0: Has wrapped up and the ladder has been finalised. The Brisbane Lions have finished third and have secured a date with the scandal-plagued Sydney Swans in a qualifying final at the SCG in a fortnight. Queensland's weather scattered to widespread showers and thunderstorms developing in the southwest. Isolated showers for eastern regions and in the west Gulf Country district. Mostly fine elsewhere. Cairns, a top of 28 degrees. Townsville, 27. Mackay and Bundaberg, 25. Rockhampton, 26. Mount Isa, a top of 34 degrees. Toowoomba, 20. Partly cloudy with a shower or two in the southeast. Brisbane and Ipswich, 24. Logan and the Gold Coast, heading to a top of 23 degrees. The Sunshine Coast, a top of 22 degrees. 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
3: How are you going? What have you been up to over the weekend? Did you head along to a wedding? It is wedding season at the moment. Lots happening around the place. I was sharing just before that I went to one very recently, and the rings fell off that tiny little cushion on the ring bearer's way down to the bridal party at a community park. The bride actually saw the husband's ring before she went down the aisle. But it took several metal detectors and a few days and even a little bit of digging to find her two rings. An absolute disaster on the day. Now, a very funny memory for them to share and the guests as well. I want to know, though, what happened at the wedding? Your wedding? Someone else's wedding? That probably did feel like a disaster on the day, but now with time you look back and laugh. Tell me what happened at the wedding. 1300 630 222 or text on 0487 993 222. Also coming up in the next hour, when your own costs keep rising, how long can a small business afford to keep shielding its customers? 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That conversation just ahead. And also coming up, new legal action is claiming those who enforce the law aren't necessarily being held to the same standards that Queenslanders expect. Advocates weighing in on that ahead this morning. Joining the conversation today, 1300 630 222 or text on 0487 993 222.
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3: Susan Graham Ryan with you this morning. What happened at the wedding? Give me a buzz, 1300 630 222. Tareen from Mount Isa, good morning.
4: Good morning.
3: Good morning. What happened at the wedding, Tareen?
4: Well, it actually started the day before when I tried on my wedding dress. My bridesmaids hadn't seen my dress, and I tried on my dress with the girls, and the zipper broke completely down the back. So we're frantically ringing the seamstress, a beautiful seamstress. She says to me, I'm really sick at the moment, but I'll do this for you anyway. And I was like, okay, that'd be great. Didn't get it back till the wedding day. Luckily, it fit, and that was all good. Give her a big hug and everything like that, and we had our hair and makeup done. That was all good. Later on in the wedding, everyone started feeling sick, all the whole bridal party.
3: No.
4: And so we all had gastro.
3: Oh,
4: the night, the wedding,
3: no.
4: That all for like a week after. And it was through no one's fault or anyone's, you know, just that zipper didn't want to go up. And she fixed it and away we went. But we had a fabulous time. We'd been married 18 years yesterday. And we had our honeymoon in Boulia because we play golf in the Golf Open. And we're just travelling back to Mount Isa now today because we've been down and played again.
3: Oh, that's lovely. And so do you look back, even though it was a bit of a mess back then, do you look back at it with some fond memories now?
4: Oh, look, it was absolutely brilliant. It was a perfect day and you couldn't have got it any better.
3: Thank you very much for calling through, Tareen. Let me know what happened at the wedding, 1300 630 222. Sean, who's driving through Macadilla on the way to Brisbane. Sean, what happened at the wedding?
5: Yeah, basically my nephew got married about 13 years ago. Mm-hmm. And when we arrived at the wedding and we were waiting for the bride, and it was a paddock wedding, it was in a farm, and he disappeared quickly and I chased him, and it turned out he had a stomach
3: bug. Oh my gosh.
5: And I went, oh, okay, so rectified

0: situation, and bride arrives, and she's looking three sheets to like pale of pale.
1: Oh.
0: And they got through the nuptials, and she kissed her husband to be, and then turned around and threw up.
1: Oh no. This is giving a whole new meaning to sickness and in health, Sean.
0: Yes, it is. It was absolutely, yeah. So
1: Oh.
0: before we could get to the reception and whatnot, both the groom and the bride had to be taken to Orange Hospital to get fluids.
1: Oh no, that's so sad.
0: And it all come down to their little fella who was bringing home the stomach bug from
1: Oh, from
0: school.
1: school. Yep.
0: Yeah.
1: Classic.
0: And yeah, so then they returned to the reception and probably got through the speeches and had an early night.
1: Oh, well, that is disappointing for them. And you know, some of these other ones that they've been able to carry on with the day, but that sounds like just a very unfortunate series of events. Sean, thanks so much for calling.
0: Oh, well, they're still together with three little boys and they're doing great.
1: Well, that's good. It's all upwards from there, as I was saying earlier. Sean, thanks so much for calling through. Let's go to Mary from Rocky now. Mary, what happened at the wedding?
2: Well, mine's a very brief story. A dear friend of mine was a marriage celebrant, and she, the bride and groom, were taking their vows and, you know, repeat after me, I pledge you my love and fidelity, and the darling groom pledged his love and fertility.
1: Well, I guess for some people that would be important as well.
2: That was important. Okay. Have a good morning.
1: Mary, thanks so much for calling through. Let me know what happened at the wedding. Was it to do with the photographer? Was it about the vows, or maybe the veil, or the train? We heard from Val earlier, who said her new husband was accidentally standing on the train of her dress, which meant when she was trying to stand up, she couldn't, and it was kind of choking her, and she was elbowing him to get him out of the way so that she could, I guess, breathe, but also stand up. Let me know what happened at the wedding. 1300 630 222, or text on 0487 993 222.
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1: Thanks so much for being with me today. Lots of stories where we're really sort of looking back and considering those memories, but also thinking about the goodness that's come after that. Let me know your story about what happened at a wedding. Call through 1300 630 222. If you let me know what happened at the wedding, your name goes into the draw and you might just win one of those Jenny Woodward very in-demand weather calendars for 2027. Let me know what happened at the wedding.

0: From 1986, Paul Simon, Diamonds on the Soles of Her Shoes, from the album Graceland.
1: For everything White Bay.
2: I'm from Bundaberg and I like living here because of the beaches and not much road rage.
1: ABC White Bay.
0: The Triple C has launched legal action against the Queensland Police after three officers were found guilty of domestic violence offences or breaching orders and that were not disciplined at work. The corruption watchdog alleges the police are using recent High Court ruling to let officers off the hook if there's no recorded conviction. Mel Arnost is the CEO of the Queensland Domestic and Family Violence Alliance and is with me now. Thanks for your time this morning, Mel.
3: Thanks, Susan.
0: What do you make of this legal action?
3: Look, I think it shows us that as a state, as a community, there is this huge appetite right now for doing more to address domestic and family violence and the impacts of that everywhere. It's something that needs a whole of community response, and that means every organisation, every business, including Queensland Police, who are one of Queensland's largest employers, standing against it and not tolerating it.
0: Why is it important for perpetrators to face firm consequences, whether they're police or office workers or any other career for that matter?
3: All of us have the ability to make change. We saw in Brisbane just yesterday, the Brookfield community, you know, 1,000 people marching against an incident of violence against a woman. And I think it really shows that we all want to do more. At that march, there were people saying, how can we do more? How can we as a community stand up for this? Well, here's one way we can. If we have our own businesses or we are employers or bosses, we can personally make sure that there are policies in place to not tolerate domestic and family violence from our staff.
0: What sorts of things are you hearing from victim survivors in this space?
3: Victim survivors have regularly been telling us that there needs to be stronger consequences for perpetrators. It's just something that, you know, we can all do together. Everyone has a role to play in ending this. We can't only rely on the court system or police or, you know, individual organisations to make a difference. It actually needs all of us to stand up together and make change.
0: The opposition and also some advocates have called for urgent reform to close that legal loophole that I was mentioning when it comes to the no conviction recorded. What would you like to see happen there?
3: We absolutely support it. And we know that many, many police on the front line as well want to work towards a Queensland where there's zero domestic and family violence. It's a huge part of their training. There are many protocols that they are already following. And we see in a number of centres embedded frontline domestic and family violence workers working closely with police. So certainly I think that this is the right time. The mood is there from the community to bring about this change.
0: Hearing from Mel Arnost, the CEO of Queensland Domestic and Family Violence Alliance. You're in Longreach today, part of a bit of a regional road trip. Tell us what you're up to, Mel.
3: Yes, I'm just here on the main road, actually, chatting to you outside a cafe. So I'm here visiting a number of specialist and frontline workers who are dealing with domestic and family violence. We're partnering with Catholic Care from Central Queensland and going on a road trip to regional areas. So we've started in Longreach. We'll be heading to Emerald tomorrow and then Rocky. Next week, I believe I'll catch up with you in person in Townsville as I'll be there. It's part of our engagement as the new peak body for the frontline domestic and family violence sector in Queensland. It's really, really important to us that we're not just hearing the voices of the big cities, that we are going out to regional and remote areas and listening to workers and victim survivors on the front line about what matters to them, what changes they want to see, and sharing those messages and the great work they're doing with the rest of Queensland.
0: It's early days on this regional road trip, but so what are some of the gaps in services that you see in regions compared to what you might see in capital cities?
3: Well, certainly resourcing and access to services is something that people struggle with here. And Also, word of mouth, you know, knowing where to go if you need help. There is help out there. I think that's something I really want to reiterate to people, that if you are experiencing domestic and family violence, there is help. You can call DV Connect and they can connect you with a local service here in Queensland. And also, you know, like I said, it might be the flying doctor service or your healthcare provider that you reach out to first. And from there, they'll be able to set you up and connect you with the service to get some support.
0: Anything else you'd like to leave people with today after thinking about some of these regional pressures?
3: For everyone, the message is, you know, if you have got someone in your life who you think needs support with domestic and family violence, reach out to them and let them know that there's help. Also, if you know someone who might be using domestic and family violence, there is support for them as well. They can change their behaviours and turn it around before it goes too far. I really have seen over the last few weeks this huge shift of mood in the community across Queensland, where we're all standing together now and saying, we won't accept this anymore. Enough's enough. We want to see change. And I'm really, really thankful for that. And I ask anyone listening to stand up and join us. We have a website where you can follow some of our work. It's, as you said, Susan, really early days, but qdfva.org.au. Stay in touch there. Over the next few months, you'll see it develop. And we'll certainly have resources on there to support people who want to bring about change.
0: Mel, thank you very much for your time this morning.
3: Thanks, Susan. Great to be here.
0: Thank you. That's Mel Arnost, the CEO of Queensland Domestic and Family Violence Alliance. And a police spokesperson says all domestic violence findings are treated seriously and subject to disciplinary and review processes. The government says it won't consider legislative change while court matters are ongoing.
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0: 23 minutes past 10 on ABC across Queensland. Susan Graham Ryan with you this morning. And we have been talking about the things that have happened at weddings. What happened at the wedding? Give me a call. Let me know. 1300 630 222, 1300 630 222, or text 0487 993 222.

0: It's the Models from 1985, Barbados. From the album Out of Mind, Out of Sight. It's coming up to 10:30. And this morning I've been asking you what happened at the wedding. I went to a wedding. The wedding rings fell off that tiny little beautiful cushion that they carry the rings up to the bridal party. And it got my mind thinking about the interesting things that might happen at a wedding. Let me know what happened at a wedding. John from Agnes Water, what happened at a wedding?
1: Well, it happened in the lead up to the wedding. My wife took advantage of me on the leap year day of 29th of February.
0: Oh.
1: We decided we'll get married in the October. We went to our favourite coffee shop, and the lady also specialised in outside catering.
0: Yeah.
1: She used to do a lot of functions around town, and really, really good food. Yeah. And we're like, yeah, that's who we want for our caterer. And 10 days before, she calls us up and says, I'm not doing any more functions, and you'll have to find another caterer. And
0: it's like, no.
1: 10 days out. I mean, we're not a big town, you know. We're only talking 3,000 or 4,000 people. Yeah, we don't have a lot of caterers here. But we juggled the timing around, and got somebody else that did catering, and we worked in with their schedule because they were already doing another wedding. Because we had marquees set up in the middle of our paddock, had cars, and yeah, we had people, 70 odd guests coming. So it was. Yes, it was enough to almost want to make your hair, to pull your hair out. You
0: yes.
1: know? But on the day, it all turned out really well.
0: And as it always seems to, John, that's what I'm learning. Yeah. Even when it does feel like a disaster, it kind of all works out most of the time anyway.
1: It took out, and you know, we a new bakery had just started in town and had a talk with the lady there, and she's going, yeah, I can make up a little wedding cake for you. And she took care of the dessert section. And we had all these really yummy little tartlets and cakey type things for the dessert table, and it all came together. But 10 days early, it was like, what do we do?
0: Oh, John, I'm glad it did all work out in the end, even with a bit of stress in there in the mix. Thanks so much for calling through. You're in the draw to win that Jenny Woodward weather calendar for 2027. I can't believe it's 2027, nearly anyway. 1300 630 222. What happened at the wedding? Zuni from Townsville, good morning.
2: Good morning.
0: My story.
2: Yes. Well, it was my wedding, and it was 1979 in Sydney.
0: Yes.
2: And so we had a reception in the backyard, and Mum and Dad had put a dance floor on the cement and all this stuff. And we had a above ground swimming pool in the backyard, and everything was going well. And it wasn't until that I came back from the honeymoon that I was told that my sister, who was a drug dealer at the time with her boyfriend, that she put all of these acid trips in the punch.
0: Oh, my gosh.
2: Yeah. There was 100 guests. There was all the aunties and uncles that you see at weddings and Christmas and funerals. There was all my cousins. There was all these friends, and everybody had a fabulous time. And so all the aunties and uncles that didn't move much were all up dancing on the dance floor. And thankfully, I didn't hear of any tragedies after that, like, you know, driving on the way home having a bad trip or anything.
0: Well, we don't condone that, but I'm glad everyone was safe and everyone had a great time, Zuni.
2: Yeah, well, listen, sweetie, it was 1979.
0: Well, that's a different time, of course. Thank you very much for calling through. You're on ABC across Queensland. Susan with you this morning. I'm asking you today, what happened at the wedding? Maybe it felt like a bit of a disaster at the time, but in hindsight, you look back and have a bit of a giggle. Graham, what happened at the wedding?
3: Yeah, well, mine was 1976. It was a pretty informal wedding, though. It was in my in-law's beautiful colonial backyard in Sydney, and particular day was a Saturday. My brother turned up on a brand new bike, motorbike he picked up that morning, and we had the ceremony. It was a celebrant. And between the wedding ceremony and the actual sort of formal photographs, I said to my brother, throw me the keys of your bike. And then I disappeared, and in my little wrap on his new bike, I came around a hairpin bend and dropped it in gravel.
0: Oh, no.
3: And so my entire left-hand side of my, you know, good wedding clothes, it wasn't a suit or hired something, fortunately enough, but anyhow, they were shredded, and I had dirt and I had blood. And so when I got back, apart from incurring the wrath of my new wife, all our wedding photographs show me standing with my right-hand side out, which was perfectly fine.
0: Choose the good side.
3: My bride was standing on the other side, so the entire wedding photographs show that my right-hand side facing out with people.
0: So you're in trouble with the wife, and I assume the brother as well.
3: Yeah, well, he wouldn't speak to me for months. The bike seemed to be more important.
0: Yeah, I was thinking that that's usually how brothers go, right? Oh, yeah, so no. Well, you know, weren't in one piece, I guess, but you are now, and that's does everybody look back and giggle at that, Graham?
3: Hey, look, she's the mother of my children. We're not together anymore, but we still are friends, and we sometimes chuckle about that. It was an omen.
0: Graham, thank you very much for calling through. Let me know what happened at the wedding. 1300 630 222 1300 630 222. Let's head to Gladstone now. Diane, good morning.
4: Good morning, love. How are you?
0: I'm good, thank you. What happened at the wedding?
4: Well, it was conducted up at Mount Isa, okay, back in 97 in January.
0: Yeah.
4: So it was pretty warm. My late husband and I were both pilots at the time, just general aviation, and we decided to have the ceremony out at the airport.
0: Yeah.
4: For obvious reasons. Unfortunately, the Ansett aircraft came earlier that particular day. It was a Saturday, so we still conducted the little ceremony out in the baggage claim area of the airport, of the terminal. But anyway, so, it was in over 40 degrees heat.
0: Oh.
4: Yeah, so after that, the two guests that we had for our witnesses and that, we jumped in our little aircraft at the time and flew over to the Kajabi pub that evening and had our bit of a wedding breakfast over there, so to speak.
0: Oh, it was lovely.
4: They usually had a barbecue on the Saturday, so all the people that used to come in from around the surrounding districts and that, they were our invited guests.
0: Lovely.
4: Not that they knew that we got married at the time.
0: Going from melting whilst doing your vows to a lovely celebration, though, it sounds like, Diane.
4: Yeah.
0: It's a bit like that.
4: I didn't wear a veil or anything like that. I just had baby's breath in my hair because it was just so flaming hot.
0: Yes, yes. And you do, one extra layer you do not need. Diane, thank you so much for calling through.
4: You're welcome, love. Ta-da.
0: Thank you. Bye. You are on ABC Across Queensland. Susan with you this morning, asking you what happened at the wedding, because I do have one of those much-wanted Jenny Woodward weather calendars that I will pick a winner out for before 11 o'clock. But you have to tell me what happened at the wedding. Those little disasters or big disasters that you kind of look back at now and have a giggle about. 1300 630 222. Tony from Rocky, good morning.
5: Good morning, how are you?
0: Good, thank you. What happened at the wedding?
5: I was involved in the wedding. I was in the band to play for the wedding.
0: Yeah.
5: Anyway, we turned up, set up and everything like that. And I don't think we even got to the speeches. But anyway, we played our first bracket and we went out for a break and we come back and everyone is gone.
0: Oh.
5: There's a big blue in between. One of the families had a big fight and then everyone had left. There was like two people left in the whole place. We just had to pack up and go home.
0: Oh, no.
5: It was a classic.
0: Oh, well.
5: We were done by 9 o'clock.
0: There's a bargain for you, I guess.
5: Yes, it was, in a way.
0: Tony.
5: We still don't know what really happened. So.
0: Well, thank you very much for calling through. Oh, gosh, yes. Sometimes that does happen when the emotions are running high at a wedding, don't they? Tell me what happened at the wedding. You can call through. Still plenty of time. 1300 630 222 or text on 0487 993 222. Tell me what happened at the wedding.

0: It's the Carpenters from 1970, close to you. Susan with you this morning on ABC across Queensland. And I've been asking you what happened at the wedding. I feel like nearly every wedding there is some sort of disaster. Maybe it's at different scales that happens. And at the time, it is a huge deal. But with the beauty of time and hindsight, it's probably something that you maybe giggle about, whether it was your wedding or somebody else's. I once went to a wedding at Warwick. It was sort of on a farm stay type thing, and the husband came in on horseback. The bride came in, and she was in an old school wagon with the horse and carriage type situation. And then when the bride got there, she said, "Where's the celebrant?" And the celebrant had forgotten because she double booked. And it did not go down very well with all of the guests. And so everybody was hurriedly trying to find a different celebrant that they could call in. But it was still turned out to be a lovely, lovely wedding. And I went to another, and halfway through, the bridesmaids went, "There's pins all through our dresses. The dresses weren't sewn properly." So there's always these little things that happen at weddings, which are very stressful, but I guess you end up looking back and having a bit of a giggle. Ben, who's currently travelling in our region, has texted in with a story. Ben says, "A friend of mine was a photographer, and years ago, just 10 minutes before photographing a wedding, the mirror fell off inside his camera, and he ended up super gluing it back in place. It held and worked throughout the day, just a little stressful." And I guess why a lot of photographers do have one or two or three backup cameras, which he didn't, but we got through it. Let me know what happened at the wedding. Let's have a chat to Kenneth, who is from Cairns. Good morning.
1: Good morning.
0: Good morning. Kenneth, what happened at the wedding?
1: Well, it's a wedding. I'm a priest and I was officiating at the wedding. And we're standing up waiting for everything to start. I said to the best man, "Now, you've got the ring

0: haven't you? And he said, no, I haven't got him. And the groom said, oh, take no notice of him. He's always kidding like that. Turns out he didn't have them at all. And when I asked for the rings, he said, I told you I haven't got them.
1: Oh, no.
0: And we actually had to borrow rings from people that were there, so we had rings to use for the ceremony.
1: Well, so the story I was mentioning before about the couple that got married and the rings fell off when they were walking down the aisle, when the ring bearer was walking down the aisle, a lot of people were sort of going, they can borrow mine. But there was people walking around on their hands and knees in the park trying to find these rings. Oh, no. And he had said it, but everybody just thought he was joking.
0: No. Yeah, nobody believed him at all.
1: Oh, dear. And so you just had to have loaner rings.
0: With loaner rings for the service. Yep.
1: You must see some lots of different situations like that, Kenneth.
0: Oh, yes. Some of your best stories come from weddings.
1: Absolutely. And if you can look back and laugh, I guess that's the thing to take away. Kenneth, thanks so much for calling through. Let me know what happened at the wedding. Colin from Mackay, good morning. Have I got you there, Colin?
2: Yeah, we had a bit of a disaster at our wedding. Or, well, it was a disaster. It turned out okay in the long term.
1: Yeah.
2: We had a site for a week or so, and the day of the wedding, the sun was out. It was a beautiful day. All of our wedding photos are only from our knees up, because from there down it was just mud.
1: Oh, no. From a cyclone came through. I think it dropped out a second when you said that. There was a cyclone.
2: Yeah.
1: And everything was muddy.
2: Yeah, lots of rain. The in-laws were up, you know, as they come up for weddings. We had no power, so we were running on generators. Got to the wedding reception. Nobody had checked that the reception centre with power hadn't gone out, and we got there and there was no draft beer. They put the beer on two hot stubbies in a wine cooler with a bit of ice. That was the only beer that was available.
1: Lots of MacGyvering. Lots of MacGyvering that goes on with these sorts of things to try to get through. It sounds like everybody was trying to really get those great things happening. And I love the strategy with the ice and the coolers. Colin, thank you very much for calling through. Marilyn, who's driving from Bundy to Brizzy, tell me about what happened at the wedding.
3: I met my husband from New Zealand in 1968, and we married January the 31st of 1970. And we were looking for a church to get married, and we chose the Anglican Church at Lopwich. But one thing he kept saying to me was, I won't kneel down in the church during the ceremony. And he kept that going the whole time.
1: Hmm.
3: So on the actual day, we're in having the ceremony, and the time came for us to kneel down. And I handed my bouquet to my bridesmaid, and my hand was shaking.
1: Yeah.
3: And next thing, he did kneel down beside me, and there was an eruption of laughter from all the people attending the wedding.
1: Yes.
3: Because both our mothers had, the night before, written, help me, under his shoes. So it created quite a reaction from the people that were there. But it was a lovely wedding, and we ended up being married 56 years.
1: Oh, beautiful.
3: So that was lovely, yes.
1: Oh, Marilyn, thanks so much for calling through and sharing what happened at your wedding.
3: Thank you.
1: Thank
3: you. And I'm enjoying your program.
1: Thank you. Oh, well, there are so many wonderful and wonderful things, but also wonderful memories that maybe felt like disasters initially that happened at weddings. Tell me what happened at the wedding, 1300 630 222. Still plenty of time for you to call through this morning.
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5: I live in Bundaberg and I like living here because my family's here and I get to spend my weekends with them.
4: ABC Wide Bay.
1: Well, these days, the threats and the stresses we face day to day are very different to those that our ancestors faced thousands of years ago. Modern life now not often sees most of us interacting with apex predators on the day to day. While some of those stresses aren't there, some of those primordial responses remain, even while you're hanging out the washing or planning a wedding, driving through traffic or folding washing, things that are fairly menial, really. Well, why does our stress response still go to that of our times and ancestors gone by? Psychology consultant

0: our body doesn't differentiate between the two. So it still activates that same survival response, even though there isn't actually a lion in the room.
1: Yeah, apex predators, less of an issue these days, but sometimes we do still have that same stress reaction. What actually happens inside of our body when we do get stressed?
0: Yeah, I think what happens initially is our brain notices it, first of all, when it's not a physical thing, so it's not a snake on the path or something like that. So it, when that email comes through or that deadline approaches, the brain will actually detect the threat. It'll say something is happening here that we need to pay attention to, and it'll set off an alarm. And what that alarm does for us is it sets off a whole, chain reaction of physical responses that our body will have. So there'll be adrenaline and there'll be an increase in our cortisol. You know, we might notice that our heart starts beating a little bit faster, feel the blood pressure start to rise. And so what happens is our body is preparing us to deal with a physical challenge when, in fact, for many of us, it's less of a physical challenge and more of a mental or a psychological one.
1: And that physical response can affect the way that we think, though.
0: Yeah, it can. And I think that's what happens. And if people have noticed this, you might find that when you're under stress, it's almost like your thinking becomes a bit more narrow in its approach. We kind of put the mental blinkers on, if you like. So sometimes then we lose some of our ability to plan and see some of the subtle things that are happening, and we get more focused on the threat. We become more emotionally reactive. So it's almost like everything narrows for us, which, of course, sometimes we need the bigger picture to help us get through the scenario.
1: It's all very interesting to think about what and how we do and how we respond in those stressful situations. Why does modern stress seem to stick around for so long?
0: Well, I think because it doesn't go away. If the thing is the email, then, and if you're, as many people do, checking your emails quite regularly, it's almost like it's not just the emails that come in, but it's the anticipation of what else might come through. So what happens is over time we start to associate our computer or our phone or our unfinished tasks as almost a threat themselves, because they're the things that deliver the threat. So the alarm just keeps getting triggered constantly through the day, which is very different to what happens to us when there's a physical risk, because we normally deal with a thing and then the physiological response will come down, usually not long after it. But with some of these constant stresses through the day, it makes sense that we deal with the constant physical effects of those.
1: So Dr. Jo Lukens, is there something that we can do to calm our body, calm our mind first, so that we are able to see the big picture and make good decisions?
0: Yeah, there's lots of things that we can do. Interestingly, and probably not surprisingly, one of the first, strategies that we can use is a physical one. Because if we think about it, it's often a physical activation, and then some of the psychological things will come along for the ride as well. So what I will always do is I start with just a breath. And I know that sounds obvious because we're breathing all of the time, but it's a very deliberate one where I will actually quickly inhale twice through the nose and then just take a really long, slow exhalation through the mouth. And sometimes it's that slowing, it's that steadying. And I think the other reason that helps is you've actually realised that you are under a stress. So if we realise it, then we can do something about it. It's when we don't pay attention to it, we don't notice the cortisol rising, and that continues to happen through the day. And that's why we sometimes can really struggle, because we haven't, and got to it when it was an early warning sign and we're dealing with the later consequences.
1: What about if the stress is coming from our thoughts rather than what is actually happening?
0: Yes, which is very much something that makes sense to us at 2 o'clock in the morning, isn't it? So you're lying there. It's not because you've been dealing with the physical stresses. It's because, a thought has come to revisit you and keeping you awake. So I think one of the things that can be helpful there is to try and separate the facts from the stories that we're telling ourselves. So if we think about, the bigger picture, and we panic and we worry about it, if I don't do this well, I'm going to, lose my job. Bring it back to what are actually the facts, because that's just a story that I'm telling myself. The facts are that I've got 2 projects to finish tomorrow and I've got a tricky conversation to have with someone. Like, that's what I need to actually do tomorrow, as opposed to that bigger picture and, I guess, doomcasting, if that's what I feel like I want to call it, that anticipating that things are going to go wrong. Yeah.

0: the biggest thing you'd like people to remember about stress?
1: Yeah, so I think recognising that when those physical symptoms come along, even though they're not much fun when they happen, that's your body's way of trying to get your attention. It's trying to tell you there's something going on here. Now, if there isn't a physical danger that you need to deal with and you need to deal with quickly, then it's your body's way of saying you're feeling that you're under pressure at the moment. So rather than, getting concerned with that so much, it's almost a point of gratitude to our bodies of saying, well, thanks for pointing this out to me. This means that there's something here I need to do. And I would always start with the breaths and then think, well, what's important now? What's the thing that I can do right now that's going to help me to resolve this situation? And I think that's sometimes a great place for us to start.
0: Have a breath, get some context. Psychology consultant and author Dr. Jo Lukens, thank you very much for your time.
1: Good to speak with you.
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0: Less than 5 minutes until your 11 o'clock ABC News. What happened at the wedding? 1300 630 222. Louise from Kingaroy, good morning.
4: Hello.
0: Hello. What happened at the wedding?
4: Well, about 20 years ago, I used to be a caterer, and one of the weddings that I went to, they got married by a priest, and then about 15 minutes later, they got married by a witch.
0: Oh.
4: And they all dressed up in different clothes for each ceremony. And then during the speeches, the best man said to the groom, "It's so lovely that you've met someone that loves you." And his mother stood up in the middle of it and said, well, screamed out actually, "But I always loved him too." So it was setting the scene for a bit of a disaster. And while we were cutting up desserts in the kitchen at the end, a fight broke out over this situation, which spilled out onto the street with punches and everything.
0: Oh, no.
4: And we just cut up the rest of the desserts and got out of there as the police arrived.
0: Oh, my goodness. Oh, wow. Emotions really do run high, don't they, at weddings?
4: Yes.
0: Well, Louise, thank you.
4: Just two quick other ones.
0: Yeah.
4: One other one I remember, they had their two little dogs as the groomsmen. That was really cute. And one more, the bride came down a spiral staircase in their house and she was in a full, beautiful white dress, which all the people sort of seemed surprised because she wasn't that type of lady.
0: Yeah.
4: And as she got halfway down the stairs, she ripped off the white dress and she had a tight leather black slinky dress on underneath.
0: Oh, now it makes sense. Oh, a surprise. Louise, thank you very much for calling through.
4: Yeah, thank you. Bye.
0: Thank you. Bye-bye. What happened at the wedding? Let me know. Karen, who's on the line from driving from Emeralds. Good morning.
5: Good morning, Susan.
0: Good morning. What happened at the wedding?
5: Well, my husband and I got married in Dalby in 1991. And my sister was in the Navy and the Gulf War had just broken out.
0: Mm.
5: So she didn't know whether she was going to make it up for being a bridesmaid, but she did. And then it rained and rained in Dalby and we were supposed to get married in Thomas Jack Park. And I didn't have 71 pairs of galoshes for everyone.
0: Mm.
5: So we had to change the venue to where the reception was on the day. And then because my cousin was doing the photos, we didn't get the beautiful park photo, so a cousin of mine has an auntie who had a beautiful garden, so we rocked up to her place when she was having a barbecue to get photos. Completely confused the guest. And then the celebrant, because my husband's name is Axel, the celebrant, I made sure before, said, "Now you're okay with the name?" "Yes, yes." And I married an Alex instead of
0: an Oh, the name wrong too. Oh, but we look back and we have a giggle. Oh, Karen, thank you very much for sharing. And today's winner, let's pick one out.

the hat. Today's winner is Heather from Mount Garnet, who had shared earlier that all four kids of her four kids' weddings, they all had some drama, especially medical related dramas. So the other kids, we hope that they, when they get married, everything's all good. It is coming up to news time now. It's 11 o'clock.

0: ABC News, good morning. I'm Kira Jones. Queensland Youth Detention Centre staff have walked off the job for 24 hours amid an ongoing dispute over pay and conditions. The Australian Workers Union warns tougher bail laws could push the system beyond breaking point, as state political reporter Laura Lavelle reports.
1: The AWU says Queensland's youth detention centres are full, with a further 40 young people waiting in watch houses for a bed. Hundreds of workers have taken strike action today amid a standoff with the state government over pay, staff shortages and safety concerns. Union Secretary Stacey Chanel says the LNP's plans to harden bail laws will see an influx of prisoners in a system already buckling under pressure.
2: It absolutely beggars belief that the Christopher Wood government thinks that they can treat their staff in youth detention as pawns in their youth justice game.
1: Youth Justice Minister Laura Gerber says the government's adult time, adult crime laws have reduced the number of serious repeat offenders.
0: Labor frontbencher Pat Conroy has defended the government's delay in unveiling its new migration policy. Home Affairs Minister Tony Burke postponed a national press club address earlier this month, where he was due to announce sweeping cuts. Mr. Conroy says the changes require careful consideration.
3: I understand some in the community want answers to this yesterday, but this is a very complex area and it's important that we get the answer right rather than we get a fast answer. And that's why Minister Burke is working through this in a serious, considered way, consulting with his colleagues in all of the relevant areas.
0: The federal government will move to settle its AI data centre plan at a national cabinet meeting on Wednesday. The proposed model would see tech companies fuelled entirely by renewable power. Queensland and the Northern Territory have rejected the energy rules, but Energy Minister Chris Bowen is considering using constitutional powers to override them. Data expert Neil Glentworth says Canberra needs to tread carefully.
4: We've just got to be careful, particularly at the federal government, that we're not just basically coming smashing down and stifling an opportunity at the very point that we both need more economic opportunities, but also balancing that right environmental need.
0: A new report has found Australia's rental crunch is now squeezing six-figure earners. Tamsin Buckle reports.
5: The report from advocacy group Everybody's Home shows someone earning $70,000 a year would need to spend two-thirds of their weekly pay to afford the national median rent. Those earning $40,000 a year would need to spend about 90% of their earnings to pay the same rent. Meanwhile, those on $130,000 would need to spend about a third of their income. Northern Western Australia is the most expensive location to rent, followed by the Gold Coast, Sydney and the Sunshine Coast. Everybody's Home is calling for limits on rent increases to be introduced around the country, similar to those in place in the ACT.
0: Residents living in a waterfront Sunshine Coast suburb are on edge after vandals targeted vacant houses earmarked for demolition. Josh Dye reports.
6: More than 50 houses on the Mooloolah River in Mountain Creek will be demolished for the Wave public transport network connecting the coast to Brisbane. Most tenants have already vacated, but a handful remain. Diane Webber says she's been on edge after vandals trashed one house nearby in a spate of incidents.
7: I don't feel safe anymore since all the others have gone.
6: Transport Minister Brent Mickleberg says security patrols are being stepped up.
8: Any instances of those breaking the law are unacceptable and won't be tolerated.
6: The minister won't say when the properties will be bulldozed, citing ongoing acquisition negotiations with the owners of the three remaining privately owned properties.
0: To sport and briefly in hockey, the Australian women's team has booked a spot in the semi-finals of the World Cup after a tense scoreless draw with India. Depending on results, the Hockey Roos will face either Argentina, Belgium or Spain on Thursday morning local time. Queensland's weather, scattered to widespread showers and thunderstorms developing in the southwest, isolated showers for eastern regions and in the west Gulf Country district, mostly fine elsewhere. Cairns, a top of 28, Townsville 27 degrees, Mackay and Bundaberg 25,

0: Rockhampton 26, Manizer 34 degrees, Toowoomba heading to a top of 20 degrees. Partly cloudy with a shower or two in the southeast. Brisbane and Ipswich a top of 24 degrees. Logan and the Gold Coast a top of 23. The Sunshine Coast 22. Looking ahead, partly cloudy in the southeast again tomorrow. ABC News.
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9: On Conversations today, my guest is Richard Flanagan, recorded at an event at the recent Writers Festival in Byron Bay. To introduce someone as one of our greatest writers can sound a bit like I'm blowing smoke, but anyone who has read Richard's work knows that to be true. From the savage beauty of the narrow road to the deep north, for which, of course, Richard won the Booker Prize for Fiction, to the deep exploration and lyrical power of Question 7, for which he won the Bailey Gifford Prize for non-fiction, though Richard refused the prize money because of the sponsor's fossil fuel investments, and the £50,000 ended up being redirected to a literacy charity. Threaded through all of Richard Flanagan's writing is a contempt for power and its acolytes, and a great tenderness for human struggle and goodness. His new book is called Heresies. It's a collection of his speeches and opinion pieces written over the last two decades. There are fierce polemics on the climate crisis and the failures of politics, on the meaning of art and free speech, and on the stubborn necessity of hope. And a heads up, Richard will read some excerpts from those pieces, and some of his language is pretty forceful. But let's begin with the very warm welcome Richard Flanagan received at Byron Bay. One of the themes of this collection of essays is your writing on climate and the climate crisis. And I want to begin by one of the most powerful essays, which is about a visit you made to Kinglake in 2009. Can you just set the scene for that?
10: I think it was 2008, there was that terrible fire in Victoria. And it was seen to be the first of the gigafires, the fires that the scientists had predicted would come with climate change. And much about it seemed unprecedented. And at the time, I was thinking of actually writing a non-fiction book about this perfect fire that had been predicted and nobody believed would come, and now it had, and now this was to be our fate henceforth. And so after the fire hit, I got over from Tasmania and got a press pass from the Monthly and got up there within the first 48 hours, and they weren't letting the public in to places like Kinglake, and I went in there with the media, and I was deeply shocked by what I saw, because it wasn't anything that I'd seen with bushfires before. You know, a lot of these places didn't look even burnt. They looked like they'd been hit by a death ray. There were gum trees. It was perfectly still day when we went there, but there were gum trees bowed over with their leaves out, horizontal rather than dangling, completely desiccated, and they'd been hit by this force, this wind that was about 1300 degrees C, and it completely dried the tree out. But because there was no oxygen, there was no char, it hadn't even been burnt. And then in the heart of this apocalypse, I got into Kinglake and I met some of the survivors there, and I found that unexpected. And I also was there to report on it. And I remember hearing a reporter say to his cameraman, it's just the same old story. But that's not what I saw there. Can I read a section?
9: Yes, please.
10: So this is just the conclusion to that story. There was already a lot of expert opinion in the media on why the fires happened, that it was the fault of greenies, or people who had left too late, or who had no fire.

0: land. But in Kinglake there seemed few certainties. Why some had died was as inexplicable as why others had lived, other than luck, which was the word that came up again and again. The man who'd been fighting a fire away from the town on Saturday told me how he did not know if his wife was safe until the day after. The three plastic cups of instant coffee he held beginning to tremble as he spoke. "That's her," he said, motioning with a bowing head over my shoulder. "We were lucky," he said. And he walked over to two women, and one put her arms around his neck and burst into tears and could not stop crying, as though they were seeing each other again for the first time since that dreadful Saturday night. Everyone knew someone who had lost someone, and everyone had a story, and every story was the tip of something huge and beyond any telling or hearing. It all made as little sense as the way day had turned to night. The roar beyond description as the fire approached. The tar melting, the trees falling and cars smashing, the people panicking, the people even more puzzlingly simply watching. The sight of the dead. The inexplicable, even ridiculous way you might live. There was the couple who ran across the road and found shelter in the Kinglake West Milk Bar, a brick building, as the fire barreled down the main road towards them, only to look down in their relief and see in front of them two gas bottles. They turned, ran back across the road to their house, and just as they made it to the other side, the bottles exploded, blowing out the back of the shop. Everyone had a story, even those who were not there, like the man who said he'd had a blue with his wife. She'd left on the Friday and he decided midday Saturday to go down to Melbourne to work for the day. Now they were alive, reunited, and aware of the irony that had allowed this to be so. "I was a street kid for most of my life," said another man. "Moved here 4 years ago, and it's the best place I've ever lived. I felt part of a community, first time ever. Such a good place, you know what I mean. I saw a moment of fire freeze, one world trapped in death, another yet to be born. All around us were people frying onions and hamburgers and sorting clothes. People ash-smeared and fire-exhausted, people still to grieve and people unable to be grateful, people reaching out to each other, people looking out for one another and discovering the extraordinary in themselves. Such a good place," he said to me again. "You know, beyond us the police teams were turning over tin, turning up more dead. Yet everywhere I looked, I saw only the living helping the living, people holding people, people giving to people. At the end of an era of greed, at a time when all around are crises beyond understanding and seemingly without end, here in the heart of our apocalypse, I had not been ready for the shock of such goodness." Thank you.
1: I imagine there are many people here tonight who have a version of that story with the floods in this part of the world, that crises, and as I've heard it said, there's no such thing as a natural disaster. It's all about how the situations, the politics around it, allow that to happen or not. Those worst times bring out something really beautiful in people, something exceptional. Was that the kind of overwhelming thing that you took away from that visit?
0: I put a line, I think, in The Narrow Road to the Deep North, that it's the little things in which we go wrong, you know. It's in the big things, people are extraordinary.

0: In 2015, Ben Quilty and I followed that huge 6 million-strong exodus of Syrian refugees, and we followed them from the Bekaa Valley in Lebanon to the Greek islands, to Serbia, to Croatia, talking to them, you know, trying to hear their stories. And these people had seen unspeakable things. They'd survived the horrors of the El Assad regime. They'd survived being barrel bombed by his army. They'd survived being bombed by the Russians. They'd lived under the horror of ISIS. And there, in their wretched shelters made of bunting and potato sacks, I didn't meet a person who'd given up hope. And that struck me as utterly extraordinary. And in Mytilene, on the Isle of Lesbos, we met a Kurdish family one night. They were a family of 13, and the night before, crossing in a people smuggler boat with fake life jackets that they bought, which don't float, their boat had sunk, and a three-year-old child, one of their grandchildren, had drowned. And there was this extraordinary grief, as you would expect. But what I didn't expect is the patriarch of the group, the grandfather, who I think in some ways was even more struck by the tragedy of this than anyone else. He said, "We are 13 and now we're 12, and we will go on, and we will live." I thought, if these people won't give up on hope, who are we to give in to despair?
1: My guest on Conversations today is the writer Richard Flanagan. It was recorded at the recent Byron Writers Festival.
2: There's sometimes the argument made that in terrible situations, fires, floods, wars, people de-evolve to the worst way of being, to that kind of evolutionary argument that people show themselves to be selfish and vicious. Is that what you've encountered from the kind of places that you've seen real crisis?
0: Well, I mean, of course that exists. You know, there are places in the world today where there are orgies of unspeakable violence happening. And I think that the reason I'm not fearful for the future of books, novels, art, why things like AI aren't going to replace it is because we go to it to be reminded that we're not one but many, that we could be, as well as the good man or woman, we could also be the murderer. We can be, there is a monster within each of us. And art reminds us of the full possibilities of what it is to be human. Where we go wrong is when we allow ourselves to be persuaded by our leaders that some people are less than others. And once that poison is allowed into a society, then great evil becomes possible. And you know, the terrible crimes don't begin with the first missile on Gaza, the first Cyclone B canister at Auschwitz, and so on. They begin when people start saying some people are less than other people and they're not fully human. And I remember meeting a Japanese medical orderly who'd worked at the prisoner of war camp where my father was in on the death railway. And he described, he arrived there at night, and when he climbed up this mountain track into this jungle camp, and there were these large pyres burning with these corpses on them, who were the dead POWs. And he said, it crawling around them, he gave me this image, or he summoned this image of horror, utterly unlike anything I'd ever heard my father tell me. He said there were skeletons crawling around these fires, and they were the Australians. And I said to him, we met in a tea shop in Tokyo, and he was a gentle, reserved man. And I said, did you feel as a medical orderly it was your duty to help them? And he said to me,

0: you have to understand we didn't see them as human beings.
1: Tell me about the image that's on the front of this book, this painting by Goya, or etching by Goya. Why is it the one that you've chosen?
0: When I went through and was collecting the articles and speeches and so on for this book, I realised there were recurrent themes. Hope, the necessity of truth, and the centrality of freedom of speech. And the way that if you speak truth to power, you can become condemned as a heretic quickly. Because when art does its job, it calls out power, inevitably. Art rubs against the grain. And so if a writer's doing their job properly, they end up propounding heresies, things that question the orthodoxy. The great Spanish painter Goya was summoned in front of the Spanish Inquisition twice, simply for paintings he'd made. He made quite a few paintings about the Inquisition, and this picture, this ink wash picture, shows a heretic who is at an auto de fe, which was the trial, but he's already condemned. The pointed cap he's wearing, the dunce's cap, has flames on it, which depicts his punishment. He's to be burnt. And on his back, he's wearing a sort of poncho, and on it are the words of his crime and a great X across them. And Goya entitled the picture "For Speaking in a Different Way," and that was his crime. And that's been the crime of writers throughout the ages, to speak in a different way. And we see this impetus happen again and again in human history. When the world quakes and things become uncertain, we seek to punish people who speak out against the orthodoxies of the day. So it happened with the Inquisition. Then it happened in China in the 60s with the Cultural Revolution, where, quite astonishingly, they also used the dunce's cap. They also had clapboards where they would write the crimes of the people out. And I find it a great irony that today the present form of the Inquisition is a social media platform that goes by the name of X. Hence, I thought it was a good image to put on the front cover.
1: One of the things you explore across the essays is we don't have the Spanish Inquisition anymore. Heretics aren't burnt at the stake. So why do you think it is that so many of us have internalised that censor, the clapboard and the dunce's cap sort of inside?
0: Well, I think this is a battle that goes on forever within us, because we are, as a species, conforming. That's how we have a roof over our heads in the monsoon in Byron Bay. And that's how we have food on the table. And so there's many good reasons for us to conform. But at a certain point, it leads us prey to despots and tyrants. And that's the point at which we understand we need to speak out against their excesses. But when we do that, there's danger for us. And so our first instinct is to quell these whisperings in our heart. And it's important we not do that. It's important we speak out. And I think the greatest heretical thought we can have in this day and age is simply the idea of hope, because giving in to that conformity is to give in to despair. And despair is the poison cup they want us to drink from. You know, they want us to believe this world is full of insoluble problems, that the whole horror is too vast to do anything about. But it's not true. When you look at the different problems that beset us, whether it's social or environmental, there are solutions, there are ways, and we can approach them one by one, and we can change our world for the better. But we must hope, and to hope is to act, and to act is to hope.
1: I've also heard the point made that hope, we can think that hope is about the future, but really hope is very meaningfully about the past. If we look back and think about the changes, say, for women or queer people or understandings of colonialism, how they have changed in the last 100 years is extraordinary.

0: You know, we're in it. If we look back and think hopefully about the changes, the social changes that have happened now, we might be in the midst of a backlash in many ways. But there is something very hopeful in realizing the vast changes that have happened socially in our world in a couple of generations.
1: I think that's true. If you look at the longer rhythms, it is a story for hope. And I think also when people despair today, they should realise, or they should think how the world wasn't a promising place in 1342 or whenever it was the Black Death arrived in Europe. You know, the world wasn't a promising place in either 1939 or 1945. The difference we face today is that we have these screens that just constantly focus our attention on the travesties of power. And power is ever a source of despair. It's a necessary facet of us as human beings, but it's not the entire truth or even a large part of the truth of us. And I think that if we look to our family, look to our friends and take our compass from them, we find people like us, you know, who are full of failings, but nevertheless show goodness and kindness and love. And that's actually our reality. And in that, there is endless hope. So I think it's where you look. And I think people should not seek to believe or seek to take their compass from the despair that pours into their eyes and ears from their screens.
0: We all grow up with particular ideas about power and freedom. You know, they're lessons that I think we all learn at a very young age. Take me back to 12-year-old Richard starting high school. What kind of place was it, and what kind of lessons about power did you learn there?
1: So this essay I'm part about my top 10 Tasmanian novelists and why I think the number one Tasmanian novelist is Albert Camus. And but this was a story from my childhood about the high school I went to. The high school had been built for a large housing commission suburb. It was violent and the violence was unpredictable. One boy put a pair of scissors through another's hand. Another boy rammed a chisel up another's anus. A boy and his mate would use an air rifle to take pot shots at kids walking home from school. Gang beatings were commonplace. It had a name as the worst school in Tasmania. I'm not sure if it was, but it wasn't a pleasant place. On my third day at the school, in first year, I was sitting with two newly made friends on a bench hung off a brick wall, and we were eating our lunch. Some older boys walked by, including their gang leader, a stocky, powerful youth already sprouting sideburns. He halted, turned to us, and he asked one of my new friends what he'd just said. My friend had said nothing and said so. The stocky boy came over, leant in, and with a movement I now understand must have been learnt, gently cupped the boy's chin with his palm, almost a caress, before slamming the boy's head back as hard as he could into the brick wall three times. As the stocky boy turned and went to walk away, my other friend suddenly cried out, "Why?" The stocky boy turned, smiled, and said, "Because I can."
0: When you reflect on that environment of violence that was there among students and by the adults at that school too, you wonder if it also had something to do with freedom. What do you mean?
1: Well, what I came to think was that for these people, that the violence was the only way they could have expressing some freedom, some sense of dignity, but it was a perverted and distorted and ultimately completely destructive way. But that was how they had come to understand their humanity. So it

0: was a desperate attempt to be human that at the same time eroded everything that was human about them. So there's a, to me, there's a, an extraordinary sadness about it.
1: You managed to find a different way of expression, a different avenue through freedom via the school library. Were you already a big reader when you arrived at high school?
0: Yeah, I was always a reader, but I read an endless amount of rubbish, you know, and loved it, comics and westerns. And then the school library, I saw a very thin volume, which I thought I was capable of reading. And I picked it out, and it was actually Camus' The Stranger. And I started this book, someone I'd only ever read westerns and war comics, and I was enchanted. And although I understood none of it, I understood that world of heat and the beach, the natural world, and the unexpected, pointless violence. I understood that world. And the larger meanings of the novel, of course, I had no way of comprehending, but I also, it was like adult life itself. I wanted to know more, and I wanted to go to that place where I could know more. And that was really the beginning of my journey into reading books.
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4: Kira Jones with ABC News. Queensland Youth Detention Centre staff have walked off the job for 24 hours amid an ongoing dispute over pay and conditions. It comes as the Australian Workers Union warns tougher bail laws could push the system beyond breaking point. The LNP has already promised to legislate mandatory jail time for youths who breach their release conditions. It's now flagged the crackdown could extend to adult offenders. The corruption watchdog has launched legal action after revelations three Queensland police officers guilty of domestic violence offences escaped discipline at work. The CCC says the police service is using a recent High Court ruling to let officers off the hook if there's no recorded conviction. And a new report reveals Australia's rental crunch is now squeezing six-figure earners. Housing advocacy group Everybody's Home found people earning $130,000 a year spend over a third of their weekly income on rent. ABC News.
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3: On Conversations today, we're bringing you an event with Richard Flanagan, recorded at the Byron Theatre as part of the recent Byron Writers Festival. Richard is talking about his latest book, which brings together a collection of essays that he's written over the last two decades. They cover politics, climate change, hope, and what it means to be an Australian.
1: What do you mean when you claim Camus as one of Tasmania's great writers, this French-speaking Algerian?
0: Well, what I mean by that is If you're a writer, but even if you're a reader, you belong both to the place you come from, but you belong to this universe of letters, to all the books that have ever been written, and they're your birthright too. And in those, you discover not a dinner party in Moscow in 1882 or an extraordinary Colombian village where magical things happen and priests levitate and so on. You discover your world, your family, your origins. And I think the genius of novels is that when they succeed, you find in their particular concrete details of worlds utterly unknown and alien to you, the truth of your soul. And one of the deepest pleasures I've had as a writer is when I go to other countries and my books have had that meaning. I was in Romania, of all places, in just before COVID, in Transylvania, and I'm doing a reading, and these people are coming up, have been reading me for 20 years, saying how much these books had meant to them in Romania. That moves me enormously because I feel like that's repaying a small debt that I incurred when I was young reading all those other books.
1: I love that the Romanians are counting Richard Flanagan as one of the great Romanian writers.
0: you know, when I did question seven, I had a Chinese reader write and he said, your mother would have had a very different life to my mother who grew up in rural poverty in China, but they were the same woman. It is really a form of reporting. If you can concentrate and as accurately describe the details as possible, then something of the larger soul will exist in the book and communicate itself to people, you know, across the oceans and even over decades and sometimes centuries.
1: I was reflecting in your critical writing around social media, sort of celebrity culture in general, the way that it, the contrast between it and the sort of writing that you're just describing, the writing of the novel. But then I thought about one of the major enticements of the novel right from the beginning was this promise to take you in somewhere secret, in somewhere private, you know, not just behind closed doors, but actually inside someone's mind and heart. You know, it's this. The novel does something very interesting about power and privacy. It makes us a promise that we can see through someone else's eyes.
0: If there's only one justification for the existence of literature, I think it is this, that when we read a great book of genius, we recognise our own rejected thoughts and we discover we are not alone. That, to me, it justifies every book ever written. That because you understand that all those things you felt that you were too frightened to give tongue to ever share, even with your closest, that someone else felt and knew them and they were legitimate. Even if they are terrible thoughts, or even if they're glorious thoughts, but, you know, that someone else understood this and you were not alone. I think the other extraordinary thing that I've learned over a lifetime of writing is that when novels succeed, they succeed because of that strange communion between the reader and the writer, which is what I think you're talking about. And what I've learned is the less you seek to explain your stories, the more the reader will invent them for you. I mean, a book is just a sorry collection of poor sentences and badly formed characters until a reader decides that it's worth continuing with, and then if they really like it, they bless it with the full authority of their soul and their history, and it becomes a living thing. I meet writers who want to be understood, but writers only succeed to the extent they're misunderstood. I mean, who knows what Shakespeare intended with Hamlet? There's a million extraordinary readings of Hamlet. Homer's Odyssey, whoever he or they were, what did they intend with it? But there's countless readings, interpretations. because it's open to other people to invent it. That's the genius of stories. It's like the oracle at Delphi that never answered but only pointed. So to a writer.
1: So explain to me then the difference between your novel writing and the kind of writing that's in Heresies, your non-fiction, you know, this great love of the novel and its ambiguity and complexity and depth. How is it for you when you're writing a piece of journalism or a critique of a government policy? Is it a different part of your brain that you're using? Is the experience of sitting down differently rewarding, less rewarding? What's it like for you as a non-fiction writer?
0: Well, I never thought journalism is a lesser form. I don't agree with that idea. I think it is an equivalent form. But the difference is that with journalism or with other forms of non-fiction like history or so on, you're journeying outwards. What you discover, what you see and touch or read or see, you describe that as best you can and you check it against other evidence, and to the extent you gloss it, you make clear what your gloss is and what the things you've discovered are. So it's always a journey outwards, whereas a novel is a journey inwards into your soul, and you seek to describe what you discover there. So that's, to me, the difference. One's an inward journey, one's an outward journey. I mean, for someone who sits alone at a table, it's sort of nice to get out of the front door occasionally too. So.
1: Are novels, by virtue of their form, more morally complex than journalism, non-fiction?
0: I don't think so. No, I mean, I don't think... I think anything that strives for moral certainty will be a failure.
1: I'm thinking about the way you depict some of the prime ministers, past and present, in these pieces, how you might write them if they were a character in a novel.
0: Well, some of them belong more in soap operas, don't they? So it's a different form of writing, you know. I mean, someone like Scott Morrison, I mean, you can't help but not have fun with him. You know, I describe him in one of the stories here as approaching a poor firefighter like a Humphrey B. Bear mollied up, trying to embrace him in a hug, you know. He's very rich material, but he does demand a certain genre of writing.
1: Work at the ABC, so I'm not going to make any comment on that. It's Richard Flanagan's views. Sorely Richard's. The book you published before this one, Question 7, was such an interesting mix of history and memoir and imagination and something kind of completely different as a form. And I interviewed you about that book at the time, Richard, but I didn't realise why there was this great urgency for you in getting that story down. Can you tell me why you assumed that would be your last book?
0: I had a sort of, what in hindsight was a comic misdiagnosis and of early onset dementia, and I was given 12 months to get my affairs in order and before the sort of doors of the dementia wing closed behind me forever. So
1: That must have been terrifying.
0: Well, it is, but it's of no consequence because it turned out when I went back for the tests at 12 months that there'd been a misreading by the radiologist and I didn't have it, for which I'm very grateful in two ways. one that I'm not batty, and the other, you know, it made me very grateful for what I had, and I realised how beautiful this world is, you know. That renewed my faith in so many things.
1: Except the Tasmanian Health Service, perhaps.
0: Look, even that, I mean, I make a lot of mistakes. I mean, I wouldn't want to be a radiologist, you know. Like, there'd be a lot of people writing a lot of very good books if I was a radiologist, I'd imagine. Could be a much more noble contribution to Australian literature than what I do, really.
1: So So the appreciation for life or a gratitude was what was the strongest takeaway or experience for you out of that year?
0: I just wrote this book. I wanted to write a book that explained the world my other books had come from, because in other countries people assume I come from a European sort of country, and I wanted to explain that whatever we are, we're not European, that we've become something else. We come out of this extraordinary land, which I feel is a sacred place, and which has this extraordinary history, an Indigenous history of 60,000 years, and then an extraordinary post-invasion history. And I wanted to honour all of that. And also, I realised writing that book that I was living in the autumn of things, that so many things that I loved were vanishing because of this destruction all around us. And I just wanted to remember, hold on to them as best I could. And the way of doing that was words. And with them, not just the loss of that beautiful natural world, but certain values and a way of thinking about the world that we once had, which had also largely vanished, and described this silent revolution that had befallen us in the last 30 years, this revolution in values, where we all became reduced to some transactional element in an economy and nothing else. And so I was trying to describe all those things as best I could.
3: Richard Flanagan is my guest on Conversations today. And we recorded this event at the recent Byron Writers Festival.
1: I heard you recently speaking about Australia's colonial history, you know, which you just referred to there, and you used a phrase that really struck me. You said, "We were invaded." And I had assumed only Aboriginal people could say that. And I wondered what you meant by using that phrase to describe the history.
0: Well, I finished the book with a series of essays about Indigenous Australia. And the final one talks about something Archie Roach said. Archie Roach was such a beautiful man. The first time I met him in a pub in Hobart where he was playing, he was a good friend of my brother Martin's, and Martin said, "Go and say hello." And I went in, I said, "I'm Martin's brother," and he just opened his arms and he just held me like I was his brother. That's what he was like. Anyway, Archie said this thing, which, and like all these extraordinary thoughts, it's something that strikes you as utterly new, and yet something that makes obvious sense and has always been with us. And he said, "Whether Australians know it or not, we all belong. Whether white Australians know it or not, whether white Australians don't even want to believe it, they belong." And he was talking about this in the context of a song that we should have. And it's a shame he never got to write this song, because he said that would be the riff, that we belong. And I think once you conceive of us and here and belonging, then we would approach everything about our society, about our politics, in a completely different way. And I think that would be the basis of a great nation. That would really be one we could be proud of belonging to.
1: You identify there as being really high political stakes with that belonging. Back in 2017, you gave an address to the National Press Club, which is one of the pieces included here. And in that, you suggested that what would protect Australia from an authoritarian movement would be to create a liberating vision founded in the full truth of who we are as a people. Tell me more about the political implications of our failure to have that national sense of belonging.
0: Well, in my view, it's no coincidence that we've got this rise of this new fascism in Australia in the wake of the failure of the yes of the referendum for a

0: tradition, and that becomes us and we become it, and then we could speak the truth about other things, you know, and at the moment that's not possible. And I think if you look at Australia, this hostility to the life of the mind is because, you know, why do we have to pay $50,000 plus for an arts degree? Why a scientist being laid off from the CSIRO? Why are writers and artists held in such low repute by official authorities in this country? I think it goes back again and again to the fact that we can't even speak the truth about our origins. And if we think about it, this is so very strange because most countries have been invaded. Most countries have had terrible violence, and they come to some accommodation with that. No one in Britain says to talk about the Norman Conquest is to propose a black armband view of British history, you know, but that's what we do. I mean, it's idiotic. But until we can face up to that, many individuals, I think probably the majority of Australians, are accepting of this. But as a nation, we haven't done it, and as a nation, we need to do it.
1: I wonder if that's another place where the long arc of hope is relevant. I remember reading that the first president of China was asked what did he think of the French Revolution, and he said it's too soon to tell. It might also be that the recent nature of this history is almost too hard for people to look at, or that the way of finding the ability to look fully and squarely at the violence of that invasion and how to talk about it, how to talk to our children about it, maybe it can't happen except with more time. Where do you see hope and the reality of the rejection of that referendum and, you know, the outrages of everyday life for so many First Nations still in this country?
0: I mean, show and lie, you know, that was a good quip by him. But two centuries plus is more than enough. We have to be honest with ourselves. We've got to stop telling self-serving lies, and that applies to the left as much as to the right. This idea of white guilt, I think, is wrong. Because why is a Sikh who's been living here for 10 years guilty of the crimes of the past? But they should be ashamed of what their country's doing today to Indigenous people. They should be ashamed, as I'm ashamed, that we still haven't recognised the fact of the invasion. So I think we should forget about this idea of guilt, but we should be ashamed because it's ongoing. We should, you know, I was reading an utterly idiotic review of a book in The Guardian that talked about colonial settler readers. I mean, describing Australian as colonial settler readers. To me, that makes no sense. You know, we're the product of these great acts of violence in which we're both complicit, in which we're beneficiaries, and in which we've also suffered. So we're like that kid I talked about in that reading who cupped his hand on my friend's chin and slammed in the back of his head. But it was something he'd learnt, and that was the only way he understood it, being with other people. We've just got to get honest about who we are and accept who we are, and in so doing, accept that we have to become better.
1: It's that sort of nuanced, historically informed, careful analysis of a situation that is not easy to have happen, or not doesn't happen easily on certainly on social media, but even in lots of forms of media and not in the language of politicians. Given all of that, it seems that for you, writers' festivals have been something that you thought should have a really special place in this culture, but many of them have failed in the way that you write about them in this book, that the question of heresy and speaking to power has been something that hasn't been able to happen the way it should have in writers' festivals. Have you been surprised about the kind of political furor that's gone along with them over the last few years, or is this something that you are not surprised by?
0: there's a piece in there about what was happening in writers'

0: festivals in the 2010s. And the issue isn't about writers' festivals. It was about a culture that took off of seeking to silence anyone who had an opinion different than that that prevailed on Twitter. And with that was the capitulation of institutions, writers' festivals, publishers, universities sometimes. Now, some of these people who were cancelled at the time, they weren't people whose opinion I shared, but as I write about in the book, they deserve to be heard. And all that I'm really left believing in some ways, is the necessity of truth, and truth is best tested by speaking honestly to each other. And I think these ideas of safety, of offence and so on, they're damaging to democracy. They threaten our freedoms, and we have to accept that some ideas, some opinions we may not like, we may be uncomfortable with, and I don't like some of them, but we must allow everyone to be heard. The other aspect of your question about writers' festivals, I do think they've assumed an increasing importance in a society where people don't know who to trust, where people are looking for authentic expressions, and also I think for the possibility of coming together. And I think particularly since COVID, that's become more important to us all. And they seem to have a different emotion to them now than they did before COVID. So, you know, these are large changes. But with the Adelaide Writers Festival, I was moved that writers, for whom most of whom earn next to nothing, and for whom, you know, a couple of nights in a hotel and appearing on a stage is a highlight of their year, that these people who had so little were willing to turn their back on that, damage themselves professionally to protect this right to freedom of speech. They refused to cross the line that our politicians trampled over. And for that, they should be applauded.
1: Is that commitment, that really determined commitment to free speech, something that you had to claim yourself as a writer, as an individual?
0: I've never been in a situation where I've been cancelled, no.
1: No, I mean more that when you sat down to write and you've got all those different voices in your head and thinking, and how is this going to land and who's going to read this and will I offend my, you know, second cousin twice removed, or, you know, the darkest parts being said out loud that you said novelists do. Is that part of the courage of being a writer?
0: I wouldn't ascribe any virtue to a writer, really. No,
1: too late. You've just given us the whole hour.
0: I get a bit worried, you know, when people talk in those terms. No, I think it gets back to the point you made right at the beginning, that you must guard against the censoring yourself. And, of course, none of us wants to give offence. None of us wants to put themselves in the way of trouble. And sometimes you have to remind yourself it's not your job to be safe. It's your job to describe what's in front of your nose, which is sometimes the thing nobody wants to talk about. But that's when you've got to remember what your job is.
1: I want you all right now to take on the job of giving Richard Flanagan a very warm round of thank you applause. Yeah. Thank you.
2: Richard Flanagan's latest book is called Heresies. This episode of Conversations was produced by Jen Leake and recorded at the Byron Theatre on the lands of the Bundjalung Nation. And a big thank you to the ABC's magnificent sound engineer, Steve Fieldhouse. The executive producer of Conversations is the equally magnificent Nicola Harrison. And a big thank you to the Byron Writers Festival for hosting Conversations again this year. I'm Sarah Kanoski. Thanks for listening.
3: Good afternoon. Will Murray with ABC News. The opposition leader is accusing the federal government and One Nation of being inconsistent on their migration policy.

0: policies. Today, One Nation MP Barnaby Joyce has clarified that the minor party's net migration target is 130,000 after his colleague David Farley said otherwise. Meanwhile, Home Affairs Minister Tony Burke is yet to lock in a new date to announce Labor's new migration policy after postponing a speech to the National Press Club. But Angus Taylor is yet to reveal the Coalition's exact net overseas migration target either.
1: It will be based on housing supply. It'll be capped based on housing supply. Sadly, we're seeing housing supply in this country in freefall right now. But I can say right now, given what we're seeing, we'd expect it to be substantially below 200,000, substantially below.
0: The Queensland Secretary of the Australian Workers Union says workers in the youth detention sector are looking for a fair and reasonable offer. Workers have walked off the job again today amid an ongoing pay and conditions dispute with the government. Employees from the Brisbane, Cleveland and West Moreton youth detention centres, as well as the Wacol Youth Remand Centre, are taking part in the 24-hour strike action. Stacey Chanel has urged the government to return to the table with an offer of 6% per annum.
2: We understand that the government is bound by their wages policy, so if they need to reclassify workers or look at allowances in order to bring the remuneration up to the point where we can safely staff these centres, then we are more than willing to sit down with the department and figure out those arrangements.
0: Bird conservationists say there's a real risk of bird flu spreading to commercial poultry farms. The federal government says the first case of bird flu in a mammal in a deceased long-nosed fur seal in South Australia is concerning but not unexpected. BirdLife Australia Chief Executive Kate Miller says even if poultry farmers are prepared, it's only a matter of time.
3: The risk is increasing as we start to see it, and the risk of it, what we call a spillover event, so it moving from a wild population into poultry. I know the poultry industry is incredibly concerned.
0: An Australian man accused of killing a Thai teenager says he's praying to be released. Simon Carman spoke exclusively to Asia editor Karishma Vias from behind bars on the condition that prison security and conditions were not discussed.
4: 45-year-old Simon Carman agreed to speak to the ABC from inside Pattaya Remand Prison after being arrested in late June. Thai police have accused him of murdering 17-year-old Tunchanok Donhomla after meeting her on June 25th along Pattaya's popular beach. Carman told the ABC he hadn't done anything wrong and that he acted in self-defence after the teenager attacked him with a knife in his apartment. Tunchanok's naked body was found inside a suitcase, which was dumped next to railway tracks near Carman's apartment. Karishma Vyas, ABC News, Pattaya.
0: Artificial intelligence is getting cheaper, but company AI bills keep climbing as usage grows. Business reporter Daniel Ziffer explains.
5: Artificial intelligence is paid for by an amount of computing power used, known as tokens. Their cost is falling, but the amount companies are spending keeps rising as they find new and increasingly difficult tasks to work on. The Commonwealth Bank's technology spend lifted by $100 million to $2.4 billion in the most recent year, but noted benefits of around $200 million in savings, which it soon expects to exceed the cost of investment. Stu Scotus from consulting firm Deloitte says most companies haven't been able to make that kind of calculation yet.
6: It's not so easy to attribute it to specific tasks and actions to capture the value with it.
5: The brave new world of AI has a price tag.
0: In sport, Sydney's Charlie Curnow has won the AFL's Coleman Medal for the leading goal kicker in a season for the third time. In his first year as a Swan after moving from Carlton, Curnow booted 69 goals, six more than Brisbane's Logan Morris. Gold Coast Ben King was third with 60. It's the first time a player has won the Coleman in his first season at a new club since Lance Franklin, also with the Swans in 2014. To Queensland's weather now, Brisbane a top of 24 degrees today. Tomorrow it'll be partly cloudy and a top of 26. The Gold Coast, 23 today, a possible shower and 24 tomorrow. The Sunshine Coast headed for a top of 23 degrees tomorrow. And Ipswich, a possible shower and 27 the top tomorrow. To the state forecast, scattered to widespread showers and periods of rain tomorrow with isolated thunderstorms inland in southern and central Queensland. 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
1: Good afternoon. Thanks for your company today. We will touch on the latest around bird flu and what the detection of it in a mammal might mean as the poultry industry watches closely. And later in the program, cane growers asking questions. It's why they've been singled out to no longer be allowed to use paraquat. That story in the next 15 minutes for you. We'll start today with beef imports and exports, because the US President Donald Trump says he has struck a deal to substantially lower the price of ground beef for working American families. President Trump says the US will allow up to 300,000 tons of ground beef to be imported with zero tariffs, and a commitment that this beef will be sold at 25% below the current market price. Now, of course, America has been the biggest customer for Australian beef exports for the past few years. Matt Brand spoke to meat analyst Simon Quilty, who says the plan does lack detail and the only winner he can see might be Brazil.
2: So, Matt, as of Friday, President Trump announced that there would be a 90-day waiver on out-of-quota tariffs for grinding meat going into America, and 300,000 metric tons of it. So the idea being, Matt, that that influx would lower the value of ground beef in North America. I think that Brazil is the only winner out of this. And even then, it's probably questionable how much they'll put in. But of all the other import countries, whether it's Australia, Uruguay, Argentina, New Zealand, we're all sitting at about 70 to 75% of our allocation. And so there's really no upside for us or all those countries. It's really those that are currently out of access or paying the duty of 26.4%, which is Brazil and Japan.
3: Because Australian beef going into the US at the moment is going in tariff-free already, isn't it?
2: It is going in. You know, we're at about 75% of our allocation, and I would imagine at the pace we're going, Matt, that we would have been able to see the year out without any difficulty. So this reduction will have little to no influence on Australian beef value. What it does is, the concern is, lowers the overall price within the US market and therefore lowers Australia's beef export prices due to, you know, to the saturation of that lean meat market in America. Mm.
3: Under this deal, President Trump says this imported beef must be sold at 25% below the current market price. How's that going to happen?
2: That's a very good question. There is no detail given whatsoever, Matt. So it's difficult to know how they would monitor that and enforce it as well. What's interesting to note, Matt, is that the next 3 months is actually a low demand period in America. So I think they could have achieved this outcome without any need of touching or lowering tariffs.
3: I've got some audio here from the US Secretary of Agriculture, Brooke Rollins. This is her speaking to Fox Business and essentially blaming record high beef prices in America at the moment, blaming it on the former administration.
4: Listen, what we are facing in America today is the direct result of a war on cattle by the previous administration. Frankly, a war on agriculture and a war on farming in general. When you've got a prior administration that is basically blaming cattle for their crazy climate agenda, then you have a real problem. And you also have, you combine that with, people are eating more beef today than ever before, which is actually really, really good news. Secretary Kennedy and I obviously have been working on new dietary guidelines. We have big announcements coming up on new school lunches. And eating real food is right in the

0: middle of all of that. And so while we're working on combining all of this, ensuring that our ranchers have what they need to continue to rebuild their herds. But listen, here's the good news. For the first time since 2018, we're now seeing a turn where the cattle numbers are now moving back up, where ranchers are retaining their heifers, their mama cows, how they breed, their heifers, mm-hmm. are retaining at a higher rate than they have now in years. So I think the administration, President Trump's focus on our ranchers, on rural America, on rebuilding our food supply here continues to be a priority, and our ranchers are getting that message.
1: So that's the U.S. Secretary of Ag, Brooke Rollins. A lot in that piece of audio, Simon Quilty, but I did want to pick up on the comment. The Secretary says it's the first time since 2018 that cattle numbers in the U.S. are moving back up. Does that match with the data you've seen about the herd?
2: Not really, Matt. I mean, it's pretty subdued, the situation. We saw in the latest inventory figures where there was a reduction in, you know, the cow numbers by about 2.5%, but the heifer numbers had increased. And so when you netted them out, overall female numbers were still down. So I don't agree with that. I also don't agree about, you know, saying that this was driven by the Biden administration, because they invested over $1 billion in processing capacity in America post-COVID. So I think on a number of fronts there, Matt, but the clear message from Friday's Cattle on Feed report is the supply is going to be extremely tight going forward. So all the indications are that the rebuild is still yet to really begin.
1: The National Cattlemen's Beef Association, which is sort of the peak lobby group over in the US for all things beef, it says no cow-calf producer in America is asking for increased imports, and that this is undercutting American farmers. How much pressure do you think this announcement by the president's going to come under from that US cattle industry?
2: I think it's enormous, Matt, and you just have to look across social media over the last 48 hours. And I think there's real truth to it, is that by lowering this tariff and having an influx of Brazilian beef, it is detrimental to overall cattle prices in America. And what they need is higher prices to incentivize retention of females, not lower prices. So the argument being is that this prolongs the problem by lowering tariffs, and therefore the rebuild takes longer. So I think there's a strong argument to say that in actual fact, this policy decision will achieve the opposite.
3: Simon Quilty, analyst at Global AgriTrends, speaking to Matt Bran. You're listening to the Queensland Country Hour. It's 13 minutes past 12. Got a message here on 0487 993 222 from Scruffy in Bannerican on Waka Waka Country. It says hello. Hello, Scruffy. Scruffy says, a 90-day freeze on tariffs for ground beef. How many days until the midterms? Scruffy. Is that political cynicism I sense there? I will have to look it up for you, but a very interesting insight indeed. You can send me a message to 0487 993 222, or you can send an email to countryhour@abc.net.au. Up next on the program, left a little bit confused by the chemical regulator's decision to phase out paraquat, cane growers are asking for answers. That's still to come on the Queensland Country Hour.
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3: And I'm not going to say onto anything, Scruffy, but I did just Google it, and there's 70 days

0: until the 2nd of November. I'm not quite sure which date the midterms will be, but I do believe they are in November. Take from that what you will. Now, the chemical regulator's decision to phase out the use of a controversial herbicide in sugarcane has left growers struggling for answers. Cane growers have 2 years to stop using paraquat, even though farmers can still use the chemical at reduced rates on other broadacre crops. Sophie Johnson reports.
1: Confused and concerned. That's how sugarcane growers are feeling about the APVMA's decision to stop them using paraquat.
2: Growers have relied on paraquat for a number of years for a relatively cheap herbicide to do an excellent job. And the lack of alternatives means there's a lot of stress and concern about how they're going to continue with what is a normal farming practice to manage weeds in the cane production system. What it means is usually changing farming systems to something that's more expensive or sometimes even worse in terms of environmental outcomes.
1: That's Dan Galligan, Chief Executive of Cane Growers. Paraquat is used in sugarcane early in the crop because it kills plants quickly but doesn't linger in the soil, allowing the young cane to get established but not the weeds. Mr. Galligan says farmers are struggling to find a replacement.
2: Yeah, it'd be a dramatic change to the farming system, and that in the first instance probably means a lot more cultivation, a lot more use of other products and other herbicides, really applying more herbicide at different times of the year and cultivating more, which isn't a great outcome either. Effectively, we're going to have to use more herbicides and possibly increase our sediment loss off farms, which is not really what we want to try and do.
1: The Australian Pesticides and Veterinary Medicines Authority handed down its review of the chemical in June, which restricted its use but did not ban it altogether, except for in two crops, lucerne and sugarcane. The APVMA says it assessed each paraquat use pattern separately against current environmental safety standards. In sugarcane, it found unacceptable acute and chronic exposure risks to birds foraging in treated areas. Chair of Cane Growers Tully, Bryce McDonald, says growers don't understand why the risks can't be managed.
3: Yeah, it's a bit unusual. It's a bit bizarre when other crops are allowed to use it still at a reduced rate, when sugarcane is not mentioned. Well, it's not supported no longer on the label, which is a bit bizarre because you can use it in general use areas and like I say, other broad acre crops, but not allowed to use it in sugarcane. I think they should take a bit more time. We'll allow a bit more time in addition to what they've done already and do some more work on, one, availability of a similar product and conduct some new trials on what they're actually knocking it back on, which is potentially killing birds. But I've never seen any bird die from paraquat. In fact, I reckon there's more birds around there than there ever was.
1: Nearby sugarcane and banana farmer Adrian Creamer agrees.
4: You know, as farmers, we're working in our paddocks every day. We closely observe what happens after we spray, and I personally have never seen a dead bird as a result of spraying paraquat in a cane paddock. You know, obviously farmers want to do the right thing, you know, by the environment.
1: Growers have been given a 2-year transition period, after which the herbicide will no longer be registered for use on the crop. Sugar Research Australia is investigating alternatives, but there's no timeline for when a replacement could be available. Mr. Creamer says he's not aware of any chemical that will do the same job in current farming systems.
4: Managing weeds, you know, it's just a fundamental part of any farming, and paraquat is our best, low-cost and environmentally safe chemical that we've got in our toolbox. You know, I talk to, you know, the mates at, you know, the pub and, you know, wherever, and go, how are we going to grow sugarcane without paraquat? Like, it's the fundamental basis of, you know, of a minimal till farming system in sugarcane. So, you know, do they want us to go back to cultivating, which is going to be have a terrible result for the reef and the environment? Do they want us to use more heavy residual chemicals, which are more toxic to fish and other things? And is that what they want us to do? Because I think there's a lot of confused cane farmers out there right now who want answers and want to know what the options are going to be going forward.
1: The APVMA says it recognises growers may need to change their weed management practices, but that finding alternatives and dealing with the economic consequences is a matter for growers, advisers, industry and state governments. Paraquat has previously been linked to an increased risk of Parkinson's disease, although the APVMA's review found the evidence did not support a link between exposure through approved uses and the disease. The regulator received 171 submissions during the review, including from scientists, doctors and agricultural industry groups. Mr. Creamer says he understands the broader concerns around paraquat, but believes sugarcane growers should have been more closely involved in the decision.
4: You know, I acknowledge those concerns, you know, that have been raised around paraquat. But, you know, there was no consultation with industry. And I know the grain industry, you know, I'm not quite sure. You know, they're obviously on a much bigger scale than the cane industry, but we are still a broadacre industry. You know, could a solution have been to license or certify growers who've got the appropriate closed transfer systems and application equipment, you know, to make using this chemical safer rather than just, you know, completely banning it? Because, you know, I think the regulators are under huge political pressure to ban paraquat because of these, you know, health concerns and sugar, banana industries and, you know, a lot of small to horticultural industries, we were easy targets.
1: Under the new labels, paraquat can still be used on fallow crops, headlands and firebreaks in the same paddock, just not on the sugarcane itself. Bryce McDonald says that adds to the confusion.
3: Use it by the label, it's not dangerous. All chemicals are dangerous if you use them incorrectly. That's why they're called chemicals. And that, you get prescriptions from the chemist that says they're poison too if they're used incorrectly. So yeah, farmers don't waste money, they don't waste chemicals. They use them conservatively and they use them regularly and they use them by label.
1: The APVMA said it does not assess crops based solely on where they are grown, but each use is assessed individually, which is why different crops in the same location can have different rules.
0: That story from Sophie Johnson, and there was additional reporting from Brooke Tindall. You can read more online at abc.net.au/rural. Up soon on the Country Hour, we'll hear from the Federal Ag Minister on the latest cases of bird flu detected in mammals in South Australia. And later in the program, a look at some of the work that's being done around ag land, nature mapping and farm credits, and just who is interested in picking up land to get some of those green credits flowing through their supply chains. We'll take a detailed look at that after the weather at about 12:30. For now, we're going to stay in the cane industry because cane growers in Burdekin are taking part of a trial to grow bamboo for biofuel. Now, I'm used to seeing bamboo lining cane paddocks as a windbreak, but in the Burdekin, they're working with Power Plant Energy to grow a cultivar of bamboo from India to see how it goes in the region. The chair of Cane Growers Burdekin, Glenn Betteridge, tells Brooke Tindall more about what they're trying to find out.
5: We're just looking probably initially at its ability to withstand more marginal soil and maybe some less high quality water and seeing what the productivity is, what it can actually produce, if it produces as well as what they're saying. That's the initial phase, just to do some probably, 5-hectare trials in a couple of sites, hopefully, and just see how it grows first before we move into the next phase.
6: Who will be involved in the trial?
5: Initially, we'll try and manage it a little bit at cane growers, but we're definitely opening up to all areas. We've probably picked a couple of sites already to do those trials. Yeah, we'll monitor that, and if it works, then we'll open it up to the larger community, I suppose. We have spoken with Burdekin Shire Council, and they seem supportive, and Sunwater, for they have some land that's possibly available into the future. And also, it's probably a great thing with our rising groundwater issues. It might be a good crop for in those more marginal areas that, you know, aren't productive as productive growing cane, that we could move into that bamboo.
6: What would the bamboo be used for once it's harvested?
5: They have said, of course, it's ethanol from ethanol then to jet, and also graphite for batteries. Trying to for storage with more solar. And the best part about it, they're saying there's virtually no waste products after it. They can break it up and make a myriad of other products. I'm not over that 100%, but they're guaranteeing virtually that there are no waste or bad byproducts from the production, so which is another positive.
6: What kind of bamboo will be trialled?
5: Professor in India has trialled different varieties and strands of bamboo over the past 10 years and has come up with this one, which seems to produce the most yield. It's a clumping bamboo, so yeah, it won't spread. The initial costs of planting are probably a little high. The guys, when they came here, probably, I think the figures they quoted was for greenfield sites. We have, there's a lot of infrastructure here that we can already use. So, and the best part about it, they're saying once it's planted, it's in the ground for 50 years as a minimum. So the initial costs are higher than planting sugarcane. But if you take it over a 50-year cycle, it brings it right back very competitive with sugarcane.
6: And do you think a lot of growers are looking at alternative crops for biofuel at the moment?
5: Well, I think so, especially under the current economic climate. Relying on the world sugar price, as we all know at the moment, it's just under $500 a tonne of sugar, which comes back to about $47 a tonne of cane, depending on CCS and which region in Queensland you're growing it in. It's cost of production all below. So, we need to look at some alternative revenue streams if we're going to remain viable.
0: Chair of Cane Growers Burdekin, Glenn Betteridge, speaking with Brooke Tindall. What do you think about that idea of giving bamboo a go as a crop, not just a windbreak? You can send me a message 0487 993 222, or you can send an email anytime to countryhour@abc.net.au. Have the Weather Bureau for you very soon, but up next, a look at the latest on bird flu.
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0: A suspected case of H5 bird flu has been detected in a seal at a key breeding ground in South Australia, and it comes a day after Australia's first case of the virus in a mammal was confirmed. The concern now is that the virus will spread through seal and sea lion colonies, decimating their numbers. And while there are vaccines for birds against the H5 bird flu strain that can be used to manage those high-risk populations, there isn't a commercially available or approved vaccine for mammals. Now, the Agriculture Minister, Julie Collins, warns we should be expecting to see more infections in other marine mammals.
11: Well, I'm advised that at the moment the detection doesn't appear to be associated with any other sick or dead marine mammals. And the infection of this individual animal is likely to have occurred due to exposure to infected wild birds or the environment that they share. So it was found in an area where there were a lot of other sick or dead birds.
12: What happens from here? Will more fur seals be tested to find out the extent of infection in the herd? Or can any of the herd be quarantined to prevent further spread?
11: What we do know, sadly, is that once the H5 bird flu is spreading in the natural environment, it's not possible to avoid significant losses. And we've been very upfront with the Australian people about that. But that's why we've worked so hard to prepare. We've invested over $113 million in preparation. And $47 million of that has gone into protecting threatened species and improving habitat for them so that they will be able to get through this H5 bird flu.
12: So what you're saying is that the spread to the fur seals was expected by scientists who've been monitoring the outbreak. It's part of the modelling.
11: It's certainly what we have seen and experienced overseas. Once it's in those wild birds, it does tend to go into marine mammals and more susceptible. And obviously it can go into any mammal.
12: The Invasive Species Council says that this virus, if it spreads to Australia's sea lion population, it could be an extinction level event. Can anything be done there to prevent that?
11: We have invested early in terms of our threatened species, and we've also obviously procured a vaccine in terms of wild birds, and we've been working with

0: states and territories who are prioritising their threatened species of wild birds in terms of vaccinations.
1: Will the government commit to more funding for biodiversity programs?
0: Well, obviously these types of biosecurity incursions that we have in Australia, there is a funding model and we have been working with the states and territories. We've also released, since that first incursion, over $24.8 million now with the states and territories that we're investing with them in terms on top of the $113 million. But we have said we're doing everything we can do as a government.
1: What's the news on a bird flu vaccine for mammals? How far away might that be?
0: Well, we've been obviously monitoring that very closely. There are trials underway in North America, in California and Hawaii, and this is using a vaccine that's been developed for cattle, but there certainly is nothing commercially available, but we do continue to look at that research.
1: And what about house pets? Should owners, maybe particularly in South Australia, be taking any special precautions?
0: Well, what we do say is if you see sick or dead birds, don't touch them and certainly keep your pets away from any dead birds. So our advice would be to keep an eye on your pets and keep them away from any dead birds or dead animals. I would just say we could also go to birdflu.gov.au where there is a lot of information for members of the public.
2: That's Federal Agriculture Minister Julie Collins. And we do still only have that one detection in Queensland, but you can get the latest information. If you're thinking about your backyard chooks as well, head to birdflu.gov.au. You're listening to the Queensland Country Hour. It's 29 to 1. The Weather Bureau up next.
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2: And on duty at the Weather Bureau this afternoon is Shane Kennedy. How are you doing, Shane?
4: I'm doing Kelly. Doing well, how about you?
2: Very well, thank you. How did things fare across the weekend in Queensland? Doesn't seem to have been as much rainfall up north as we've seen over the past week or so.
4: That's right. I had a bit of a break across much of the state over the weekend. We did have a bit of a weak cloud band move across southern Queensland, so Friday night into Saturday morning. Did have a handful of places getting 3 to 10 millimetres and even up into the mid-teens, so around 16 millimetres at Dirranbandi, for example. But yeah, really fizzled out as it moved a bit further east. I didn't see too much through the Darling Downs. And then overnight, though, we did have some quite decent showers through southeastern Queensland, so roughly south of about Bundaberg, down into northern New South Wales. So it's mainly around the Sunshine Coast and the Gold Coast, but there were a few places that even nudged up around that 30 and 40 millimetre mark, so you're definitely overachieved there. And still some reasonable showers through eastern districts, mostly south of Mackay, but there were mostly a few little light showers further north as well later today.
2: Yeah, what are we expecting over the next few days in terms of the potential for rainfall?
4: So sticking with the coast for now, so expecting today will be a bit of a peak. This is a brief increase in those onshore winds today. It's really helping to drive that moisture inland. And so it's extending about inland as far as Toowoomba at the moment, so all through the Wide Bay and Burnett. And pretty light overall, but there is still that potential to maybe get up into the double figures if places get a couple of showers in a row. But then expecting those winds will weaken tomorrow, so the showers should become a bit more isolated, particularly for central and northeastern parts of the coast, and should stay away for the next couple of days there as well. And otherwise, the big change is just happening in the southwest at the moment, Kelly. So we do have quite reasonably strong trough and cloud band that's been travelling across central Australia. That's just moving into the channel country at the moment, and that will continue to strengthen and move across central and southern Queensland tomorrow. So Tuesday is expected to be the peak day. So as we would have talked about late last week, still looking at daily rainfall totals in that 10 to 20 millimetre range, particularly in the Maranoa and Warrego district during Tuesday. And if we do get any of those thunderstorms developing, we could also see some isolated falls in that 20 to 40 plus as well. And there is that potential we might see one or two severe thunderstorms. Most likely will be south of Charleville and Roma, but if anyone's getting closer to the New South Wales border, there is that potential tomorrow on that Tuesday.
2: So isolated potential 20 to 40, how widespread might that 10 to 20 be?
4: So it should be reasonably widespread, Kelly. Mostly will be south of Longreach and only just briefly move into the Central Highlands. It'll mostly be from around Quilpie and down through the Maranoa and Warrego into New South Wales. So New South Wales will definitely bear the brunt of it, but we should at least see some patches of some steady rainfall through parts of that southern interior, so particularly Maranoa and Warrego district, and may move into the western downs as well. It's about as far east as Gundawindi potentially during that Tuesday.

0: And then, as that system continues to move east, it'll lose a little bit of its strength as it travels across southeastern Queensland on Tuesday night and Wednesday morning. But so we may see that rainfall dropping down more into that 5 to 15 millimetre range through the rest of the Darling Downs and down through the Lockyer Valley. But there is still the potential we could see a few thunderstorms that Tuesday night, Wednesday morning. So if that happens, we might get a few places getting 20 millimetres or more, but otherwise should be a little bit lower than expecting in the southern interior. And that system should move pretty quickly as well. So expect that will be pushing offshore Wednesday afternoon, and then things should really dry up and looking like we'll struggle to see a shower anywhere in the state on that Thursday.
1: So, yeah, I was going to ask if it would be short-lived, but it does sound like it'll clear out pretty quickly.
0: That's right. So it may just be those couple of days, and particularly that peak tomorrow with those showers and thunderstorms and those periods of rain and tending more, yeah, definitely breaking up more into isolated showers by Wednesday afternoon and then pushing offshore. So I'll struggle to see much on Thursday, but from Friday we start to have the onshore winds slowly return. So I expect we'll have some showers back on the North Tropical coast on Friday, but probably very light elsewhere. And then day by day they'll gradually build, and by Monday, so this time next week, we'll probably be in a similar situation to today with showers extending across eastern districts, and that might persist for another few days, and may even see some moderate rainfall up on the North Tropical coast. So that'll be the main watch point for this time next week, but for the rest of the state, and it'll mostly just be the next couple of days. And for the northwest, unlikely to see too much even from this. It might get a few light showers about as far north as Mount Isa and Richmond and Hughenden tomorrow, but not expecting it to go much further north.
1: And how are we set for temperatures? A bit of a warmer week as well?
0: That's right. So the system is dragging in some warmer temperatures just ahead of it. So today we have some hot and pretty good gusty northerly winds as well, mainly through that central interior and the southwest, so through around the Long Reach area down into the Channel Country. And that's also giving us a brief period of some high fire danger as well, just in the southwest of the state. That should be reasonably short-lived. Those temperatures getting up to 6 degrees above the average this afternoon, just in western Queensland ahead of that system. And those temperatures should drop back down to average in the southwest tomorrow, just behind that trough. But that trough will push that heat a little bit further east over the next couple of days. So eastern districts, so extending about as far north as Cooktown, we'll see some above average temperatures in the afternoon over the next couple of days. So not quite as significant as we're expecting today, but we'll still be up to those mid to high 20s for the next few days before things return back to normal later in the week. And staying on the temperature theme as well, so overnight temperatures, so pretty mild this morning. Most places were above average, either due to cloud cover or some increased winds, and expect they'll be a bit elevated for the rest of the week, so not expecting any frost for the rest of August and winter.
1: We didn't get much at all this August at all. So how are things looking for the coastal forecast over the next couple of days?
0: They're pretty subdued at the moment, Kelly. So we're in east to south easterlies across the board, and it's predominantly in the 10 to 15 knot range, but the exception being north of Cairns, there still is that pocket of some 15 to 20 knots for the next few days. It'll be the only real location where those winds are a little bit fresh, and briefly in the Gulf of Carpentaria too at times. In the southeast, those winds will swing around to the north-northeast tomorrow, just ahead of that trough, and then we'll have the trough sweep offshore on the Wednesday, and then expecting that later in the week, though, as that ridge slowly starts to build day by day and really settles in late in the week and across the weekend, expect we'll have those winds start to pick up. And from probably not quite on Thursday, but definitely from Friday, we'll have those winds picking up. So we may see the return of some strong wind warnings late this week and on the weekend, particularly over those far northeastern waters.
1: Well, here's hoping. We've got some rainfall to talk about in the program tomorrow, Shane. Thanks for your time on the Country Hour today, though.
0: Thanks, Kelly. Have a good afternoon.
1: Shane Kennedy taking care of you from the Weather Bureau today. And, of course, if we do see any storms kick up, you will get any warnings that you need right here at ABC Radio or on your local ABC's Facebook page. You can follow along with the Weather Bureau's app and website. And I got a message through from Mark. He says, "Hi, Kelly, how are you going? Just putting in an order for 40 mils. We will aim for the stars, but if we hit the moon, so be it. See what you can arrange with the Weather Bureau, Mark. If I could make those orders, I don't think I'd be doing this for a living, would I? But I appreciate your optimism. Let me know how you go in the next 24 to 48 hours. I'd love to know if you get a little bit of a splash, even if it is a bit short-lived. It looks like there might be some more coming next week, the eternal optimists that I know you are. You're listening to the Queensland Country Hour. It is 21 minutes to one. Up next, we'll take a bit of a look at land and getting a good map of just how much is going on your place as well. That's still to come on the Queensland Country Hour. And remember, you can send me a message 0487 993 222, or if you listen to the podcast on ABC Listen or wherever you get your podcast.

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0: How well do you reckon you understand the biodiversity of your place? Do you have good data on it? If someone were to say, hey, I'll give you a bit of extra cash for that, I reckon we can reward you for that biodiversity. Do you reckon you could put in a decent invoice? Because there's a natural resource management group that's using mapping to help improve biodiversity on farm and potentially provide additional income streams. The project is one of 11 that's been selected for investment by the Cotton Research and Development Corporation following a national open call to fix some of the industry's challenges. Southern Queensland Landscapes' Andrew Davidson tells Megan Hughes improving biodiversity could potentially lead to additional income streams.
13: What we're looking at here is trying to understand more about the cotton landscape and give some really firm evidence about the role that biodiversity, mainly in this case, we're looking at native vegetation on cotton farms, what the role that plays in terms of assisting integrated pest management on farms. So the habitat it provides for beneficial insects, bats, insectivorous bats, birds, and then giving some strategic sort of tools for growers to look at where on their farm these areas are providing the greatest benefits for them and where they may be able to look at enhancing a bit of management around those areas to get even more return on that investment.
14: So could you give me some examples of how that would sort of work?
13: Yeah. Going on some previous scientific work, we sort of understand how these beneficial insects and animals and bats move around the landscape where they give the best benefits. So what we've done is with mapping, it's been a very much a spatial desktop assessment at this stage with some grower input, but we've been able to map the vegetation where it is on cotton farms. And then we've been able to look at where are the best options or best bets that these insects and beneficial animals are moving into the crop. So with that, what we're proposing is that growers can look at those maps and see where on the farms and where they're getting these benefits. We've also started to look at where bug monitoring reports are giving us data about where the bugs are actually moving and working in the crop. So that's even a finer level of detail for growers to work with.
14: So after phase two, what does that entail?
13: Yes, within phase one, we've proved that it's possible with the data and the technology and the sort of thinking that we've had behind it. Phase two, we'd like to look at more finer detail, but also we're starting to look at what the nature repair market and the carbon market, all these things that people are hearing a lot about. We're trying to turn it into a real life opportunities. What could be possible? What's actually feasible? And then using the maps, we'll be able to provide some advice where these methodologies actually are feasible and where you might work on the farm to get the most out of it as a alternative income source for the farmers, which could have a lovely connection between doing up those areas that you think you get better IPM from, that pest management, but also being possibly paid to do it. So it's a bit of a cost neutral thing, but you get the benefits from the insect control.
14: Hmm. Yeah. So with the nature repair market, how does that sort of work in with what you're doing?
13: Yeah, I think we're all learning a lot about, and that's our bottom line is we really stress people to really understand, get a lot of information before they get into it. But one thing we just want to provide them with is where they may have an opportunity on their farm based on the criteria that are starting to come out from these methodologies that the government produces that have to be followed. So it's a very stringent system, but we're using the criteria to map where in the landscape they farmers might be able to have a go at this.

0: It all depends on being able to then lodge that project, if that's where you want to go, and follow those criteria. I think we're all learning a bit in that space. Some of the methodologies are still under development, so it is early stages, but farmers can earn biodiversity credits, which then the theory is that people who will buy them to either offset impacts on biodiversity or just gain some credits in a market where they could sell them later when that market gets more established. So that's what we're trying to help cotton growers understand a little bit more about and provide some of those opportunities potentially for them to do that.
1: You're obviously working with cotton growers around the southern Queensland area,
0: correct.
1: Is this something that growers in central Queensland or even in the Northern Territory?
0: Yeah. Yes, definitely. And it does depend on whether the area you're in, as far as the nature repair market goes, is feasible. But we have done previous projects with the cotton industry where we've mapped vegetation on cotton farms right across Australia. So what we've done with this one is, as you say, a pilot study in southern Queensland, but it could be extrapolated to the rest of Australia. And what that could be is that farmers in the nature repair market could look at just controlling weeds in those riparian or vegetation zones, maybe doing a little bit of, edge management, fire control, those sorts of things can work well in a nature repair market.
1: You know, is there any interest when you look at the international markets that fire Australian cotton? Is there interest from them to increase biodiversity and improve nature on cotton farms in Australia?
0: Yes, definitely. Yeah, some buyers are asking hard questions about, you know, how do you measure biodiversity, where traceability, where cotton comes from. So some of this work, yes, can be used in that way to show, well, we're doing more integrated pest management because we have more biodiversity on our farms, and we can show you these maps that show you where those areas are, the impact that we're thinking they're having in the crop. So it's another hard piece of evidence for the growers and the industry to use to really prove that Australia is has that potential and is doing nature positive stuff.
1: And I suppose for you, you know, part of this project, what's the importance of being able to demonstrate that, you know, this sort of work can either lead to increased productivity or profitability or even just diversified income?
0: Yeah, definitely. And we know that growers are already up against a lot of things, costs and labour and fuel, pest resistance, spray drift. So very important we see this work to give growers another tool, another piece of evidence to show that things are going well on the farm, on cotton farm. And, you know, it just gives some everyone a bit more of that confidence, something to work with, and improve their return on investment. I think that's what it gets down to for a lot of people. That's just a reality. If you can save in a spray, having to spray once or twice a season because you've got that better biodiversity and integrated pest management, then that's a return on investment, much better bottom line for everybody in that regard. So, yeah, I think I hope what we're hearing from growers initially is that that's something they really want to look at. And there's been a lot of work done on IPM in the cotton industry. So this is just building on it and giving a little bit more proof to its effectiveness in line with biodiversity.
2: Southern Queensland Landscapes, Andrew Davidson speaking there to Megan Hughes. And I got a wonderful message through on 0487 993 222. I'm not sure who sent it through or from where, but some biodiversity for us. A little sugar glider stuck in a fence. He drank a full cap of water before I put him up in a big tree, and an absolutely delightful picture of the sugar glider, who is about as big as an old cocky's hand by the look of that that picture that I've been sent. Just gorgeous. I guess you probably don't need a map when you've got him up close and personal like that. What a good job to get him back into the tree. I love seeing messages like that. Please do send them through 0487 993 222. Sticking with the issues, I guess, around land and those environmental offsets, you'd be forgiven for thinking that some of the work you're doing might be leading to a little bit of extra competition, because agriculture, construction, energy, mining, carbon sequestration, environmental offsets, they're all industries that want access to Australia's land and water. But how do you manage those different interests? Well, the Australian Farm Institute has published a 124

0: I guess. How can they be managed? Have you found some examples where different parties have worked together in using the land?
1: There are some really good examples. So one thing that has been a source of some very strong tensions in farming communities, very legitimate tensions, is what is seen as direct competition from energy providers and energy infrastructure, for example. Now, it doesn't always have to be an either-or discussion. It's not always about taking land out of farming and putting it under concrete. There are ways that coexistence can be managed as long as it's a very place-based collaborative approach for what is right for the people in those communities. And a really good example of this in the journal is from the Wimmera Southern Mallee. So we've had the two people who've co-authored a piece there, Chris Saunders from the Wimmera Farmers Group and Sabine Heindel from the Energy Charter. And they talk about an agri-energy framing, which positions cheaper and more reliable energy as an input to strengthen the agricultural businesses operating alongside it rather than it being an either or. This is not necessarily an easy thing to do, but it's a really important thing to do. We do need energy infrastructure updated in Australia. We do need alternative forms of energy for a low carbon and sustainable future. We also need to consider what our agricultural productive capability looks like alongside that, and framing it as oppositional can be a really destructive thing to do. We all recognise it's not easy, but that example from the Wimmera Southern Mallee where the community there has found an approach that works for them is a really good case study for others to consider.
0: So when it comes to managing interest in the land, does Australia need something like a national land use framework? Is this something that has been done in other countries?
1: A national land use framework would be really useful, but maybe a somewhat optimistic thing to aim for. That doesn't mean we shouldn't aim for it. But a lot of the issues that come through in land use planning tensions and land use decisions are at that either state or regional level rather than a national level. So any kind of national framework would obviously have to be principles-based, much like the Australian Agricultural Sustainability Framework is a principles-based approach to saying, here are the common goals we're all aiming for. We all want healthy water supplies. We all want great soil to grow things in. How are we going to work towards that together from a regional perspective? The same way for a national land use framework, we'd have to consider all of those different place-based and highly regional and agroecological approaches. So no one's suggesting that we need a nationally applicable set of rules that would be put in place because what happens in Tasmania is very different to North Queensland, very different to Southwest WA. There is no one set of rules that works for everybody, but some overarching guiding principles of what we want to see and how we would like to see our land used for our sustainable and productive future would be really important. Has that been done in other places? Great question. There's also another interesting paper in this journal written by some Nuffield scholars, and these are people who call home UK, Zimbabwe and Australia. And they do bring some really interesting examples there from the UK experience and from the Zimbabwean perspective. They also propose that those decisions need to really be assessed about whether they constrain future options for stability and for viability and for adaptability, whether you're locking in things that you don't want to see stuck in place for the next 50 years.
2: That's Katie McRobert, the Executive Director of the Australian Farm Institute, speaking with Fiona Broome. And if you are looking for that 124-page journal, it sounds like there's a lot of interesting stuff in it. Just head along to the Australian Farm Institute's website to find out more. It's 5 to 1. This is the Queensland Country Hour. And we're going to end the program today with someone who isn't afraid of ruffling a few feathers. As a lawyer, Hayley Walker isn't afraid to take on a courtroom, but the 23-year-old from Cedarvale, south of Brisbane, is juggling her high-pressure job with her passion for poultry. Hayley's commitment to her hobbies won her the National Young Poultry Judge title in the competition, which was held at the Ecker.
3: The win was great, unexpected. There was 5 of us, including myself, from different states, WA, SA, New South Wales, Victoria, well-established people in the poultry world, so it was some good competition.
4: How did you get interested in poultry? Because I understand this isn't a tradition in your family.
3: No. We just had chickens when I was younger, and I took an interest to breeding and showing, and it took off from there about a decade ago, and now I'm interested in judging and starting my career in

0: poultry judging, which is pretty cool.
1: I noticed in the photo that the Ecker sent out to media that you were holding a very big white duck. What can you tell us about him?
0: Yeah, so one of the three types of fowl we were judging were peak and drakes. They're classed as a big, heavy waterfowl. You'd like them to look like a small, wide boat, broad in the shoulders, standing upright in a creamy white off colour, and he was a standout on the day.
1: What else were you judging?
0: We were judging Bantam Black Red Modern Games, cockerels. They're a hard feather game breed, very small, under a kilo. And with the other ones we were judging were Bantam Black Langshang females. They're a soft feather breed, which is more known on the egg side of things. They produce quite a few eggs.
1: So from having those chooks in your backyard, how did you get into judging?
0: Well, I breed and show. So every time we go to a show, there's always a judge who judges the show. And I have always had an interest in top quality livestock and comparing top quality livestock. And after going to a few shows, I thought it'd be very interesting and fun to get into the judging side of things. So yeah, I've just started to crack into it. And poultry needs young people. They need young people to get involved. It's a great hobby. I would encourage anybody to get involved. I really enjoy looking at what people have benched with their poultry and the quality of them and being able to compare them and put them up for awards. I think it's really interesting.
1: And so much work goes into it. I know I did a story years ago here about a fellow who was showing roosters. They were bathed, they were blow dried. It was incredible.
0: Yeah, so a lot of work does go into it. The work starts before show prep with feeding and management, and then you've got the show prep of washing and cleaning and making sure the bird doesn't break any feathers, and there's a lot of work that goes into it.
1: And how do you judge birds?
0: So there's an Australian standard that all breeders, exhibitors and judges refer back to. Every single breed of poultry in Australia that's recognised as a particular breed standard that you must breed to and adhere to. So every breed is different, but usually the basics is conformation, health of the bird, and if they are very well balanced. And if the bird matches the standard as best that they do on the day, then that would put them above other birds. That's how they're judged.
1: The Melbourne Royal Show has cancelled poultry competitions and exhibitions for 2026 because of the surging H5 bird flu cases around the country. What sort of precautions did you have to take this year?
0: Precautions were hand sanitising with every class that we were doing and just general common sense biosecurity measures. When entering the ECHA, you know, you're not touching birds that aren't yours. You're really limiting physical contact. That's the precautions that we took.
2: National Young Poultry Judge winner and lawyer Hayley Walker speaking with Jennifer Nichols. And on the Country Hour tomorrow, I'm going to share with you a couple of minutes of Hayley talking about her preferred breed, the one that she breeds and got her interested in poultry judging, because they're not little birds. They're the big ones. You'll hear a bit more from Hayley on the Queensland Country Hour tomorrow, where we will also further examine that competition for land and how carbon credit offsets are putting the pressure on some landholders as well. That's on the Country Hour from midday tomorrow. My name is Callie Buchanan. Enjoy the news now. It is 1 o'clock.

Good afternoon. Will Murray with ABC News. Detectives have raided the CFMEU headquarters in Melbourne this morning as part of an investigation into alleged wrongdoing in the construction sector. Victoria Police says detectives have been focusing on information about secret commissions, prompting raids on six properties, including the union headquarters. Five people have been taken into custody and are being interviewed by police. With Queensland Parliament set to debate the government's critical minerals bill this week, regional Queensland landowners are raising concern about potential threats to their property rights. The proposed laws would fast-track environmental processes and expand the government's compulsory land acquisition powers for certain projects. Katter's Australia Party leader, Robbie Katter, says the state government hasn't been transparent about the proposed bill. The MP for Traeger, one of Queensland's largest mining regions, also questions what the laws are designed to achieve.

0: You know, I can tell you right now, the challenge out there is energy prices and not having copper string, not land access and development approvals. We can put a line through the fact that it's not about critical minerals. And so then you'd have to ask the question what it is about.
1: Federal Industry Minister Tim Ayres is urging all state and territory leaders to sign up to the government's proposed national energy and water standards for AI data centres. Under the plan, data centres operators would be forced to build new renewable generation and firming to strengthen the nation's energy resilience. Prime Minister Anthony Albanese will seek an agreement from state and territories on the standards at a national cabinet meeting on Wednesday, despite opposition from Queensland and the Northern Territory. Senator Ayres says a consistent approach is crucial.
2: Any alternative means more uncertainty, less investment, and higher prices for consumers and for businesses.
1: New South Wales Premier Chris Minns has backed calls for the Royal Commission on Anti-Semitism and Social Cohesion to be extended, saying the move would be money well spent. Gavin Coote reports.
3: The commission is in its final week of hearings, but the federal coalition has called for it to be given further time to hear from more witnesses, including former Treasurer Josh Frydenberg. Premier Chris Minns says it should speak to as large a number of people as possible.
4: Given the expense and time that's gone into the Royal Commission and the fact that we're not going to have another one, at least for a long period of time.
3: That position puts him at odds with his federal counterparts after Labor last week defeated a coalition bid in the House of Representatives to debate a possible extension of the inquiry timeline.
1: Overseas now, and Andy Burnham will mark his first foreign visit as UK's Prime Minister with a trip to Ukraine later today. Linda Gruen reports.
5: Ukraine's President Volodymyr Zelensky was the first foreign leader to be welcomed to Downing Street after Mr. Burnham became the new British PM last month. Now, Andy Burnham is making Ukraine his first overseas destination since taking office. He'll announce British support to help Ukraine improve its domestic production of long-range missiles. He will also co-chair a meeting of the so-called Coalition of the Willing, a group of countries backing Ukraine in its war against Russia. Moscow has been escalating its strikes on Ukraine in recent weeks, including one on a shopping centre on Friday that killed at least 16 people.
1: A Four Corners investigation has uncovered at least a dozen breaches of the Commonwealth Lobbying Code of Conduct. Details from Mark Willisey.
6: Under the regulations, registered lobbyists and lobbying firms have to abide by a code of conduct, which includes obligations to act ethically and transparently. In response to questions from Four Corners, the Attorney General's office said that since mid-2023, it had received 52 reports of alleged breaches of the code. Of those, 12 breaches had been substantiated, while four other investigations remain ongoing. But it refused to provide any detail about who had been breached and why, citing privacy reasons.
1: In sport, Australia's Men's Hockey World Cup campaign is over after a 4-2 defeat to Germany. Blake Govers and Joel Rintala scored for Australia, but the defeat means their 2026 campaign is over. That makes it back-to-back World Cups without a medal for the Kookaburras. To Queensland's weather now, Brisbane, a top of 24 degrees today. Tomorrow, a partly cloudy top of 26 degrees. On the Gold Coast, 23 the top today, a possible shower tomorrow and a top of 24. The Sunshine Coast, 23 the top tomorrow, and Ipswich, a possible shower and a top of 27 degrees. Scattered to widespread showers with periods of rain and isolated thunderstorms across the state. ABC News.
7: G'day, welcome to the world today. I'm Nick Grimm, here with you from Gadigal Land in Sydney. This Monday, after a turbulent week, the Sydney Swans claim an emotional win and the AFL's CEO fronts the media. And oh, not again, Book Week. Is it inspiring a love of literature in the kids, or is it just a way to create more landfill along with not a few meltdowns for the frazzled parents? We investigate.
8: A lot of families are doing their best just to get through the ordinary weeks. So when you throw in something additional, which requires time and money and planning and thinking, I think that's where we hear the frustration from parents.
7: that story coming up. But first, Australia's H5 bird flu outbreak has reached a new escalation point with confirmation the disease has spread to mammals on the mainland for the first time. A long-nosed fur seal found dead at Beachport in South Australia has tested positive for the virus. Now a second seal is suspected to have died from the disease in a key

0: breeding ground off Kangaroo Island. It comes as authorities rush to vaccinate Victoria's world-renowned little penguin colony. Bridget Fitzgerald prepared this report.
1: Under torchlight, penguins are scooped up as they return to their burrows for the night. The little penguin colony on Phillip Island off Victoria's south coast is the largest of its kind in the world, and it's now at the forefront of Australia's defence against the deadly H5N1 bird flu. 1,000 penguins have now received their first dose of the H5 vaccine as part of an effort to vaccinate more than 10% of the population. The H5 vaccine is being rolled out around the country as Australia marked a grim milestone in the outbreak, with the first confirmed case of bird flu in a mammal on Sunday, a long-nosed fur seal found dead at Beachport in South Australia's southeast, tested positive for the virus. There's now a second suspected case in a fur seal found near Kangaroo Island. Murray Watt is the Federal Minister for the Environment and Water.
2: We have been saying for some time that we are likely to see mass mortalities of birds and mammals, and I know that is a very distressing thing for Australians to hear, but we also need to be realistic. Australia is very fortunate that we've been the last continent on earth to have this strain of bird flu happen, but we are likely to see those kind of events as we have overseas. But as I say, we have been preparing for this for some time, working with states and territories, conservation groups, to make sure that our populations are resilient.
1: Authorities are now concerned about further spread in mammal species. Dr. Skye Fruin is South Australia's chief veterinary officer.
3: Look, we're obviously really concerned, not just for the seals, obviously, but also for our sea lions. They are an endangered species and share exactly that same environment. So I guess we're thankful we don't have evidence of bird flu in the sea lion population yet, but of course that's what we worry will come at some point.
1: Jack Goff is the CEO of the Invasive Species Council.
4: We're definitely getting an acceleration of the virus's spread as expected. And it's important to remember we can't stop this bird flu virus. Now that it's in and established in Australia's wildlife populations, the wave of devastation is going to start spreading out across the whole continent.
1: According to the Invasive Species Council, federal government funding for programs aimed at protecting Australia's native species was cut by 27% in the most recent budget. Jack Goff says while deaths from bird flu can't be prevented, increased funding for biodiversity programs will help protect wildlife from other threats.
4: Decades of neglect for on-ground nature programs are having a direct impact now when you've got this new threat that we can't stop. You know, climate change, habitat destruction, wetlands that are in poor condition, spread of feral animals, in particular predators like foxes and cats, but also pigs and deer getting into wetlands. All of these things impact on wildlife survival rates, on their breeding rates. And that means they impact directly on how they're going to be able to deal and recover from this tsunami of devastation, really, which is what bird flu is going to be for our wildlife across the entire continent.
1: Kirsty Short is a professor of virology at the University of Queensland. She doesn't expect there's been mammal-to-mammal transmission at this stage.
5: Whether or not that will happen, I think, depends on the level of mammalian infection we get. What's also really, really important is to sequence these viruses. And we know that influenza has a certain number or certain mutations that are associated with more mammalian infections. So it's important to look at the virus and see if it's acquiring those mutations.
1: She says the virus will eventually become endemic, but only in some species.
5: Certainly now is the worst period. What we've seen from other countries is that the outbreaks, they're still outbreaks, but they're less devastating than when the virus initially hit. So there's some hope there. But it also depends on the virus a little bit. You know, my concern is that in Australia, it's going into species that it's never been in before, and we don't know what that will do for the evolution of the virus.
1: Minister Murray Watt says the federal government has invested $113 million in bird flu preparedness and provided a further $24 million to states and territories to fund resilience programs since the outbreak began.
0: Bridget Fitzgerald. There's evidence today that the number of first home buyers entering the housing market has grown, defying an overall trend showing property sales flatlining in the nation's major markets. Data out today.

0: From mortgage broking business Loan Market shows first home buyers are the only cohort applying for more financing for property purchases compared to figures for June. It suggests that the Albanese government's efforts to level the playing field for first home buyers could be achieving that goal in spite of rising interest rates and ongoing global economic uncertainty. For more on what we can read into this data, I've been speaking to Peter Escher. He's chief executive with the property financing firm 13X.
1: I think we're starting to see a pattern emerge in the residential space. It's very important to understand that residential real estate is very sentiment driven. And when prices fall, a lot of investors walk away. Even though it might be a good time to be investing because you're buying in at a better price. However, there's been a lot of first time buyers that have felt left out ever since the pandemic. They've been on the sideline. They feel that sentiment has swung in their favor. And they're stepping into the market.
0: So how do we know that? How's it showing up?
1: We can see that in a couple of different spaces. We can see it in the number of participants in the home guarantee scheme, but we can also see it in the types of properties they're buying, which are usually around the caps that the scheme has set.
0: Yeah, how does the first home buyer's guarantee scheme work and how is that crafted around certain types of property? Can you explain that for me, please?
1: Sure. So the scheme in essence is basically the government guaranteeing anybody who has less than a 20% deposit, instead of them having to go and pay mortgage insurance, which is relatively expensive, the government steps up and guarantees that element above 80% for the loan. And so effectively they can borrow up to 95%. And so there's price caps for property, and those price caps are set city by city, region by region. And because we know what those caps are, we can also see that in those markets, the properties near or below those caps are performing better than the properties above those caps. And so therefore we can imply through that data that first home buyers are a lot more active in the market.
0: Essentially, the data is telling us that certain types of property are in hotter demand in the current market than others.
1: Yeah, and it's also important to understand that many times in the past we have had a lot of property cycles. This isn't the first one. But previously when the market has come off, it's come off at a time where there's been excess supply. In previous downturns, we've seen a lot of cranes in the air, a lot of construction, and that usually comes in too late, and then you have a flood of properties in the market. That's not happening now. We don't have a flood of properties because ever since the pandemic, the supply of brand new property has been disrupted. And therefore, the lower end of the market or the entry level of the market is holding up. And it's being held up not by investors, it's being held up by first-time buyers.
0: There's a lot of discussion about buyers being reluctant to move at the moment because they think that the market may fall further still. Now, what's your perspective on that?
1: Yeah, absolutely. I think that's very important. And I think that's the single most important thing in this cycle, that a lot of sellers who don't have to sell are not selling. They're holding out. They're not getting the prices because, as you said, those buyers, they're waiting for bargains and they're not necessarily going to see those bargains because the vendors or the sellers are probably going to pull their properties off market. Vendors are now sitting tight, and I think what the property market's going through is a bit of a freeze, and that freeze will see less turnover, less volume, except for the first home buyer market, which is still going to remain strong.
0: So on that level, there's evidence emerging, essentially, that the federal government changes to the tax treatment of property is achieving at least the desired outcome of making it easier for first home buyers to get into the market?
1: Yeah, absolutely. It is. It definitely is. I always look at it as a cycle. Every healthy market goes through a cycle. You want a cycle that has ups, but you also want a cycle that provides buying opportunities. I think the policy to date has been quite well managed. There has been a lot of sentiment around the investor side, a lot of noise around the negative gearing. I think the negative gearing changes were, although not announced as policy at the last election, that's something political which we'll put aside. When they were implemented, they could have been worse. They're not as bad as what they could have been. And I think investors are deterred by policy, but also by interest rates. Interest rates have run up really, really hard. And I think once some of that interest rate pressure comes out, investors will still go back into the market.
0: Peter Escher, thanks very much for talking to us.
1: Thanks for having me.
0: And Peter Esho is Chief Executive of the property financing firm 13X. 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Remember, you can subscribe to the podcast for all our stories. Just search for The World Today. The AFL Chief Executive Andrew Dillon has spoken to the media a day after the Sydney Swans returned to the playing field under the shadow of that scandal that swept up several players from the men's team. Oliver Gordon has been following for more on the latest developments and joins me now. Ollie, it's certainly been a week of scrutiny for the Swans. What's the AFL had to say?
2: Hi, Nick. Yeah, so around this time last week, we started hearing those reports of late-night partying in the Swans hotel room here in Melbourne and a commotion in the hotel lobby the morning after. Since then, we've seen five Swans players banned for breaching club standards. And separately, we've seen Victoria Police open up an investigation into an alleged sexual assault at the same hotel the Swans men's team was staying at. Important to note at this stage, in relation to the alleged sexual assault, no charges have been laid and no one has been formally interviewed. Over the last week, we've seen the Swans CEO, its chairman, the men's captain and the women's captain front cameras to express their disappointment and shock at the situation facing the club. Now the AFL CEO, Andrew Dillon, has spoken. Let's take a listen.
3: What we saw yesterday is how footy is a place where people can come together. And I think we'll see that during the final series. Really serious matter being investigated by the police, but I think the finals and footy is a way that people can come together.
4: Andrew, have you or will you seek hair tests from the Sydney?
3: Look, those matters at the moment are under the police investigation, so the AFL won't be conducting any of its own inquiries until after the police investigation's finished. I think the actions of a few don't take away from the thousands of people involved in football at all different levels who do great things all the time.
0: That's AFL CEO Andrew Dillon there, and Ollie Gordon is still with me. Ollie, what do we know about the investigation into the five banned Swans players?
2: Well, Nick, as I said earlier, police haven't made any arrests or laid charges in relation to this investigation. What we do know is Victoria's Sexual Crime Squad is investigating a report of a sexual assault. The ABC understands it centres on a player allegedly touching a woman without her consent. The lawyer representing two of the women allegedly present on that evening in question says his clients will be claiming damages for pain and suffering, while the lawyer representing a third woman involved says a potential civil lawsuit is being looked at. Over the weekend, Victoria Police provided an update about this investigation. It said the exact circumstances of the matter are still being established. So, Nick, the investigation continues.
0: Okay, and of course, both the Swans AFL and AFLW teams played over the weekend. What was the atmosphere like at those games?
2: Yeah, well, we heard the AFL CEO Andrew Dillon referencing that earlier. So the Swans AFL and AFLW teams played this historic doubleheader. The first time both teams had played together on the ground on the same day, both teams had a victory. The women beat Essendon. They also broke the all-time attendance record for the Swans in the AFLW. More than 16,000 people came down to watch. These are the scenes after the final siren in the women's game. This is Swans AFL captain Lucy McAvoy speaking with Fox Footy.
5: I know, it's amazing. We weren't sure, obviously, what we were going to be expecting this week, but to see the support that we've received today is just unbelievable. You know, our members and fans are so tight and they know that, you know, we're united as a club and we're better than what we were at the start of the week. And I'm just so grateful to have the support that we do today, and the girls were able to turn it on for them, so it was really good.
2: So really emotional scenes there, Nick, at the SCG. Swans captain Lucy McAvoy there. Some fans walked out following the women's game, ahead of the men's game, but many stuck around. The Swans men's team beat North Melbourne. It was their final game of the AFL men's home and away season, and they were without five of their best players who've been stood down for the season. ABC Grandstand captured the emotions in the men's playing group after that team's win.
6: So the Swans team is now gathered in a huddle. Dane Rampey's in tears as well. These are remarkable scenes and emotional scenes.
2: So two wins there to end a tumultuous week for the club, Nick. The Swans men's team now has a week off before starting its finals campaign.
0: Okay, Oliver Gordon in Melbourne there. Thanks very much. A war of words and tariffs has broken out in North America after the collapse of trade talks between the United States and Canada. Donald Trump reacted by hitting a range of Canadian goods with 50% tariffs, and then the Canadian Prime Minister, Mark Carney, said that he's going to match those tariffs. The US president insists Canada wants all the benefits of

0: being an American state without actually being one. David Sparks reports.
1: Relations between Canada and the US have been tense throughout Donald Trump's presidency, and it seems those tensions are once again on the rise. US Secretary of Transportation Sean Duffy is keen to emphasise Canada's reliance on its neighbour.
2: Canada gets the benefit of trading with the US way more than the US gets the benefit of trading with Canada. It's a country that doesn't have a military. It has a country that has a single-payer healthcare system that's failing. They have record-high euthanasia rates. And so to think that they're going to go to war with Donald Trump and actually win that war with the US, I think it's foolish on their part.
1: Trade talks between the two countries have broken down, and President Trump reacted by slapping 50% tariffs on some Canadian goods. Secretary Duffy says Canada has had it too good for too long, and Donald Trump is making a stand.
2: I think President Trump was the first one to go, you know what, that's not the kind of relationship that friends should have.
1: But Canada's Prime Minister Mark Carney has remained firm.
3: Canada will match Washington's new tariffs dollar for dollar in order to protect Canadian workers, farmers, families, and businesses. Our response will be concentrated in sectors such as steel, dairy, appliances, agricultural equipment, pulp and paper, and electronics.
1: Donald Trump revisited his longtime jibe that Canada should become a state within the US. On social media, he wrote, "Canada wants the benefits of being a state without being one." Professor Robert Brooks from Monash University's Department of Econometrics and Business Statistics says the breakdown in negotiations will have broad impacts.
4: These are really large tariffs, and the reality of these tariffs is, you know, they end up being paid for by consumers in both the US and Canada, and they create a poor situation in both economies.
1: The 50% tariffs announced by the US will apply to about $20 billion worth of Canadian goods, including wine, dairy, cement, clothing, and hockey equipment. That's in addition to existing US tariffs on Canadian steel, aluminium, automobiles, and timber. Robert Brooks says the Canadian Prime Minister's strategy with Donald Trump is being closely watched around the world.
4: And, you know, the Canadian position has been to come back and say, you know, if you're going to do these tariffs to us, then we're going to retaliate to you. The problem when you get into these situations of threats of tariffs and threats of retaliation is for the initial tariff claims and the retaliation to be credible, at some point they've got to be followed through with. And it's the follow-through bit of this that's most problematic.
1: This trade war between Canada and the US, and the Canadian Prime Minister Mark Carney is openly calling it a trade war, what, if anything, does it mean for Australia? Are there any impacts, potentially impacts, good or bad for Australia?
4: So the risk for Australia is, you know, the global economy risk of all of this. So you end up in a situation where you've potentially got, as a result of the tariffs, more inflationary pressure in both the US and Canada, and potentially you've got a lower level of economic growth as a result of these going through. So the risk of this, you know, from the Australian perspective, is what are the global economic effects of this?
1: The latest stoush between the US and Canada comes as those countries, along with Mexico, review their free trade agreement with a value of around $1.6 trillion.
0: David Sparks reporting there. It's that time of year again. Children's Book Week is officially underway across the country, celebrating a love of books and reading. This morning, a cavalcade of kids arrived at school dressed as their favourite literary characters. But what about the parents? For them, does Book Week just mean extra stress and already busy schedules further crowded by late nights perfecting costumes, not to mention the additional hit to the hip pocket? The World Today's Tanya Dendrinos has gone in search of answers.
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6: I'm Neville, the daredevil penguin from Neville's Great Escape.
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8: Ordinary students were hard to come by at Port Melbourne Primary School today, dressed as their favourite characters. Can you guess who this duo might be?
9: Every Aussie family can relate to them.
8: They've transcended from the screen onto the stage and also the pages of children's books.
10: We're Bluey and Bingo.
11: It's my favourite week of the year in primary schools. It's always so much fun.
8: Principal Tom Kane is today embodying the king of the Greek gods.
11: So our grade six has read the Odyssey this year, an abridged version of that as part of the knowledge-rich curriculum that we've got here, and Zeus is in it, and I thought it was the appropriate character for me as the principal to dress up.
8: Children's Book Week began in Australia back in 1945 and in the late 80s adopted a national theme. This year, it's Symphony of Stories. The idea is to foster a lifelong love of reading by celebrating

0: favourite book or character. Children's author Dr. Kate Temple is perhaps best known for the best-selling picture book series Bin Chicken.
1: Book Week is really important because it does focus on books and it brings a focus on the importance of teacher librarians and libraries in school and access to books. So this is a really important thing to celebrate. And yes, you will get your Supermans and your Blueys, but what I love is the homemade costumes of our Australian authors.
0: She's travelling across the country as part of Book Week celebrations and says in the digital age, literature is worth the fight.
1: It's never been more challenging to encourage reading. And parents know that, teachers know that. The important thing is that we are now taking this conversation into the importance of pleasure-based reading. Pleasure-based reading should not be seen, you know, as the enemy to academic reading. It sits alongside it. Pleasure-based reading is the engine room of literacy. It's the momentum that helps children to find their way through other more complex texts.
0: Mum of two, Melinda Street, says Book Week is a highlight on her calendar.
2: I love seeing the costumes from Book Week because it's just that excitement over books, and that's the whole point of it, is to reintroduce that imagination and excitement. This year we have The Green Sheep and Detective Bean.
0: It's been quite the creative process bringing them to life.
2: The Green Sheep was a bit of a difficult one because all the inspiration was cardboard designed. But I knew the youngest would want to wear it all day, so cardboard wouldn't hack it. So I cut up some foam and I was really overwhelmed by the sewing ability required. My skills are not there. So there was a bit of a hack and a dash, but we finished at 10 last night.
0: Georgie Dent is the CEO of parent advocacy network, The Parenthood.
3: There are a lot of parents out there who absolutely support fostering a love of books and reading and the importance of that. But I think what we have to understand is the context in which families are operating.
0: She says Book Week, along with additional days in the school calendar where children are encouraged to dress up, can present an additional challenge for families as cost of living pressures continue to mount.
3: A lot of families are doing their best just to get through the ordinary weeks. So when you throw in something additional, which requires time and money and planning and thinking, I think that's where we hear the frustration from parents, which is they're just trying their best and they've got a lot to do. I think it would be worth thinking about what are the creative workarounds here that we want to give kids the enjoyment and creativity of dressing up and costumes and connecting with the storybooks that they love and those characters, but also recognising the very real pressures that are on households.
0: Back at Port Melbourne Primary, Neville the daredevil penguin explains just how much there is to love getting swept up in the magic of a story.
4: I like when they escape the whale, where all their furniture goes into the whale's belly, but then they get spat out really fast because the whale doesn't really agree with the digestion.
0: Children's Book Week runs until Friday.
5: When parents can be reassured, it will be over for another year. Tanya Dendrinos and Angus Randall with that report. And that's all from the World Today team for this Monday. Thanks for your company. Join us again at the same time tomorrow. I'm Nick Grimm. Have a great afternoon.

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2: If you've just joined from regional Queensland, lovely to have you along. Scattered to widespread showers, isolated thunderstorms in the southwest today. Showers about the eastern districts and the west Gulf Country, mostly sunny elsewhere. Feels like we're on the verge of springing. The jasmine has bloomed already in my garden. Gosh, it smells good. I will cross the road to smell jasmine. Star jasmine is budding. Actually, speaking of all of the buds and blooms, is it allergies or is it asthma that is keeping you up at night, making your morning run?

a little tricky. That persistent cough or wheeze or shortness of breath, you might be dismissing all of this as hay fever, but are you actually overlooking the symptoms of adult asthma? More in a moment when you're joined by GP Dr. Aaron Chambers. He's happy to try and answer any health concerns that you might have at the moment as well. You can reach him on 1300 222 612. That's 1300 222 612 if you have a question for our general practitioner, Dr. Aaron Chambers. He'll be joining you shortly. Call now 1300 222 612. The other thing that you'll be hearing a little bit more about the Savo is the fact that youth detention staff are on strike again today. There's been an ongoing dispute between the union and the state government. The union is making the case for better pay and conditions, talking about the rates of abuse that some of the detention staff are dealing with, and also talking about the crowding that is happening in youth detention facilities across Queensland especially. And it's all unfolding at the same time as the state government is proposing to expand its bail laws, which might put extra pressure on the system if it expands beyond breach bail for youth offenders to adult offenders as well. So the politics and the policy of bail laws and the pressure it puts on the justice system, that's coming up in Pineapple Politics a little later this afternoon. I got great songs for you. We got Whitesnake now. Here I go again. I'm Kat Feeney. You're on 612 ABC Brisbane and Queensland.

0: Whitesnake on 612 ABC Brisbane and ABC Queensland. My name is Kat Feeney. Did you go to university in Queensland, especially in the 70s or the 80s? And I'm asking this because earlier we were talking about how uni campuses used to be alive with many things, including rock and roll. The Saints. I'm stranded on my own. But they met at university. So many rock bands did. Powderfinger, Go-Betweens, Jungle Giants, George. Things kind of it fizzled out a little bit, though, in the late 90s and early 2000s. We were speaking with Christina from QUT earlier. She's kicked off a brand new music festival project. They've had a couple of dates interstate. They're about to have their first Queensland date at QUT this week. The idea is take local artists and tour them to try and get the uni students of today exposed to live music. So many of them don't go to gigs. I mean, they're spending so much money on the university degrees these days. Uni's a bit more like a business now than it was back in the day. You know, and they're working jobs. They don't really have the time or the money to go out and see gigs. They'll scroll through music feeds or stream music, but it's the live music. This is the really precious stuff. And it's the experience you have with your fellow students in a physical environment. That's part of the university experience, isn't it? Anyway. Christina reckons she might bring back a bit of that old uni culture through this festival project. I wanted to hear a little bit more from you, though, about what it was really like to be a uni student in Queensland in the 70s and the 80s. Stephen, you're at Rochdale in South Brisbane. Hi, Stephen.
1: Hello.
0: Now, you were doing big music projects on campuses in the 90s, were you, Stephen? What can you tell me?
1: Yeah, I was. I found myself in this amazing position as being president of the QUT Student Guild and having to work out, well, what's the priorities to use the student union fees for? And I thought, well, a couple of things. We needed to get a shuttle bus between campuses, so I got that organised. But then I thought, we need a bit of campus life as well, you know. So we've got to have some reason for the students that are coming in here. Like, there's 30,000 of them, so it's like a small town,
0: if you like.
1: And I thought, they've got to have some entertainment. There's got to be something more than just coming to class. So asked the students, they said, oh yeah, give us some music gigs. So we decided, let's start running concerts right next door at the River Stage.
0: Oh, wonderful.
1: And we had that luxury of having the River Stage right next door, and we were able to book that through Brisbane City Council. And so I thought, okay, well, first cab off the rank was Spider Bait.
0: You got spider bait.
1: Yeah. And I thought, oh, well, I'll just need to cover the cost. So we were able to make it a $5 a ticket event. River Stage had a capacity of 10,000, sold out within a day or two.
0: Yeah.
1: There was so much interest in it. And ended up being 14,000 people turning up and pushing the fences down.
0: It
1: was so popular. And so it convinced me, well, this is what the students want. They really do want cheap, affordable access to live gigs, and it's part of campus life, and so also gives you a reason to come to campus on a Friday if you know there's a concert next door after class. Yeah. So yeah, it was great. And then we just went on and did more concerts throughout the year, and the biggest one I did was Green Day.
0: Oh my goodness. Well done.
1: Yeah, but I had to get rain insurance because there was forecast to rain that night, and I thought, oh no, I can't waste $100,000 of students' money if the gig gets rained out. So I took out rain insurance, and luckily made it.
0: It all worked. I'm so delighted to have heard that story, Stephen. Thank you. So Spider Bait and then Green Day.

0: What do you know about music culture on uni campus in Queensland in the day? John, you're at Broadbeach. Hi, John.
1: Hi, how are you?
0: Good. What was your uni era?
1: 78 to 82.
0: Tell me about it.
1: I was at Kelvin Grove, but I ended up not finishing my degree because I ended up going overseas to travel.
0: Oh, yeah, fair enough.
1: Yeah, but what happens. But yeah. what spawned out of it was me and my mate. He did an art degree. He ended up getting a master's out of it.
0: Yeah.
1: But we saw so many good bands there. So, Sunny Boys, The Saints, all those guys. And then what I ended up doing was I live on the Gold Coast, so I was driving up and back. So what I ended up doing was I ended up putting bands on at the surf club for about 3 years. So I had like Solid Rifles, Lime Spiders, Paul Kelly, and all the local bands.
0: Yeah.
1: And then got to put up on that, but now I'm working in the mines. So there you go.
0: I see. This was something that meant a great deal to you. Music was a big deal to you, John, and you made it your business to get access to it and provide access to it, by the way, to other people, which I think is commendable. The kids these days, the concern is that they don't go to live music for all sorts of reasons. It's expensive. It's not who they want to see. And when I say they won't go to live music, they might go to one major international event, but they're not going to local gigs a lot. John, do you think that that's a problem? Do you think that we need to do something to get people back out and about? What do you reckon?
1: Well, I just think it's the venues. They're just going to the venues. And, I've got my own kids who grow up, and, they don't even drink, so they're all, in the running and doing exercise and stuff like that, which is good.
0: It's good. But the music is through the headphones in the morning on the 5K run.
1: Yeah, there's no real venues anymore.
0: Yeah, that's interesting.
1: Especially on the Gold Coast. I mean, you used to be able to go to a band every three or four days, Friday to Sunday, there'd be somewhere playing.
0: Maybe this is the role that a uni campus might be able to play, though, John.
1: Yeah.
0: You think about it.
1: Yeah, that's true.
0: Yeah. All right, good on you. Thank you. So John saw the Sunny Boys at uni in the 70s.

0: maybe it doesn't matter that the kids aren't going to see the live bands. Maybe, as John says, if they're out running, doing Pilates, not drinking, is that good? It's like, is that good? I don't know. Alone with you tonight. Alone with you tonight. What do you think? 1300 222 612 is my phone number. That's 1300 222 612. Do you remember campus life in Queensland of the 70s, 80s and 90s? Was it better and a richer experience than the experience that the kids are having these days? What do you think? What do you know? 1300 222 612 is my phone number. My name is Kat Binney. It's 1:45 on 612 ABC Brisbane and ABC Queensland.
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0: All right, well, I'll take you through the big news stories in Queensland, and then we'll be catching up with our GP, Dr. Aaron Chambers, happy to address your medical concerns. He can give you sort of general comment, not personal advice, but the phone number is 1300 222 612 if you've got a question for our good doctor. Before we get there, though, here's what's happening on the news front, starting with the fact that the corruption watchdogs launched legal action after three Queensland police officers guilty of domestic violence offences were not disciplined at work. The Triple C says the police service is using a recent High Court ruling to let officers off the hook if there's no recorded conviction. It's launched legal action alleging three occasions where QPS didn't discipline an officer after they breached a domestic violence order or temporary protection order. A police spokesperson says all domestic violence findings are treated seriously and are subject to disciplinary and review processes. The opposition and advocates

have called for urgent reform to close the legal loophole. The government says it won't consider legislative change while court matters are ongoing. A new report names the Gold and Sunshine Coasts among the top five most expensive places to rent in the country. The Priced Out report from affordable housing advocates Everybody's Homes found that for those earning $40,000 a year, renting a home in either of Queensland's two major coastal cities would cost more than their entire annual income, consuming 107% on the Sunshine Coast and 130% on the Goldie. The report names the beachside centres along Sydney and Perth as places where rents are least affordable when compared to local income. Everybody's Home is calling on the federal government to commit to building public and community housing. And a century-old Central Queensland explosives facility has received approval to expand its operations. The Bajul Explosive Reserve, south of Rockhampton, is one of four government-owned reserves in the state. The facility, which first opened in 1913, now has state government approval to expand operations after obtaining an extra 600 hectares of land. It stores and makes explosives, mostly for mining, and also safely detonates seized illegal fireworks, out-of-date ammunition and flares. Resources Safety and Health Queensland Explosives Director Rob White says the expansion was driven by demand, and work at the expanded section will start next year to be fully operational by 2030. That's you up to date on some of the big news stories in Queensland this afternoon. My name is Kat Feeney. If you've got a health-related question for Dr. Aaron Chambers, you can call now. 1300 222 612 is the number. We're going to take a look at the difference between hay fever symptoms, allergies, and adult asthma. Are you sure that sniffle isn't something that really needs a bit of doctor consideration? That's ahead. But I got the birds for you now. Well,

0: The Birds, All I Really Want to Do. You're on 612 ABC Brisbane and Queensland. My name is Kat Feeney. It's 10 minutes to 2. And Dr. Aaron Chambers is a GP with Grow Life Medical. Dr. Chambers, lovely to see you in studio.
1: You too, Kat.
0: Last time we saw each other was at the Royal Queensland Show.
1: Wasn't that lovely?
0: You were dispensing free shots of the flu vaccine variety.
1: It was great.
0: It was great.
1: I'm not sure for the people receiving them, but for us it was great.
0: That was fun. The thing that we're here to talk about today, though, isn't flu, but it might sort of present to some people who aren't particularly aware of this issue as flu-like. We're talking about asthma.
1: Mm.
0: Now, there's been a fairly significant shift in the way that asthma is treated in the last few years, but not everyone knows that this shift has

0: Many people would know that a thing called a preventer is commonly used in asthma, but there are a lot of people out there, and the historical advice has been to just use Ventolin for those with very mild asthma. That guideline has completely shifted and is no longer really relevant for most people. So there's a big change in messaging here that we want people to be talking to their GP about. If they're just using Ventolin and they have asthma, they should be considering whether they actually should be on an alternative preparation that's now called an anti-inflammatory reliever. So like a two-in-one combination thing that's got a tiny bit of reliever in it, but also a tiny bit of preventer. And by taking that, even in people with mild asthma, it could have big, big impacts on the health system, on that person's individual health for their lungs, and even on things like mortality, dying from asthma.
1: Gosh. Okay. So let's understand then, what is asthma and why this new approach is making a difference?
0: So asthma is fundamentally a condition of reversible airway obstructions. That means people have trouble breathing out. They might experience that as trouble breathing full stop, but it's fundamentally in the airways. They get narrowed due to inflammation and spasm of the muscles in the lungs. Now, Ventolin works on that muscle spasm and relaxes the muscle spasm, but it doesn't do anything to reduce that inflammation in the lungs. And that's the bit that needs targeting. Typically, it's been done with a preventer for those with more significant asthma, but now they're recommending that goes into even that population who've got sort of mild or moderate asthma.
1: Okay, so if you're someone who's had an asthma diagnosis, speak with your GP. What if you're someone who experiences that wheezing or shortness or tightness of breath and you just kind of think, oh, it's allergies or I've just got a cold? I mean, all of that might be true, but can you develop asthma later in life?
0: You can develop it at all stages of life. And particularly, so let's say you get hay fever. There is an enormous prevalence of asthma in people with hay fever. So in our series at Allergy First, we looked at this. About 50% of the people who presented to us, and they're probably on the more severe end of the spectrum, 50% had asthma, and 50% of those were undiagnosed. So that's a huge 25%, a quarter of people having asthma in that population. And that sort of fits with the national estimates of in people with hay fever, there's a very, very significant proportion of people with asthma, and a good chunk of those are undiagnosed.
1: Okay. 1300 222 612 is the phone number. If you've got a question for Dr. Aaron Chambers, GP, founder of Grow Life Medical, my name is Kat Beeney. That's 1300 222 612. Dr. Chambers can give you general guidance, but you will have to see your own physician or health expert for your personal touch. But let's hear from you, Matt, at Gympie, because we're talking about respiratory afflictions, asthma, allergies, hay fever. What's your question, Matt? Hi.
2: Hey. So essentially, just sometimes I wake up in the morning, I like when I take like deep breaths sometimes, just to try and, you know, like kind of like, you know, just take a deep breath. I kind of feel like, I don't know if it's like a tightness, but it's like, it kind of hurts a little bit. It kind of hurts like in the chest area. I don't know what it is. I sort of never really pay attention to it because it's only when I take massive, like a really deep breath. But I wasn't sure if it's something I should be worried about because it kind of goes away, but it's kind of more irritating than anything.
0: Could be a bunch of things going on there. I mean, very, very deep breathing in itself can feel tight, you know, for anyone. But I think that waking up in the morning with shortness of breath, one's always got to think about hay fever and asthma because dust mite allergy is often really quite noticeable in the morning when you wake up. You've had your head in a face full of dust mite for the night. And then there's other conditions that sound, I'm not sure how old you are, Matt, but certainly you've got to think about cardiac conditions as well. So there's a condition, they call it paroxysmal nocturnal dyspnea. So that's where people with heart conditions can wake up in the middle of the night gasping for breath because of the redistribution of the fluid from their body and into the lungs and they have trouble breathing. So I don't think that'll be likely in that case. But I mean, look, anytime you're getting tightness in the breath from breathing, that absolutely should be checked out with your GP and a good history, good examination, and then sometimes some more tests, things like chest x-rays or spirometry, which is the test to help diagnose any limitation of flow in the air.
2: Yeah, cool. No stress at all.
1: Matt,
2: I'm not sure if it's something I should be worried about,
1: Thank you. Matt at Gympie, waking up with shortness of breath. Have a chat with the doc. Dr. Aaron Chambers with you. I'm Kat Beeney. This is 612 ABC Brisbane and ABC Queensland. 1300 222 612 is the phone number. As we were saying, Dr. Chambers, the GINA guidelines, the Global Initiative for Asthma, changed in

0: 2019, there is concern that maybe the message hasn't made its way through to every asthma sufferer. And to think about the fact that in the study you referenced, 50% of adults had asthma but didn't know. We have some work to do, it seems, on the asthma front.
1: Definitely. And the reason I wanted to talk about this today is because I've seen the impact of this at urgent care recently. You know, people coming in where they're only taking Ventolin, and that's the advice they've been given. They will be going to the pharmacy, getting their Ventolin, thinking, oh, that's what I've been told to do for many, many years, unless they've gone and had a chat to their GP and said, hey, should I be changing this? Well, they'll probably just keep you on doing what they've always done, and that's just, you know, that's what they do. And I've seen the deterioration that occurs when you're not getting on top of it early. So this new regime basically, as I said, combines a preventer and an equivalent to Ventolin that lasts for a much longer period of time. Mm-hmm. And the thing it does, it's very clever. If you start to get some symptoms, you might reach for your reliever and you take a puff. If you're getting a tiny bit of preventer then, days or even weeks before you actually get unwell enough to need to present to a doctor or an emergency department, you're actually starting to prevent the issue that's coming. And they've shown it means you have a lower requirement for prednisone, the very strong medication that's used as a oral medication to reduce the inflammation in the lungs. And they've shown this actually reduces the risk of you ending up in an emergency department by 2/3.
0: Wow.
1: So huge.
0: That's progress.
1: And I think probably the message today is if you're using more than sort of 3 Ventolin puffers a year, mm-hmm. and definitely more than 1 a month, you absolutely need to be going and talking to your GP. And really, if you're someone who you know you've got asthma, you're picking up a Ventolin, maybe think again. Rather than just going and picking it up, instead, book an appointment with your GP, go and have a chat about it and see if there's a different regime that you should be on that will actually keep you healthier, mean that your lung function doesn't deteriorate across your life and means you won't end up in hospital.
0: Dr. Aaron Chambers, good of you to join us. Thank you so much.
1: Thanks, Kat.
0: 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My name is Kat Fenny. A reminder, this has been a conversation general in nature. Please seek out your own independent medical advice.
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0: In a moment, the 2 o'clock edition of the news with Will Murray. You'll be hearing a little bit more about how farmers are warning there may not be enough workers to staff farms. This is thanks to the pause in the working holiday visa applications. You'll have all the details with Will in a moment. And then the LNP wants to expand bail laws, but will that put extra pressure on an already burdened system? Stay with me.
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7: Good afternoon. Will Murray with ABC News. A man accused of killing his former partner and dumping her body in the Brisbane River last year has appealed a decision to refuse his bail. Talissa Saganto reports.
8: Jesse Beale is charged with the murder of Crystal Beale and misconduct with her corpse. The 49-year-old's body was found submerged in the Brisbane River at Yeronga last year. Prosecutors allege Mr. Beale attacked her during an argument in his car before dumping her in the water at West End. Shortly after his arrest and again earlier this year, Mr. Beale made unsuccessful applications for bail in the Supreme Court. Today, the second refusal was challenged in the Court of Appeal. His lawyer argued it should have been accepted by the presiding judge that there had been a material change of circumstances in the case, specifically in relation to a new forensic report suggesting Ms. Beale may have drowned. The appeal decision was reserved.
7: Prime Minister Anthony Albanese has declared there will be no change to Western Australia's GST arrangements. Earlier this month, the Productivity Commission released its interim report into the 2018 GST deal, calling it a costly mistake and recommending the federal government scrap it. On his first visit to WA since the release of the interim report, Mr Albanese fronted questions about what he meant in saying that WA would get its fair share of GST. He says while he's Prime Minister, there will be no change to WA's 2018 deal because WA deserves it.
9: There will be no change to WA's GST arrangements whilst I'm Prime Minister. That is my view. That has consistently been my view. The floor of 75% will absolutely stay.
7: One Nation MP Barnaby Joyce has defended colleague David Farley after he sparked confusion over immigration policy. The member for Farrer told insiders yesterday the minor party's net migration target was not too different to Labor's, suggesting it could reach 230,000 a year. Leader Pauline Hanson later issued a correction, insisting the party's cap remained at 130,000. Mr Joyce has told Channel 7 Farley should be cut some slack.
10: Show me a political career where people haven't made a mistake, and I'll show you a person who's not telling the truth. I'm not going to throw anybody under a bus. When people are new in Parliament, they can sometimes get things incorrect, and that's what happens. God knows I've done it enough.
7: Another suspected case of bird flu has been detected in a seal at a key breeding ground in South Australia. Sophie Landau reports.
11: The SA Primary Industries Department says testing is underway. The seal was at the Pages Conservation Park, two small islands off the Kangaroo Island coast. It's the site of a presumed mass mortality event in birds last week. The islands are an important breeding site for the endangered Australian sea lion, which the Invasive Species Council warns could face an extinction-level event if the disease enters its colonies. On Sunday, a seal from Beachport in the state's southeast became Australia's first confirmed bird flu case in a mammal.
7: The Gold Coast and Sunshine Coast have been named among the top five most expensive places to rent in the country in a report out this morning. Ali Bradfield has more.
12: The Priced Out report from affordable housing advocates Everybody's Home has found that for those earning $40,000 a year, renting a home in either of Queensland's two major coastal cities would cost more than their entire annual income, consuming 107% on the Sunshine Coast and 130% on the Gold Coast. The report names the beachside centres alongside Sydney and Perth as places where rents are least affordable when compared to local income. Everybody's Home is calling on the federal government to commit to building public and community housing.
7: Producers are warning of a looming shortage in workers with harvest season less than 2 months away. The federal government has paused working holiday visa applications from 24 countries. Advocates warn backpackers are critical to the seasonal workforce. Grain Producers Australia Chair Matthew Madden says the stakes are high.
13: It's a time-critical period. Harvest, when harvest is on, harvest has to happen. It's with the danger of weather damage or yield loss. And if it doesn't come in on time, both those can be really, really impacted.
7: To Queensland's weather now. Brisbane, a top of 24 degrees today. Tomorrow, it'll be partly cloudy and a top of 26. On the Gold Coast, 23 the top today, a possible shower and 24 degrees tomorrow. Tomorrow on the Sunshine Coast, it'll be a top of 23 degrees. Ipswich, a possible shower and a top of 27. ABC News.
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0: 5 minutes past two. In a moment, a look at what's to be done about the illegal cigarette trade. This is such a problem and it's staring you right in the face, isn't it? Like, you will walk down your local shopping street, your high street, your plaza. You'll see the... We know that that shop is selling black market, off-label cigarettes. And they're selling them for a fraction of the price of the legal ones being sold behind locked cabinets in plain packaging at local supermarkets. So how is that possible? I mean, it's, you hear this conversation playing out at a policy level. You have the federal treasurer saying that it doesn't make sense to lower the excise, that would unravel years of good work done to reduce smoking rates in Australia. But then at the same time, you have other political figures, One Nation leader Pauline Hanson and New South Wales Labor Premier Chris Minns saying, well, something's got to be done because the number of black market cigarettes being sold in this country is... it's at a ridiculously high level. It's wiping money from revenue, money that might otherwise be spent to assist communities grappling with the real and kind of tragic effects of nicotine addiction. So what do you do? Do you drop the price? Do you keep the price high? And by the way, again, how is it that these shops can trade so obviously in plain view? Maybe more funding for police and health agencies to crack down on these retailers is needed. It's complex. You're going to hear some of the ideas circulating with Pineapple Politics in a moment. Our former pollies keen to sink their teeth into this juicy subject. You're welcome to join in as well. 1300 222 612 is my phone number. That's 1300 222 612. I've also got a couple of songs going head-to-head in the People's Pick sing-along song contest. I think I know which one will win today, but I have been wrong before many times. So you'll find out surely which two songs are competing. And then staying with music, I'm really enjoying your calls and reflections on what it was like to be a uni student in Queensland in the 70s, 80s and 90s when campuses had really vibrant music scenes, live music scenes, whether you were a band like the Go-Betweens that met at university, whether you were a band like the Saints that played at uni campuses. If you were a student at a uni in Queensland during that time, even some of the tech colleges, you probably remember what that gig culture was like. Well, there is a bit of a push to try and bring that back to our very quiet campuses today. Can it happen? Will it happen? Time will tell. But Therese, you remember uni life in the 70s. Was live music a big part of it? Therese, hi.
14: Hello. My live music was more around musicals and, you know, drama than actual bands, because I don't think I thought about that because I was concentrating on drama at the time. But when I first arrived at uni in 1973, my cousin Bill Brown of Queensland Theatre Company fame now, he was still a student doing his teaching degree, and there's an area below the Chanel Theatre, where there was at a time, and it was called the Cement Box, and that's where he and his friend Jeffrey Rush and some of their friends produced some really excellent performances, some of them just with guitars too, you know, afterwards. But my favourite was Hamlet on Ice, and Bill played the Queen, you know, the Deadly Queen.
0: Yeah.
14: And it was all very camp, and he had an outsized body shape, and wore high top basketball shoes, and all out of nowhere he'd suddenly shoot a basketball. It was hilarious. It was just absolutely wonderful. But also the next year I went to what was then Kedron Park Teachers College, which is now a part of the Queen's QTU, I think.
0: QUT.
14: Good Lord, I'm showing my age.
0: That's all good,
14: anyway, we did one show at the La Boite Theatre.
0: Yep.
14: And it was The Sentimental Bloke. And I still sing from that. It's really
0: CJ Dennis. Yeah. CJ Dennis, was it? Is that The Sentimental Bloke?
14: Yeah. CJ Dennis, absolutely, yeah. And, can I just sing a little bit of one song?
0: Please.
14: Because I think it's great. It says, little birds in their nests.

0: Oh, why shouldn't we? Isn't that great?
1: I just am so glad that you called to race. Studio audience goes wild. Nothing like a little bit of a cappella live music on the radio. Yeah. Therese, thank you so much.
0: So it was lots of fun, you know. Yeah. And
1: fun, that's the thing. Fun. Is that what?

0: is missing from campus life today?
1: I think so. Mm. When I was talking to Ms. Davidson before, she was saying that, you know, she remembers the cement box and she used to act there.
0: Yes.
1: But the other thing was they had like a market, a student's market, which had really cheap vegetables and, you know, basics.
0: Yeah.
1: And, you know, you took your own bags. You know, back in the 70s, you
0: revolutionary.
1: Took your own bags to the market. And it was just absolutely wonderful. You know, they were like the, I guess that was transitional between universities being great places of learning to universities being economic corporations, you know?
0: Yep. Yeah, so, I'm hearing you, Therese. I'm hearing you. Lovely to have had you. Thank you.
1: Oh, thank you. Yeah.
0: Therese.
1: Thanks.
0: This is Blondie, Heart of Glass, Pineapple Politics next. I'm Kat Feeney on 612 ABC Brisbane and Queensland.

0: for Blondie. That's Heart of Glass, Debbie Harry, what a legend. On 612 ABC Brisbane, ABC Queensland, 2:15, I'm Kat Feeney. And in a moment, we're going to be considering a little bit of this.
1: Today, I can tell you that of all the four centres across the state, so I'm talking about Cleveland and Townsville and the three southern centres, which are Waco Youth Remand, Westmoreton and

0: BY, which is Brisbane Youth Detention Centre. All four centres are at capacity, and there are in excess of 40 young people in watch houses awaiting a bed.
1: That is Stacey Chanel. She's the Australian Workers Union Queensland Secretary, and she was speaking with Steve Austin on 612 ABC Brisbane this morning, painting a picture of what's facing young people and workers involved in the state's youth detention system. The Youth Justice Minister, Laura Gerber, believes a deal can be done.
2: The Queensland Government remains at the table and negotiating in good faith with the unions. I would ask the Labor unions to continue to be at the table and negotiate in good faith, because our workers in our detention centres are vitally important.
1: But the LNP also wants to expand bail laws, which could put extra pressure on the system. Does this make you feel safe, or does it expose some systemic problems? More in Pineapple Politics in a moment. Stay with me.
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1: Righto, before we get into Pineapple Politics, you've got a very important job to do. I have two songs for you. One defined a genre of music. The other made a superstar out of an Australian musician. But which is the better song? That's up to you. You have to vote for your preferred option, because the song with the most support will be the last song I play for you this afternoon. This is the People's Pick Sing-Along Song Contest. Here is your first option.

is a song from American dance band D-Light. It came out in 1990, Elektra Records, their debut single. And it was their lead single on the debut album, World Click. It was a huge hit in the nightclubs, and it went to number one on the US Dance Club Party Chart. It also reached number four on the Billboard Hot 100. It had mainstream appeal. It peaked at number one in Australia for a week in November 1990. So if you were clubbing that Christmas, you would have been dancing to this song. It was also surprisingly a huge hit in Luxembourg. Anyway, it's a great song and it defines in many ways the dance music genre, especially of the 1990s. But is it as good as or better than this one?

0: John Paul Young. Yesterday's hero, pop song from the legend. It was written by George Young and Harry Vander. It came out in February 1975. And it was the lead single on Young's debut studio album, Hero. In 1975, Molly Meldrum, in his Listener in TV column, wrote that if this record is not a hit all over Australia, then I'll burn my Beatles collection. Well, it was a hit, not only in Australia, but in South Africa and in the United States. It peaked at number 42 and it made JPY a star. Don't feel bad if you followed my story, then just be glad you ain't in my shoes. So which song is it going to be? Which one do you prefer? Which is the better song? Vote for your favourite now. 1300 222612 or text 0467 922612. The song with the most support wins. Good luck. Pineapple Politics, your weekly serve of political news and analysis. Always juicy, sometimes spiky, delicious and nutritious. Today you're joined by former ALP federal member Graham Perrett and former LNP state cabinet minister Scott Emerson. Guys, I've got to get a flavour check on the
1: g'day.
0: People's Pick sing-along song contest. Any preferences at this point?
1: I love both of those songs. I'm going to go with Delight because it's got the best dancing.
0: Okay.
1: The live version of that, their dance moves are just phenomenal.
0: So good. And that psychedelic 1960s film clip was

0: pretty cool as well. Yeah.
1: Get an example of you dancing today?
0: If it wins.
1: If it wins, yes. Maybe next week. I'll come in and do that.
0: Scotty Emerson?
1: I will then go for...
0: JPY? Well,
1: I saw Easy Beats here at the Brisbane Entertainment Centre in 1990s when they had a reunion, obviously, with George Young and Harry Vander Young.
2: Great musician.
1: And, of course, as you said, they wrote that. I can still remember that film clip for JP. What was he wearing? A sailor's outfit or something
2: down
1: like that? Walking down the street. And the beginning of that where they hear the, you know, when I walk down the street and you see all the girls running. I think that was in front of Channel 9 studios, it might have been.
0: Oh, my goodness.
1: That film clip. So.
0: My first John Paul Young film clip was the one he did for the Baz Luhrmann ballroom film, Lovers in the Air, with the angelic choir and the scenes from the movie intersecting. All I wanted was a red flamenco dress and I thought my life was made. But look, we're here to talk about a couple of other subjects. Gentlemen, thank you for your support.
1: Well, you always sparkle anyhow, don't you?
0: Oh, thank you. Thank you. Tobacco, the tobacco taboo. The tobacco commissioner says more than half of all tobacco consumed in Australia is now coming from the black market. This may have led to $12 billion in taxes being lost each year. Federal Labor says its plan is to continue to pursue a law enforcement response. But the Labor Premier of New South Wales, Chris Minns, kind of thinks that One Nation leader Pauline Hanson is onto something. They want to slash the tax on cigarettes by 75% and freeze indexation for 3 years, saying a cut in the excise will help make the black market trade unprofitable. Graham Perrett, a Labor Premier supporting a policy from One Nation. What's going on?
2: Yeah, they'll be studying this health policy slash excise policy in years to come, I think. The graph that they showed on Insiders on the weekend put it at 80-20, that 20% of tobacco was being taxed and sold legally. So, yeah, the policy didn't quite go as planned. I mean, we'd seen a graph over the years. The more you put up excise, the fewer people smoke.
0: Yeah.
2: It was a straight line until...
0: Celebrated around the world.
2: We had plain packaging that was challenged in the international courts. Australia won, and then that was seen as a precedent. So tobacco was on the slide for a long time. Now, I didn't get any of the latest data, and Scott is looking at me knowingly. Hopefully he's got some data on whether there's actually more tobacco being consumed in Australia now. Obviously, if you're buying illegal tobacco at a legal shop, you're probably not doing all the ABS data forms.
0: Yeah, you're not reporting, maybe.
2: Yeah.
0: Maybe. Okay, so we have at this point a consideration of what is best for Australia. Is it better to keep cigarettes legal and priced highly to stem the rates of smoking, or is it better to drop the price of cigarettes, or is it better to invest in stronger enforcement? Scott Emerson, what I think is interesting about this is the fact that the coalition was shaping to take a lead on this issue. Warren Ensch, a couple of years ago, had been stamping his feet about a drop in the excise, but Pauline Hanson's One Nation has kind of snookered you, or at least scuppered the coalition. Is the LNP kind of frustrated that she moved first on this issue?
1: One of the issues for the LNP going forward over the next 2 years, especially in the lead up to the federal election, is that obviously they've got now a party on the right of them who's got a lot of support out there, you know, and matching it with the two major traditional parties. And they've got to work out what the policies are, and they don't want to be seen is that they're chasing or replicating a policy that Hanson has come out with. The challenge is, of course, is that they still see themselves, and quite rightly, as the alternative government. This is the LNP, and you can argue about what the polls are saying. So they still have to have certain elements of, we've got to put forward policies that actually stack up economically, have got credibility and such things. That's not necessarily an impediment to One Nation in terms of its policies. The amount of scrutiny that would go to the official opposition is not necessarily being tested on the One Nation. So you've got to be a bit careful about that. In terms of broader tobacco, Graeme's quite right. The Parliamentary Budget Office had a look at the figures in terms of illicit use of tobacco. And again, 80% is now being used illicitly. We're still in the bottom five of the OECD countries in terms of the use of tobacco. But there's also here, in terms of the debate about if you reduce down the price by reducing excise and the tax, does that actually reduce usage, or does that mean that just in fact some people will use more because the prices are cheaper and legal? And don't forget, there's two different issues here of jurisdiction. The federal government takes the money, and what's the money, and is getting it, and controls the tax. It's the state's job in terms of the criminal side of things. Mm. So when you hear, say, Chris
2: and,
1: Mims
2: and the
1: is
2: health
1: saying,
2: side of things.
1: Yeah, so when Chris Mims is saying, oh, look, you know, you should be doing something about this, this is also a recognition from the states that some of their efforts to control the illegal trade are not working. So they're saying, I want the other side of politics or the other side of government, the federal government, to do something about it. Well, the federal government's saying, no, states, we're controlling tax, you need to do something about the criminal side of it.
2: Yeah.
0: It is an issue that is so in your face, though, isn't it? You walk down any high street or plaza shopping area and you will see the shops, if you're not popping in the shop to buy your illegal diaries, you will see them and you will know, probably rightly assuming, that they are trading in it. And the question that many people ask is, how can that be?
2: Yeah.
0: How can it be so blatant, Graeme Parrott?
2: I asked a friend, because I saw a sign on the window, this is in Sydney, that this is closed down by the health department, the New South Wales Health Department. And I asked one of the people that I knew who smoked, and I said, where are you buying it? And he said, well, you're mad. You're paying five times more for the legal tobacco, whether you're giving money to the Treasury coffers. And he said, it's just everyone does it. It was, you know, the Warren Entsch argument has sort of been lost. It is complicated. I think the Nationals, do the Nationals still take tobacco support money? But I don't think the LNP does, or the Liberal Party.
1: I think the Nationals are the only major party that still take, I think there's a report I heard last week about that, saying the Nationals still do, and I apologise if I'm getting that wrong, but I think that's
2: certainly a few years ago, they were the only ones.
1: But again, you come back to that issue. Mm. If 80% of consumers are doing it, it shows, one, how common it is, two, how easy it is, and three, how generally acceptable it is.
2: Yeah.
1: If there's so many people doing it as well, it's quite extraordinary.
0: Is it a vote winner? That'll be another.
2: Well, it's is it prohibition? You know, like, is it? Is Elliot Ness coming around the corner, or is it the Queensland Health official who'll be locking up the tobacco guy?
1: But come back to a vote winner. Yeah, now look, if I'm paying $50 for a pack of fags and I get them for $20, yep, I might vote for you. But how many people are actually smoking? Don't forget, it's a very small percentage of people in Australia who smoke.
2: 10 or 12% last time I checked.
1: Mm. So it's not like there's a lot of people out there doing that.
0: Mm. Scott Emerson with you, former LNP cabinet minister in the state of Queensland. You're also with Graeme Parrott, a former ALP federal member of parliament. My name is Kat Benny. This is Pineapple Politics. You can join the conversation on 1300 222 612 or text on 0467 922 612. It's just after 2:30. The next issue, speaking of contentious policy making, is one that is playing out right here in Queensland. Youth detention staff are on strike in this state today. They are campaigning for better wages.
3: In the last 12 months, there were 500 serious staff assaults, and those are just the serious ones and the ones that get reported. That level of staff assault, serious staff assault, wouldn't be acceptable in any other workplace in modern Australia, yet somehow it's acceptable in Queensland.
0: That is Stacey Chanel, the Australian Workers Union Queensland Secretary, speaking with Steve Austin on 612 ABC Brisbane this morning. She says there's been no movement from the government since conversations 3 weeks ago. We heard from the Youth Justice Minister, who says a deal can still be done. At the same time, the LNP is campaigning for tougher bail laws, which could lead to a potential influx of prisoners, given that mandatory minimum sentences for breaching bail could also be applied to include adult offenders. Scott, is this responsible governance?
1: Well, look, there's two issues here. One is obviously an industrial dispute, and there's a pay claim being made. And I think anyone who's been involved in government or the union movement is aware of these the kind of discussions, the rhetoric that takes place. But then there's the other issue, and this has always been an issue with the LNP's policy and the Get Tough on Juvenile Crime, particularly going into it. And we've talked about it here on this program. As part of that, if you're going to have more juveniles in detention, you're going to have more pressure on capacity of what you've got. And this is always going to be an issue for the government going forward. And it continues to be an issue. And you can try to build more detention centres and jails as you go forward. It doesn't happen instantaneously. It takes time to do that. So there's those two separate issues. In one sense, in terms of the broader public, I can understand the concerns there in terms of the detention and the conditions that juveniles are in. But also, from terms of the government and its policies going into the election and what the public says out there, there is a strong view out there that juvenile crime was out of control under the previous government. There has to be a tough process and approach to this. That continues to be the case. I don't think that has been diminished. And while people will accept that there are issues there in terms of detention, I think the bigger issue out there for many people in Queensland is still the idea that there was a lot of juveniles out there breaking the law and that wasn't being dealt with.
0: The problem has history. The State Audit Office recently found the number of inmates being held in Queensland prisons had increased by 54% over the past 10 years. And this is in part because while in government, Labor introduced a presumption against bail principle, removing the idea of detention as a last resort from the Youth Justice Act. Does Labor need to take responsibility for these issues as well as the LNP, Graham Perrett?
2: I never supported that notion. I never have. I always think the best person to make a decision about an individual is the person sitting in front of them, the skilled magistrate, rather than politicians campaigning. I don't think you can make decisions about people's lives based on, you know, crime, you know, by rhyming. That seems to be what's happening now, you know, adult crime, adult time. I mean, basically we should be looking at the person in front of the magistrate and let the magistrate make the decision. Because what happens when you have these mandatory sentencing of anyone is that the lower the seriousness of the crime, they then are more likely to be not convicted. Whereas you should be able to have the whole range of sentencing options available for the judge. At whatever level, that's my opinion about our judicial system that has lasted. You know, the common law system's been around for 500, 600, 700 years, and it served us well. I think we should have a bit more faith in the sentencing process. And the flip side of it is, prevention is always better than punishment. You send people to jail, and you create criminals. If you send a 16-year-old, a 15-year-old, a 14-year-old, and lock them up with hardened criminals, you create more criminals. And I remember the election campaign, and Mr. Christopher Foley, when he was campaigning, talked a lot, a good game, about prevention programs and diversion programs and some of those other things that will make us, that won't cost as much as locking everyone up, according to the union, in very overcrowded prisons at the moment.
0: We are starting to understand a little bit more about that policy at the circuit breaker initiatives, for example, under a great scrutiny at the moment. But ahead of the state election, Labor did address its stance on crime too. It took a harder line approach.
2: Yes, it did. Do you want me to defend that?
0: Well, I mean, I just think, you know, is this policy making for popular opinion, or is it sound legislative reform?
1: You mentioned those numbers in terms of incarceration rates and detention rates there. If I recall, you said the last 10 years, I think Labor only changed its policy on breach of bail in 2020. So you're only going to get 4 years, 5, 6 years ago. So it wasn't that whole period there. I take just what in terms of what Graham said there, I understand the element of looking at a case-by-case basis. But importantly, when if you go back to the famous line of Tony Blair, I think did in the 1990s there, were tough on crime, tough on the causes of crime, which is about prevention as well as dealing with someone who's done crime in terms of that. So there's those two elements to that. But unfortunately, Graham, when you look at saying, oh, we want to do prevention and don't want to have these mandatory sentences, the reason we got to that and the reason it was such a potent political issue at the last election was the approach that was being taken doesn't seem to have been working. And the broader public think juvenile crime's out of control. This sense of, you know, let's let the magistrates and decide what's going to be the right penalty and let's talk about prevention rather than cracking down hard on juvenile crime. Well, the public looked at it and said, no, I think there's a problem out there. We need to take a different approach. So if people are concerned about what's happening now, they've got to look back and say, Labor was in power for 10 years. This problem went out of control under Labor. If people are getting harder now in terms of the circumstances of what's happening, it's a result of what happened over a decade.
0: Graham, do you think that Labor in the state of Queensland has presented a useful alternative?
2: Look, I must admit, I haven't soaked in the alternative policies as much, and I know it's expensive. And I also seem to recall the previous police commissioner saying, look, there were some recidivism problems with a small group of people, you know, in Townsville, in Cairns, there was some, you know, a particular group who gave an impression that people were out of control because they were out of control. But to then treat every juvenile that appears in front of a court as, guess what, you're off to the clink for 6 months, or you're going to be in jail for a week, in probation.
1: Detention, though.
2: Remand, basically, waiting to be dealt with. There's more nights of young people waiting to be dealt with than there are actually.
1: But I think that was the issue when we looked at that small percentage. The public looked at it and said, well, they heard the police commissioner say this, and the minister, the police minister, and the government, Labor government, saying there's only a small percentage. And people would scratch their heads and say, so you know who they are, you know it's a small percentage, why aren't you doing something about that small percentage? That was the issue.
0: Yes, yeah.
1: That was the problem.
0: All right, well, we will see this issue develop across the week. Scott Emerson, Graham Parrott, we'll leave it there for now. To both of you, thank you very much for your time and your insight. Lovely to have you.
1: And you too,
0: Scott.
1: Graham,
0: thank you. Scott, we won't see you for a little bit. You're off.
1: No, I'm off to do a little bit of swimming, an ocean swimming overseas, a race off Spain.
0: Very good.
1: We'll 4.5 k's ocean race.
0: We'll send you a card.
1: Oh, thank you.
0: You can send us a card.
1: Do we send postcards? Yeah, have we talked about that previously?
0: We do. Price of stamps has gone up. That's the problem. Scott, and thank you, Graham Parrott. Thank you as well. It's been Pineapple Politics on 612 ABC Brisbane and ABC Queensland, your weekly serve of political news and analysis. My name is Kat Feeney, and in a moment I'll take you through the front pages of your major masthead so you're up to speed with the rest of the news around the world. Before 3 o'clock, it's Children's Book Week. But what is the secret to developing a love for reading in a young child today? One that probably has, let's face it, its eyes firmly glued to a screen. Well, you'll hear from a woman who's published a children's book, is a PhD researcher. She may well have the answer. Stay with me for more.

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0: Good. Something so strong, you're hearing it on 612 ABC Brisbane, ABC Queensland. Have you selected the song you're supporting in the sing-along song contest yet?

0: John Paul Young's Yesterday's Hero, the international hit song, up against this. From D-Light. Set dance floors alight in the 1990s. Yesterday's Hero charted in the 70s. But which is the better song? Vote for your favourite now on 1300 222 612 or text on 0467 922 612. The song with the most support will win the People's Pick sing-along spot, the last song on the show. I wonder if your favourite will get across the line. May the best song win. Here's what's happening on the news front, though. Front pages of your major news mastheads, starting with the ABC Online. At 2:45, and the story is Anthony Albanese declares WA's GST deal will not change while he's Prime Minister. He made the comments on his first visit to Perth since a report recommended the 2018 carve-up be scrapped because it only benefits WA. The AFR reporting KPMG Australia cuts 5% of staff as data scandal shrinks demand. The Big Four accounting firm will cut 27 partners and 360 staff in the first stage of a cost reduction program triggered by a document misuse scandal. On The Australian, fuel giant reaps profits from Middle East crisis. Surging prices due to US President Donald Trump's war with Iran has led to bumper profits for Australia's largest petrol retailer. On The Guardian, AFL CEO says actions of a few don't define football industry amid Swan scandal. The AFL CEO Andrew Dillon won't say the game's got a cultural problem, saying the actions of a few Swans players don't define everyone in the business. The Courier Mail, no fingerprints to link triple murder accused to fatal stabbings, court hears. A detective has told a court there is no fingerprint evidence linking Darryl Young to the actual shooting of three family members on a remote Queensland property. The Brisbane Times, fit the purpose now. Minister shuts down major 2032 Gabba Games revamp. Marking 6 years to the Brisbane 2032 Paralympic Games, Sport Minister Tim Mander rules out a Gabba overhaul as talks continue on QSAC upgrades. The Gold Coast Bulletin, court ruling puts $4 billion of Gold Coast towers at risk. Gold Coast councillors face an urgent call to act after a landmark court ruling threw more than $4 billion in construction and 4,341 new homes into doubt. So you're up to speed. On the big news stories this afternoon, I'm Kat Feeney. Our next school pickup, bound to look a little different this week as thousands of Queensland's littlest fairies and witches and wizards and dinosaurs and leading protagonists celebrate Book Week with a dress-up day. But behind the costumes, a celebration of all things reading, including how books can help little minds make sense of a big world. That's next.
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0: Do you have a reader in the family? Is that reader a little person? Well done, if that is. But if not, what can be done to encourage, to stimulate a love of reading amongst

0: literally. And why does it matter? Why does it matter? Why do kids need to read books in this day and age when screens seem to dominate? Well, this week, classrooms all over Queensland are going to be filled with colourful casts of book characters because Book Week is back. And it gives little ones a chance to celebrate the many worlds they've been taken to through books. But of all of these magical worlds, Narnia, the magic faraway tree, the land of the Lorax, the land of the giants, they all have the same postcode for your little adventures, your backyard. Dr. Sam Wheeler is a children's author and researcher whose work brings book magic and the magic of nature together. And Dr. Wheeler, you've just published your new novel. It's called The Lost Island. Beautiful illustrations on the front cover by Aniki Nowak. Tell me about this story.
1: Awesome. Well, this is an amazing story full of everything. So survival, adventure, nature. So I don't know if you've ever been caught in a situation where you've forgotten that actually nature is in control of this world. We forget, don't we?
0: We
1: just think us humans, we just dominate everything. Well, I've been in a few hairy situations before and I've thought I had the survival skills, but sadly, not so much. So I threw 11-year-old Theo on an island in the middle of the Pacific Ocean.
0: Oh, wow.
1: And I wanted to see what he would do with that. And I was thrilled to find out not much. Everything that I failed at, he failed at too. But you know what? I think we all know that if we respect nature and work with nature, we can find a way out of most of our tricky situations. So, yeah, I threw some things at this poor young man, but he managed pretty well in the end.
0: Yeah, I mean, how relatable for a kid of that age who's dealing with so many upheavals in life, early puberty, challenges of modern schooling, home life challenges, and I guess also maybe in a big city, especially, a disconnection from the natural world. Was this
1: absolutely
0: also part of your motivation?
1: Absolutely. So when I was doing my PhD, I was absolutely thrilled to find out that there are ways that we can help. I think one of the misconceptions is that unless you're out there, you know, wading through swamps and traveling around forests, you're not getting enough nature. Yes, that is the primary way to connect with the natural world. But books and music and pictures all have a role. And in particular, being able to write about nature helps young people realise there is hope. And by invoking some curiosity and hoping that they will create some wonder around this beautiful place that we live, you can create stories that not scaremongering and not didactic, not trying to say this is what you must do to recycle plastic, but instead an adventure and a way that kids can find a love of nature.
0: Mm.
1: Once we reconnect children with nature and make them realise that we're all part of one, we get that empathy back, we get that emotional connection. All of those things will help our children with things like anxiety, with this awful feeling of helplessness that we're creating. Like you mentioned earlier, you know, we're in front of our screens, we're getting all these messages about the environment, whereas stories like The Lost Island help children connect with nature in a positive way.
0: Mm-hmm.
1: And when we do that, we allow them and hopefully enable them to have a connection with nature that will last a whole lifetime, not just the length of reading that book.
0: What do we risk losing if we don't inspire young people to read books?
1: Well, I think a lot of people think that we risk climate change. I think actually what's happening is climate change is real. What we want instead is to give people hope that what they do may make a difference.
0: Mm-hmm.
1: And I think that books like The Lost Island will not work unless we show children things they can relate to. So giving them positivity, creating curiosity are all things that we can do. By saying, oh, don't use plastic, or that's the last polar bear in the world, those things are just not helping children connect. They won't relate to those stories. Stories where they look at a protagonist and go, oh my gosh, I felt anxious. Oh, I've got a stepsister. Oh yeah, I'm not very good at sport. But hey, look what I achieved.
0: Hmm.
1: Is a much more positive way to go about it.
0: Samantha Wheeler's The Lost Island is the new book you're hearing about today on 612 ABC Brisbane and Queensland. Dr. Wheeler's published this book and we're talking about it because it is Book Week, also because we like to celebrate the work of local authors here on the station. I watched a beautiful David Attenborough nature documentary with my 10-year-old the other day, and it was stunning. It was all of the things you love and expect from a David Attenborough nature documentary, but it was also really heartbreaking because you mentioned the polar bear, and that was one of the last shots, this polar bear swimming in an ocean

0: and of your emotional connection with the story. Hmm. And so you'll notice whenever you read adults the same, your characters in your story go through an emotional journey that usually is quite fulfilling by the end. And that's what leaves you thinking about that book forever. And I'm sure there are many listeners out there who've read a book that they can really remember in detail. You mentioned Narnia. Hmm. I can really imagine the feeling of those children in that cupboard. And bringing that emotion that's left with you from a book is the emotion that you need to help children connect with nature. And so connecting not only the plot, nature and emotion all together, you end up with a much more positive experience than watching a documentary where you're left feeling anxious or you're left feeling like there's no hope. Creating something that you as a person's been through, whether it's you've been bullied at school or you've felt lonely, helps the child use what they know to connect with what they don't know. And I think that's probably the difference between a story that's pitched between 8 and 12 year olds and a documentary that's pitched for anybody who wants to watch it. It's that you see you in the story.
1: And you imagine more than you might if you have so much of the information provided to you visually through a screen. Okay, so The Lost Island, consider adding it to your little one's book list. Are you excited about Book Week, by the way?
0: I love Book Week.
1: Yeah.
0: It is crazy. You know what it does? It lets all us book nerds who usually spend our lunch times in the library be the focus of attention. And many writers will tell you that their books sell on word of mouth. And when you've got all these kids chatting about their favourite book, it's got to get kids who are not keen on reading, reading. So go Book Week. It's the best invention ever.
1: Dr. Sam Wheeler, children's author. The new book is The Lost Island. It's out now through the University of Queensland Press. Thank you so much.
0: Thanks for having me, Kat, and happy Book Week.
1: Happy Book Week.
0: Thank you.
1: Indeed.
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1: Time to find out which song has won the People's Pick Sing-Along Song Contest. Was it D-Light's Groovers in the Heart or was it John Paul Young's Yesterday's Hero? Of course it was.
4: Wasn't it?
1: By a mile.

Young. Romping it in with the People's Pick Sing Along Song Contest this afternoon, triumphing over D-Light, that dance classic. We'll have to wait for another day to be played on this radio station. Thank you for joining in the fun. My name is Kat Beanie. You get to pick the music every afternoon. Let's do it all again tomorrow, shall we? It's 2 minutes to 3.

0: Hi, it's Evan here, keeping you company on Drive until 6. Now, I don't want you to panic when you hear this next sound. It's not your car. There's nothing wrong with it. At least I hope there isn't. If you've heard that sound before, and hopefully not right now, then you are not alone. That sinking feeling as the engine won't start. It might just be a message that you've held onto your car for far too long. At our house, well, we've reached that point where it's time to say goodbye to our much-loved four-wheel drive. It's done its dash. Only problem is we've left it too long. Last year, the engine failed, and, well, there are still a few more fixes to go. So my question for you today, what's the car that you've held on for too long, and why? Why did you keep him or her? Was it the memory, the sentiment? Let me know, 1300 903 222, or you can flip me a text on 0487 993 222. On the other side of the 3 o'clock news, you'll hear from a car expert on when is the right time to say goodbye to a loved one. A loved one of the four-wheel variety. Also, plans for a data centre have been lodged just outside Dalby in the Western Downs. And it's big. How big? Well, $31.9 billion big. Data centres and their use of water and energy have been in the news a lot these last few weeks. And we'll be looking at how it all fits together first up today. And all weeks, we are going to get into the spirit of things for Children's Book Week. And you meet someone who has decided to take on selling books, including kids' books, for a living at a bookstore. You might just know if you've been a listener of this show for some time. Get in touch, 1300 903 222. I'll see you on the other side of the 3 o'clock news.
1: Good afternoon, Will Murray with ABC News. A jury has begun deliberating in the trial of a traditional owner from far north Queensland who was accused of defrauding his community out of hundreds of thousands of dollars in mining royalties. Connor Byrne reports.
2: Cairns District Court has heard Ankamuthi traditional owner Larry Joe Woosup signed a mining royalty deal in 2013 with the company Gulf Alumina, which his community had rejected 4 years earlier. Mr. Woosup has pleaded not guilty to two counts of fraud. The court heard he made himself sole trustee of a trust and allegedly spent more than $200,000 in short sequence in early 2014. Judge Joshua Trevino finished summing up the case to the jury this morning. The jury was sent out to begin its deliberation just before 2 o'clock this afternoon.
1: Queensland Youth Detention Centre staff have walked off the job for 24 hours amid an ongoing dispute over paying conditions. The Australian Workers Union warns tougher bail laws could push the system beyond breaking point, as state political reporter Laura Lavelle reports.
3: The AWU says Queensland's youth detention centres are full, with a further 40 young people waiting in watchhouses for a bed. Hundreds of workers have taken strike action today amid a standoff with the state government over pay, staff shortages and safety concerns. Union Secretary Stacey Chanel says the LNP's plans to harden bail laws will see an influx of prisoners in a system already buckling under pressure.
4: It absolutely beggars belief that the Christopher Lee government thinks that they can treat their staff in youth detention as pawns in their youth justice game.
3: Youth Justice Minister Laura Gerber says the government's adult time, adult crime laws have reduced the number of serious repeat offenders.
1: Five people have been arrested as part of an investigation into alleged corruption in the construction sector, with detectives raiding the CFMEU headquarters in Melbourne. Alexandra Alvaro has the details.
5: Victoria Police's Task Force Hawk has been investigating criminal behaviour in the state's construction sector, which has been rocked by allegations of widespread union corruption. Police say detectives received information about secret commissions, leading to raids on six properties this morning. One of those was the CFMEU headquarters on Elizabeth Street. Five people have been taken into custody and are being interviewed by police. In a statement, CFMEU Assistant Administrator Matt McGowan said the union was aware of the matter but unable to comment further.
1: An international developer has applied to build a nearly $32 billion digital park, which would include four data centres on the Western Downs. Ali Bradfield reports.
6: The proposed Western Downs Digital Park would be developed by Singapore-based company ZeraDC and include four large data centres built over 6 years. Project documents claim the development could generate around $760 million a year in economic output once fully operational. The application says the facilities would primarily use air-cooled technology and treated wastewater systems to significantly reduce water demand. The proposed site, 37 kilometres from Dalby, is near existing energy infrastructure. The development application is now awaiting council approval.
1: The CEO of the AFL, Andrew Dillon, says the league won't interfere into a police investigation of an alleged sexual assault. Five Sydney Swans players were stood down for breaching club protocols last Monday morning at a Melbourne hotel. Victoria Police are separately investigating an alleged sexual assault from a complaint that came from a woman in the players' rooms. No charges have been laid or arrests made, and Dillon says the AFL won't investigate the matter until the police have finished its investigation.
7: There's a police investigation going on now. Once that's completed, we'll conduct our own inquiries, but the AFL won't get involved while there's a police investigation underway.
1: And staying on the AFL, Zach Butters has officially informed Port Adelaide that he will be leaving the club via free agency. The announcement ends long-running speculation about his future at Alberton, with the 25-year-old midfielder set to explore a return home to his home state of Victoria. To Queensland's weather for tomorrow, scattered to widespread showers, periods of rain and isolated thunderstorms inland in southern and central Queensland, possible severe thunderstorms with damaging wind gusts and heavy rainfall in the southern interior. Brisbane partly cloudy and a top of 26 degrees. The Gold Coast a possible shower and 24. The Sunshine Coast partly cloudy and 23. Cairns mostly sunny and 29. Mount Isa a shower or two, 26. ABC News.
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0: Hello, I hope your week is off to a good start. Evan here, strapped in and ready to go. I wonder if you can relate to this. You are driving along and then all of a sudden your car starts to make a noise it shouldn't be making. A rattle that wasn't there before, even worse, a grumble from the engine. You take it off to the mechanics and they tell you, mate, it's going to cost you. And they tell you the cost of the repair. It probably isn't worth much more than the car itself, which is not much. If you have the means to get a replacement, it should be a no-brainer, right? Think about it. The cost of the repair, the cost of the car. Well, not in our case. We paid the money trying to give our battered four-wheel drive one last hurrah. All the memories, the camping, the road trips. Oh, we just couldn't let her go. Now, well, she's up for a few more fixes. My question for you today is, what's the car you probably should have got rid of but didn't? The car that you just couldn't let go? Let me know on 1300 903 222, or you can flip me a text on 0487 993 222. I want odometer readings. I want pictures. I want you to tell me why you couldn't let him or her go. Coming up soon on Drive, you'll hear from Paul Gubbo, senior journalist at Car Expert, on when is the best time to sell your car. Up next, though, do you have strong feelings on AI data centres? Maybe you live in part of the world that's been earmarked for one. Well, Queensland looks set to be overruled by the federal government, which is seeking to put in new energy and water rules for proposed AI data centres. Premier David Crisafulli says he won't sign on to a standard that ties data centres to renewable projects at the exclusion of coal and gas, which means that Canberra would have to legislate to enforce the standards. All this comes as a massive digital park has been proposed just outside Dalby in the Western Downs. We'll take a closer look at that next. This comes as environmental

0: community groups raise big concerns about just how much water they're using. And a little later, we're going to dive into the big question. I know it's on my mind. Are we at the end of winter? Talking about winter, in Applethorpe, right now it's 17. In Kingaroy, it's 19. Toowoomba, it's 20. Beerburrum, 21. Toowoomba, 21. Nambour, it's 22. Hello to you if you are in Nambour. Gympie's 22. Same in Warwick and Maroochydore. Maryborough and Hervey Bay City on 23 right now. Gandah, Bundy and Dalby all on 24. Gundawindi, 26. Romus and St George, where you are sitting, on 27.
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0: Well, data centres are back in the news at just about every level this week, and it's all connected. The federal government expects to settle on new rules for how data centres use energy, basically renewable only. This was Federal Minister for Industry and Innovation Tim Ayres speaking in Perth earlier today about these standards.
3: We have set out our objective here to legislate AI data centre standards for Australia. And that means not having a race to the bottom on electricity and water. And one of the most important principles in those artificial intelligence standards and the legislation that the government will bring to the parliament is renewable electricity additionality. New generation, wind and solar, backed by storage and backed by gas in the electricity market.
0: But the Queensland government, it's opposed. So the federal government will be forced to legislate to overwrite the state. In the midst of this, for local level, data centres, they're moving ahead. One proposed facility in our patch in the Western Downs, just outside Dalby, an application has been made for a $31.9 billion data centre and technology campus. What about that? So, well, there are issues about power supply, water supply that are brought up regularly. And what about the role of drought and the lack of water ahead? Let's zone in. Let's find out more. Let's find out what is on the mind of the Queensland Conservation Council. Their water policy officer is Nigel Parrott. Hi, Nigel.
4: Hi, how are you?
0: I'm doing well. Are you concerned about water supply being used up when it comes to data centre infrastructure, such as the one in Dalby that we've just been talking about there?
4: Absolutely. It's a very real concern, and particularly given that the western part of Queensland, where this data centre is proposed, you know, regularly goes into drought scenario. So we've got to think about where the additional water is going to come from for the data centres, and most importantly, it can't come at a cost to the environment and or existing water entitlement holders. So it's a major, major concern, and there hasn't been really any positive discussion about where the extra water is going to come from. So yes, it's a very major concern for us.
0: I feel as though there's a bit of conjecture on this, and we see different perspectives. I'm keen to get yours. What's your sense as to how much our big AI data centres draw on the water supply?
4: Don't know, to be honest. And basically the reason for that is we really haven't seen, you know, the actual size that potential data centres might be built to. So there could be big ones, could be small ones, could be ones in between. So it's a bit of an unknown, other than we do know that data centres do use a lot of water. Right. So whether that water is used multiple times or whether it's used the one time and then discharged and you know, considered to be wastewater, don't know at the moment. So there's very little detail about, you know, the size and the water usage of proposed data centres.
0: So if you don't know, then why are you so concerned, Nigel?
4: Well, what we do know is that they do use a lot of water, and where they are being proposed, and particularly this one on the Downs, it's a dry part of the state. And when we consider that it was only at the end of last month that the state agricultural minister declared the Gundawindi, Southern Downs and Ballon and parts of the Maranoa local government areas as drought declared. So that's on the back of being those areas being declared drought in just over 2 years ago. So it seems to me, without having a look at the specific data, that droughts are potentially increasing in frequency and potentially duration as well. So the question about, you know, installing a water-intensive industry, as in data centres, in potentially a, you know, a reoccurring dry part of the state, doesn't seem to make an awful lot of sense to me. So, you know, once again, there's environmental concerns about creating another high water user in dry parts of the state, as well as the impacts that would occur to the reliability of the existing water entitlement holders' allocations.
0: You're listening to Drive with me, Evan Wallace. I'm speaking with Nigel Parrott. He is the Queensland Conservation Council Water Policy Officer. You're welcome to get in touch on 1300 903 222, or you can flick me a text on 0487 993 222. One of the reasons why we're having this conversation, Nigel, it's not only the $31.9 billion campus that's been proposed for just outside Dalton, which would have four data centres, but it's also the federal government indicating that it's going to legislate to overrule Queensland when it comes to data centres. Now, they want to tie the build of new AI centres to renewable energy and also the use of recycled water. What's your take on what the federal government is hoping to achieve on this front?
5: Hello.
0: You had me there. I was just saying before to you, Nigel, what's your take on what the federal government is trying to do to essentially overrule Queensland? They're looking to put in place standards when it comes to water usage, making it essentially recycled, but also at the same time tying it to renewable projects.
4: Well, given that this is a new industry across the country, I'm certainly of the opinion that we do need to have national standards. Now, what those standards consist of, particularly in regard to water, which is my field, I would be suggesting that data centres should be required to source their own water required for the cooling of their infrastructure, rather than relying on publicly owned infrastructure and therefore having an impact on existing water entitlement holders and the environment.
0: So should be away from general drinking water or agricultural supply. You'd actually like them to, say, for instance, be using recycled or creating their own system, bringing or buying in water. What do you want?
4: Well, certainly the one source of water that is relatively plentiful that isn't used to its full capacity is purified recycled water. So I would be suggesting that that would be one of the water source options that data centres should be required to explore. And just coming back to, you know, if data centres want to rely on publicly owned water infrastructure, then what they will inadvertently do is create another high usage of water, which is going to create increased competition for available water. And data centres literally have the money to pay whatever the required cost per megalitre to meet their needs, whereas farmers can't, and the environment can't as well. So it would put an extremely high increased risk, I suppose, to existing water entitlement holders and the environment from providing water that's normally used for agriculture and community purposes and the environment.
0: Nigel, thanks for your time this afternoon.
4: My pleasure.
0: That is Nigel Parrott from the Queensland Conservation Council talking us through some of the concerns attached to data centres, some of his concerns. Why are we talking about data centres? Well, you might have heard in the news a big proposal for a Singapore-owned company for a $31.9 billion data centre and technology campus for just outside Dalby. We also know today that the federal government is planning to legislate to override Queensland when it comes to its proposed standards. It's essentially tying data centres to using recycled water and renewable energy. What do you think? You can let me know. 1300 903 222 if you'd like to call me, or you can flip me a text on 0487 993 222. Would you like to see change in this area? How do you feel about an AI centre being a data centre being in your backyard? Get in touch. Always love to hear from you. Up next, though, if you're thinking about bringing an end to a very special relationship or friendship, to say goodbye to a loved one, then keep listening. as we're going to take a closer look at when is the best time to get rid of your car. But on that theme, well, if you're on the Sunshine Coast at the Nambour Caravan Show on this weekend,

0: Where does that one sit on your road trip playlist list? It's pretty high for me. Willie Nelson on the road again. A good feel-good ditty. Yeah, if you were at the Nambour Caravan Show on the weekend, I hope you enjoyed it. It was a lot of fun. Hey, if you've ever fallen in love with a car before, then you would know it's an agonizing decision to say goodbye. I've had two auto loves of my life. There was the Silver Corolla, which I learned to drive in, and later it became my first car, and it did keep me company on an accidental drive around Australia in 2020. And then there's Pup. I'll tell you about Pup in a tick, but on the line we have Ben in the Sunshine Coast. Wanted to talk about data centers. G'day to you, Ben.
1: Yeah, g'day, mate. How you going? Hope you can hear me properly.
0: I can hear you loud and clear. What would you like to say, Ben?
1: I'm just listening to your program, and the bloke that was on just before talking about the water issues with AI data centres and whatnot. My thoughts are I work in mining, underground mining, and mining companies have to, they're under an EPA agreement to regulate their water usage and what they do with water from their mines. And my experience at the moment is I work in an underground mine and they have a lot of issues with water. And they've had to flood the bottom, I'd say about 20% of the mine to cope with their obligations. They can't pump enough water out of the mine and holding storage.
0: Wow, that's a really, really interesting one there, Ben. So a lot more stringent, which I suppose marries with the significant environmental impact that a mine has. So you'd like to see new rules attached to data centres be a bit tighter and following from what you see in the resources industry.
1: Yeah, I don't see any difference between the size of the industry. So if I'd compare like AI like and data centres in terms of money and land usage, I would compare it to very similar to mining. And I don't think that they should be exempt from finding their own water or subject to water restrictions, and stop putting it back onto the community, which ultimately the taxpayer or the community bears the cost.
0: Ben, really appreciate the call. You have a great rest of the day.
1: Thank you very much. Appreciate
0: that
1: it.
0: Is Ben on the Sunshine Coast calling in on 1300 903 222. You're welcome to get in touch about anything you hear on the show today, whether it's AI data centres or potentially it's the car that you've held on for too long. I'll tell you about Pup next.
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0: Pup is a four-wheel drive Susie, and technically she's my partner's car. She chose him. It was her proper car, first proper car, and, well, she loves him deeply. Over the years, though, I've been accepted into this blended family, and, oh, I love him so much. We bought a rooftop tent for Pup, and we've taken him on some pretty amazing road trips, including from Alice Springs to Cape York. But now it's time for her to go. In fact, we probably should have got rid of her a while back before her engine blew up, with the repairs costing almost the same value as the car. We just weren't ready. In a moment, we're going to explore when is the best time to say goodbye, but I'd love to hear from you on 1300 903 222 or 0487 993 222. What car have you held on for too long? The car you probably should have sold but didn't. Why did you hold on to it? And are you happy that you did? Let me know. 1300 903 222 or flip me a text on 0487 993 222. I would love to see odometer readings, pictures of the car. Tell me about the car that you have held on for far too long when you really shouldn't have. Paul Gover spends a lot of time thinking and writing about cars. He's a senior journalist at Car Expert. G'day to you, Paul. Thanks so much for chatting with me.
3: It's a pleasure, although I noticed when you were talking about your car, I mean, it started off being a boy and then at the end it was a girl.
0: Oh, it's gender fluid.
3: Wow, very good to know.
0: Hey, first up, was there in your world a car that you probably should have got rid of but didn't?
3: I've still got it.
0: Oh.
3: It's a 1967 Volkswagen Beetle.
0: How did this Beetle come into your life?
3: Well, my first car was a Beetle.
0: Yep.
3: A 1959 Beetle. And when I traded it in because it was rubbish, I cried. And many years later, my girlfriend was looking for a car that had some personality and blah, blah, blah. And I said, well, let's get a Beetle. So we bought the Beetle. And it's been around now for about 15 years. And it spends most of its time in the garage leaking oil everywhere.
0: Oh, no.
3: But,
0: well, yeah.
3: But every time I open the door and sit in it, I'm 18 again.
0: Ah, that feeling of just being transported back. That was such a sad feeling for me when I lost the silver Corolla that I had.
3: Yep.
0: It was the car that I learned to drive in. I bought it from my mum maybe 6-7 years down the track when I really needed one for the first time. It stayed with me. And when I was in there, you have all of those memories that were attached. So when it had an accident, oh, the loss that went with it. It was too much. It was really too much. So I know that strong bond that you get. And it is so hard to say goodbye to a family member. But if we look at things from a maybe slightly more practical perspective, is there a magic number of years when you probably should think of drawing a line through the relationship, Paul?
3: Well, there's sort of two ways of looking at this. One is it a modern car that's gone bad, or is it an old car that's rubbish? So the thing about it is, if you've got a modern car that's gone bad, most people get rid of their brand new cars at about the 5-year mark. That's when the finance is done or whatever. And so they tend to sell them. And that's about the point. There are cars now that have got more warranty than that, but that used to be, sell it when the warranty runs out because, you know, things would go wrong and then they get expensive. So that's one way of looking at it.
0: Yeah, makes sense. Lose your coverage.
3: Well, the other way is to go and find your 1967, the equivalent of my 1967 Beetle, and it's worth nothing anyway, right? So you don't have to worry about it so much. So you don't have to sell it when something goes wrong, and parts for older cars are pretty cheap and stuff. So this, and I have a friend who never spent more than $500 on a car. So he'd buy one and drive it, and when it broke down irretrievably and he had to call an Uber to take him home, then he would sell it to the people who crush cars and turn them into blocks of steel and then go and buy another $300 or $500 car. So there's two ways of looking at it. If you're buying a new car, yes, just before the warranty runs out is a good time because you can sell it to somebody else and say, remainder of warranty, brackets, 2 days, not probably not, but, you know, remainder of warranty remaining, and that's before the factory support, you

0: if something goes wrong that they've caused, not you, then you get it fixed for nothing.
1: That makes a lot of sense to me. You are listening to Drive. I'm chatting with Paul Gover. I'm after a bit of information and interest. I'm just wanting to know what to do with Pup. We've held on to Pup for far too long. It's our beloved car that we've thrashed. And now, well, we really need to get rid of her. We probably should have done it a long time ago. And I'm curious to hear from you today too. I'm on 1-300-903-222, or you can send me a text on 0487-993-222 about the cars in your world that you've hung on to a little bit too long. Maybe you still have it. And if you do, I'd like to hear about it, like Paul's Beetle. Maybe it's a car that still lives with you. I'd like to know the odometer reader. I'd like to know how long you've held on to it. Get in touch, 1-300-903-222, or text me 0487-993-222. Paul, let's look at that wear and tear. You were just talking about warranties before. We know that after a while, all cars can run into mechanical difficulties. Assuming we look after them pretty well and get them regularly serviced, then they're not all built to last. Is there an average point where, is it the warranty point, or is it maybe a few years after that, that cars really start to play up and become liable for mechanical failure?
0: Well, it depends on the brand, basically. So anything Japanese, so we're talking Mitsubishi, Nissan, Toyota, they tend to last for a very long time. So apart from my Beetle, I also have a Toyota Hilux, just a basic Hilux, 260,000 kilometres on it, and there's nothing wrong with it. Engine's running perfectly, gearbox, all that sort of stuff. It needs tyres from time to time, and it needs brake pads, but it's not actually had a cataclysmic fault. Now, if you told me that you had a 260,000-kilometre Citroen, I'd say, wow, that's amazing, because Citroens are not designed for 40-degree Australian conditions and our rubbish roads. So it depends on the brand, but generally speaking, you know, the Japanese stuff is just about bulletproof, which is why you pay so much for a Toyota. Either new or used, because the expectation is that it'll go forever. And Toyota also has the world's best air conditioning. I can tell you that after testing many tens of thousands of road test cars over the years. But so the thing about it is, it's more a condition. It's a question of condition, and just staying on top of the work that you need. Now, your car has obviously had some sort of cataclysmic failure, but generally speaking, if you keep 12 monthly servicing is fine, usually, with most cars. You know, stay on top of the... And just check things. Check that the tyre's pumped up. Check that it's got oil in it. Check that it's got water in the radiator. And you'll be surprised how long things will run with just very, very minimal checks.
1: Really appreciate your time this afternoon, Paul. Thanks so much.
0: It's a pleasure always.
1: That is Paul Gover, a senior journalist at Car Expert, telling me, well, we probably should have moved on our car quite some time ago. Is there a car that you've held on for too long when you probably shouldn't have? Let me know. 1-300-903-222, or you can flip me a text on 0487-993-222. Why did you hold on to her? What made you finally give up on it? Maybe you still have it. Odometer count, our most welcome today. The one picture that's come through, an odometer with over 500,000 kilometres. My goodness, that's an awful lot. Can you top it? Let me know. 0487-993-222. Coming up ahead on Drive, well, I bet sometimes it sounds like I'm asking you the same thing over and over again. Potentially, I'm sounding like a little person. With our regular Monday parenting conversation, we'll zoom into why our little people do that. We'll also take a closer look at the water situation in Dirranbandi. Get to your calls in a moment on AI data centres. But before we get there, it'll be news with Ollie. G'day to you, Ollie.
2: How's it going, Evan? Making news this half hour. New data shows first home buyers are increasingly taking out loans, defying an overall trend showing property sales flatlining in the nation's major markets. Mortgage broking business Loan Market has found first home buyers are the only cohort applying for more loans than they were in June. It suggests that the federal government's changes to negative gearing and capital gains tax concessions to help new home buyers could be working. Chief executive of the property and financing firm 13X, Peter Esho, says the first home buyers now feel like the sentiment has swung in their favour.
3: I think the policy to date has been quite well managed. There has been a lot of sentiment around the investor side, a lot of noise around the negative gearing. I think they could have been worse. And I think investors are deterred by policy, but also by interest rates.
2: A human rights advocate says reward.

0: are vital to solving long-term missing person cases involving Aboriginal people. First Nations woman Monique Club disappeared during a trip to the Harvey Bay, a trip from Harvey Bay to Brisbane in 2013. Her family is calling on the Queensland Police Service to offer a $1 million reward for new information into her disappearance. The Disappeared Project co-founder Martin Hodgins says rewards can encourage people to speak up.
1: It allows us to ramp up the pressure on the people who know something to come forward and to say to those people that this case is being taken seriously.
0: And a Queensland police spokesperson says the police do not comment on rewards for individual cases and said any new information is reviewed and investigated. And an international developer has applied to build a nearly $32 billion digital park, which would include four data centres in the Western Downs. The application says that the facilities would primarily use air-cooled technology and treated wastewater systems to significantly reduce water demands. The proposed site, 37 kilometres from Dalby, is near existing energy infrastructure. The development application is now awaiting council approval, and more news at the top of the clock.
2: Thanks so much, Ollie. Really quickly, is there a car that you've held on to far too long over the journey?
0: Probably all of them, but my first car, I had this fantastic little short wheelbase four-wheel drive that I flogged. I was terrible, and I took it on the beach, and I did all the things you're not supposed to do, and then I finally ended up in, you know, young man, idiot, in a bit of an accident. Got it repaired, but it kind of wasn't really ever going to be roadworthy again. So it ended up on my parents' property, and it was a bush basher for way too long until they finally sold the property and had to get taken off on the back of a truck by the wreckers. But I still drove that for so long, just around Mum and Dad's property, belting it around a bit too much.
2: Oh my goodness, Ollie, thank you so much. You can let me know yours, 1-300-903-222, the car that you have held on to for far too long. Oh, you can also send a picture on 0487-993-222. Love to hear from you. One of our cars, well, we've held on to it for far too long. And now we're dealing with the emotional journey of saying goodbye. It's hard. I'm finding it tough. I wonder how you've dealt with it. I'll get to your calls in just a tick.
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2: It's Evan here, keeping you company until 6 on Drive. We have been talking about data centres this afternoon. With that big data centre that you just heard about from Ollie just outside of Dalby being proposed, we're talking about water use and whether or not the federal government should be overriding Queensland when it comes to energy and water standards. Loris is on the line in Mundubbera. G'day to you.
8: Hello.
2: Loris, what would you like to say?
8: Well, I'd like to say we have finite water levels, a finite water supply. It doesn't magically appear because somebody has a project. If they want recycled water, treated recycled water, it's already being used somewhere else. So it doesn't just appear because there's a project for it. We, as far as I know, we're pretty fully committed on our water supplies in most of Australia.
2: And it can become trickier when there is drought. So we're having this conversation because there's been a big data centre that's been proposed just outside of Dalby. That company that's behind it says that it would have treated water systems in place. Would that be okay if we're using wastewater, if we're using recycled water for these centres for you?
8: Well, all of our wastewater is already used, so I don't know where they're finding it. Is it? They're getting a supply from somewhere before they use it and then recycle it, or are they using somebody else's wastewater? Because at the moment, all water is used and then is used again and again and again in various forms, whether it's as a waste or as recycled or whether it goes into the river. But the river flows to somewhere. It's not unused. There isn't unused water.
2: Loris,
8: all the water gets used unless there's a drought, in which case a lot of people are in a lot of trouble. So if there's AI centres that are using water from rivers, they will also be impacted by flooding, and

0: saying you're going to use recycled water doesn't magically create water.
1: Laura, it's good to hear your perspective this afternoon. Thanks so much for the call.
0: Thank you.
1: That is Laura's from Mundubbera calling in on 1300 903 222. Baz is also on the line. Where do we find you this afternoon, Baz?
2: I'm from Doonan, but I'm up at Karoi Mountain at the moment.
1: Oh, nice place to be. Very nice indeed.
2: Beautiful afternoon.
1: You've had experience living in Dubai and Singapore. What did you see happening there with AI data centres?
2: Reverse osmosis plants. And this is approximately 20, 25 years ago. These countries have been far more advanced than us in regards to water, even down to desalination plants as well, irrigating street landscaping, roadways, etc. But also golf courses. I worked on a golf course as in developing a brand new one, and we spent $4 million on a reverse osmosis plant, which was actually temporary, which that cost could be actually put onto the developer to actually create their own water and maybe tap into the major centre of the area of the sewage treatment plant, because we actually treated raw sewage through the reverse osmosis plant to irrigate a golf course. And I'm sure that water, it wasn't for human consumption. I'm sure that water could still be utilised for the same... What would you say for the data centers for the same use? It's not human consumption.
1: Oh, that's an interesting way of doing it. It sounds like a way that could work and not put pressure on critical water supplies. How did you enjoy living in those parts of the world?
2: It was fantastic. Pre-GFC, it was amazing. We used to look at each other and say, this can't keep going the way the world was going there pre-2008. But it was a fantastic experience. And then also moving to Asia and see how they managed the amount of people in such small spaces. I think Australia could really look at it.
1: Ah, impressive. That is Baz on the line. Thanks so much, Baz.
2: Thank you.
1: Baz, on top of Mount Kuroi, talking about his experiences in Dubai and Singapore using treated, recycled, or wastewater rather, for big infrastructure projects, could be a way to go. What do you think? 1300 903 222. The other question that I'm throwing out this afternoon is the car that you should have got rid of. Maybe you still have it, but you just... And you thought, oh, I just love her too much. I love him too much. He's part of the family. I couldn't let him go. I'd like to hear from you. 1300 903 222. At our house, we are weighing out what to do with our beloved pup. It's been with us on great adventures. It has a rooftop tent. We've taken it to Cape York. But now I think it's time to say goodbye. I'd like to hear about the cars that you've held on for too long. 1300 903 222. Or you can flip me a message, 0487 993 222. On the line is Sue in Harvey Bay. G'day, Sue.
3: Oh, hi.
1: Sue, what was the car that you didn't get rid of?
3: I had a limited edition Toyota Corolla station wagon, and it was, I think, a 1985 model, and I drove it for about 15 years, and I really didn't want to get rid of it because... it had sort of grown up my children.
1: Of course.
3: But we had to get rid of it, and it got too small, and it just ran out of, you know, ran out of juice. It ran out of its expiry date, miles or whatever you want to call it. And I actually didn't think I was so attached to the car, but I cried when they put it on the truck.
1: That's heartbreaking.
3: It was heartbreaking. It was such a good car and such good memories, and that car never let us down, and it wasn't well looked after. It was not well maintained, but it never, ever let me down.
1: Oh, you can thrash them, the Toyotas. I mean, that was, I mentioned at the start of our time together, I had a Corolla. It was my other love of my life, or automobile love of my life. And I took her along the Udadada track and through running water. And other than having to replace a few spark plugs, held up tremendously well.
3: Yeah. Oh, yeah. It's just, and because it was a limited edition, we bought it. We didn't buy it brand new. It sort of came to us by default from a business venture. And it had, way back then in 85 or 86, whatever it was old, had an electronic dashboard and speedo, so it would tell you in great big font how fast you were going, how much fuel you had,

0: way before it was a thing. So it had a few things.
1: I appreciate that. I understand. I've been there and, oh my goodness, it all feels very familiar. Sue and Harvey Bay, thank you for the call.
0: Thanks. Bye.
1: That is Sue in Harvey Bay there on 1300 903 222, talking about the cars that we should, well, maybe have said goodbye to, but we just couldn't. In a moment, it's our regular Monday parenting conversation where we're going to be taking a close look at why our little people might say the same thing on repeat. But we'd love to hear from you today on 1300 903 222 about the cars that you just couldn't say goodbye to. What are they? You could send me a picture if you like. Hello to you, Dave and Chinchilla. You said, "Hi, Evan, this is my 1967 Toyota Crown Ute. I've had it since 2003, and when I got it, it had 16,127 miles. Now it has 31,000 miles. Pretty rare these days, and I love driving it as it still feels new. It's unrestored." Oh, David Chinchilla looks very much like part of the family. On the line's Phil in Pomona. Phil, tell me about Jerry.
2: G'day, how you going? Jerry the Gemini.
1: Yeah, tell me about Jerry.
2: Well, Jerry started life as a project for one of my apprentices. You do this right and I'll sign you off as a tradesman job. And then Jerry ended up a family car, and Jerry had Jerry written on the side. Jerry was red in gold letters and all that sort of jazz. So he was tricked up a little bit. And he used to talk to my youngest daughter.
1: Oh.
2: Okay. And then when Jerry came to the end of his life, he went into the holding yard, and my youngest daughter noticed him missing one day. And, my God, I had to go to the scrap metal dealer and get him back.
1: Oh, wow. Oh, but you recovered? You recovered, poor Jerry?
2: Yeah.
1: Oh, well done. That's a relief.
2: Recovered. Oh. Yeah, I recovered Jerry and went back in the holding yard taking up space, but I couldn't get rid of Jerry. Whatever I did, no, Jerry has to stay in the family.
1: Oh, Phil, that's beautiful. Thank you for the call there. You have an excellent...
2: The AI, can't they use glycol and a radiator in a car? I thought that was one of the ways of cooling it down.
1: Oh, I need to get my head, and it's something that we're all learning about the ins and outs and the mechanics of these data centres, because they look like they'll be playing a significant role in our future. I don't know the answer to it, Phil and Pomona, but I'm glad you raised it. Phil and Pomona there, 1300 903 222. You are listening to Drive with me, Evan Wallace, talking about driving.
3: 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Traffic.
1: Let's find out how our roads are behaving at this time of the day. Brad Hunter, hello to you.
4: Yeah, very good afternoon. Thank you, Evan. Yeah, a couple of things to report this afternoon, just around the Sunshine Coast, actually. So, got a crash just in at Nambour. Coronation Avenue southbound, a single vehicle in the shoulder at Matthew Street. There has been some minor delays there generally in both directions. And also a breakdown sitting on the Sunshine Motorway in the shoulder southbound up the end in Coolum Road at Coolum. So just take it easy through there. There's no delays, but extra care, especially when towing, has to remove that vehicle as well. And we've got a broken keep left sign on Kawana Way southbound at Barney Moy Road at Petinia. So just take it easy approaching that intersection. You might want to keep very left through there. Sunshine Motorway inbound, slow through Mountain Creek, and Caland Road both ways approaching Kawana Way Link Road, a little mountain between Racecourse Road and Kawana Way Link Road. A little bit of stop start on Nickel Way through Bock Arena. A good run on Kawana Way this afternoon, and also around the Donella Bridge, generally busy both ways. Just a minor build-up, though, around the upgrade works and your Monday Noosa Road outbound through Noosaville approaching in Beckmans Road, heading towards Taunton. No problems reported around the White Bay region, Gympie, Maryborough, Harvey Bay. A pretty good run overall. We are seeing that build-up on Children's Road as you make way through South Bingra. It is quite heavy through there, and also under speed around North Isis, and quite solid around Bundaberg Central this afternoon in spots on Bourbonk Street and Barolan Street, and also Bundaberg Ring Road southbound at Telegraph Road through Kalki as well. And a good run around Toowoomba and the Darling Downs. A general build-up on James Street, South Toowoomba, around Russell Street and Anzac Avenue at Newtown, and the Warringah Highway through Oakey around the Roeburg Zones. I'm Brad from ATN. I'll be back after 4:15 on ABC Local Radio Queensland.
1: Oh, thank you so much, Brad. A few jokes coming in for you. Pete in Yandina says, "How do fleas move around?"
4: How do fleas move around? I don't know.
1: They itch a ride.
4: I've never heard that one. That's good.
1: And Davey has entered the monastery for his. He said, I always wanted to be a Gregorian monk, but I never got the chance. Not bad, Davey. Good pun. Brad, thanks so much. We'll catch you after four. Brad hunted there in a moment. Our Monday parenting conversation. That's right. Our Monday parenting conversation. Our Monday parenting conversation. It's coming your way.
5: Lodging on the blind side.
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1: Well, I bet it sounds like I'm often asking you the same thing on repeat. A broken record, really wanting you to pick up the phone and weigh in on the topics of the day. Sorry, not sorry, I can't stop it, I won't stop. You might think, though, I'm a bit like a little person in the back seat or at the dinner table asking the same thing 32 times. For our regular Monday parenting chat, well, I'm keen to find out what's behind it. Dr. Siobhan Kennedy-Constantini is a leading expert in developmental psychology with over 15 years of hands-on experience working with thousands of children and family. Hi, Siobhan, how are you?
8: Hey, Evan, I'm so well. How are you going?
1: I'm doing well. Now, if I'm being a two-year-old, I might just say, how are you again? And then again, and then maybe a few more times. Siobhan, why do our little people do this?
8: Yeah, so anyone who's got kids or has little children around in their lives at all know that they're incredibly repetitive creatures. They're often asking the same question over and over again. And if it's not that, they want you to read the same book back to back. They often tell the same joke. They want to watch the same episode of the same TV show. And the reason for this actually is because repetition is one of children's major learning mechanisms. Often as adults, we often, you know, we think that learning something new is how we're getting new information. But that's because we've already got a really established foundation that we can build from. So we add new information and that's where our learning happens. But children are still really creating their foundation. They don't have that base of knowledge from which to add to yet. They're still doing the absolute building blocks of it. So the way they do that is through experiencing the same things again and again and again. And what we often think is like hearing once should be enough to get it right. But just because it's happened once, their brain hasn't fully encoded or save that information in a way that they can reliably retrieve it. So sometimes what are we doing tomorrow really is their brain going back over information to kind of re-encode it and relearn it in a way of kind of consolidating information that they've only just got.
1: So it's all about language and learning. How important then if our little one is saying the same thing on repeat, they keep going and going with the same question, for us to keep our patience when this happens?
8: Yeah, I mean, anyone who's got kids knows that being patient is good and important. It's very hard, of course, particularly when you hear the same thing again and again and again, particularly the question why, which can get so frustrating. But finding kind of ways to mix it up to keep ourselves interested or engaged can be a really useful strategy. So when our kid is saying why for the 28th time, we can say, what do you think? And then it kind of, they can still learn the information, but it forces them to flip it on their heads.
1: I'm glad you brought that one up because that's something that I do with little Valerie. If she's asking the same thing over and over, and maybe we've crossed the 10th time of asking that question, I might gently ask her the same question back. Is this something that we should be doing?
8: Yeah, absolutely. Because it's the reason they're asking why is because they're trying to get at that information and look at it from a different angle. And is it the same if I do it this way or that way? And the reason they ask why so many times is they're trying to see if they're getting exactly the same answer. Are they getting new information? Is that new information that's slightly different from the way Dad answered it last time? Is that relevant? So when we turn it on them and say, well, what do you think? It allows us, allows them to tell us what they know, and then we can refine any gaps that they might have left out. And as anyone who knows, teaching someone is the best way to learn it ourselves. So we're helping them really solidify that information.
1: Oh, that is fascinating. You are listening to Drive with me, Evan Wallace. I'm chatting with Dr. Siobhan Kennedy-Constantini. She is a developmental psychologist and had lots of experience working with children and families. Fascinating perspectives there. We're talking about why our little ones might say the same thing on repeat. Does this have anything to do with repetitive play? We hear a bit about that, Siobhan. How is this linked?
8: it completely is linked, because again, it's all about learning. And when a child is sending the car down the ramp for the 63rd time, they're exploring cause and effect, movement and prediction.

0: particularly across different situations, is what allows them to develop a richer understanding of what words mean or what things mean. And is there nuance there? And is this word the same if mum says it, if dad says it? Is it the same when it's raining? Because if you think about it, language is so nuanced. There's so many tiny little details that we as adults, having decades and decades of experience, have learned through exactly the same mechanisms, by the way, and we've driven our own parents crazy. But this is how they figure it out. And I think sometimes we also don't realize that we can inadvertently invite more questions and more repetition. So often when we answer our kids' questions, we say things like, oh, maybe later, or yeah, we'll do that soon. But what we've and the thing is, the answer might truly be later or soon or maybe, but what we've unintentionally done sometimes is created unpredictability. And children are prediction machines. They want to know what happens next because that's how they learn. But if we've said maybe, all we've done is said, so the answer is not now. I need to ask mum another 20 times because the answer might be yes in the future. We've basically told them the situation might change. So they're just checking, has it changed yet?
1: Ah, I like that. That's a great way of wrapping it. Siobhan, thanks so much for your time this afternoon.
0: Thanks, Evan. Have a good one.
1: You too. That is Dr. Siobhan Kennedy-Constantini, a leading expert in developmental psychology, talking about the things our little people say on repeat. Letting you and I know it's not a bug, but a really important step to help with memory and development. It is 6:24. You are listening to Drive with me, Evan Wallace. In a moment, we'll take a quick look at what's happened with the water situation in Dirranbandi after this number. Love Really Hurts Without You by Billy Ocean.

0: It's such a fun tune, Billy Ocean, and Love Really Hurts Without You. Last week, well, we brought you the news that Dearham Bandy had been put on a boiled water, bottled water alert. Frank Deschon is a butcher in Dearham Bandy, and while there's a lot of creativity that comes to making yummy products like sausages, Frank has had to become particularly creative. He says that he doesn't use the local water supply for personal or commercial use due to ongoing issues with the water treatment plant, and he's been buying bottled water when making sausages for the last several months. This is what he had to tell reporter Grace Nakamura. He says repairs to the ageing water treatment infrastructure in town, well, they're urgently needed.
1: A lot of these plants are ageing, you know, and probably to the point of needing repair, you know, of vital components, you know, switchboards and the type, you know, and I just hope that the Boulogne Shire Council can

0: and able to get some grants or some help from the state to enable them to upgrade these plants to give them a bit more longevity and make sure our drinking water's right.
1: So even when there's no boil water alert and it is just the blended water supply of clean river water and bore water, even at that point you're not using it?
0: No, look, we prefer to use our own source because then we've got full traceability. We know exactly that it's right, and that we won't have any problem with our foodstuffs. Like it's pretty critical that foodstuffs that you eat is right and ticks all the boxes. So it's just easier for us to do it that way.
2: Oh, it's an interesting one. Now, that was Dirranbandi Butcher Frank Dishon. In response, Boulogneshire Mayor Samantha O'Toole said the council had acted swiftly, and while the town's water may smell a little bit strange, it was safe and would be back to normal soon. Also, we learned last week that boiled water alert, that was on Wednesday, bottled water alert had been lifted. We are approaching the 4 o'clock news, and after the 4 o'clock news, if you call the Sunshine Coast or Toowoomba Home and you've ever had to try to find a rental, then you might have thought, this is expensive. Just how expensive? Keep listening and you will find out because it's very, very pricey, especially compared to the rest of the country. And the question that has been on my mind today as we enter the last week of August is, are we at the end of August? Are we at the end of winter? Clearly at the end of August, but is it the end of winter? Is it actually now spring? You'll hear from one meteorologist who hopefully will bring you the good news. It is 4 o'clock and this is news time. Get in touch, 1300 903 222.
3: It is just wonderful. 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
6: Good afternoon, Will Murray with ABC News. Police have told a triple murder trial that there is no DNA evidence to link the accused Bogie Grazier to a shooting. Chloe Shimicki has the details.
7: 63-year-old Darryl Valroy Young has pleaded not guilty in the Supreme Court in Townsville to three counts of murder and one count of attempted murder. Queensland Police Detective Sergeant Anita Portage was the arresting officer appointed after three people were found shot dead at the gate of Mr. Young's Bogie cattle station in 2022. She told the court today there was no DNA evidence to link Mr. Young to the shooting. Prosecutors say rifle cartridges that match shell casings found at the gate were located inside Mr. Young's home. The trial continues.
6: Prime Minister Anthony Albanese says the 2018 GST deal has always had his support, while indicating he has no desire to change it. Earlier this month, the Productivity Commission, in its interim review, said that the 2018 GST deal that guarantees a 75% floor was a costly mistake that has consistently benefited WA. Mr. Albanese said around the time of the report, WA would get its fair share of the GST. He's now provided clear reassurance he supports the 2018 arrangement and always has.
8: The floor was put there for a reason. The floor had our support from opposition, and it has had my support in government. The proof is in the pudding. It is still there.
6: A court has heard a bus company linked to a fatal Hunter Valley bus crash expose the public to risk the entire time its now jailed driver was employed. Sarah Forster reports.
9: Link Bus Lines and two of its directors, Christopher Fogg and Anthony Royal, are awaiting sentencing after pleading guilty to heavy vehicle law breaches. Brett Andrew Button was driving the Link Bus Lines coach when he crashed at a roundabout near Greta in 2023. He's serving a maximum 32 years in jail. Today, National Heavy Vehicle Regulator Prosecutor Georgia Lua told Gosford Local Court the company continually put the public at risk for the 7 months Button was employed. Defence Barrister Bruce Hodkinson said Button had been medically cleared for a heavy vehicle driver's licence and was employed on that basis.
6: Six people have been charged with drugs and weapons offences following a targeted police operation around Ipswich. May Argent has the details.
7: Officers executed search warrants at properties in West Ipswich, Redbank Plains and Ipswich earlier this month. Police say they seized methamphetamine, firearms, a taser and ammunition. 34-year-old man and a 29-year-old woman have been charged with unlawful possession of a weapon and possessing dangerous drugs. They're due to appear in court next month. Two men, aged 38 and 54, are also facing multiple drugs and weapons offences. The Queensland Police Service says removing weapons and drugs from the community is a priority.
6: New Zealand is introducing a bill to ban children under 16 from social media. Australia became the first country worldwide to introduce a social media ban for those under the age of 16 last year. Since then, several other nations have proposed or committed to similar restrictions. The bill would require so-called high-risk platforms such as Instagram, TikTok, Snapchat, YouTube, X and Facebook to take reasonable steps to ensure their users are over the age of 16. Prime Minister Christopher Luxon says they need to place greater responsibility on tech companies to protect kids online.
10: We put boundaries around cars, around alcohol, around gambling, because we know children aren't yet equipped for them. And yet online, we've left them almost completely unprotected.
6: In the NRL, Corey Horsburgh's departure from Canberra has been officially confirmed, with the Perth Bears announcing they've secured the star prop on a three-year deal. Speculation over the 28-year-old's future with the Raiders has been mounting for weeks, despite being contracted until the end of the 2027 season. Horsburgh will join Canberra teammate Morgan Smithies at the expansion club, which has Raiders legend and NRL immortal Mal Meninga as the head coach. To Queensland's weather for tomorrow, scattered to widespread showers, periods of rain and isolated thunderstorms inland in southern and central Queensland, possible severe thunderstorms with damaging wind gusts and heavy rainfall in the southern interior. Mostly sunny elsewhere. Brisbane, partly cloudy and a top of 26 degrees. The Gold Coast, a possible shower and 24. The Sunshine Coast, partly cloudy and 23. ABC News.
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0: Is it here? Is it? Oh, I certainly hope it is. And the weekend suggested it might just be coming our way. Have we reached the end of winter in the last week of winter? In a moment, you'll hear from ABC meteorologist Nate Byrne on whether it's time to be stepping amongst the tulips, or if you're on the coast preparing for the return of the humidity. If my cool barometer is accurate, well, it feels like spring is closing in. Next up, though, some alarming numbers that shine a light on how tough the housing crisis is in our neck of the woods, especially if you're on the Sunshine Coast or Toowoomba. We'll take a closer look at what is needed to turn the needle the other direction next. Also, it's Children's Book Week. We're going to get into the spirit of it all week on Drive. And today you'll meet someone who has decided to take on the task of selling books, including kids' books for a living, taking over the reins from a bookstore that you might be familiar with if you're a long-term Drive listener. We have been talking about the seasons. We've been talking about winter becoming spring. I'm getting excited. Applethorpe right now at 17. Kingaroy and Toowoomba, it's 19. Beerbarum, Tawantin, Nambour and Maroochydore, you're sitting on 21. Gympie's on 22. And hello to you if you are in Gympie. Warwick, Maryborough, Hervey Bay and Bundy on 23 right now. Gaindar and Dalby on 24. Gundawindi on 26. And Roma and St George on 27.
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0: We have also today been talking about the cars that we've held on for far too long. Why are we talking about this? Well, at my house, there is Pup. Pup is a four-wheel drive that we have Thrash. We've taken her on many great trips, many great outback adventures. And now it's time, really is time to say goodbye. We've held on to her for too long. We've had her engine repaired, and the repairs probably cost as much as she does. So it's time to go. But I'd like to know,

0: about the cars that you've held on to for as long as you could. Maybe you never let them go. You can let me know on 1300 903 222, or you can flip me a text on 0487 993 222. I'd love to hear about the cars that you have held on to for too long, longer than you probably should have. Phil in Pomona. Oh, I like this one a lot.
1: He went into the holding yard. My youngest daughter noticed him missing one day. And, my God, I had to go to the scrap metal dealer and get him back. Recovered Jerry and went back in the holding yard taking up space, but I couldn't get rid of Jerry. Whatever I did, no, Jerry has to stay in the family.
0: Is there a Jerry in your world? A car that you have saved from the brink of destruction? Let me know, 1300 903 222, or you can flip me a text on 0487 993 222. We also had Sue and Harvey Bay calling earlier.
2: And because it was a limited edition, we bought it. We didn't buy it brand new, and it had, way back then in 85 or 86, whatever it was, old, had an electronic dashboard and speedo, so it would tell you in great big font how fast you were going, how much fuel you had.
0: Oh, a car that was very, very sad for Sue to say goodbye to. Talking also about the moment it went on the remover's truck and a tear was definitely shed. Let me know, 1300 903 222, about the car that you have held on for too long, or send me a text, 0487 993 222. What was the odometer rating? You can let me know. Why did you hold on to her? Just get in touch. Always love to hear from you. It is 4:09. You are listening to Drive. Evan with you, keeping you company until 6 this afternoon. Soon, we're going to be looking at the end of winter. That is what I'm excited about finding out. Are we there? Are we there yet? Similar to the question that we had on our parenting chat about our kids and why do they say the same thing over and over again. I wonder if they're feeling that way about winter. But a more pressing story, especially if you're trying to find a rental at the moment. Toowoomba and the Sunshine Coast, well, they have come in as some of the most unaffordable places to live in the country for renters, 10th and 4th respectively. So why is that, and what can be done? Maya Zizi is the Everybody's Home spokesperson and the Deputy CEO for Anglicare. Hi, May. Thanks so much for chatting with me on Drive.
3: Good afternoon. Thanks for having me.
0: Is it a surprise that there are so many regional centres that are so unaffordable?
3: Unfortunately, it's not a surprise. We do this report every year, and every year these are the kinds of results we're seeing. We see big rent increases every single year, and every year we have it really reinforced to us that it's a myth that regions are a lot more affordable than the city. We find that there's really no reprieve from this housing crisis anywhere you go in Australia.
0: What exactly is driving this rental stress right now?
3: There's a couple of things. The first is that the government has really underinvested in public and community housing. Back when we had rentals that were affordable across Australia, the government played a much bigger role. You know, teachers, public servants, construction workers, all sorts of people used to be able to rent affordably from the government. They've really pulled away from that in the past couple of decades and become much more reliant on the private sector. And in that time, we've seen, rents really grow astronomically. And then the other thing is that unlimited rent increases across Australia are legal everywhere except the ACT. And the ACT is actually the only part of our report where you can see that rent growth is actually stabilising because there are those limits.
0: Toowoomba, but especially the Sunshine Coast, has come in as one of the most unaffordable places to live in the country for renters. If you're a renter on the sunny coast and you're earning, say, average income or less than that, how much of that would be going on rent?
3: The Sunshine Coast is one of the most expensive parts of the country, absolutely one of the most expensive parts of Queensland, but actually one of the most expensive parts of the country. And if you're on an average income, so $70,000 a year, you're spending more than two-thirds of your income on rent, which is absolutely huge.
0: That's massive. Two-thirds. It doesn't leave much left.
3: No, it doesn't. I mean, this is just a rent for a typical unit. If you're spending 67% of your income on rent, you're earning about $70,000 a year. It doesn't really leave very much for food and essentials, much less, any buffer for an emergency like a doctor's appointment or a dentist's appointment or needing to buy some medicine.
0: So if you don't have a place that you own and you're not necessarily going to be eligible for social housing, that's a crisis that's in front of you with that sort of percentage being spent on rent.
3: Yeah, it's a huge crisis. Queensland really is one of the least affordable parts of the country that we've looked at.

0: You know, we found that even if you're earning $130,000 a year, so a huge amount of money, more than twice the average national wage, you're still spending almost 40% of your income on rent, which is, pretty dire.
1: You're listening to Drive with me, Evan Wallace. I'm speaking with May Azizi, the national spokesperson from Everybody's Home. You're always welcome to share your thoughts on 0487 993 222. Give me a call on 1300 903 222. May, we know that at the federal budget there are a number of measures that were put in place, from capital gains tax changes to negative gearing changes as well. Will these reforms have any impact on making things more affordable?
0: They'll definitely make things more affordable for those renters who want to buy for the first time. So that's really good. They'll be competing with fewer investors. That should push down the cost of housing a little bit, give incomes an opportunity to keep up and really help people get ahead. So that's good news if you're trying to buy. But if you're still renting and you're going to be renting for the long term, what we really need to see is some limits on rent increases. So that's really the number one thing that states and territories could be doing, and it's the thing that would have an impact on people straight away.
1: What else would be top of your list as well? So you've mentioned there having rent controls and an impact there, but what else would you like to see when it comes to change, particularly from a Queensland perspective?
0: So Queensland and everywhere else in the country, we really need to see a big investment in public and community housing. Queensland's got a really long waiting list for public and community housing. I mentioned before that this is a really big part of why housing has become so expensive in Australia. Even if you're someone who's in the most extreme rental stress, it's very, very difficult to get into public or community housing. And when I say public and community housing, those are just the rentals that people can actually afford, the ones that are capped at about 30% of your income. Again, back when we had housing in Australia that was affordable, all sorts of people used to be able to get into that kind of housing. You didn't just need to be someone who was, out of work or on a very low income. And it's a big part of why housing was affordable.
1: May, thanks so much for chatting with me on Drive today.
0: Thanks so much.
1: That is May Azizi, the spokesperson for Everybody's Home, and a new report showing the Sunshine Coast is the fourth least affordable place in the country to rent, and the second highest in Queensland, with Toowoomba also high on the list at number 10. What would you like to see change? You can tell me, 1300 903 222, or you can send me a text, 0487 993 222. Or maybe you're someone who sees those numbers and you think, ooh, happy days, more money for me.
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3: Appletree Creek. I like it because there's a bunch of farm animals out there, and we've got horses and goats and chickens, and it's really cool.
2: ABC White Bay.
1: Coming up next on Drive, are we at the end of winter? I'm looking forward to finding out. It feels like spring is approaching, that spring is circling. In a moment, we'll find out what is happening on our roads. But roads leads to cars, and we've been talking about the cars that we probably should have got rid of. On the line is Pete in Yandina. G'day to you, Peter.
4: Hello, how are you?
1: I'm doing well. Peter, is there a car that you've held on to for too long?
4: My dad had a GT Falcon, if you know the GT Falcons, a 1969 XW GTHO. They were 140-mile-an-hour cars, and he kept that. He bought it from brand new, and he kept it registered. He put it aside in the shed and kept it registered every year, so that'll be collectible one day. And way in North Queensland, the young Army blokes could get a $15,000 loan from the credit union just like that. So this young fella, Army bloke, came with a $15,000 cheque. The old boy's about to hand him over the keys, and the Army fella says, I'm going to lower it 4 inches and drag race it and big wide wheels on it. And the old man said, no, you're not. And he refused to hand it over. But in the end, he sold it to another fellow, and the old man had paid the rego on it for 10 years to keep it personalised plate, keep the plate PMZ113. And the first thing the fellow did when he bought it was put his own name on it, his personalised plate, in his name. And I was talking to him just before COVID, and he said it's worth $250,000 now. Amazing, isn't it?
1: Oh, my goodness. I met someone a few months back who owns 3 GT Falcons. So an absolute collector's item, treasured. They go around the shows as well. Do you wish you held on to it?
4: Well, that was my dad's. I had a 1971 GT Falcon. It was PRH798. The engine number was JG33KB26931. Can't remember what I had for lunch yesterday, but I can remember that.
1: Very good.
4: But it's not associated with any Ford Club, or no one knows of it, so who knows whether it's still alive.
1: Oh, dear.
4: Cars live.
1: You never know.
4: And my kids asked me,

0: Do you wish you still had it, Dad? And I said, yeah, I do. I'd sell it and buy a bloody big boat.
1: Sounds pretty good to me. What are you getting up to for the rest of the day, Pete?
0: I've finished. I did a bit of painting, taking the dog for a walk, and about to get something ready for dinner, I think, and maybe have a cold drink of something bubbly. How's that?
1: Sounds pretty good to me. You enjoy that, Peter and Yandina there. Let's find out what's happening on our roads.
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1: Brad Hunter, how's it looking out there at 18 past four?
3: We've got a single vehicle crash still getting cleared up around the Sunshine Coast at Nambour, Coronation Avenue southbound in the shoulder at Matthew Street. There has been generally minor delays in both directions there. Still got a breakdown, Sunshine Motorway southbound shoulder up the Yandina Coolum Road at Mount Coolum, and also a broken keep left sign at Batinia Kawana Way southbound at Bunny Moy Road. So just take it easy through there as they keep very left of that. Sunshine Motorway, a little bit slow both ways through Mountain Creek, not too bad at run this afternoon. Caland Road, generally heavy both ways approaching Kawana Way, Link Road, a little mountain, and Nickel Way, a little bit busy around Bocarina and Minyama. Around the rest of Sunshine Coast, just busy around the Dinala Bridge this afternoon, around the upgrade works, and your Monday Noosa Road outbound through Noosaville. Been a good run around Gympie, Maryborough, and Harvey Bay, and through Bundaberg, has been a little bit stop-start through Bundaberg Central on Key Street and Bourbon Street, and also Bundaberg Ring Road around Telegraph Road through Kalki. Children's Road is actually thinning out through South Bingra around the Roebuck Zone. And a good run around Toowoomba at the Darling Downs. Just a little bit busy on James Street, generally through South Toowoomba. A minor day is on Roga Highway through Oakey around the Roebuck Zones and Tour Street through Newtown, just around Hursley Road. I'm back from ATN. I'll be back around 4:45 on ABC Local Radio Queensland.
1: Oh, thank you so much, Brad. Have you got time for one really, really quick joke that's come through?
3: Oh, of course, Evan. Bring them on.
1: From Warwick in Rockville. And he apologised for the trap that he set you last week. So I just wanted to pass on that apology from Warwick. But the joke is this. How do funeral directors apologise to you for their exorbitant fees and charges?
3: Oh, I don't know.
1: They all say, I'm sorry for your loss.
3: Good on you, Wazza.
1: I think
3: good
1: he, on might, you, he might need to apologise to all the funeral directors out there now. Brad, thank you very much.
3: Thanks, mate. Thanks, Evan.
1: Brad Hunter there with the traffic. There'll be more at 20 to 5 this afternoon. This is Drive with me, Evan Wallace. In a moment, the big, big question. Have we reached the end of winter?
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1: Well, is it too early to be playing Spring from Vivaldi's Four Seasons? Maybe if you're not a lover of classical music, you'd say there's never a time. Maybe if you adore classical music, then you might think it is always the right time. It has been a little bit of a funny week on the weather front, hasn't it? There's been rain about, though it's warming up. The mornings are cold, but overnight it's a little bit warmer. And the humidity, it's building. At least that's what my curls are telling me right now. I need to find out what is going on, and to help us is ABC weather presenter and meteorologist Nate Byrne. Hello to you, Nate.
5: Hey, Evan. Wrong time of the day for me, but I'm here. I'm going strong. Afternoon nap was a success, so we're bringing breakfast to lunchtime.
1: Aren't they
5: no,
1: great?
5: To dinner time almost.
1: Aren't those afternoon naps godsends? I know it from breakfast radio from an era gone by, and they are lifesavers, especially on a Monday.
5: Yes. Yes, absolutely. Why is Monday always the hardest?
1: It is perplexing. Nate, something that we're wondering, and I know is a conversation that comes up a lot, is what is the go with El Nino at the moment? It's really dry one side of the dividing range. On the other, we've been having some rain. What's going on? What's happening? And what can we expect with El Nino?
5: Well, it's still strengthening. El Nino is one of those funny things where it's a climate nudge pushing us in a certain direction, and it doesn't necessarily tell you anything really specific, unfortunately. We've had El Niños where there's still plenty of rain about. We've had El Niños where we've been in the deepest and most dire of droughts, right? So, like, just because it's El Niño,

0: It doesn't necessarily translate into an exact outlook and, the exact same kind of weather every single time. This one is a strong one. It's still strengthening out there in the Pacific. The borders are warming away from us. We're relatively cool by comparison. So it's lining up for what should be a much drier spring and summer ahead, but it's already been a pretty dry winter, even though I know there's been lots of rain around, and it's felt like it. There have been a lot of rain days, but any one of those days hasn't necessarily been as wet as you'd normally expect. There are heaps of places along Queensland southeast coast there where you'd expect somewhere between 30 to 70 millimetres in August. Plenty of those places haven't seen that much. In fact, I was having a look. Like Nambour is sitting at about just over half of what you'd normally expect in August. Go out a little bit to somewhere like Warwick, they normally get 25 millimeters. They've only had three. So even though there have been plenty of days where it's looked pretty grim and there's been a bit of rain about, it just hasn't amounted in as much rain as we'd like. And you're right though, it's feeling warmer. It's already there. I mean, El
1: It
0: Nino does that
1: really is.
0: anyway, and
1: So
0: it's giving you warmer nights, warmer days, and there's
1: expecting,
0: more of that
1: so
0: to come.
1: we're expecting a drier spring and a drier summer. And as you're saying, it's already
0: Yeah.
1: been drier than what you would normally have at this time of the year. So are we also expecting then it to be a hotter spring and ahead?
0: Yeah, so it's kind of funny. Like the way El Nino goes, it typically means warmer days and warmer nights. And that's exactly what's on the long-term outlook. Although less cloud also means clear skies, which means more frost days, which we've seen quite a bit of frost up in the interior of Queensland for sure. There's still a risk of some of that to come. I'm from down Melbourne way, so we know that there's always one last sting in the tail of winter. I wouldn't say it's 100% over and you've got no chilly days to come,
1: The snow that
0: but
1: you get in the snow that you get in October, that sort of thing.
0: Yeah, exactly. Like, there's always a risk of that. You just need one big cracking cold front to make it up there, and those southerlies to come up and really ruin your day. But yeah, look, on average, from here on in, it's going to be warm. It's going to be dry. And actually, southeastern Queensland's really lucky in the latest fire outlook for the spring ahead because it doesn't look like you're incredibly elevated in terms of danger, which is good news. But just a little bit inland, Queensland's still going to be dealing with it. And in parts of the north of the state as well, it's going to be pretty rough for the spring outlook. But yeah, it's one of those things. You've had all this rain. The soil moisture is not looking too bad if you're along the coast at the moment. That means grass is springing up. That means it doesn't take much once the heat waves start, for it to dry out and then for fortunes to change pretty quickly.
1: You're listening to Drive with me, Evan Wallace. I'm chatting with Nate Byrne after his afternoon nap. You might know him from ABC News Breakfast. Finding out whether we are at the end of winter. It sounds like we are there. It sounds like we can expect those drier days, some warmer weather ahead. Nate, though, on west of where we are, and thinking about those parts of Queensland where there have been drought declarations, whether it is Boulogne Shire or whether it's Southern Downs Shire, a lot of people really wanting to have more rain where they call home. From what you're saying, though, that doesn't seem particularly likely.
0: No. Look, that said though, Wednesday, brace yourself. We've got rain coming through. There's a big
1: Good.
0: cutoff low currently just drenching South Australia and parts of Victoria and Western New South Wales, Western Queensland as well later today. It's heading your way. You're going to get a little bit of rainfall, but those sorts of systems are the exception rather than the rule. So yeah, there is some rain coming. It's not like it's going to be completely dry, absolutely no rainfall at all. That's not the case. But even when these systems do come in, because there's more heat around, hot air can hold more water vapor than cold air, which we know, right? When it's really, really humid and warm and there's clear skies and overnight the temperatures drop, all of a sudden that air can't hold that water vapor as a gas anymore and it dumps it out. And that's when we get those foggy mornings because the air temperature's dropped. And as soon as the air temperature rises back up, it can dissolve that moisture back in as a gas and it clears out the fog. So, because it's warmer than average, It means that really

0: if humidity is lower, there's less moisture available for thunderstorms until things really get cracking. You know, your sort of October, November thunderstorm season, that is going to be potentially a little bit of a wild one because the air is going to be warmer than normal. It has more ability to hold that moisture. All you need is a really good kick for that air to go up into the atmosphere to create really big thunderstorms. So even though it's drier than average, when you get a storm, it's likely to be more severe and bring more heavy rainfall than you'd expect.
1: Ah, that's a silver lining there, certainly. Nate, thanks so much for chatting with me on Drive.
0: Yeah, of course, anytime. And enjoy the very last tiny moments of winter.
1: I will do our absolute best. That is Nate Byrne saying that we are pretty much at an end of things, meteorologically speaking at least, when it comes to winter. Coming up next on Drive, it's our regular chat on misinformation. We are going to dive into the far reaches of the internet and debunk what conspiracy theories are floating out about at the moment, what sort of impact they are having. Also ahead is Children's Book Week. We're enjoying that. We are getting into the spirit of things with Kids Book Week. I am. Lots of kids around at the childcare today with some fantastic get-ups. I've enjoyed seeing those at play. I wonder whether you can relate at all, whether you've had to dress up a little one in something special, whether, you know, if you cast your mind back, you were actually dressed up in something yourself for Kids Book Week. I wonder whether Ollie was ever dressed up in a pretty fancy children's book outfit himself. We'll find out after he tells you what has been making news today. G'day, Ollie.
2: G'day, Evan. Making news this half hour. And Antarctic researcher says a bird flu vaccine for mammals is showing promising results in North America. There's been one confirmed case of H5 bird flu in seals in Australia, with another awaiting confirmation. The federal government has begun vaccinating wild birds, but there is no approved vaccine for mammals in Australia. Senior lecturer in Southern Ocean Ecology, Dr. Jane Younger, says a vaccine for mammals has passed the phase one trial in North America, but that is not all seal species will be suitable for vaccination.
3: Elephant seals, for example, these are kind of out of the water for pretty long periods of time while they're molting. So maybe for species like that, it might be more possible.
2: The Golden Sunshine Coast have been named among the top five most expensive places to rent in the country in a report out this morning. The Priced Out report from affordable housing advocates Everybody's Home has found that those earning $40,000 a year renting a home in either of Queensland's two major coastal cities would cost more than the entire annual income, consuming 107% on the Sunshine Coast. The report names the beachside centres along with Sydney and Perth as places where rents are least affordable when compared to local income. And with the state parliament set to debate the government's critical minerals bill this week, regional Queensland landowners are raising concerns about potential threats to their property rights. The proposed laws could fast-track environmental processes and expand the government's compulsory land acquisition powers for certain projects. Qatar Australia Party leader Robbie Qatar says the state government hasn't been transparent about the proposed bill.
4: You know, I can tell you right now, the challenge out there is energy prices and not having copper string, not land access and development approvals. We can put a line through the fact that it's not about critical minerals, and so then you'd have to ask the question what it is about.
2: And more news in about half an hour.
1: Oh, thank you so much there, Ollie. Ollie, it is Children's Book Week. Very soon we'll be heading out to Toowoomba. We'll meet someone who has taken over the reins from a bookstore that people, if they're long-term listeners to Drive, they might be familiar with.
2: Yeah. So we're getting to meet Ron, the new book owner of Tree of Life Books. So Anne used to come on the program pretty regularly and give us book reviews. So the gauntlet has been handed. And intrigued to know what Book Week's like from that perspective, I guess, you know, from a bookseller. But I think, you know, the story we all hear so often, and especially we're parents, but we're not at that primary school age parenting, but I hear it from all my colleagues and mates around about that Book Week is a tough time to manage the expectations of small humans.
1: Oh, 100%. And I think especially as they become older and older and more aware, mm-hmm. we have repurposed a costume this morning for little Valerie. So her first birthday, she was an Ewok because she was born on May the 4th, so she's a Star Wars baby. And that then today became a pudding thief outfit.
2: Cute.
1: What can Wombat Esquire from the Magic Pudding? So same costume, different.

0: character. I remember as a kid, my mum dressing me up in this fantastic Mr. Strong outfit. She got this big cardboard box and then put red paper on it and glued on the hats. And
1: Yeah,
0: I just had the
1: amazing.
0: hands sort of dangling out from outside. Any good sort of children's book costumes that are featured in your world or
1: I feel like I
0: family?
1: missed Book Week. I think maybe I'm just a touch older than, because I don't really remember it in primary school, but I've more come to, the Book Week thing through other people's kids and that kind of stuff, and witnessing witnessing friends having to do the nth hour, costume changes, like grabbing some kind of special hat for some kind of costume to match, what the kid desires, or those kind of things. So yeah, unfortunately, I feel like I missed that. Yeah, I feel like there wasn't actually much dressing up in my childhood in a formalized sense, Halloween wasn't really a thing much either back then. So yeah, I might have been just a bit too old. Like, I might have just missed the cusp on
0: It's so different now what
1: it.
0: Halloween is and represents. Ollie, thank you so
1: Cheers.
0: much. Diving into Book Week soon on Drive, but up next it's our regular chat on misinformation. Oh, desperately needed. This is the Bee Gees, and to love somebody.
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The Bee Gees, before they went disco, to Love Somebody. I think that is such a beautiful tune. There's an incredible cover out there that Nina Simone did of that song. If you have the opportunity, have a listen to it. A couple of Nina Simone's covers, I really do think, rival the originals. That's one, and she does such a beautiful job at covering Here Comes the Sun as well. Today on Drive, we have been talking about the cars that we have held on for far too long. We're having this conversation because at our house, we have Pup, we have Thrash. We have taken Pup all around the country on campy expeditions up to the tip. That's Cape York. And it's she, he, I've been a bit gender fluid today with Pup, has had a very good life, a happy life. But now Pup's on their last legs. Yeah, we had to get the engine repaired at the end of last year. And that repair cost almost as much as the car itself. Now, well, now we really need to say goodbye, but we're struggling just to cross that.

0: hurdle. And you're telling me about some of the cars that are featured in your life. We had Phil and Pomona, who had to rescue Jerry from the scrap heap because he just couldn't say, no, no, I can't say goodbye to you. This is quite clever. Ross is on the line in Bell. G'day to you, Ross.
1: Oh, hello, Evan.
0: Ross, you've sent through some interesting pictures that a friend of yours is responsible for. Essentially, bespoke homemade cars, old-fashioned cars. What am I looking at here?
1: Yeah, well, this old chap, many people around the Dalby area would remember him. Neville Morris was his name. He was a self-taught engineer and lived on a grain farm there near Dalby, and just fascinated with anything to do with that's got wheels on it. And so later in his life, he decided to start building his own cars, just fashioning them out of all sorts of bits and pieces of scrap that he had lying around the farm or he found in a scrapyard, and he came up with some really marvellous creations.
0: Well, they look amazing. Like, what I'm looking at here is they look like very early sort of automobile engines, sort of almost that's proto cars in a way.
1: Yeah, he liked that era of motoring back in the 19-teens and 20s, open-wheeler cars. Back then, they didn't know a lot about supercharging, turbocharging, and fuel injection and all that, so they just made bigger and bigger engines to make their cars going faster. And Nev was very fascinated with those types of things, so he fashioned some cars in that type of style, and they were all quite successful. One, he actually made the entire engine himself too. He used to give some interesting names. The one that he fashioned the engine for, he called it the SOG, which stood for Shades of Grey.
0: Yeah, very good.
1: One he called ETC, which stood for et cetera, because it was made of this and this and this, et cetera, et cetera. Another one was the NOBA, not only but also. And he manufactured a steam-powered tricycle very similar to one that's in a museum over in Europe that's worth millions of dollars. Well, he knew he'd never be able to buy anything like that, so he made his own, virtually a replica of it, and he called it the WTFIT. I'll leave that to your devices to work out what that stands for.
0: Okay, very good. Ross, just remind me his name again, because I'm sure, as you were saying, he'll be familiar to quite a few.
1: Yeah, Neville Morris was his name. There's two of his vehicles in the Highfields Pioneer Village near Toowoomba. There's one a chap in Brisbane has that he's got registered and took it recently to a rally to the Jumpers and Jazz in Warwick. You can probably find it online, him driving it there. He filmed the whole thing. And there's another one that's now in Mackay with a private collector, and I'm very fortunate to been able to purchase one off him.
0: And not one you're going to let go of?
1: No, well, not one I'm going to drive very often either. It gets about 10 litres to the kilometre in fuel economy.
0: 10 litres per kilometre?
1: It has a 32 litre engine out of a US Navy landing craft boat.
0: Oh, good luck with that. Ross, thanks for the call.
1: Very good. Thank you, Gavin.
0: Ross in Bell there, talking about cars.
2: 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Traffic.
0: Brad Hunter. How about that? 10 litres per kilometre. That'll blow the bank pretty quickly.
3: Mate, that is unbelievable. I was thinking that motor must be as big as Budrum.
0: Very good.
3: What, a V12 out of a boat or something? That's unbelievable.
0: 32 litre.
3: I can't even drink that much. That is incredible, isn't it?
0: It is a lot. It's an awful lot, but a gas guzzler. But with a lot of love, these cars, they look very impressive. If you're in Toowoomba, Pioneer Village, a good place to see them there. Really amazing constructions.
3: I'm a car fanatic, so I'd love to see that. That'd be great. I'll put that on my to-do list. At the moment, around the Sunshine Coast, we've had a single vehicle crash at Nambour, Evan, Coronation

0: Avenue southbound the shoulder at Matthew Street. There have been minor days generally through there at times, but that's still getting sorted out. Mount Coolum, a breakdown. Sunshine Motorway southbound shoulder after the Andina Coolum Road. There's no delays there, but just take it easy when towing removes that. And we've got that broken keep left sign this afternoon at Batini, Kawana Way southbound at Barney Moy Road. So just extra care of that intersection. Sunshine Motorway has eased through Mountain Creek, very light conditions, and easing on Calland Road both ways. Westbound's still a little bit slow approach to Kawana Way Link Road, but improving. A good run on Nicola Way and also around Donella Bridge has been busy, mainly for eastbounders from Toowoomba through the roadwork zones. And your Monday Noosa Road outbound is easing through Noosaville approaching Beckmans Road. Around Gibby, Maryborough, Harvey Bay, all looking good through there. Has been a little bit underspeed around Bundaberg Central this afternoon, and also Bundaberg Ring Road around Telegraph Road through Calgary and Ashfield, and Children's Road through South Bingra. And around the Darling Downs, generally a good run this afternoon. James Street, a little bit stopped up through South Toowoomba. The Warringah Highway, busy through Oakey around the roadwork zones. And if you're travelling between Brisbane and Toowoomba this afternoon at Mudapilly, there's been a single vehicle crash, Cunningham Highway and Gibbles Road, but no delays. I'm back from ATN, back after 5:15 on ABC local radio Queensland. If that was that 32-litre V12, that'd be out of fuel now.
1: It would be. It'd be gone. The work of Neville Morris. So rolling artworks is how they're described. Really, wow. Really quite amazing. Brad, this one also came in from Peter and Yandina. What product do you get from Pampered Cows?
0: Pampered Cows? I don't know, Evan.
1: Spoilt milk.
0: Of course you do.
1: Brad, thanks so much.
0: See you, mate. Thanks.
1: Brad Hunter there. In a moment, we are going to be diving into the world of misinformation. This time, we are going to find out just how a post on X, well, set off a bit of a diplomatic storm.
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1: All right, let us zoom into the world of misinformation, particularly if you've been doom scrolling a bit too much over the last week or seeing things that your spidey senses have gone, oh, I'm not too sure about this. Dr. Naomi Smith is a digital sociologist from the University of the Sunshine Coast, and she has been taking a closer look at misinformation events that you may have missed this week. Naomi, hello to you. Thanks for coming by the Drive Studio.
4: Thanks for having me.
1: Entering the world of international diplomacy, an innocuous X post, you might know X as Twitter, from India, made it all the way to the leaders of US and Israel. Tell me about this curious case.
4: So this is a really interesting one. This seemingly random X account based out of India made a post claiming that a high-ranking official in Iran had declared that Iran would never give up its nuclear weapon ambitions as long as Israel and the United States possessed those weapons. Now, there's no proof at all that this statement was ever made, and there's also no proof that Iran has any capability to have nuclear weapons. They say that most of their nuclear program is about nuclear energy for domestic use.
1: Yet, despite this, Israeli Prime Minister Benjamin Netanyahu, well, he jumped on it.
4: He did jump on it. And I think this is one of the really interesting ways that we see misinformation that is spread on X start to gain credibility as it is recycled by politicians. So he actually mentioned it in a speech that he gave a couple of days later. And that starts to give this sort of misinformation credibility. And then we saw it spread to the United States, where Mike Waltz, who is the Trump administration's ambassador to the United Nations, starts to repost this quotation. And then, of course, it makes it to Fox News. And then all of a sudden, it's not a random post on X, it's news.
1: And I suppose at the end of the day, that just means that fewer people have trust in government.
4: It does mean that. And it's also been quite destabilising for the peace process with Iran. And it's quite interesting the timing of that happened right after Trump said that he was going to try and give peace talks with Iran another chance.
1: You're listening to Drive with me, Evan Wallace. Here in the studio is Dr. Naomi Smith from the University of the Sunshine Coast. She's a digital sociologist. We're talking misinformation. We're talking about international diplomacy. But this is what happens, I think, when misinformation meets environmental phenomenon. Australia, we've had a lot of bushfires. There's often a lot of rubbish that floats around bushfire season. In Canada, there is a burgeoning piece of misinfo that's there with, I suppose, the idea that bushfires or wildfires are being caused by technocratic elites manipulating the environment to allow governments to intervene more in our lives. It sounds like tinfoil head stuff.
4: It is tinfoil head stuff. And it's really kicked off again this wildfire season in Canada. They've had problems like this in previous years, in 2023, for example. But with the growth of AI in that period, we're seeing a lot more misinformation generated a lot more quickly, including misinformation around crucial safety issues like maps of exactly where the wildfires are.
1: Okay, so then if that means that the maps are showing up in where they shouldn't be, what are the impacts then? Are there impacts of this sort of conspiracy? Does that mean that people don't follow alerts, or what happens there?
4: Yeah, it means that people are getting really low quality information, so they might not be following alerts. They might not know where to evacuate to. They might not be able to access, for example, crucial information about air quality. So there's been issues with the Google AI when you put in a search for air quality, for example, in BC in Canada, it will come up with completely different information, talking about a closed lake or something like that. And these are things that do have really real impacts on people's lives and their ability to get away from dangerous situations and manage their health.
1: All right. And then if you're thinking about this in Australian context, months to come, we rely heavily now on digital information to stay abreast of what is happening with fires, what happens with floods, cyclones. What should you do to make sure that the information that you're receiving is actually the legitimate information? What sort of checks, what sort of balances would you go through, Naomi?
4: That's such a good question. So we've seen a repeated pattern over the past couple of years that every time there's a natural disaster, there's a real spike in misinformation. So do not search your emergency information on TikTok, on Twitter. Make sure you're going to trusted news websites and websites for emergency services, listening to your local radio, just so you can know that that information has gone through checking, that it's accurate and reliable and not an AI-generated map.
1: Sounds pretty good to me. Naomi, thanks so much for coming by.
4: Thanks for having me.
1: That is digital sociologist from the University of the Sunshine Coast, Dr. Naomi Smith, talking through some misinformation that has been floating around over the last week or so, from international diplomatic storms to misinformation and tinfoil hat stuff around bushfires. It is 10 to 5. Up next, you're going to meet someone who has thrown themselves into the world of bookselling on National Children's Book Week. But a tune that might just get you moving about. It's Leanne Rimes and Can't Fight the Moonlight. Yeah.

0: Practical effect, doesn't it? Hey, in my household, it's been a lot of fun over the last, well, months, really, listening to this.
1: Hee-hoo! For half an hour! And him trying to hold on to Bill's beard.
2: Well, in the ace of the moment, he may have got a bit of a shove. The ice being slippery and us being justly enraged. The point, however, is immaterial to your story, which concerns this pudding. And this pudding was the very pudding that Curry and Rice invented on the iceberg.
3: He must have been a clever cook.
2: Oh, he was.
0: If that is familiar at all to you, you would know that that belongs to the magic pudding. That features every night at our household. And little Valerie today is in a repurposed costume, being Watkin Wombat Esquire, one of the pudding thieves from the magic pudding. It is, of course, National Children's Book Week, and it's that time for last-minute scrambles, costumes, getting kids focused on reading. And this year's theme is Symphony of Stories, potentially more important than ever with the rise of AI. On the line, well, we have one very lucky person, Ron Luck. He is the new owner of the Book Tree in Toowoomba. Hello to you, Ron, and welcome to Drive.
4: Oh, thank you very much. It's good to be here.
0: Oh, it's a pleasure. Now, tell me, are you in the full swing of things for Book Week?
4: Oh, very, very much so. Our staff and myself get dressed up and enjoy it immensely. We think it's very, very important to encourage young people to find the excitement in books.
0: What are you dressed up today as?
4: So today I wasn't actually in the shop, but I will be dressed up as Where's Wally? I'll be dressed up as Gandalf and the Mad Hatter.
0: Oh, what fantastic contrast there. I'd love to see that Gandalf costume. Tell me, why do you think it's so important to promote Book Week and to really make a celebration of what's become a fixture across, the calendars of families and children right now?
4: Look, it's always been important, but with the declining literacy rates in our young people, I think it's just getting more and more important to do whatever it takes to excite them, to get them motivated, to find that one book or the many books that might excite them and get them to read and enjoy it and to inspire that, get the imagination firing, because that's what's really important. When they do that, then a whole new world opens up for them.
0: Oh, that's pretty special. Ron, I'm keen to know, what are the kids' books that are particularly popular right now? Because from my generation, I mean, Harry Potter was the top of the pops. What is it now for children?
4: Look, you've still got Harry Potter being very, very popular.
0: Okay.
4: But you also have a lot of people doing, you know, old ones like Batman, Spider-Man, Superman. They're still very popular. But you also get people dressing up as bear. You get people dressing up as Pug the Pig. You get people dressing up as unicorns, as fairies. It is very diverse, which is really, really lovely, because a lot of people will go for different books. It's not one book suits all. It's really a menagerie of different costumes and different books that people go for.
0: You are listening to Drive with me, Evan Wallace. I am chatting with Ron Luck, the owner of the Book Tree Toowoomba. Now, on this show, Ron, we used to have a chat that took us to the Book Tree on a pretty regular basis, talking books for the week with the previous owner. You're the new owner now. What motivated you to get into business?
4: Oh, it was really by chance. It was my daughter's favourite bookshop in Toowoomba, and I was retiring and moving up here, and it was for sale, and my daughter said to me, look, I can't run it, but if I bought it, would you do it in your retirement? And we laughed at first and then thought, yeah, look, this could actually be fun. We've never done it before, but we're avid readers, so let's give it a go. And it's been absolutely fantastic.
0: I mean, you could have just been putting your feet up and enjoying retirement from the sound of it. But
4: And tell me about that side of it. Yes, a lot more work than I expected.
0: Yeah. Tell me a bit more about what you've loved. I mean, you said you're an avid reader, but tell me what's the experience been like. I bet it's been great getting to know all the regulars who come in.
4: Very much so, but one of the things that actually has got me, and I never thought it would, it's the sound of a young child walking into the shop and squealing in delight because they see a book they love. And about 80% of the time, it's followed by the parent saying, yes, but we've got that book at home. Let's get another one. The child going, no, I want that one. I want that one. But they've already got it. So that's a lot of fun. Also, just helping people, parents and everybody, to come up with another book, a different way of exciting their child.

0: child or exciting themselves about a book, a lot of parents do come into the shop looking for how do I get my child interested in books.
1: Has it forced you to read more or read differently?
0: It has forced me to read more widely. I was definitely a fantasy slash science fiction buff.
1: I know the type.
0: And, this has made me read books that I never thought I would, even getting into romance books and things like that. So I have an idea of what is actually being written and seeing the different styles and trying to make sure that we can, very topical now, trying to make sure we can spot when a book's AI, because we do not want to have any AI books in our shop ever.
1: It is a conversation that we will be having this week on Children's Book Week. Thank you so much for the chat, Ron, and should I say good luck.
0: Thank you very much.
1: That is Ron Luck. He is the owner of the Book Tree in Toowoomba. You are listening to Drive. We are approaching the 5 o'clock news. After the 5 o'clock news, you might have caught the news today of the second case of H5 bird flu registered or recorded in a mammal. What's happening? What's the go? What do we need to know in Queensland? And how is this transmitting? That's next on Drive.
2: Because I'm just so grateful. 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
5: Good evening, Will Murray with ABC News. A man accused of killing his former partner and dumping her body into the Brisbane River last year has appealed a decision to refuse his bail. Talissa Saganto reports.
6: Jesse Beale is charged with the murder of Crystal Beale and misconduct with her corpse. The 49-year-old's body was found submerged in the Brisbane River at Yeronga last year. Prosecutors allege Mr. Beale attacked her during an argument in his car before dumping her in the water at West End. Shortly after his arrest and again earlier this year, Mr. Beale made unsuccessful applications for bail in the Supreme Court. Today, the second refusal was challenged in the Court of Appeal. His lawyer argued it should have been accepted by the presiding judge that there had been a material change of circumstances in the case, specifically in relation to a new forensic report suggesting Ms. Beale may have drowned. The appeal decision was reserved.
5: The Prime Minister has called One Nation's approach to immigration inconsistent after internal disagreements yesterday about the minor party's policy position. One Nation MP David Farley told insiders yesterday that the party's net overseas migration target was not too different to Labor's, which is forecast to hit 225,000 by 2028. His leader, Pauline Hanson, later issued a correction, insisting One Nation's target remained at 130,000. Anthony Albanese says it's clear that One Nation is struggling to establish policy.
7: The truth is there is only one mainstream party in Australia, given that One Nation have all these views that would undermine wages and conditions, can't get their act together to have a serious policy on anything, and that is the Australian Labor Party, because the Liberal Party have just given up.
5: Queensland's Treasurer is calling for a consistent approach to the distribution of GST revenue. The Prime Minister today pledged there will be no change to Western Australia's GST share while he's Prime Minister because WA deserves it. It comes after a Productivity Commission report called the existing deal costly and unfairly beneficial to WA. David Janetsky says the federal government has failed to recognise Queensland as a resource state.
8: This today from the Prime Minister, where if he's going to say WA is a resource state and is making a national contribution, well, Queensland is exactly the same, and that is why it is now so important that we get a similar approach.
5: And Premier David Crisafulli has vowed to stand his ground at a national cabinet meeting this week in opposing rules which would require data centres to be fuelled by renewable energy only. Here's state political reporter Laura Lavelle.
9: Queensland's Premier believes the federal government's proposed national energy and water standards for AI data centres will backfire. Under the plan, data centre operators would be forced to underwrite or supply their own power from renewable sources and minimise water consumption. David Crisafulli believes it'll deter investment and in turn drive up energy prices.
10: Why would you shut the door
4: and say that it can only be one form of energy, that just to me smacks of ideology.
9: On Wednesday, the federal government is expected to settle its rules during a national cabinet meeting, but David Crisafulli has vowed to stand his ground.
5: Two men have been charged following this morning's raids on the CFMEU's headquarters in Melbourne and five other properties in Victoria. Alexandra Alvaro has more.
10: Five men were arrested after the raids and now two have been charged as part of an investigation into secret commissions, fraud and drug trafficking. A 36-year-old Churnside Park man has been charged with drug possession and a 46-year-old Westbury man has been charged with firearm offences. The remaining three were released pending further inquiries. During the raids, police seized four CFMEU-registered vehicles and more than a dozen electronic devices. The CFMEU's administration says the union is cooperating with police and will be conducting its own internal investigation. Any staff member found to have engaged in unlawful behaviour will have their employment terminated.
5: In sport, injury has robbed retiring Brisbane Broncos captain Adam Reynolds of a Lang Park send-off, bringing a heartbreaking end to his 323-game NRL career. The halfback was put through a fitness test at training today but failed to overcome a calf complaint, ruling him out of the remainder of the season. The 36-year-old won a premiership at South Sydney before moving to the Broncos, taking them to two grand finals and delivering a drought-breaking premiership in his 6 years at the club. Briefly to the weather now. Brisbane partly cloudy tomorrow and a top of 26 degrees. The Gold Coast a possible shower in 24. Ipswich a possible shower in 27. ABC News.
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1: Well, if you're a nature lover, then I wonder if your day is starting a little bit like mine, waking up to find where the newest significant case of H5 bird flu has popped up. We know Australia won't be an exception. This is going to be an incredibly difficult time for our birds and animals. Today we learned a second long-nosed fur seal is suspected to have contracted H5 bird flu in South Australia, a day after Australia's first case of the virus in a mammal was confirmed. We know that more and more mammals are going to come into contact with infected birds. On the lines of what Environment Minister for South Australia, Emily Burke, told ABC Radio Adelaide earlier today. That's Lucy Hood speaking.
12: I consider vulnerable because of they share their habitat with wild sea birds, and when we have that close interaction with birds and also seals, there's a higher probability of getting bird flu.
1: So just how concerned should we be about Queensland's mammals and how exactly does the disease spread from bird to mammal? You'll hear from an infectious disease specialist in a moment. Weather, traffic also coming your way. Let's find out how warm it is about the place right now. St George, it's 27, and hello to you if you're in St George. Rome is 26, Gundawindi is 25, Gaindar 23, Bundy's on 22, Hervey Bay, Maryborough, Gympie is on 21, Dalby, Maroochydore, Tawantin also 21, Warwick, Nambour and Beerburrum, you're on 20 at the moment, Toowoomba and Kingaroy 19, and Applethorpe, it is 17.
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1: You might have heard a little bit about our little penguins over the last week or so. Well, you won't find them in Queensland. They've been at the heart of efforts in Victoria to protect Phillip Island's iconic population from H5 bird flu, with about 1,000 little penguins now having received a dose of the H5 vaccine. The plan is to vaccinate 5,000 of the island's 40,000 bird population, with the birds requiring two shots of the vaccine several weeks apart. Now there are plans to replicate these efforts right across the country and across species to keep threatened animals safe. But just how effective are these vaccines? And how concerned should we be about news of Australian mammals now being infected? To talk us through the animal pandemic is Professor Nigel McMillan, an infectious disease expert from Griffith University. Hello to you, Nigel.
14: Good afternoon, Evan.
1: H5 bird flu has been happening.

0: a huge impact across the world for years. Just how effective are vaccines in protecting birds against it?
1: I think there are two challenges with vaccines. The vaccines themselves will be effective. Even our human vaccines, you know, will give us some protection, although human cases are very rare. But to develop animal-specific vaccines, you need a bit of lead-up time, and you need to obviously vaccinate them. And, of course, you know, wild animals are not exactly the easiest things to vaccinate. So I don't doubt they'll be effective if you can introduce them. I think the challenge is more in the production and the delivery.
0: Can they make a big difference when it comes to protecting species against the sort of mortality events that have popped up around the world?
1: Yeah, look, no, they can. And certainly we have some vulnerable species. And while no species of a mammal or bird have been made extinct by this current outbreak around the world, we certainly have some vulnerable ones. So, you know, we're thinking in Australia of things like the black swan, or some of our sea lions, you know, are endangered. The little penguins, for example, the Tassie devils. These are species where there's low numbers, and so you're just going to make them more vulnerable. The virus won't wipe them out completely, but you just make them more vulnerable to other things that might, like feral cats and habitat change and things like that. So vaccinating those, you know, sort of hit targets are the things that you really want to do. You're not going to vaccinate, you know, every cow or wild cat or whatever it may be in the wild. That's just obviously not feasible, quite expensive. But for these vulnerable species, this is where you can make a difference.
0: Well, we know that in Australia, there is no approved vaccine for mammals, so just for wild birds. Do we expect one to be introduced in Australia that is an approved vaccine for mammals?
1: Yeah, look, I don't know if they are developing one specifically. I know the government have bought some from overseas, I understand, at a high price. But look, you know, if I was going to go about developing a vaccine for mammals right now, look, our fastest and quickest way would be to engage with the mRNA companies who make mRNA-approved flu vaccines for humans. And you can develop that vaccine incredibly quickly for use in mammals. Now, of course, some people don't like that technology particularly, but I think when you're sort of hard against the wall in terms of timing, because you need this vaccine now, and to, you know, engage a company to make a vaccine, to develop it, you know, this is a 6 month to 1 year process. And we obviously haven't planned like that as a government or as a country to do that. And so really that would be my plan if I had the dollars to do it and we're responsible.
0: You are listening to Drive. I'm speaking with Professor Nigel McMillan from Griffith University. He's an infectious disease expert there, talking about the spread of H5 bird flu. I thought that this question might come in, Nigel, from Russ and Howard, saying, man is a mammal, so should we be concerned? Should humans be concerned?
1: Yeah, no, that's a really good question, Russ, and ultimately we shouldn't. We have got experience now as the last continent. So everyone else has had it before us. And so what we saw around other parts of the world was there was a spread, obviously, the big danger is poultry and chickens, but we saw some spread to cattle, but it was very limited. And then the people looking after those animals were highly exposed, and there were some rare cases in those individuals, but mild and recovering. This virus hasn't learnt the trick on how to spread very efficiently in mammals, and certainly it hasn't learnt how to spread from man to man. Although this is a vulnerability, or at least this is something that the WHO was concerned about, we actually know the exact thing this virus has to do to become able to spread really efficiently between from person to person. But it doesn't seem in all these years that we've been looking for this over the last 20, 25 years, it hasn't made that change. So there seems to be some reason it can't do that, which is comforting. So, you know, you yourself, unless you're going to be working with infected animals or stock at a really high level, you're going to be fine.
0: That is very pleasing to hear. Nigel, thanks so much for chatting with me on Drive today. It's been a pleasure chatting, and have a good rest of the day.
1: No worries. Thanks, Evan. Bye.
0: That is Professor Nigel McMillan, an infectious disease expert from Griffith University. We've been talking H5 bird flu and the latest spread of the disease, with a second sea lion reported as having contracted H5 bird flu. I wonder if it's something that you've been following closely. You can always let me know. 1300 903 222. Coming up soon

on Drive. Yeah, it's 50 years this year since the Ramones got together. I don't know much about the Ramones. I probably should. They get referenced a lot. They get played a lot. It's just a black spot for me. But on this day as well, in 1979, Rock and Roll High School, well, it made its way to our screens. So we're going to take a look at the legacy of the Ramones, just how they shaped the music world. Should be a lot of fun, and hopefully I can fill in a few of the blanks that are very, very big when it comes to the songs and sounds that I'm familiar with.

0: Some nice, juicy, warmer temperatures today in our part of the world. It puts a smile on my face. We were speaking with Nate Byrne earlier, and he said winter and the last week of winter is coming to an end. And that is also true, meteorologically speaking, I think. Steph Smackman is the duty forecaster for the Bureau of Meteorology. Do you agree?
1: Oh, spring, it's tricky. I'm not calling it until it's done.
0: That's fair.
1: I'm seriously hedging my bets on this one.
0: That's wise. Look, you're probably so used to, you know, people calling and saying, look, I've got my wedding tomorrow. What's it going to be like? Or my wedding's in a week's time. And you don't want to be the one who's responsible for someone moving a good party indoors, right?
1: No, I remember having several people saying, you know, what about this? But my brother got married in an East Coast low and he didn't take my advice. So, you know, you also have to take the advice when it comes as well.
0: It has been pretty nice about the place though today.
1: It has been. It's been lovely and warm across the place. So a little bit of cloud around, particularly in the afternoon, but some really lovely temperatures out there today, around about the low to high 20s, across the region, actually, and Miles got up to about 27 degrees. It's starting to warm up with that northeasterly, but that's all about to change.
0: Oh, what's ahead?
1: We have a quite vigorous low-pressure system, which is currently over South Australia, and that is coming across the southeast of Australia over the next day or two and extending a trough which reaches right up into Queensland. So we're going to see some showers developing tomorrow, tending to widespread showers and possibly rain with thunderstorms on and west of the ranges.
0: Uh-huh.
1: So definitely a bit of a change in what we've been seeing lately. Still a little bit warm on the coast. We haven't actually gotten too much cold air with it, but that will start to drop after we start to see that rain come through that usually drops the temperatures a little bit. But looking at about 1 to 2 millimetres over on the coast, but definitely increasing on Wednesday with possibly 15 millimetres on and west of the ranges.
0: So the cool front, it is coming, the trough is emerging, but the precipitation really comes in earnest on Wednesday.
1: At this stage, it'll be a little bit heavier in the west on tomorrow, and then the main bulk of it probably on what day is it? Wednesday.
0: So
1: I've forgotten what day it is.
0: So tomorrow afternoon, we're expecting that to come through.
1: Yes, so Tuesday afternoon, and then it'll start to clear out on Wednesday. The dangers of shift work—you don't know what day it is.
0: I know that feeling, Steph. Thanks so much.
1: Thank you,
0: Steph Smackman. There, the duty forecaster at the Bureau.
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0: Hello, Brad. It's after 5. How's it looking?
3: Well, not too bad, I've got to say, Evan. Good news is around the Sunshine Coast, that breakdown's been cleared. Sunshine Motorway, southbound shoulder after Yandina, Coolum Road at Coolum. Northbound on the Sunshine Motorway, a little bit under speed at the moment through Pacific Paradise, but light conditions through Sea Downs and Mountain Creek on the Sunshine Motorway, and Calland Road has eased both ways around Little Mountain. There has been that crash through Nambour, minor delays of time, single vehicle, Coronation Avenue southbound the shoulder at Matthew Street, just waiting for that vehicle to be towed. And we've got that broken keep left sign at Kawana Way southbound at Barney Moy Road at Petunia. So just take it easy through there. Minor build up around the Dinella Bridge as well, around the upgrade works this afternoon, but settling down on your Monday Noosa Road through Noosaville. Generally a good run around Gibby, Maryborough and Harvey Bay this afternoon. It's all settled down through Bundaberg. It has been under speed around Bundaberg Central on Bourbon Street and Key Street. Childers Road, very light traffic through South Bingra and also through North Isis. And no problems generally around Toowoomba and the Darling Downs. Very light conditions, just a Mudapilly, a single big crash, Cunningham Highway, Gympills Road. There's no delays there, but crews remain on site. I'm back from ATN. I'll have more details around Quarter to 6 on ABC Local Radio Queensland. And Evan, I've got a little special treat this afternoon.
0: Oh, tell me.
3: I've got to give a shout-out to a very dedicated listener to the ABC. Graham today is celebrating his 77th birthday, a local there at Bundaberg West. So a very happy birthday to Graham today. I hope it's been an excellent day with your family, Graham. And you know what, Evan, you wouldn't believe it. Last night I was up really late. I'm not very good at guitar, but I thought, you know what, I'll try and do a little birthday song or something. So I was playing some songs and trying to make up a birthday song for Graham, but I got interrupted by my neighbours at about 11 p.m. They're banging on the door.
0: Anyway,
3: they're banging on the door saying, and they're going, "Hey, what about a little respect?" And I said, "Well, I'm not really a big Aretha Franklin fan, but I'll play it for you."
0: Oh, dear me. That is so good. That is excellent. And you know what? Do you know what, Brad?
3: What?
0: Let's give it a twirl. Brad Hunter, thanks so much.
3: You're a legend. Thanks, Evan. Bye.

0: Brad, thanks for inspiring that one. One of the best horn sections, and also a song that was flipped originally, written by Otis Redding, but given a whole new lease of life and a very, very different perspective from Aretha Franklin. A lot of fun indeed. It is 22 past five. 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
1: Hello, Samantha Donovan here on PM at 6:05. The Prime Minister again promises not to change Western Australia's GST deal. Also, the suspended Sydney Swans players not invited to the Brownlow medal count, but still eligible for the league's highest individual honour. And video game fans not happy with the decision of censors to ban a new product for encouraging drug use.
2: The underlying principle of the guidelines is that adults should be able to read, hear, see and play what they want. That has limits, we know that. But if we're saying something is acceptable in a film, then equally it should be acceptable in a game.
1: That's PM just after the 6 o'clock news.
0: Now, last week on Drive, had a lot of fun. You were telling me about the best items, the best childhood memorabilia items that you have hung on to. And we went through some great

0: reflections, and we ended up giving out a Jenny Woodward weather calendar. There will be more opportunities to win a calendar, but as you have gathered, it is back for 2027. Now in its fifth year, the calendar, it features a stunning collection of photos of Queensland landscapes, skies and storms. It also raises vital funds for the Queensland Country Women's Association and raises awareness for its valuable work across the state. Now, if you're not lucky enough to win one here on Drive, you can purchase the calendar for $20 through the Queensland Country Women's Associated website. And if you'd like to do that, this is how you do it. You text calendar to 0487 993 222, and we'll send you a link to how you can get one. That is calendar to 0487 993 222, and you get a link, and that weather calendar could be yours. I really enjoyed today talking about the cars that we have held on to for far too long. We've been having that conversation because at our home, there is Pup. Pup is a much-loved four-wheel drive that has reached the end of her journey, or his journey. I'm not sure exactly what gender Pup is. I'm not sure whether Pup knows either. We've been really torn as to when we should say goodbye, but I think the moment has come up, and I've been keen to find out about the cars that you just couldn't say goodbye to. Maybe you just held on to them for a bit too long, even if the repairs costs were immense or they weren't working terribly well. And this is the story that, well, I think did it for me. Phil and Pomona talking about Jerry the Gemini. What a joy, what a love, what a special relationship.
1: Well, Jerry started life as a project for one of my apprentices. You do this right and I'll sign you off as a tradesman job. And then Jerry ended up a family car, and Jerry had Jerry written on the side. Jerry was red in gold letters and all that sort of jazz. So I was tricked up a little bit. And he used to talk to my youngest daughter.
0: Oh.
1: Okay. And then when Jerry came to the end of his life, he went into the holding yard, and my youngest daughter noticed him missing one day. And my God, I had to go to the scrap metal dealer and get him back.
0: Oh, wow. Oh, but you recovered? You recovered, poor Jerry?
1: Yeah.
0: Oh, well done. That's a relief.
1: Recovered. Oh. Yeah, I recovered Jerry and went back in the holding yard taking up space, but I couldn't get rid of Jerry. Whatever I did, no, Jerry has to stay in the family.
0: Beautiful. Absolutely beautiful. Phil from Pomona there, and Jerry the Gemini. Tell me, is the car that you've held on for too long? Did you name it? Why did you hold on to it? What did the odometer reach? You can tell me. 1-300-903-222. Or flip me a text on 0487-993-222. Because sometimes that special bond that we have with the car, that connection, that relationship, it's more than a feeling. Boston had a thing or two to say about that.
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0: How much air guitar was there where you are? That's Boston and More Than a Feeling. Some great guitar and more great guitar coming up after the 5:30 news. We are taking a closer look at the Ramones, the 50-year anniversary of the band. Do you love them? Can you help me out? I don't know much about them. Tell me what you love about them. 0487 993 222. It's 5:30 in news.
1: ABC News. Good afternoon. I'm Jessica van Vonderen. Police have told a triple murder trial that there's no DNA evidence to link an accused Bogey Grazier to the shooting. Chloe Shimicki reports.
2: 63-year-old Darryl Valroy Young has pleaded not guilty in the Supreme Court in Townsville to three counts of murder and one count of attempted murder. Queensland Police Detective Sergeant Anita Portage was the arresting officer appointed after three people were found shot dead at the gate of Mr. Young's Bogey cattle station in 2022. She told the court today there was no DNA evidence to link Mr. Young to the shooting. Prosecutors say rifle cartridges that match shell casings found at the gate were located inside Mr. Young's home. The trial continues.
1: A man has been charged after an attempted drone drop of more than $1 million worth of drugs into the Townsville prison. Officers located the drone carrying methamphetamine, GBL and a variety of prescription drugs and drug utensils on May the 17th. After months of investigation, police have charged a 47-year-old man with supplying dangerous drugs into a correctional facility and trafficking dangerous drugs. He's due to appear in court tomorrow. A Newcastle-based teenage Chinese exchange student has become the equal youngest person to be committed to stand trial for murder in the state of New South Wales. Catherine James reports.
3: The then 13-year-old Chinese exchange student was charged with murdering a 15-year-old in a home near Newcastle last year. Earlier this year, in the Children's Court, the Crown was granted access to the girl's psychiatric and education records in its attempt to prove the girl knew right from wrong. Today, in Broadmeadow Children's Court, the teenager was committed to stand trial in the Supreme Court for murder, with the case adjourned to October. The girl is the equal youngest person in New South Wales to be committed to stand trial for murder. Another 13-year-old stood trial in 2002 and was convicted.
1: Overseas, UK Prime Minister Andy Burnham has arrived in Ukraine's capital, Kyiv, as Russia's war drags on. William Howard Evans reports.
4: Mr. Burnham will chair his first meeting of the Coalition of the Willing, set up by the UK and France under his predecessor, Sir Keir Starmer. He's also set to accept an award on behalf of the British people, recognising the UK support for Ukraine as the war-torn country commemorates its Independence Day. Russia has been ramping up its strikes on Ukraine in recent weeks, and Mr. Burnham's visit reaffirms the UK's backing for Kyiv. Ahead of his trip, Mr. Burnham said the Ukrainian people should be in no doubt. Britain is behind you today and for as long as it takes.
1: An international developer has applied to build a nearly $32 billion digital park, which would include four data centres on the Western Downs. Ellie Bradfield reports.
5: The proposed Western Downs Digital Park would be developed by Singapore-based company ZeraDC.

0: sea and include four large data centres built over 6 years. Project documents claim the development could generate around $760 million a year in economic output once fully operational. The application says the facilities would primarily use air-cooled technology and treated wastewater systems to significantly reduce water demand. The proposed site, 37 kilometres from Dalby, is near existing energy infrastructure. The development application is now awaiting council approval.
1: In the AFL, Gold Coast forward Ben King has told the club he intends to explore his options during the upcoming free agency period. The announcement ends months of speculation about King's future at the Suns, with the free agent refusing to sign a new deal during the season. As a restricted free agent, Gold Coast retains the right to match any offer made by another club. The club says King has not advised them of his desire to join any particular club, but he is expected to look to return to his home state of Victoria. Queensland's weather for tomorrow, scattered to widespread showers, periods of rain and isolated thunderstorms inland in southern and central Queensland, possible severe thunderstorms with damaging wind gusts in the southern interior. Brisbane, partly cloudy, 26 degrees. The Gold Coast, a possible shower, 24. The Sunshine Coast, partly cloudy and 23. And I'll have more news at 7 o'clock on ABC TV. Hope you can join me then.
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4: Hey, oh, let's go! Hey, oh, let's go! Hey, oh!
5: Can you believe that this is now 50 years old? Released on their, what I'm told is a genre-defining debut self-titled cut, Ramones, in 1976, ahead of their time. And sadly, never profited from the punk the way that many bands did since. Stick around, listen to Drive, and we're going to be delving into the legacy of the Ramones. I need to know, it's a massive black spot in my mind. Are they any good? They sound pretty good. I mean, I like the sound of the punk, I like the sound of the rock there and the energy. I've just seemed to miss them. I don't even think I've ever listened to a Ramones album in full. I've heard little bits and bobs like the one that you've just heard there. But tell me, where do they sit for you amongst your classics? Are you someone who likes to give the Ramones a spin, or maybe it's not quite your cup of tea? 50 years ago today, that's when the Ramones got going and punk, well, really getting punk up and rolling. You can tell me, 1-300-903-222, where do the Ramones sit for you amongst your list of musical classics? Or send me a text, 0487-993-222. Ah, why are we talking about this? Why are we talking about this? Because normally on a Monday afternoon, it's new music time. Our regular correspondent away this afternoon. So we thought instead of new music, we would go old school. Instead, we would celebrate a band that I know a lot of you love and that I need to find out more about. Brad will be dropping by soon to fill you in on what is happening from the roads one last time this evening. But before we get there, this is a song that doesn't sound anything like the Ramones, but it's a beautiful Australian tune. It's Missy Higgins and 10 Days.

0: From her album, The Sound of Why, 10 Days by Missy Higgins. 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
0: For one last time this evening, how's it looking out there, Brad?
2: Got to say, it's been pretty good congestion-wise. Well, it's been a couple of busy spots throughout the afternoon, mainly around the Sunshine Coast, but very light traffic on the Sunshine Motorway through Mount Creek and Calland Road has settled down around Kawana Way Link Road. The single vehicle crash has been getting cleared up, just waiting for that vehicle to be cleared up on Coronation Avenue, southbound the shoulder at Matthew Street and Nambour, and it has been minor delays at times, but generally a light run. Sunshine Motorway northbound, a little bit unspent through Pacific Paradise, and settling down around the Donella Bridge, around the upgrade works through there. It's all looking good. Still got that broken keep left sign, Kawana Way southbound at Marnie Boy Road at Bettina, so just take extra care through there. But very light conditions around Gympie, Maryborough, Harvey Bay, also through Bundaberg, and just around Toowoomba and the Darling Downs. If you're travelling between Brisbane and Toowoomba on the Cunningham Highway, there's been a single vehicle crash at Gimpel's Road at Muddy Pilly, so crews still attending there. I'm Brad from A10, that's latest traffic on ABC Local Radio Queensland.
0: Oh, thank you so much, Brad. Brad, today on Drive, we've been talking about the cars that we held on for too long, longer than we probably should have, often for sentimental reasons. Is there a car that you've held on for too long?
2: Oh, look, I had this little bright yellow station wagon Gemini. My cousin used to call it safety yellow because that's how yellow it was. And it was a really great car. It ended up getting a little bit of rust in the back of it around the windows, unfortunately, which they were renowned for. But mine was like a station wagon, so it wasn't the panel van. It didn't have the closed-in panels. It actually had the windows at the back.
0: Uh-huh.
2: But it was, no matter how many times you fixed it, there was a, like a little, not a bolt, but there was like a little insert there, and unfortunately they would get loose around the windows because the windows would lock in and clip in, and every time you go around the corner you didn't have to use your indicator because the window would pop out side. So if you turn left, the window would pop out, and then you go right and the window would pop out. So
0: oh no.
2: It was plenty of air conditioning in that car, Evan.
0: Oh, dear. It's interesting, though, that you held on to it for too long. You're obviously attached to it. We had Phil and Pomona talking about his Gemini earlier today, and he rescued it from the scrap heap. It had stopped working. It was going to be sold off for metal and spare parts, but he took it back because he just couldn't bear to see it gone.
2: I know, I hung on to mine for ages, probably about 6 years, and then it just had to go, unfortunately. I was a bit teary, actually, when I had to let it go.
0: Oh, fair enough. That's very fair. I know that feeling. I remember saying farewell to my Corolla that I learned to drive in, and I then bought it from my mum, and then maybe that was like six,

0: 7 years after, and I had it for many years, and then eventually,
1: wow.
0: like it, I had a little accident, nothing too serious, but enough to say it's probably time to go. And you do,
1: yep.
0: you shed a tear when you've had that sort of connection relationship with the car, don't you?
1: You do. It's the longest girlfriend I've ever had, actually. 6 years. With a car.
0: Well, look, I mean, they are special, and they play an important role in our lives and world.
1: They do.
0: Brad, you have a good night. What are you getting up to this evening?
1: Look, pretty cruisy night, actually, Evan. I mean, I know we spoke about pizza the other week, and, you know, I forgot to tell you, I didn't get to tell you that that pizza I had the other week, no guilt whatsoever. It was superb.
0: Oh.
1: It had been a while, but great. I thoroughly enjoyed it. Tonight, I've got a special pasta sauce I'm making.
0: Oh, so. Yum.
1: Yep.
0: Creamy or tomato base?
1: Tomato base.
0: Good
1: yep.
0: work.
1: A little bit of garlicky, a little bit of pepper in there. Yum, yum.
0: Malta bene there. Yum, yum indeed.
1: Malta bene.
0: Thanks so much.
1: Ciao.
2: Hello there, Sinead Mangan coming up with Australia-wide, the ABC's national regional current affairs show. Today in the show, elevated levels of the forever chemicals, commonly known as PFAS, are detected in bores that provide a major regional town in New South Wales with its drinking water.
3: That's one thing to have it at the treatment plants. It's another entirely to see what's coming through the taps.
2: Coming up on Australia-wide.
0: Cast your mind back 50 years. What were you up to? Did you don the black leather and hit the clubs to rock out to this new thing called punk? Believe it or not, the Ramones turn 50 this year. And another anniversary, on this day, 1979, the straight-to-video teen movie starring the band Rock and Roll High School was released. Does this ring any bells?
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6: Do you want to stay there?
7: I am Miss Togar, and I am the new principal of this school.
0: Sounds fun. Now, I don't know very much at all about the Ramones, which is why I'm very keen to have this conversation. Producer Ollie tells me that this film had some critical praise for its subversive nature and absurd humour, but it's a soundtrack that really had influence. The Ramones have often been called the biggest band to have never made it. And to break that down is Dr. Lachlan Cool from the University of the Sunshine Coast. Hello to you, Magoo.
8: Hi there, Evan.
0: How are you doing?
8: Fantastic. What a, you know, I don't need much excuse to talk about punk rock right before 6 o'clock on a Monday.
0: So this sort of aligns with where I sit with the Ramones. They are a huge black spot for me when it comes to musical knowledge. I just seem to have missed them. I haven't had the chance to really zone in amongst my friends, amongst my mates. They haven't just popped up. They haven't brewed up to the surface where you just go out and grab a song or you go out and grab an album. I feel this is an oversight. I like what I'm hearing. They're described, as we were just hearing before, as the band that was overlooked in a way, and a band that didn't get the praise or the accolades that they deserve. Tell me more.
8: Well, I think punk is something that still gets spoken about, you know, we're talking about it now, etc. But back in the day, it actually wasn't super, super popular. Disco probably took way more of the airwaves than the Sex Pistols or the Ramones ever did. And yet punk kind of, it has endured and people keep talking about it. So as an example, I think the Ramones debut album went gold in 2014 and it came out in 1976. So, you know, that's a fair bit of endurance. And their only other gold record was a greatest hit. So they've endured. I saw them play a couple of times and they toured the world, etc. But they weren't sort of buying mansions and sports cars and things like that. So punk is more... its reputation precedes it, really. A lot of fashion and talk, you know, you'll always talk about something subversive as, you know, hey, you punk or whatever. But it's It never really equated to sort of commercial success.
0: It's interesting. So the Clash, they were formed the same year as the Ramones, 1976. Much more airplay.

0: on commercial radio. I think General Punter would know more about The Clash, would know Rock the Casbah, London Calling, gets played on dance floors a lot more. Why do you think that is, that a band like The Clash went on to have the commercial success that they did, but the Ramones slipped under the radar?
1: Well, what's interesting about that is the Ramones weren't that successful in the US, but they made a bit of a splash in the UK. So when they first toured the UK, they played a gig at the Roundhouse, and there were members of The Clash there, members of the Sex Pistols, members of Joy Division, like all these seminal bands saw the Ramones and went, we can do this. And that's kind of part of the appeal of punk rock. It was not about sort of being a virtuoso musician or being incredibly skilled. It was more about the attitude and the vibe. And you know, the Clash kind of punk is also very short lived. It sort of really exploded there in 76, 77, and then it kind of started to die away with The Clash. Sort of their sound changed a little bit through music was often called new wave after punk with Blondie and Talking Heads and even the Pretenders. They're all sort of bands that started through this punk era but didn't really find success until that period, sort of more in the 80s. And I think it's more that the Ramones never changed their sound, and they kept going. And you know, they had Phil Spector produce an album, and it didn't really sort of turn into, you know, anything much bigger than what they'd done before. But they were very consistent, and they, you know, really stuck by their sound, and they just kept going.
0: You're listening to Drive with me, Evan Wallace. I'm speaking with Lachlan Gould. You might know him as Magoo from the University of the Sunshine Coast. This is a song that features on their first album, self-titled album, Ramones, I Want to Be Your Boyfriend.

0: Magoo, I feel like I'm just listening to a Lennon and McCartney song slightly more amped up.
1: Yeah, you kind of are. Like the Ramones loved sort of 60s girl pop. Like I said, they had Phil Spector produce a record. They really loved that soul and Motown sound, like the Beatles did. But they really, they played. They're known for everything being the guitars are all downstroked and usually power chords, so they would only play the one and the five in a chord, and it made it sort of very easy to play. And then they kind of took that sound and sped it up a bit. So a lot of their songs are a lot faster than maybe what you would find with the Beatles or the Four Tops.
0: Yeah, that's an interesting one. You mentioned before seeing them live. When did you see them live, Magoo?
1: I saw them at Festival Hall in Brisbane when that was still going, and they did play a big day out, so I saw them on that a few times.
0: Oh, how many of the original members were still in there when you saw them?
1: Well, when I saw them at Festival Hall, it was the original band. Except for Tommy Ramone. So Tommy Ramone was only in there. He left in the late 70s. Mm-hmm. So it was Marky Ramone on the drums. That's kind of the seminal lineup, really.
0: Amazing.
1: Tommy was almost more of the producer, and he kind of joined the band because no one else wanted to play the drums, but he had the access to the studio, so that's how they got their first couple of records recorded.
0: What exactly were they like live?
1: Just as you hear it, it's really like, the part of the, the Ramones are really sort of a reaction to the corporate rock of the 70s, mid to late 70s. You know, we've got REO Speedwagon and, I'm just trying to think, Captain and Tennille and Neil Diamond, all these kind of big, even Led Zeppelin, they kind of were a reaction to that.

0: really catchy number, and I think Didi Ramon described it as their first ballad.
1: Wow.
0: Like, oh, we've slowed down, we've written a slower ballad song, it's called. I'm getting confused. That was Now I Want to Sniff Some Glue, sorry.
1: That's all right. Let's have a listen to I Want to Be Sedated.

0: I want to be sedated by the Ramones. We are taking a closer look at them today on Drive. It's 50 years since the band formed. And also on this day in 1979, Rock and Roll High School, well, it made its way to the cinemas. You're listening to Drive with me, Evan Wallace, and the line is Lachlan Gould. You might know him as Magoo. We're taking a closer look at the band. Magoo, I think all the Ramones now, though, they're dead. Is that right?
1: Yes. I think Marky Ramone is still alive. All the original members have passed. And, yeah, there'd be a few of those kind of later members, CJ Ramone and Richie Ramone. I think a couple of them are still around, but certainly without Joey or Johnny, I don't think you kind of have the Ramones.
0: And so with that, it's pretty safe to assume that they never really got their payday while they were alive.
1: Yeah, you could definitely say that. Like, I'm pretty sure, you know, like, I don't really know this, but I'm pretty sure that music was their main source of income. But as I said, I don't think they have multiple houses or drove sports cars or even threw TVs out of windows or something like that because they can't afford it.
0: Do you think that's, I suppose, the curse of being a pioneer? I think you were alluding to that earlier. I mean, you think about Little Richard or Kraftwerk that didn't see much of a payoff for being at the forefront of music. The Ramones were also struck by this curse?
1: Yeah, perhaps. The Ramones, it's just trying to think of how to put it. Like, they certainly, I think persistence paid off for them, but yeah, they never really did get that sort of big payday that perhaps if they're all still around now, they probably could go on a big tour, a 50-year anniversary and do quite well.
0: Big tour or the Spotify rights that might come through with a band that just seems to become more popular with age. You've made a great case for them, Magoo. Make a final pitch. If people like me have never really discovered or listened to the band, where should you start?
1: Oh, the Ramones. I Want to Be Sedated was a great little track there for everyone to hear. They're just so melodic. When people think of punk, they kind of think of atonal music, like the Sex Pistols or something like that, where the Ramones are really, really very melodic. They just don't have the harmonies and all the complexities that go with soul music, etc. It's just really stripped back and minimalist. So, you know, I think it's to be ready for something that's a bit raw and melodic. Like, that's the Ramones. Like, I in high school, I just loved the Ramones. And

0: you know, I still have a leather jacket and ripped jeans that I think I wore out on the weekend, and I'm like, gee, I haven't changed much since I was 15.
1: Magoo, thanks so much for your time this afternoon.
0: No worries, Evan. Great to chat.
1: That is Dr. Lachlan Gould talking about the Ramones, 50 years since the band formed. Dylan, Ollie, thanks for everything that you've done today. Really appreciate it. Let's hear a bit more to take us to the 6 o'clock news.

0: Good evening. Will Murray with ABC News. Premier David Crisafulli has vowed to stand his ground at a national cabinet meeting this week in opposing rules which would require data centres to be fuelled by renewable energy only. Here's state political reporter Laura Lavelle.
1: Queensland's Premier believes the federal government's proposed national energy and water standards for AI data centres will backfire. Under the plan, data centre operators would be forced to underwrite or supply their own power from renewable sources and minimise water consumption. David Crisafulli believes it'll deter investment and in turn drive up energy prices.
2: Why would you shut the door and say that it can only be one form of energy? That just, to me, smacks of ideology.
1: On Wednesday, the federal government is expected to settle its rules during a national cabinet meeting, but David Crisafulli has vowed to stand his ground.
0: A court's heard a driver jailed over the deadly Hunter Valley bus crash was described by a previous employer as a good bloke who'd been medically cleared to drive. Giselle Wakatama reports.
3: Brett Andrew Button is serving a maximum 32 years jail for the Greta bus crash that killed 10 in 2023. The National Heavy Vehicle Regulator later charged Link Bus Lines and two of its directors. Sentencing proceedings in Gosford Local Court heard they pleaded guilty to heavy vehicle law breaches. The court was told the company put the public at risk while an opioid-dependent Button was employed. A text message reference check with a former employer vouched for his driving and said, "Good bloke, he can drive and will keep it straight." The court heard his GP cleared him to drive buses and didn't note any drug dependency issues.
0: A former radio host has told the trial of broadcaster Alan Jones that he didn't see anything that worried him at a lunch where Mr. Jones is accused of indecent assault. Isabel Rowe reports.
4: The trial of Alan Jones in the New South Wales local court has begun to hear from Jason Morrison, a former radio colleague of Mr. Jones. Mr. Morrison was at a lunch in 2008 where a younger man, Complainant C, accuses Mr. Jones of touching his crotch under the table. Complainant C told the court last week he felt others were watching Mr. Jones's arm outstretched onto his lap. Another guest told the court on Friday that he saw C looking distraught. Mr. Morrison has given evidence there were jokes made by others that C and Mr. Jones made a great couple, but says it was just banter and he didn't see anything that worried him. His evidence will continue tomorrow.
0: New data shows first home buyers are increasingly taking out loans, defying an overall trend showing property sales flatlining in the nation's major markets. Mortgage broking business Loan Market has found first home buyers are the only cohort applying for more loans than they were in June. It suggests the federal government's changes to negative gearing and capital gains tax concessions to help first home buyers could be working. Chief Executive of the property financing firm 13X, Peter Esho, says first home buyers now feel like the sentiment has swung in their favour.
5: I think the policy to date has been quite well managed. There has been a lot of sentiment around the investor side, a lot of noise around the negative gearing. I think they could have been worse. And I think investors are deterred by policy, but also by interest rates.
0: To sport now, and Brisbane Broncos captain Adam Reynolds has made the heartbreaking decision to end his NRL career. Mackenzie Colohan has more.
6: A calf injury has robbed the retiring halfback of a Lang Park send-off after he failed to prove his fitness for the Broncos' final home game of the season against the Storm on Thursday night. Reynolds has told Triple M he made the decision after training today.
7: The reality is that you get old, you get brittle, you get a bit sore, and I knew in the back of my mind that I had to

0: a goodbye at some stage, and unfortunately it's today.
1: The 36-year-old played 323 NRL games, winning a drought-breaking premiership at South Sydney before moving to Brisbane and leading the Broncos to two grand finals and their first title in 19 years.
2: To Queensland's weather for tomorrow now, scattered to widespread showers, periods of rain and isolated thunderstorms inland in southern and central Queensland. Possible severe thunderstorms with damaging wind gusts and heavy rainfall in the southern interior. Isolated to scattered showers in eastern districts, isolated showers in the northwest. Mostly sunny elsewhere. Brisbane, partly cloudy and a top of 26 tomorrow. The Gold Coast, a possible shower in 24. Ipswich, a possible shower in 27. Cairns, mostly sunny and a top of 29. ABC News.
3: Good evening and welcome to PM. I'm Samantha Donovan, coming to you from the lands of the Wurundjeri people of the Kulin Nation in Melbourne. Tonight, the Prime Minister again promises not to change Western Australia's GST deal. Also, the suspended Sydney Swans players not invited to the Brownlow medal count, but still eligible for the league's highest individual honour. And video game fans not happy with the censor's decision to ban a new product for encouraging drug use.
4: Adults should be able to read, hear, see and play what they want. That has limits, we know that. But if we're saying something is acceptable in a film, then equally it should be acceptable in a game.
3: First this evening, as police continue to investigate sexual assault allegations against at least one Sydney Swans player, the chief executive of the AFL has rejected the suggestion the league has a culture problem. Andrew Dillon confirmed the five Swans players suspended by their club won't be invited to the vote count for this year's Best and Fairest Award, the Brownlow Medal. But the AFL isn't ruling them ineligible to receive the AFL's highest individual honour. That decision is facing criticism, with an online petition to ban the players from contention already getting close to 5,000 signatures. Oliver Gordon reports.
5: Footy finals are upon us, but AFL CEO Andrew Dillon is still answering questions about last week's story.
6: The actions of a few don't define the actions of the entire industry.
5: It's the first time Mr. Dillon, or any of the league's higher-ups, have fronted the media on the scandal engulfing the league.
6: Well, the Swans have made inquiries, but there's, you know, the police investigation, we don't know where that will go. At that stage, when that's completed, the AFL will make its inquiries.
5: Five Swans players have been banned for the season for breaching club standards on drinking and staying out late. Separately, Victoria Police have opened up an investigation into an alleged sexual assault, which the ABC understands centres on a player allegedly touching a woman without her consent. No charges have been laid and no one has been formally interviewed. The Swans men's team won its game on the weekend without banned stars Isaac Heaney, Nick Blakey, Chad Warner, Riley Bice and James Jordan. Andrew Dillon says the five players will not be invited to the AFL's glamorous Best and Fairest event.
6: The invitation for the Brownlow will be going out this week. Those players won't be invited.
5: While the players will not be at the Brownlow medal count, they'll still be eligible to win the award. ABC sports reporter Kate O'Halloran has written about AFLW since its inception and has a PhD in gender studies.
7: I think the fact that the players have been suspended by their club for the rest of the season but remain eligible for the award is probably not necessarily a great message for the code to be sending to the community about how seriously it takes allegations of this nature.
5: An online petition to ban the five banned players from Brownlow contention has garnered close to 5,000 signatures. Sherelle Moody is the founder of Australian Femicide Watch.
8: I'm the person who started the petition.
5: Why did you start this petition?
8: I started it because the Brownlow Medal recognises the best and fairest players, and I don't think that it's appropriate for people connected to the incidents at the Pullman Hotel to be considered among the best and fairest players. I think that best and fairest should apply on field and off field.
5: None of the five players banned by the Sydney Swans have been charged or formally interviewed by police in relation to the alleged sexual assault. But Sherelle Moody says their suspension for the season from their club should rule them ineligible for the Brownlow.
8: How can you have a player doing something outside of the field and, you know, off the field that is enough to get

0: them suspended by the club and suspended from the grand final, but still potentially put them on a pedestal in this situation.
1: As the investigation continues, the Sydney Swans on-field season has rolled on. Both the women's and men's teams were victorious over the weekend. The men's team now enters the finals. ABC Sports reporter Kate O'Halloran again.
2: It'll be interesting to see, you know, whether they can galvanise and continue to play, you know, in the context of such serious allegations and such a cultural hit to the club. I think for the AFLW cohort, I think what they did over the weekend was really brave. I think they've been put in an incredibly compromising position, having to represent a club where these five players have been banned for the remainder of the season, where there is an ongoing investigation about a sexual assault allegation. I think as women, you know, undeniably they've been affected emotionally by the events, and they've been fronting media, having to speak on behalf of the club, and probably in many ways are compromised and can't say what they do in fact feel. So I think it's going to take a toll. Obviously winning was incredibly impressive in the context, but I think moving forward I'd be surprised if that didn't take a toll on the group as well.
1: Over the weekend, Victoria Police provided an update about its investigation into the alleged sexual assault, releasing a statement saying the exact circumstances of the matter are still being established and a number of people have been spoken to. The investigation continues.
3: Oliver Gordon. The Prime Minister, Anthony Albanese, has declared there will be no change to Western Australia's GST deal while he leads the country. His undertaking comes after the government's independent advisory group, the Productivity Commission, recently concluded that the 2018 agreement disadvantaged the other states and had cost taxpayers billions of dollars. Political reporter Courtney Withers is in Parliament House in Canberra. Courtney, how did the Prime Minister explain his decision to reject the Productivity Commission's recommendations and stick with the existing GST arrangement?
4: Well, Sam, the PM made the decision to announce this at a much-anticipated press conference in Perth today, and it was a pretty fitting place for him to do so. So 2 weeks ago, the Productivity Commission released an interim review of the 2018 GST deal that guarantees a 75% floor of GST. Now, they called it a costly mistake and recommended the government scrap it or at least partially climb down. Now, they're due to release a final report in December. Around the time of when that report was released, the PM had said that WA would, quote, get its fair share of the GST, but signalled he'd like to wait for that final report. Of course, WA Treasurer Rita Saffiotti has made it pretty clear that WA will only accept the 2018 deal and nothing else. So naturally, one of the first questions that came up at this press conference in Perth was about the GST and what the PM actually means by WA getting its fair share of the GST. Now, the Prime Minister spoke about some of the key announcements in West in Australia, and then kind of in a bit of a drum roll please moment, put it pretty definitively.
5: There will be no change to WA's GST arrangements whilst I'm Prime Minister. That is my view. That has consistently been my view. The floor of 75% will absolutely stay. I think that WA deserves that because WA contributes to the national economy and helps to drive that economy.
3: The Prime Minister, Anthony Albanese. And Courtney, what's been the reaction of the WA government to the Prime Minister's comments?
4: Well, Sam, naturally the first person to react to the Prime Minister's comments was WA Premier Roger Cook. He was at this press conference and he was even ushered up to the microphone by the Prime Minister to be the first person to provide some commentary on this. And he said that the Prime Minister backs and gets WA.
6: I think every Western Australian is both relieved and pleased to hear the words from the Prime Minister today that Western Australia's arrangements for the GST will remain. You don't come to Western Australia on 45 occasions without appreciating that the Western Australian economy is driving the national economy.
4: That was WA Premier Roger Cook there. Of course, the Prime Minister's comments today would have ruffled some feathers, particularly on the eastern states from premiers and chief ministers who were really against the 2018 GST deal. Of course, we've got National Cabinet on Wednesday where this is bound to come up. Now, we received a statement from Erica Betts from the Tasmanian Treasurer. Now, he said that WA has been told that it can keep its lucrative and disproportionate deal and said that that's not fair and that Tasmania wants the arrangement to go back to that pre-2018 GST system. We also heard from the Queensland Premier

0: David Crisafulli, who said that no one outside of WA thinks this is a good deal.
1: Yes, as you say, it'll certainly be a topic, I imagine, for discussion at National Cabinet on Wednesday. Now, Courtney, on a different topic, the new One Nation MP, David Farley's comments on migration on the ABC's Insiders program yesterday have caused problems for his party. How's that controversy played out today?
0: That's right, Sam. Well, yesterday, One Nation MP David Farley said that the party's migration cuts put it on a footing not too different to the government at a figure of around 230,000 a year. Now, that forced an intervention from One Nation leader Pauline Hanson, who said the party's net migration target would be 130,000, which is what she says is less than half the government's current migration levels. Now, One Nation MP Barnaby Joyce was also adding to the cleanup this morning. He said that One Nation has always said that the 130,000 figure is in relation to net migration. And he said that it's not unusual for a politician to make a mistake, especially one who's new in Parliament. But that didn't stop opposition leader Angus Taylor, who came out swinging this morning. He said that Labor and One Nation are all over the shop on immigration. He claims the opposition has laid out how it will bring down the numbers, but bring standards up on immigration. Now, that's despite the fact that we're yet to see a policy position from them, and apparently we won't see it before the year is out, likely a short time after the end of the year.
1: Courtney Withers reporting from Parliament House in Canberra. To the rental crisis now, and new figures out today show the cost of renting a unit is still rising faster than the growth of Australians' incomes. The new report by the housing advocacy group Everybody's Home found that Sydney is still the most expensive capital city for renters, and that rental properties are even less affordable in some regional centres. David Sparks reports.
2: Australians have spent years talking about ways to solve the rental crisis, but despite that, the numbers are still stark. The median yearly cost of renting a unit has gone up by nearly $2,500, but the median income of an Australian worker has only gone up by $1,500. May Azizi is a spokesperson for Everybody's Home, which compiled the report.
3: I think the key takeout is that this is a really, really long-term problem. We've been seeing rent increases in the order of about 10% every single year for the past decade and a half, almost two decades now, and there's only so much that people can afford to pay.
2: The report calculates what percentage of a person's income is taken up by the median cost of renting a unit in their location. For example, for people earning $70,000 a year, in Melbourne, the median rent for a unit takes up 55% of their income. In Sydney, it takes up 69% of that $70,000 income. Adelaide is the cheapest of the capitals, coming in at 51%.
3: The median asking rent on a unit has gone up quite a bit, and we've actually crunched the numbers on how many hours a person would have to work a week and how many days a person would have to work a year to make up that difference. And we found that for a person who's on a low income, say $40,000 or $50,000 a year, they'd have to be working for an extra 4 weeks to fund that rent increase. If you're on an average income, so you're a person earning between $70,000 and $80,000 a year, you'd be working an extra 3 weeks, more than 3 weeks, to fund that rent increase. So it's a huge increase.
2: Are there capital cities that you found more worrying than others? I know they were all bad, but are there any particularly bad ones?
3: Sydney really continues to be ground zero for the rental crisis. It's the most expensive city to rent in, but Perth is very, very close. Perth has nearly caught up.
2: While Sydney is the worst of the capital cities, two regional areas are even more expensive. In northern Western Australia, including the Pilbara and the Kimberley, the median rent for a unit takes out 87% of a $70,000 income. On the Gold Coast, it's 82%. Nicole Gurran is a professor of urban and regional planning at the University of Sydney. She says the findings in the report are not surprising.
4: What the report shows is that rental affordability is a problem for people across the income spectrum, but I think perhaps the biggest surprise for many people will be that even someone on a high income of $130,000 per year is still paying more than 30% of their income on a median priced property.
2: In particular, it shows that the cost of renting a unit is still rising faster than incomes. Does that marry up with what you would sort of observe at the moment?
4: Yeah, certainly we've seen over the past 30 years, despite the incredible growth of the private rental sector. So ironically, we've had an extraordinary growth of rental units over the past 30 years, but rents haven't stabilised. They've continued to rise and they've risen above incomes. And that reflects the fact that we've had people squeezed out of home ownership. And that as we've had new rental properties come on the market, they haven't unfortunately reduced the rents.
2: As for people who are trying to break into home ownership, data released today by mortgage broker network Loan Market shows would-be first home buyers may be regaining some confidence. After a fall in home loan applications by that group in recent months, they've now bounced back. Loan Market's CEO is Sam White.
5: They're less than where they were a year ago, but they're more than where they were in May. So they're coming back. What we're seeing now in the first few weeks of August was them coming off their lows that we saw in June and July.
2: It's the kind of data the federal government will be watching closely as it fends off criticism from its political opponents that its tax reforms have scared first home buyers away from the market.
1: David Sparks reporting. This is PM. I'm Samantha Donovan. You can hear all our programs live or later on ABC Listen. As Ukraine prepares to defiantly celebrate its Independence Day, the President, Volodymyr Zelensky, is rejecting calls for a wartime election. Under Ukrainian law, a presidential poll can't be held while martial law is in place, as it is at the moment. It's now more than 4 years since Russia's full-scale invasion, and the nation's recently sacked defence minister is adamant a poll should be held. Mr. Zelensky, though, says that would pit Ukrainians against each other and destroy the country. Diana Damjanovic prepared this report.
6: With his hand on his chest during Ukraine's Flag Day celebrations, President Volodymyr Zelensky sent a message of national unity to his fellow besieged citizens.
7: Today is an important day. It is the day of our important Ukrainian symbol, our true protective talisman. It is a day of very strong emotions. It is that warmth you feel when you are at home or when, wherever you are in the world, you recognise your own people and everything that is yours.
6: It comes as the president faces some of the strongest internal criticisms yet to his leadership. In recent days, former Defence Minister Mikhailo Fedorov made global headlines in a social media address calling for a break in martial law to bring about wartime elections.
8: Democracy can't be held hostage by Russia. We must find a lawful, safe and realistic mechanism that would allow Ukraine to restore a fully functioning democratic process, even under the conditions of a long war.
6: Parts of Ukraine's democracy have been suspended after martial law was brought in February 2022. Under Ukraine's martial law statute, the powers of the Parliament of Ukraine are extended until martial law is abolished. While there isn't an explicit reference to the Ukrainian president extending their own term, the laws do prevent the normal election process from taking place. But Mikhailo Fedorov, who was dismissed by Zelensky last month after falling out with the head of Ukraine's armed forces, says that corruption has limited the government's ability to fight the war, and questions need to be asked.
8: We're facing a systemic governance crisis. The old system lives by its own rules too often. It protects itself, fears change, makes decisions slowly, and may punish initiative, and all the while rewarding loyalty.
6: But President Zelensky is fending off pressure to return to the polls, saying he believes the elections at this time would split the country. Concerns are also being raised that if elections are held, there are security risks for Ukrainians who want to vote while they're abroad or who are living under Russian occupation. Dr. Olga Olinkova is an Associate Professor of Migration and Democracy at the University of Technology, Sydney. She says a national election could still be possible.
9: There's big, big challenges to holding elections in wartime, and it could be very, very risky. At the same time, you know, there is a benefit of showing that Ukraine is a strong democracy, that its institutions, democratic institutions, are functioning as they should be, and it can be even, you know, against it, to show that Russia

0: hasn't destroyed, right, the democratic institutions in Ukraine. It could be a good thing to do.
1: She also says it's still not clear whether the sacked defense minister would be interested in running.
0: It looks like he definitely have the ambitions. He saw very big support from civil society organizations, from young Ukrainians after his dismissal. So his dismissal triggered the mass protest, but they were more in support of him, not for mass elections, right, to be held. And also he says himself openly in his interviews that he feels that definitely he'll benefit from the elections. Although when the interviewer asks him if he is going to go for it as a candidate, he says, I'm still deciding.
2: Dr. Olga Olenkova from the University of Technology, Sydney. Diana Damjanovic reporting. A video game that has users playing a serial killer stalking his victims has been denied classification by Australian censors and therefore can't be sold or distributed here. Halloween, the game, is apparently extremely violent, but it's the game's drug use that has concerned the classification board. Those in the gaming industry are asking why something that's allowed on a movie screen is banned in a video game. Angus Randall filed this report.
3: Serial killer Michael Myers has been terrifying audiences on the big screen in the Halloween franchise for nearly 50 years, but his upcoming video game appearance won't be claiming any Australian victims. It's been refused classification by the National Classification Board due to drug use. Ari Offman is the public programmer at ACME, which frequently exhibits video games.
4: It's specifically about the incentivization of drug use that leads it to the banning. So basically, in Halloween, from what I've heard, you can, you know, smoke some marijuana, etc., and that'll like give you some benefits in playing. And like under current Australian classification law for games, that's a no-no.
3: Because players get a gameplay advantage from taking drugs, Halloween the video game has been refused classification. To put the code simply, if Mario gets a boost from a mushroom, that's okay under Australian rules.
5: Yippee!
3: If he gets a boost from a magic mushroom, that's banned. Ari Offman says it's a relatively common reason a game might be refused classification.
4: I think probably the most famous example of this was Fallout 3, which was initially banned because you could, you know, use morphine in order to sort of heal your health and that kind of thing. And so they went out and reworked the game. They changed the name of the drug to Medics, etc., so it didn't like to refer to a real life drug. And yeah, the ban was removed.
3: The Classification Act argues that because gamers are making active decisions rather than just watching a screen, it can have a higher impact on the viewer. But Ari Offman says there's not enough evidence to prove that video games affect the player more.
4: Pretty much all of the research that's been done on this subject actually shows that interactivity doesn't really increase the impact of the kind of what the classifiable elements in the media.
3: Ron Curry is the CEO of the Interactive Games and Entertainment Association, the peak body for the video games industry.
6: For some time now, at least for the last 10 years since we've had an R18 rating, we've known there's been a bit of a discrepancy between, you know, what is allowed on film, for example, and what is allowed in a video game.
3: No film has ever been refused classification in Australia over drug use, but more than 20 games have faced bans due to drugs since 2004. Ron Curry questions why different media is treated differently.
6: The way that the classification guidelines were renewed or redrafted after the introduction of an R18 acknowledged that you could have violence in a game that's equal to violence that you can have in a movie, for example. But where it differentiated was saying that you could have drugs in a movie and drugs that allowed like a reward, for example, in The Wolf of Wall Street. But it says that if the same applied to a video game, then it would be instantly refused classification.
3: There's a review underway into the National Classification Scheme. Submissions closed in May. Any changes would need the unanimous support of all states and territories. Ron Curry hopes any new guidelines offer greater nuance.
6: The underlying principle of the guidelines is that adults should be able to read, hear, see and play what they want. Now, that has limits. We know that. We've got to be sensible about what is acceptable. But if we're saying something is acceptable in a film, then equally it should be acceptable in a game.
3: A government spokesperson said classification decisions are made independently of government by the Classification Board, accredited

0: classifiers and approved classification tools. They said the government is currently considering feedback from public consultation into modernising and harmonising classification standards. Ilphonic, the American studio behind Halloween the Game, could alter the game and reapply for classification. It's been contacted for comment. The game will be released elsewhere in the world next month.
1: Angus Randall reporting. Thanks for being with me for PM this evening. I'm Samantha Donovan. The podcast of the full program is available on ABC Listen. And that's where you'll find ABC News Daily with Sam Hawley each weekday morning too. The latest episode examines what's driving Israeli settler violence in the West Bank. We'll be back at the same time tomorrow. Good night.

0: Good evening, Will Murray with ABC News. Queensland's Treasurer is calling for a consistent approach to the distribution of GST revenue. Prime Minister Anthony Albanese has pledged there will be no change to Western Australia's GST share while he's Prime Minister, because WA, quote, deserves it. It comes after a Productivity Commission report called the existing deal costly and unfairly beneficial to WA. David Janetsky says the federal government has failed to recognise Queensland as a resource state.
1: This today from the Prime Minister, where if he's going to say WA is a resource state and is making a national contribution, well, Queensland is exactly the same, and that is why it is now so important that we get a similar approach.
0: A man has been charged after an attempted drone drop of more than $1 million worth of drugs into the Townsville Correctional Centre. Officers located the drone carrying methamphetamine, GBL and a variety of prescription drugs and drug utensils on May 17th. After months of investigating the discovery, a 47-year-old man has been charged with supplying dangerous drugs into a correctional facility and trafficking dangerous drugs. He'll appear in court tomorrow. South Australia's Primary Industries Department is investigating whether the vaccine used for penguins in Victoria will be effective to help protect local colonies from bird flu. Concern is growing after a second long-nosed fur seal found off Kangaroo Island's coast is suspected to have contracted H5 bird flu. Primary Industries Minister Claire Scriven says there are now 194 confirmed cases in SA, which includes the little penguin found on Kangaroo Island last week.
2: We need to be conscious of the fact that the environment on Phillip Island is different to the environment here. There's a high level of interaction with humans on Phillip Island, but all of those logistical matters, all of those regulatory matters are all being investigated so that if we can, then we can, certainly will do.
0: And South Australia's Chief Veterinary Officer, Sky Fruin, anticipates there will be more cases of seal and sea lion deaths due to bird flu.
3: Thankfully, at this stage, we haven't got any evidence that there's really significant impacts on the seals and sea lions. I think, unfortunately, that probably means we've just picked this up very early. I would expect if we've got one case, we probably will see more at some point in time.
0: The CFMEU administrator says there's no place for criminals and bad actors in the construction industry after its headquarters in Melbourne were raided by police. Alexandra Alvaro has more.
4: Detectives executed warrants at six addresses as part of an investigation into alleged secret commissions, one of them being the CFMEU headquarters. Two men have been charged with firearm and drug offences, and another three have been released pending further inquiry. Police seized four CFMEU registered vehicles, as well as electronic devices during the raids across Victoria, although none of the arrests occurred at the union's office. CFMEU Administrator Michael Crosby says the union is cooperating with police, and any employees found to have engaged in anything illegal will lose their jobs.
0: Overseas now, and the UK Prime Minister will give Ukraine permission to develop and use British long-range missiles on his visit to Kyiv. William Howard Evans reports.
5: Andy Burnham's visit to Ukraine's capital marks his first foreign trip as PM. During the visit, he'll chair a meeting of the Coalition of the Willing and hand over military blueprints so Ukraine can build its own long-range missiles. The visit comes as Ukrainians celebrate their Independence Day and follows Moscow's warning of consequences over the use of British drones by Ukraine. Kyiv has stepped up its long-range attacks on Moscow and other Russian regions recently, targeting oil refineries and warehouses of the country's largest online retailer, Wildberries.
0: In the AFL, Gold Coast forward Ben King has told the club he intends to explore his options during the upcoming free agency period. The announcement ends months of speculation about King's future at the Suns, with the free agent refusing to sign a new deal during the season. As a restricted free agent, Gold Coast retains the right to match any offer made by another club. The club says King has not advised them of his desire to join any other particular club, but he is expected to look to return home to his home state of Victoria. To Queensland's weather for tomorrow, scattered to widespread showers, periods of rain and isolated thunderstorms inland and in southern and central Queensland. Possible severe thunderstorms with damaging wind gusts and heavy rainfall in the southern interior. Brisbane, partly cloudy and 26 tomorrow. The Gold Coast, a possible shower and 24. Sunshine Coast, partly cloudy, 23.
6: Hello there. there. Sinead Mangan with you for Australia Wide, the ABC's national regional current affairs show. Today, elevated levels of forever chemicals, commonly known as PFAS, are detected in bores that provide a major regional town in New South Wales with its drinking water.
7: It's one thing to have it at the treatment plants. It's another entirely to see what's coming through the taps.
6: And residents on the Sunshine Coast of Queensland say they're worried for their safety after vandals target vacant homes due to be bulldozed to make way for a major public transport network.
8: It was an absolute mess. Walls all had holes in them. All the windows along the waterfront shattered. The range hood had been pulled out of the roof, the one bathroom, the mirror was all shattered, the whole big shower screen was shattered. It was just a shambles, and it wasn't quite a nice house.
6: I'm Sinead Mangan in Perth, and this is Australia Wide, coming to you from Whadjuk country. Bore water, helping to supply a southern New South Wales city's drinking water, is being watered down because of elevated levels of PFAS. The detection of the so-called forever chemicals was made during routine testing in Wagga Wagga, but it's unclear where they're coming from. While the water remains safe to drink, it's prompted calls for further testing and a more holistic approach to managing contamination now and into the future. Melinda Hayter reports.
9: There are two known PFAS contamination sites in Wagga Wagga, the city's Air Force Base and the Kapooka military area. But late last year, unexpected elevated PFAS readings were detected at two groundwater bores between the defence sites. Riverina Water Engineering Director Troy Van Berkel says the contamination source is unclear.
10: We know that PFAS is obviously in a lot of different products and come from a lot of different industries. So an initial desktop study has been carried out to say that there's not a single source, it's more multiple sources and some potential historical use in the area.
9: The affected bore field is one of four sources for Wagga's drinking water. Riverina Water is diluting the raw water being sourced from the bores. It's lowered the PFAS levels to within Australian drinking water guidelines, and the water provider says the city's drinking water remains safe to consume. But Anthony Amos, a land use researcher with the Friends of the Earth organisation, is worried.
7: The levels are still high enough to warrant concern. Even if they're not above the drinking water guidelines, there is still potential impacts that could be occurring with people that consume that water on a regular basis.
9: PFAS, or per- and polyfluoroalkyl substances, are a group of 14,000 types of man-made chemicals. They were historically used in firefighting foams, non-stick cookware and water-repellent clothing. Some studies have associated PFAS exposure with high cholesterol, lower birth weights in babies and an increased risk of some cancers. The University of Queensland's Associate Professor Chung Zhang undertakes research into PFAS remediation. He says while technologies to remove PFAS from the environment are being developed, they are not widely used yet.
11: It is unlikely that average use of PFAS can be simply be removed from the environment. I think we need to have a risk-based approach. I think dilution may be a good choice in the meantime to help to maintain the level of PFAS contamination at a lower level and below the regulation level.
9: Anthony Amos has spent years researching PFAS in wastewater. He believes the contamination source could be a nearby sewage treatment plant. Wagga Wagga City Council says it's been doing PFAS testing at the plant since January 2024, and to date, no measurable indications of PFAS have been detected. Mr. Amos says there should be further testing of local

0: water.
1: That's one thing to have it at the treatment plants. It's another entirely to see what's coming through the taps in people's houses.
0: Riverina Water says at-the-tap testing is not the most efficient way to trace PFAS contamination. It will continue dilution at the affected bores until more data can be gathered. As for finding out where the PFAS has come from, Joy Van Berkel says that's the state's Environment Protection Authority's responsibility.
2: It's outside of our jurisdiction to be going to, you know, individual industries and then testing. So that sort of falls more into the EPA range in terms of making sure that they protect public environmental health. Ours is, you know, making sure that we're aware of what our catchment risks are and then making sure that we've got appropriate monitoring programs and controls in terms of managing that risk.
0: The New South Wales government says it is aware of occasionally elevated PFAS levels in some of Riverina Water's bores. It says Australian drinking water guidelines consider a large margin of safety. Associate Professor Jang says collaboration will be key to managing PFAS into the future.
3: I would think PFAS issues is both a legacy contamination problem and also an emerging environment management challenge. The government should work with researchers in the industry and also the communities to form clear regulation and invest in more in the treatment plants, infrastructure. I think that's important in the future and to better manage these issues.
4: Associate Professor Cheng Zhang, ending that story from Melinda Hayter.
5: ABC Australia-wide.
4: More than 50 houses on the Mooloolah River in Mountain Creek are set to be demolished as the Queensland government races the clock to build a multi-billion dollar public transport system before the 2032 Olympics. Some homes are already boarded up, but some still have tenants, and they're worried about their safety after a spate of trespassing and vandalism incidents, as Josh Dye reports.
6: Surrounded by boarded up empty dwellings, Mountain Creek resident Diane Webber is feeling nervous after a house on her street was recently trashed.
7: It was an absolute mess. Walls were all had holes in them, all the windows along the waterfront were shattered. The range hood had been pulled out of the roof, the one bathroom, the mirror was all shattered, the whole big shower screen was shattered. It was just a shambles, and it was quite a nice house.
8: Once they started trashing the house, I've got security light. I set one on the front of my car, there's one on my little van, there's one on the trailer, so if anybody walks in, it lights up like Christmas. Yeah, so it is a bit nerve-wracking, sort of. Hearing every little noise now and who's out in the street every time someone drives up or rides a bike up. Who's that? What are they up to? It's just a bit nerve-wracking, really.
6: Diane's rental property is among 52 waterfront homes set to be demolished to make way for the Wave. The multi-billion dollar project will bring mass public transport to the Sunshine Coast for the first time, enabling passengers in coastal suburbs to travel directly to Brisbane. The Queensland government is racing the clock to meet its election promise of completing the network before the 2032 Olympics and Paralympics. Most of Diane's neighbours have already vacated. It's left the streets feeling a bit eerie.
8: They're all like school kids, young teenagers. Nothing better to do than trash houses. But, you know, it'll be a free-for-all then once everyone's gone. There'll be no one, you know, to keep an eye on things. Say, hey, what are you doing? Yeah, so I wouldn't want to be around here then, once it's empty. It just makes you worry. You know, we all had great neighbours. It was a really good place to live. You felt safe. It was nice, peaceful and quiet. But you don't feel safe anymore since all the others have gone.
6: The state government acquired most of the homes a decade ago and recently ordered all tenants to vacate by the 31st of August. The government is still negotiating to acquire the final three privately owned properties, but Transport Minister Brent Mickleberg won't say when all the houses will be demolished.
9: I think I owe it to them to ensure that we don't prejudice the ongoing process, which is a difficult one, which is that acquisition process. It's a necessary process to ensure we can build this major infrastructure which the Sunshine Coast desperately needs, but it's also a very difficult process. I don't want to talk about timeframes because that will only increase the pressure on them, but suffice to say we want to ensure that main construction and early works happens on these projects as quickly as possible. And while ever that process continues and the dwellings remain, we'll seek to minimise the impacts of vandalism and other antisocial behaviour wherever possible.
6: The reports of trespassing and vandalism have seen police step up patrols. And Inspector Scott Wiggins says he understands residents' fears.

0: if we are experiencing antisocial behaviour and damage to property, it does naturally make us feel unsafe. I don't think it's specific to the Sunshine Coast. There are other areas that I have worked in where there are premises that are unattended or unoccupied, and we do find a similar type of offending occurring there as well.
1: The Transport Department is also paying for security patrols in the neighbourhood in response to safety concerns. That's giving people like Diane Webber some comfort, but she's still not taking any chances.
2: At night, we make sure all the windows and doors are closed and locked, and the security lights, I sit them out everywhere. So if someone walks in, they're going to get blinded. It's about all you can do, really. It's a very unusual situation to live in. Yeah, watching all the neighbours going, we're still here, there's only two of us left now.
1: The recently retired cleaner says the Sunshine Coast's tight rental market has forced her to move interstate, and she's got mixed feelings about leaving the region.
2: It's becoming a rat race. Too overpopulated. I know a lot of people that are moving because they're not happy here anymore. It's not the laid-back place it used to be.
1: And while moving house is always a hassle, there is one upside of leaving a condemned dwelling.
2: Is we don't have to do a bond claim.
3: Diane Webber finishing Josh Dye's report there.
4: This is ABC Australia Wide.
3: There's 7 days left of winter, but in some parts of the country, it's already feeling like spring is in the air. The warmer temperatures have definitely been felt in the New South Wales Alps, where the first of four ski resorts has decided to call a wrap to their 2026 winter season. The remaining three resorts in the Snowy Mountains are still running, but everyone is keeping a close eye on the forecast to see how much longer the season will go for. Adrian Reardon joins us to bring us up to speed. So, Adrian, which resort has called it for 2026 already?
5: Selwyn Snow Resorts ended their operation for the winter season. It happened over the weekend. Selwyn's quite a popular resort amongst families and school groups and beginners. I even remember when I was a little girl, I did a school group tour to the Selwyn ski field. So it's like you see a lot of snow bunnies out there learning how to ski, and it's really popular amongst families. But look, unfortunately, Selwyn received a fair bit of rain last week, and that impacted their snow cover and their hopes for staying open for the rest of the season. So their decision to close actually comes 2 weeks earlier than last year, than the 2025 season. And 2025 was a bumper of a season, an absolute ripper. Like, snow cover was excellent. Now, Selwyn's on a separate side of the Snowy Mountains as well. It's closer to a town called Adaminaby, and that means it's a bit separate from the other cluster of the snow resorts, being Perisher, Charlotte Pass and Thredbo. They're on the other side of the mountains there, closer to Jindabyne and Mount Kosciuszko, which is has the tallest peak in Australia and a bit of a higher altitude there. In general, and I spoke with the Selwyn's general manager, Abby Spackman, about this, conditions have been tough this winter in general. Like, it's been quite warm. Selwyn, you know, closing has also been matched by another resort in Victoria. Mount Baw-baw Alpine Resort closed over the weekend. They finished operations on Monday, so Selwyn certainly wasn't alone. And we did see the warmest June on record since 1957 in some parts of the New South Wales Alps. There's been a real impact from the El Nino event. That really laid out the foundations for the season to come. And Ms. Spackman backs that up. Here's what she had to say.
6: Yeah, it was a really hard decision for us. We were trying and we were hoping for more snowmaking temperatures and more natural snow, but unfortunately the rain on Thursday completely washed us out, so we had to make that decision. It just wasn't going to be a good experience for our guests coming up here, and while we did have piles of snow that were ready to push out, I think we were just a bit too far gone. So we unfortunately had to make that decision, which was a very, very sad one.
5: So essentially, compared to last year, you've closed 2 weeks earlier. Like, I know you said you've disappointed. Are you surprised, though, that you've had to call it a little bit earlier than what you did last year?
6: Not really. I think based on how the season has been for everyone, not just us, I think we'll probably see a lot of people having to call it early, unfortunately. So I think, yeah, it was kind of expected based on how the start of the season was anyway. I think we were all hoping that, you know, this winter was just late, but I think it was just a bad season, unfortunately.
3: That's Abby Spackman, who's the general manager of Selwyn Snow Resort, and she was speaking to our reporter, Adrian Reardon. Now, tell me, when the season finished,

0: is early like this, so this is 7, 8 days early, what happens those bookings?
1: Well, in terms of Selwyn, I think, and in general across the Snowy Mountains, we've noticed a trend where people are booking more on the hop, especially when it comes to this season. And that's been a trend that we've seen over the past few seasons because the weather can be a bit finicky. We're all very aware of the impact of climate change. We've certainly seen a number of reports over the years now of the impact of climate change on, you know, the weather in Australia, especially like the snow cover in Australia. And even though 2025 was a really good season, like I mentioned, like a fabulous season in terms of snow cover, a lot of people were still booking spontaneously.
0: In terms of timing, Adrian, what are the expectations for the remainder of the winter season? You mentioned that Perisher, Threadboat and Charlotte Pass remain open, but how long will they remain open, do we know?
1: Well, I guess we'll just have to wait and see with that. Traditionally, Perisher and Threadboat operate until the October long weekend, and that's still 6 weeks away. And I did touch base with those resorts, asking them what their plan is, given, you know, Selwyn, which is just on the other side of the mountain, has already called it for the season, and they're just still aspiring to reach that long weekend. That's what they traditionally have done, and that's what they seek out to do. But essentially, they want to operate for as long as possible, as long as the Mother Nature allows them to.
0: As you say, we just have to wait and see. Adrian Reardon, thanks very much for talking to Australia Wide.
1: Thank you.
0: In a far-flung corner of Western Queensland, an ancient gorge stands amid a vast and rugged landscape. To some, it may seem empty, but human presence here stretches back thousands of years, etched into the rock itself. Now, three generations have gathered on country to celebrate the sacred site's protection from mining. Our reporter, Jay Carstens, was invited to attend the desert ceremony.
2: People think it's just vast wasteland of desert, but there's so much life. It's teeming with life.
3: Proud Wonkamadla woman, barrister and head of the Mulligan River Aboriginal Corporation, Avelina Tarago steers a full drive through a bumpy bush track that entwines the 446,000 hectare Pilunga Reserve in far western Queensland.
2: Pilunga Reserve is diverse. It's, you know, you come in, I know I'm home.
3: Her daughter, Valentina, is strapped into her baby seat in the back, fast asleep. Several cars ahead, Avelina's mother, Isabella, is being driven back to the homestead after welcoming visitors to the region's sacred cultural sites. It's the first time that three generations of Wonkamadla people have been on country since the privately owned property became Queensland's third special wildlife reserve.
4: How important do you think land preservation is, particularly for the continuity of your culture?
2: It's so important because once you destroy country, it destroys you, like us as caretakers for this land. It breaks the dreaming lines and just that sadness that we failed the old people in looking after country.
3: Cattle operations were wound down on the former pastoral property, then known as Craven's Peak, more than 20 years ago, when it was purchased by Bush Heritage Australia for conservation in partnership with Mulligan River Aboriginal Corporation. In April, the Queensland Government announced the new status, which gives private land the same protections as a national park, banning mining, grazing and logging.
5: I was really worried. There was some interest from large proponent, like Rio Tinto was one, for example, that had an interest in the area, and so I was quite upfront about the risk of harm to this site, that it would be more significant than what happened in Juukan Gorge and from their experience if development would happen.
3: Landholders did not want to see a repeat of what happened in Western Australia in 2020, where a sacred Indigenous site was destroyed after blasting at Juukan Gorge. Ms. Tarago spent months convincing mining companies to withdraw exploration leases from the remote reserve.
5: And I think after being able to tell them what we would like to achieve, that was able to influence their decision as an actor in the space. If anything had happened to the site, it would be like personally harming our people, as Wonkamadla people.

0: in the middle of the Sandy Desert, and images in the Burrup Peninsula near Dampier, as well as the Mulligan and the Budder Lake. So you've got a long stream of related ceremonial behaviour across Central Australia.
1: He says his analysis ties into analysis by late linguist Louise Hercus, demonstrating how song lines thread through the landscape.
0: That this is just a highly impressive ceremonial landscape. And what I think we demonstrate by producing that interpretation of the petroglyphs is that the land is covered with signs of people's knowledge of country. We just have to interpret it.
1: Bush Heritage Australia's Felicity Shapland says they will now need to document how they are protecting the land as part of their new legal requirements.
2: So the monitoring and management requires us to look at the different species that we have here, to monitor them and make sure that they're healthy, that they're not in decline. And then we report that annually to the government as part of the process of Special Wildlife Reserve protection.
1: Ms Shapland hopes the story of Palunga will inspire other states to pursue similar legislation.
2: When we started this about 3 years ago, this seemed like the impossible dream.
3: Bush Heritage Australia's Felicity Shapland ending the story there from Jay Carstens.
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3: Reggae has long been the soundtrack of hope, and on the Gold Coast of Queensland, a duo who fled a war-torn homeland are using music to remind Australians of the power of compassion and belonging. Heloise Villas caught up with Sierra Leonean reggae artists known as Mad Collective Connection, who are among the closing artists at this year's Multicultural Queensland Month celebration on the Gold Coast.
5: The air is joyous as people from all walks of life gather for a celebration of culture and community. Reggae duo Mad Collective Connection are performing to an enraptured crowd against the setting sun. They come with a simple goal.
6: We're here to spread the good vibration, you know, like, because there's so much going on around the world, and we want to spread love. You know, it's very important.
7: Peace.
6: You know, people have forgotten about love. Think about, like, more financial survival. You know, we want to let people know that, like, no, forget about the survival mode. You know, there are still other good people out there, you know, to make you feel more happier than just feeling like you're surviving.
5: Melville Williams and James Emmanuel Dominic came to Australia as refugees from Sierra Leone in 2001. It was at the tail end of a brutal civil war in the West African nation, which brought in a small pool of refugees to Australia under the Special Humanitarian Program, including Melville Williams, who was granted political asylum after being hunted by politicians over his reporting as a journalist. Reggae music has helped the pair weather storms, stay rooted, and form connections as they go.
7: I'm retired now, but we're still keeping it going. The music thing, it's like a universal thing. It's a family thing. It's in the gene. So wherever we go, if we don't do it, it's just a waste of our life. You know what I mean? So we got to do it.
6: And there's so much, like, you know, like, you we know? Need to, like, let people know about, like, what is going on around the world, not just where you're living and feel like, okay, it's all safe, you know, in town.
5: Mad Collective Connection put their music on display at an event on the Gold Coast organised by the Multicultural Communities Council. The slower pace of life on the Gold Coast after 13 years living in Sydney has helped them become their authentic selves again.
6: Sydney now, all you're thinking about is like how much money you can make to survive. Sydney's survival, you know, Gold Coast is living.
7: This is where we got it established.
6: You're living a life here. No one is in a hurry. It's all about love.
7: It's slow.
6: So we need to spread that love. It can't be bad forever. You know that you just have to have faith and believe in what you're doing, you know, and whatever you're telling people, let it be authentic, you know, and that's it. So the love, we're spreading the love.
7: We just want to be who we are.
8: I don't know all the words to put inside.

Mad Collective Connection, sharing the good vibes there. And that was Heloise Viaz reporting. And that is Australia-wide for today. It's been lovely to have your company. I'm Sinead Mangan. Cheerio.

0: Good evening, Will Murray with ABC News. The Productivity Commission says it remains committed to conducting its work independently and objectively, despite the political debates surrounding its review of the GST system. Prime Minister Anthony Albanese has reaffirmed his support for the 2018 GST deal, which guarantees Western Australia a 75% floor. That's despite the Commission describing the arrangement as a costly mistake in its interim report. Productivity Commissioner Angela Jackson says the Commission will continue to rigorously carry out its work.
1: In terms of our job and what we do from here, it doesn't change a lot. So we put out interim reports for all our inquiries. We then go through a pretty thorough process of receiving submissions from the public and interested parties and holding public inquiries before then finalising our report, which we're due to do at the end of the year.
0: Police say a car has careened through a pedestrian crossing and into a shopping centre in Melbourne's east in a tragic accident that has left a pedestrian in her 20s dead. Michaela Orteland reports.
2: Police initially said it was a diner sitting outside a restaurant at Westfield Knox who had died, but later clarified it was a pedestrian who had been mowed down at a zebra crossing before the car rammed into the shop front around 1 p.m. The 51-year-old driver is helping investigators as they work through CCTV and witness accounts to figure out the circumstances surrounding the crash. She was taken to hospital along with her passenger with non-life-threatening injuries. Police don't believe the incident was intentional.
0: Another black market peptide user has suffered liver damage, with doctors concerned a possible contaminated batch might be to blame. Here's National Health Equity reporter Caitlin Gribben.
3: Seven people have now been hospitalised in Victoria with severe liver failure after using a counterfeit of the weight loss peptide retatrutide. Doctors have told the ABC a contaminated batch of unapproved peptides may be behind the liver damage cases. The Therapeutic Goods Administration is also worried about a cluster of liver failure patients, warning consumers that black market retatrutide is a counterfeit product. The TGA says it's particularly concerned that adolescents are injecting unapproved peptides that are being promoted on social media.
0: Experts are predicting rents will continue to rise as a housing advocacy group declares a crisis for Australian renters. A new report from Everybody's Home has found renting a unit now costs more than half the take-home pay of a single worker in every capital city. That means for someone earning $70,000, median Sydney rent would take 69% of their weekly pay. Independent property economist Cameron Kusha says rental growth is tied to housing supply shortages.
4: I think rents are likely to go up. Now, we've been seeing quite strong rental growth for several years now, particularly in people looking to take out on new leases. And basically, it's a function of there's too many people looking for rental properties and not enough rental properties available.
0: In sport, Broncos captain Adam Reynolds has made the call to end his NRL career. A calf injury robbed the retiring halfback of a farewell at Lang Park in their final home game of the season against the Storm on Thursday night. The 36-year-old played 323 games, winning a drought-breaking premiership at South Sydney in 2014 before moving to Brisbane and leading them to a grand final in his last year. Reynolds has told Triple M he made the decision after training today.
5: You want to play the game forever, and that's not reality. Reality is that you get old, you get brittle, you get a bit sore, and at the end of the day, you can't keep competing forever. So I knew this day was coming. I knew in the back of my mind that I had to say goodbye at some stage, and unfortunately, it's today.
0: In the AFL, Essendon has officially appointed Mark McVeigh as their new senior coach on a 3-year deal. The 232-game Bombers champion returned after nearly 14 years away from the club, having most recently spent time as an assistant coach at Sydney. In a statement, Essendon president Andrew Welsh says the decision to appoint the 45-year-old was a unanimous one from the club's board. McVeigh will commence work immediately, taking part in player exit meetings in the coming days. To Queensland's weather for tomorrow, scattered to widespread showers

0: periods of rain and isolated thunderstorms inland in southern and central Queensland. Possible severe thunderstorms with damaging wind gusts and heavy rainfall in the southern interior. Brisbane, partly cloudy and a top of 26 tomorrow. The Gold Coast, a possible shower in 24. Cairns, mostly sunny in 29. Mackay, mostly sunny, 26. 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
3: And welcome to the second half of NRL Monday. Andrew Moore with you until the evening's programs kicks in at 7:30. If you're just joining us, thank you. And I'll be joined in a moment by co-host Connor Watson of the Sydney Roosters. A mixed 24 hours for Connor. His Roosters team was sensationally beaten yesterday by the West Tigers. But then today, his team in 2028 and beyond, the PNG Chiefs announced the signing of former teammate Joey Manu. So plenty to speak with Connor about, including it's the first time we've spoken with him since it was announced he's going to become a dad. In the first half of the show, I caught up with Kangaroos coach Kevin Walters, who signed a three-year deal with St Helens in the English Super League, scratching the itch he's had since parting company with the Brisbane Broncos.
4: Yeah, I see myself as a career coach, and I have been coaching for 20-odd years now in different roles, at, at different clubs and organisations. So I feel like there's still, some more achievements and success that I can reach. And one of those was coaching, in the English Super League, particularly at a club like St Helens. It wasn't something that I went searching for, but it just sort of appeared.
3: So that's Kevvy Walters. Your text messages remain welcome on 0467 920 222. Connor Watson, a pleasure to see you, mate. How are you going?
5: Hey, Andrew. Always a pleasure to see you, mate. I'm good. Obviously disappointed with last night. I feel like this is probably going to be the last time I do ABC this year because every time I've come in here, I reckon it's been after a loss.
3: Really? Well, yeah. Come in on the Friday before a game.
5: Yeah, so you keep putting the mocker on me, mate.
3: Damn. Yeah. Can I put a mocker on you when you appear after the game?
5: Yeah, well, I don't know. It's just the fallout from
3: you're blaming me.
5: Yeah, fair enough. It's your fault.
3: Before we get onto that, though, some good news. You're going to become a dad.
5: Yeah, it's crazy.
3: That is crazy. Well done, mate.
5: I know. We're very excited, my partner Kiana and I. But, we went to bed. When was it? Maybe last...
3: You don't have to get into those details.
5: Not those details. We were just going to bed at 8 o'clock, mate, getting a, nice...
3: That's why it's happened.
5: Yeah, a nice early sleep in. And we just looked at each other and we're like, I can't believe we're going to... This sounds so bad. But I was just going to say that we've just looked at each other. We're like, I can't believe we're going to be parents. We're never going to be able to do this again, I just dug myself a hole.
3: I didn't realize we were going to get a blow-by-blow description. How good.
5: The game last night, mate.
3: When did you say the bub's due?
5: February.
3: Okay. That's fantastic.
5: February, so.
3: That is fantastic. Talk about going behind the curtain. Now to the footy, which hopefully you're more relaxed about. The Sydney Roosters. Take nothing away from the West Tigers. I thought they deserved the win yesterday. They really kept coming, and they're not a team that's been doing that for the last 2 months. But they did aim up, and it was similar in ways to when they beat the Roosters last year at the Sydney Football Stadium. Having won 8 in a row, and they'd lost 8 in a row, but having won 8 in a row, is it inevitable for a team to have a slight drop-off mentally or physically before a finals run, or was it not that?
5: I don't know if it's inevitable, but, you've probably seen it happen through history. It was something that we didn't want to do, but it did happen to us yesterday, so.
3: Even just with Cronulla, they'd won 9 out of 10, and then all of a sudden they're beaten by the Dragons and by the Raiders. I know they won again yesterday, but you're watching it thinking, this isn't them. And I was like watching you guys yesterday.
5: Well, I think, I've said it before, but you've probably seen yesterday how much of rugby league is between the ears, Andrew. It's not really just about, the physical battle that happens. It's about turning up with the right mentality every week. So, it was, and we didn't do it, to be honest. They, probably killed us was scoring early as well. And I think when that happened, we just took our foot off the
3: pedal. That can happen, right, can't it? You just, especially in a game that you're expected to win, and being a good team or good players, good athletes,

0: you're expecting to win every time you go out there. But when it's, well, we thought you guys were going to win by 40 going to the ground yesterday. I don't expect that you were thinking that. But when you're right, you score early, you think, here we go, we're sweet.
1: Yeah, yeah, you do. And we just, yeah, poor mentality, which is really disappointing, because if we want to be the team that, you know, we've spoken about all year, like, we can't do that again. That's our last chance to do it. We've got two big games coming up,
0: right.
1: Dolphins this week, South.
0: That's going to be awesome.
1: Into the finals, so.
0: Saturday, 5:30, you play the Dolphins. We'll be there on air from 2 o'clock with the pregame show, 5:30 kickoff. I hope there's a great crowd. I appreciate the Dolphins are from out of town. But it's third against fourth. And to me, positions in the top four do matter. You've got to be in the top four, but positions within the matter. You don't want to finish third and play, for example, the Warriors in Auckland week one, I would imagine. Like, that does matter. You've got to win this game.
1: Yeah, well, you know, if you're first or second and you win, basically the finals go through you and your home field. And I think we've been lucky in the sense where we did all of our travel probably 2 months ago. We've been in Sydney for the last chunk of footy. We've got another game at home this weekend. Then we versus Souths at our home, their home game, the week after. And then, you know, we've got an opportunity to just basically stay in Sydney for the finals. And, you know, there's nothing like sleeping in your own bed, Andrew.
0: As long as that's all you're doing. Now, Connor Watson, what has happened to you?
1: You've taken it there, mate.
0: Yeah, I know, but you've stayed there. Dear, oh dear. Anyway, look, Dolphins and Souths, it's actually a good run into the finals for a team that is going to be top four, because you're going to know where you're at. You've won eight in a row. You're coming off what I assume is a blip yesterday, but you've got two tough games before you get to the finals. Is that what you want?
1: Yeah.
0: As a player?
1: Yeah, you definitely do. And, you know, we versed the Dolphins halfway through the year. I think it was around the Origin period, and they touched us. They smoked us at their home at Suncourt Stadium. So for us, like, we have sort of had that game penciled since then, because, you know, we're really disappointed with our performance. And, we want to sort of go out there, and they're a great side. They've been playing some terrific football this year, and, you know, we need to turn up with a better mentality.
0: They're a bit like you guys in the fact that they can score from anywhere. They can look like they're going through a bit of a lull in a game, and all of a sudden Herbie Farnworth creates something stupid, or Hamiso Tabuai-Vaidoa. That try Sam Walker scored yesterday to level the scores, that flick pass again from Mark Nwongneta, it is crazy that how good that try was.
1: Yeah, it was incredible. I was on the sideline watching it, mate, and it was just, honestly, that's champagne rugby league, right there and then. And I think Mark, he just continually delivers when, you know, when the game's on the line. Like, you've just seen how many big plays. He almost had that try as well.
0: Well, he disallowed not long earlier, and he just knew he'll make up for it somehow.
1: Yeah, and he did, and gave us a shot at winning the game, and then, you know, disappointing to sort of finish that way. But like you touched on earlier, the Tigers, they hung really tough yesterday, and I think, you know, they've got some really good, powerful ball runners. Like, some of their forwards, mate, they just, like, Terrell had a terrific game against us. And
0: he liked playing against
1: the
0: team,
1: of course he did. Yeah. Of course he did.
0: I still can't believe the fellow who white threw him the ball. Did he still think they were teammates or something?
1: I'm not sure there, but, yeah, it's, you know, Nafahu's been so good for us all year.
0: He's been
1: so forgive him
0: unreal.
1: For that, for sure.
0: He's still a chance of winning the ABC Player of the Year. He's right there on the cusp with Nathan Cleary and Dylan Edwards. He's become the form front row of the game.
1: Yeah, and I feel like every time I've come on, we've spoken about it. That's how good he's been, you know. And his last 2 years, you know, he was playing sort of New South Wales Cup and off the bench 3 years ago. And then when Jared left, you know, the club made a decision not to, you know, go and sign someone in that position. And we let go of Terrell as well. And everyone was like, why the Roosters done this? But Nafahu's the reason. And you've seen what he's done.
0: I remember you saying that to me. I'm like, mate, please, you're kidding yourself. You're a bunch of rookies, you're going to go like bastards.
1: Yeah.
0: You didn't. They aren't. They're great.
1: Exactly.
0: So, let's see, Fichetti, you know, another one thriving, starting at the moment.
1: He's doing a great job for us there on the left edge.
0: On the text line, 0467 9202. Hi, Andrew and Connor. I think you've just had a wow moment. Congratulations, says Lee in Brisbane. Have Connor finish Hanky Panky story, please. No, we shan't be doing that. Well, maybe later. Congrats to you, Connor, and your partner. Always enjoy listening to you. That's Pam in Cairns. 0467 920222. Now, we've spoken about this over the last few months. You were the second player to sign with the PNG Chiefs, and that's 2028, after Jerome Luai. And now with all the talk about their signings and going on, obviously plenty of excitement about it, but again, it's a year and a half away. You've also signed with St George Illawarra for next year, so no doubt you've been hearing about their great signings, and all of a sudden a team that's going to get the spoon this year, most believe, are a chance of playing finals footy. That'll be a motivation next year in part. It must be weird. Like, it's great for you. You've got your future settled, Dragons into PNG, but is it weird?
1: Yeah, yeah.
0: It's got to be. And you've got a comp to win here now.
1: Yeah, exactly. And, you know, you probably hadn't seen it until, I mean, Jonah Pezzett was the first one to do it, and then me, and then now Jerome's done it as well. Yes. So there's a couple of people in this situation, but I'm just trying to stay as present as I can, to be honest, Andrew. Like, that's what, you know, my big focus at the moment is on the Roosters, and, you know, I want to go out on a high with the club that, you know, I've made so many memories at the club, been here for such a long time, and the people in it mean so much to me as well. So really want to do a job there, but you sort of keep hearing, obviously, through, you know, the Dragons with the guys that they've signed, and then, you know, just the way that their young forward pack's been going about their business has been pretty impressive as well. And then, you know, I was talking to you before, we at the Roosters do like a sacrifice thing going into the back end of the year. So, you know, people will give up fast food or sugar, or some guys give up social media. So I've got off.
0: Some give up 8 o'clock bedtimes.
1: Yeah. 8 o'clock early bedtimes. You know, that's another one. Some people have added that into their routine, and I've given up social media. So I had no idea that Joey Manu'd signed until someone said it to me today. But
0: right.
1: Yeah.
0: And so he was not just a roommate of yours, just a teammate of yours.
1: Yeah.
0: He was a roommate.
1: Yeah. We lived together back in the, we're playing 20s, so it would have been 2015. We lived together for 18 months there in one of the Roosters' houses, and it was great. We I love Joey, and he got a beautiful partner, Ty, and great family as well.
0: So you've experienced the last couple of years the stupid skill of Mark Nwongenitawase. Joey mustn't be far off.
1: Yeah, they're both absolute freaks, mate. Been very blessed to play with some incredible players in my career, and they're two of the best. I remember Joey and I, we played 20s together, and I used to be his half on his edge, and I'd just throw Joey the ball, and I just knew to run up the middle, support up the middle, because Joey would make a line break and pass it back in for me to score. And
0: nice.
1: Yeah.
0: Good team, mate.
1: Oh, he's a great team, man. So, set me up for plenty of tries.
0: On the text line 0467 920 222, Connor Watson with us on NRL Monday. Good evening, Andy, and Condog Millionaire. I'm currently cooking a barbecue for my beautiful wife, Jody, and the kids. See the photo? Oh, yeah, that looks good. On yesterday's first thought, mine was a, what was our first thought yesterday? 2010s rugby league, that's right. The mighty North Queensland Cowboys' first grand final win ever. And the start of the Moore and Elliott ABC commentary team juggernaut from Adrian, from a moonlit yet slightly breezy night. Jumpers are off in Townsville. Actually, we've had beautiful weather in Sydney.
1: It's been great.
0: It's like 20-odd degrees through the day now. It's fantastic. Is it better as a player? Like, you get to this time of year, A, you're excited, finals coming up and all of that, or end of season holiday, depending how you're going. But weather getting warmer, sun shining, it's got to be good.
1: Yeah, it's been epic. I've only worn a jumper once this whole winter, I think, at training, to be honest. And yeah, it's been great. It's so much better when you're going out to training for the day and you don't have to worry about it being freezing outside.
0: G'day, Andrew and Connor. I'm still buzzing from the Tigers' win yesterday. Our supporters are a simple lot. We just need a win every now and then to keep us happy. We don't expect miracles, just enough to keep us going. Good on you, Tiger Tooley. Hope you've enjoyed the last 24 hours. Hi, Maury. Agree with your comments about Wayne Bennett. Baffling that Gray can't get a run, and found a comment that he made in his press conference after the loss against the Warriors interesting, when he said that no team has beaten them this year. They've only beaten themselves. Paraphrasing, that's delusion and denialism for mine, says Nick and Melbourne. Sounds like it. Wayne Bennett, though, is the master of his public messaging, is directly to his players. He only will say out loud what he wants his players to hear. Hi, Connor and Andrew. Garage Wayne from Fostrum. Just wondering, when they have a 20-metre tap, why can't they take it anywhere on the 20-metre line? Why does it have to be taken in the centre? I don't mind that rule. You can pass it anywhere you like. I guess it could be unfair for the defensive line. Would that be a weird thing?
1: Yeah, you'd end up with some full-field tries, I reckon. Yeah. You just pass it to where they're not.
0: Yeah.
1: Where they've just sprinted.
0: Yeah, maybe it'd become too easy to attack. Speaking of easy to attack, you love buying and selling on a Monday, don't you? You love it. You ready?
1: How many fence sittings do I get?
0: None. This is not the place to fence it, Connor.

0: They don't need to fence it.
1: You don't need it. Depends what your questions are. If you're throwing whirlies at me like you normally do on a Monday night.
0: No. Look, Scott Sorensen handled it beautifully last week.
1: Yeah.
0: So no problem. He was in here after a loss too. Mm. Okay, I'm starting to get a little bit worried about all that. All right, but it is time for Connor Watson buying and selling.
2: Are you buying or selling?
0: Righto, Connor.
1: That was an evil laugh.
0: just to get your reaction, that's all. Now, mind you, I could have changed these questions after some of your revelations earlier this hour. Are you buying or selling that the Roosters' loss to the Tigers was just a blip and nothing to be worried about?
1: I'm buying it, Andrew.
0: I thought you would be.
1: Yeah.
0: So how do you, just as a player, and you're playing in a team with elite talent and expectations of winning the comp, how is it just as, is it that easy just to say that was the blip? We're going to get on with it. We'll have a big training week and respond against the Dolphins, a step up in class on the weekend. If you don't aim up against them, they'll beat you by 30, not by one. Is it that easy, just a mental exercise to cast it aside?
1: Yeah, well, the loss hurts, so everyone's disappointed, right? Everyone in the sheds last night really feeling it. You know, we've come at first, you know, had a really good opportunity to sort of go after that minor premiership and made things a little bit tougher there. But I think, you know, you have to. That's the thing about rugby league. Before you know it, you're playing again, Andrew, so you got to deal with it and then park it and then move on as soon as you can.
0: All right. So you're buying that. Adam Reynolds' career is over.
1: Yeah.
0: Sadly, he can't. I mean, I think he was desperately hoping to play this week against Melbourne at Lang Park as a farewell. Are you buying or selling Adam Reynolds that he'd be one of the top three halfbacks you've ever played against?
1: Top three halfbacks I've ever played against.
0: It's going to be a process of elimination, I know.
1: Yeah.
0: Because you haven't played against Sam Walker, have you?
1: I played against him early.
0: Did you?
1: Yeah.
0: When you were at Newcastle?
1: Yeah, when I was at Newcastle.
0: Okay, well, he counts.
1: I played against Cooper, Kronk.
0: Mm-hmm.
1: I never played against Piercy, to be honest. I played with him.
0: Well, he doesn't count then.
1: Yeah, his whole time.
0: And just bear in mind the show ends at 7:30.
1: Yeah, we could be here all day. I've played against Nathan Cleary.
0: Yes.
1: Who else?
0: Mitch Moses.
1: I think at the fact that Adams won two comps puts him in that top three.
0: Mm-hmm.
1: Is there anyone that I'm missing that you can think of? Like, obviously, Moe's a terrific player, but, you know, Adams won the two premierships, both at two different clubs, went up to Brisbane.
0: I don't think if you buy that idea, it's going to be remotely controversial.
1: Yeah. Yeah, but I'm
0: buying
1: it.
0: We'll try and make it that way. Watson snubs Moses.
1: You'll clip me up. No, I'm buying it.
0: Okay.
1: Yeah.
0: I think that's fair. Joey Manu is the PNG Chiefs' latest signing, as we've discussed. Great names, but they are all over the age of 30, these signings. The PNG Chiefs' roster is just going to be too old in 2028. You buying that, Connor?
1: I'm selling it, mate.
0: Why is it a good thing that you're having players over the age of 30?
1: Yeah, well, I think...
0: You're going to be an old man. You're going to be a father.
1: Yeah, well, I guess you kind of want, you know, people in that specific age profile because, you know, you're going over to PNG, it's going to be a very different sort of lifestyle. I think the fact having families over there, like the fact that I'm going to have, you know, a daughter over there will help my partner settle as well because, you know, for the families, if you've got a partner who works and stuff over here, like my missus wouldn't be able to do what she does for work here over there. So I think for her it gives a purpose and it'll help with everyone just being more settled. But then there's also, you know, the guys that they've signed, a lot of experience, internationals, origin players. I think it's going to help be a great football side. And then I think the third part of that is also, you know, that experience, what it can do for some of these local guys, some of the younger guys that they're trying to bring up, which, you know, because initially the team's going to be majority of, you know, Australians and New Zealanders and Pacific Islanders that aren't, you know, Papua New Guinea. Like there'll be, you know, a few in
0: that's
1: the team
0: the way
1: it
0: has
1: in the
0: to
1: squad.
0: Be to
1: yeah.
0: yeah.
1: But in 10 years' time, you know, you'd hope that side is predominantly full of Papua New Guinean players.
0: Jerome Luai, Connor, says he doesn't care what the critics say.
1: Mm.
0: But he said that and then went on to attack pretty much against them after yesterday's win over the Roosters. Are you buying or selling that NRL players don't care what's written or said about them?
1: I'm saying I'm both, Andrew. I'm going to I'm sitting on the fence on this one, and it's not because I've some people do care, some people don't care. Some people use it as fuel. For some people, it's water off a duck's back.
0: I remember interviewing Steve Smith at the SCG after he scored 100.
1: Yeah.
0: And no one had been criticising Steve Smith during this series. It might have been against South Africa, I think. But he carried on after he got the 100. And I'm interviewing him on the boundary and said, "Why? What was the message about when you got the 100? And he said, "Oh, I read somewhere that someone thought I was out of form or whatever." I don't remember that. He's like, and he explained he needs that chip on his shoulder.
1: Yeah.
0: Even if he made it up that someone had criticised him, that's what sort of drove him. I found that remarkable.
1: Well, you know, like, I don't know if you've ever heard Tom Brady speak about this. Mm. And he would go into games and he would tell himself lies about opposition players, saying that he's washed or defenders,
0: such
1: whatever,
0: a mental call game,
1: him,
0: isn't
1: yeah,
0: it?
1: Soft or whatever. And he would go into the game and just
0: believe
1: this lie, so he would have an edge over them.
0: Kind of worked for him.
1: Yeah. But I know even for me, like when I we spoke through my injury and all that sort of stuff. I remember I was getting the text messages off my agent saying, "These guys got no space for you. These guys have got, I've got like 15 text messages."
0: There's a lot of negativity going on.
1: No good. Yeah. But I kept all of those.
0: Did you?
1: That year when I come back, I would go into my phone sometimes.
0: End up playing State of Origin.
1: And just have a look at the messages, just because I felt like
0: So when you played that team, you're like, "I'll show you, mongrels."
1: Yeah, definitely. Yeah. It's definitely a thought.
0: All right. Finally, and most importantly, and perhaps most controversially, you ready? And then don't be worried. Just look, you back yourself. Connor Watson has the best haircut in the NRL, buying or selling?
1: I'm selling, bro.
0: Yeah, I think it's a good
1: idea. I'm selling.
0: So am I. Maybe. Who's got the second worst or best? Or
1: second worst. So you're saying it's the worst?
0: I wouldn't say such a thing. Maybe I just got confused with the question.
1: Yeah. Who's got the best hair in the NRL?
0: Mm.
1: Fletcher Hunt's sporting a pretty good mullet at the moment, isn't it?
0: Fletcher Sharp's got him covered, though.
1: No, but I saw that he cut his on the weekend.
0: Yeah, he did, but we interviewed Fletcher 2 weeks ago.
1: Yeah.
0: And he said his girlfriend's parents are hairdressers or something along those lines.
1: Yeah.
0: And he's not letting Fletcher Hunt anywhere near them.
1: Yeah. Well,
0: he's got the colouring going on. And blah, blah,
1: yeah.
0: Blah. Yeah. So there you go. All right, that's buying and selling. See, that was harmless.
1: Not too many wellies today, mate. Thanks
0: for that. I'm here for you, buddy. You're going to be a dad. Mate, when Kiana gives birth to your baby daughter in February, listen to a song called "A Little Ray of Sunshine" from Brian Cadd and Glenn Shorrock. It was actually a song written in 1972. They're in a band called Axiom. If you don't, you will cry. You'll blubber. I remember playing that song on air not long after my daughter Eliza was born, and I could barely talk after it. It is the most beautiful song about having a baby girl. A Little Ray of Sunshine.
1: I'm just going to save it right now, mate.
0: Beautiful. All right. It is time to find out our producer, Ralph Tucker, who produced our footy coverage on the weekend and NRL Monday, what his favourite part of the weekend was, or one of them, with the director's cut.
2: The director's cut.
3: Gives it to Marky Mark, past 1-2. The Wong lead the Wild Ray over 10. Big pass to Walker. Oh, put a fork in me, I'm done. I've seen everything. I don't need anything else. What a try.
0: That might have been a bit biased with you here. That was a crazy try, though.
1: I wonder why they said you're the eighth wonder of the world. That's a terrific call.
0: Yeah, well,
1: put a fork in me.
0: It was a fun game yesterday. It really was. G'day, Andrew, and a big hello to Mr. Watson. As always, I tune in for the NRL analysis, but stay for the fun and the jibber. If Louis is famously known as Rainbow Bum, maybe Connor can be now known as Rainbow Bed. Always a pleasure, gents. Love your work. Thank you, Milo. Hey, Maury, loving the show as always. Tell me you have a Storm guest lined up for next week. From Barry from Mansfield. Go the Bronx. Oh, I see. Just to keep the mock going. Yeah, no, I don't, unfortunately. Maybe I'll get Ryan Hoffman on just for you, Barry. Andrew and team, thanks for bringing us this program throughout the season. I get to hear what's going on in the NRL world that we don't always have, if ever, down here in Victoria. Other than about the Stormers, I don't always like the news. Being a Dragons supporter, Barley, Billy Smith, all the best. Yeah, thank you, Ken. Billy Smith, what a great of the game he was. Hi, Andrew and Connor. Love to hear you both on NRL Monday. That's from our friend Dion. Thank you, Dion. Connor, thanks for coming in, buddy. Always good to see you, and can't wait to see you on the field against the Dolphins on Saturday. That'll be awesome. Good luck.
1: Thank you, mate. Thanks for having me, as always.
0: And we'll see you soon.
1: I can't wait. Honestly,
0: love you, mate.
1: I miss you, mate.
0: Thank you to Ralph Tucker, to Toby at the panel, and to Jared Ryan in our social department. And mainly, thank you for listening. It's been another fun hour. NRL Monday evenings are next. They're nightlife. Stay tuned right here. See you next week.
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10: Good afternoon, good evening. 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
10: It's so good to be with you. It's just gone 7:30. Great to have your company this evening. Mel Bampton's my name. This was last Thursday's Banger or Clanger.

And you voted it a banger. That's right, Key Largo, you voted that one a banger. Tonight's song on the chopping block is by American alt-rock band Cake. And I'm going to play it for you in just a moment. But if you want to get involved in Smart Casual, well, I reckon right now is the time to jump on the phone. 1-300-222-612. And you definitely should play tonight because I don't know what I'm doing. So you can take full advantage of me. All right. So I'm going to give you question one for Smart Casual. And then I'm going to reveal the banger or the clanger for tonight. Question one in Smart Casual. It was on this day in 1994 that which athlete became the first Aboriginal woman to win an individual gold medal at the Commonwealth Games. Who was it? All right, that's question one in Smart Casual tonight. So if you're like, you know what, I know that one. Even if you don't, it's all about having a red hot go. 1-300-222-612. Okay, back to it. Banger or clanger tonight. The song on the chopping block is by American alt-rock band Cake. Remember them? Well, they've just announced an Australian tour for 2027. Their One Queensland show happening in Brisbane at Fortitude Music Hall on Wednesday, the 24th of March. Will you go? Well, maybe tonight's banger or clanger will be your decider. It made the Triple J Hottest 100 countdown for 1998, and it's basically about a bloke who can't get his girlfriend to answer the phone. And being 1998, smartphones weren't really so much of a thing, so it was much harder than now. So banger or clanger, Cake and Never There.

0: Oh, there we go. That is Cake's Never There from 1998. What do you reckon? Banger or clanger? Text in 0467 922 612 with either B or C, and I will announce the verdict at 8:30 if you reckon it's a banger or a clanger.
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2: Great to have you along for the ride. 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I'm going to be filling in for the wonderful, iconic Kelly Higgins Devine for the next 2 weeks. 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
2: AKA Mel Bampton, Kelly Higgins Devine, stunt double for this evening to play Smart Casual, to host Smart Casual for the very first time. Okay, on the line, Andrew and Rascal, hello.
4: Good evening, Mel.
2: Andrew.
4: Nice to hear you.
2: Thank you very much. Now, I get the feeling that you might be a regular. Am I right?
4: Very.
2: So, now tell me, I'm sorry if I've missed this, but who is Rascal?
4: Rascal is my Burdoodle dog.
2: Is your...
4: We go for a walk about this time every night.
2: Oh, beautiful. What kind of dog? A Burdoodle?
4: Burdoodle. Border Collie Poodle Cross.
2: Oh, I love Border Collies. I've never had a poodle, but Border Collies are my dog of dogs.
4: Ask Lauren. She's got a photograph of him.
2: Oh, okay. Oh, I'm going to get Lauren to send that to me straight away so I can see Rascal for myself. All right, Andrew. Now, you know what you're doing. I don't, so just be patient with me, okay? All right, first question. It was on this day in 1994 that which athlete became the first Aboriginal woman to win an individual gold medal at the Commonwealth Games? Who was it?
4: I think it was our speedster, Cathy Freeman.
2: Oh, well, Andrew. Okay, straight out of the gates, just like that. Andrew, because I'm hosting this for the first time, can you just tell me something about you that makes you uniquely you?
4: I wake up alive every day.
2: You wake up... I don't know that that makes you uniquely you, but I'm glad that
4: does.
2: That does.
4: It means it's a great day.
2: Every day is a great day when you get to be alive in it. I agree.
4: Yeah.
2: All right, question two, Andrew, are you ready?
4: Yep.
2: Have you cracked your knuckles? Have you done your stretches?
4: No.
2: All right, good. You're still ready to go. You know what you're doing. All right, question two. The band Queen started recording which hit song on this day in 1975 at Rockfield Studio?
4: I'm going to take a stab and say Bohemian Rhapsody.
2: Oh, you're going to take a little stab. You want to hear the clue?
4: Yeah,
2: just
4: why not?
2: Just in case you want to change your mind.
4: Yeah. Okay.
2: All right, let's go. Here's the clue.
4: Oh, mama.
2: That's a bit of a clue, isn't it?
4: Oh, yeah.
2: All right, so Andrew...
4: The crossover trouble.
2: Andrew says the band Queen started recording which hit song on this day, 1975, at Rockfield Studio. He reckons Bohemian Rhapsody. Let's listen to just a little bit more, Andrew. Sing it, Andrew.
4: No, I'm not that good.
2: Oh, and then it goes into that absolutely massive breakdown there in the middle. All right, Bohemian Rhapsody, you are absolutely correct.
4: If I got it wrong, my sister would have killed me.
2: Is she a massive Queen fan, is she?
4: Oh, she is. Still is.
2: Freddie Mercury, absolute champion. All right, you are on fire tonight, Andrew. All right, question three. In Smart Casual this evening, 612 ABC Brisbane. Mel Bampton here, never done this before. Okay, 70% of the world's population were glued to the telly for which event in Beijing on this day in 2008?
4: 2008, Beijing. I would have been the opening of the Olympics, I think.
2: Opening of the Olympics, Andrew and Rascals. So did you have any help there from your pooch, Rascals?

0: No, just had a wee.
1: All right. That might have been a sign. Maybe Rascal wrote Summer Olympics by doing that while urinating, but maybe not. But anyway, regardless, Andrew. All right. How many questions in a row have you gotten before, Andrew?
0: I think my best is about six.
1: All right. Okay, well, you're up to three. Let's make it four, shall we?
0: Yes, please.
1: Okay, speaking of the Olympics, which Brisbane-born swimmer who turns 60 today won gold in the 200-metre butterfly at the 1984 Summer Olympics in Los Angeles?
0: 64, my age.
1: Do you want me to make it? Would you like me to make it multiple choice?
0: No. Oh, yes, please. If you're going to give me the clues, yes, please.
1: All right. Okay. Even though I reckon there's a bit of confidence in there anyway about this answer. But anyway, I'll do a multiple choice. All right.
0: Thank you.
1: Speaking of the Olympics, which Brisbane-born swimmer who turns 60 today won gold in the 200-metre butterfly at the 1984 Summer Olympics in LA? A, was it Kyle Chalmers? B, John Seaborn? Or C, Ian Thorpe?
0: Oh.
1: Ooh. What do we do about
0: this? I'll go for the torpedo.
1: Going for the torpedo. Okay.
0: Yeah.
1: All right. Well, Andrew, unfortunately, I got to play that dirty sound. But you did
0: That's
1: well.
0: All right.
1: You got three
0: Come
1: in
0: on,
1: a row.
0: I can get it.
1: Well, I can't wait to see a picture of Rascal, which Lauren's going to show me as soon as I put a song on. She's going to run it in here for me. But thank you so much for playing tonight. You have an excellent evening, Andrew. Wazza from Burham Heads. Hello. How are you?
2: Good, thank you. Mel, yourself?
1: I'm good. I'm a little nervous. Yeah. You know, hosting a game show.
2: Just settle down.
1: All right, okay.
2: You ain't talking to me here.
1: All right, Wazza. I'm just taking a nice long exhale, calming myself down. All right. I'm going to repeat the question for you, Wazza, and I'll give you the clues because I already gave them to Andrew. Question four. In Smart Casual tonight. Speaking of the Olympics, which Brisbane-born swimmer who turns 60 today won gold in the 200-metre butterfly at the 1984 Summer Olympics in Los Angeles? Now, we know it's not Ian Thorpe. So is it A, Kyle Chalmers, or B, John Seaborn?
2: I think Kyle Chalmers would be younger than that, so I'll go John Seaborn. Thanks, Mel.
1: All right. John Seaborn is what Wazza from Burham Heads is saying. All right, right on, Wazza. Okay, question five. Which famous couple has announced they are heading back to the UK after a massive public split with family about 6 years ago?
2: Harry and Meghan Markle, yeah.
1: Do you follow the royals much? Is that your thing?
2: I used to when Queen Elizabeth was alive, but Charlie doesn't really turn me on that.
1: What about Harry and Meghan? Do you like watching their royal exits and re-entries?
2: I just hear about their escapades there, mate, yeah.
1: Yeah, I don't mind a bit of Prince Harry and Meghan. I think they bring some spice to the royal family. But is that the correct answer? Which famous couple has announced they are heading back to the UK after a massive public split with family about 6 years ago? Wazza says Prince Harry and Meghan, and Wazza is 100% correct. All right, Wazza, before we go on, Wazza, tell me one thing about you that I wouldn't know.
2: You wouldn't know? Oh, boy. I drove trains for a long time. How's that?
1: You're a train driver for a long time. Whereabouts? Like, what was the line? Did you have a particular line that you were on?
2: I worked in five different depots throughout Queensland in my career. Yeah, from Brisbane to Mackay to Townsville, Mount Isa, Cloncurry. Yeah.
1: Wow. Did you love being a train driver?
2: Not really.
1: Well,
2: paid me every fortnight, Mel.
1: Okay, you like that part. So, were you like a little Wazza, though? Did you dream of being a train driver? And then when you got there, you were like, this isn't. No, it happened accidentally.
2: Yeah, sort of thing. Yeah, okay. I married a station master's daughter, so he said, you better have a job.
1: Right, so you did it for love.
2: Yeah, for sure.
1: Okay, all right. Was it worth it?
2: Oh, yeah. 53 years later, we're still together.
1: There's the good part of the story that I was waiting for, Wazza. Excellent. All right, question six. Speaking of British royalty, well, sort of, not officially, like

0: last question. Happy birthday to English actor Rupert Grint, who turns 37 today. What role is he best known for from the Harry Potter film series?
1: I'm not a Harry Potter person, mate, so, yeah, good luck to the next contestant. I think they're more. Just talking about...
0: Yeah, was I? Where'd you go? Oh, I think I lost you there. Oh, I felt like you were going to say, like, give me a bit of a cliffhanger there, was I? But we've lost you. Rodney from North Mackay.
2: Oh, no.
0: Don't panic, Rodney.
2: I am already.
0: If anyone should panic, it should be me. You know what you're doing. I don't know what I'm doing. All right. Number six. All right. Look, you can do this. You've got this. Okay. Rodney from North Mackay. All right. Speaking of British royalty, well, kind of. Happy birthday to English actor Rupert Grint, who turns 37 today. What role is he best known for from the Harry Potter film series?
2: Well, I should know this because I had a chef. I was the head chef at... I had one of the chefs used to call me him by his name.
0: Okay.
2: Because I was running the show, but I'm just trying to think what the name is.
0: Well, who have we got? We've got Hermione Granger. We know it's not her. We've obviously got Harry Potter. We've got Ron Weasley. We've got. I've gone blank on any other names. Someone long bottom.
2: I wouldn't have a clue.
0: No one?
2: A, B, tell me again, I'll have a crack.
0: All right. Happy birthday to English actor Rupert Grint, turns 37 today. What role is he best known for from the Harry Potter film series?
2: Harry Potter.
0: Is that your answer, Harry Potter?
2: Yeah.
0: Unfortunately, Rodney. It's not. That's okay, Rodney. You have yourself a great evening. Now, if you want to play Smart Casual, get amongst it. 1-300-222-612. It's a knockout format. So all you got to do is just jump on the line. And if you're the last person standing at the end, well, you get something. I think you get a magnet. Yes, Lauren's nodding. You get a magnet. There you go. It's worth fighting for. Matthew from Brighton. Hello.
3: Hi, Mel. How are you tonight?
0: I'm really good. I'm settling in to my very first time on evenings. I love Smart Casual, but I've never hosted it, and it's very exhilarating.
3: You're doing a great job so far. It's great to have you on the evening show tonight.
0: Thank you so much, Matthew. I appreciate that. Do you know much about Harry Potter?
3: Well, I'm not much of a Harry Potter fan. I think I only seen, like, the first movie because, like, it got shown in, like, my primary school once, but...
0: Okay.
3: Yeah, I think I was going to have a guess at Ron Weasley.
0: Ron Weasley, is that your first and your final guess?
3: Yeah, just go for it.
0: All right. I'm going to say the question again. We're wishing English actor Rupert Grint a big happy birthday because he turns 37 today. What role is he best known for from the Harry Potter film series? Matthew from Brighton says Ron Weasley. And Matthew, you would be... 100% correct. All right. Okay. Are you ready for the next question?
3: Bring it on.
0: All right. This is question 7. In which Queensland city would you find Castle Hill? All the Northerners, if there's any Northerners, have already tuned in. 1-300-222-612.
3: So it's in North Queensland?
0: Maybe. Mm-hmm.
3: Oh. North Queensland capital city.
0: In which Queensland city would you find Castle Hill?
3: I'll go Cairns.
0: Oh, would you, Matthew? Unfortunately, in the context of how vast far north Queensland is, you're kind of close geographically. You're definitely closer than many, many other places, but... You didn't quite get it. But, Matthew...
3: That's all right.
0: Can you just tell me one thing about you? One interesting thing about Matthew from Brighton.
3: I'm into old television shows. I particularly enjoy, like, game shows like Wheel of Fortune and Sale of the Century and old variety shows in particular, like the Don Lane Show. And I'm only 19 as well, but...
0: What?
3: I just enjoy watching some of those. Like, yep, not kidding.
0: How did this happen?
3: I don't know. I just took an interest in that kind of thing, and it's just sort of my interest has grown. I've just

0: really enjoyed that old style of television. And personally, I personally detest most reality television, which is why I listen to 612.
1: Well, I guess this is the thing is that, you know, I'm 51. Those shows, when you refer to them as old, is interesting for me because I grew up on those shows and I actually auditioned for Sale of the Century, Matthew from Brighton. You want to know how I did? Atrociously.
0: Right.
1: It was so academic. It was like, you know what you see on the TV, that was the easy version. The questions for the audition were things like, can you name this line from a 13th century poem? What was the name of the poem and the poet? Like there was a lot of very, very obscure questions. So I was knocked out in the first round. But the dream show that I wanted to go on, you've already named, was Wheel of Fortune. And then I discovered that you had to be within a 100-kilometre radius of the studio in Sydney and I lived in Cairns. Devastated. Absolutely devastated.
0: I just really just didn't enjoy those shows. And in fact, I recall Kelly even said she was actually on Sale of the Century as well. I recall she said that once. So
1: she made it through. Oh my goodness, I have to follow that up from her. All right, Matthew from Brighton, you've put me on a great mystery that I need to unfold. Thank you so much, Matthew, for your call this evening. It's been wonderful to chat to you. Symbol, aka Scotty. Hello.
2: Hello, Melly.
1: Hello. Now, Symbol is a great. I love nicknames. Symbol is excellent. All right, are you ready for this question?
2: Not really.
1: All right. Good. I like the confidence. Number 7 for Smart Casual tonight on 612 ABC Brisbane. In which Queensland city would you find Castle Hill? It's not Cairns. It is not Cairns.
2: Is it not? It's not in Brisbane.
1: No, it's not Brisbane. It's further north than that.
2: I put up there. There's the rock. There's the stone. There's the clown. I'll go Clownsville.
1: You're going Townsville, did you say?
2: Clownsville. Yeah, Townsville.
1: Oh, Clownsville. I see what you're doing there. All right. Symbol says Townsville. Yep. All right. Okay. We are in the middle.
2: That was a pure guess.
1: Well, you did.
2: No idea.
1: You did.
2: I get locked between Bundaberg and Cairns.
1: All right. Well, you did well there. You did well there. And before we get to the next question, Symbol, which will be question 8, remember, being evenings, we're in the middle of banger or clanger. This is what you've got to vote for.

0: You know what to do? Banger or clanger. It's a B or a C on the text line 0467922612. Cakes never there. Is that a banger or a clanger symbol?
1: Oh, geez, a ripper.
0: The ripper? Big B straight, for you?
1: Straight on the jukebox.
0: Okay, great. All right, question eight. Let's get into it. Which Queensland politician lasted just 7 days as Prime Minister? I'm going to do this one as a multiple choice, okay? Which Queensland politician lasted just 7 days as Prime Minister? A, Kevin Rudd, B, Arthur Fadden, or C, Frank Ford?
1: Fadden.
0: You're saying Fadden?
1: Yeah.
0: I love the confidence. It's poorly placed, however, because that is not the correct answer.
1: Symbol, I have no idea, Dallin.
0: Well, it's great to have a stab. Thank you, Symbol, for playing tonight. Great to chat. Steve from Maruka, hello.
2: Good evening. How are you?
0: Good. How do you like, or how do you know you're, or how confident are you with your Queensland politicians?
2: Well, I know I'm confident with me bangers and clangers, and we're going a super banger with that one.
0: Okay, super banger, says Steve from Maruka for Cakes Never There. All right, let's get into question eight, though, of it is, I'm not going to say actually which side of the fence because I feel that's bias. All right, question eight, which Queensland politician lasted just 7 days as Prime Minister? Is it A, Kevin Rudd, B, has already been ruled out, it's not Arthur Fadden, or is it C, Frank Ford?
2: Oh, it's really tough. I've got to think about this. Let's try Ford.
0: Going to go Ford? Well, that's the way to go. All right, so Arthur Fadden lasted 39 days. Frank Ford lasted just 7. He was in a caretaker capacity after the death of John Curtin, so it was nothing personal. He wasn't kicked out or anything like that. All right, question 9, Steve from Maruka.
2: Uh-huh.
0: On this day in 79 AD, a significant volcano erupted and buried Pompeii under a thick layer of ash and pumice. What is the name of the volcano?
2: About my time too.

0: All right, Steve. Come on, give me an answer. Italy? Unfortunately, no, Steve from Maruka. Well, thank you for playing, though.
1: Yeah, good night. Nice to meet you.
0: Yeah, you too, Steve from Maruka. Wonderful. Bill from 8 Mile Plains. Hello. Hello, Bill.
2: Hello, Mel.
0: Hello. How are you?
2: Pretty good.
0: All right. Are you confident with this question? Did you hear it?
2: Oh, very, very confident.
0: Okay, I'm going to say it again. Which country is famous for the dish paella?
2: Espana. Spain.
0: All right. That's what Bill reckons. Spain. Okay. All right, let's go another question. We're heading fast towards the news, but let's keep going for it, Bill. As well as his TV shows such as Spicks and Specks and The Last Leg, Australian comedian Adam Hills is famous for singing the lyrics from which song to the tune of Advance Australia Fair? So Adam Hills is famous for singing the lyrics from which song but to the tune of Advance Australia Fair, an Aussie comedian.
2: Hosts. I think I'm crashing out like a wounded pigeon attacked by a falcon.
0: Well, that is crashing hard, Bill. You take care of yourself, but thank you so much for playing. Dave from Jimboomba, hello.
3: Hello, how are you?
0: I'm good. All right, I'm going to give you the question again because I don't want to just bang into the news. All right, as well as his TV shows such as Spicks and Specks and The Last Leg, Australian comedian Adam Hills is famous for singing the lyrics from which song to the tune of Advance Australia Fair? It's a very famous Australian song by a very famous Australian.
3: Ooh. No, I'm just going to take a stab in the dark and I'll say probably Waltzing Matilda.
0: It's probably a little too Australian, to be honest. No. They'd probably be on par, yep. Actually. If they were in the citizen test, both of these would be equally as Australian, but it's not Waltzing Matilda. It's not, actually. Dave from Jimboomba, but thank you so much for playing tonight.
3: You're welcome.
0: Tell me something about you, Dave, that's interesting.
3: I did 25 years of coach driving.
0: Oh, okay. We've had a train driver and a coach driver tonight. I mean, that just seems like a hard job.
3: The coach is all right. Okay. I knew the one there from Townsville because I lived in Townsville, and that's only Castle Hill is only about 6 feet being short, or 6 feet short of being called a mountain.
0: Oh, the poor thing.
3: And when you look at it, and if you let the imagination run wild, it's like an old sugar shaker. When you tip it upside down, it's got the spout that pours the sugar in your coffee.
0: Yeah, I can see that. I can actually see that. I know Castle Hill. I lived in far north Queensland for a few years, and I can definitely see that.
3: Yeah, I lived in Blackwater, but we used to go to Mackay with Sundays. And when I was driving coaches, I was based in Townsville. I did Townsville to Mount Isa out through that way and out through the Barkly. So, yeah, pretty different running out there, and it's long, straight roads, and you can see lights for miles, especially the train lights.
0: It's huge. So did you enjoy it?
3: Oh, yes, I did, yes. I did enjoy the express side of it very much so. I was lucky enough while I was driving coaches to go out and see Uluru.
0: Oh, beautiful.
3: And physically touch Uluru. Didn't ever climb it, but I just physically touched Uluru. And if you could just imagine the roughest, coarsest sandpaper that you'll ever touch is what Uluru feels like. 20 k's from Uluru, you've got another one there called the Olgas.
0: Yes.
3: And it brings you back into the old cobblestone eras in England, where all the cobblestones are just welded together. Just two different icons, 20 k's apart.
0: Yeah, incredible stuff, Dave. I could talk to you about those things all day, but I've got to get to news. Thank you so much for playing, though, this evening. I appreciate you. That was Dave from Jimboomba talking about Uluru, and I remember the first time I went there, which was just a couple of years ago, actually. You see all the pictures. But actually nothing stacks up to seeing it in real life. It is absolutely overwhelming. It is time for your news.

0: promised not to change the current GST arrangements, saying the PM understands Western Australia. Nick Perpich reports.
1: Arriving in WA for the first time since an interim productivity report recommended scrapping WA's 2018 GST deal, Mr Albanese was immediately asked what he'd meant when he said the state should get a fair share. The Prime Minister answered there would be no change to WA's GST arrangements whatsoever while he's the Prime Minister. The Productivity Commission had said WA's GST deal was costly and only benefited WA. But Mr Cook has expressed relief at the Prime Minister's pledge.
2: As I've said before, he gets WA.
1: Mr Cook says he'll keep fighting the Productivity Commission's recommendation until its final report, due by year's end.
0: South Australia's Primary Industries Department is investigating whether the vaccine used for penguins in Victoria will be effective to help protect local colonies from bird flu. Concerns growing after a second long-nosed fur seal found off Kangaroo Island's coast is suspected to have contracted H5 bird flu. SA Primary Industries Minister Claire Scriven says there are now 194 confirmed cases in the state, which includes a little penguin found on Kangaroo Island.
3: But we need to be conscious of the fact that the environment on Phillip Island is different to the environment here. There's a high level of interaction with humans on Phillip Island, but all of those logistical matters, all of those regulatory matters are all being investigated so that if we can, then we can, certainly will do.
0: South Australia's Chief Veterinary Officer Skye Fruin says she anticipates there will be more cases of seal and sea lion deaths due to bird flu.
4: Thankfully, at this stage, we haven't got any evidence that there's really significant impacts on the seals and sea lions. I think, unfortunately, that probably means we've just picked this up very early. I would expect if we've got one case, we probably will see more at some point in time.
0: The Royal Commission into Anti-Semitism and Social Cohesion has been told about 4,000 square metres of anti-Semitic graffiti has been removed from the City of Melbourne since a rapid removal program was set up 2 years ago. The City's of Melbourne's Lord Mayor Nick Rees has given evidence at the Commission. Mr Rees says one of the measures he's most proud of is a rapid response policy that aims to remove hateful and offensive graffiti within an hour.
5: It sends a very, very clear message to the community about our values in Melbourne and that we won't stand for racist, hateful, anti-Semitic materials on our streets.
0: Experts are predicting rents will continue to rise as a housing advocacy group declares crisis for Australian renters. And a report from Everybody's Home has found renting at unit cost now costs more than half of the take-home pay of a single worker in every capital city. That means for someone earning $70,000, median Sydney rent would take 69% of their weekly pay. Independent property economist Cameron Cusher says high rents are linked to supply shortages.
6: I think rents are likely to go up. Now, we've been seeing quite strong rental growth for several years now, particularly in people looking to take out on new leases. And basically, it's a function of there's too many people looking for rental properties and not enough rental properties available.
0: Police say a car has careened through a pedestrian crossing and into a shopping centre in Melbourne's east, killing a woman in her 20s. Michaela Ortolan has more.
7: Police initially said it was a diner sitting outside a restaurant at Westfield Knox who had died, but later clarified it was a pedestrian who had been mowed down at a zebra crossing before the car rammed into the shop front around 1 p.m. The 51-year-old driver is helping investigators as they work through CCTV and witness accounts to figure out the circumstances surrounding the crash. She was taken to hospital along with her passenger with non-life-threatening injuries. Police don't believe the incident was intentional.
0: A body has been found in the search for a missing man near the New South Wales city of Newcastle. Police say the 60-year-old was reported missing from Lambton yesterday. The body is yet to be formally identified. A Hungarian fighter jet has crashed near the town of Szolnok in the country's centre. The government says the pilot successfully ejected from the aircraft. The cause of the accident remains unclear. And Broncos captain Adam Reynolds has made the call to end his NRL career. A calf injury robbed the retiring halfback of a farewell at Lang Park in their final home game of the season against the Storm on Thursday. The 36-year-old played 323 games at South Sydney. You're up to date with the very latest from ABC News.
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10: evening to you. It's wonderful to have your company, Mel Banton, in the hot seat. For Kelly Higgins-Devine to be in the hot seat of an icon is a lot of pressure, but I want to thank you all very much for carrying me, holding my hand through my very first Smart Casual. Now, I did get a text from Brooke from Callum Vale about the last question. Thank you so much, Brooke. And I've got to say, didn't write these questions, but for the rest of the time, I'll be writing them. But Brooke says the question is backwards. It's the lyrics of Advance Australia Fair to the tune of Working Class Man, not the other way around. So tomorrow's first question for Smart Casual, because we didn't have a winner tonight, will be, as well as his TV shows such as Spicks and Specks and The Last Leg, Australian comedian Adam Hills is famous for singing the lyrics from Advance Australia Fair to the tune of what song? Okay, so if you're Smart Casual ready, have a think about that one and be ready to play tomorrow night from 7 p.m. I'll be back then. It is 6 after 8. Wonderful to have your company, of course, being evenings. Banger or clanger, what do you make of this one?

0: So that's Cake, Never There, came out in 1998. You know what to do on the text line, a B or a C, 0467922612. Is it a banger, Cake's Never There from 1998, or is it a clanger, They Are Coming to Australia in 2027? That's right, with One Queensland Show. That's going to be happening in March on the 24th. Will you go or will you not? Well, maybe tonight's banger or clanger will help you make your decision. 0467922612 with a B or AC. Now, coming up next, a Michelin star trained French chef and author of Bistronomy, which was named Best French Cookbook in the World, is going to be joining Rolly Sussex and me to discuss how and why French dominates the language of food and fine dining.
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0: Board of Language. 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
1: That's right, the Earl of the Erudite, Prince of Pronunciation, Viscount of the Vernacular and Lord of Language, Professor Rowley Sussex. Good evening.
2: Good evening, Mel.
1: Now, I know if you're listening out there, you'll be as in awe of Rowley Sussex as I am. Imagine being in his presence like I am right now, just a metre and a half from the man himself. I'm very, very excited. But we've also this evening got a very special guest joining us tonight to talk about the dominance of the French language when it comes to fine dining, food prep, chef roles and food styles. Clément Chauvin is a Michelin star trained chef and restaurateur. He leads the team at Montrachet Restaurant in Brisbane. Bonsoir, Clément.
3: Bonsoir, bonsoir, Mel. Good evening. How are you?
1: It's great to have you on board. Now, there does seem to be this incredible saturation of French terms that have remained, even for us Australian-speaking folk. Now, we're going to get to the bottom of this with Rowley and yourself tonight. Tell me, how has your day been today, Clément? Have you been in the kitchen?
3: My day has been very, very good. I have not been in the kitchen today. I mean, I'm lying. I was just in the kitchen when you called me, but my house kitchen, cooking for my kids, actually.
1: Oh, very nice. So cooking for fun, cooking for love. Let's talk about some of these specific French terms, sauté, julienne, bain-marie. How do they create precise standards in global professional kitchens?
2: Well, from the linguist point of view, the French have given so much to English that we really don't know where to stop. Because 29% of our vocabulary comes from French, which is why it is relatively

0: relatively easy to start learning French or for the French to start learning English. So many words are similar. But when you come to cooking and gastronomy, the French have such a domination. The only area that I know that's remotely similar is Italian and music. Because in the 15th and 16th centuries, Italy dominated all training, all playing, all composing of music. Whereas in the French, I don't know when it started, but I can give you an interesting date. In 1820, Sir Walter Scott wrote a novel called Ivanhoe, and he, I think, must have been the first to observe that in the English names for things like bull and cow and pig and sow and sheep and deer are all Germanic. But the names for the meat that you get from them all come from French. Beef, veal, pork, mutton, venison. So English cooking must have been dreadful way back in 1066 when William the Conqueror came across the Channel and beat Harold at the Battle of Hastings. And no, French is now so deeply ingrained. I want to ask Clément, when you operate in, you know, as a specialist in cooking in Australia, it must be terribly easy because the vocabulary is there waiting to be used.
1: Absolutely, absolutely. And I'm going to give you the first example of that. And that way it goes back in 2005 when I, from France, moved to London and I worked with Gordon Ramsay. My English was really, really like school level, was just very, very bad, and I didn't know how to speak English, basically. Mm-hmm. And I arrived in Gordon Ramsay's kitchen. And thank goodness for me, the French language was present in all the cooking and helped me out a lot at that stage, because otherwise I would have been completely lost, literally.
0: Yeah, I can imagine. We'll get to English words in French cooking, which are very recent, and a lot of which seem to me very ugly. Anyway,
2: that seems like an abomination.
0: Abomination, yeah. But for French, I mean, the methods, the ingredients, the standards, you know, think of the Michelin Guide. The French seem to have control of all the vocabulary. You know, all of those wonderful cheeses, all of the wonderful wines. I mean, Montrachet is an area of France. You come south from Dijon and turn left towards Switzerland, and there's the most fantastic white wines anywhere. Correct?
1: Absolutely. Yeah. Absolutely. It is a wine region, and it is the name of the wine as well. Montrachet, Pouligny Montrachet, which actually in French, we don't pronounce the T, we say Montrachet.
0: Oh, really?
1: Yes, because it comes to the ancient French, basically, which meant the mint that's been shaved. Mont rasé. Yeah. And so therefore, in French, we do not pronounce the T, we say mont raché.
0: It's a bit like Moët in Chandon, because Moët, he's not Moët or anything like that. Sorry, not Moët, it is Moët, yeah, because he was Dutch, yeah. So
2: I'm curious to know, Rolly and Clément, if this is a sign that French cooking was the most sophisticated first.
0: Ask the specialist, not me.
1: If French cooking was the most sophisticated first, I think so, and I think that's why French vocabulary in cooking is so well established. It's because the French gastronomy. I think every culture cooked. Every culture had their food and their own style of cooking, but I think the French put it to a next level of gastronomy. And I think that's how French cuisine became so popular around the world. And the French term really stuck to the vocabulary because we made it a form of art and expression, I believe.
0: Mm-hmm. Were there cookbooks way back when which laid out how you should cook if you were trying to imitate the French?
1: Because
0: tell us about it. Because for at least 200 years, you know, 17th, 18th century, if you were anyone, you spoke French. No, I mean, Pushkin, who was Russia's greatest poet, didn't speak any Russian until he was about eight. Learned it from his nanny because his first language, because he was a higher class person, was French. And that just went, you know, so ça va sans dire. Tell us about the way in which French established its preeminence.
1: Well, so I think, to my knowledge, one of the first chefs that really made French cooking and took it to the next level was Escoffier.
0: Oh, yes.
1: And Escoffier wrote many books about cooking and really Bibles of the French culinary skills, basically. Mm. So to be very fair, I don't know what are the dates. Like, I don't know exactly on the chronology when he goes back. But from what I know, Escoffier was one of the first one to really make the restaurant food a thing.
0: That's a nice point, actually. Yes, because it became a kind of almost like a religious celebration, didn't it? With all of the pieces had to be in the right place, and you know, if you had an entree, it was an entry dish, not as in America the main dish where they've got it wrong.
1: Mm-hmm.
0: But I was just doing a list of these things. I mean, you've got sauté and blanching things in French, flambé and gratin and julienne and chiffonade and it seems that you have an absolute control of all of the vocabulary.
1: Absolutely. And also for the ustensil in the kitchen, like the chinois, la spatula, Marie's and things like this, like a lot of ustensil in the kitchen still have the French term.
2: Which did make me curious as well about not just French being some of the earlier, more sophisticated chefs in the kitchen, but does that also lead us to think that in terms of the utensils that were used, some of those were the earlier, more sophisticated implements in the kitchen were being used by the French and created perhaps by the French?
0: Could be, yeah. And certainly the other thing, I've spent quite a lot of time in France because my dad was a professor of French, and the enormous variation of regional cooking in France seems to me much greater than any other country I've been in. What are the specialties of Montrachet?
1: Oh, at Montrachet? Well, the specialties is, like, for example, and this is a very fun one because it mixes the two cultures of French and English. One of our signature dishes is the bœuf en croûte, the beef Wellington.
0: Yes.
1: And a lot of people ask me, oh, but beef Wellington, how is that relates to French? I thought that was an English dish. And if my knowledge is correct, I think it comes back to Napoleon when he went to do the war in Waterloo and got defeated by the Duke of Wellington.
0: Oh.
1: And to show his respect to the Duke of Wellington and admit his defeat, he basically said, we will rename the bœuf en croûte as le bœuf Wellington.
0: What do you know? I never knew that.
1: And he gave him the recipe. And there is a fun fact to check that story if it's true, that the British would never cook like that.
0: What a wonderful story. I hereby declare that I have lost, and why don't you? You're right. Take my recipe and do something with it. Terrific! And of course, that was about that time, wasn't it, that the word restaurant came about, wasn't it, in France? Because
1: but definitely around that time. Yeah, absolutely.
0: Yeah, because restaurant was just a place where you restored yourself. No, was it for the upper classes or the lower classes? I don't know.
1: Well, it started for the lower class, basically. It was a pit stop for people that were traveling, and then they would stop in little places, and they had this, basically, as you said, to restore themselves in their travel. They had these places where they would feed people, and that's when they started to create the restaurant.
2: So did the French then elevate that to fine dining?
1: Absolutely.
0: From a bowl of soup for the traveller to everything else, and of course it is a restaurant, which is a restoring place, and if you own one, you are a restaurateur and not a restauranteur, as we tend to say in English. If you know your French, you show. All right. Now, what about desserts and things? Because things like crème brûlée have to be French, although that people get the accents wrong.
1: Yeah, well, crème brûlée is definitely French, and a lot of the pastry terms as well are descend from the French. Absolutely.
2: But also, my all-time favorite dessert, I've got to say, the crème brûlée. Oh. I was just in Paris recently, just a few weeks ago, and every day was all about the search for the crème brûlée.
0: Ah, yeah.
2: Stunning.
1: Yeah.

0: It is a classic. It is a classic, and when done well, it's the and this is what I love about simple food like the crème brûlée, is that the magic of three ingredients that gives you such an amazing result.
1: Well, I want to loop back around to what you were saying at the beginning there, Rolly, about the infiltration of some English words now into French cooking. How and why is this happening? Why is it even necessary?
2: Well, it's very recent. It's all associated, almost all associated with fast food, with the exception of beefsteak, I think, which was a bit older. And you get these things which sound, to me anyway, dreadful. So someone who studied French, you know, you get le fast food and le hot dog and le hamburger and sandwich and cocktail and brunch. The interesting thing is that in Quebec, in Canada, they really hate English words. And so fast food is not le fast food, but I think is...
0: Restauration rapide.
2: That's right, yeah. In other words, fast feeding. And whereas in France itself, in spite of the efforts of the Académie Française, who try to purify the language of all these beastly English words, do you allow them in your restaurant?
0: The English words?
2: Yes.
0: Well, yeah, and I think the reality of the English words in the French language is not only just about food and restaurant. It's the globalization and English becoming such an international language these days has an impact on every single languages. And in France, I'm actually shocked myself every time I go back to France to how many English words are getting used more and more and more in the French language, like dating, like to have a date.
2: Yes.
0: The French people say, "Oh, I had a date. I mean, j'ai eu une date l'autre jour." A date? I was like, "Really? You say date?" Like, yeah. I was shocked to hear how much English is influencing now the French language.
2: Well, what is le fooding?
0: Le fooding?
2: Yes.
0: Oh, well, you're going to have to teach me because... I have no idea what is le fooding.
2: I got it out of a list of English words, which are fairly recent. But I must say, the way I was taught French, you know, you respect the integrity of the language by not using English imported words. And I think you're right. This is part of the globalization of particularly American money-driven fast food. There's a whole economy. Whereas if you want to do things slowly, like making croissant, it may take several days. What is the proper way to make a croissant, by the way?
0: The proper way to make a croissant is basically what we call the lamination. So you first make a détrempe, which is based on flour, water, and yeast. And then you put... a sheet of butter in the middle,
2: yes.
0: And then you start to laminate. So, but what we mean by laminate is creating layers. So it's exactly the same concept as a puff pastry, except that in a croissant you have yeast in the dough, which had to proof as well.
2: Okay, is it a special yeast or just ordinary bread yeast?
0: Just baking yeast, normal fresh yeast. You can use fresh or you can use dry yeast.
2: Okay, because one thing that I would love to be able to make, and I have never succeeded, is a proper French baguette. One of my, I spent a year studying in Aix-en-Provence, and one of the great moments was getting out early, walking down the road, and there's the smell of coffee from one side and the smell of the bakery.
0: Yeah, and the smell of baguettes.
2: Exactly, yeah. And that wonderful crunch which you get as you bite into it.
1: So, Clément, do you think in Australia here that we should be calling something that's so identifiably French as a croissant, should we be calling it simply a croissant? We're getting close, but not close enough. What do you think?
0: Well, there's always going to be an accent. So I think it definitely should be called a croissant because a croissant is a croissant. But then pronunciation, I mean, it's up to everyone. I don't, you know, I've been in Australia for long enough that now, like, even my French is butchered. So I have to admit.
1: Rolly, what was your thoughts when I asked about the croissant or the croissant?
2: Well, if you go,
1: what would you like to hear in Australia?
2: If you go to a shop and you say, "I would like a croissant, please," they look at you and think, "Oh, he's putting on air." On the other hand, I cannot bring myself to say croissant.
1: But we have claimed words.

0: such as the Bain Marie, for instance, where, yes. which is where we keep our Chico rolls here in Australia.
1: Really? Okay. Well, I'll give you another couple of words which have become so important. One is what we call a degustation, whatever, degustation.
2: Yeah, degustation.
1: Which, according to the French rules, should consist of what?
2: So degustation, the word to degust is to savor, to basically taste and try a bit of everything. So when we call a degustation, or a degustation in English, it's basically a succession of small dishes that gives you a sample of a lot more, like compared to the classic way to do an entree, main, dessert. Mm-hmm. Here you're gonna start with maybe a few canapés, then you're going to have a soup, an entree, maybe an entree seafood, an entree meat, poultry, or something like this. Then you'll have a more of a main kind of course, and then you can have a cheese course and a dessert. So basically, it gives you a little sample of a lot more dishes, which are all in a bit of a smaller way, so you can finish the meal.
0: The wow. best way to eat.
1: A bit like tapas in Spanish, I suppose. I've got another word, which I've... Well, there are two, actually. Hors d'oeuvre, which means... out of the normal work, is that right?
2: Yes, hors d'oeuvre. That is a funny word, actually. Like, even in French, I do not know why we call it hors d'oeuvre.
1: It feels strange, doesn't it? Yeah.
2: Yeah, the construction of the word feels strange. And it's kind of funny because hors d'oeuvre can be also called canapé, which translates for a couch.
1: Oh. So
2: don't ask me why.
0: So what is the difference? What's the difference there, Clément?
2: Like hors d'oeuvre, canapé, and amuse-bouche. Well, I think they're all pretty similar. I honestly could not point out which difference there is between an hors d'oeuvre, a canapé, and an amuse-bouche. All I would say is they're all a little bite, basically, that you would have prior your meal with an aperitif drink.
0: Which word would you choose for your own menu?
2: On my menu, I think we call it amuse-bouche. Mm-hmm. I like the fact amuse-bouche because it actually makes sense with the translation. Amuse-bouche, which means to get your mouth amused by a little more.
0: What a wonderful translation.
1: Yeah, but the French are so good at this. I mean, it's slightly obscure, but has this wonderful overtone about it, you know.
0: Clément Chauvin is your guest on A Word in Your Ear, Michelin star-trained chef and restaurateur who leads the team at Montrachet Restaurant in Brisbane. And I think it touches on a question that I have, which is, in what ways does the phrasing on a French menu elevate simple ingredients into what feels like an artistic experience? Clément.
2: Sorry, can you repeat the question?
0: In what ways does the phrasing on a French menu elevate something that could be simple but makes it feel instead like an artistic experience?
2: Absolutely, absolutely. And that's something that I was about to touch actually just earlier, is that in the way that we write our menus in French, it's kind of very poetic. We're gonna talk about a beautiful roasted quail on the bed of, you know what I mean, and use a lot of joining kind of sentences to describe the scenery of the dish to make people salive about the dish and give them
0: the dish.
2: Yeah.
0: How good is
2: and
0: that?
2: Yeah, and you know, in Australia, for example, you're gonna have a dish and it's just gonna say, beef, potatoes, and red wine jus. Yeah, and it's like just like that. In France, most of the menu will be a lot more poetic the way that they talk. Do you mean to really bring the customers to imagine of what they're gonna taste like? Like the underwood of something, and
0: like it's the mouth traveling through a landscape.
1: Yeah. Well,
2: absolutely,
1: you're teasing the people in your restaurant.
2: That's it.
1: I think, but it is in fact almost a performance as well as everything else, because you know. So, do you have menus in your restaurant in French and in English, or just in one language?
2: So we. All our dishes are called in French. They're called the French name.
1: Wonderful.
2: And then we translate basically the component in English to have our clientele understanding what they're ordering. Mm.
1: I think it actually tastes different if it's presented in French, you know. I have a different experience.
0: I would absolutely agree with that. Clément Chauvin, it's been so wonderful to talk to you. What a wonderful guest you are. And
2: Thank you very much.
0: Need to go and

0: eat your food. That is now on my bucket list. Thank you so much for your time this evening. Any last questions that you have, Rolly? You want to slip one more question
1: in? I've enjoyed that so much because the French cooking is something that I've admired from afar, but I've never actually talked to an expert face-to-face or at least ear-to-ear. So thank you, Clément.
0: I will never again think about sitting down to read a menu again, particularly a French one, without thinking about the scenery of the dish. I just think that is so fabulous. Clément, thank you so much for your time.
2: My pleasure. Thank you so much for having me, and you have a lovely evening.
0: You too. A word in your ear is where you are. Rolly Sussex, last word.
1: Spike Milligan. It is about cooking in a way. Chopsticks are one of the reasons the Chinese never invented custard.
0: Very good, Rolly Sussex.
1: Thank you.
0: It's been wonderful to meet you, and I cannot wait to be back with you again next Monday night.
1: I'll be here.
0: 612 ABC Brisbane and Queensland is where you are. A word in your ear.
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0: Oh, wasn't that just delightful as well as delicious? Now, banger or clanger tonight, we're in the middle of it. You know how this goes way more than I do because I know you play it each and every evening with the icon that is Kelly Higgins Divine. All right, so banger or clanger, you've got to put a B or a C in the text line. What I'm going to do now is I'm going to play the full song for you. I'm going to play the full song. We're going to calculate your votes. We're going to let you know whether this takes out banger or clanger. Now, it's from a 1998 album. It's from the band Cake, American alt rock band Cake, and their song Never There. Now, the reason I wanted to pull this one out tonight is because they have just announced an Australian tour with one Queensland show happening only in Brisbane at Fortitude Music Hall on Wednesday, 24th of March. Will you go? So I've pulled it out to remind you who and what they are and they do, because maybe tonight's banger or clanger will be your decider. So here's your song for this evening, banger or clanger. Get those texts in 0467 922 612.
8: I need your arms around me. I need to feel your touch.

0: Yes, I know some of you are going to be devastated because it's been voted by the majority as a clanger. A clanger. Cake's never there. And the reason I know some of you are really going to be disappointed, because those of you who said banger, not really many of you just wrote B or banger. You wrote 10 out of 10 banger, 100% banger, absolute banger, undoubtedly a banger. So those of you who put banger were 100% completely behind it, but roughly 65% of you voted clanger. So cake's never there. It's out. I don't know how that bodes for their national Australian tour that they've announced for 2027. But if you were one of the definitive banger people, they are going to be here. The only Queensland show that you'll be able to catch them at is in Brisbane at Fortitude Music Hall on the 24th of March. So, you know, the 35% of you who voted banger, you better get along and support them. Coming up next, do you have kids or grandchildren who love reciting animal facts or are very outdoorsy? An informative book about Australian wildlife, beautifully illustrated by a Queenslander, has won a prestigious national award. Hear more next.
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0: Good evening to you. It is 22 minutes to nine. It's great to be on evenings for the very first time in my entire career. And a couple of excellent guests have just joined me in the studio. Now, when your children used to beg you to read one more book before bed, perhaps they still do, I bet it had a gold reflective sticker on its cover. This has such fantastic memories for me as a child sitting in the library at Redbank Plains Primary. It was a very, very old school. I think, you know, when I went there, it was 100 years old. I remember there being a time capsule under a rock, and it was old. The library itself was the oldest building in the school, so it had this really, you know, ancient type feel as a little kid. And we'd go to library once a week and we'd get to be with the librarian, and she would sit us all down on the carpet. She'd be sitting on one of those terrible, you know, wooden metal chairs, and she'd pull out the book. And it was always exciting, but if she pulled out a book and it had the gold sticker on it, we knew it was going to be that much better again. So that's what we're talking about tonight, because that gold reflective sticker is a highly commended award given by the Children's Book Council of Australia, which has been celebrating marvellous authors and illustrators for 80 years. And this year, a factual book about the weird but wonderful family dynamics and mating rituals of our country's wildlife has been awarded this prestigious prize. Joining me in the studio, I've got Ingrid Bart-Koviak, and I've also got Amy McKinnon, who is a current judge at the CBCA and former bookseller. Good morning. Good evening to you both. Sorry, I don't know what show I'm on. I've done mornings and drive and breakfast in the last week. It's wonderful to have you both here. Firstly, Ingrid, I just got to ask you how your day has been.
5: Oh, it's been pretty good. I've been ramping up to get I do a calendar every year, so mainly just working on that because I'm launching pre-orders tomorrow.
0: Oh, so you're busy.
5: Straight back into it.
0: All right, okay. We won't take up too much of your time. No. But what can you tell us about Peculiar Parents, which you created alongside Dr. Stephanie Owen-Reeder?
5: Yes. So Stephanie is incredible. She's this amazing woman in her 70s. She's pumping out books still, very experienced, unlike me, who I still feel like, you know, I've only done a couple books. And so she came up with the idea for this book, Peculiar Parents, all about Australian animal families. And I had the pleasure of doing the illustration work for it. It's sort of set up like a photo family album. Wait, I think I said that in the wrong order. Family photo album of animals. And it's great for kids who want to learn any animal facts and interesting things about animal family rituals and all of that.
0: Had you illustrated a book prior to this one?
5: So I did Natropolis, which came out a few years ago, which is about finding nature in cities. And actually, I think that was the last and only time I've been on radio prior to today.
0: Oh, well, welcome back. Now, how does it feel to be crowned the winner of the Eve Powell Award this year? Now, Eve was a founding member of the Children's Book Council of Australia and a writer, of course, in her own right. What does it mean to you to receive this particular award?
5: Oh, it's been unreal. I think I've had every single emotion you could have in the past week and been very overwhelmed by how supportive people have been as well. And I think I was saying to Amy before this, it's kind of like the Archibald of children's literature. Everyone, even if they don't really know kids' books, they kind of know what the sticker is.
0: And oh, yeah.
5: Yeah. So, yeah, very overwhelmed and grateful.
0: Whoever came up with the idea to put the gold sticker on the front of the books was a genius.
6: You can just spot it straight away, can't you?
0: You just catch it out of the corner of your eye and you know it's going to be absolutely sensational. So to both of you, Ingrid and Amy, what little peculiar facts did you uncover through this book?
6: You know, this is probably has been the worst part of judging the Eve Powell category, the nonfiction category, because everyone says, what's your best fact from all those books you read? And I can never ever remember one. And we were talking about this before. There's such an amazing depth and breadth of Australian nonfiction. And I couldn't
0: there's
6: even
0: a lot
6: pick
0: for you
6: one.
0: There's as a lot. Judge.
6: That's true. There was a lot for me and my panel of judges. So I will have to defer to Ingrid on this one, unfortunately.
0: So you're illustrating the book, which means, like, I imagine it's akin to the closest thing that you could get in film, in my mind, is the person who creates the soundtrack. So the film, the story is already there, but you have to build that colour and richness that can make or break a book or a film. How did you get a feeling of the way that you knew that you wanted to portray this nonfiction?
5: Yeah, well, what I think was interesting in particular with this book is because we had quite a tight time frame, and so I was given the book pitch by the publisher, and then I was actually given just the facts and the images first. And so I actually was starting before I had even seen the final manuscript, which was a bit nerve-wracking. But what's really lovely is that the author and the publisher just really trust you as the illustrator to create sort of the finished piece. It's a real teamwork. It's like a uni group project, except everyone is actually invested and wants to do a good job. So
0: when you received those facts before you'd actually received the full book, how that was going to look, there must have been a fact that stood out for you that immediately gave you the idea of, one, what this book was going to be like, how Stephanie wanted to get across these facts, these interesting, you know, these bits of information. And that gave you the idea of the style. So can you remember what the facts, at least one of the facts that you first received where you're like, okay, I know what I'm doing here?
5: I loved the palm cockatoo one where the male beats a stick against a hollow log to attract the female. And I just thought that was such a cute because he's got a bit of a punk rocker look anyway. And so really fit in. But also because Stephanie was keen on that kind of family picture book look, and we were also tying it in with some of the National Library's collection of sort of early colonial art. So I think all of those sort of ideas were swimming around in my head. So we've come up with something, I guess, that looks quite classic in a lot of ways, but still has a little bit of a modern look.
0: The voices that you're hearing on your radio right now, Amy McKinnon, a judge for the Children's Book Council of Australia, and Ingrid Bart-Koviak, illustrator and winner of the Eve Powell Award for the book Peculiar Parents. Now, Amy, what drew you towards this book in particular?
6: I think it's one of those books that when you open it up, every single time we opened it and we read a lot of these books a lot of times, we would discover something new. There's such a depth to it. And, you know, there's a lot of brilliant Australian books on Australian animals, but I'm not sure that I have ever seen one on the mating rituals of Australian animals. And it was just so clever, and we really just enjoyed, you know, Ingrid's illustrations. It is seriously like a kind of walking art gallery, the book. It is just so beautiful. So, I mean, I could wax lyrical about this book for
0: well, there is this gorgeous, minutes. Coming back to the illustrations, there is this gorgeous balance between a real softness, almost like a wistfulness, a whimsical nature about it, but also realism. And how did you strike that balance? And was there anything that you were looking to for inspiration?
5: I feel like at some point it sort of just comes out of you. I don't know. I think for a long time I wanted to be able to paint realistically, but I'm also not naturally a good skilled drawer. I know that sounds a bit silly being an illustrator, but so I think I end up with this kind of weird combination of realistic but then also a bit whimsical because, you know, when I was little, my favourite books were fairy books. And so I think there's a bit of magic in there, but then I'm fascinated by Australian flora and fauna, which is often quite, you know, the more factual side. Yeah.
7: Well, you've done that beautifully, hence you being an award winner. Amy, what are you looking for when you're looking at all the books? Let's just stick with the nonfiction for now. You're looking at all of these books coming through. What are you looking for?
6: We're really looking for books that provide accurate facts and teach facts at an age-appropriate level, but also in a really interesting way, and often dealing with topics that you don't necessarily see. So one of our honour books was A Deadly Guide to Reptiles, which was this amazing book which kind of combined a typical reptile guide with Indigenous First Nations language.
7: By Corey Tutt.
6: By Corey Tutt, yeah. We were very proud of our shortlist, but all of those books just really kind of showed the breadth of excellence that is in the Australian kidlit community.
7: Kidlit. Such a great term. which brings me to shadow judging. Tell us about that.
6: Shadow judging is this brilliant program run by the Children's Book Council of Australia, where children all over Australia get into teams in their schools and in their libraries, and they actually vote on their favourite books from the shortlist. So it's a way for children to engage really critically with the works that are shortlisted, but also, ultimately, it doesn't matter what I think about a children's book. Really, the big ones you want to impress are children out there, and they are hard markers.
7: Well, what have you learned, though? That's really intriguing because you're a judge.
6: Yes.
7: For a very, very important organisation, the Children's Book Council of Australia. What have you learned through this shadow judging about their preferences through this initiative that might have maybe changed your mind even in some facets of judging?
6: I think we really sometimes underestimate how children can take in literature. I think we kind of tend to think, oh, you know, that might be too old for children, but they often can see directly to the core of the book and they can really enjoy the book for exactly what it is without maybe all of the kind of hang-ups we might have as adults. And I find that just really special that they can kind of celebrate literature in such a kind of unencumbered way.
7: It's such a great idea. Just love it. Ingrid, lastly, over to you. What's next on the calendar, the illustration calendar for you, literally a calendar?
5: Yeah. Well, it's a theme around coastal habitats and ecosystems. So I've been painting lots of wonderful Australian species from around the coasts, like pelicans and pied oyster catchers. And so I'm launching that tomorrow morning at 8 a.m.
7: Now, there's going to be people listening who are going, oh, I need to see this. How can they check it out?
5: Well, it'll be on my website, which I made it my full name when I first started out as an illustrator, which I now regret because Bart Koviak is incredibly hard to spell. So should I spell it?
7: Okay, wait a minute though first. Yep. If you're interested, you're listening, do quickly just go grab yourself a pen and a piece of paper or open up your notes on your phone. Are you ready?
5: All right. If you want the simple version, just search for ingrid.b.art and my Instagram should come up. If you want to spell the full thing, it's Ingrid, I-N-G-R-I-D, and then my surname, Bart Koviak, B-A-R-T, K-O-W-I-A-K, and then art, art.com. I know, silly 18-year-old Ingrid made that mistake.
7: Not your fault. Your last name's your last name and you've gone with it and, you know, you'll become so well-known that everybody will know how to spell it over time, Ingrid. No doubt about that. Ingrid Butkoviak is the illustrator of Peculiar Parents, the winner of the Eve Pound Award, and Amy McKinnon, current judge at the CBCA and former bookseller. Thank you both so much for coming in this evening.
6: Thank you so much.
5: Thanks, Mel.
7: It is 10 to 9. You're listening to 612 ABC Brisbane and Queensland. I've been wanting to play this song since I first walked into the studio this evening, so let's get to it. Celebration, Cool and the Gang. Good evening to you.

0: Carter, 1980, Cool in the Gang and Celebration. I never get tired of that song. Maybe we'll have to make that one a banger or a clanger and see how it goes. I'd love to know your thoughts out there. I reckon that'll be happening later in the week now I've said it out loud. It is 7 minutes to nine. Now, coming up next.
1: It's undeniable to say that certain buildings within towns develop their own kind of reputation and character. They become citizens of towns in their own right in a lot of ways.
0: No matter where you're listening from around Queensland, but particularly if you're in Gympie, stay tuned because you're about to hear a push to save a beloved, if occasionally spooky, building in one of Queensland's historic gold rush towns.
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0: It has spent more than eight decades standing watch over its town, but now the Gympie Fire Station sits empty with an uncertain future. The fire alarms and engine sirens have gone silent now that crews have moved to a new station nearby. And a local historian is pushing for the old building to be heritage listed.
5: Sitting atop a high ridge, a heavy red brick Art Deco style building has loomed over the gold rush town of Gympie for 86 years. The bells and sirens of the Gympie Fire Station have rung out since 1940, a mainstay in the town even as trucks, equipment and training evolved. Gympie firefighters moved to

0: Fire Station was a controversial project when it was built in the first years of World War II for just under £7,000, or a little over $700,000 today. And in its first years, a tragedy would become part of its history and the town's lore. 20-year-old firefighter Kevin James Bennett fell from the iconic Spotters Tower and died the following day in hospital. Safety glass windows were eventually installed around the lookout platform decades later. By the time the crews left the building earlier this year, it had become the state's oldest still operational station. Jack Carr says while there are currently no plans for the building to be demolished, he hopes it will never be put under threat.
1: Like with lots of heritage, once it's gone, it's gone, and once a development's approved, it's too late. It doesn't prevent reuse of the site, and really reuse is encouraged, because if the site sits not being used, it's going to deteriorate.
0: The fire department did not grant access into the building, but in his application, Mr. Carr said the first floor of the building retained all of the original 1940 rooms, along with lead light French doors, fittings and cornices. Gympie Station officer Cameron Nichols spent close to 20 years in what he calls the grand old building, but concedes its age eventually caught up with it, as modern firefighting equipment outgrew a station designed in another era.
2: Time has passed it by in terms of its suitability for current day firefighting, mainly the size of the trucks. You know, the trucks have gotten bigger, and unfortunately it got to the point where we could barely fit our fire trucks in there. So what will become of it, I don't know, but I would surely hope that it's put to good use.
0: The building's age and style have occasionally given rise to tales of unusual sounds or sightings in local newspapers over its lifetime, and even the occasional ghost story. Mr. Nichols said there had been experiences he could not explain over the years.
2: Look, I'm one of the biggest skeptics when it comes to that sort of paranormal stuff, but there's certainly been things that have happened that I can't explain. You kind of had to be there to understand or feel it, whether it's haunted or not. I don't know. That's out of my wheelhouse. So,
0: India Dixon from the State Library of Queensland says it's no surprise that such an imposing building has built up something of a spooky vibe.
3: It's undeniable to say that certain buildings within towns develop their own kind of reputation and character. They become citizens of towns in their own right in a lot of ways. I've heard some anecdotal reports that some people don't like staying in the building overnight. They can sometimes sense a presence or a feeling. But it's always interesting, you know, these old buildings, they happen to lend themselves to those kinds of stories.
0: Mr. Carr hopes the distinctive curves of the old building will be given a second life.
1: There's a lot of good examples, even in town here. A restaurant's gone into the old Surface Hill Church, which was sitting vacant for quite a while. Personally, I would love to see either a business or a community centre go into this so the public can appreciate it.
0: Julie Bindley lives across the street from the fire station, which is now quiet after years of sirens and alarms. And while she had heard the building may have a haunted history, she said that was part of its charm.
4: Yeah, I think so. Just adds a bit of character.
5: Owen Jarks with that report. It's news time.
6: Bringing us together.
7: We had wide brim hats to shelter from the sun while working the land, and the boots to protect. Where now it's really even more so just becoming fashion.
6: ABC Wide Bay.

0: ABC News with Satyam Weinstein. The CFMEU administrator says there's no place for criminals in the construction industry after its headquarters in Melbourne was raided by police. Alexandra Alava reports.
1: Detectives executed warrants at six addresses as part of an investigation into alleged secret commissions, one of them being the CFMEU headquarters. Two men have been charged with firearm and drug offences, and another three have been released pending further inquiry. Police seized four CFMEU registered vehicles, as well as electronic devices during the raids across Victoria, although none of the arrests occurred at the union's office. CFMEU Administrator Michael Crosby says the union is cooperating with police, and any employees found to have engaged in anything illegal will lose their jobs.

0: The Productivity Commission says Western Australia's GST deal has created a major imbalance between the states. An interim review found WA has a far greater capacity to fund services than other jurisdictions, despite the GST system being designed to put states on an equal footing. Productivity Commissioner Angela Jackson says matching WA's position across the country costs tens of billions of dollars.
1: To make the other states as well off as Western Australia, they would need an additional $47 billion every year to deliver the same level of services. Now, we think that goes against the principles of horizontal fiscal equalisation, that principle that all states and territories should be in a similar situation to deliver services, which is why we made the recommendations we did in our report.
0: Queensland Premier David Crisafulli is vowing to stand his ground at a national cabinet meeting this week, opposing rules which would require data centres to be fueled by renewable energy. Here's state political reporter Laura Lavelle.
2: Queensland's Premier believes the federal government's proposed national energy and water standards for AI data centres will backfire. Under the plan, data centre operators would be forced to underwrite or supply their own power from renewable sources and minimise water consumption. David Crisafulli believes it'll deter investment and in turn drive up energy prices.
3: Why would you shut the door and say that it can only be one form of energy? That just, to me, smacks of ideology.
2: On Wednesday, the federal government is expected to settle its rules during a national cabinet meeting, but David Crisafulli has vowed to stand his ground.
0: The Pakistani chief of defence is heading to Tehran in a bid to revive talks between the US and Iran. The visit comes as Washington prepares to unveil more economic sanctions against Iran. Iranian President Masoud Pezeshkian has acknowledged Iranians are facing hardship, but says his nation will stand firm in the face of aggression.
4: The perception from the US was that Iran would become Venezuela. Not only has this not happened, but Iran has become a power that's astonished the world with its display of resistance, solidarity, and integrity.
0: A court has heard a driver jailed over a deadly bus crash in the New South Wales Hunter Valley was described by a previous employer as a good bloke who had been medically cleared to drive. Giselle Wakatama has more.
5: Brett Andrew Button is serving a maximum 32 years jail for the Greta bus crash that killed 10 in 2023. The National Heavy Vehicle Regulator later charged Link Bus Lines and two of its directors. Sentencing proceedings in Gosford Local Court heard they pleaded guilty to heavy vehicle law breaches. The court was told the company put the public at risk while an opioid-dependent Button was employed. A text message reference check with a former employer vouched for his driving and said, "Good bloke. He can drive and will keep it straight." The court heard his GP cleared him to drive buses and didn't note any drug dependency issues.
0: The WA District Court has heard a Perth man raped two women he met through dating apps. David Webber with the story.
6: Michael McConaty is on trial accused of eight offences, including sexual penetration without consent, impeding someone's normal breathing and making a threat. Mr. McConaty had a consensual sexual relationship with the first woman, but the alleged victim has said he once forced her into sex after she'd refused because of a medical condition. Later, he allegedly threatened to distribute intimate images. The second alleged victim said Mr. McConaty had sex with her without consent, holding her throat. The defence lawyer told the jury consent can be implied or mistakenly believed.
0: And a Chinese research institute has been forced to apologise after issuing an incorrect earthquake alert. It warned residents of a magnitude 7.7 earthquake, sparking panic. Official figures put the quake at a magnitude 4.7. You're up to date with ABC News.
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9: 9 on this Monday evening, the 24th of August, 2026. It's great to have your company. It's great to be here in the driver's seat. I'm just filling in for Kelly Higgins-Devine while she takes a much-earned holiday. Now, coming up this hour, I heard a rumour that at 9:30, from 9:30 to 10, it's all about you. I hand the DJ controls over to you and you can request songs you love. I can't believe that. That's so good. That's like Triple J back in 1995. So get those songs ready. 1-300-222-612 for songs you love coming up after 9:30. No reason why you can't get them in on the text line straight away. So I get a gauge of who's out there, who's listening, and what do you want to be hearing? 0467 922 612. Coming up in the next half an hour, three generations have gathered at an ancient gorge to celebrate its protection from mining for all of us to enjoy. I'll take you there next. And the Western Downs might become home to the first major hyperscale data centre in Queensland. Here's Noiseworks on 612 ABC Brisbane and Queensland. This is Touch. Good evening to you.

0: of the same name by Noiseworks. It's 11 after 9. Now, the Western Downs might become home to the first major hyperscale data centre in Queensland. If you're in that region, I'd love to get your thoughts on that. 0467 922 612. A developer has lodged an application for a quote-unquote digital park, which would see multiple large data centre buildings built on a site in Dalby. It would be one of Australia's largest investments in digital infrastructure. Steve Austin on 612 ABC Mornings asked Chief Executive Officer of VizIR and Chair of the Renewable Energy Council, Joseph O'Brien, what exactly is a hyperscale data centre?
1: It is a fancy word for big, Steve, and it really just reflects sort of, I think, a new scale of what they call compute production, which is industrial scale. And it aligns very much with society's continued use of artificial intelligence and the digitization of the whole economy. So when you hear hyperscale, I think it is just a fancy word for a very large data center relative to those that are around. There's many data centres in Australia at the moment, but none that are in the hyperscale category. So
2: there's about 25, 28 of them just in Brisbane city area alone, but we don't sort of see them because they're sort of scattered in different city locations, apparently.
1: That's right. Yes, most people who've driven around Brisbane would have driven past one.
2: Okay. All right. So this one is an overseas company from, I think, Singapore-based, has lodged one to build it in the Western Downs region just outside of Dalby. Give me a little sort of geography lesson, just how big, how much land would it take up?
1: So, Steve, this is, and I'm involved in this project, but I'm not speaking on behalf of the project. It has a very large energy consumption, very large artificial intelligence output, but it is a small piece of land in the scheme of the Western Downs district or anywhere in rural Queensland. And so really what you end up with is a large factory, and it looks like not a aluminium smelter or a copper refinery. It looks a lot like a warehouse, and it uses energy to manage the temperature and produce the computing power that delivers the compute output, which is just another industrial product. So we've exported a lot of things out of Australia over the past 250 years, and we will export and consume domestically compute to manage our artificial intelligence and our general digital economy.
2: It's a hyperscale project. So what does that mean? The size of a football field, 2 football fields, 100 football fields?
1: Yeah, look, the buildings are about less than about 800 metres long off the top of my head. So they look like a very big distribution centre that you might see around the place. They're single storey. They're not giant buildings you'll see from the horizon. And I think there's lots of information in the development application and on the website for this project. But they really do look like a very large distribution centre.
2: My listeners are asking, why do we need them? Who benefits from data centres? One of my listeners, Jason, says, apart from the government and investors in them, who benefits?
1: I think the economy benefits significantly, both from a new investment and a GDP perspective, but also from a sovereign capability perspective. I think we've learnt the hard way over history, but also in recent months, that all mature countries should want a certain amount of capability on their own shore for very important activities.
2: Because at the moment, a lot of our data and computing is done overseas, and then it gets hacked or something. Is that right?
1: Yes, there's those risks, but also there is just a lot more computational activity happening around the world. You know, it's the start of, and you can liken it to electrification when Thomas Edison put the first light bulb in, and all of a sudden everyone is racing to build that capacity.
2: Am I using it and not realising I'm using data centres at the moment? In other words, this is because it's invisible. I don't think people realise that if you've got a smartphone, you're right part of the reason why we need it.
1: Yeah, certainly. If you're using WhatsApp or any of these things and you see a little, would you like AI to help you with that, or you're starting to get auto-predict in your text, more and more it is used everywhere. But it's also used in industrial production, which is at the lifeblood of Queensland's economy. And so to have globally competitive mining industries and manufacturing industries and defence industries, you need to be able to weave

0: technology, like all new technology.
1: So if the schools are using laptops, they're part of the reason?
0: Look, schools would be very thoughtful, I'm sure, about what they do and don't use. But yes, it is. It is like the internet was, for those of us who remember when it first started. It slowly creeps into, you know, everything we do.
1: It looks like there's a political fight coming on Wednesday where the Commonwealth is going to tell Queensland what source or sort of energy use can be used on the project. Give me your take on that. As the chair of the Renewable Energy Council, the Brisbane Lord Mayor, Adrian Schrinner, says the National Council of Mayors said, yes, we want as much renewable energy as possible. What does it look like for you, Joseph O'Brien?
0: Look, I don't personally think that there is a big fight coming. I think the media will report it a particular way. Each of the premiers and the prime minister will position themselves a particular way. But when you look into the detail, there's not much difference between what Queensland is proposing and I think what is being required at a national
1: level. What is Queensland proposing, Joseph?
0: Well, as I understand it, they are putting community benefits and community acceptance at the heart of this infrastructure, which I think is stating the obvious, but good on them for being so strong on that. I think they are not creating a very high barrier to this new investment by insisting that it has to be 100% renewable from day one. I think they are saying there is a power system here in Queensland which is the country's best power system, and if you would like to make an industrial investment here in Queensland, digital data centre or a new manufacturing plant, a traditional plant, you can use the energy that's available to you. The Queensland Government's roadmap talks a lot about facilitating and encouraging large private sector investment in renewables. I think that's exactly what will happen. The best thing you can do for the renewable energy industry is to grow demand for electricity in a responsible way. So I think there's a lot of nuance and positioning around the different policy positions, but I think there's a lot of alignment as well.
2: That was Chief Executive Officer of VizIR and Chair of the Renewable Energy Council, Joseph O'Brien, speaking with Steve Austin on 612 ABC Mornings about the hyperscale data centre proposed for Dalby. Now, as they spoke about there are already plenty of data centres around. This is the first of this scale, not just large, hyperscale. Love to hear your thoughts on that, particularly if Dalby is your region that you're listening from this evening, 0467 922 612. Songs You Love is coming up very shortly, so get those requests in. And also, Three Generations have gathered at an ancient gorge to celebrate its

0: the brother and sister duo from Avalon in New South Wales. That's Angus and Julia Stone, Karaoke Bar, from the album of the same name that came out this year, their latest record. 22 after 9, we are galloping towards Songs You Love, which means you can start putting forward your requests 0467 922 612. That's on the text line, or you can pick up the phone old-fashioned style and give Lauren a buzz, 1300 222 612.
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0: Filling in for the wonderful Kelly Higgins Divine all of this week, all of next week, but still doing my Saturday breakfast program. If you do tune into that as well, I always love your feedback. 0467 922 612. I love your thoughts, your feelings, your opinions, your jokes, your anecdotes. Give it all to me, especially when we've played out a conversation or we've had a conversation and something peaks or pricks up for you. Get involved. It's all about you. You can jump on the phone, 1300 222 612. Anonymous has sent me a text just on the data centers, that hyperscale data center that maybe built in Dolby. They say each data centre gulps approximately 130,000 litres of public water per day. Very seldom focused on. Solutions exist to use recycled wastewater or harvesting humidity. So you might like to put your thoughts forward that are a bit more serious, or you can jump on and start getting those requests in for Songs You Love.
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0: It's almost 25 after 9 now. In a far-flung corner of Western Queensland, an ancient gorge stands amid a vast and rugged landscape. Imagine how big and beautiful the sky would be out there right now if you're out that way. Send me a picture if you can, 0467 922 612, if there's enough light in the sky. To some it may seem empty, but human presence here stretches back thousands of years, etched into the rock itself. Now, three generations have gathered on country to celebrate the sacred site's protection from mining. ABC reporter Jay Carstens was invited to attend the desert ceremony.
4: People think it's just vast wasteland of desert, but there's so much life. It's teeming with life.
5: Proud Wonkamadla woman, barrister and head of the Mulligan River Aboriginal Corporation, Avelina Tarago steers a full drive through a bumpy bush track that entwines the 446,000 hectare Pilanga Reserve in far western Queensland.
4: Pilanga Reserve is diverse. It's, you know, you come in, I know I'm home.
5: Her daughter, Valentina, is strapped into her baby seat in the back, fast asleep. Several cars ahead, Avelina's mother, Isabella, is being driven back to the homestead after welcoming visitors to the region's sacred cultural sites. It's the first time that three generations of Wonkamadla people have been on country since the privately owned property became Queensland's third special wildlife reserve.
6: How important do you think land preservation is, particularly for the continuity of your culture?
4: It's so important because once you destroy country, it destroys you, like us as caretakers for this land. It breaks the dreaming lines and just that sadness that we failed the old people in looking after country.
5: Cattle operations were wound down on the former pastoral property, then known as Craven's Peak, more than 20 years ago, when it was purchased by Bush Heritage Australia for conservation in partnership with Mulligan River Aboriginal Corporation. In April, the Queensland Government announced the new status, which gives private land the same protections as a national park, banning mining, grazing and logging.
4: I was really worried. There was some interest from large proponent, like Rio Tinto was one for example, that had an interest in the area. And so I was quite upfront about the risk of harm to this site, that it would be more significant than what happened in Juukan Gorge and from their experience if development would happen.
5: Landholders did not want to see a repeat of what happened in Western Australia in 2020, where a sacred Indigenous site was destroyed after blasting at Juukan Gorge. Ms Tarago spent months convincing mining companies to withdraw exploration leases from the remote reserve.
4: And I think after being able to tell them what we would like to achieve, that was able to influence their decision as an actor in the space. If anything had happened to the site, it would be like personally harming our people, as Wonkamuddler people.
5: Archaeologist Ian Davidson has spent a career piecing together the significance of Aboriginal art and has worked with Wonkamuddler people for over 40 years.
7: I was blown away because that site that we've been to today has got some really stunning rock art, petroglyphs. You can link the images, even though they're geometric and simple, at Painted Gorge, with images at Roma Gorge, images at in the middle of the Sandy Desert, and images in the Burrup Peninsula near Dampier, as well as the Mulligan and the Budder Lake. So you've got a long stream of related ceremonial behaviour across Central Australia.
5: He says his analysis ties into analysis by late linguist Louise Herkus, demonstrating how song lines thread through the landscape.
7: That this is just a highly impressive ceremonial landscape. And what I think we demonstrate by producing that interpretation of the petroglyphs is that the land is covered with signs of people's knowledge of country. We just have to interpret it.
5: Bush Heritage Australia's Felicity Shapland says they will now need to document how they are protecting the land as part of their new legal requirements.
8: So the monitoring and management requires us to look at the different species that we have here, to monitor them and make sure that they're healthy, that they're not in decline. And then we report that annually to the government as part of the process of Special Wildlife Reserve protection.
5: Ms Shapland hopes the story of Palunga will inspire other states to pursue similar legislation.
8: When we started this about 3 years ago, this seemed like the impossible dream.
0: It's beautiful out there. It's smack bang on 9:30. That's Bush Heritage Australia's Felicity Shapland ending that report from Jay Carstens. You're listening to 612 ABC Brisbane and Queensland. Mel Bampton filling in for Kelly Higgins-Devine. Let's get on with it, hey?

time for me to hear about those songs that you have a little bit of a romance with, songs you love. For this next half an hour, I love this so much. I get to play what you tell me to play. 0467 922 612 on the text line, or you can give us a call, 1300 222 612. I love a bit of backstory, so I love to know the why behind a particular song that you've put forward. It might be because you've got a long-held love for that song. It might have been the song at your wedding party. It might have been a song that was about a new friendship forming or a particular moment in your life. It might be just because you feel like having a little bit of a dance around your own lounge room. So let's get into it, shall we? First, a song out of the rank. This one's for Jules from the Gold Coast. Jules was very quick, so this was the first text that came in and says, "Hey Mel, how's it going? How about this next track in honour of your creation of Triple J's Like a Virgin?"

That one for Jules on the Gold Coast, Madonna's Like a Virgin. Now this next one, Troy from Sandy Island. I don't quite nail your request because I don't have it. Now you did ask for Don't Cry by Neil Young and the Restless, and you say this composition is from Neil's Watershed EP from 1989, El Dorado, also on the album Freedom. So I couldn't find Don't Cry. So best I can do is take another track from the Freedom record. Rocking in the free world. I hope this one satiates. 612 ABC Brisbane and Queensland, songs you love, 0467 922 612.

0: At 21 to 10, songs you love, 0467 922 612. That one for Troy. Neil Young, rocking in the free world. It was as close as I could get this evening for you, Troy. But hopefully we can roll out Don't Cry for you at some point during the next 2 weeks as I sit in the hot seat for Kelly Higgins' Divine, and we are galloping through your song requests. This one from Sean from Everton Park.
1: Dexter's in school.
2: I'm afraid he's not, Miss Fishmore. Dexter's truancy problem is way out of hand. The Baltimore County School Board have decided to expel Dexter from the entire public school system.
1: Mr. Kirk, I'm as upset as you to learn Dexter's truancy, but surely expulsion is not the answer.
2: I'm afraid expulsion is the only answer. It's the opinion of the entire staff that Dexter is criminally insane.
3: That boy needs therapy.
4: You're psychosomatic.
3: That boy needs therapy.
4: Lie down on the couch.
3: What does that mean?
4: You're a nut.
3: You're
4: crazy in the coconut.
3: What does that mean? That boy needs therapy.
4: I'm gonna kill you.
3: That boy needs therapy.
4: Kranikazoo, let's have a cheer. Now when I count three.
3: That boy needs therapy.
5: He must be white as a sheep.
6: And he also made false teeth.

0: avalanche is above, business continues below.
1: Did I ever tell you the story about
2: cowboys?
3: Mid-digits.
4: Indians.

0: psychosomatic. That boy needs therapy.
1: You're psychosomatic.
0: That boy needs therapy.
1: Lie down on the couch.
0: What does that mean?
1: You're a nut. You're crazy in the coconut.
0: What does that mean? That boy needs therapy.
1: I wanna kill you.
0: That boy needs therapy.
1: Running a zoo. Let's have a tune. How will I count three?
0: That boy needs therapy.
2: He was white as a sheep.
3: And he also made false teeth.

0: you think of anything that talks other than a person?
1: A bird?
2: Yeah.
0: Sometimes a parrot talks.

Unlike we'd ever heard here in Australia, and certainly by Australian artists at the time back in 2000. Made up of all DJs, that Aussie outfit called the Avalanches, and they made song through piecing samples together. It actually came in at number 6 on Triple J's Hottest 100 back in 2000, and then there was a period of time where they weren't allowed to have it playing on the radio because they hadn't cleared all their samples. Great track though, Frontier Psychiatrist. That one put forward by Sean from Everton Park. Tim from Laidley. Good mate of the wonderful Hunter Rackerman, walking 254 k's for his mum. She drives me crazy, Fine Young Cannibal, songs you love. 0467 922 612, it's not too late.

0: Fine Young Cannibals and She Drives Me Crazy, Songs You Love, that one put forward by Tim from Laidley. A mate of Hunter Rackerman. Why does that name sound familiar? Well, you might have heard him speaking either with me on Saturday Breakfast or with Craig and Loretta a few times now. Now, Hunter's been on a big walk, 245 k's, walking the entire Brisbane Valley Rail Trail from Ipswich right near to his family farm near Wooralin. And he's walking to raise funds and awareness for the foundation called Small Steps for Hannah, which is a small Brisbane charity working to educate and halt the ongoing crisis of family domestic and domestic violence. Now, Hunter is walking also in memory of his beautiful mum, Susie. Now, I believe he's due to either come in on Tuesday or on Wednesday, which will be the anniversary, 2 years, I believe, since his mother passed as a victim of domestic violence. So that's from Tim from Laidley, who's a mate of Hunter's. And I believe, Tim, if you're listening, that you did join Hunter for at least a period of the walk that he's doing. So thank you so much for getting your song request in. This next one, I sang this at my wedding. It was terrible. It was not a rehearsed situation, but it's one of my favourite sing-along songs. So I support this one, Farmer Daz at Upper Yarraman. Got every backpacker belting this track out at Karaoke Parlour in Port Douglas.
1: Summer's Eve, on a train bound for nowhere, I met up with a gambler. We were both too tired to sleep, so we took turns of staring out the window at the darkness. The boredom overtook us, and he began to speak. He said, son, I've made a life

happy customer in Farmer Daz. He says, on your ABC, hope you're all singing along. Yeehaw from Farmer Daz. Now, someone who's not quite as lucky is JR from Wano. You put this one forwards, JR.

0: informal. She's in the corner, look quite normal. Come on. Empty glass, bold as brass, pinch me, hang about.
1: JR from 10, that's as much as I can get across the line here at 612 ABC Brisbane and Queensland. Instead, we're going to go to this one for Jo in Northcliffe, Western Australia, for her grandson, Chance. G'day, mate. How good's your grandma? There's this beautiful boy by Celine Dion.

the lovely Celine Dion and Beautiful Boy with a beautiful sentiment behind that request from Joe from Northcliffe in WA. Thanks for listening from Western Australia this evening and putting that one forward. That was for your grandson, Chance. I hope he liked that sentiment from you.

0: final song you love for this evening. It's at 12 ABC Brisbane and Queensland, that one. For Lauren from Mission Beach. Not Mission Beach, that track, but Malibu from Hole there. It's less than a minute away from your latest news. And after that, the wonderful Philip Clark taking you through the following 4 hours with Nightlife. It's been such a treat. Can we please do it all again tomorrow night? I'll catch you on the radio then. Have a beautiful evening.
1: For me these days, staying positive, staying fit.
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1: 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I don't save things.
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0: ABC News, hello, I'm Satyam Weinstein. The Prime Minister has called One Nation's approach to immigration inconsistent after internal disagreements about the minor party's policy position. One Nation MP David Filley told insiders that the party's net overseas migration target was not too different to Labor's, which is forecast to hit 225,000 by 2028. His leader Pauline Hanson later issued a correction, insisting One Nation's target remains at 130,000. Anthony Albanese says it's clear that One Nation is struggling to establish its policy.
1: The truth is there is only one mainstream party in Australia, given that One Nation have all these views that would undermine wages and conditions, can't get their act together to have a serious policy on anything, and that is the Australian Labor Party, because the Liberal Party have just given up.
0: AFL CEO Andrew Dillon says the league won't be reviewing its illicit drugs policy in the wake of the Sydney Swans scandal. The Swans have stood down five players for the remainder of the season following a late-night drinking session at a Melbourne hotel last week. Victoria Police are separately investigating an alleged sexual assault for which no charges have been laid or arrests made. The ABC has been told the players in the room were using drugs, but Mr. Dillon has rebuffed suggestions the league's policy needs to be changed.
2: Well, we've just undergone an extensive review of the illicit drugs policy, and we've launched that, and that'll be

0: taking effect from this this off-season. And so we'll continue. There's accountabilities for the players and there will continue to be them.
1: South Australia's Primary Industries Department is investigating whether the vaccine used for penguins in Victoria will be effective to help protect local colonies from bird flu. Concerns growing after a second long-nosed fur seal found off Kangaroo Island's coast is suspected to have contracted H5 bird flu. SA Primary Industries Minister Claire Scriven says there are now 194 confirmed cases in the state.
2: But we need to be conscious of the fact that the environment on Phillip Island is different to the environment here. There's a high level of interaction with humans on Phillip Island, but all of those logistical matters, all of those regulatory matters are all being investigated so that if we can, then we can, certainly will do.
1: South Australia's Chief Veterinary Officer Skye Fruin says she anticipates there will be more cases of seal and sea lion deaths due to bird flu.
3: Thankfully, at this stage, we haven't got any evidence that there's really significant impacts on the seals and sea lions. I think, unfortunately, that probably means we've just picked this up very early. I would expect if we've got one case, we probably will see more at some point in time.
1: Pakistan is continuing to play a major role in trying to broker peace between the US and Iran. The Pakistani Chief of Defence Forces is travelling to Iran today, where he'll try to reopen negotiations between the two nations. His visit is happening as Washington prepares to slap further economic sanctions on Tehran. Iranian President Masoud Pezeshkian says his country will not stop fighting.
4: We are in an all-out military, economic and security war in the face of the most devastating set of sanctions. But we're standing firm to secure the future of our people.
1: South Korea says the US has cancelled a large joint amphibious landing drill scheduled for next month. The BBC's Embarrassan Etharajan has more.
5: The biennial Sangyong, or Twin Dragons exercise, has been conducted for decades, involving warships, aircraft and thousands of troops rehearsing amphibious landings. A South Korean military spokesman said talks were being held with American officials about if the drills can resume in future. The cancellation comes a week after Donald Trump announced earlier exercises with Seoul would be scaled back because of his very good relationship with the North Korean leader Kim Jong-un. He also blamed Seoul for failing to support the U.S. over Iran.
1: Experts are predicting rents will continue to rise as a housing advocacy group declares a crisis for Australian renters. A new report from Everybody's Home has found renting a unit now costs more than half of the take-home pay of a single worker in every capital city. That means for someone earning $70,000, median Sydney rent would make 69% of their weekly pay. Independent property economist Cameron Cusher says high rents are linked to supply shortages.
6: I think rents are likely to go up. Now, we've been seeing quite strong rental growth for several years now, particularly in people looking to take out on new leases. And basically, it's a function of there's too many people looking for rental properties and not enough rental properties available.
1: And now you're up to date with the very latest from ABC News.
7: Good evening. Ollie Wickham with the weather for southern Queensland. Chance of morning fog for the Sunshine Coast, Wide Bay and Burnett. Partly cloudy, medium chance of showers. Overnight down to 9, daytime in the mid-20s. A cloudy day ahead for the Darling Downs and Granite Belt with some early fog. A high chance of rain and late afternoon thunderstorm. Possible flash flooding in the southwest. Bottom of 8 and top of 27. A high chance of rain and late afternoon severe thunderstorms in the Maranora and Warrego, which may lead to some flash flooding in the south. Low of 12 and 26 is the high.

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2: Yes, well, hello and how are you? Philip Clark with you on ABC Radio. This is Nightlife. It's Monday night. It's the first hour of the program. It's the 24th of August. Good to be with you as well. 6 past 10, first hour of the show. That's Eastern Time in WA, 6 past 8, 24 to 10 in South Australia and the Northern Territory, and right across the Pacific, courtesy of Radio Australia, 6 past 10 in Port Moresby, 6 past midnight in Tuvalu, Fiji and Kiribati as well. Should be great reception tonight everywhere. There is some issue, one issue in Roma and Esperance a bit later on, but I'll tell you all about that later. It's much, much later in the program. Otherwise, you should be getting...

0: Yes, loud and clear. Lots of ways to listen, as you know, on broadcast. 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And if you're listening, by the way, via the ABC Listen app or off the website, make sure you grab our podcasts as well. Just put Nightlife into the search bar of the Listen app or stream us directly off the website. There's terrific stuff there, a whole range of stuff. I don't know whether you heard our program last Thursday night about the phenomenon of sovereign citizens and their use of pseudo-law. I mean, this issue's come to light a bit in Australia, hasn't it, because of Desi Freeman. We spoke to two experts, co-authors of a new book called Outlawed, Responding to the Global Rise of Sovereign Citizens and Legal Conspiracies, and they had some considerable direct contact with those that they have been studying.
1: Most of my interactions with sovereign citizens are through email. Turns out that usually when we speak on radio or we publish something, we'll get emails from people and they'll say, explain this to me. Explain how a sovereign citizen is not an oxymoron. Hmm. Or they'll say this other thing that's kind of funny. They'll say, hey, it's really interesting you talk about sovereign citizens. I'm not like them, but. And then they'll go on and explain exactly why they are sovereign citizens. They just don't, they won't acknowledge that they are them.
2: Yeah, absolutely. I've had, you know, the spectrum, right? Sometimes I get told that I've been convicted of contempt in their court that they've established themselves. Those ones are maybe a little bit wary of. But the ones I get that are more challenging are the ones where someone has said, look, my cousin, my uncle, my nephew, my brother, my friend is seemingly getting caught up in this conspiracy. I don't know how to help them. I'm worried for them. How can I help bring them back? And I think that's the ones that are the most confronting emails to receive, because someone is doing something, someone cares for them, and they want to help them understand that this is only going to lead to ruin. It's not going to help them.
0: That full interview on the Listen app, so check it out. Just search for Nightlife. First up tonight, I'd like to bring you again a discussion we had with Dr. Rod Sinclair, Professor of Dermatology at the University of Melbourne. Now, you might remember we spoke to him back in June. There was a tremendous response to that program, a lot of positive feedback about the discussion, which covered hair loss and other issues in relation to scalp. A lot of questions and listeners requesting that we give it another airing. So we are going to do that. Rod Sinclair's got some great advice along with some very knowledgeable explanations of the biological and medical processes involved in hair growth and hair loss. So that's coming for you in this first hour. Leading the Nightlife News Breakdown tonight, Quentin Dempster's back. Quentin is going to look at a whole range of things these days. A former ABC presenter, of course, these days a freelance journalist. Labor, the Coalition and One Nation all seeming to have great difficulty in putting exact numbers on migration numbers in their policies. We'll get Quentin's take on that. Science with Sarah. Could Earth's microbes survive on the moon? Sarah, who's a great enthusiast about the possibilities of alien life in the way, in the face of my extreme scepticism. Anyway, we'll lock horns a bit later on about her latest revelations about is something out there or not. And a bit later, we'll be travelling to Western Australia for Monday Night Travel with Fleur Banger. And we're checking out Exmouth and the Exmouth Marine Park, as well as this beautiful part of the coastline of Western Australia. So all that coming up. Mighty Challenge, of course. Magnets up for grabs. An edition of American Insight tonight. A trade war seems to have broken out between Canada and the US. There's a tariff showdown of tariff hikes of 50% from both sides. It's a pretty high-stakes game of poker as it stands. Whether or not the US is going to fold, we shall see. Maybe Canada's hoping they will. Mark Carney, the Canadian Prime Minister's going through the roof in the approval ratings because he's standing up to Donald Trump. So we'll talk with Hayley Channer, Director of the Economic Security Program at Sydney University's US Studies Centre, about how Canada, I was about to say plucky little Canada, but they're not exactly small, about we often compare ourselves to Canada, don't we? Similar economies. Resource-based economy. So we'll talk some more about that as well. And, of course, issues of the day, plenty to talk about. Love your thoughts, particularly on the rental crisis. Did you see those figures on how much it costs to rent places these days? quite extraordinary. So all of that coming up. Thank you, Joe from Longwarris this evening. Phil, wondering if you went to the game. Great result. Was touching to see the group huddle on the ground. Very moving, and can I just say, Mitchell Stark, oh, that's about the cricket. Yeah, sensational. That's true. I don't know what happened to the Bangladesh cricket team. That's true. Yeah, no, it was at the game at Sunday. This is the game. Well, game we're talking about, of course, is the Swans v North Melbourne, their last home and away game, missing the Pullman Five, as it were. Yeah, it was an emotional day. There were, I think, a fair number of people there. Some people were leaving the ground as I approached. I was there to support the players who did behave, I suppose. And why should a season's effort be wasted on their behalf? So I was there, but it was pretty emotional. And emotional from the players that's at the end, quite a few hugging each other. And there were a few tears out on the ground too. Anyway, the whole thing, a whole horrible series of events continues to unfold. As we've heard this, it's going to go on and on, I suspect. 1-300-800-222 is the number if you'd like to text, and if you'd like to call, then text 0467-922-702. First up to my discussion with Dr. Rod Sinclair, Professor of Dermatology at the University of Melbourne. Let's have a listen to what Rod had to say about hair loss.
3: Thank you very much, and good evening to you, Philip.
0: Terrific to have your time and company too. What, actually, is that right? 80 strands of hair a day? You'd go bald in no time, wouldn't you?
3: Well, the hair's fantastic in that it's got about 5 separate populations of stem cells. Uh-huh. And so every time a hair is shed or a hair is plucked, the stem cells will regenerate an entirely new hair bulb, and from that will come an entirely new hair. So you have this constant regeneration, a little bit like your baby teeth when they get loose and fall out and then they're replaced. The hair does it again and again throughout your life.
0: Okay, until it doesn't.
3: Well, that's right. And so everybody knows that if you pluck a hair, new hair grows out of the same follicle. Yeah. What they often don't pay attention to is that if you shave your armpits, the hair, you can see the hairs are growing every single day.
0: Yeah.
3: But if you don't shave your armpits, they don't keep growing forever and ever and start poking out your sleeves, which is, of course, a good thing.
0: I'm going to agree with you about that. Yes, that's right. Yeah, that's true, actually. But head hairs do seem to continue to grow, don't they?
3: Well, you've got about 80,000 hairs on your head when you're born,
0: mm-hmm.
3: and they grow for around about 1,000 days.
0: I kind of disagree with you. When you're born, you don't have any hairs on your head, not usually.
3: Well, you've got the follicles, but the hairs haven't necessarily come out.
0: Mm-hmm.
3: But the hairs normally, in the adult, they grow for about 1,000 days. And so they grow for 1,000 days, you've got 80,000 of them, so you're losing about 80 every day. As they fall out, then the next hair starts to grow. But the difference between humans and other mammals is that the growth isn't synchronized. So many other mammals molt once a year for the seasons, and they shed their winter coat for the spring and the summer.
0: Mm-hmm.
3: We don't shed all our hairs at once. We just lose that 80 every day, day in, day out, so that over that course of 1,000 days, every hair on your head's fallen out and been replaced.
0: Okay, if you don't cut your hair at all from the age 12 till age 60 and it hasn't fall out any other way, will it be down to your toes? It probably will be, won't it?
3: Well, that's right. So hairs generally grow about a centimetre a month.
0: Mm-hmm.
3: So if they grow for 3 years, they'll get to about 36 centimetres. But what most women will know is that the maximum length they can grow their hair varies from female to female. And so at school, where often the girls don't cut their hair for very long, there'll be some girls who can grow their hair right down to their backside, whereas others can only get it down to their shoulder blades.
0: Mm.
3: Because that 1,000 days is the average. Some women will grow their hair for 5 years before it shed, so they'll only shed maybe 40 or 50 hairs a day. Other women will only grow their hair for 2 years, so they might be shedding 100, 120 hairs a day. So the maximum length that you can grow your hair is genetically programmed, and that'll determine, to a degree, how many hairs you shed each day.
0: Mm. Many men have observed the annoying pattern of hair growth, which is that as you get older, you lose hairs on the top of your head, and you start growing hairs out of all sorts of other places which you don't want to, like your ears, for example. What's going on there?
3: Well, when you go bald, the follicles don't disappear. They just stop producing hair. So the hair follicles are still there,
0: mm-hmm.
3: and they can be reawakened. And what happens when you go bald is that the whole follicle shrinks and miniaturizes, so that the hair that comes out of the follicle in the bald part of the scalp is shorter. It only grows for a couple of months, gets to a couple of centimetres or even less, and the diameter of the individual hair fibre gets smaller and smaller. And so that miniaturization of the follicle is the basis of going bald. So the hairs are still there. They can be reawakened. And the hairs that appear on your ears were initially small miniaturized follicles that have been awakened. And so you obviously notice it at puberty when you start to get your underarm hair and hair on other body parts. Mm. But also as you hit middle age for most men, you start to find hairs in areas where you thought you're never going to get them, like the top of your shoulders and your ears.
0: Yes, you do. I know. It's spawned a whole industry, of course, in hair loss. What in hair removal? Why generally do men lose hair on their heads more than women?
3: Well, it's interesting. That is ethnically based, and I was in China recently, and it's a bigger problem in China amongst the women than it is in the men.
0: Mm-hmm.
3: So,
0: is that right? Really?
3: Yeah, but, okay. but I think there's also less tolerance of it. So you know, we have action figures for men who they can relate to, who are bald and tough. Mm-hmm. We don't really have action figures for women who are bald and losing their hair. So it's something that's not presented to people as an acceptable alternative. So I think it's cultural as well, but certainly amongst the women, when they do lose their hair, it's very distressing for them.
0: Yeah, and I know women do lose their hair, but it doesn't seem to be, in general, as common as it is for men. Is that true or not?
3: Well, it's probably more severe in men. So there's probably, I think it's fair to say that there's not a single 60-year-old man on this planet who's got hair, the same hair he had when he was 16.
0: Hmm.
3: Everybody is losing hair gradually as they get older. But for many men, that's really pronounced. And so they start to get areas of the scalp that are just totally bald, denuded. Whereas women, they also lose hair. So it's pretty much universal amongst the women. There's not a single 60-year-old woman on this planet who's got hair, the same hair she had when she was 16. But their hair loss isn't as severe. So they just go thin over the top. They notice their ponytail's not as thick as it used to be. The volume's not as good. It's not as easy to manage. But it's common. But just not as severe, so we don't notice as much.
0: I suppose what I'm trying to get to is that I think it's called male pattern baldness, isn't it? That common thing about the if you were driving through the middle of your head, that's the bit that goes bald. You keep the tufts at the side, and there's a remnant bit at the back on just above the nape of the neck, but all the rest of it sort of seems to go. And that's a really common type of male baldness, isn't it?
3: Well, it's probably about 30 to 40% of all men will end up like that, where they're just totally bald on top and they've just got that ring of hair, starting from the ear and going around the back to the other ear. And whereas women, they also lose hair on the top, but they don't go as bald. Mm-hmm. And so they're very thin. You can see the scalp through the hair, but it's not totally denuded, or it's very uncommon to see it totally denuded.
0: Mm. Is it because, I suppose here's a question. We'll move on to remedies shortly, but are things in terms of hair loss getting worse? And in other words, are we doing things in our day-to-day routines that might be making things worse? I mean, is the widespread use of shampoos and things like that, for example, making things worse or not?
3: I think the main thing that's making it worse is that we're living longer. And the longer you live, the more likely you are to go bald. And we did some studies years ago with identical twins.
0: Mm-hmm.
3: And they went bald at exactly the same age, same rate, same pattern, so that as they grew old, they continued to look identical. And that was irrespective of diet, lifestyle, stress, shampoos, all those things. They tended to make small contributions, but it wasn't major. It really is programmed in your genes pretty much at birth that you're going to hit a certain age and your hairs are all going to start miniaturising and you'll start to go bald.
0: Mm. All right. You're listening to Nightlife. Rod Sinclair is my guest, Professor of Dermatology at the University of Melbourne, talking about hair loss. We could talk about some other dermatological things as well if you like, but I'd particularly like to concentrate on hair loss and treatments for hair loss as well. Most of us probably assume there's not a lot you can do about hair loss, especially male pattern baldness, Rod, but is that actually true?
3: It certainly was true. I've been in the game of treating hair loss for over 35 years, and when I started, there was not a single man on this planet who started to go bald and suddenly got better, and that was the same for women. So it was really one-way traffic. As soon as you started to go bald, as soon as you started to get that first area of thinning, you knew that year after year it was just going to get worse and worse and worse. And what changed

0: probably around about 1996 was the first treatment came out for, first tablet came out for male pattern hair loss, which is one called finasteride. And then more recently, there's lots of people now around, all over the world who are taking minoxidil as a tablet. And what we know is that we can actually put the handbrake on that process, stop you going bald, and actually partially reverse it. And so the, particularly if you catch it early, it's often fully reversible.
1: Hang on, so there's a drug. This is minoxidil, isn't it, which is the successful drug. So you're saying if you take this, you can regrow hair or simply arrest the departure of your hair?
0: Absolutely. No, you can do both. You can arrest the departure and you can regrow it. And so we've just actually completed a clinical trial here in Australia, where we've shown that you can actually often grow back 10 to 20% of your hair that's already been lost. And for people who've only lost 10 or 20% of their hair, that'll actually get you back to where you started, back to normal.
1: Okay. Does that simply slightly delay the process anyway, though? Or this doesn't work at all stages of your life, does it, or does it?
0: Well, if you've lost 50% of your hair, you're probably still only going to grow back about 20%.
1: Right.
0: If you've only lost 20%, then you'll get back to where you started. But what it's working through a variety of mechanisms. So it makes the hair grow faster, it makes the hair grow longer, it recruits some of the dormant follicles to start growing hair again, and it also tends to repopulate one of the stem cell populations in the hair bulb, so that the whole follicle that started off big and is now miniaturized, reverses and gets back to its full size.
1: Mm. I know there was some concern. I understand this is not the case anymore, but I think the first generation of drugs that were out around the turn of the century, the 2000s, that is, you mentioned the name. What was it again?
0: Finasteride.
1: That had some side effects in men, didn't it, in relation to erectile dysfunction, which made it less attractive for men. Is that right or not?
0: Absolutely. And so finasteride's been around for almost 30 years now.
1: Right.
0: And it's always been known that it sort of almost gives with one hand and takes away with the other, in that it grows your hair, makes them feel more attractive. And then on the other hand, it starts to reduce their libido or even impact on their erectile function. So many people can take finasteride, they tolerate it well, and their libido is robust enough that they don't have any problems. But it's probably about 1 in 50, somewhere between 1 in 50 and 1 in 100 men, where it really does affect them. And not only can it affect their libido and their erectile dysfunction, sometimes it causes depression. Now, some men will say, you know, some men often take the finasteride, they notice a 5 to 10% reduction in libido, and they say, well, I don't mind that, it just makes me a little bit more sensible and I'm happy with that. But if the libido drops 10, 15%, they start to worry a bit. And then, of course, if you worry, then that doesn't help.
1: No, I can imagine that's right. So let's talk about women and hair loss. You say they lose it, but at a lower rate than men. But it's not true to say that women have a particular issue called frontal alopecia, don't they?
0: Yeah, so it's this new epidemic. So 15, 20 years ago, this was a rare condition. It was actually first described in Sydney by a dermatology professor there called Stephen Cossard. Mm. And so We used to have conferences at the end of the century and would get all the dermatologists from around the world and they'd show them a couple of cases and they'd scratch their head and say, no, I've never seen this. Now it's one of the most common conditions to walk into our practice, and there's pretty much every dermatologist in Australia would be seeing one or two or three or four patients with this condition every single week. And what happens is they first start to lose their eyebrows. The eyebrows thin and then disappear, and then the fringe right at the very front of the head, it just starts to march backwards, but not in the way that you see with male pattern baldness, where it's accentuated at the corners and the temples. The whole frontal hairline just marches back row after row after row, and it's a really unnatural look. And it's obviously very distressing, but we, after many years of scratching our heads trying to work out what was going on, we seem to have found the trigger for it. Okay. And what it was that about 20 years ago, when they first started to develop the mineral sunscreens, the titanium-based sunscreens, they were very unpopular because they caused a white ghosting on the skin. Mm-hmm. So they did some changes in the formulation, and they found that if they reduced

0: particle size to nanoparticles, these tiny little particle sizes, it reflected the light in different directions, so you didn't get this white ghosting. And so these titanium-based products became the sunscreen of choice. They got introduced into the leave-on facial moisturizers, widely used all over Australia. But they were also, these tiny particles were penetrating through the skin, through the hair follicles, and you can actually find them excreted in your urine. And it seems that that chronic exposure to the titanium sets up an irritant reaction. It's a bit like a foreign body reaction. And that ultimately damages the hair. And what's interesting is a lot of people who are just putting these products, these sunscreens, these moisturizers with SPF in them on their face find that they lose all the hair on their body because it gets into the system and it damages the hair follicles, not just where you're applying the sunscreen.
1: That's very interesting. So because for many women, I imagine probably for most women, there'd be a daily skincare routine, face care routine. Many women would follow this, where they cleanse and put moisturisers and so on their facial skin, including on their forehead. You're saying that this often would contain sunscreens, which is damaging their frontal lobe. Is that right?
0: Well, that's right. And so as dermatologists, we're torn a little bit because we don't want people to go out and get sunburnt. We don't want them to get skin cancer. But it's this particular ingredient, the titanium dioxide, that seems to be specifically associated with this particular form of hair loss. But the good news is there are titanium-free sunscreens that you can get.
1: Mm-hmm.
0: There are ones that use zinc as an alternate mineral. There are mineral-free sunscreens. So there are alternate products. But the titanium dioxide is quite insidious. It's in so many products. It's widely used in a whole range of things, including hair dye, some of the root concealer spray-ons.
1: Okay. What's it called again? Titanium dioxide.
0: Titanium dioxide. It's the nanoparticles in particular,
1: right,
0: the ones that penetrate through the skin that seem to be the ones that are most strongly associated with this particular form of hair loss.
1: Okay. So you should women should read the label then, should they?
0: Yeah, and you can actually plug your moisturizer into ChatGPT or some other whatever form of AI you're using and just ask the question, does this product contain titanium dioxide nanoparticles?
1: Right.
0: And you'll often get quite a sensible answer. So it's because the labels, when you read them, I don't know what your vision's like, but the print is tiny.
1: Yeah,
0: it's for me, it's unreadable. So I find plugging it in onto your search engine or your AI engine is a better way of finding out whether it's got the titanium dioxide in it.
1: Mm. That's completely fascinating because I understand, as you say, and I've anecdotally heard this from a number of female friends of mine, that it's an issue, this frontal hair loss, but alopecia of the – and it is, as you say, quite alarming.
0: And they come with such disappointment saying, I've been doing the right thing, I've been putting the sunscreen on,
1: that's right,
0: protecting my skin, avoiding the aging, and now I've got this unintended consequence. So it's just one of those unfortunate things that nobody saw coming when we were all recommending, the daily use of sunscreen. But it's certainly something that we're seeing. I'm certainly seeing a new patient with this pretty much every single day of the week.
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1: Yes, you're with me, Philip Clark on Nightlife across the nation, bringing you again our chat with Dr. Rod Sinclair, Professor of Dermatology, the University of Melbourne. It's a chat we had a couple of months ago, but we had such a great response to it. Many of you wanted to hear it again. So let's return to Rod in a moment. I'm being hammered on the text line too, saying babies have plenty of hair. Yes, that's true. I agree. In fact, I'm getting complaints even closer to home here. Dave said I was born so hairy that I needed a haircut within an hour of birth. So thank you very much, everyone. Okay, I give up. Yes, so many babies are born with lots of hair. Let's get back to Rod Sinclair and his explanations of what goes on with hair loss and other hair-related dermatological problems. Philippa from Sydenham's been waiting on there. Hello, Philippa.
4: Hello, and hello, Dr. Sinclair. I'm really interested in what you have, and I'll go through all of my makeup components too. Through chemo, with successful breast surgery, the worst thing is the loss of eyelashes, and I'm noticing that if I'm buying a cheaper makeup at a supermarket, there's a great problem with not having eyelashes. but there is a thinning of the hair through the chemo. Mm-hmm. And I was wondering, but the hairline is the same, but I used to have glorious long hair. I'm considering the idea of attaining this chemist, whatever liquid that you have, would that assist if you think the follicles, the hair follicles, would have been damaged through radiation therapy?
0: So we have this condition that's called persistent chemotherapy-induced alopecia, or PCIA, and it's very common. So most people think that if you go and have chemotherapy, the hair will fall out and it'll all come back 100%. But what we know is that doesn't happen, because the chemotherapy does also damage some of the stem cells in the hair follicle. And so some women lose a little bit of hair after their chemotherapy, you know, have a little bit of residual hair loss that hasn't recovered after their chemotherapy. Some women get a lot. And there are certain chemotherapy agents that are more likely to cause hair loss, some that are less likely. And the one that was the strongest chemotherapy from the hair follicle perspective were the taxanes, and they were the ones that used to often make your eyelashes fall out and often make your nails break as well. And it's very common to not get full recovery. But the minoxidil that we use for the male pattern hair loss, the female pattern hair loss, also generally works for that persistent chemotherapy-induced hair loss. You won't get it all back, but it can certainly improve it quite a lot.
4: Hmm. Oh, thank you. That's very positive.
1: No worries. Thank you, Philippa. See ya. Bye-bye. Linda from Semaphore. Hello, Linda.
5: Oh, hello, Phil and Doctor. I'm probably the envy of every woman out there, but I never grew any leg hair. I don't have any hairs on my arms. I never grew any under my arms. I don't have eyebrows. I don't have any other body hair either.
1: What about on the noggin, Linda?
5: It's very thin.
1: Okay.
5: It's thinned out a lot over the years. Mm. And, but mostly I've never had any body hair at all.
1: Mm. Okay. Mm. What's going on there, Ron?
0: So there's lots of potential explanations, but we do know that ethnically there's huge variations in the amount of body hair that people have. And so we see some people from Southeast Asia, Japan, Korea often have very little body hair, very light hair.
5: White. And I'm a white Australian woman of British heritage. Very white.
0: Well, the North Scandinavians are often quite lightly haired, but the Mediterraneans often have much more hair. And so there is ethnic variations. There's also some people have different levels of testosterone production. And so when they hit puberty, some women are just very lightly haired. If there can be occasionally, you know, very rare, of course, you can have disorders of the pituitary where you don't produce all the hormones that are required for the hair growth. Sometimes that might mean that your fertility is low. Other times you can be very lightly haired and still have excellent fertility.
5: I'm 60 now, but there was never any problem with my fertility when I was younger.
0: Mm. So I think it's just part of the spectrum of humanity, the variation from person to person, from country to country and different ethnicities, that there's very wide variation in terms of the body hair coverage.
1: Okay.
5: Mm. Okay.
1: Thanks, Linda.
5: Thank you so much.
1: See ya. Bye. Bridgetown, WA, says, Phil, when I was a late teen, a hairdresser told me that vigorously brushing my hair and scalp with a very stiff brush daily could stimulate the follicles and maintain healthy hair. Is this likely? As I've done this, I'm now 62 with a healthy head of hair, but maybe it's just a genetic win, is it?
0: Well, I think it is a genetic win, because if you didn't have the genes and you're brushing it vigorously with the comb, you would have given up after a while if you started to go bald. And so it's probably been that reinforcement that because you weren't losing your hair, that maybe that was the factor. But I think, you know, what we know is that if this did work, everybody would be doing it. Mm. But it's I think you just got a lucky break there.
1: Mm. Cheryl says, "In repeat the sunscreen skincare ingredient. What's it called again? Titanium dioxide. Is that it?
0: Yes, titanium dioxide.
1: Mm. Yeah, check it out. Someone's saying, I'm obviously being very obtuse or very Irish, and it says in Perth. How in heaven's name, how is God's name, does the one plug your sunscreen into your phone to find out? I think you put the words titanium dioxide. No, well, actually, well, you can put the brand name in, can't you? You can put the brand name of your sunscreen or your face moisturizer into, or your makeup into an AI engine, ChatGPT or one of these, and it'll probably give you the answer, won't it?
0: Yeah, and you can often just take a photograph of it, and it'll your search engine will identify what the product is, what the ingredients are, and it'll answer the question for you.
1: Yeah, yeah. Jackie says, regarding hair loss in women due to certain sunscreens, etc., this frontal alopecia, if hair loss has occurred, can anything be done to bring it back, says Jackie?
0: It depends on how early you catch it, because this particular condition is associated with damage to the stem cell compartment. So if you let it go for too long, then those hairs are going to be fully irreversibly lost. And so catching it early is important. And one of the problems is it is quite insidious. And a lot of women, if they've got a fringe in particular, they don't pay much attention to what their hairline's doing. And we sometimes even have women come in and I say, when did you lose your eyebrows? Because it's obvious from the other side of the desk. They pat their eyebrows and say, oh, yes, they're gone, as though they hadn't really noticed it. And the number of women who tells me that I must have just overplucked my eyebrows when I was young that's caused them to deplete. But we know that, you know, the women who get hairs on their chin know that they can keep plucking it forever and ever, and they don't go away just through plucking. So it's an interesting thing.
1: No, that's the thing, isn't it? I mean, I've often heard some women say to me, you know, you shouldn't overpluck your eyebrows because it'll make them go away. But that you're saying that as a dermatological thing, that's not correct.
0: Well, that's right. If it worked, everyone would be overplucking their leg hairs to make them go away. But that doesn't work. They just come back again.
1: Yes, you'd pluck your chin hairs out if you're a bloke and never have to shave again, I guess. All right. Can titanium dioxide-induced hair loss be reversed? Well, we just talked about that. But thank you for the text anyway. Ahmed has been on the road and hanging on. Hello, Ahmed.
6: So the question I had was, if I use only... I have... hair loss since my teenage years. Now the question I have was if I use just the minoxidil in isolation without using finasteride, would that work alone on itself, minoxidil?
0: Yes, it does. And so what we know in the balding process when the hairs are miniaturizing is that as the hair cycles from one hair, it falls out, and then the next hair grows, the stem cells can either leave in too great a number from the hair bulb, or they can not be replaced in sufficient number. And so the finasteride tends to stop some of the stem cells leaving, and the minoxidil tends to augment their replacement. And so they do work well in combination, but the finasteride's quite specific. It only tends to grow hair on your crown, that bald spot at the back of your head, whereas the minoxidil will grow hair elsewhere. So it depends where your hair loss is. So if your hair loss is mainly at the temples or mainly at the front of the scalp, the minoxidil's going to be perfectly adequate and there'll be no advantage in using the finasteride. If your hair loss is mainly at the back of your scalp, then the minoxidil may be sufficient, but for some people they may also need a bit of minoxidil as well as the finasteride if the hair loss has already gone a little bit too far.
6: Right. Okay, just a follow-up. What about these procedures, like, you know, the PRP, stem cell therapy? Do you think these are ineffective, or it's just like...
0: It's a little bit hit or miss, the PRP. And some people get a good response, but a lot of people don't get much of a response at all. And it's one of those techniques where the practice seems to have got a bit ahead of the science. So a lot of doctors have embraced this enthusiastically because they might have had a couple of successes with patients, or they might find that it's a very lucrative addition to their business. They like doing it as a procedure, but the science isn't really strongly supportive. So you can't walk into a doctor and say, okay, if I spend this much time, I undergo this much pain with the injections, and I have spend this much money, how many hairs am I going to grow? No one can really answer that question. So we've got a bit more information about the tablets. We can actually give people pretty accurate counts as to what the likelihood of response rate is and how much hair you're going to grow. But PRP doesn't really have that body of science behind it to allow us to just universally endorse it. And so, as I said, some people get a good response, other people don't. And that's the same with other things like microneedling. There's actually a new laser that's just arrived in Australia, which promotes hair growth, and that's one that's approved by the TGA, by the regulators. A little bit more evidence about that one, that it works. And of course, for people who have lost a lot of hair, hair transplantation remains a really excellent procedure for people who have not getting the hair growth they need from just the tablets alone.
1: Okay.
6: Thank you.
1: Appreciate it, yes. Someone's just sent me a copy of a screenshot of a Google search they did, Rod, saying about titanium dioxide, which says the particles do not absorb into viable skin cells or the bloodstream. You're saying that's wrong.
0: Yeah, so there was a review conducted by the FDA and also updated by the TGA, and they found that when they first developed the titanium, they had very little tissue exposure because they were using the larger particles.
1: Mm-hmm.
0: But when they switched to the nanoparticles, they found that the systemic absorption was much higher.
1: Right.
0: And so there's a number of publications
1: I believe you. It's just another instance of you shouldn't believe everything you read on the internet. That's all. It is an issue. Barb from Darwin. Hello, Barb.
7: Bill, I've been listening to you for many, many, many years.
1: Good. Thank you.
7: I was just listening to the other lady who had cancer and had chemo.
1: Yep.
7: And I've had the breast cancer twice. So I had radiation first time and hair grew back quite well.
1: Mm-hmm.
7: This time around I had the chemo and I'm finding I have a lot of hair loss and my fringe is sort of gravitating back to the middle of my head. Is that really from the chemo, do you think? Because I was also using the purple shampoo because my hair is silver grey. And I'm feeling like that might have burnt the hair follicles. Could that have happened?
0: Well, often many different hair loss conditions combine. And they can be attacking your hair from multiple different angles. So it's not uncommon as the years go by to get a little bit of female pattern hair loss. It's not uncommon for people who've been using sunscreen for many years to get a little bit of the frontal fibrosing alopecia. And then the chemotherapy, it's very common after the chemotherapy to not get full recovery of the hairs. So lots of things can attack hairs from different directions. But at the end of the day, a hair is a hair and everyone counts. And so irrespective of what the component is that's causing it. So there's often not just one single answer that accounts for all the hair loss. And that's where the fun starts for the dermatologist trying to nut it out and work out what are the main contributing factors and what's the best way to address it.
7: So is it worth going to the dermatologist and having them have a look?
0: Certainly. So, and you've got access, because I know there's not an abundance of dermatologists in the Northern Territory, but you do get access to dermatologists through telehealth, and here's one of those things that works quite well through telehealth, because you can see it through the camera, and there's often no procedure that needs to be done. It's just a matter of making the diagnosis, taking the history, and writing the prescription.
1: Mm.
7: I might do that. Thank you very much.
1: Thanks, Barb. No worries. Damien from Wollongong. G'day, Damien.
8: Hello.
1: Hello.
8: My question is I have type 2 diabetes, and there's a little bit of, I've been told that you lose your hair on your extremities, like your fingers and your... And that's actually happened to me, but I also... my hair on my head is starting to thin a lot. And I'm just wondering, is there any sort of correlation? Because my hair's thinning, is that related to the diabetes? Is there any sort of complications with sort of taking hair loss medication? How much is it related? If it's not, what's going on and what should I do? I do have long hair, and I have most of my hair, but I'm just, I'm just noticing it's not as thick, and I'm noticing it's sort of thinning.
0: So there's a little bit of a chicken in the egg here, Damien, in terms of what's causing what. And so the hair on the extremities, diabetics can get some circulatory problems at the extremities, and they can also get some nerve sensation problems at the extremities. And either of those can be associated with hair loss at the extremities. And that's different to the hair loss on the scalp. Now, what we know is that the men and women who go bald or start to go bald at a young age are at increased risk of hypertension, high cholesterol and diabetes. And it's not that the hair loss causes the diabetes or the hypertension, it's just that they're in what's called

0: by the geneticist linkage disequilibrium. So in other words, sometimes certain genes just travel together more commonly than you'd expect by chance alone. So things like blonde hair and blue eyes, even though they're separate genes, they just travel together. So we often see people with blonde hair and blue eyes. It's not as though the blue eyes caused your hair to go blonde or vice versa. So it's the same with hair loss. And so the cardiologists were always interested in premature baldness as a predictor of cardiac events, because the diabetes, cholesterol, hypertension were all risk factors for heart disease. And so that is something that when we see the women with hair loss, we often will check their to see whether they've got late onset diabetes or high cholesterol. But the diabetes doesn't make you lose hair.
1: I suppose that answers my question. So I do have high blood pressure. I have suffered from hypertension, stress, all that kind of stuff as well. So, but I really, if the hair loss thing and the thinning, I really should look into that as something separate to the diabetes. Is that correct?
0: Yes, that's right. And so, you could almost predict that if you had hair loss, that you were increased risk of diabetes. Sometimes one occurs before the other, but it's not the diabetes causing the hair loss, and the hair loss will still be treatable, just as it would amongst any person who doesn't have diabetes.
2: Okay, thanks for that, Damien. I appreciate it, and good luck. Quite a few texts from women saying, "What do you do about facial hair, particularly older women?" Saying, well, here's one. I'm a 65-year-old female. A lot of issues with dark hair growing on my chin and lip. This is an issue for a number of older women, isn't it? What can they do about it?
0: So this used to be a really big problem, 10, 20, 30 years ago, but now it's actually quite a small problem because the dark hairs are very amenable to laser. The laser, four or five treatments with the laser for many people will just get rid of those dark hairs permanently. And laser's pretty much available in every high street. It's relatively low cost these days. And the operators are generally very well trained and they provide a good service. The problem we have is particularly for the people with fair hair, because the fair hair doesn't go away with the laser very well, and grey hair doesn't go away with the laser at all. And so for those women, their main treatment historically was electrolysis. But when the lasers all were developed 20, 25 years ago, the electrolysis workforce evaporated because it was a really tedious treatment. It had only a moderate success rate. And you needed to have really good vision to sort of be popping the needle in the hair follicle. And so we've lost our electrolysis workforce. So it's very hard to find a really skilled electrolysis person. So if you've got one, hang on to them, because they're as I said, they're hard to find. But the dark hair, laser's very good. There are also medications if people have very extensive unwanted hair all over the body, and there's a range of genetic conditions that can cause that. There's also some ethnic factors that cause that. And some of the medications that we use that are called anti-androgens will actually block the effect of testosterone. And they end up having opposite effects on different hairs. So on the chin, they'll make the hairs smaller, and on the scalp, they'll make the hairs bigger. So these anti-androgens are used both to treat baldness and also to reduce the unwanted hair. And so they're very popular for women, often used together with the minoxidil as a nice combination to maximise the hair growth on the scalp without getting off-target hair growth on the chin.
2: Okay, but plucking hairs with a tweezer out of your chin is, I mean, it's only a short-term thing, because the hair is, as you've described, is going to grow back.
0: Yes. Okay. That's right.
2: All right. Penny from Dorigo. G'day, Penny. Hello.
3: Hi there, Phil.
2: Hi.
3: Great show.
2: Thank you.
3: Listen to it as much as I can. Thank you. I'd like to ask the doctor. I was listening to the program earlier, and I realised that when I went into the bathroom and checked my shampoo and conditioner, it's an Australian make, well-known make. And when I looked at the contents of the conditioner, one of the ingredients is titanium dioxide. Now, I've been suffering from losing frontal hair for probably about a year now, and applying gentle conditioner, thinking that was going to help. Have I been doing it all wrong?
0: Well, it's not just the titanium, it's also the particle size. And so in the conditioners, they're often the larger particle sizes, so they're not necessarily the problem. It's really, do you use a leave-on facial moisturiser each day or a sunscreen every day?
3: I don't use any facial moisturisers or sunscreens at all.
0: So that may well be the source of exposure. It's interesting. A lot of people we see, we can't pinpoint where the titanium's coming from at the first visit, but often when they come back for the second or the third visit, they say, I found it. It was in one of the products that they were using. So it may be a factor, and looking at seeing if you can get a titanium-free one would be worthwhile trying.
2: Because what you're saying is it's best avoided, eh? Yeah.
0: Well, if you can, there's usually alternatives. You don't need to.
2: Okay. Okay, Penny.
3: I buy that particularly because I have sensitive skin anyway.
2: Yeah.
3: And it's just been sort of quite horrifying to hear what the doctor was saying.
2: Yeah, you might go on that by the sound of it. Rog, she should be on the Penny should be on the hunt for one that doesn't have it.
0: Well, that's right.
3: Will my hair grow back if I stop using it?
0: It might need a little bit of help. It might need some medications to help it grow back a bit.
3: Right.
0: But unfortunately, some of the follicles will be permanently damaged. Mm-hmm. And have you lost your eyebrows as well?
3: No, my eyebrows are fine.
0: And what about at the sideburns? Have you lost any hair at the sideburns?
3: My side hair has thinned a little, yes. In fact, most of my hair has started thinning. And I'm 79.
0: So of course, there may well be also just some simple age-related female pattern hair loss as well. Because, as I said, you know, by the time women get to menopause, a lot of women are already starting to lose some hair, and they'll notice the increased hair shedding and the other features, and that is something that just progresses often slowly, insidiously, and so that might also be an explanation. So it's not there's other causes. There's lots of reasons why you can be losing the hair at the fringe as well.
3: Right. So discuss it with my GP.
0: Yep.
2: Thanks, Penny.
3: Okay. Thank you.
2: Good luck. Bye bye. Yeah, no, I think it's probably revelatory for a lot of people, actually, to hear what you've had to say, Rod. Rod Sinclair is with me, Professor of Dermatology at the University of Melbourne. We're talking about hair loss. Just to summarise here, there is a good drug. It's called minoxidil. Does it have any serious or notable side effects or not?
0: So it was originally developed as a treatment for high blood pressure. Mm-hmm. But to treat the high blood pressure, you need very, very high doses.
2: Mm-hmm.
0: And so I started working with this about 20, 25 years ago. And we were using microdoses because we were trying to find that window where you could prescribe it safely without getting the effect to lower your blood pressure. Because if your blood pressure is normal to start with, you don't want it lowered. And so we started with the microdoses. And over the years, it's been... we've been finding that we can just gradually increase the dose over time. People can grow hair without getting any of the side effects, particularly if you go slowly. And certainly it's being used pretty much all over the world. It's certainly the number one treatment prescribed by dermatologists for hair loss pretty much worldwide these days.
2: Okay.
0: But, of course, there's other innovations happening as well. There's new drugs being developed. There's clinical trials happening all the time. And, in fact, we're testing a new drug at the moment to see whether it not only stops you going bald but also stops you going grey. So that's there's a lot of excitement in the area.
2: But also, as you said earlier, transplanting, hair transplants, although they're expensive, they do work.
0: Absolutely. So the hairs have an inbuilt memory. So you can actually take a hair from the temple of a young man who's just starting to go bald, and you can transplant that onto his forearm. And as he goes bald on his temple, that hair on the forearm will also go bald in sync as to where it came from in the beginning. And similarly, if you took a beard from the chin of a 12-year-old boy and put that on his forearm, as he grew his beard, that forearm hair would start to grow. So the hairs have got this great memory. So what it means is the male pattern baldness is a patterned condition, and the hairs at the back of your head, as we were saying right at the start of the show, they're the last ones to go bald. And so you can actually take them from the back of the head, move them to the temples, move them to the front of the hair, and they'll continue to grow just like they're on the back of the head.
2: Okay.
0: And
2: it
0: does work. It's a highly effective treatment. And we've now, you know, we've got some very skilled hair transplant surgeons in Australia. A lot of the techniques, again, embraced around the world were developed in Melbourne and Sydney. And so there's a very strong heritage of hair transplantation in Australia. And there's many more people having hair transplants today than there were 20 years ago. But you don't tend to see people walking down the street with visible transplants, the old plugs that you used to see, because the techniques are so much more sophisticated. They don't do do them in plugs or tufts of 10 or 20 hairs. They do it one hair at a time. They take one out,

0: asking, is minoxidil still advised over 65?
1: Yes, it is. We use it in all ages. Again, you often have to, you know, when people are over 65, they're often on other medications. They might be on other blood pressure medications, or they might have low blood pressure or high blood pressure. All that needs to be taken into account, but we certainly use it in people of all ages.
0: Okay.
1: But when the lotion was first developed, they only did the trials in people under the age of 50. So the regulators in America, the FDA, said, well, you can only put on the label that it's for people at the age of 50. But of course, nothing changes on your 50th birthday that your hairs will stop growing to the minoxidil.
0: Okay.
1: And then they did more trials to 65, and they got the label up to 65, and then they didn't bother doing any more trials. So that label still sits there on the lotion. But the tablets, you can use them at any age.
0: Okay. Just another quick one. LeBarb wants to know, is it true that semaglutides, this is Ozempic and these other weight loss drugs, can cause hair loss?
1: Yes, absolutely.
0: They can,
1: particularly if you lose a lot of weight very quickly.
0: Okay.
1: And what's uncertain is how much of it is just due to the weight loss. Because, you know, if you lose weight just through dieting without the semaglutides, you will lose hair.
0: Mm-hmm.
1: And similarly, we know if you take the semaglutides and you don't actually lose any weight, then you might not lose much hair. But it does seem like that combination of the semaglutides and the rapid weight loss does increase your risk of getting some hair shedding. But that hair shedding is reversible.
0: Okay. All right. Interesting. Rod, it's been fascinating. I told you things would disappear on us, and it has, unfortunately. But I really appreciate your lending us time for your expertise as well. And thanks very much for joining us.
1: Thank you. And if anyone's interested in going in one of these new hair trials to test some of these new medications, they can go to – we've got a website through our practice called thehairtrial.com. So if people are interested, they can go in there and they can check it out.
0: Hairtrial.com. Okay.
1: Yep.
0: Titanium dioxide was the ingredient we were talking about. All right, Rod, thank you. Appreciate your time.
1: Thank you very much.
0: Dr. Rod Sinclair, Professor of Dermatology at the University of Melbourne, speaking with me in June. I brought that discussion to you again because so many listeners responded to it saying they got a lot out of it and wanted to hear it again. Anyway, you can find that discussion if you wanted to hear it again, and indeed all our interviews on the ABC Listen app. Just search for Nightlife and the topics that you're keen to hear about. It's all there. All right, we've got the Nightlife News Breakdown coming up. Sarah Webb on science and Fleur Bain just taking us to Exmouth as we go Monday night travelling. News first.
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5: ABC News with David Rowlands. The Tasmanian Treasurer says the Prime Minister is leaving Tasmania worse off by refusing to correct the national GST deal. State political reporter Josh Duggan has more on this story.
6: The Productivity Commission has recommended changing the Morrison-era GST deal, which puts a floor in the amount Western Australia receives and has cost the federal budget $23 billion. Visiting Perth today, Prime Minister Anthony Albanese has said that Western Australia's share will not change while he's in the top job. Erica Betts was part of the federal Liberal government that put in place the current arrangements in 2018. Now Tasmanian Treasurer, he says the deal could cost the state more than $500 million a year and that the sense of fairness is gone.
5: UK Prime Minister Andy Burnham is in Kyiv, where he will confirm his country's willingness to help Ukraine manufacture more long-range missiles. The BBC's Dan Johnson has the story.
7: Now Ukraine is going to be able to make its own. That's significant, and it's the first step, perhaps, towards Ukraine adopting the technology and plans that it needs to produce other ranges of missiles itself so that it can guarantee its own supply and deliver the weapons it needs when it needs them. Andy Burnham will also pick up an award that's being given by Ukraine to the British people in recognition of the long-standing solid support that the Brits have been giving to Ukraine since the start of this war.
5: A former radio host has told the trial of broadcaster Alan Jones that he didn't see anything that worried him at a lunch where Mr. Jones is accused of indecent assault. Isabel Rowe reports.
8: The trial of Alan Jones in the New South Wales local court has begun to hear from Jason Morrison, a former radio colleague of Mr. Jones. Mr. Morrison was at a lunch in 2008 where a younger man, complainant C, accuses Mr. Jones of touching his

0: crutch under the table. Complainant C told the court last week he felt others were watching Mr. Jones's arm outstretched onto his lap. Another guest told the court on Friday that he saw C looking distraught. Mr. Morrison has given evidence there were jokes made by others that C and Mr. Jones made a great couple, but says it was just banter and he didn't see anything that worried him. His evidence will continue tomorrow.
1: A Newcastle-based teenage Chinese exchange student has become the equal youngest person to be committed to stand trial for murder in the state of New South Wales. Catherine James has the details.
2: The then 13-year-old Chinese exchange student was charged with murdering a 15-year-old in a home near Newcastle last year. Earlier this year, in the Children's Court, the Crown was granted access to the girl's psychiatric and education records in its attempt to prove the girl knew right from wrong. Today, in Broadmeadow Children's Court, the teenager was committed to stand trial in the Supreme Court for murder, with the case adjourned to October. The girl is the equal youngest person in New South Wales to be committed to stand trial for murder. Another 13-year-old stood trial in 2002 and was convicted.
1: Police don't believe foul play is a factor in the disappearance of an 85-year-old man in Victoria's High Country as a widespread search continues. John Backham was last seen driving away from the Harrietville Hotel shortly after 8 o'clock last night in a silver Toyota Prado. He was expected to drive to his home 500 metres away, but never arrived, and police believe his car was later sighted nearly 100 kilometres away in Omeo. Senior Police Sergeant Justin Fools says there's no indication that anyone else was in the vehicle, but police and his family hold grave concerns for his safety.
3: It's out of character that he would drive by himself a distance like that. Certainly wouldn't ordinarily drive too far. And certainly when he left his wife, they were intending to meet at home within the following sort of 10-15 minutes.
1: In sport, Brisbane Broncos captain Adam Reynolds has made the heartbreaking decision to end his NRL career. Mackenzie Colohan has the story.
4: A calf injury has robbed the retiring halfback of a Lang Park send-off after he failed to prove his fitness for the Broncos' final home game of the season against the Storm on Thursday night. Reynolds has told Triple M he made the decision after training today.
5: The reality is that you get old, you get brittle, you get a bit sore. And I knew in the back of my mind that I had to say goodbye at some stage, and unfortunately, it's today.
4: The 36-year-old played 323 NRL games, winning a drought-breaking premiership at South Sydney before moving to Brisbane.
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6: Good evening. Ollie Wickham with the weather for southern Queensland. Chance of morning fog for the Sunshine Coast, Wide Bay and Burnett. Partly cloudy, medium chance of showers. Overnight down to 9, daytime in the mid-20s. A cloudy day ahead for the Darling Downs and Granite Belt with some early fog, a high chance of rain and late afternoon thunderstorm, possible flash flooding in the southwest, bottom of 8 and top of 27, a high chance of rain and late afternoon severe thunderstorms in the Maranora and Warrego, which may lead to some flash flooding in the south, low of 12 and 26 is the high.

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2: Yes, well, hello and how are you? Philip Clark with you on ABC Radio. We are right around the country on the local radio network and into the second hour of the program. 11:06 Eastern, it's 9:06 in WA. In the territory in South Australia, 24:11. Good to be with you. We're right through the Pacific, as you know, courtesy of Radio Australia as well. So wherever you are, indeed all the way around the world, courtesy of the World Wide Web, you can listen to Nightlife as you do. Coming into the second hour of the program, news breakdown with Quentin Dempster. Next up, looking forward to a chat with Quentin about what's going on. Science with Dr. Sarah Webb. Sarah and I will lock horns about whether or not there are aliens out there or not. My scepticism is in the extreme end of no. Anyway, and Monday night travel, we're going to Exmouth in WA, beautiful part of Australia's coastline. So we'll look what's doing there with Fleur Banger as well.

0: Thanks for all the texts. I'm glad you appreciated that that broadcasting of the conversation with Dr. Rod Sinclair as well. It's up on our website. So if you'd like to grab it, just put Nightlife into the search bar of the ABC Listen app, or you could stream it off the website, abc.net.au/nightlife. All right, let's get into this second hour of the program and kick it off with the Nightlife News Breakdown.
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0: Time for Nightlife News Breakdown. Well, when it comes to migrants, explaining just how many and what type seems to be a huge problem for Australia's politicians over recent times. One Nation certainly having troubles with the numbers. Former Nationals leader, now One Nation MP Barnaby Joyce, had to quickly jump in to correct his colleague David Farley after the newly elected member for Farah's appearance on the ABC's Insiders program yesterday. David Farley said that immigration rates, should One Nation leader Paul Hanson get a say in it, would not be, quote, too different to Labor, suggesting a net overseas migration rate of around 130,000 plus a minimum 100,000 skilled workers under established visa schemes. Well, Barnaby Joyce explained this morning that, oh, well, that was just a newbie error.
2: Show me a political career where people haven't made a mistake, and I'll show you a person who's not telling the truth. I'm not going to throw anybody under a bus. When people are new in Parliament, they can sometimes get things incorrect, and that's what happens. God knows I've done it enough.
0: Well, for her part, Pauline Hanson tried to explain that her party's policy was to cut net overseas migration to 130,000 people a year, but she had deleted a social media post containing her immigration targets from just 5 months ago, from March the 1st this year, which states 130,000 arrivals rather than net overseas migration would be the cap under One Nation. Shadow Defence Minister James Patterson said the comments demonstrated that One Nation was, quote, all over the shop when it comes to migration, but the opposition too is holding off from releasing any specific net overseas migration numerical targets at all this year. They're choosing instead to reveal details, they say, closer to the federal election. Coalition leader Angus Taylor did proffer a sort of estimate, however.
3: It will be based on housing supply. It'll be capped based on housing supply. Sadly, we're seeing housing supply in this country in freefall right now. But I can say right now, given what we're seeing, we'd expect it to be substantially below 200,000, substantially below.
0: On the government side, the Prime Minister was also critical of One Nation's apparent migration policy confusion, calling their stance inconsistent, and he had this to say about their approach.
4: The truth is there is only one mainstream party in Australia, given that One Nation have all these views that would undermine wages and conditions, can't get their act together to have a serious policy on anything, and that is the Australian Labor Party, because the Liberal Party have just given up.
0: Well, yeah, but Labor too has yet to come up with any hard numbers. At the start of the month, Home Affairs Minister Tony Burke postponed his National Press Club address, where he was due to unveil a new migration policy, including sweeping cuts and a new date for the speech. Well, we're waiting. It's yet to be announced. Leading Nightlife News Breakdown tonight, Quinton Dempster, veteran political journalist, former ABC presenter, these days freelance. Quinton, good evening to you. Welcome back to Nightlife.
5: Hi, Phil.
0: Immigration is never easy, and it's a minefield for many politicians. David Farley seems to have upset his colleagues and his party leader, doesn't he?
5: If you watched the Insiders interview with David Spears on Sunday, you would have seen quite a good a response from David Farley. He seemed to be across the figures and was well aware of what the NOM was meant to be and what was happening. So since COVID, the migration rate has come down and it will be coming down. But there's many component parts to it. Farley was impressive because he indicated that Australia was benefited from migration, particularly in the in the agricultural sector, and there are a whole lot of categories of skills and family reunions and what have you. And he gave an honest answer, and that's what caused the difficulty to the National Party, to the One Nation strategy of stirring up what was they were going to call mass migration.
0: Yeah, it was an interesting interview, wasn't it? Because David Farley came across as a quite reasonable fellow and, in fact, sounded very much like, I must say, a conservative liberal country member of the old days.
5: Yeah, well, he's been in the agricultural industry for a long time. He certainly got views about the Murray-Darling system and the adequacy or the bias to

0: the environment as opposed to the economic benefits of the water from the Murray-Darling. So there are a lot of contention about those views. But as far as migration was concerned, he was very well aware of the net benefit of migration. Australia's been building up its migration program in a bipartisan way since the Second World War. We're now 28 million people, and were we to continue with a migration of a net migration of 280,000-300,000 a year, we know we'll be up to 40 million by 2055. The key question is, do we want a big Australia? And do we have the infrastructure and the capacity to support that? So that's where the election debate is going to go. And as you said, Phil, Tony Burke delayed his press club address or bailed out of it, and he has to come back. So the next card to be played in this debate is Tony Burke and setting what he thinks will be the number. The other point to be made, mate, is the what was a Pauline Hanson and Nigel Farage dog whistle, a sort of a racist dog whistle in the sense of it's the type of person of coming to Australia we don't like, and by implication I think that's the Muzzies and the Muslim migration. And Farage has certainly made a big issue about that. It's big in Europe. Marine Le Pen, the AfD in Germany, Viktor Orban in Hungary survived for a long time on an anti-immigration stance for the Hungarian people. So there's a view, and Donald Trump in the US, of course, has exploited fear about migration and illegals in the United States. So Pauline's strategy is all sort of blown up now as we get down to the fine detail of exactly how many are coming.
1: Yes, it's true. But it does look a bit all over the place. And as anybody knows, once you start to get into this debate, it's mind-bogglingly complicated as to when you start mentioning numbers, because many of Australia's migrant capacities, migrant visa categories are uncapped. Working holidays is just one of them.
0: Well, that's true. Let's see what Tony Burke has to say. He will eventually have to come out and say what their preferred rate will be over the next 5 years, and they will try. The Albanese government, they're very politically attuned at the moment, as you know. They would be trying to neutralise Pauline Hanson and One Nation, and Farley has helped them do that. With his interview yesterday, and his quite reasonable explication of what migration, its benefits and its drawbacks are.
1: Do you think David Farley's likely to stay in One Nation?
0: I think he's committed to it at the moment. He got elected from the people of Farah as on a One Nation tag. And he's got to face re-election. He got up in a by-election. He's got to face re-election in 2028. The next big cab off the rank, as 7:30 has reported, the by-election in WA, a state election. Then there's the Victorian state election, Phil, and then there's the New South Wales election next March. And let's see if One Nation has momentum in those three ballot box tests. That'll be the next thing, to see whether Pauline Hanson is just a poll bubble or has real momentum.
1: Now, speaking of juggling the numbers, to the issue of who gets what from the GST, Prime Minister Anthony Albanese's pledge there'll be no change to Western Australia's GST arrangements, following an interim Productivity Commission report recommendation that the 2018 Morrison government GST arrangement should be removed. The report described it as a costly mistake which only benefited WA and should be scrapped. Well, the release of the report sparked a lot of anger in the West, as you might expect. Premier Roger Cook brandishing the report's authors as East Coast clowns, would you believe? The Prime Minister headed to Western Australia today to offer words of reassurance to the WA Premier in terms which I think were always written stone.
2: There will be no change to WA's GST arrangements whilst I'm Prime Minister. That is my view. That has consistently been my view. The floor of 75% will absolutely stay.

0: Well, Quentin, it's just a straight up piece of politicking, isn't it, this decision?
1: I'm shocked you're so cynical. Yes. Everybody around.
0: Imagine if he'd gone to the West and said, look, on the basis of considered advice from government, we are going to have to undo this.
1: And the Productivity Commission, which is still to report its final report in before Christmas. Look, it's blatant pork barrelling for WA, and Roger Cook, the esteemed Premier, knows as far as the clowns of the East are concerned that there are no votes east of the Nullarbor. So he's a good parochial Premier in WA, and he's got Albo, who is absolutely dependent on those seats. Okay, Albanese's got a 94-seat majority in the reps, but he is such a player that he wants to hold on. He wants to hold the incumbency of those members in WA and around the country to try to be re-elected, not with an increased majority, but with as minimal a loss as possible, given the current dynamic of Australian politics.
0: Yeah. Yes, he said there'll be no change to the arrangements while I am Prime Minister. Some people have been trying to read things into that. Well, it's all he can say. He can hardly bind future Prime Ministers, I would have thought. Anyway, that's what we've got for the moment.
1: Which Prime Minister would unwind that?
0: Yes.
1: Angus Taylor unwind it? It's pathetic, and it's not merit-based, and it's not fair. The WA does produce a lot of economic benefit for Australia because of its mineral wealth. There's no doubt about that. But the GST distributions are meant to go to the states. It's meant to be a states tax distributed fairly to where the population centres are. And the cities are suffering congestion and infrastructure problems with population growth, and the GST is meant to help the states with their education and health services in particular.
0: National Cabinet this week and AI, artificial intelligence and data centres. The Federal Industry Minister Tim Ayres today was on the front foot urging all state and territory leaders to sign up to the government's proposed national energy and water standards for AI data centres. Although Queensland and the Northern Territory remain to be convinced, the plans to see data centres operators being obliged to build new renewable generation to power the centres, Senator Ayres says a consistent approach is essential.
2: Any alternative means more uncertainty, less investment, and higher prices for consumers and for businesses.
0: Do we expect any compromises on this on Wednesday, Quentin? Queensland and the Northern Territory are not in yet.
1: They want gas more than anything else, maybe coal, to be put in the mix, not a hardline renewables, which the feds would insist on, are going into insist on. But there may be some compromise as gas firming is used the energy source. But I think the key point is with the AI data centres, they're all private sector investment, and the government must set the rules that you must provide the electricity capacity for your data centre wherever they are, and also the water. And our water is a bigger problem, I think, perhaps than the electricity. Renewables would be highly desirable because they're winning the market race slowly but surely. Water is the biggest conundrum, depending on the sites of these data centres. Queensland and Northern Territory will hold out, and they may allow them to dissent from a national cabinet consensus on it. But there will be generally an acceptance of AI data centres to try to get Australia on the investment front foot worldwide as a stable place in which to invest. And that could be a good thing in regional Australia for employment. But if you've got a big data centre right next to your beautiful home, there'll be an inevitable arcing up by local communities about it. So social licence is important. The other thing is, Phil, the AI, which can...

0: data from any source has to be those elements of Australian creation of intellectual property and copyright material should be protected from AI data stripping. And significantly, there's been bipartisan support by Taylor and Albanese last week, which got legislation into the House for the media bargaining incentive, as it was called. This puts Australia on a confrontation with the US media platforms, social media platforms. That has to play out. There's real contention by the US platforms and the Trump administration about Australia and Europe and Canada and everybody else daring to suggest that the US shouldn't have carte blanche access to all the eyeballs of Australia. And it's a real test for Albanese and the other countries to stand up, because they're like Caribbean pirates. They take all they can get and give nothing back. And our local content industry would be destroyed unless there were protections in legislation in this jurisdiction.
1: Indeed. Look, finally, Quentin, Four Corners tonight was delving into the involvement of lobbyists influencing government policy and how former politicians in particular, as well as high-ranking government officials and former defence officers, are able to jump quickly into lobbying roles and use their connections to potentially influence the awarding of multi-million dollar contracts. There are big concerns, aren't there, regarding defence contracts, that the old mates network prevails in decision-making so that a particular company gets a better deal than the provider of the best available equipment?
0: You'd have to get a whistleblower or informant to raise concerns about the probity of procurement contracts. And that's why I'm distressed, as many other public interest people are distressed about the failings of the National Anti-Corruption Commission, because defence procurement, billions and billions of dollars, being influenced by influencers and lobbyists, is a potential for corruption. I'm not saying there's corruption. We've got no evidence at the moment, but there's a fine line between applying influence. There are people who've been on procurement committees for the Defence Department who walk straight out of the Defence Department into senior, extremely well-played positions for the arms manufacturers. And if that's not a red alarm for everybody, I don't know what is. Four Corners' Mark Willesley has done an excellent job laying that all out. But my real concern was the National Anti-Corruption Commission was meant to be there to look at systemic or serious corruption that may occur in procurement. I'm not saying there's brown paper bag corruption that we used to in New South Wales and other areas, but it's highly vulnerable and risky on procurement for contracts which are worth billions in taxpayers' money. Mm.
1: Yes, one major critic of the current lobbying regime is Independent Senator David Pocock. Here he is speaking on Four Corners tonight about how he feels about lobbyists for the gambling industry.
2: This is a PM that is captured by the gambling lobby, by the sports, by the broadcasters. So it's tragic. And
3: the gambling lobby has been very effective.
2: Incredibly effective. Yeah, they've won this one because they got to the Prime Minister.
1: Yeah, Chris Fallon, he was. Although Christopher Pyne on the other side, a former coalition cabinet minister, was bobbing like a champagne cork. He's a lobbyist himself, represents a range of firms, sees it as all fair in love, war and lobbying.
4: Well, I don't want people to think that lobbyists are like nocturnal creatures who only come out in the dark and don't want anyone to notice them. There's nothing wrong with advocating on behalf of clients to government.
1: There you go. Except who gets access, isn't it, Quentin?
0: Well, Albo, I'm sorry to say, has not embraced transparency, which everybody thought with the change of government that there would be. He promised to make it a transparent process. And, of course, he hasn't. He's just fallen into the old ways of access, allowing access, and we never see it. we never see what really goes on. There's no publication of Albo's diaries, let alone any other minister's diaries. There's late recording of some meetings and donations. But it's a tragedy for Australia, really, that I think the public can see that there's something not quite right. And Pocock and the others have done a real service to raise their concerns about not only registered lobbyists, and there's some good lobbyists, and Pine is right that lobbyists have a legitimate role to play, but it's the transparency which is the thing. Industry groups do not have to register as lobbyists. And the gambling industry, which has left a lot of people gobsmacked from last week, has demonstrated its huge influence. And the only other key element editorially which was made was Australia has more harm from gambling per capita than any other country in the world. Aussies love bloody gambling, mate. Mm. Love it. And to even attack it, you can be accused of being a wowser. But it's a question of balance. The media companies certainly need the money. They're in desperate trouble as far as holding audiences and their advertising. The global platforms have ripped the guts out of the advertising revenue for Australian media companies. So they were able to prevail on Albanese not to go too hard on their revenue source. The gambling lobby has been very successful in demonstrating that.
1: Yep. Quentin, always terrific to talk with you. Appreciate it. Thank you.
0: All the best, Phil.
1: Quentin Dempster.
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1: Yeah, good to hear from Quentin again, isn't it? Thank you, Sue. Sue says, I don't think David Farley misspoke on insiders. I think he meant to say it. It made sense, and I bet he was thinking of his electorate needs for workers. Yeah, he was pretty considered about what he said. I think so. That was my impression watching it as well. But anyway, there we go. There's bound to be, I bet there were some shouts behind closed doors over that whole matter. 1-300-800-222 is the number. Ha, Milo says, I've solved it. The immigration numbers can be based on the GST breakup. Okay, Milo. And from Woy Woy says, if 140,000 immigrants are to be allowed if 140,000 houses are built, where are the new houses for all other Australians? Yes, well, this is the thing about making up formulas, I guess. All right, let's talk science. Sarah Webb standing by.
6: Nightlife Science.
1: Scientists have made a surprising discovery about the potential for life on the moon. I know, I didn't think there was any. They found that tiny microbes from Earth may be able to survive there in a kind of suspended animation. Now, that would raise the possibility that missions to the moon might bring survivable microorganisms there, but also show it might be possible that ancient cosmic impacts might have already blasted rocks bearing microbes from Earth onto the moon's surface. Remarkably, even something as simple as a boot print or rover track could provide enough shelter from the sun's rays to help them endure the harsh lunar environment. Could the moon be preserving ancient traces of life from Earth? Let's find out more about this and everything else that's happening in the world of science and space with Dr. Sarah Webb, who's an author, science communicator and astrophysicist from Swinburne University. Sarah, good evening to you. Welcome back to Nightlife.
7: Thank you for having me. Always great to be here.
1: Now, exactly what have scientists discovered about microbes surviving on the moon?
7: Well, it's a surprising study. They've been able to estimate that potentially microbes could survive on the moon. Now, they're not saying that they believe that they are there, just the fact that there's some microbes that can exist in what we call a suspended state, or essentially frozen, but not quite dead, not quite alive. Hmm. And this new research suggests that some places on the moon might be perfect for them to hide and to live like this.
1: This is wishful thinking, is it not? Look, the environment on the moon for life is counterintuitive, isn't it? There's no atmosphere, harsh radiation, really hot sunlight, unprotected by any atmosphere.
7: It sounds like hell on Earth. It really is something that is not contingent to what we know life needs here, especially that radiation bombardment. It is really, really hostile. But if microbes are shielded just enough, they might be able to survive. And that's an interesting thing that's come out of this study.
1: Yeah, so there was also some thought that what the cosmic collisions, things banging into the Earth and distributing stuff into space, that this might mean that there might be some Earth microbes living on the moon, possibly.
7: Possibly. It comes back to this theory that I believe me and you have actually talked about before called permspermia, this idea that life could be transferred around planets or solar systems by impact craters, by bombardments to different planets. And so say Earth got hit by a meteorite and some of our earthy material flings off into space and some of that lands on the moon. If those microbes can survive the harsh vacuum of space and the cold, freezing temperatures in the suspended state, they might very well still be alive, just frozen on the surface of the moon.
1: Wow. Now, before anyone gets excited about, you know, fields of corn or potatoes being raised on the moon, that's not likely to happen. Do we know, by the way, I don't know whether you know this, but do we know anything about the soil on the moon? In other circumstances, would it be conducive to growing things?
7: So there's a lot of research going on with this, because as it is, it would not be conducive. But there's some research suggesting that maybe if you mix this kind of, it's what we call regolith, it's very harsh lunar dust, it's very abrasive, it's got some interesting chemical properties. But if you mix that in with what we would more traditionally have as soil, it might potentially be an okay place to sow certain elements, but we'd have to protect them in like a greenhouse type.
1: So you're saying there's a market for bags of compost going to the moon?
7: That's right. I think anyone get in early before the humans get back there, it's a good business idea.
1: Yeah. Does it mean, though, that future moon missions might decide to take life from Earth and try and establish it on the moon?
7: Absolutely. I think we're going to have the lunar base, ideally, if NASA and all things go well in the 2030s, where humans will be living and working there for multiple weeks, if not months at a time. And they're going to need to grow things like crops. They're going to need to grow fresh food and vegetables. They'll likely even take other things like fungi for both eating and for other purposes. It can be a really good addition to greenhouses to go through the soil and help add nutrients that way. But they might even take bacteria up as well. So there's the idea of probiotics, it's good bacteria, if you will, that we need in our gut. They might take living strains of that to be consumed.
1: Yes. All right. Well, we've all seen The Martian. We know how you can do it. Just have to try and see it on. Now, tell me.
7: Good old potato.
1: Could aliens be running out of places to hide? A new study suggests we may have searched far more of the galaxy for signs of extraterrestrial technology than previously thought. Despite scanning a surprisingly large cosmic neighbourhood, we're still waiting for that first unmistakable signal. In other words, that's science speak for we ain't found nothing. So what does it tell us about the chances of finding intelligent life beyond Earth? This is sort of interesting. We thought we'd searched quite a few stars, but apparently we may have searched by accident quite a lot more. Is that it?
7: Yeah, that's exactly right. There's this program that's called SETI, or Search for Extraterrestrial Intelligence. And what they do is they use massive radio telescopes around the world to essentially listen to star systems to see if we see any radio leakage. Because like many people who are listening to this, they might be listening to it on an FM or a different type of frequency. I know we use digital a lot in this day and age, but we still have, you know, our radio broadcasts. And that leaks away from our planet. And the interesting thing is we assume that any intelligent life would also need to communicate with radio waves. And so these telescopes look for that. And so far, they thought they had scanned just shy of 300,000 stars. But with new modelling, it's closer to 6.1 million stars that have been looked at and listened to. And so far, we don't have any signals that replicate anything intelligent that we know of anyway.
1: So what we're saying is that aliens are running out of places to hide.
7: Potentially, though, I would be playing devil's advocate here, that our galaxy is mighty big. We have over 400 billion stars in our galaxy and we've only looked at 6 million, I think the odds might still be in our favour. But maybe something's

0: There is hiding,
1: Oh,
0: just
1: dear.
0: waiting to be known.
1: Oh, dear. The question is to the question, why haven't we found any convincing evidence of intelligent life so far? Well, the answer does seem to be maybe there isn't any.
0: One very good answer. There's a paradox that we often talk about called the Fermi
1: The
0: paradox,
1: Fermi
0: where
1: paradox, yes.
0: Fermi paradox, yes, if we're here, then other life should exist too. And so then why haven't we found it? Why hasn't it visited us? Why haven't we heard it? And there's two possible answers. One is that we're truly alone, and that, in my opinion, is a devastating conclusion, that we are the only intelligent beings in the universe. I just don't subscribe that that's true. Or that the universe is so big and so vast, and our timelines are so different. So humans, we've been on this planet for what, hundreds of thousands of years as we've evolved up to Homo sapiens as we are, but we've only been communicating with radio waves for just over 100 years. So there's a blip in where intelligent civilizations might actually overlap and potentially will never overlap at the same time.
1: Well, see, intelligent life might exist in one of the millions or even infinite number of other universes that there are, Sarah.
0: It could be. I do love the idea of a multiverse, this idea of infinite possibilities, and we're just one of them.
1: Hey, scientists have discovered the fastest known star in the Milky Way. I didn't realize stars were fast. Oh, you mean the oh stars that. I thought stars didn't. Don't things orbit around stars, not the other way around?
0: Well, yeah, most 9 times out of 10, everything's moving in our universe. All the stars, even us, our solar system is moving around the galaxy. But there's some stars that are moving absurdly quick, and it's the ones that are orbiting our supermassive black hole in the center of our galaxy. And now we've known that this monster has existed for, tens of years now, since the early 2000s, we were able to confirm this supermassive black hole. But only recently have they discovered yet another star that orbits it, and it's insane. It travels at 25,000 kilometers per second around the supermassive black hole, which is 8% the speed of light. Like, those numbers I can't comprehend, and I work with that scale of number every day of my life, and it still blows my mind.
1: That's one of the fastest things there is.
0: Yeah, it genuinely is one of the fastest things. And my favorite kind of thing about this is, if you were on a planet, say around that star, and you were moving together, because you're moving at 0.8 the speed of light, all of a sudden you get the relativistic things that happen. Time slows down, everything starts to be stretched. It would be a very weird environment that you would be living in.
1: Does this mean it's going fast because it's in some sort of whirlpool effect as it's being sucked into the black hole?
0: It's in orbit around the black hole, so we don't think it will be sucked into the black hole. It's fairly stable, but it is moving very quickly because of that gravitational influence of the black hole itself. But in billions of years, it very well could become black hole dinner.
1: But the interesting thing about this is that it will provide an opportunity to confirm some aspects of Einstein's famous relativity theory, won't it?
0: It will be yet another independent test that the way that we model what we call space and time, which is the universe itself, is correct. And Einstein, back in 1915, published his very famous theory of general relativity, which described how gravity works based on the bending or the curvature of space and time. And this particular system, this supermassive black hole in the center of our galaxy, offers us a really perfect glimpse to sanity check all of the ways that we model our space and time relativity.
1: I was reading a very interesting article about the history of Einstein the other day, Sarah, who said that despite being the most famous scientist that we know in the world, his most famous discovery, which is all about gravity, no one actually accepts. That I know scientists do, but people still cling resolutely to the idea that the apple falls out of the tree because it's attracted to the earth because of gravity. But as Einstein showed, that's not how it works at all, is it?
0: No.
1: But we don't believe it.
0: It's a tricky one to wrap your head around. I think what's funny as scientists too is even though this is probably the most successful scientific theory ever proposed in full, this general theory of relativity, it's been tested, I believe, now 12 different ways fundamentally, and we know that it's really, really accurate. But we as scientists, we always are trying to essentially prove ourselves wrong. We love being right, don't get me wrong, but every time we do another test, another physics test, we learn more and more about our universe. And so we keep trying to test, you know, is general relativity really accurate? And every time we get the answer that it really is, we surprise ourselves because it feels like we're very lucky to be able to understand so much about our universe in a relatively short amount of time in our human existence and our you know, thousands of years of doing science. If you think about all of the things that we've come up with, it's a short period of time to actually think we understand the universe. And there's part of us, especially as astronomers, that go, there's probably something more going on and we're going to discover it one day.
1: How many people in the world do you reckon, Sarah, really properly and fully understand the theory of relativity?
0: I'm thinking
1: less than 10,000. What do you reckon?
0: I think less than 10,000. I think there's about 10,000 of us professional astronomers, and not all of us are experts on relativity. I myself, I've had to use it here and there, but it's not my area of expertise. No. It terrifies me, actually.
1: In that case, I reckon less than 5,000, maybe.
0: I think there's only a good handful who dedicate their lives to really testing it for us.
1: Yeah.
0: And the cool thing about science is we all have our special little niches and directions.
1: Sarah Webb, it's been terrific talking with you. Appreciate it.
0: Thanks for having me.
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1: Oh, I don't think there's anything out there, is there? Ted on the Goldie says, Phil, of course there are aliens. They walk amongst us. Just look at our world leaders. Fair point, Ted. Fair point. My texter, who doesn't attach your name, put your name on it, says it's a bold statement saying we're an intelligent population. Yeah. And good point. Interesting chat on trying to find intelligent life. Should we be advertising that we are here? There's no reason other intelligent life will be friendly. Maybe we should keep our heads down. I agree. Yeah. 1-300-800-222 is the number. All right, let's take a break and go Monday Night Travelling.
2: Monday Night Travel on Nightlife.
1: Australia's coastline and the flora and fauna that flourish there represent a big tourist opportunity, but it's crucial that we protect this natural resource now and into the future. In Western Australia, the area around Exmouth Gulf was declared a new marine park in late 2025, and it brings with it new protections that should, in theory, keep it protected for generations to come. It's not the easiest site to reach if you want to scratch your remote places, travel itch, but the rewards can be remarkable. Travel writer Fleur Banger joins us again. Fleur, good evening to you. Welcome back to Nightlife.
3: Thanks for having me.
1: Great to have you with us too. Australia's got plenty of Gulf areas. What makes the Exmouth Gulf so particularly special?
3: Well, you've probably heard of a UNESCO World Heritage listed place called the Ningaloo Reef.
1: I have.
3: And yeah, there's a lot of special things there, particularly the whale sharks that come year in, year out. There's humpbacks, there's orcas, turtles, you name it. And the interesting thing is that it's on the western side of the peninsula where Exmouth Town is. Now, if you look to the east, it's like a giant pool, a sort of embayment, and that is the Gulf. And what people don't realise about this flat, treeless expanse that they don't sort of give a second glance to is that a lot of the species that you find on the reef are actually born and reared in the Gulf. And they grow up there and then they come out into the reef. And so if the Gulf wasn't to be protected and it didn't exist, then a lot of what people see on the reef, which is the largest fringing reef in the world, may not be there.
1: Mm. Yes, that's right. It sits to the side of the Ningaloo Marine Park, doesn't it? Which is home to the famous reef. But it's actually more abundant in marine life than the reef itself. Due to the, I guess what, its size as well as the substantial mangrove wetlands around it.
3: Well, it's very calm and the waters are turbid. And so there's a lot of protection for all the species that go there to nurse and to birth and to rear. And there's a lot of critically endangered and endangered species as well. There are giant shovel-nose ray that are critically endangered, as well as sawfish and wedge fishes. And I don't know if you've ever seen any of those, but
1: no.
3: They are so kooky and weird to look at. They're almost like hammerhead sharks in that same sort of way. One looks like it has a shovel on the front of its head. Mm-hmm. The other one looks like a saw. They are extraordinary, and so little is known about them. So researchers are out there gathering data and observing them and trying to figure out where they do what they do. And all of that happens in the Gulf because it is essentially a nursery for all of those creatures.
1: Mm. It took a considerable fight to get it to marine park status, didn't it? Why was that? I mean, the Ningaloo Reef was given World Heritage status back in 2011, but the Gulf was excluded at the time. Why was that, do you know?
3: Yeah, there were a lot of pressures from a lot of different places, and the government decided to take the Gulf out of the boundary that was presented for World Heritage listing. And it's interesting because when UNESCO decided to inscribe Ningaloo, they actually recommended formally that the Gulf should be included in the future. And that doesn't happen very often.
1: Hmm.
3: And unfortunately, it is not yet been included. No actions have been taken to make that happen. But the area has been sort of decreed to be a marine park as of late last year. And so there's a lot of hope that that's going to provide significant protection because it covers the entire Gulf area, and then at least 30% of it is going to be preserved by no-catch sanctuary zones that are being figured out at the moment.
1: I was going to say,
3: so that's really good news.
1: I was going to say, does the marine park protection exclude commercial fishing?
3: No, it doesn't. So there's a commercial prawn fishery that operates within the Gulf, mm-hmm. and there's obviously a lot of recreational fishes that go through there as well. And so, you know, as you'd understand, there's a lot of concern around what are the new rules going to be and how are people going to be impacted. There are stations as well that back onto the Gulf. And so there's a lot of work being done by the WA Department of Biodiversity, Conservation and Attractions to talk to all those stakeholders over the next year or so. And there's also some cultural mapping happening with the traditional owners that's going to happen as they move forward, because First Nations people have got cultural heritage that dates back 40,000 years in the area. So all of that's being weighed up to figure out a way to protect it as part of this new marine park status.
1: Yeah, it's not straightforward to get there, is it? like everything in Western Australia, because it is huge and enormous. It's quite mm-hmm. a trek to get there, isn't it? If you're driving, it takes forever, doesn't it?
3: Well, from Perth, it's 13 hours, so that's a fairly good heft. And if you're coming from Broome, it's nearly the same. It's about 14 hours southeast of Broome. So it's kind of in the middle, and, yeah, it's far. I'm not going to lie. I've driven there before. Last time I went, when I was up there for Australian Geographic, I flew, thankfully, so it was a little bit easier. But, yeah,
1: it's a 2 or 3 day drive, is it?
3: Yeah, 2 to 3, I suppose. Yeah, I've done it in 2, and it's doable. Some people do epic singular days. I wouldn't recommend that.
1: Mm.
3: But, yeah, 2 to 3. I mean, it's even better if you stop, say, at Nambung National Park and see the pinnacles on the way and maybe spend a night in Kalbarri or maybe 2. That's usually what I like to do when I bring my kids. And then keep on going between Kalbarri and Exmouth or Carnarvon. There's not a whole lot to see. It's pretty.
1: So, and you drive, you go past the Monkey Mia thing, don't you, on the way? Or Monkey Mia?
3: You do go past Shark Bay and Monkey Mia, but it's a 130-kilometre one-way diversion off the road to get there. Yeah.
1: Like everything in Western Australia, it's huge.
3: Yeah. There's a lot of little peninsulas, like little fingers sticking out the side of the state, and they have really amazing things to see around them, but they take a bit of driving to get to them. So pick one or take your time.
1: So in practice, it's probably better to fly there, is it? Can you fly?
3: Yeah. There's an airport called Learmonth.
1: Right.
3: And, it takes flights coming up from Perth. And very easy to fly on up, and then there's hire car places at the airport, and you drive, I don't know what it takes, 10, 15 minutes in to town from there. So that's what I did when I was there. Get a four-wheel drive if you want to go out to the Gulf.
1: You can hire a car, can you?
3: Mm, Yeah. Easy to hire lots of cars.
1: Mm-hmm.
3: So that's what I would tip. And then you can explore the coastline. And if you're just driving out to the reef, you don't really need a full drive. But like we've been talking about, the Gulf has all these extraordinary treasures that are hidden that are worth exploring.
1: Tell us more about what we do when we get there. We're flown to Exmouth. We've got ourselves a, do we need a four-wheel drive? We do.
3: I think if you go to the Gulf, then yes, a four-wheel drive would be.

0: advised. Also, if you want to explore the Cape Range National Park, which is this huge red dirt range that sort of splits one side of Ningaloo Reef from the Gulf. It's got lots of drives through it and really remarkable lookouts over deep canyons, and it can be seen with two-wheel drive on the in the regular tracks, but if you want to get off-road a little bit, then four-wheel drive is the way to go.
1: So, as with lots of things in WA, you need to plan this a bit, don't you? It's not something. I mean, how many days do you think you'd need up there to have a look?
0: Well, I had five and I was pretty flat strap most of the time. So if you can do a week, I think that that's a really good amount of time. And especially because, depending on when you go, you see lots and lots of things. So March to October is kind of the best time to go. Beautiful weather and the wildlife is just everywhere. So you get the whale sharks, the manta rays and the humpbacks cruising on through. And, you can do the whale shark swim, which is sort of the thing that everyone wants to do. That's between March and June, whereas humpback swimming now has been available for a few years, and you can either swim near them or watch them from the boat between July and November. And then manta rays, of course, are there year round, and they're enormous, and they swim like belly dancers, doing beautiful circles. And that can be delightful to see, particularly between April and July, because that's when the ocean is at its clearest and calmest. So snorkeling then is also tip top that time of year.
1: So, because of its the difficulties of getting there, I mean, it's not exactly crowded, is it? Or maybe it is.
0: It's very popular with West Australians. They know how incredible it is. And ever since COVID, a lot of people elsewhere discovered how extraordinary it is, because to get to the reef, you don't have to jump on a boat. You literally just swim out from the beach.
1: What at Exmouth, you mean?
0: Yeah, well, so Exmouth Town has a town beach, but to get to the reef, you've got to drive, forget how long it takes, like 20, 25 minutes around the tip of the peninsula. So you're sort of doing an upside down V. And you go around, there's a sort of army base that's shared with the Americans. It's been there since the 60s. So you see lots of radio towers that are nearly 400 meters tall, and there are satellites on the outskirts of town. It's really quite surreal. But you get around the tip
1: On the
0: of the
1: reefs on
0: peninsula.
1: the so the reefs on the ocean side of the peninsula.
0: It's on the open ocean side. So if you're pretending to look out to Africa, that's the side it's on. Whereas the Gulf is on the opposite side, and that is still ocean, but it's more of an embayment, so to speak.
1: Is do we have to worry about weather or not
0: Well, yeah, I think going, the nice time of year when it's not too windy and not too hot, that's between March and October. Whereas over sort of October to February, summer sort of period, it gets very windy and very hot. So I was there in October, not long after the Marine Park was announced, and met Tim Winton, the author up there, and spent a bit of time. And we tried to get out on the water to see the Gulf from the water, and day after day after day, we had to keep rescheduling because it was just too wild and too rough. But I was able to get my hired four-wheel drive and head out to Exmouth Gulf Station, where you go up to the gate and pay $7.50 to the caretakers, and then they let you through, and away you go, and you can clutch the coastline and see all these rare birds that have flown in from Siberia. And stop at the mangroves against the edge of the water, and I just waded into, maybe my knee height, and I saw a little ray in the shallows, and then I watched all these fish jump out of the water. Maybe something was chasing them. I saw reef tip sharks just zooming along. Like, you see so much in these mangrove shallows, and they're like little fingers that stick up through the sand. So that was really spectacular. And there are pelicans around as well. And we went to a different part that was a bit more secluded and muddy, and saw a sea snake. They're quite rare, but it's a sea snake hotspot within the Gulf.
1: That's not, you don't want to get too close to those things, do you? No, that.
0: I think that it's very unlikely they're going to bite you, and they've got tiny little teeth. So it's always possible, but I wasn't too worried about it.
1: Would you combine it with a trip to Ningaloo? Would that be the way to do it?
0: Absolutely. Yeah. If you're going to go all the way there, you want to do both sides of the reef. One morning I drove out to the reef very

0: If you're going to Exmouth Gulf, you want to see it from the sky because when you look down, the water is much clearer and you can see all the marine life from above. So I went up in a microlight, which is like a hang glider with a motor attached to it
1: Oh,
0: and a couple of seats. It's very open and you wear a helmet and there's lots of safety, but oh my gosh, it is so exciting and so fun. And you can zoom really low, you can zoom really high to get that bird's eye view. And as we were zooming across, we saw a humpback mum and her calf who'd been resting in Exmouth Gulf. And we also saw a leatherback turtle, which is extremely rare. They're the largest turtle in the world. We saw those kooky, wedge fish that I spoke about, with the shovel nose ray and that sort of thing. Saw giant bluebone fish, just thing after thing after thing. It
1: Wow.
0: was so incredible.
1: Fantastic.
0: Yeah.
1: Fantastic. A trip to Exmouth Gulf. All right, with you combine it with Ningaloo. Fleur Bange has been our guide. Fleur, terrific to talk. Thank you.
0: My pleasure. I hope that people get up there and see it because it is remarkable.
1: Thanks, Fleur.
0: Thank you.
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1: Yes, a couple of people texting too, saying, yeah, it's all very well, but Exmouth is very busy and can be expensive too. All right, look, we've got the Mighty Challenge coming up, 1300 800 222. Mighty Challenge is next, 1300 800 222. 25 questions in 5 categories. 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It may as well be you.
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6: Hello, this is ABC News with David Rollins. The Productivity Commission is standing by its criticism of the GST system, despite the Prime Minister ruling out changes to Western Australia's deal. Anthony Albanese has reaffirmed his support for the 2018 arrangement, which guarantees WA a minimum share of GST revenue. However, the Commission says the current model has effectively created an unfair two-tiered system. Productivity Commissioner Angela Jackson says the current model undermines the principle that all Australians should have access to similar levels of services.
7: At the moment, what we've got is sort of a two-tiered system, if you like, which is really undermining the fundamental principle that every Australian should be able to rely on a similar level of services from its state government, regardless of where they reside.
6: US President Donald Trump has announced he's increasing tariffs on all imported vehicles, automotive parts and steel to 50% from the start of next January. In a social media post, the president has also again lashed Canada, saying they've been ripping the US off for years and claiming there's a $60 billion US dollar trade deficit between the countries. Last week, negotiations on a US-Canada trade deal broke down, with both nations vowing to impose tariffs on each other's goods. One Nation is insisting its net migration target remains 130,000 after one of its MPs suggested a significantly higher intake. Kaveh Akbari has the details.
8: Farah MP David Farley told ABC's insiders the party will target net migration of 130,000 plus at least 100,000 skilled workers through established visa programs, putting the overall figure closer to Labor. One Nation leader Pauline Hanson and MP Barnaby Joyce have since rejected that interpretation as a mistake. Former Deputy Secretary of Immigration Dr. Abdul Rizvi says some existing migration caps may be unlawful.
9: The current limit that the government applies to partner visas, and the previous government did much the same thing, is, in my view, illegal.
8: The federal government is separately considering changes to skilled and family migration as it works to reduce overall migration numbers.
6: Ukrainian President Volodymyr Zelensky has thanked British Prime Minister Andy Burnham for providing Kyiv access to classified technology to start the production of long-range cruise missiles. Here's Europe correspondent Catherine Diss.
3: the UK, along with the French, signing off on sharing that confidential information, the blueprint, if you like, for the Scalp long-range missile, will go a long way to helping it build

0: that sufficiency. The UK has for a few years now been supplying Kyiv with the long-range Storm Shadow, which is the equivalent. That has really changed the trajectory for Ukraine on the battlefield, allowing it to strike targets deep inside Russia. And we've seen a ramping up of those kinds of attacks in recent months.
1: Two men have been charged following raids on the CFMEU's headquarters in Melbourne and five other properties in Victoria. Alexandra Alvaro reports.
2: Five men were arrested after the raids, and now two have been charged as part of an investigation into secret commissions, fraud and drug trafficking. A 36-year-old Churnside Park man has been charged with drug possession, and a 46-year-old Westbury man has been charged with firearm offences. The remaining three were released pending further inquiries. During the raids, police seized four CFMEU-registered vehicles and more than a dozen electronic devices. The CFMEU's administration says the union is cooperating with police and will be conducting its own internal investigation. Any staff member found to have engaged in unlawful behaviour will have their employment terminated.
1: So in Victoria, where police say a car has careened through a pedestrian crossing and into a shopping centre in Melbourne's east in a tragic accident that left a pedestrian in her 20s dead. Michaela Ortolan has the story.
3: Police initially said it was a diner sitting outside a restaurant at Westfield Knox who had died, but later clarified it was a pedestrian who had been mowed down at a zebra crossing before the car rammed into the shop front around 1 p.m. The 51-year-old driver is helping investigators as they work through CCTV and witness accounts to figure out the circumstances surrounding the crash. She was taken to hospital along with her passenger with non-life-threatening injuries. Police don't believe the incident was intentional.
1: That brings up to date with ABC News. More in 1 hour's time.
4: Good evening. Ollie Wickham with the weather for southern Queensland. Chance of morning fog for the Sunshine Coast, Wide Bay and Burnett. Partly cloudy, medium chance of showers. Overnight down to 9, daytime in the mid-20s. A cloudy day ahead for the Darling Downs and Granite Belt with some early fog, a high chance of rain and late afternoon thunderstorm, possible flash flooding in the southwest, bottom of 8 and top of 27, a high chance of rain and late afternoon severe thunderstorms in the Maranora and Warrego, which may lead to some flash flooding in the south, low of 12 and 26 is the high.
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Yes, well, hello and how are you? Philip Clark with you on ABC Radio. This is Nightlife and, hey, we're into the third hour of the program. How are you? Thanks for dropping in. It's 6 past midnight Eastern. It's 6 past 10 in WA. In South Australia, in the Northern Territory, it's 24 to midnight. Right through the Pacific as well. Tuvalu, Fiji and Kiribati, it's 6 minutes past 2 a.m. in the morning. In Queensland, by the way, from midnight till 5 a.m., you could lose your FM signal in Roma. 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And from 2.30 a.m. to 5 a.m. WA time in Esperance, you might lose your AM signal because of maintenance issues. But apart from that, everything else should be just hunky-dory. So you should be getting us loud and clear on broadcast, of course, on your digital radio or on your TV channel 25, or stream us on the website abc.net.au/nightlife. And listen to us on the ABC Listen app, and you can use that too to search for our podcasts. We've got all of, in fact, that tonight's first hour on hair loss, which we had broadcast before, is also up there as well, so you'll be able to check that out. 1-300-800-222 is the number, right? The Mighty Challenge is next. Issues of the day coming up in the last hour of the program, including the rental crisis across the country, and then an edition of American Insight with Hayley Channer from the US Study Centre about Canada and their... They've, Mark Carney, the Canadian Prime Minister's stood tall against Donald Trump and is going trading blows tit for tat on tariffs. So we'll find out all that's going as well. But in the meantime, if you're all set and ready, you know what, so am I.

0: challenge.
1: 25 questions, 5 categories. Our categories tonight are category number 1, islands. Category number 2, myths and legends. Category number 3, cats. Category number 4, notes on a category. And category number 5, theme music. All right, islands, myths and legends, cats, notes on the category, theme music. Who's going to kick us off here tonight? Dave from Forkerbridge is first up. G'day, Dave. How you doing?
2: Oh, good. How are you, Phil?
1: Not bad, Dave. Yeah, you've been keeping well, have you?
2: Oh, you know, the usual health problem.
1: Oh, really? Yeah. Okay, nothing that a good grease and oil change will not sort out, Dave, you think? Oh, you reckon more substantial repairs to the front end are needed?
2: Better get some Valvoline.
1: Oh. Valvoline. Well, Dave, I'm going to leave that to you. If that's your issue, I don't think there's much I can help you with. What do you like here, mate? Islands, myths and legends, cats, theme music, notes on a category.
2: I'll try the theme music. See what that's about.
1: Theme music. Question number 1. The History of Everything by the Bare Naked Ladies was the theme song to which US sitcom?
2: What was the name of the song?
1: The History of Everything Bare Naked Ladies.
2: Well, I don't think it's Friends because I think that's the Catholics. I might try Big Bang Theory.
1: The Big Bang Theory is correct.
3: Our whole universe was in a hot, dense state that nearly 14 billion years ago expansion started. Wait, the Earth

0: Hey. Hey, Dave.
1: Good one.
0: Yeah, not bad. Question number two. We're in theme music, and I guess flush with success, you're going to stay there.
1: Oh, yeah, it's a bit risky, but I'll go for it.
0: Paul from Planets had the Big Bang Theory too, so did Harry in the Bay. All right, question number two. Theme music. Pink's Soldiers. Pink Soldiers was the theme song to which Korean Netflix series?
1: Oh. Well, probably wouldn't know because I don't have Netflix, but...
0: I reckon you would have heard of this anyway, Dave.
1: A Korean Netflix series.
0: No good.
1: I can't even think of it.
0: On you, Dave. See ya.
1: Thanks, Phil.
0: Bye. Thanks for having a crack. 1-300-800-222 is the number. Matt from Holland Park. Hello, Matt.
2: Yeah, g'day. Sorry. How are you going?
0: Yeah, I'm pretty good. We're in theme music. Pink Soldiers was the theme song to which Korean Netflix series?
2: I wouldn't know anything about any Korean Netflix series. There was one Korean... No.
0: All right. Okay, we'll leave it then. In that case, John from Broadbeach. G'day, John.
3: G'day, mate. How are you?
0: Not bad. Theme music. Pink Soldiers was the theme song to which Korean Netflix series?
3: Oh, it's got to be Squid Game, mate.
0: It has to be Squid Game.
3: I know.
0: It has to be Squid Game.

0: And so it went. a weirdly compelling show, John. At least the first series was. I don't know about the second one.
1: Yeah, the second one was pretty weird. The first one was pretty weird, but
0: the first one was pretty weird. That's right.

0: Yeah, I know they were, but the second series just I don't know where that went.
1: I think it was just the idea was great for a first series, and I don't know they could. Where do you take it after that? Where do you, that was the problem, wasn't it?
0: Once you start.
1: Question. No, but if you've never seen it, actually, I mean, it's I'm loath to recommend it, actually, John, because I'm sure it's not everyone's cup of tea.
0: No.
1: 1-300-800-222. Jane from Homebush had Squid Games. Julie from Werribee, good. Yes, Marty from the Gong, not bad. John from Mitcham. Tracy from Craigmore. Now, John, we're up to question number three. We're in theme music, but you can move if you like now. Islands, oh, myths and legends, cats, notes on the category, or stay here.
0: I think I'll stay with it, mate.
1: Theme music. Overkill was the very distinctive theme song of which long-running British police drama? Yeah, no, we won't do that. Let's not do that. Come on. Come on, for heaven's sake. Darren from Pheasant's Nest. Hello, Darren.
2: Yeah, how are you?
1: Not bad. Question number three, theme music. Overkill was the distinctive theme song of which long-running British police drama?
2: A long way. Oh, sorry.
1: You still with us? Still with us, Darren?
2: A long-running British police drama. I know I suck at these general knowledge questions. What was it? A long-running British police drama?
1: No good.
2: No.
1: All right, mate. Thank you anyway. 1-300-800-222 is the number. Gary from Springwood says, Phil, just a fantastic thought. It's only 5.5 weeks till daylight saving. Looking forward to my curtains fading. Okay. Not everyone looks forward to daylight saving. I do. But not everyone, I know. Not everyone in Australia has daylight saving, as we know. He is looking at you, Queensland. 1-300-800-222. Doesn't make a lot of sense, I would have thought, in the northern parts of Australia. Now, who's been hanging on here? Stuart from Victor Harbour. Hi, Stuart.
3: Phil, good day. I used to look forward to daylight saving, not anymore, though.
1: No, well, it doesn't make a lot, make a lot of difference these days, I guess.
3: Oh, that's right. And what I could see was, I thought it was a good thing down here.
1: I remember when it first began, because I grew up in Tassie, as everyone knows, and they were the first state in Australia to ever have it.
3: Were they?
1: Yeah. Well, and I remember when they introduced it, but,
3: a long way south,
1: you know, it's a very long way south, so, look, it didn't get dark anyway, and when they introduced daylight saving, hey, never got dark.
3: did you like it?
1: Oh, yeah.
3: I can understand what people do. But in the northern states, getting close to the equator, it doesn't make that much difference, really.
1: Yeah. I didn't like it much when I was doing breakfast radio shows because, you know, there along would come spring, and then there'd be, when you're getting up and going to work, the sky would just be getting light. It's great. Yeah, it's then along comes daylight saving, bingo, dark again.
3: It's good for you. I really liked it when it was on. Same as you. I don't know how you know when someone's cheating, Phil, but I guess sometimes you just
1: I do.
3: I just don't get it.
1: I can tell, Stewie.
3: Fair enough, mate.
1: Well, stupid. That's stupid. Why do people do it? It's just dumb.
3: It's some sort of... What are you trying to achieve?
1: What are you trying to achieve? I know you can look things up.
3: I know.
1: Well, hello.
3: That was a bit odd.
1: Hello. I know you can.
3: it's just very strange. I haven't got any... with my hit rate, I'm not very good. Sometimes I've got 5 ones. But still, I'm going to go to the bill, Phil.
1: The what?
3: The bill. The long running TV show.
1: Sorry. Overkill was the distinctive theme song of which long running British police drama? You're saying the bill.
3: I just don't know, yeah.
1: Yeah, and you would be correct.

Yes, Ray in the Bay makes a good point, Stewie. He says, Ray in the Bay says, Phil, aren't all Pommy police dramas long-running, aren't they? I suppose. Almost by...

0: Almost
1: obviously
0: by,
1: knock out some good stuff.
0: Yeah, almost by definition. Ruby in Melbourne reckons that season three of Squid Game's worth a watch. It's the final season, so it ties up a lot of storylines. Oh, okay.
1: Is it about squids or what?
0: What? Squid Game?
1: Is it squids?
0: There are no squid. There are no squids in it, as far as as far as I remember, sure. No, no. You'd have to look hard, you look far and wide to find a squid.
1: Okay. Well, it was just a, how's your eye, all right? Is it cured?
0: Is it cured?
1: Always, has it almost mended?
0: No, but it's well on the way. It's going.
1: Can you see all right out of it?
0: Oh, yeah, yeah. I could always see okay.
1: Oh,
0: I could always see okay. And there were other issues, but no. It's all going along very nicely. Thanks.
1: It's precious, eh? It is so precious. Vision.
0: Yep.
1: I did find it out. You just know that. Yeah. Well, I'm glad you got 20/20 vision. It's good.
0: Stewie, let me boast.
1: Yeah.
0: Because the orthoptist told me this. Better than.
1: Yeah, I don't know how you can get better than that, but it's pretty good anyway.
0: It's very simple because. When you go to the orthoptist, you know how they put the letters up on the wall?
1: Yeah.
0: There's one line of letters. If you can read them, it's 20/20, right? And then the next line of letters, smaller,
1: yeah.
0: I can read those too.
1: Can you actually really read them at the bottom?
0: Well, how do you think? What did you think I was doing?
1: Oh, I just
0: making it up.
1: I can't even see the chart. When I was younger, I could get down to the fourth line because my vision wasn't very good. I just think you're very lucky, Phil, which is good.
0: Hmm.
1: I'll kick on with islands, mate, because I'm making a dog's breakfast.
0: Question,
1: I'm going on about it too much.
0: Question number four, Ireland.
1: Yeah, I'll go
0: Ireland. Which country's territory includes the greatest number of islands? Which country's territory has the greatest number of islands?
1: I'm going to go to the Philippines, Phil.
0: Not the Philippines.
1: Okay, right.
0: They've got a few, but none. Thank you, Stuart. See you later. 1-300-800-222 is my number. David from Brisbane. Hello, David.
2: Hey, Phil. G'day from sunny Queensland.
0: Sunny Queensland.
2: Good no on. Daylight savings here.
0: Sorry?
2: No daylight savings here.
0: And never will be, Dave.
2: Yeah, that's how we like it, mate.
0: Well, I don't think it makes a lot of sense in far north Queensland, does it? I mean.
2: Yeah, I mean, yeah. That's the main issue.
0: Mm. I mean, I don't know. Maybe it could make maybe some sense in Brisbane, but not in far north Queensland. No.
2: No, not at all. I think it might be Japan.
0: It's not Japan. No.
2: Oh,
0: no.
2: Thanks anyway.
0: Bye-bye. No, it's not Japan. Tom's in Perth. G'day, Tom.
3: G'day, Phil. How you doing?
0: Pretty good. Yep, not bad. Which country's territory includes the greatest number of islands?
3: I'm just going to guess and say Indonesia.
0: It's not Indonesia. No. Sorry, Tom. Thanks, mate. Bye-bye. No. I used to love daylight savings, says my texter, but now I'm old and cranky. Kids play too loud and have too much fun. Never get old and cranky. Come on. Don't let the old cranky bloke in as you get older. That's the resolution I'm trying to stick to. Patron Lamia says, the bottom line of the eye chart, if you can get there, says made in China. Actually, that's worth remembering, Pete. Thank you. Now, where are we? Mario from Lanier. Hello, Mario. Thanks for waiting on.
4: Hello.
0: Question number four, islands. Which country's territory includes the greatest number of islands?
4: I'll try the Philippines. I don't know.
0: No. Sorry, mate. No, we've had the Philippines, and the Philippines is not correct. Lex in Barra. G'day, Lex.
5: Hi, Philip. Took you off speakerphone, sorry.
0: That's all right. That's all right.
5: I've made notes. I'm not going to answer the questions because I'm going to get them wrong because I wrote down both Indonesia and the Philippines.
0: Wrong.
5: So my notes are greetings from wet Barra.
0: Mm-hmm.
5: Nursing a sick husband with fluid on his heart, which has thrown us a wee bit.
0: It's no good. No.
5: It's to do with anyway, undiagnosed health problems. Squid Game. I've never watched the show, but I became addicted to the game show, which is also on Netflix. Two seasons.
0: I don't know that one.
5: I think they play for like $1 million or something like that, and it has to come down to the last contestant, and they get shot, but they don't die, obviously.
0: Oh, you know, you can't do a spoiler here, Lek. No.
5: Oh, sorry. Okay. So I won't say that. I got one right with Greta, so I'm proud of myself.
0: Tell me, which country's territory includes the greatest number of islands?
5: It has to be somewhere in North America. USA.
0: Not the USA, Lek. No.
5: All right.
0: I hope your husband is resting comfortably.
5: Yeah, it's been a stressful few days.
0: I'm sure it has. Yeah, all right, Lek, thanks. Thanks. Keep in touch.
5: Good night.
0: Bye.
5: Thank you.
0: 1-300-800-222 is my number. All right. Dave's in Perth. G'day, Dave. Hi, Dave.
6: How's things, Phil?
0: Not bad. Yeah.
6: I'm actually in China. I said to your producer that I'm Dave in China tonight.
0: Oh, what are you doing in China, Dave?
6: I'm getting a book printed. As you do.
0: What is this? As you do. What is this? Your family history or something, Dave?
6: My family. No. I'm a sheep. Well, I used to be a sheep farmer, but my history is not in book printing. But I'm in China getting a book made.
0: Okay. All right. Is it a spare particular book? But a book about something, or can you spill the details? Or is there a press release coming, Dave?
6: I know. It's a book about Western Australia. It's nature, wildlife, apes and everything.
0: Oh, very good. All righty. Did you have to go all the way to China to do it? I mean, couldn't you have done this by email or something, Dave?
6: Yeah. I'm a little bit OCD and I love travelling and I love going to Singapore and China, and the people here are just lovely. They're just like, I cannot speak a word of Chinese, but everyone is just so nice and accommodating to me.
0: Very good. All right, Dave, are you in a big city somewhere, or you're in Shanghai, or where are you?
6: Close. I'm in Shenzhen.
0: Oh, okay. Shenzhen, yeah.
6: Oh, this place is massive.
0: It is.
6: Everyone here, but the traffic is so quiet.
0: If they don't make it in Shenzhen, it isn't made.
6: Because all the cars are electric, Phil.
0: Yeah. Yep.
6: All of them. There's one or two Mercedes or Audis drive past, and they're noisy because they're like petrol guzzlers.
0: Mm.
6: But everything else is electric.
0: Yeah, I know. It's the future, I can tell you. Hey, tell me, which country's territory includes the greatest number of islands?
6: I've got to get the right Nordic country. Sweden.
0: Sweden is correct, yeah. Sweden has a huge number of islands. It's got over 267,000 islands.
6: There's this little, and I say little because it's not very big, archipelago off the bottom corner of it.
0: Yeah.
6: And there's like that number you said, so many islands in there.
0: Yeah, I know.
6: Yeah.
0: I think I might have had a guest said Argentina or the bottom of Chile down there in Tierra del Fuego, but anyway.
6: If you had asked me 3 months ago, I would have said Indonesia, but yeah.
0: Yeah, that's true. Yeah, no, Sweden has 267,000 islands. John from Shenton Park says, "Greetings, Phil. My ophthalmologist asked me to read the letters on the chart on the wall, and I said, what wall? He instantly prescribed strength 3.5 glasses." Fair enough. Now, Dave, question number 5, what do we want to do here? Stay in islands or you want to move?
6: Oh, no, definitely stay in islands. But be nice to me.
0: Nearly all of the world's lemurs are native to which island?
6: That's Madagascar.
0: Correct, it is. It's Madagascar. Excellent work. We're off and racing here. Islands, staying here?
6: Definitely.
0: Located halfway between Norway and Iceland.
6: Oh, no.
0: The self-governing Faroe Islands are an autonomous territory, or is an autonomous territory, of which country?
6: I'm going to say Scotland, but, yeah.
0: No. It's not Scotland, Dave. No. Good luck with the book. I hope it's printed the right way up.
6: It will be. That's why I'm here, to make sure it is the right way up.
0: See you, Dave. Good luck. Bye-bye. 1-300-800-222. Fitzy in Coogee. G'day, Fitzy.
7: Oh, g'day, Phil. Yeah, cool. Okay, Faroe Islands.

0: I've started taking notes to try to be more like Black, but it's not, I'm not sure it's going to help me.
1: Located halfway between Norway and Iceland, the self-governing Faroe Islands is an autonomous territory of which country?
0: I'll say UK.
1: Sadly, not the UK, mate. No, it's not the UK. Glenn from Frankston. G'day, Glenn.
2: Hello, Phil. How are you?
1: Oh, I'm all right.
2: Been an interesting week since our sides played each other.
1: Since what? Sorry?
2: Since Sydney and Essendon played each other.
1: It has been an interesting week, has it not? Yeah, I know. I went to the game on Sunday myself. I debated whether I'd go, but I did in the end because I thought, oh, well, you know, the blokes in the team who didn't behave other than the Pullman Five deserve support.
2: They've got their label already, haven't they? They've been called many things, but I like the Pullman Five.
1: The Pullman Five. Well, that's what I'm calling them. Yeah, the Pullman Five. So we'll see. It's so terribly disappointing. It was quite an emotional afternoon, actually, because at the end of the game, a lot of the Swans players were crying.
2: I think the thing is that it shows that at the end of the day, and I'm not condoning any of the actions,
1: no,
2: but they are human and we have emotions, and I think Sydney have really done a lot to try to improve how we treat women in sport, and then to have that betrayal from what we have seen so far, it would have been hard to deal with, and I think they've tried to manage it as best they can since.
1: I think so. I don't know what the Swans do with their brand. You know, they're no dickheads. Their blood's culture and all that sort of stuff. I don't know what they do with that, and I don't know what they do with the fact that they were extremely female friendly outfit. You know, I don't know where they go with all that, but we'll see.
2: It just makes it hard, doesn't it? Like you look at it and you think, what were they thinking, boys?
1: I know. But anyway, it's absolutely head scratching, Glenn. But anyway.
2: That said, mate, congratulations on the win. We have a new coach now, so it's all onwards and upwards for the Bombers.
1: Exactly, the Bombers, and I tell you what, the big success story is Carlton. Wow, what's going on there?
2: Well, my sister is very happy winning the Coleman for your mob.
1: With Charlie Kerno winning the Coleman Medal. Hey, question number six. Located halfway between Norway and Iceland, the self-governing Faroe Islands is an autonomous territory of which country?
2: Is the Queen a former Australian by any chance?
1: You know, I don't answer questions, Clint. No.
2: Is it Denmark?
1: Correct, it is, yes.
2: I thought it might have.
1: Denmark's in charge of the Faroe Islands. All right, question number seven. We're in islands, but we can move, if you like, to myths and legends, cats, theme music, or notes on the category. Up to you.
2: Let's try theme music, please, Phil.
1: Theme music?
2: Yes, please. Yeah.
1: Okay, back to theme music. We have two left here. Who is the only person...
2: Oh, no.
1: There's only one.
2: Okay, thank you.
1: Who's the only person to have sung more than one James Bond theme song?
2: Oh, hang on. I should know. Oh, no. Okay, I'll embarrass myself. I'm going to say Shirley Bassey.
1: Correct. Very good. Yes. Go.

0: No, don't go in. Do not do that.
1: An amazing voice.
0: What an amazing voice, hey? Edward from Donnybrook in WA says, reading charts, back in the early 60s in Sydney, I was about to do a test for my learner's permit. My dad suggested that when I was asked to read the bottom line, I should say VCN Blight Government Printer. That's the sort of behaviour, I reckon.
1: Love it when I ask you the question. And you want to guess, and then I'll never get. I just went weak when I had to do an upgrade of my glasses. And the guy said, "Are you guessing?" And I went, "Okay, no, I can't see it." He goes, "Okay, good answer."
0: Good answer. That's right. Exactly. All righty, question number eight. There's one left in theme music if you like.
1: I'll attempt to clean it up. Thank you, Phil.
0: Which Italian composer wrote the scores for Cinema Paradiso and The Mission?
1: My Italian composer knowledge isn't superb, so I'll be happy with getting a question right about a Nordic island for a change. No idea, mate.
0: No idea. Thanks, Glenn. Thanks. Thank you. Bye-bye. Yeah, well, that's right. The Swannies are in the finals. They are playing two finals matches. They've got the right to play two finals matches. The first one's against Brisbane, so might be... Might be out in straight sets. We'll see. 1-300-800-222 is the number. Duncan from Tumbiumbi. G'day, Duncan.
2: Good evening. How are we doing?
0: Not bad. Theme music. Which Italian composer wrote the scores for Cinema Paradiso and The Mission?
2: Look, similar to the last caller, my Italian composer knowledge isn't what it should be. I've got nothing.
0: No,
2: I've got nothing. I'm afraid.
0: No worries, Duncan.
2: I'm going to have to leave it there.
0: Nice to say hello anyway. See ya.
2: Have a good evening. Bye. Thank you. Bye.
0: See ya. 1-300-800-222 is my number. Joanna from Newcastle, I'll come to you. I see you there. Nathan's on the Timor Sea of all places. Hello, Nathan.
3: Yeah, how you going, Phil?
0: Not too bad. You're floating comfortably?
3: Yeah, it's nice, pretty calm out here. We're just on a supply vessel, stuff out, building a gas platform out here. So we're just bringing out supplies and actually just spending the whole 4 weeks out here, standing off. Yeah, so it's pretty good.
0: Oh, really? Out in the Timor Sea. This is not East Timor's gas. This is not what is it called? The Sunrise Field? Is that it? No.
3: No, we're sort of north of the Prelude. They're building another gas facility out there. So it's sort of pretty well halfway between sort of the Kimberley and... Timor.
0: Oh, okay. All right.
3: Yeah. Northwest.
0: A lot of work in that. They're amazing feats of construction, those things, I must say.
3: Yeah, they certainly are. Yeah.
0: Question number eight, theme music. Which Italian composer wrote the scores for Cinema Paradiso and The Mission?
3: Well, they're two movies I haven't seen, and Italian composers aren't my thing either, so I have to bow out, Phil. But nice talking to you.
0: Nice talking to you. Okay. Thanks, Nathan.
3: See ya.
0: Bye-bye. Aussie's doing great and wonderful things. Aussie's doing weird and wonderful things too, isn't it? Out in the middle of the Timor Sea. Matt from Holland Park. G'day, Matt.
4: Yeah, g'day, Phil. How are you?
0: Not bad. Which Italian composer wrote the scores for Cinema Paradiso and The Mission?
4: I wouldn't have a clue, Phil. I'll just go Tony Soprano.
0: He should have, but he didn't. Thank you. Yes. Loretta in Brisbane says, Phil, please, the Swannies won their match on Sunday. We're well supported because those men who played hadn't done anything wrong. No. And to have laboured hard all season just to have the Pullman Five do that to them. Anyway. 1-300-800-222 is the number. Now, where are we? Justin in Frankston. Hi, Justin.
5: G'day, Phil. I do feel sorry for the Swans, but, you know, Geelong's got a chance in the finals too
0: as
5: well.
0: Yeah, they do. They do.
5: I think they finished fourth, I think.
0: Now, yeah, I have to check that, Justin. That's probably.
5: Yeah.
0: I think that's right, actually. Justin, question number eight. Which Italian composer wrote the scores for Cinema Paradiso and The Mission?
5: I'm going to say Tchaikovsky.
0: Not Tchaikovsky. No. Thanks, Justin. Bye-bye. No. Speaking of Italian composers, Joanna in Newcastle. Hi, Jo.
6: Oh, hi, Phil.
0: How are you doing?
6: Okay. My back's not the best, but...
0: What's happened?
6: Just one of those chronic things.
0: Chronic things that's playing up.
6: Yeah. I put a hot water bottle in it because it's cold, you know, and it's nice to have a hot water bottle. And I got a blister from the hot water bottle.
0: Oh, you got a blister from the hot water bottle?
6: Silly old me. Anyway.
0: Oh, no. I thought you were about to say that you went to bed with a hot water bottle and then, you know, you have big dramas with hot water bottles, i.e. when they leak.
6: Yeah, they leak.
0: Yeah, I know. All righty, we're in theme music. Which Italian composer wrote the scores for cinema?

0: Paradiso on the mission. Given your Italian heritage here, Joanna, you're going to be fine.
1: No, I don't think so, but I'm going to guess at Ennio Morricone.
0: Correct. Yes. Ennio Morricone, not just the mission and the Cinema Paradiso, but...
1: Oh, lots of other things, lots yeah. Of,
0: including, didn't he, wasn't, didn't he, The Good, the Bad and the Ugly? I think he was, that's a...
1: Oh, gosh. Long time since.
0: If you're ever on a big road trip with a big wide landscape like, you know, the far west of New South Wales or out back in the Northern Territory or in WA, Morricone's Good, the Bad and the Ugly soundtrack is a marvellous road song. But this one from Cinema Paradiso...

0: All right, that's question number 8. So question number 9, Joe, you have no more theme music. So notes on the category islands, myths and legends or cats?
1: I'm going to go crazy and go for cats because I'm hoping there might be a question, but knowing the, you know, deviousness of the quiz master.
0: Devious, I see. Yeah. I'll pass that on to young Patrick. Cats. I shall pass that on. Paddy, you've been called devious. He might not mind that.
1: He might, yes.
0: Question number 9, cats. What word denotes both a type of expensive hand-woven oriental carpet and a popular long-haired cat breed?
1: Persian.
0: Thank you. Correct. A Persian, as in a Persian cat and a Persian rug. Or if you go to a carpet shop, genuine Persian carpets closing down sale.
1: Yes.
0: These shops only are ever closing down. Question number 10.
1: Yeah.
0: Cats.
1: Mm-hmm.
0: Which English comedian wrote and starred in the Netflix cartoon Alley Cats?
1: Oh, what? I don't have Netflix. Oh, it could be anybody. Oh, I'm going to get this wrong. English comedian. I don't know. David Williams.
0: No, not David Williams. Thanks, Joe. Bye. Okay, bye. See you later. No, they have. My texter says, have the Swans players been charged by the police? No, they have not. No, they have not. The police are investigating matters, but they have not charged anybody. 1-300-800-222. Yes, Phil, the good, the bad and the ugly. Spaghetti Westerns, but was one of the most iconic themes. Yes, the Spaghetti Western thing is a bit kind of odd title, isn't it? Just because they had some Italian staff involved. But some of the best Westerns ever made, surely. Michael from Freshwater, hello.
2: How are you, Phil?
0: Not bad. Not bad. Cats, which English comedian wrote and starred in the Netflix cartoon Alley Cats?
2: I have no idea, but before we go any further, I think the lady saying that hasn't been charged yet. I think we need a bit of compassion for a little while.
0: Oh, yeah. No, I agree with that.
2: Yeah, it's... But
0: we could say, Michael, that the Swans Club, having talked to the players and having found out, as far as what they were concerned, what went on, did not feel fit for them to continue. So,
2: no, that's fine.
0: In that sense, they have let the team down.
2: Oh, that's for sure. That's where I think the compassion needs to be for the other 20 people in the squad.
0: Oh, totally. Yeah, absolutely. Yeah, I agree with that. Yeah,
2: it's sad. Not to worry. Got to remember the question.
0: Which English comedian wrote and starred in the Netflix cartoon Alley Cats?
2: I don't know. I'd say Rowan Atkinson.
0: Not Rowan Atkinson. So it's not David Williams or not Rowan Atkinson. Thank you, mate. No, not those two. So John in Newcastle. G'day, John.
3: G'day, Phil. How are you?
0: Pretty good. Question number 10. Which English comedian wrote and starred in the Netflix cartoon Alley Cats?
3: Ricky Gervais.
0: Ricky Gervais,

0: Yes, it is. It's Ricky Gervais.
1: I've only one of the last callers said I haven't got Netflix, and when I've been looking the last couple of days for something to watch, it kept coming up, Alley Cat, Ricky Gervais.
0: Soft Dog says, tell me again, if no charges have been laid, why can't we talk about it? Well, that's true, Soft Dog. I think everyone's trying to be fair about everything here. But there's no reason why. Look, that's right. The police have not laid any charges. So, you know, and certainly, as I say, the club has made a decision about the behaviour as far as they're concerned.
1: Oh, well, they've made the right decision. I'm a Swan supporter too. I think they made the right decision.
0: Of course.
1: The only thing you can do,
0: Of course. Yep. Bobsled says, spaghetti westerns are a thing of the pasta. Thank you. Thank you, Bobsled. Not your best work, Bobsled. Not your best work by any stretch of the imagination. Question number 11. We're in Cats. You can stay there or you can move.
1: Oh, my God. Is it myths? You said
0: Myths and legends.
1: Myths and legends.
0: Which figure from Greek mythology perished after disobeying his father and flying too close to the sun?
1: What's his name?
0: What's his name? Thingamabobus.
1: I just had it. I lost it.
0: Joe Blowis. No.
1: I lost it. What's his name? There's a song, Goanna, the band Goanna, sing a song about it. I should know. I'll be cut off in a minute, so I'll just say Ithacus.
0: What's your answer?
1: Ithacus.
0: Ithacus. Not correct. I know. We have to be very, very, very, very accurate here, don't we? Tracy in Launceston. Hello, Tracy.
2: Good morning, Phil.
0: Question number 11. We're in Myths and Legends. Which figure from Greek mythology perished after disobeying his father and flying too close to the sun?
2: Icarus.
0: Correct. Icarus. Not.
2: Sorry, John.
0: Not Ithacus, but Icarus. I know. He knew it. He just couldn't get it out. Yeah. 1-300-800-222 is the number. Okay, question number 12. We're in Myths and Legends. You can move if you like.
2: May I go back to Cats, please?
0: Back to Cats it is. Which famous English scientist is credited with the invention of the cat flap? Someone had to invent it, Tracy.
2: Was it Charles Darwin?
0: That's not bad, but I can see where you're going with that.
2: Yeah.
0: But
2: it's
0: not correct. But thanks for knocking Charles Darwin out of the ring. See ya.
2: Thanks. See you. Bye bye.
0: Bye bye. 1-300-800-222. Ray from Yeronga. G'day, Ray.
3: Hello, Phil.
0: Which famous English scientist is credited with the invention of the cat flap?
3: I reckon it's Isaac Newton.
0: Correct. It is. Yes. It's Sir Isaac Newton, the greatest scientist the world ever produced.
3: Mm.
0: I just said that.
3: I've been taking a few notes. I was just going to ask if the mellification, is that only preserving things in honey?
0: It is.
3: Is that mainly humans or people or something? Or
0: not preserving people in honey, no.
3: Wasn't it mummification type of thing?
0: Oh, well, I don't know, maybe. I mean, I don't know whether the ancient Egyptians used honey in preserving. Maybe they did. I don't know their particular potions. Right?
3: No, I read up about it. They ate honey until they just secreted honey.
0: Oh.
3: And then they committed suicide, basically, got sealed in honey.
0: Wow.
3: For 100 years.
0: Ray. Let's move on. Bobsled's tried to improve his work. He said the answer is Isaac Newton. That's a bit better, Bobsled.
3: Well, I thought the Egyptians invented the cat flap. That's what I was...
0: All right, let's go. We can stay with cats if you like.
3: All right. What else is there? Sorry,
0: myths
3: Phil.
0: And legends, islands, notes on a category.
3: I better go back to islands, I think.
0: Okay, islands it is. Which island is home to 8% of the world's glaciers?
3: We'll have to go Iceland.
0: Not Iceland. It should be Ray, but it's not. Sorry. Elizabeth says, hi, everyone's talking about the players. No one's talking about the poor women. What about the her? I feel compassion. So, well, agreed, Elizabeth. I don't think it's fair to say no one's talking about them. 1-300-800-222 is the number. John from Newcastle says, didn't Mrs. Slocum invent it? No. Yes, indeed. Maybe. Goran from Wollongong. G'day, Goran.
4: Hey, how you going?
0: Not bad. Question 13. Myth. We're in islands. Which island's home to 8% of the world's glaciers? It's not Iceland.
4: I'm thinking Canada.
0: It's not Canada. No, okay. Sorry. Thank you. No, not Canada. What about Mark from Westcast? G'day, Mark.
5: Hey.
0: Hi. Which island's home to 8% of the world's glaciers?
5: I was afraid I'd come up on this one. What were the guesses so far?
0: It's not Iceland. It's not Canada.
5: Not Iceland. It's not Canada. Greenland?
0: Correct. Ooh. Yes, it is. It's Greenland, yes. Donald Trump's gone quiet on Greenland. What's happened there? Is it?
5: Oh, he's got a bit on his plate,
0: I suppose.
5: Lots of hamburgers, mostly.
0: That's right.
5: But, you know.
0: That's right. Oh, dear. That's right. I was reading today that he's put on, what is it, 10 or 15 kilograms? He's over 100 kg, so...
5: He's a big man. Apparently, he's quite commanding when he walks into the room.
0: He's tall. Yeah, he's a big unit, as it were.
5: Yeah.
0: All right. Question 14. We're in islands. There's one left in islands, if you like.
5: Let's try and clear it out. Yeah.
0: The Vatu, is the currency of which country?
5: I'm guessing it's somewhere in Polynesia, and is it Fiji?
0: Not Fiji, Mark, no.
5: Bugger. Thank you.
0: See ya, bye-bye. 1-300-800-222 is the number. Where are we? Sorry, Trev from Croydon Park, you've been waiting there a long time, so appreciate that. Sorry, Trev, how are you?
6: That's okay, mate. And it's not sort of incompatible to have the thing in perspective that people we should be worrying about are the victims, but it's not incompatible with still taking account of. Well, there's all sorts of
0: knock-on effects. Well, this thing has implications at all possible levels, and of course, there is concern and compassion and feeling for victims, but also for all of the other people that are affected by this, and that is a lot. That's a lot.
6: Because it was very early apparent that the remaining team members are really filthy on the.
0: Why wouldn't you be?
6: And the person I was feeling really sorry for was our recent acquisition, Charlie Turner.
0: Yep.
6: Because he must have been wondering, what the hell have I got myself into?
0: Yeah, particularly, that's right, he had a great last game and also won the Coleman Medal for the leading goal kicker of the year too, so he's had a really successful season.
6: Yeah, I'm unable to go to games these days because of physical disability. Because I saw the guy, saw it on the TV, and it looked like everyone was aware there was a situation, as Planet America says, and all sort of rose to the occasion beautifully.
0: Yeah. There was a lot, I was at the ground. There was a lot of emotion there. Including, I mean, particularly amongst the spectators, you know. A lot of hugs, all that. All right.
6: So
0: question number 14 we're up to. Islands is the category. The Vatu is the currency of which country?

0: Because it sounds like Vanuatu.
1: Your the country is?
0: Vanuatu.
1: Correct, yes. The Vatu is the currency of Vanuatu. Very good. All right, that's it for question 14. Question number 15, we've got myths and legends, no more islands. So myths and legends, cats, notes on the category.
0: Yes, nobody's been curious or silly enough to wonder what notes on a category is all about. So I'll give it a go.
1: Notes on a category, question number 15. Which common office supply was created following a failed attempt to develop an ultra-strong adhesive at the 3M company?
0: An adhesive? An office supply.
1: Which common office supply was created following a failed attempt to develop an ultra-strong adhesive at the 3M company?
0: Sticky tape.
1: Not sticky tape.
0: Okay.
1: Thanks, Trev. See ya. Not sticky tape. Bob from Greenacre. G'day, Bob.
2: G'day, Paul. I found the questions all quite hard. I might have this one. I usually sneak one in. I think it might be super glue.
1: Oh, no, it's not super glue. Sorry, Bob, no, not super glue. Sorry about that. Karen from Altona. Hi, Karen.
3: Hello.
1: Question 15.
3: I don't know about this one, but I'll say blue tack.
1: Not blue tack, no. All right, we've pretty much exhausted everything else, isn't it? There's only really one, I think probably one thing left. Jane in Hawthorne's got it. Yes, Joyce has got it. Harry in the Bay's got it. Sam in Thornley. No, you had blue tack. It's not blue tack. Jeff at Hornsby. 1-300-800-222 is the number. We're up to question 15. Which common office supply was created following a failed attempt to develop an ultra-strong adhesive at the 3M company? Latif in West Brunswick. G'day, Latif.
4: Oh, hello. Good morning.
1: Morning.
4: Look, I sent you text about Ennio Morricone.
1: Mm.
4: I knew that right in the beginning, straight away. I saw him in Adelaide Festival, actually.
1: All right.
4: At the football, oval.
1: Yeah, okay.
4: Yeah, 10 years ago or so. And
1: what's the answer here, Latif?
4: Pardon?
1: Yeah, sorry, I'm saying what's the answer to our question?
4: Oh, and also, I just texted you just then, humorously, that Sydney Swans let down the Swans at Albert Park Lake, South Melbourne, Melbourne.
1: Well, that much is true again, Latif. That's true.
4: Yeah, well, anyway, the Scotchgard. The answer is Scotchgard.
1: No, sorry, Latif. It's not Scotchgard. Ian from Dover in Tassie. G'day, Ian.
5: Good morning, Phil.
1: Good morning. Which common office supply was created following a failed attempt to develop an ultra-strong adhesive at the 3M company?
5: Sounds logically it might be sticky notes.
1: That's it. What are they called?
5: Sticky notes, sticky notepads.
1: I'm going to give it to you because I know you know what it is. They're called Post-it notes, actually.
5: Post-it notes, that's right.
1: That's the brand name, yeah. All right.
5: When they were thrown around the office, they were called sticky notes.
1: Oh, that's right. I'm sure that they're that's right. One of my texters says, I met the inventor when he visited Taiwan back in the 90s. Okay. John from Nitcham had it. Steve from Wardyallock had it. Jane from Mudgee also called it sticky notes. Ed from Perth says the stapler. Which common office supply was created following a failed attempt to develop an ultra-strong adhesive? The stapler. Yes, well, that's not a bad answer. Now, Ian, we're up to question 16. We're
5: yes.
1: Notes on the category, if you like, or you can stay. You can move to cats or myths and legends.
5: Myths and legends. I'd like to fail early and get to bed.
1: Which English singer shares her name with the mythical first queen of Carthage?
5: Mythical. It's making noises to fill up the radio space.
1: They're radio type noises.
5: Oh, they're radio type

0: I was here for the post-it notes, but yeah, I'll let you move on to
1: Okay.
0: someone else.
1: Thanks, mate. See you.
0: Thanks, bye.
1: Bye. Yes, all right. What about Sophie from Glen Iris? G'day, Sophie.
2: Hello, Phil.
1: What do you reckon? Which English singer shares her name with the mythical first queen of Carthage?
2: English singer. Is it Adele?
1: No. It's not. No. Thank you. No, it's not Adele. Sharon from Ballarat. G'day, Sharon.
3: Hello.
1: What do you reckon?
3: Hi. I'm really more expert on stationery because I've got Ballarat's largest collection of private stationery at home.
1: Oh, okay. Which English singer shares her name with the mythical first queen of Carthage?
3: Spookily, because I love this singer and I've got all the chill out albums that she's on. It has to be Dido, I
1: Yes,
3: say.
1: It has Dido. Dido. It is Dido. It is.
3: Yeah.
1: Exactly right. All right. Thank you. Sharon, I'll tell you what. We've just got to go to the news. I'll put you on hold. We'll come back to you. But that is correct. We're up to question number 17. We'll take answers to the remaining questions straight after the latest news.
4: When there's stories to tell.
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6: Hello, this is ABC News with David Rowlands. Prime Minister Anthony Albanese says the 2018 GST deal has always had his support, while indicating he has no desire to change it. Earlier this month, the Productivity Commission, in its interim review, said the 2018 GST deal that guarantees a 75% floor was a costly mistake that has consistently benefited Western Australia. Anthony Albanese said around the time of the report, WA would get its fair share of the GST. He's now provided clear reassurance that he supports the 2018 arrangement and always has.
7: The floor was put there for a reason. The floor had our support from opposition and it has had my support in government. The proof is in the pudding. It is still there.
6: Federal Liberal MP Andrew Hastie has publicly split with his Western Australian colleagues over how the party should fight One Nation in this weekend's secret Harbour State by-election. WA Liberal leader Basil Zemplis has said Labor losing the seat would still represent a victory for his party, even if One Nation wins it. Mr Hastie has rejected that strategy, saying the Liberals should fight to win every race and never signal otherwise to the electorate.
8: I don't accept this idea that a win for One Nation is a win for the Liberal Party. We're fighting for our lives. And we should be fighting for every single vote in Secret Harbour. Well, Basil Zemplis said that, you know, a win for One Nation would be an opportunity. I don't see that at all. I think we should be fighting to win in every contest we enter, or we shouldn't enter the contest.
6: Queensland Premier David Crisafulli has vowed to stand his ground at a national cabinet meeting this week in opposing rules which would require data centres to be filled by renewable energy only. Here's state political reporter Laura Lavelle.
9: Queensland's Premier believes the federal government's proposed national energy and water standards for AI data centres will backfire. Under the plan, data centre operators would be forced to underwrite or supply their own power from renewable sources and minimise water consumption. David Crisafulli believes it'll deter investment and in turn drive up energy prices.
10: Why would you shut the door and say that it can only be one form of energy? That just, to me, smacks of ideology.
9: On Wednesday, the federal government is expected to settle its rules during a national cabinet meeting, but David Crisafulli has vowed to stand his ground.
6: A conservationist responding to major fires in Indonesia says the growing presence of peatlands in the country is contributing to the rising regularity and intensity of blazes. On Sunday, authorities arrested more than 70 people suspected of starting some of the fires burning across the country. The blazes have been driven by an intensifying El Nino pattern and a prolonged dry season, generating dense smoke that has crossed into Malaysia. Dr. Kamel Leano Sanchez, CEO of the Natural Rehabilitation Initiative, says more agricultural land is an aggravating factor.
11: We have people

0: lands and the peat tends to burn underneath, and that's what is causing so much smoke haze that is now affecting other countries, and those fires are very difficult to stop.
1: New Zealand's Prime Minister has introduced legislation to ban children under 16 from using major social media platforms. Christopher Luxon says companies including Instagram, TikTok, Snapchat and Facebook would have to take reasonable steps to verify users' ages or face fines of up to 10% of global revenue. Mr. Luxon says the move is aimed at reducing harm to young people's mental health, sleep and education. However, two of his coalition partners oppose the bill, and it's not expected to reach a vote before New Zealand's November election. Back home in WA, police are investigating a serious assault in a southern outer suburb of Perth, which left two men with stab wounds. Brianna Shepherd has the details.
2: Around 2:30 this morning, police were called to a home in Warnbrook to reports four people wearing face masks and armed with weapons had forced entry. Officers arrived to find a man in his 40s with stab wounds to his chest and stomach. Another man in his 50s was found in the home with a stab wound to his lower back. Both men suffered non-life-threatening injuries. Investigators have linked the incident to a previous disturbance at the same home on Saturday night when several people allegedly tried to gain entry before causing damage to the property.
1: This is ABC News.
3: Good evening. Ollie Wickham with the weather for southern Queensland. Chance of morning fog for the Sunshine Coast, Wide Bay and Burnett. Partly cloudy, medium chance of showers. Overnight down to 9, daytime in the mid-20s. A cloudy day ahead for the Darling Downs and Granite Belt with some early fog. A high chance of rain and late afternoon thunderstorm, possible flash flooding in the southwest. Bottom of 8 and top of 27. A high chance of rain and late afternoon severe thunderstorms in the Maranora and Warrego, which may lead to some flash flooding in the south. Low of 12 and 26 is the high.
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0: Yes, well, hello, and how are you? Philip Clark with you on ABC Radio. This is Nightlife, and we are into the last hour of the program. How are you? I hope you are well. We've got a few things to fix up. We'll do that in a moment, but it's 1:06 Eastern, last hour of the program. It's 11:06 in WA, 24:01 in South Australia and the Territory. If you're in Esperance, by the way, from 2:30 to 5, you might lose your AM signal because of maintenance on transmitters. And in Roma in Queensland, you might have lost your FM signal because of maintenance on transmitters. But the rest of the country should be just fine. All right, coming up in the program, I've got to have a chat a bit later on in our edition of American Insight with Hayley Channer about Canada. Canada's really sticky at the United States at the moment over reciprocal tariffs and the US-Canadian trade relationship. In the eyes of many observers, is in something of a crisis. Someone's got to blink here because they've both put very punitive tariffs on each other. Mark Carney, the Canadian Prime Minister's not blinking. Will Donald Trump? Anyway, we'll talk some more about that in this hour. Issues of the day too. Well, there's plenty of things around, aren't they? Including a rental crisis. Have you seen the new figures on how much it costs to rent a thing and how much of a wage you need to pay to even afford an average rental? We'll talk some more about that in this hour as well. But we have first up, though, to finish up a little thing that we call
1: the Mighty Challenge.
0: Sharon from Ballarat was up on deck. Hi, Sharon. Welcome back.
2: Hi. I just fell asleep for a little while.
0: That's all right.
2: While there was no news.
0: That's all right.
2: And I'm having trouble keeping my eyes open.
0: Hey, we're in Myths and Legends. You can stay there if you like, or otherwise move to Cats, or you could go to my Notes on the Category.
2: What is Notes on the Category?
0: Well, you can't ask me. You could choose it if you want.
2: Oh, you're not allowed to ask that

0: question at all.
1: Well, you can't ask me any questions. Well, you can, Sharon, but I don't answer them, that's all.
0: Oh, by the way, can I ask you a very quick question that's to do? I sent in some text and I'm a bit confused. I'm thinking that was that pre-recorded another time, that the specialist who you were interviewing?
1: Oh, yes.
0: I'm so sorry. Can you apologise to your producer that I'd sent in a few texts?
1: No worries.
0: Because I thought it was live.
1: No, that's okay. No, it was
0: most annoying.
1: Yep. No worries. Now, Sharon, what do you want to do here?
0: So it's cats or...
1: Cats, myths and legends or notes on the category?
0: I'm torn between cats and legends. I don't know what to do. Can you pick for me?
1: No, I can't.
0: Oh, okay. I'll go for legends.
1: Myths and legends. In Egyptian myth, the snake god Apep attacks Ra's boat and tries to prevent which daily event?
0: Oh my god, I thought I knew every single Egyptian thing. I'll have to guess to that. A daily event. Okay, he stops someone from having their breakfast.
1: Not someone having their breakfast. No, Sharon. No, he didn't. All righty. Leonie from Cairns. Hi, Leonie. There's line three if you want to grab one. 1-300-800-222. G'day, Leonie.
2: Hi, Phil. How are you?
1: Not bad. In Egyptian myth, the snake god Apep attacks Ra's boat and tries to prevent which daily event?
2: Would it be midday?
1: Not midday, no.
2: Phil?
1: Yes.
2: I would have had a much better day if my day had started out with the good, the bad and the ugly. The first... song I heard on the radio this morning was I Don't Like Mondays. And I know people think it's a jaunty song about, you know, not wanting to go back to work, but you probably know the background.

0: So there you go, Leon. Just cheer up.
1: Thank you, Bill.
0: That's all right. See you.
1: Bye.
0: Here's the good theme from The Good, the Bad, and the Ugly. All righty. There are lines free. Grab one. Janet from Caulfield. Hello.
2: Oh, hi, Phil. Has the question on Carthage been answered?
0: Yes, it has.
2: Oh.
0: The mythical first queen of Carthage was Dido. Hmm.
2: Yes, I knew that from my Latin days.
0: Now, we're still in myths and legends. In Egyptian myth, the snake god Apep attacks Ra's boat and tries to prevent which daily event?
2: Sunrise?
0: Correct. The sunrise. Yes. The sunrise. Question number 18. We're in myths and legends. You can move to cats or notes on a category.
2: Cats, please.
0: Cats it is. What's Garfield the cat's favourite food?
2: Fish?
0: No, not fish. It ought to be.
2: Okay.
0: Thank you, Pi. No, it ought to be fish, but no. Garfield the cat has a favourite food. What is it? Tony from Ballarat. G'day, Tony.
3: G'day, folks. I rang up for daily event. I thought I might be in the tides.
0: Oh, the daily event, the tides. Yeah, no, it was sunrise. Ra. See, the clue there was Ra, wasn't it? The god of the sun.
3: Oh, I thought, yeah.
0: What do you reckon about this one? What's Garfield the cat's favourite food?
3: Mice.
0: No. No. Thank you, Tony. Bye. See you, mate. No, it's not mice. 1-300-800-222. Someone got an answer for us here. There are some lines free, and as I say, you will get through. Ian from Browley says, was that the Liberal Party's theme song? The Good, the Bad, and the Ugly. Ian, thank you. Jane from Mudgee. No, that's nearly correct. Gee, you've got some weird and wonderful foods here. Pearl from Darwin will know the answer. G'day, Pearl.
4: I'm not sure, Phil, but I think it might be lasagna.
0: Correct. Yes, it is. I knew you would know it. Yes. Garfield the cat's favourite food is lasagna.
4: Can I give a shout-out to Leonie from Cairns, please?
0: Yeah, of course you can.
4: Hey, Leonie.
0: Hey, Leonie.

0: Yes, I don't know whether cats... Do cats like lasagna? I don't know.
1: I've never tried them with it.
0: I had a pet cat years and years and years ago. Well, it was more my partner's cat than I... It was my cat, if you know what I mean.
1: Mm.
0: Question number 19. One left in cats, otherwise it's myths and legends or notes on the category.
1: Oh, gosh. Not keen on any. Let's go with notes on the category then, please.
0: Notes on a category. All right. Which Russian author and which Russian author and dissident wrote the 1964 novella Notes from Underground?
1: No, I don't know.
0: No sure. Good.
1: Nope,
0: thanks,
1: thank
0: Pearl.
1: You.
0: See ya. Bye bye. We're gonna grab a Russian author, I guess, don't we? Ray from Embleton in Perth. G'day, Ray.
2: Hi.
0: Which Russian author and dissident wrote the 1964 novella Notes from Underground?
2: I think it was Solzhenitsyn.
0: Not Solzhenitsyn, no, but thank you. No, not Solzhenitsyn. A reasonable stab, though. Hayley and Roselle. Hi, Hayley.
3: Hi, how are you?
0: No, but not bad. Which Russian author and dissident wrote the 1964 novella Notes from Underground?
3: Bizarrely, I've heard of this, but I don't know how to pronounce his name. It's Dostoevsky.
0: Fyodor Dostoevsky, correct. All right, question number 20. Are we in notes on the category? You can stay there or you can move to cats or myths and legends.
3: Let's just keep on notes.
0: Notes on a category. Which 2006 movie stars Judi Dench and Cate Blanchett as teachers at a comprehensive school in London?
3: Oh, I know this, but I can't think of the name. I can't pull it.
0: Thanks, Hayley.
3: Thank you.
0: Bye. Thank you. Leslie's from Japaret in Victoria. G'day, Leslie.
4: How are you doing, Phil?
0: Not bad. Which 2006 movie stars Judi Dench and Cate Blanchett as teachers at a comprehensive school in London?
4: I have no idea, so I'll just say The Substitute.
0: Not The Substitute, no. Thank you. Shannon from Caboolture. Lines free if you want to grab one. There are lines free. You will get straight through. G'day, Shannon.
5: No, I have no idea on this movie, Phil. I hope you're well, though.
0: Yes, no, I am well. I am well, Shannon. Yes, everything is coming together perfectly well. Yep.
5: I'm very good. Oh, that's good. All right. No, sorry, can't help you.
0: No worries. Thank you. Bye. 1-300-800-222. Whose is the number? Which 2006 movie stars Judi Dench and Cate Blanchett as teachers at a comprehensive school in London? Annette in Perth's got it. Who else? My dog loves ravioli with her dinner. Okay. Lloyd in Northcote says the Melbourne Central Shopping Centre now has a Garfield-themed cafe that serves multiple lasagna options. Baronia from Adelaide's got the right answer here. Who's got Kay from Bunbury? Do you know the answer here, Kay? What are we after? Which 2006 movie stars Judi Dench and Cate Blanchett?
6: No, I can't remember, but it was Garfield's food lasagna.
0: Correct, it was.
6: Oh, yeah, but that was a while ago. Look, I can picture it, can't think of it, Phil.
0: Okay.
6: Sorry.
0: Thanks, no worries. Who's going to help me out here? Kerry from Kangaroo Point. Hello.
7: Yes, in my category, Phil.
0: But what are we after?
7: Notes on a Scandal.
0: Correct. Notes.
7: Great. It's a very, very good film.
0: Notes on it. Well, with Judi Dench and Cate Blanchett, it would be, wouldn't it?
7: Yeah.

0: Changed theme music from Philip Glass. All right, Kerry, question number 21. We're approaching the end here. Notes on a category, if you like, or we could go cats, or we could go myths and legends.
1: Oh, no, we'll just stick to the one we're in. Thanks, Phil.
0: All right. In music, we're in notes on a category. Don't worry. Don't panic yet. In music, which note has a name that means half short in Latin?
1: No, Phil, no idea.
0: No good?
1: Thanks.
0: Okie doke. I can probably have a guess at it, I would think. Felix from Windsor had the right answer.

0: answer. Danny from Ballara in Victoria. G'day, Danny.
1: Oh, hi, Phil.
0: In music, which note has a name that means half short in Latin?
1: No, I'm not going to get it. But can I just tell you something? Going back when we're talking about tea towels.
0: Oh, yeah. Mm.
1: A lot of older ladies crochet these double tea towels with a button, and you actually hang that on the thing on the oven, and that is your actual that's what you use for wiping your hands.
0: Wiping your hands.
1: You don't use anything else. No, you buy them at fairs and stuff.
0: Okay. Yeah. That would be a very useful thing.
1: Yeah, no, I knew a lot of answers tonight, but
0: not this one.
1: I'm stuck. Sorry.
0: No worries, Danny. Thank you. Who knows it? Michael from Chester Hill. Hi, Michael.
2: Oh, good evening, or good morning, I should say.
0: In music, which note has a name that means half short in Latin?
2: Well, it's an odd one because it's actually a long note, if I'm correct, and I'm pretty sure I am. But before I go on to say, can I just say...
0: tell me what the answer is first.
2: All right. Well, I believe it's semi-breve.
0: Correct, it is. It's a semi-breve, yes.
2: Yeah, even though, in fact, semi-breves are one of the longer notes.
0: We've only got four left here, one in notes on the category and two in myths and legends, one in cats.
2: Well, I'll make a choice, but I just quickly do want to say my feelings are also with all of the Swan supporters, and I know how terrible this is, but I'm just wondering, has anybody contemplated that this seems a little bit fishy? And it could the kind of thing that
0: let's not go there, Michael. Let's move on.
2: What are the categories?
0: Notes on a category, cats, myths and legends.
2: I'll try my luck at myths and legends.
0: Myths and legends. In Greek mythology, what two animals are combined to make the griffin?
2: This thing's a half bird, half something. I think it's something with a beak. I'm not sure if it might be an eagle and a lion.
0: Correct, it is. An eagle and a lion. Yes, it is. Yeah. Question 23. Dave from Northmead says, Phil, on the subject of myths and legends, I only recently learned that Albert Einstein was a real person. Up until now, I always thought he was a theoretical physicist.
2: I believe not some bad. Of physicists also think that.
0: Not bad. Not bad, Dave.
2: Oh, he's three maybe left. An alien, who knows?
0: Three left, one in myths and legends, one in cats, one in notes on the category.
2: I'll stick with the myths and legends.
0: Which Australian mammal is named after a mythological half-woman, half-snake?
2: Wow. Well, there's only one or two mythological animals that I can think of. I don't know. There's something, the name escapes me, hang on. It's not a drop bear, it's not something begins with Y, I'm sure of it. It's not Yeti, I'm not going to think of it in time. I hope I've given somebody a hint.
0: Thanks, Michael. Bye-bye. See you later at 1-300-800-222. Jim in Campbelltown's got the right answer here. That's good, yes. What about Rachel in Kilmore? G'day, Rachel.
3: Hi there. Is that an echidna?
0: Correct, it is. It's an echidna, yes. Two left here, one in cats, one in notes on the category.
3: Cats, thanks.
0: Cats. In the Harry Potter books... Who owns Crookshanks the cat?
3: This is a pure guess. I'll say Hedrick.
0: Not Hedrick. No. Sorry, Rachel. Bye. No, we've only got two left here. Who wants to grab it? Questions 24 and 25. One in cats in the Harry Potter books. Who owns Crookshanks the cat? Notes on the category. We've got one left in that. 1-300-800-222. There are lines free. Sam and Thornley says, was it a Yowie? No, it wasn't a Yowie. Oh, that's the wiper. No, it wasn't. Who in the Harry Potter books, who owns Crookshanks the cat? 1-300-800-222. 222. Only two questions left in the Mighty Challenge. Who is going to take it off tonight? Where are we? Paul from Plainlands. No, that's not right. Babs in Ringwood. That's not right. What about Jack in Perth? Hi, Jack.
4: Hello. How are you?
0: Pretty good. In the Harry Potter books, who owns Crookshanks the cat?
4: Is that Hermione?
0: Yes, it
4: Granger?
0: Is. It is. It's yeah. Hermione. Hermione Granger. Very good. All right. That's it for cats. So we have got ourselves, well, it's taken a bit, but we've got ourselves, we've got ourselves to the end here. So.
4: Wow. That's a long drum roll.
0: Notes on a category. Question 25. Which movie won Best Kiss at the 2005 MTV Movie Awards?
4: Well, if we're going by notes, I assume it's going to be The Notebook.
0: Very good. Very good, Jack. Yes, it was. If we're going with notes, I would assume it's The Notebook. One of the mushiest movies ever made, Jack, but a lot of people liked it. But so good on you. All right, mate. Well done. I'll put you on hold and we'll get some details from you. That was very nicely answered indeed. Jane from Homebush had Hermione Granger. Good on you. Yes. Babs in Ringwood said, oh, no, Hermione Granger. Yes, it was. Frank from Mount Evelyn had The Notebook. Annette in Perth had The Notebook. The Titanic. No, it wasn't. Best Kiss. I'm trying to remember. I suppose there was a good kiss in that. Yes, the Notebook. Who else had the right answer here? Karen from Mullumbimby had Severus Snape. No, it wasn't. It was Hermione's cat. All right, good. 1-300-800-222. Mary from Bundanoon says, very much enjoying Phil's show tonight. Less banter, less music, totally on track, despite all the callers who want to chat. Well, that's part of the point of it as well, isn't it? Congratulations. Thank you, Mary. Appreciate it. And thanks, everyone, for playing.
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0: I'm going to have a chat very shortly with Hayley Channer, who's from the US Study Centre in an edition of American Insight. But first up, though, let's hear this, I think, absolutely beautiful song from Joan Armatrading.

Yeah, Love and Affection, Joan Armatrady. I think just perfections. As usual, some people don't like it. That's okay. That's the whole debate about music. Thank you. Love and Affection, one of my all-time favourites, and long-lost thing. Somebody doesn't like it, doesn't sign their name. That's okay. Greg from Wonthaggi says, morning, Phil, once again. Enjoying a great show. Now, don't do a Trevor on us. Keep up the fantastic job you're doing. Well, Greg, you know, with all fairness to Trev, he had put in, I think, in all fairness, don't you reckon? Now, bobsled's been stung into action after my, I think, slight lack of enthusiasm over his pastor joke. But bobsled's contribution since then have been pretty good, including his latest, the kiss scene in Titanic went down well. Not bad, Bob. That's very good. Dave from Northmead's been Dave in Northmead, probably level pegging with bobsled for the Albert Einstein one. That's not bad. I always thought Albert Einstein. I didn't realise Albert Einstein was human. I thought he was a theoretical physicist. Not bad. Robin says, Phil, definitely sitting back in the Chesterfield and chilling out, scotch in hand, of course. Yes, Morgan, beautiful choice, Phil, a truly gorgeous song. I think so. Some tremendous work, Joan Armatrady. I'm sure I've mentioned this before, but Joan Armatrady is a highly talented musician. And one afternoon I was in the car listening, I was driving up the top of the mountain. I was listening to classic, you know, classic FM on the radio for something different. And hey presto, the presenter says, by the way, Joan Armatrady's written a symphony. And I thought, what? Because she's a clever musician. And hey presto, she has. And they played the symphony as well. So I thought, well, that's an achievement. That's an achievement. Someone said you could have played Down to Zero. Yeah, Down to Zero, and also Drop the Pilot. I do play these things from time to time because I really, really, really love them. One, play Aussie music, says my text. Oh, yeah, well, that's okay. We do that too. 1-300-800-222 is the number. Shelley in Gippsland. Hey, one of my fave songs, Love and Affection. Stepping Out's my favourite Joan Armatrady album. Yeah, I think so too. Danny from Gippsland South.

0: Gippsland says, I'm testing. Is this coming through? Yes, Danny from South Gippsland. It is. It is coming through. All righty. Now, what are we going to do? Hayley Channer is my next guest. Hayley Channer is director of the Economic Security Program at the US Study Center. And I thought we would talk to her and have an edition of American Insight about particularly what's going on in Canada. The US is about to announce fresh sanctions on Iran. Latest breaking news out of America tonight is that they are about to announce, they say, the greatest economic slapdown on Iran since D-Day, they say. So we shall see but what happens there. But in the meantime, of course, there's a trade war that's broken out between the US and Canada. And that's got implications, you would think, for others as well. We've heard no more news about Anthony Albanese's after the aftermath of Anthony Albanese's phone call with the US President Donald Trump, have we, about whether or not Mr. Trump is going to release or give us some relief on those tariffs. I haven't heard anything more. But Hayley Channer's got some very interesting stories about what's going on with Canada. So let's do that, an edition of American Insight.
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0: Yes, well, tariff wars appear to be back, at least across North America. Last week, US-Canada trade talks broke down and Washington levied 50% tariffs on a range of goods. The Canadian Prime Minister, Mark Carney, who's still riding pretty high in Canadian public opinion polls, elected last year on a platform to resist Donald Trump's declared aim to make the country the 51st state, responded with a speech announcing truly reciprocal tariffs. There'll be one-for-one retaliation with 50% levies and tariffs targeting the US steel and dairy industries, and they'll take effect on September the 8th, according to Mark Carney. Now, US President Donald Trump then hit out on his social media platform to claim Canada wants the benefits of being a US state without being one, and accusing Canada of charging American farmers for many years massive amounts of tariffs. US Transport Secretary Sean Duffy, speaking here on Fox News, says that Canada should return to the negotiating table.
1: We want fairness for the American worker. And some of our best friends are the worst offenders that treat us the worst. And the fact that we provide their security for them, I mean, they take advantage of us. I think President Trump was the first one to go, you know what, that's not the kind of relationship that friends should have.
0: Well, domestically, new polling shows that some 76% of Canadians support their Prime Minister's decision to break off US trade talks and to fight fire with fire on the tariff front. Other recent polling shows that most Canadians no longer trust the United States. Well, joining us tonight for American Insight is Hayley Channer. Hayley's Director of the Economic Security Program at the US Study Centre at the University of Sydney. Hayley, good evening to you. Welcome to Nightlife.
2: Thank you so much.
0: Well, it's a real standoff now. Here we go. Is Canada, to, well, riff on their favourite winter sport, is Canada on thin ice here, or is it their only alternative?
2: Well, it's funny you should say that, because I think that Canadian ice hockey gear is one of the things that are going to be tariffed by the United States. So ice hockey is really being brought into this tariff war. I mean, Canada really is stuck because it is so trade exposed to the United States.
0: Yeah, totally. Yeah.
2: I mean, there's 70 to 75% of Canada's exports go south of the border, and that is a significant amount of its exports. I mean, people often talk about Australia being very trade exposed to China. Well, in comparison to Canada, 30% of our exports go to China. So Canada is hugely trade exposed, which is partly why it's trying to diversify its exports. But that takes a lot of time.
0: Yes, Mark Carney's, I mean, he came to the prime ministership, didn't he, untested. He wasn't a politician. He was a banker. Drafted into the prime ministership, and there was some thought that, well, maybe let's see how he goes as a politician, but he seems to have learnt the craft, and Canadians are taking to him, aren't they?
2: Well, he's been very good in terms of his media engagements. I mean, when you think back a couple of months, he was in Davos giving a speech where he talked about middle power agency.
0: Yeah.
2: He said that, you know, middle powers needed to get off the menu and find coalitions of willing, like-minded partners. And that really did appeal to Canadians, because they were offended by what President Trump had said about Canada being the 51st state. I even heard, going back to ice hockey, that between Canada and the US, that the Canadian fans booed the US, which would be the equivalent of New Zealand booing Australia in a rugby league match. So the reason that Prime Minister Carney is so popular now is because he looks as though he is standing up for Canada at this point to all costs. But I think what we'll see is, if the tariffs remain in place, these sort of 50% tariffs on $20 billion of Canadian goods, you know, that's sort of 5% of Canada's exports to the US. That means that those Canadian companies are going to have less sales in the US. And when that starts biting the average Canadian, that's when maybe Prime Minister Carney's popularity will start to quiver.
0: Although, based on history with these tariff decisions from Donald Trump, they don't tend to last that long.
2: Do they?
0: I mean, they're either struck down in the courts or Donald Trump himself changes them. I mean, witness the tariffs on China for a start.
2: I mean, that's exactly right. That's why I mean, we've still got 2 weeks until the 8th of September, which is the deadline for negotiations to restart. So it's possible that there's a backroom deal done in the next 2 weeks that dials the pressure down. But President Trump needs to be seen to have had a win in some way. So a lot of world leaders are wondering how they can give President Trump off ramps so that he can save face. But if you're in a democracy like Canada or Australia, you don't want to lose face to your domestic public either. So Mark Carney is really in a difficult position because concessions would look bad and be bad for him politically.
0: Yeah. Canada's, I mean, we often compare ourselves to Canada, don't we? We're both middle powers. But Canada's also pursuing a strategy that includes deepening its partnership with China. Of course, a strategy that Australia has long pursued. This is a choice that sits in direct tension with the imperatives of staying anchored inside the North American orbit, isn't it? Are they concerned about what they might see as the drift of a North American power into, an Asian-Chinese orbit?
2: I think President Trump and the US administration generally were very annoyed with Canada lifting tariffs on, or almost all tariffs on, Chinese electric vehicles coming into Canada. So originally, Canada was protecting its automotive industry by putting tariffs similar to the US and similar to Europe on Chinese EVs. Earlier this year, Mark Carney, he took most of those tariffs off, and he's actually now inviting Chinese investment into Canadian car manufacturers so that there'll be joint ventures. Now, that's a pretty risky strategy in itself, because other countries in our own region, like Indonesia, have followed a similar pattern where they will open up their industry to Chinese investment. Indonesia did it with its nickel smelters. And the end result wasn't that Indonesian nickel smelters got rich. It was that China ended up owning a lot of those nickel smelters. So it is a risky strategy, Canada opening up its EV sector to China. But it's trying to put quotas on Chinese EVs to protect some Canadian manufacturers. It's just very difficult because has in the past been a lot of forced technology transfer, or China will demand that in order for Canada to sell its EVs to China, that those Canadian companies give up some of their IP. So it's a dangerous strategy, but Canada is looking for all options because, like I said, when you're 75% dependent on the United States, you do have to look for other options. And in Australia's case, we are looking to diversify away from China, but we're also finding it very difficult because China is buying the majority of our iron ore, gas and coal.
0: Yes, indeed. We have to be concerned. I mean, I don't know whether we should be concerned with the US-Australia relationship as present. Last week, of course, the Prime Minister proclaimed that it had a great conversation with Donald Trump.

0: This is our Anthony Albanese. He'd made a fresh plea for Australia to be given relief from the so-called from so-called Trump's tariffs, and said the US president had agreed to consider the request. This is after Donald Trump, of course, slapped an increased 12.5% tariff on Australia. Mr. Albanese said, "I've asked him to consider giving us relief from any of that." How might that play out, and what do we make of this phone call that was apparently so chummy, Hayley?
1: Yeah, look, unfortunately, I don't think that Australians should keep our hopes up, because I can't see a way that Australia gets an exemption over other countries. I mean, when the US Supreme Court struck down President Trump's IEEPA tariffs earlier this year, the US then found other ways where it had more legal backing to put other tariffs on countries. And that's why we see this new 12.5% rather than 10% on Australian.
0: Won't they in turn be struck down, Hayley?
1: Well, because this is a different basis for this, this is on forced labour, there are more protections for the administration to pursue this without them being struck down, because essentially they were punishing countries that didn't have the same type of forced labour bans as the United States does. So even though Australia has got a very strong track record of trying to prohibit forced labour, countries like the UK, for example, got the lower 10%. So it was more a mechanism to bring tariffs back up rather than a reflection of how strongly countries are protecting against forced labour.
0: Of course, and of course, it's just an artifice, isn't it? I mean, it's just it's just a total joke, quite frankly. So you think that that despite the chumminess of the phone call, that it's not going to make much difference?
1: No, I think if President Trump were to give any exemption to one country, you'd have 30 other countries asking for the same exemption. I mean, Australia, we, you know, have a trade deficit with the United States. We're importing a lot more from the US than we're selling to them. And if we can't get an exemption, no other country is going to get one. I mean,
0: doesn't make a lot of difference to us in a way, Hayley, does it? Because that's right. I mean, we have a trade deficit with them. You know, we're not selling that much to the US that it makes a difference, does it?
1: No, that's right. The bigger problem is the trade war, not between the US and Canada, but between the US and China.
0: Yeah.
1: When you've got the world's two largest economies locked in this sort of AI competition and, you know, competition over China's overcapacity and intellectual property theft, when you've got those two economies, which are, you know, China is our biggest trading partner, US is our biggest source of foreign direct investment, that's going to have the bigger impact on Australian economy. And I mean, US actions around Strait of Hormuz and Iran, that's going to have more economic and is already having bigger economic impacts on Australia because of the cost of petrol.
0: Yep. Hayley Chan is with us, Director of the Economic Security Program at the US Study Centre at the University of Sydney, for this edition of American Insight. Hayley, we're getting a new US ambassador. This is not necessarily something to be enthused about. I don't know, really, is it? I mean, we're getting him. His name is David Bratt. He has a PhD in economics, apparently, although others have characterised him as a Tea Party conservative. In other words, he's a real MAGA type. What do we know about him, or what do you think he's going to be like, or does it matter?
1: Look, I think ambassadors very much do matter. I remember, you know, when Australia's had a particular ambassador from Japan in Australia, they can be very effective at pushing governments closer.
0: Mm-hmm.
1: They can also have the other impact of not having a large impact. So, I mean, it really is personality dependent. I mean, imagine what the Canadian ambassador to the US is going through right now. They do really matter. And I mean, even we saw Foreign Minister Penny Wong bringing in the Iranian ambassador for addressing down, the Israeli ambassador for addressing down. So they do matter. And Australia has had few American ambassadors in recent years. There's been very long gaps in between ambassadors, sometimes 18 months without having an ambassador. Partly, I think that's a bit of complacency on the United States' part. They see Australia as a close ally, and so there's not a lot of urgency in recruiting and having a, you know, confirmed ambassador. But can I just plug a USSC report on who is David Bratt, the incoming ambassador? Because one of the very funny quotes from it is that one of the reasons that US ambassadors might not want to be, you know, come here is because they have to live in Canberra. So

0: maybe if it was a Sydney posting, we'd have a lot more ambassadors coming through the country. But yeah, I mean, in terms of Ambassador Bratt, he does have a PhD in economics. We know he is very interested in the critical minerals issue that Australia and the US are looking at. He used to be a free market advocate, but he has accepted that tariffs are important in a targeted way. So I'm not sure if that's him conceding to President Trump's tariff agenda or whether he genuinely believes that a targeted tariff regime is the best thing. But it is important to have a US ambassador here to keep the relationship moving forward. And there's so many policy areas that require careful, close attention, things like AUKUS, but also things like energy and minerals that require somebody to advocate for solutions on both sides to get more progress made in areas that are really urgent for both countries.
1: Just finally, the Iran situation. I like the, I'm amused by your remarks about having to live in Canberra. It ain't that bad. I must say they should be letting
0: Look,
1: know.
0: this time of year, I can't agree with you. I used to live there for 11 years, and I really appreciate the 24 degrees in Sydney today.
1: Now, Haley, to the Iran situation, the US-Israel war with Iran, the Pakistani Chief of Defence Forces is travelling to Iran to try and reopen negotiations between Tehran and the United States. This is as Pakistan continues its not unlikely but surprising role as a mediator here. His visit comes as Washington says it's prepared to unveil more economic sanctions against Iran, and Iran in turn has vowed to shut down all oil exports from the Gulf. Well, they're not shooting at each other, Haley. That's something, but they're also not talking, are they? Why?
0: Well, negotiations have broken down with Iran, and President Trump has been carrying on a lot of the negotiations in public through his Truth Social posts. I mean, it's a very difficult situation for the US to bring to a conclusion because, in many ways, this works in Iran's favor.
1: They have no real interest, probably, in doing much about it, do they? Or, I mean, although the embargo, the trade blockade has got to be hurting them, surely.
0: The United States? Look,
1: No. I mean
0: Iran.
1: the U.S. embargo of Iran and the so on. That's got to be hurting Iran. So they've got that interest in sort of trying to broker a solution, haven't they?
0: Look, I think when you have regimes like the Iranian regime, they don't have the same concerns as a democratic country. So suffering of individual people doesn't rank as highly as it would here because they're not democratically elected. Also, I wonder if Iran is similar to Russia in the sense that some of the population would accept that there's a constant rivalry with the United States and a sense of nationalism in putting up with some of this. But I mean, the Iranian people will be suffering, and it's unfortunate that they're not considered more in this. But I'm very surprised that this conflict has gone on for as long as it
1: It has,
0: has.
1: yeah.
0: I imagined it would wind up within a couple of months, but Iran has discovered that has this amazing choke point that it can now leverage. It can even charge levies to travel through the Strait of Hormuz. And the worst part is that it doesn't need to do very much to keep the strait closed because you can't, companies can't afford the shipping and insurance costs, and the number of attacks that there have been on Singaporean ships, on UAE ships. There are no ships transiting the Strait of Hormuz now. So it is obviously it's an issue, an urgent issue for the United States, but the US is not as impacted by oil transit through the Strait of Hormuz, not like Asia is, for instance. Asia relies 70% of its gas comes from the Strait of Hormuz, so we are acutely vulnerable. Whereas the US is the largest, LNG exporter in the world, and it doesn't get as much of its oil from that Strait of Hormuz. So economically, it is not as concerned, but politically, I think the US has lost a lot of face in this conflict.
1: Yes, indeed. Are we looking at an oil shortage and therefore a fuel shortage crisis heading our way?
0: Well, the last couple of months, the way that we've coped is through reserves. you know, country.

0: have released
1: That's right.
0: their reserves, emergency stockpiles. I mean, also China, for instance, it really cut down its requirement for oil. So there's some novel ways that countries are going about dealing with the crisis, but if it doesn't open up within the next couple of weeks, I mean, Australians can expect what they've expected for the last couple of months, which is that diesel and petrol and jet fuel prices will increase. And because gas fuels the whole economy, prices of everything are likely to increase as companies pass on the extra costs. I mean, the US military has facilitated the transit of a small number of oil tankers through the southern part of the strait near Oman. But that is not the same as 100 ships passing through the
1: I
0: strait
1: know.
0: every day.
1: No.
0: So it is definitely going to have an impact. I mean, our government has, reduced the fuel excise, but that's come back on now. So there's only so much that the Australian government can do to soften the blow. And ultimately, yes, the prices are going to go up. I mean, I also think about things like the debt that we'll have to pay due to the COVID years. So it's unfortunate to say, but I think prices will be more expensive for Australian consumers, and everyone should just save up.
1: All right, Hayley, terrific your talk. Appreciate your time. Thank you.
0: My pleasure.
1: Hayley Channa is the Director of the Economic Security Program at the US Study Centre at the University of Sydney.

0: Yes. We'll have another edition of American Insight next week. Interesting. Hayley was, I thought, very interesting. John of Coburg. John, if you're still listening, thank you for that. I'm very pleased to give a shout-out to your brother, Dean, of Ballarat. Sorry to hear the news. John says, can you please give a shout-out to my brother, Dean of Ballarat, who passed away on the weekend? He was an avid listener, and he would tell my dad and the rest of the family, sometimes to their chagrin, whenever you would read my texts on air. Well, I enjoy your texts, John. I think they're often thoughtful and worth reading too. So thank you. Keep them coming too. And sorry to hear the news about your brother Dean. So condolences to you and the rest of the family as well. But good on you, Dean. Good on you for listening. And thanks. Well, I hope if there's some way, you probably still are listening up there. But thanks anyway. All right, that's about it for me. I've got to get out of here.
1: This is Nightlife
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1: on ABC Radio.
0: But Francis Leach is going to take over, and you know he's a lot better anyway. Hello, Francis.
3: Lushing, don't say such things, Philip. How are you?
0: You know you are. You can't just sort of sit there and hide your bushel, as it were.
3: I've never been accused of hiding my bushel, Philip.
0: I think actually, no, hang on, you got to hide. No, it's hiding your light, not the bushel. That's right.
3: No wonder I got it wrong. Hey, got into trouble.
0: What's doing, Francis?
3: Plenty, of course, our four quiz coming up in the next little while. Some playful topics. We're going to do disasters. You remember them. Geography, of course, testing people's geography. And some great quotes. A segment called Don't Quote Me. Three questions of famous quotes that people, they're all Australian too, people have said. We'll play some audio and you've got to identify who it was that came out with those eye-popping comments.
0: Oh, yeah.
3: And I love a bit of wordplay, word language play for all the pedants out there who are big on their spelling and the grammar, which isn't me. A lot of I don't know about you, Philip, but when I was at school and doing exams and writing essays, there was a lot of red pen involved in the corrections.
0: No, there wouldn't.
3: Leach, the ideas were good.
0: Leach being top of the class.
3: The ideas were good.
0: Leach, come out the front.
3: The grammar was terrible.
0: Put your essay up on the blackboard, everybody. Go and study it. That's how you do it.
3: Did you like writing essays?
0: Yeah, I did.

0: Leach is tonight in the program. You will see the real Francis Leach.
1: Spelling mistakes
0: unadorned. That's right. With spelling mistakes, red pen everywhere.
1: Indeed. All right. And my bushel hidden.
0: No, you're not hiding your bushel. You hide your light. You see? Oh, no. Oh, you've hidden the bushel as well.
1: I'm hitting the whole lot. God. Safer for everyone that way.
0: Even some bar. All right. Have a good one, mate. Thank you.
1: See you. Bye.
0: Francis Leach will have a terrific show for you. Tomorrow night, I'm talking with George Megalogenis, by the way, about his new analysis of Australia. It's very, very interesting. So that's in our first hour. So let's do that tomorrow. Here's the news.
2: Bringing us closer together.
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4: ABC News with David Rollins. The Kremlin has reacted strongly to the UK and France's announcement that they would provide blueprints for long-range cruise missiles to Ukraine. Here's Europe correspondent Catherine Diss.
5: They have said that the decision adds more fuel to the fire and is being regarded as extremely negative. The Kremlin spokesperson Dmitry Peskov says that Britain is a participant in this war on Ukraine's side and accused London of doing everything it can to prevent progress towards an eventual peace deal. But like everything that we hear from the Kremlin, we have to take it with a pinch of salt, and this is a lot of propaganda. They're again trying to paint Ukraine and its Western allies as the aggressor here, when Russia is in fact the one that invaded Ukraine 4.5 years ago.
4: Federal Liberal MP Andrew Hastie says One Nation's candidates have been more honest about its migration numbers than the party leadership is willing to admit. Farah One Nation MP David Farley told insiders on the weekend that the party wanted net overseas migration of 130,000 plus at least 100,000 skilled workers, before Pauline Hanson and Barnaby Joyce said he'd made a mistake. Mr. Hastie says that Mr. Farley's comments showed he was honest and willing to expose the reality behind One Nation's headline target.
6: I think David Farley is a regional leader. He's a decent fellow. I've met him a couple of times. And I think he would have been offended by James Ashby essentially mocking his, what I thought, thoughtful contribution on Insiders yesterday. I was grateful that David Farley was more honest about the numbers, and it shows that he's got a good brain.
4: New data shows first home buyers are increasingly taking out loans, defying an overall trend showing property sales flatlining in the nation's major markets. Mortgage broking business Loan Market has found that first home buyers are the only cohort applying for more loans than they were in June. It suggests the federal government's changes to negative gearing and capital gains tax concessions to help first home buyers could be working. Chief executive of the property financing firm 13X, Peter Esso, says first home buyers now feel like the sentiment has swung in their favour.
7: I think the policy to date has been quite well managed. There has been a lot of sentiment around the investor side, a lot of noise around the negative gearing. I think they could have been worse. And I think investors are deterred by policy, but also by interest rates.
4: Authorities in China are investigating reports that formaldehyde is being used by producers to preserve the freshness of cabbages. With more on this story, here's China correspondent Alison Horn.
8: Food safety is taken incredibly seriously, given there have been so many scandals over the years. And this has come to light not necessarily from authorities, but from a citizen investigator who went around farms testing or trying to test and figure out whether or not the food that is coming off farms is safe in China. He went to the biggest cabbage producing region in China, Hebei. And while he was there, he noticed that they were dipping the cabbages from the ground into some sort of bucket.
4: Another black market peptide user has suffered liver damage, with doctors concerned a possible contaminated batch might be to blame. National Health Equity reporter Caitlin Gibran has more.
9: Seven people have now been hospitalised in Victoria with severe liver failure after using a counterfeit of the weight loss peptide retatrutide. Doctors have told the ABC a contaminated batch of unapproved peptides may be behind the liver damage.

0: Savage cases. The Therapeutic Goods Administration is also worried about a cluster of liver failure patients, warning consumers that black market retatrutide is a counterfeit product. The TGA says it's particularly concerned that adolescents are injecting unapproved peptides that are being promoted on social media.
1: A $32 billion data centre has been proposed for Queensland's Western Downs near Dalby amid growing concern over the sector's water and energy use. The Western Downs Digital Park would be built about 250 kilometres northwest of Brisbane and is expected to become the largest facility of its kind in Australia. The developer says it would rely largely on air cooling and alternative water sources, but the project would still require substantial power and water during construction and operation. That's a taste of the latest ABC News.
2: Good evening. Ollie Wickham with the weather for southern Queensland. Chance of morning fog for the Sunshine Coast, Wide Bay and Burnett. Partly cloudy, medium chance of showers. Overnight down to 9, daytime in the mid-20s. A cloudy day ahead for the Darling Downs and Granite Belt with some early fog. A high chance of rain and late afternoon thunderstorm. Possible flash flooding in the southwest. Bottom of 8 and top of 27. A high chance of rain and late afternoon severe thunderstorms in the Maranora and Warrego, which may lead to some flash flooding in the south. Low of 12 and 26 is the high.
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5: G'day, hello Tuesday, hello everybody. Hope you're well, and I hope you can hang with me for the next few hours here on ABC Radio Overnights. Plenty to look forward to, including a chat with one of my musical heroes, a fellow by the name of John Wardle. But I knew him back as a young teenager as Jar Wobble, and he was a bass player extraordinaire in a band called Public Image Limited. Which was the band that Johnny Rotten of the Sex Pistols formed after the Pistols broke up and made this incredible array of post-punk wild dub tunes, which sort of set the template for contemporary music for 25 years to come. And we're going to talk to John or Jar in a little while about his new project, which he's made with his kids. And it's a lot of fun, but it's like me meeting one of my heroes. It's going to be good fun. We're going to do that. We're also going to be talking about World Water Week, which is this week. And as our planet's climate changes and evolves and challenges us in ways we've never seen before, the use, storage and protection of water is becoming an increasingly important issue, not only for the strategic issues around water security, but just in our own daily lives, about how much water we use, how much water we're able to save, and what the cost of water is going to be. So we'll have that conversation in a little while. But, of course, we have our four quiz too, which we're going to do right now. And I need you. I need you to call me. 1-300-800-222. 1-300-800-222 to play the four quiz this morning. Or you can also text through 0437-774-774. Now, we have for you a couple of interesting topics. Disasters through time. Events you'll remember for all the most horrific reasons, but we'll ask you a few questions about those. Geography, we'll test your geography. Don't quote me. I've got three outstanding quotes from three very different Australians that were eye-popping at the time, and I'll play the audio and you've got to tell me who was saying what, and words and language. That's our four topic set for today. You answer three, you go into the prize pool, and you might walk away with the coveted and much sought after ABC Overnight Quiz Fridge Magnet. But you need to hit the phones to play. 1-300-800-222. 1-300-800-222. Or you can get on the text message and send it 0437-774-774 if you want to be involved. And it's always good fun to play. If you answer three, you go into the prize pool and you can brag to your friends about being a winner on the program. It's 8 minutes past two on the east coast of Australia. It's 22 to two in South Australia and the Northern Territory. 8 past midnight in Perth. And before we do the quiz, another cue, Queen and a Crazy Little Thing.

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0: And it's time for the four quiz. That's you taking on the four different topics and getting your three questions in the bank, going into the prize pool and walking away with the fridge magnet. But you need to call to play. 1-300-800-222 is the number. Pick up the phone and punch in those digits, or you can also text 0437-774-774. If you want to be part of the action, you can send through your messages there as well. And Justin's in Frankston. He's our first player today. Hello, are you Justin?
2: Good, man. I just sent you a picture of two fish I caught with two hooks on my fishing rod.
0: Where were you?
2: I was at Mornington Pier. I caught three little leather jackets.
0: Oh, nice. Did you throw them back?
2: Yeah, I had to. They were only little. They were only like juveniles.
0: Yeah, you got to put them back. Got to put them back. Unless they're big enough to eat. I guess that's the cover.
2: Oh, definitely. Yeah, yeah. And that's the first time I've actually caught three fish in one day.
0: There you go. Congratulations.
2: Yeah, yeah. I put an extra hook on. I thought, you know, I'll try my luck. And what do you know? I caught two fish with the one line.
0: There you go. Now, mate, what do you want to start with? Which topic do you want to go to first? Disasters? Geography? Don't quote me for some eye-popping quotes from a very different cohort of Australians. Or words and language?
2: Well, I'm not going to try geography because that was my worst one. So let's go try disasters.
0: Okay, disasters it is. Now, I need you to listen to this bit of audio. It was 1986 when this disaster occurred. Have a listen to this.
2: I wasn't born.
0: Yeah, sorry, you weren't born?
2: I wasn't even born, no. I was born 87.
0: Oh, well, you still might know this because it was very famous at the time. Have a listen to it, and you've got to tell me what disaster it refers to. Have a listen.
3: Engines at 65%, three engines running normally, three good fuel cells, three good APUs. Engines throttling up, three engines now at 104%.
4: Go and throttle up.
5: Roger, go and throttle up.
6: It happened just over 1 minute into flight.
3: 1 minute, 15 seconds, velocity 2,900 feet per second, altitude 9 nautical miles, downrange distance 7 nautical miles. We have a report from the flight dynamics officer that the vehicle has exploded. Flight director confirms that. We are looking at checking with the recovery forces to see what can be done at this point.
0: It was shocking. It happened live on television, and it was international news. Justin, do you know what it was?
2: I remember that one. That was the spacecraft Discovery disaster.
0: No, it wasn't Discovery, but you're in the right territory, but that was a little later. But thank you for playing.
2: Thanks, man. Enjoy your night.
0: You too, mate. Thank you for playing. 1-300-800-222 if you know, as we head to Stuart in Victor Harbour. Hello, Stuart.
7: Francis, g'day. How you doing?
0: I'm well. It was 1986. It was January.
7: I was literally born by then.
0: Yes. Do you remember what it was?
7: Was it the Columbia disaster?
0: No, it wasn't Columbia.
7: The teacher was aboard. It's NASA. Need another seven astronauts.
0: Yeah, it was, but it was a different space shuttle. It was the Columbia one happened later, and the Columbia space shuttle disaster closed down the space shuttle program. But this was a previous one in 1986, Stuart. So we'll say goodbye, and we'll talk to you again soon, mate. Thank you for playing. 1-300-800-222 is the number to play. Jane and Mudgee knows what it is, as does Chris in Northern Rivers. Thanks for sending it through, and also Maria. Well done. Trev in Surface Paradise. How are you, Trev?
8: Oh, hello, Francis.
0: How are you this morning?
8: I'm good. You brought back some bad memories when I was working for Telstra and we all got into the office in the morning and we just were, what the hell happened? We'd seen it on the news and all that. It was Challenger.
0: It was. It was a space shuttle Challenger on the 28th of January 1986, and all seven crew members, including the school teacher, Christy McAuliffe, who was on board as the first civilian to attempt to fly into space, lost their lives in that disaster. Well done, Trev. Excellent work straight up. One from one. Where do you want to go next? We can do geography. We can have a go. Don't quote me. Some of my favourite eye-popping quotes from a rather strange mix of Australians. Or you can do words and language.
8: Oh, let's do Don't Quote Me.
0: Okay. This is, we played this, I played with Maddie, my producer tonight, in the studio before we came on to choose this one as our favourite quotes, and we both were rolling around the floor laughing. This is 2008. This is a young Australian in the suburbs of Melbourne who caused a national outrage for throwing a massive party that shut down his suburb and then refused to apologise for it. Have a listen to this audio and tell me if you remember his name.
4: What were you thinking?
9: I wasn't really.
4: Did your parents say you could have a party?
9: No.
4: Why did you?
9: I don't know, it was just a get-together with a couple mates at first, and then we thought we might as well just have a bit of a party, and then it sort of just got out of hand and...
4: 500 people turned up, the air wing of the police force, the dog squad, your neighbours' cars were being destroyed. What have your parents had to say?
9: I haven't really talked to them because every time they call, I don't answer.
4: Take off those glasses and apologise to everybody that you frightened, to the police who were forced to retreat and whose cars have been damaged, and to the community who have had to pay for this. Take off your glasses and apologise to us.
9: I'll say sorry, but I'm not taking off my glasses.
4: Why not?
9: Because they're famous.
4: Because your glasses are famous.
9: Yeah.
4: Why are your glasses famous?
9: I know. Everyone likes them, so I don't know. I'm not taking them off.
0: Wow. I'm not taking my glasses off. They're famous, Trev. Who was that young man in 2008?
8: There's a lot of people who wouldn't take their glasses off. But, look, I remember this guy, the big yellow glasses.
0: That's
8: and there are a lot of white-bred people who go, "You're bad." He's going, "Yeah, I'm just doing what you were doing 20 years ago, having fun." I don't know what Corey is doing now, but I hope he actually had that creative spark to go on and do something, because he was annoying, but he had something.
0: Corey Worthington, you're right. It was Corey.
8: Yeah, I didn't know his last name.
0: No,
8: I didn't look at it that closely. No. Yeah.
0: People knew him as Corey. It was Corey Worthington. I don't know what Corey's up to now, but, yeah, I hope he's still got those yellow sunglasses.
8: I hope he rings in and said, "Yeah, I've written a book and done podcasts and I'm, you know, got a chair on the United Nations."
0: Yeah.
8: But I doubt it.
0: Yeah, that's a long shot. Might be a bit of a long shot. Okay, you got two down. So you need to go now for words and language or geography to get into the prize pool, Trev. What are you going to do?
8: Let's go geography.
0: Geography, okay.

0: Which type of boot shares its name with a world capital city of around 500,000 people? Which type of boot shares its name with a world capital city of around 500,000 people who live there?
1: Look, I thought about boots.
2: I found this on the web for I'm Half One.
1: Are you there?
0: Yes, mate, I am.
1: I thought about boots and I thought about cities, capital cities.
0: Yes.
1: Most capital cities have 1,000,000 people or more, unless you're in New Zealand.
0: What's the answer, Trev?
1: I think it's a Wellington boot.
0: It is a Wellington boot. Well done. You are into the prize pool. Well played. We'll talk to you again soon.
1: It's been fantastic. I hope I'm allowed to talk to you tomorrow night, and I hope you're allowed to talk to me.
0: We'll see how we go. Thanks, mate. Thanks for playing. Talk soon. 1-300-800-222 to play the four quiz. Trevor's into the prize pool. Will Rob join him? He's our next contestant here this morning. Hello, Rob.
3: Good morning, Francis. How are you?
0: How's your morning been so far?
3: Oh, you haven't seen a lot of it yet.
0: Fair enough. Well, I'm glad you could spend a little bit with... What's keeping you up into these wee hours?
3: I've got cabin fever, Francis. I had a little bit of surgery 4 weeks ago and I'm not allowed to drive for 6 weeks and it's driving me batty.
0: I
3: can't do anything that I want to do.
0: Are you able to walk or...?
3: Walking, yes. It's a long way to walk from here, though.
0: Yeah, fair enough. Well, how much longer have you got before you can get out on the open road again?
3: About 2 weeks.
0: Ooh, okay, deep breath, Rob. Deep breath. Eyes on the prize. It'll be better when you're free and you're recovered. Anyway, let's take your mind off it by putting you through the four quiz. So our four topics are disasters, geography, don't quote me, which is some eye-popping quotes, as you heard there about from Corey Worthington, words and language.
3: Let's go with geography first, please, Francis.
0: Okay, geography first. Name the two states in the United States that begin with a letter V.
3: We would have Virginia.
0: Correct.
3: And which other one?
0: The letter V.
3: The letter V.
0: 50 or so to choose from.
3: Yeah, that's right. Yeah, 49 more chances.
0: Virginia is one. What's the other one that starts with a V? Any idea, Rob?
3: No, I should know it, but I don't.
0: My friend. Well, we will talk to you again in the next day or two, no doubt, and hang in there with your recovery.
3: Good on you. Thanks, Francis.
0: Thanks, mate. 1-300-800-222 to play. 1-300-800-222 to play. Chris in the Northern Rivers is right on the money with his answer to that question. Let's see if Tessa can help us out with this geography question. Good morning, Tessa.
4: Good morning.
0: How are you today?
4: Hospital.
0: Okay. Did you know the answer to our question here? Which two states in the United States begin with the letter V? Now, we've got Virginia, so there's one other. Vermont. That is correct. Virginia and Vermont are the two that begin with the letter V. Well done. So you can choose now between us, because we always have to move to a different topic. If you answer a question correctly, you've got to move through the topics. We've got questions in the disaster section. Don't quote me, where I play you a quote from a famous quote or from that'll maybe just have your eyes popping out of your head when you hear it. Or words and language. So a bit of grammar and wordplay. What do you want to do?
4: I'll try. Disasters.
0: Disasters it is. Okay. Tell me this. The Hillsborough disaster of 1989 occurred at a football stadium on the 15th of April 1989. In which English city did it occur where we saw over 96 people die in a terrible crush? Which city?
4: Liverpool?
0: It wasn't Liverpool. Liverpool was involved as one of the clubs that were participating in the FA Cup semi-final that day, but it wasn't held in Liverpool. Thanks, Tessa.
4: Okay.
0: Thanks. We'll talk to you soon. 1-300-800-222. 1-300-800-222 to play the four quiz. Let's go to Tony in Canberra this morning. Hello, Tony.
5: Hello there. Go Rangers next year.
0: How are you?
5: I'm good, mate.
0: Do you know the answer?
5: Do I know the answer?

0: So,
1: Do
0: you go.
1: Yeah, I'll ask you the question again. So the Hillsborough disaster, terrible, terrible, terrible event. Over 90 people lost their lives on that day at the FA Cup semi-final being played on the 15th of April 1989 between Liverpool and Nottingham Forest. But it was being played at a neutral ground in which city?
0: Manchester.
1: It wasn't Manchester. It wasn't Manchester. Thanks for playing.
0: Cheers, brother.
1: Thanks. 1-300-800-222. 1-300-800-222. If you know, Gary knows. Thank you, Gary. Well, the answer he sent through on the text message by sending it on 0437-774-774. Danny in Coffs Harbour. Hello, Danny.
2: Good morning, Francis. How are you?
1: I'm good. How's your week started so far?
2: Yeah, very well. Very well. Had a day down Markula Beach yesterday, and it was, quite pleasant.
1: Oh, where's that? So, update my geography here. I'm not aware of that place.
2: Near Coolum, just north of Maroochydore.
1: Sounds terrible.
2: It's a lovely lady girlfriend of mine, and it was quite good practicing my cricket. And
1: excellent.
2: Having a bit of a jam on the guitar and tambourine and maraca and flute recorder, and
1: excellent. You're playing a bit of music and enjoying
2: burger and prawn, and had a quiet sneaky beer, and the lovely Robin had a wine, and it was great.
1: Oh, that's how to do it. That's how to do a Monday. Very nice indeed. Now,
2: back to work Wednesday.
1: Yeah, so
2: that's
1: not even.
2: Rat race, back to the rat race tomorrow.
1: You don't even have to think about it for now. That's good.
2: That's it, yes.
1: Do you know the answer to our question here? So this disaster happened in 1989 at a football stadium in an English city. Now, the game was between the semi-final of the FA Cup between Liverpool and Nottingham Forest. It was in a neutral venue. Do you know which city that it occurred in? Of course, the local police were very much at the centre of the investigation into this and also the controversy around it. And that sort of gives you some idea, if you know the story, where it happened. Do you know where it was?
2: Was that Sheffield?
1: It was. It was in Sheffield, Yorkshire, in 1989, the home of Sheffield Wednesday Football Club. That is correct. Well done.
2: Thank you.
1: Okay, so one down. Now we can move to other topics. We've got geography. We can do. Don't quote me. I can play you a quote that will certainly get your attention. Or words and language. Nobody's been brave enough to take words and language on. I reckon that's the place to go.
2: Yeah, why not?
1: Okay, good man. Here we go for your second question. Which three-letter prefix, meaning under, can be placed before the words like text, zero, and standard to create new words? Which three-letter prefix, meaning under, can be placed before text, zero, and standard to create new words?
2: Three-letter text.
1: It's sub.
2: It
1: so you can,
2: sub,
1: yeah, right? It's a three letter prefix meaning under. So you can say subtext, sub zero, sub standard.
2: Yes.
1: Well done.
2: Thank you.
1: Two from two. So we've got one more to get you in the prize pool with Trev here. You've done your question related to disasters and you've done a question related to words and language. So you can go, don't quote me, or you can have a punt at our final geography question.
2: Well, I'll stick with words and language.
1: I know. The rule is once you've done a topic, you have to move to the next.
2: Oh, fair enough. Okay, we'll go to, the geography.
1: Geography it is. Okay, tell me this. In which Spanish city would you find the famous San Fermín Festival, home of the annual Running of the Bulls?
2: Madrid?
1: No, it's not Madrid. Thanks for playing, Danny.
2: Oh, good. Thank you, Francis.
1: All right, have a great rest of your time off too, my friend.
2: Cheers. Thank you, sir.
1: Okay, 1-300-800-222 is the number to play if you want to be part of the four quiz. Get on and tell me now if you know the answer to that question, where the Running of the Bulls is happening in which Spanish city, then you're up and running. Get on the phone, 1-300-800-222 or 0437-774-774 to be involved. Love to have you on the program. Trev alone in the prize pool at the moment, so we need somebody else to join him there. Here's the Stone Roses before that, though. ABC Radio Overnight's Francis Leach with you. G'day.

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0: And we're mid-chips on the four quiz.
2: Tampa,
0: taking your calls, answering our four topics.
2: September 1
0: disasters,
2: on
0: geography,
2: and ABC iView.
0: Don't quote me. Or words and language. Don't quote me. I'll play you a quote from an Australian who I said something a little outrageous, or at least, you know, memorable. And you've got to tell me who it is. Let's speak to Robin, who's given us a call from the UK again. Hello, Robin. How are you?
7: Hello, Francis. Can you hear me clearly?
0: I can hear you very clearly. How are you?
7: Not bad. I'm absolutely fine. Standing outside, it's 19 degrees on the thermometer, but it's bright sunshine here in East Yorkshire. And as the Yorkshire people say, that'll do.
0: That'll do. And then down pub later.
7: No, I don't drink alcohol with other people. That's a stupid thing to do. I like to drink a cup of tea. I'm English.
0: Yeah, from Yorkshire as well. Absolutely, I can imagine. Well, which part of Yorkshire are you in again? Remind me.
7: I'm in Kingston-upon-Hull, yep. And it's called Kingston-upon-Hull because the king came here, so it's Kingstown-upon-Hull because of the River Hull. And, of course, it's got the great thing, it's got the Humber there, with massive yes. amount of water, and the Hull, and the English Channel, so you've got a nice little microclimate. Yeah. So when it was 41 in London earlier this year,

0: It hit 31, 32 up here. 10 degrees is a lot different, as you know, in Australia.
1: Absolutely. And Hull would be humming at the moment after Hull City Tigers defeated Manchester United in their opening game in their return to the Premier League on the weekend, Robin.
0: Yeah, but I remember the late 90s when West Ham did Man U twice. I couldn't stop laughing.
1: All right, so let's jump into the quiz. Which topic would you like?
0: Name them for me, please, because I was just taking a delivery from Amazon.
1: Okay, disasters. So a disaster, particularly Australian. There's one left. It's an Australian disaster. Geography. A don't quote me question, where I'll play you a famous quote, and you've got to tell me who's saying it. And words and language.
0: Let's go for words and language, because the world is a wonderful place.
1: Okay, let's start with this one then. Beginning with the letter P, what Latin-derived medical term refers to the time following childbirth?
0: Well, I think it might be paediatrics.
1: No, paediatrics is the medicine of infants.
0: No problem, Francis.
1: Hello, mate. Enjoy the sunshine there while it lasts.
0: I will do.
1: Thank you, my friend.
0: We'll talk soon.
1: 1-300-800-222 to play. Karen is in Sydney. Hello, Karen.
2: Hello, Chris.
1: How are you this morning?
2: Good, thank you.
1: Do you know the answer to our words and language question? Beginning with P, what Latin-derived medical term refers to the time following childbirth? Any idea, Karen? No, she's gone. So we'll talk to her again soon. So let's talk to David in Mount Waverley. Maybe David knows. Hello, David.
3: Francis, just a question before we get going.
1: Yes, go ahead.
3: Before you played the song, you were asking the question about where the bulls run.
1: Yes.
3: Can I answer that question, or have you changed?
1: Oh, no, that's a good point. Let me get back to that. Thank you for correcting me. I've jumped ahead of myself. Yes, you can answer that question, David. Yes.
3: Okay. It's lymphoma.
1: Yes, it is. Well done. Have you run with the bulls?
3: No, I'm not that dumb and I'm not that stupid.
1: I've looked at it and gone, what would you do that? One slip and you're in a real world of hurt.
3: Exactly, mate. I don't want 600 kilos of bull running over the top of me.
1: I mean, the adrenaline rush must be pretty intense, but, you know, I don't know. I'll tap out for that one. Definitely. Okay, so let's get back to our words and language question because that's already in play. So you're one down. Do you know what that is, the Latin-derived medical term that refers to the time following childbirth?
3: Francis, no, I just rang for the bulls.
1: Well, you got that right. Thank you for moving us on, though, and getting me back on course. I appreciate it.
3: Bye.
1: Thank you. 1-300-800-222. Joyce, you are right. Thank you for answering correctly. Also, Annette in Perth as well. She is sent through on the SMS text message, and she is correct too. Good on you for being on the money with that. Let's go back to Karen. She dropped out, but she's back with us. Maybe she can help us out. Hello, Karen. You're back.
2: Hi, Francis. Yes, sorry.
1: No, that's okay.
2: Lost you.
1: That's okay. Do you know the answer to our question? Beginning with P, what Latin-derived medical term refers to that time following childbirth?
2: Right, I think it would be postnatal.
1: Oh, not quite, no, because that's not the Latin version. There's a Latin There's a Latin word for it. But yeah, in the right ballpark. But no, Karen, sorry to be a pedant.
2: Thank you.
1: But thanks for playing. 1-300 800-222 to play. Helen in Broome, in beautiful Broome, Western Australia. Hello, Helen.
4: Hello, Francis. Nice to speak to you.
1: How are things in Broome at midnight in Broome on a Tuesday morning?
4: About 19 degrees. We've got our fans on, but not our air cons.
1: Nice. Sounds lovely.
4: Yeah.
1: Perfect. Now, do you know the answer to our question here?
4: Yes, I'm a nurse. I think it's postpartum.
1: It is. Postpartum is correct.
4: Yes.
1: That being the Latin term for it. Well done. Okay, so let's move to our next topic. We've got one more question in our disaster section and a question or two in our don't quote me section, where I play you a quote and you've got to tell me what who the person is that's speaking and what they're talking about.
4: None in geography left?
1: No, we've emptied geography. We've done our three questions here.
4: All right. Well, I'll go for disasters.
1: Okay, you might remember this. I certainly do as a child. In 1977, on Tuesday the 18th of January, turned the radio on and heard about this. A train derailment, a bridge collapsed onto carriages. Which Australian rail disaster happened in 1977?
4: Oh, Granville?
1: It was. Terrible, yes. Terrible day.
4: Shocking.
1: 84
4: shocking.
1: People died and 217 injured.
4: Terrible.
1: Just, yeah, terrible. But you have done well. So you've got two from two. And we need to pick one from the Don't Quote Me section here to see if we can get you into the prize pool. Are you ready to play this?
4: Yes.
1: Okay. I'm going to play you a grab from Bob Catter. So hold on to your hat here. Hold on to your hat. He got really fired up in August of 2025. Have a listen to him, and then you've got to tell me why he got so angry.
5: Oh, mate, don't say that, because that irritates me, and I punch blokes in the mouth for saying that. Don't you dare say that. My family have been in this country for 140 years, right? So you, and if you say anything like that, I have... on many occasions, punch blokes in the mouth, right? So I'm restraining myself today. Don't say it.
1: Bob.
4: I remember it, but I can't remember what he was talking about. Did someone call him a foreigner or something?
1: Oh, you're in the right ballpark, but it's more specific than that.
4: Yeah.
1: Someone asked him a question about, yes, that. But Helen, I'm glad I could share a bit of Bob with you on a
4: Oh, God, there's some clowns around, aren't there?
1: Wow. I punch blokes in the mouth for less than that. Oh, that's great. Thank you.
4: Wonderful. Okay.
1: Thanks for playing.
4: Bye.
1: Talk to you soon. Elliot in Dosart. Is that how I say it, Elliot? Good morning.
6: Yes. G'day. It's Elliot here. Yeah, how are you?
1: Which part of Australia are you calling us from?
6: We're in Dosart. It's in central Queensland.
1: Nice. So how are things there at the moment?
6: Yeah, great, fantastic. Yeah.
1: Are you in Bob? Are you in Catter Country up there? Are you in the Atherton Tablelands?
6: Yeah, Atherton Tablelands. Yeah,
1: beautiful That's part right. of the world. Love it.
6: It's a beautiful part of the world. Yeah, I do electrical work out here.
1: Now, well, he might be your local member, Bob Catter.
6: Not too sure about that. No.
1: Do you know what he was? Yeah. Why he got so upset in that clip that I played?
6: What's quite interesting. You know, electricity, one thing that really fascinates me about it is that your lights that are there, your light in your room, it's actually turning on and off 50 times a second. And that's how electricity works. It's called 50 hertz. So believe it or not, it's turning on and off so fast.
1: We can't notice it.
6: You can't actually see it. Yeah.
1: Incredible.
6: It's just mind-boggling, isn't it?
1: It is. Now, can I get you back onto the topic of the question here? Do you know why he was getting so upset, Bob Catter?
6: I don't know. He's sometimes seen on TV and he does get quite upset. maybe, I don't know, was Pauline Hanson there?
1: No, wasn't.
6: Was he upset with Pauline Hanson?
1: Not this time. Thanks for playing, mate. Thanks for calling us. Bob in Greenacre. How are you, Bob?
7: G'day, Francis. How are you, mate?
1: I'm well. Do you know why Bob Catter was going to threaten to punch that guy in the mouth?
7: I'm a little elated, mate, I do.
1: What was it?
7: Bob's, he was of Lebanese background. He didn't like people bringing it up.
1: That is right. He was asked about his Lebanese heritage, and he was not happy. Sorry, Habibi. He was asked about his Lebanese heritage, and he was going to punch the guy in the mouth. Not the best way to go about things, but that's Bob. Okay, so you've got that one right. So we've only got a few more to go, and one of them is we're going to have to take you to words and language because that's where we've got to go. Complete this saying, early to bed and early to rise makes a man what?
7: Healthy, wealthy, and wise.
1: It does. Well done. Two from two. Now, I'm going to ask you a question in extra time here to see if we can get you into the prize pool with Trev. You ready?
7: Yep.
1: Okay. And it's a geography question in extra time to see if we can get you three from three. What colour sea lies between China and Korea? What colour sea? The name of the sea. It's not coloured differently, but it has a name that relates to colour.
7: Oh,
1: what colour sea is it between China and Korea?
7: I've got a bad feeling you're going to tell me and I'll remember it then only.
1: Well, pick a colour and have a crack.
7: Yeah, yellow.
1: It is. Well done. It's the yellow sea. Well done, Bob. You're into the prize pool.
7: I don't know how that happened.
1: It was meant to be. Meant to be, my friend. Well done, mate. Thank you for playing.
7: Thanks, Francis. Cheers, mate.
1: Thanks to everyone who played. And we'll do it again tomorrow here on ABC Radio Overnights. We'll come back and announce the winner after we hear from Natalie Imbruglia.

0: She's back, Natty Imbruglia, there from her seventh album called Algorithm. It's out in a couple of weeks' time. And that's Upside Down here on ABC Radio Overnights. And Trev, you've won. Give us a call back, Trev, on the coast there. You have got three questions right. Put you in the prize pool. We've plucked you out. You have won the coveted ABC Radio Overnights fridge magnet. Give us a call back. And we will play the four quiz again tomorrow morning here as well.
1: Hi, it's Evan Wallace. Catch me every afternoon from 3 on Drive for a closer look at the day's news and meet some colourful characters along the way. From the serious to the silly, we'll dive into the world of politics.
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0: Hope you're having a good morning. In a moment, we're going to talk about Book Week. It's
2: Drive.
0: It's hard work for some parents too. I have expectations to make sure Book Week is magic for everyone. I'm going to talk about that and how parents are coping with all of that in just after we hear from Gloria Gaynor.

0: I hope the mirror ball was spinning in your room, wherever you are around, and you're able to do a bit of a turn on your imaginary dance floor there with Gloria Gaynor, a disco classic, I Will Survive, here on ABC Radio Overnights. Francis with you. Hope you're having a good one, however you're spending the morning. Now, it is book week, and for kids, very, very exciting time, particularly when they head to school and the focus is on their favourite books, their favourite characters, readings, reading books, but dressing up as well. Dressing up big time, and like a lot of these things, what starts out as a fun exercise can become very stressful for parents because, hey, competition is the thing that starts to kick in, and is my child dressed the right way? And have they got the right costume? Is there their friend is dressed, you know, up to the nines? Are my kids feeling inadequate? All of these things play into added stress for parents and, of course, expense as well. In this time of cost of living crisis, spending time and money on a kid's costume can really start to add up, particularly if you've got more than one child enjoying Book Week. Tanya Dandrinos from the ABC Newsroom had a look at Book Week and how to navigate it if you're finding it a little bit tough.
1: Book Week is here across Australia, celebrating children's love of books and reading. Kids are showing up at school dressed as their favourite literary characters. Children's Book Week began in Australia back in 1945, and from the late 80s, each year has had a national theme. This year, it's Symphony of Stories. It's about what books might sound like if you could hear them, a colourful collection of characters bursting out of books with their weird and wonderful instruments. At Port Melbourne Primary School, that symphony of characters was streaming into the playground.
2: We're Care Bears.
3: I'm Neville, the daredevil penguin from Neville's Great Escape.
4: Peter Pan.
5: We're Bluey and Bingo.
1: The idea of Book Week is to foster a lifelong love of reading. Children's author Dr. Kate Temple is perhaps best known for the best-selling picture book series Bin Chicken. She's travelling across the country as part of Book Week celebrations and says in the digital age, literature is worth the fight.
6: It's never been more challenging to encourage reading, and parents know that, teachers know that. The important thing is that we are now taking this conversation into the importance of pleasure-based reading. Pleasure-based reading is the engine room of literacy. It's the momentum that helps children to find their way through other more complex texts.
1: Mum of two, Melinda Street.

0: says Book Week is a highlight on her calendar.
1: I love seeing the costumes from Book Week because it's just that excitement over books, and that's the whole point of it. This year we have The Green Sheep and Detective Bean.
0: Melinda's advice to other parents struggling with a hot glue gun is there's nothing wrong with keeping it simple.
1: Sometimes I think people overthink the costumes. It's perfectly okay to just do a mask. And most kids can achieve a mask. I know one previous year we did the Hungry Caterpillar, and I think my eldest was 6 at the time. He did his own mask up and coloured it all in, so he got the joy from that. It wasn't best costume of the room kind of thing, but he was so proud of it because he built it.
0: Book Week is fun and cute, but for some parents it means extra stress on top of an already busy schedule, with late nights perfecting costumes and an added hit to the hip pocket. Georgie Dent is the CEO of parent advocacy network The Parenthood. She says Book Week, along with other days in the school calendar where children are encouraged to dress up, are a challenge for families as cost of living pressures continue to mount.
2: A lot of families are doing their best just to get through the ordinary weeks. So when you throw in something additional, which requires time and money and planning and thinking, I think that's where we hear the frustration from parents, which is they're just trying their best and they've got a lot to do. I think it would be worth thinking about what are the creative workarounds here that we want to give kids the enjoyment and creativity of dressing up and costumes and connecting with the storybooks that they love and those characters, but also recognising the very real pressures that are on households.
0: Children's Book Week runs until Friday.
3: Tanya Drenos reporting there on Children's Book Week. One of the great joys, no doubt, being able to read a book with a young person, introducing them to your favourite children's book and seeing their face light up. If you get the chance to do that this week, have at it. You'll get as much fun out of it as they will. Coming up to the latest from the ABC News, then after that we're going to be talking about Water Week, where we focus on water, its use, conserving it, the price of it as well, and how we can all play our part to make sure that we're doing the best with what is such a precious resource. Before the news though, let's pedal out to Wedding Cake Island with Midnight Oil.

0: some incredible spots that I love flying over. Big patches of green with cattle walking happily between.
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3: This is ABC News with David Rowlands. Andrew Hastie is warning Western Australian Liberals against going soft on One Nation as the minor party threatens to break into Labor's heartland. The federal Liberal MP says a One Nation victory in Secret Harbour would not be a win for his party, despite state leader Basil Zemplis arguing that Labor losing the seat would still be an opportunity. Mr Hastie says the lesson from the Liberals' 2021 federal election defeat is that voters punish parties that appear to give up, arguing that they should fight for every vote, especially given his belief that they have a strong local candidate.
4: We've done a lot of work. We've known about this by-election since December last year. So we've had time to prep the ground. We've got an outstanding candidate in Ryan Robinson, a former submariner, a small business owner, and also a local councillor in the area. Young family as well. I mean, he's representative of the community at large. So we should be fighting to win this.
3: The Productivity Commission says it remains committed to conducting its work independently and objectively, despite the political debate surrounding its review of the GST system. Prime Minister Anthony Albanese has reaffirmed his support for the 2018 GST deal, which guarantees WA a 75% floor. That's despite the Commission describing the arrangement as a costly mistake in its interim report. Productivity Commissioner Angela Jackson says the Commission will continue to rigorously carry out its work.
5: In terms of our job and what we do from here, it doesn't change a lot. So we put out interim reports for all our inquiries. We then go through a pretty thorough process of receiving submissions from the public and interested parties and holding public inquiries before then finalising our report, which we're due to do at the end of the year.
3: British Prime Minister Andy Burnham has doubled down on his support for Ukraine, agreeing to supply long-range missile blueprints and calling for stronger sanctions on Russia. It comes as Ukraine marks its Independence Day from the Soviet Union in 1991, with several European leaders travelling to Kyiv for the occasion. The President of the European Union Council, Antonio Costa, meantime, says the EU is accelerating the rollout of a loan to Ukraine of more than $145 billion. Mr Burnham says the UK and France will help Kyiv develop the cruise missiles.
6: I am pleased to confirm today that I have approve that request, and that British and French industry, and we thank President Macron and his colleagues too, that we will now work with Ukraine to take this capability forward.
3: US President Donald Trump has announced he's increasing tariffs on all imported vehicles, automotive parts and steel to 50% from January the 1st next year. In a social media post, Trump has also again lashed Canada, claiming they've been ripping the USA off for years and that there's a $60 billion US dollar trade deficit between the two nations. Last week, talks on a US-Canada trade deal broke down, with both nations vowing to impose tariffs on each other's goods. However, US Trade Representative Jamison Greer says the tariffs only impact a small portion of trade with Canada.
7: I think this is a little bit of a tempest in a teapot. The tariffs went into place over the weekend, which we warned about for a long time. They only cover about 5% of Canadian trade and only 0.06% of U.S. overall consumption.
3: A Syrian court has sentenced a top Muslim cleric to life in prison after he was convicted of exploiting his position and inciting violence. The BBC's Hugo Beshega has this report.
8: Ahmed Hassan's critics labelled him the barrel bomb mufti for his ardent support for the regime. He is the 10th Assad-era figure to be sentenced under the new authorities, who came to power after the former leader was ousted nearly 2 years ago. Bashar al-Assad, who fled to Russia, was sentenced to death earlier this month. The trials have given Syrians some sense of justice in a country where many were frustrated with the lack of accountability for the crimes committed during the brutal civil war. But activists are calling for more transparency on how the verdicts have been reached.
3: And Essendon has officially appointed Mark McVeigh as its new senior AFL coach on a three-year deal. The 232-game Bombers champion returns after nearly 14 years away from the club, having most recently spent time as an assistant coach at Sydney. In a statement, Essendon President Andrew Welsh says the decision to appoint the 40

0: 55-year-old, was a unanimous one from the club's board. McVeigh will commence work immediately, taking part in player exit meetings in the coming days. ABC News.
1: Good evening. Ollie Wickham with the weather for southern Queensland. Chance of morning fog for the Sunshine Coast, Wide Bay and Burnett. Partly cloudy, medium chance of showers. Overnight down to 9, daytime in the mid-20s. A cloudy day ahead for the Darling Downs and Granite Belt with some early fog. A high chance of rain and late afternoon thunderstorm, possible flash flooding in the southwest. Bottom of 8 and top of 27. A high chance of rain and late afternoon severe thunderstorms in the Maranora and Warrego, which may lead to some flash flooding in the south. Low of 12 and 26 is the high.
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7: 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ABC
8: Good morning to you. Hope you're well. Coming up this hour, we'll be talking gardening with Angie Thomas from Yates. Always love a gardening chat. Always learn something new every time I do. So we'll take your calls as well on 1300 800 222. 1300 800 222 is the number. A little later on when Angie joins us. And next hour, catching up with a musical hero of mine by the name of, you would know him, or his parents' name is John Wardle, but I knew him back in the day as Jar Wobble. Bassist extraordinaire with Public Image Limited, but these days making really interesting records with his own family as well, including a really fun and interesting rereading of some Beatles classics. We're going to talk to Jar Wobble next hour here on ABC Radio Overnights. Right now, though, it's Water Week, and there's no doubt that as we come to terms with all of the challenges that we face, both in terms of the climate that we have made for ourselves and the cost of living as well, water, the cost of water, the cost of energy to heat that water is becoming a really difficult point, a pressure point, within family groups. Now, as part of Water Week, Bernie Emby joins us. He's CEO of TouchGrid, and he's involved in a campaign to help people understand what water costs are about and how better to use their water and to get the better of their shower time. He's the inventor of Shower Star, and he's going to tell us all about that here this morning on ABC Radio Overnights. G'day, Bernie. How are you going?
9: Hi, Francis. How are you?
8: I'm well. It is that thing, isn't it? You know, we used to take for granted we could have a shower for as long as we like it and, you know, didn't think too much about it. But that's not a luxury that we can afford ourselves these days.
9: Yeah. I mean, it's interesting with showers because showers are really the intersection between energy and water. So we often don't think about that so much. We just think about showering as being water-focused. But as we've seen energy prices go up, it becomes much more noticeable the cost to actually heat water. So it's become a sort of a sore point for many households.
8: How much of our energy costs do you reckon are taken up by heating water in our homes?
9: So heating water is generally the second largest consumer of energy. It's a bit behind space heating. So air conditioning or heating the air in your home. So it's the second largest generally in most homes.
8: So that's it's quite a pressure point, particularly when those energy costs go up. You know, if we're not mindful, we can find ourselves paying hand over fist for what we used to think was a fairly manageable cost pressure in the household.
9: Exactly. Yeah. And what we've also, what the research shows quite clearly is, you know, as showering is more than just getting clean nowadays for a lot of people. People use, especially younger folks, they tend to use showers as a way to de-stress, relax. And so we've also seen, you know, water heaters, the tanks have gotten bigger. So in the older days, hot water was much more limited. If you spent too long in the shower, you'd have one of your parents probably knocking on the door saying, "Don't use all the hot water."
8: Absolutely. I got that very loudly on the door in a household of seven of us. Yeah. Opportunity and time was very limited.
9: Or you'd find a brother or a parent.

0: going into the kitchen and turning on the hot water, and you'd hear a scream as there was cold water being used coming through the shower.
1: Oh, tick, tick.
0: Yeah. So, but a lot of that has gone away now. So a lot of the technology, you get almost limitless hot water. So shower times have extended. People soak in the shower, you know, 10, 15, 20 minutes or even more sometimes. And so the technology's enabled people to have longer showers, and you know, people like to, it's become more than just getting clean. People sort of linger in the shower, and
1: it's a bit of a sanctuary, isn't it, at times?
0: It is.
1: Very expensive. Well, hey, I'd love to hear from people. 1-300-800-222. 1-300-800-222 if you want to give us a call, or 0437-774-774. If you want to tell us about what the politics of showering in your house and how you manage your water consumption, if you're living in a house with lots of young people in particular, or you're just mindful of the cost that's involved, particularly since water has become so expensive and heating water has become really, really expensive, give us a call. 1-300-800-222 or 0437-774-774. And also some memories of how your parents used to deal with you and showering, and whether you got the hurry on or whether you got the tap turned on so that the lovely warm jets of water became ice cold and demotivated you from lingering too long under the shower. Give us a call. We're with Bernie Emby here, CEO of TouchGrid, and he's part of the ShowerStar, inventor of ShowerStar. Tell us about ShowerStar and what it does, Bernie.
0: Yeah, so ShowerStar grew up, like, our background is really working with energy efficiency and utilities that are helping promote energy efficiency. And we saw that a lot of them were giving out, a lot of the energy utilities and water utilities were giving out shower timers, these little sand timers your listeners might be familiar with. And generally when we were chatting with these folks, they would tell us that most people weren't using them, the shower timers, properly, and they were really looking for a way to really get people to change their showering behavior. So, like, technology has moved on. We've got a few more tools available to us now. We've got, you know, apps, and we've got connected technology now, and so ShowerStar is really a modern take on the sort of the traditional sand timer. And there's two things that it does quite differently, because most people, when they have those traditional sand timers, they use them for a day or two and then they forget to use them. So you get into the shower, you're showering away, and you sort of go, oh, geez, I forgot to turn it upside down. And the second thing is, if people do remember to turn them upside down, most people don't even notice when it runs out of when you run out of sand or run out of time. So ShowerStar was designed to use what we call behavioral science theory, and so the two big differences are one is you clip it onto your shower pipe, and it automatically senses when somebody turns on the tap and starts the timer. And that's a huge difference, because people just, they don't have to change their behavior. They don't have to remember, if you get my drift.
1: Yep.
0: So they just get in, they turn the shower on, it senses, and then it uses a very simple traffic light system, green at the start of the shower, of the shower time, amber halfway through, and red at the end. And it's just got this light system, and it's this process of just giving people a small nudge to say, hey, just be mindful, just remember that this is the shower time, and be aware of it.
1: And what's it time to, or do you set your own time limits?
0: You can set your time, but most utilities really encourage people to aim for a 4-minute shower. That's the universally promoted sustainable shower time.
1: 4 minutes. That's a short shower for most younger people, in my experience.
0: Yeah. Yes.
1: That's brutally short.
0: Yes and no. I think there's a couple of things just to point out with that. If you're mindful, when I first started on this journey, my average shower time was about 7 or 8 minutes. And I actually thought there was no way that I could get to 4 minutes. But once you actually become mindful, you get into the shower and you're mindful of time, 4 minutes is actually plenty of time to

0: a decent shower. The one exception to that is probably girls, women with longer hair. They tend to take a bit longer. They don't do it all the time, but there might be a couple of showers during the week where they wash their hair, they condition their hair, and they need a little bit more time to get that, get the shampoo out of their hair. But generally, if you can aim at 4 minutes, that you're doing really well, and it's very doable.
1: 1-300-800-222 is the number. If you want to tell us about your shower routine, and are you conscious of how much time you spend in the shower and the expense associated with it, you can also send through a text message, 0437-774-774. This one's come from George, a text message, and it's a good question because I'm often thinking about this too, particularly in my older home that I live in, and I live upstairs, you know, the shower is upstairs, so water takes a long time to get through the pipes and be warm, so I feel like I'm wasting a lot of water before it even gets warm. How much water do we waste waiting for the hot water to arrive in a shower? That is something that I worry about.
0: That's referred to as structural waste. So generally in the older houses, you have the water heaters located on the other side of the house. It can be sort of quite far removed, and so you have this
1: exactly my situation, Bernie. Exactly my situation.
0: So there's not a whole lot you can do with that. There are some inventions out there that they call them hydroloops, where the water kind of circulates, but those are pretty costly to install. There's a great little Australian invention. It's like a little box that you put in the bottom of the shower. When you run your shower, it just collects the water. It's portable. You know, so you could turn it up and then you sort of walk outside and you can use that on your plants. There are a couple of little things, but generally that structural waste is quite hard to avoid.
1: It is in old properties. Bernie, those days during some severe droughts about 10, 15 years ago when we were all carrying buckets into the shower and often more than one bucket to try to capture that shower water and reuse it. I mean, we have been through that, haven't we?
0: So that was, you know, if you've lived through sort of water shortages, you'll be sort of well aware of, it's front and center for you. Those sort of actions, putting buckets in the shower, that's to address that structural waste at the beginning of the shower, waiting for the water to warm up. But people were also collecting water during the shower, using grey water and using that on the garden to water flowers or whatever. Plants. During the whole shower, you're trying to capture as much of that water because the water is still very useful for gardens and so on.
1: We haven't really got great at using wastewater from our homes, say from downpipes, from showers or baths, or even from the kitchen, and recycling it and putting it, say, into our gardens. How come we haven't been able to build that into, and this is not a question that you might be able to answer, but it's a question for the universe, how can we not been better at trying to close the loop on that cycle so we do use that water? Grey water, I guess it's called, isn't it?
0: Well, there's rainwater, but there's also the sort of the wastewater, which is kind of not good for, you know, for drinking water, but is perfectly good for use in the garden. There are some different technologies out there, but they're not built in as standard into homes, and going in and retrofitting them is quite inconvenient. You've got to sort of open up walls and run new piping, and that's generally that's generally quite difficult and costly to do.
1: Bernie, what's your sense of whether new builds are actually incorporating available technologies like the one you're talking about in order to avoid these problems in future?
0: Well, what I see is more that the standards around, the flow rate of showers, the efficiency of toilets. You know, toilets are a really big one in terms of the amount of water that we use to flush. So you've got these, we've had them for a long time here in Australia, the dual flush. You've got the large flush, the small flush. It's now written into the building codes that you've got lower flow shower heads. So the sort of the old days of having 15 litres a minute of water sort of coming through the shower, those are sort of long gone now. So there's been really good, there's been a lot of good progress

0: in terms of water efficiency, some of the basics, the low-hanging fruit, built into code. And I think a lot of people now recognize that most of the savings now have got to come from behavior changes. So getting people to be more mindful, thinking about how they use water.
1: Indeed. Bernie Ambies with us. He's CEO of TouchGrid. He's talking to us about our water use, our shower use in World Water Week. A couple of text messages coming through, Bernie, to share with you. 4 minute shower. I'm lucky if my 18-year-old daughter gets out in 24 minutes. That's from Karen from Robertstown. So she has the same issue that a lot of people have. This is an interesting one, too, that's been sent through. I actually turn the shower off once I'm wet due to things to do the things I've got to do when I need to and turn it back on to rinse, because I don't want to pay for the excess water and I don't want to pay for the power. So that's a very disciplined way to approach showering, but not everybody does that, I'd imagine. And this one also from Rhonda. I'll just get this to you as well. I only have baths. I only take 4 minutes to run. I get in to soak. I have long hair. That takes over 10 minutes to wash, detangle. I hate the old water torture chamber. Used to use the one bath for my whole family, one by one, just adding a bit more hot water each time, and believe it's efficient.
0: Generally, so a couple of things. I think the first listener, Karen, I think she said her daughter takes 20-odd minutes. That's not uncommon. This is not to beat up on the Gen Zers at all, but there's a phenomenon called the everything shower.
1: And tell us about that. What is that?
0: So this is a kind of relatively new phenomenon that has kind of evolved out of social media, and there's influencers that are very sort of focused on cleanliness and aesthetics, appearance, and so the everything shower is a shower where particularly younger girls, younger women, will wash their hair. They'll condition their hair. They might use a facial scrub, body scrub. They'll do a manicure, a pedicure. They shave their legs, a whole bunch of different things. There's a sort of a whole grooming ritual that takes place in the shower while the water's running. And that can take anywhere up to 90 or even in extreme cases, 120 minutes.
1: 2 hour shower.
0: Yep. It is extreme. I'm not saying that everybody does it, but if you go and have a look on social media and you talk to youngsters, you'd be surprised how many people do it. It's not something that they do every day, but it might be something that a portion of people do sort of once a week. It's just a grooming ritual. They go into the shower, they spend a whole bunch of time, and they basically do themselves from top to toe. And it's a sort of the general lack of awareness of what the impact of water use and energy use is to have a shower of that duration.
1: It's a lot of water going down the drain, no doubt about it. Hey, Mark in Mwillimbah has given us a call. Mac, I should say. Good morning, Mac.
2: Hey, how you going, mate?
1: How are you approaching your showers?
2: Well, obviously limited, because we grew up that way, where our hot water system was a soup colander on a wood stove.
1: Yep.
2: And we all bathed in the same water. And so consequently, you know, we learned to manage water. But I never pee in the toilet. Because I've got a big backyard, I pee on my trees. When I'm washing up, I take that water out and put it on my fruit trees.
1: So that water conservation has stayed with you.
2: My water bill's $20 a quarter.
1: Yeah, that's a very disciplined. That's very disciplined. And I guess that's lessons you learned as a younger person, I guess, right?
2: Well, we did, because we didn't have a hot water system. We had a copper to wash our clothes in. All the clothes were washed in the same water. So, you know, consequently, you know, that was the way it was. And we were in a high rainfall area in Mwillimbah.
1: Fair enough. So do you not ever indulge yourself every now and then for a nice long hot shower?
2: Well, we didn't have a shower.
1: You still don't?
2: Oh, we have a shower now. I don't have a bath. Well, baths, no, it's not economical now.
1: Yeah.
2: So I have a short shower. You know, I'm retired. I'm not dirty.
1: Yep, fair enough.
2: So, no, we've always been that way. You know, my bin is, I've got two bags, and when it goes out, you know, we learn to live on nothing. But today's world, we've just lost the plot.
1: Well, we need to get back to being more
2: Scottish.
1: Yeah, good on you. Good on you, Matt. Right, thanks for giving us a call. 1-300-800-222. Bernie MBCO of TouchGrid is with us. We're talking in World Water Week. Some people sending through some text messages for you, Bernie, as well. Good morning. New South Wales has introduced laws that restrict hot water temperature to 50 degrees and flow rates to a drizzle on all new installations, according to Brian from Maitland. I'm not sure if that's the case, but that's what he's saying. Are you aware of that, Bernie, about the new New South Wales restrictions?
0: No, I'm not. It's not to say that that's not the case. I'm not aware of that.
1: Is it part of the sort of like the management of water to try to restrict the temperature you can heat water to? Have you heard about that before?
0: Yeah. Generally, for energy efficiency purposes, they try and restrict the hot water, the holding temperature in a tank. These are sort of tank storage systems. So that is quite common. But again, like as I mentioned before, it is written into the building code what the maximum flow rate is for shower heads. So you will find in certain parts of the country that they do vary from state to state. But you know, when you have a new property, a new build, you'll only be able to get a certain flow rate for a shower. It's typically between 6 and 9 liters per minute.
1: And so, shower heads themselves, Bernie MB, how important are they in terms of a water conservation and making the most of your shower time?
0: Yeah, shower heads are really really sort of important part of the mix. But that's just looking at flow rate. So that's the amount of water that comes through the shower head. So there are other aspects to showering, is also the duration that you spend in the shower. But there's a sort of a balance to be struck with shower heads. So you want you typically about 6 liters per minute is kind of like the minimum flow rate that works for most people. If you start to restrict water flow beyond that, you generally find that shower duration goes up. So people need to spend a bit more time. They feel like they can't get the shampoo out of their hair. They don't have a feeling of being clean enough and so on. So there's a certain volume of water that you need to be able to feel like you've had a good shower. And that's typically for most people, that's about six to eight, maybe 9 litres a minute, depending on the type of shower head you have.
1: Kez has sent us through a message from Gympie in Queensland. Never mind using the hot water. 20-minute showers will quickly use all your water when you only have tank water to rely on. So that's a very different approach to things, because you need to be mindful of conserving that water. Pete is with us. He's a truck. He's out on the road this morning. G'day, Pete. How are you? Welcome to ABC Overnights.
3: Yes, good morning. It just goes to show a lot of us grew up in that situation, and modern technology meant we didn't have to do it anymore and have just got complacent. But as primary school kids, we'd all have used the same bath water, and a kettle would be poured in to keep the temperature up a bit during that process. We had a wood-fired stove, which is in the kitchen, and so the hot water system pipes went through the back of that stove and the fire kept them warm. And the house was built above ground, so the water that came out of the shower was stored and was then pumped across to the flushing water for the toilet, so the tank that ran there. So we never had clean water in the toilet or on the garden. It was always from some other source.
1: So using every drop in every available capacity.
3: Yes, yeah. And it was I don't know how we can all use the one towel.
1: Hard work. Good on you, Pete. It's that sort of use of grey water, which is something which I think needs to be, once again, more a feature in how we live our lives. But it's been a fascinating conversation. Something as simple as a shower, which we take for granted, but it has, you know, as you said, it has a major impact in both the cost of living, the social environment in homes. If you're arguing over showers, it can get pretty testy. All of those things are into play here, aren't they?
0: Yeah, I mean, most people don't realise just the energy component, how big the energy component is in heating water. So just to sort of put that into context, I mean, like a family of four, for example, if they reduce their shower time from 8 to 10 minutes down to 4 minutes, they could expect to save somewhere between $300 and $900 a year just on the

0: just on their energy costs. So for a lot of families that are doing it tough, that's significant. And that doesn't include the water cost either.
1: No, that's a, and in the end, the bottom line will probably get most people's attention to is try and focus on change if it's going to save them that amount of money, isn't it?
0: Exactly. Yeah.
1: It's been fascinating talking to you, Bernie. Thank you. If people want to find more about ShowerStar, where can they go?
0: So if you go and have a look at our website, it's touchgrid.com, touch grid.com. And there's a whole bunch of videos and a bunch of information there about showering. There's actually a great little calculator. So you can go in and you can put in how long you're currently showering for, and what would a, and the type of heating that you have and where in the country you are. And then if you put in a 4-minute shower, you'll be able to see what you'd be able to save in terms of water costs and energy costs. So that's, a lot of people find that quite helpful.
1: Thanks, Bernie. Great chatting.
0: Thank you so much, Francis. Have a good day.
1: You too. Bernie Emby there, CEO of TouchGrid, talking to us about showers, the cost of, and how to get better at doing it as part of World Water Week here on ABC Radio Overnights. Francis Leach with you on this Tuesday morning. G'day.

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1: Those songs took me somewhere. 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
1: In a moment, talking gardening with Angie Yates and taking your calls on 1300 800 222, and your text messages as well on 0437 774 774. 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

0: Ross Wilson, he of Daddy Cool fame, up front of Mondo Rock, back from the early 80s there, and No Time.
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0: Francis Leach with you. Good morning. Time to catch up with Angie Thomas from Yates and talk gardening with you and talk about citrus trees after winter and making sure that they survived the travails of winter and are ready to do their thing again. Good morning, Angie. How are you? Welcome back to the show.
2: Good morning, Francis. How are you?
0: I am well. Hey, I got my first brief whiff of my favourite scent, jasmine, the other day. I know it was a false dawn for spring because we're not quite there, but gee, it lifted my spirits. Just a little touch of jasmine on the wind, and my heart skipped a beat. It was so lovely.
2: Oh, jasmine is one of the most beautiful scents, and it really heralds spring because the jasmine that you're talking about is probably the pink and white flowering. Yep. Jasmine can really start to get its gates on in towards late winter, but it's gorgeous, absolutely gorgeous. Yes, and the scent is quite intoxicating.
0: It is. I love it so much. So more of that, I say. Hey, before we move to the citrus trees, an interesting question following on from our previous conversation about water use. And somebody was asking the question around, reusing water. But if you reuse water, say, from a shower, how would plants go with all the chemicals and shampoos and conditioners that might, seep into our shower water and be reused? Is that an issue, do you think?
2: Look, it can be if you use that water on the same spot in your garden over and over again. So there's one thing that I do. So I'm on tank water myself, so I don't have access to town piped water. So I'm really conscious of saving all the water I can. So what I have we've got two showers. There's a bucket in the shower that collects the cold water before it runs hot. So that water is completely soap free. So I use that on my potted plants, and I use that in my garden without any worries whatsoever. But if you go the step further and maybe shower yourself in a large container, so you actually stand in the container and collect all the water, so that's got soap and shampoo, that's called grey water. Now, you can safely use that on a whole range of plants and your lawn, but I just would not use it in the same place over and over again because the soaps can build up, but scattered around the garden, similar to if you divert your hose from your washing machine, you can put that out on the garden, but just put it in a different spot each time. I probably would not put it on edible leafy greens like vegetables, for example, because if you've showered in it, or if it's coming off your clothes, and particularly if you've got a young person or a baby at home, if you're washing nappies and things like that in the washing machine, sometimes that water can contain bacteria or organisms, so you don't want to put it on leafy vegetables, for example, that you're going to eat. But otherwise, grey water is great to use, and particularly if we're going to be heading into an El Nino, like many of the weather forecasters are telling us, we're going to need to make use of every drop of water that we can. So, yes, absolutely, use your grey water.
0: Angie Thomas is with us, taking your calls as well, 1-300-800-222 or SMS 0437-774-774. Send your text messages through. And we're talking citrus trees and any gardening question that you want for Angie. You know, fire away, have a crack. We'd love to hear from you. But citrus trees in particular because citrus trees, they have different cycles. Some citruses, when do they really start to come into their own, and how do we prepare them to be their best selves when their moment's supposed to arrive, Angie?
2: Yeah, so what's happening with citrus at the moment, they are at the starting blocks. So end of winter, beginning of spring, that's when they're going to want to start flowering. And the flowers are the future fruit, so we need to look after those. And also what happens in spring is citrus are going to start growing their new leaves. So at the moment, particularly if you live in an area with cooler winters, citrus might be looking a little bit ordinary, particularly if you've picked all your fruit planted. So the tree is pretty bare. Some citrus, their leaves can start to go a little bit yellow in winter, and that's in response to cold, and that's nothing really to worry about. But as soon as the weather warms up, we need to feed our citrus. Citrus are really, really hungry all year, actually, but particularly in spring when they're flowering and producing new leaves. So everybody needs to feed their lemon tree or their orange or their mandarin, and even more so if it's growing in a pot, because potted plants, including citrus, run out of nutrients really, really quickly. So we really want to make sure that we're feeding citrus with a specialised citrus fertiliser that has the right blend of nutrients to promote all the things we need to promote with citrus, like green, healthy leaves and lots of flowers, and set them up for a really great harvest system. So end of winter, beginning of spring, get out your citrus fertiliser. And depending on what product you use, if it's a granular or a pelletised fertiliser every 6 or 8 weeks, or if it's a liquid fertiliser every 1 or 2 weeks, and that really will make a difference. Well-fed citrus are going to give you much better fruit come autumn and winter next year.
0: Do we need to have pruned our citruses pretty severely in order to give them the best chance to regenerate? What's the approach to pruning?
2: Yeah, when it comes to citrus, most citrus trees don't need to be pruned at all, actually, which makes them very easy to care for. So most of the citrus that we buy these days are grass.

0: grafted onto what's called dwarfing rootstock. So the trees should really only get to about 2.5 meters tall. If people have got a really old lemon tree in their backyard, they may have got a lot taller than that. But in most cases, pruning is not required. However, you can prune out any dead or dying stems. So if there's any woody material that's no longer got any green leaves on it, you can prune that off. Also, if the tree has got too big, you can prune it down to a more manageable height, because any fruit that you can't reach with an outstretched arm or even a small step, not a ladder, I don't really recommend people getting a ladder out in the garden unless they can absolutely help it, then prune that off, because if you can't reach the fruit, then it's just going to stay there. So prune it down to a more manageable level. But otherwise, pruning in most circumstances with citrus is really not required. So that makes them really easy to grow. The other thing that people need to be doing in the lead up to spring, and as soon as they start to see some new leaves, there is a really nasty pest that can attack citrus trees. It's called citrus leaf miner. It loves attacking new leaves on citrus, and there's a little tiny insect that lays her eggs on the new leaves. The eggs hatch out into larvae that tunnel through the leaves and make them go all curled and twisted and distorted. And once the leaves are affected, the damage is already done. So it's prevention. So citrus leaf miner needs to be prevented with an oil-based spray. As soon as you see those new leaves, spray the tree with oil-based sprays every few weeks, just until those leaves have hardened off. And that means they won't be affected by citrus leaf miner.
1: Angie Thomas is with us from Yates, talking gardening, talking citrus trees and getting them ready for spring and summer. And Anne is in Indented Head this morning and has given us a call. You can too. 1300 800 222 is our number. 1300 800 222, or SMS 0437 774 774. Send your text messages in. Good morning, Anne.
2: Oh, good morning, Francis. I'm enjoying your show.
1: Thank you.
2: Angie, I have a kaffir lime in a large pot. I've had it for about 2 years, and I just noticed it's starting to drop some leaves. I'm thinking it might be overwatered, and I'm wondering if it would be better put in the ground.
0: So kaffir limes, or sometimes they're now known as makrut limes. So for listeners, that is the leaves are what's usually used on those lime trees. They're really popular in Asian cooking, like Thai.
1: Yummy.
0: Really lovely lemony flavour, really, really delicious. So, yes, citrus can be overwatered, whether they're out in the garden or in a pot. So if your pot hasn't got good drainage holes, what will happen is that the pot sort of turns into a bit of a bath. The leaves can turn a bit yellow, and they're not going to be looking really healthy, and it gets root rot as well. So you can definitely leave it in a pot. I've got a makrut lime that's been in a pot for about 5 years, and it's quite happy. So maybe try altering the drainage first, even if you've got to sit the pot up on some pot feet to try and get it up away from maybe a saucer with water, if it's sitting somewhere that stops the drainage. But feeding in a potted citrus situation, regular feeding with a liquid fertilizer is really good for potted citrus trees. But I would check the drainage first, Anne, before transplanting it out of the pot, and then hopefully organise all your Thai recipes that are going to use your lime leaves, because hopefully spring it'll really bounce back.
1: So I was going to ask you, Anne, how do you use your kaffir lime leaves? Because I love it in Thai cooking.
2: Yeah, I love using the leaves, but I also love using the zest in a gin and tonic.
1: Oh, yes.
2: Very nice.
1: I'm with you.
2: have I got time for a second quick question?
1: Yes, go ahead.
2: Oh, I've also got in the ground, I have a citrus that was here when I moved in 4 years ago, and I think it's a mandarin. But its leaves have got that, you know, the yellow patchiness that looks like it's desperately needing some sort of, it's missing something in its nutrients. Have you got any idea what that could be or what I could do for that tree?
0: Yeah, so it's yellowing leaves can be a result of cold, but it's often
2: very much the veins, you know, the yellowing in between the veins.
0: Right, that's a classic iron deficiency. So not only in citrus,

0: but in other plants as well. If your leaves in general are pale, but the veins on the leaf are still brighter green, it's iron deficiency. So the first thing I would do would feed with a citrus fertilizer, and they will often contain iron in there as well. But if the deficiency is quite severe, you might need to put some extra iron on. So go to your local garden centre or hardware store. Look for something called chelated iron. So C-H-E-L-A-T-E-D. So chelated iron. Yes. That type of iron is more readily available than other sorts of iron. And you can apply that, and that gives it an extra dose of iron and makes the leaves beautiful and green. But, yeah, you're describing iron deficiency, Anne. So well spotted. And now you know how to treat it.
1: Oh, thank you so much.
2: Thanks, Anne. Thanks for your call. Talk again soon.
1: Bye.
2: 1-300-800-222 if you want to join us. Angie Yates talking gardening with us. Angie Thomas, I should say, from Yates, talking gardening with us. And we love to hear from you and your text messages as well. 0437-774-774. Like this one from Kylie, who's texted through. Angie, she says, good morning. I have a healthy looking lemon tree, but the lemon flesh is a little dry and there's some brown areas in the flesh. I'm wondering if this is a nutrient deficiency or a fungal or insect issue. What do you think?
0: So it could be lack of water and nutrients. So what happens is when a tree doesn't have the right amount of nutrients to draw on, or if at some stage during the really long fruiting process, so if you think that citrus trees are going to start flowering now, they'll have their fruit set by mid to late spring, and then it sits on the tree for 6 months until we're ready to harvest it in autumn and winter. That is a really long time. We need to make sure we're keeping up the moisture and the nutrients during that whole time. So again, the citrus fertilizers have the right blend of nutrients to feed citrus. So that's one thing to check off. Another thing that can cause fruit to develop a bit of a yucky patch or brown inside can be insect pests, and in particular fruit fly. So fruit fly is a really nasty pest. There are Mediterranean and Queensland fruit flies, and the adult flies pierce the skin of the developing fruit and lay their eggs inside the fruit. And I apologise if anyone's a bit squeamish, but those little eggs turn into fruit fly larvae or little maggots, and they can start to destroy the inside of the fruit. And so sometimes what you'll see on the outside of fruit is a tiny pinprick, but then you cut it open and inside is the mess of maggots, unfortunately, in there. So there could be two things going on. So lack of nutrients or moisture, but also check for pests as well. And there are different strategies for reducing fruit fly infestations. There's netting, there's also baiting. It's quite a tenacious pest that needs some multiple solutions to try and get it under control. But hopefully, Kylie, one of those things is true for your lemon tree, but well worth feeding in the first instance, and particularly as the weather warms up and citrus start to get a move on.
2: Elle has texted through and she's asked the question, Angie, about myria? She says, does the iron issue apply to myria as well?
0: So maybe a Meyer lemon, so M-E-Y-E-R.
2: Yeah. That's it, yes. Excuse my bad pronunciation of that.
0: Oh, good. It's it, yeah, Meyer lemon. There's lots of different types of lemons, but Meyer is one of the most popular. Yes, iron deficiency can affect all sorts of citrus, and including Meyer lemons as well. So if you've got those pale leaves with the dark green veins, iron deficiency, but it's very easily solved. So sometimes your pH in your soil, so that's the level of acidity and alkalinity, could be locking up the iron. So when the pH is not in the sweet spot, in the Goldilocks zone or neutral, about pH 7, it can mean that even though there's iron in the soil, it's locking it up and the plants can't use it. So there's two things people can do, and if Anne is still listening, this is another thing for Anne to try as well as Al, is test your soil pH. Make sure it's in the pH 7 or slightly acidic range. And if it's not, then it can correct it with either adding lime or sulfur to bring it back to that neutral pH. That can make iron more available in the soil, but then also have a look for those chelated iron nutrients that you can buy at your garden.

0: garden centre, and that's going to help solve those pale leaves that people have got on their citrus.
1: Some more SMSs coming through, text messages for Angie Thomas from Yates here, talking gardening. When I cut my apple trees every winter, the bigger branches go black where I cut. Ben wants to know, what am I doing wrong?
0: The thing with pruning cuts, if we can remember, and this is in most trees and not just apples, cut so that you're reasonably close to the branch that's going to develop just under the cut. So it's pruning hygiene, really, because the bigger the stump that we leave on after we've pruned, that is more likely to develop a rot and go brown and woody. But if you're cutting back to a really healthy, plump bud that's going to develop some new growth from that, so not leaving too much of a dead stump where you've pruned, that is the best thing to do. Also with apples, you can, if you prune them in winter, then it's dormant. That can help, but also people can also prune their apples during the warmer weather as well, just as a formative prune to make sure that it's growing in a nice open vase shape. But check your pruning technique and make sure you're not leaving too much of a stump below where you've cut. Just look for the really healthy buds to prune just above, and that will hopefully help that problem.
1: Been great fun talking again, Angie. More text messages coming in. I can't get to them this morning. We're running out of time, but I really appreciate you being on the program, and we'll do it again soon.
0: Will do. Happy gardening, everyone.
1: Thank you, Angie. Angie Thomas from Yates. Thank you for all your messages coming through, talking about getting our citrus trees ready to go for summer and spring. And we'll catch up with Angie again soon. Talk gardening again next Tuesday morning here on ABC Radio Overnight. So it's coming up to the latest news very, very soon. Then after that, I'm going to meet one of my heroes from many years ago. He was in a band called Public Image Limited. His name is Jar Wobble. He's got a new record out that he's recorded with some of his children. We're going to talk to him about that before the news, though. Here's Marianne Faithfull and a Stones song, As Tears Go By. Francis Leach with you on this Tuesday morning. G'day.

0: after Anthony Albanese promised not to change WA's GST share. Nick Perpich has the story.
1: Arriving in WA for the first time since an interim productivity report recommended scrapping WA's 2018 GST deal, Mr Albanese was immediately asked what he'd meant when he said the state should get a fair share. The Prime Minister answered there would be no change to WA's GST arrangements whatsoever while he's the Prime Minister. The Productivity Commission had said WA's GST deal was costly and only benefited WA. But Mr Cook has expressed relief at the Prime Minister's pledge.
2: As I've said before, he gets WA.
1: Mr Cook says he'll keep fighting the Productivity Commission's recommendation until its final report due by year's end.
0: Federal Liberal MP Andrew Hastie is backing a technology-neutral approach to powering new data centres, opposing federal moves to tie major projects to additional renewable generation. The debate comes as a $31.9 billion hyperscale data centre is proposed for Queensland's Western Downs, amid concerns about future pressure on the electricity grid. When asked how new data centres should be powered, Mr Hastie says Australia should prioritise cheaper, reliable energy and remain open to all technologies.
3: I'm very agnostic about what sort of energy we use, whether it's coal, whether it's gas. I'd like to see the moratorium on nuclear power lifted. This is all about getting cheaper power to the Australian people, to families, businesses and industry. And we are unashamedly pursuing cheaper power over climate targets.
0: UK Prime Minister Andy Burnham has called for stronger sanctions on Russia as he visits Kyiv for the first time since taking the role. Ukraine is observing its 35th Independence Day, marking its secession from the Soviet Union, with several European leaders making the trip to the capital, Kyiv. President Volodymyr Zelensky has used the day to thank allies for their support and call for help in bridging a funding gap for its war effort against Russia. Mr. Burnham says Britain will assist Ukraine to develop long-range cruise missiles, but says that much more needs to be done.
4: We need to stop Russia launching missiles in the first place, with sanctions that cut off their military supply chains and support for Ukraine's long-range campaign.
0: US Treasury Secretary Scott Bessent has laid out a fresh sanctions campaign against Iran, warning that every country has a timeline to shut down activities identified by Washington or face economic action. Bessent says President Donald Trump is making phone calls to world leaders with specific requests to cease their interactions with Iran. While not going into the specifics of what sort of penalties would be imposed, Bessent says he expects a major financial institution will be sanctioned by the end of this week. New job seeker resources being launched in Victoria aim to help people with criminal records who are looking to enter the workforce. The website provides information about what can be asked in job interviews and what minor offences are wiped from a person's record after 5 to 10 years. The Rethinking Criminal Record Checks is funded by the Victorian Legal Services Board and was created by RMIT researchers and First Nations organisations. Uncle Michael Mukai Bell from the Windamara Aboriginal Corporation says it's hoped the resource will empower more people to apply for jobs.
5: It's important that, you know, it doesn't stop people from progressing their careers. We've known a lot of people who simply stop once they get a conviction and never really progress further. And I think a lot of that was due to not much information around on a process to deal with that.
0: Elevated levels of the forever chemical PFAS have been detected in groundwater bores supplying Wagga Wagga in southern New South Wales, with authorities yet to determine the source. Melinda Hayter has the details.
6: There are two known PFAS contamination sites within Wagga Wagga, the city's Air Force Base and the Kapooka military area. Late last year, elevated PFAS levels were detected at two groundwater bores. The city's water provider, Riverina Water, has started diluting the raw water, and that's brought the level of PFAS down to within Australian drinking water guidelines. The authority says the city's drinking water remains safe for consumption. The source of the contamination is a mystery.
0: ABC News.
7: Good evening. Ollie Wickham with the weather for southern Queensland. Chance of morning fog for the Sunshine Coast, Wide Bay and Burnett. Partly cloudy, medium chance of showers. Overnight down to 9, daytime in the mid-20s.

0: Cloudy day ahead for the Darling Downs and Granite Belt with some early fog, a high chance of rain and late afternoon thunderstorm, possible flash flooding in the southwest, bottom of 8 and top of 27. A high chance of rain and late afternoon severe thunderstorms in the Maranoa and Warrego, which may lead to some flash flooding in the south, low of 12 and 26 is the high.
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stack of interesting work since, including a new album which he's made with his family of Beatles tunes. But first, before we talk to John about his adventure into the Fab Four, here they are.

0: The Fab Four taking us on the Magical Mystery Tour here on ABC Radio overnights. On the trip that we're going on now with John Wardle and his new record, which is called Mystic Liverpool, a psychedelic songbook of the Beatles material. We're going to talk to John in a moment, but this is how I discovered John Wardle when I knew him as Jar Wobble. And I was a young guy into punk rock and looking for new sounds. And when I heard this record, it blew my mind, and it's still probably my favourite song of the era. I'm going to play a bit of this for you so you get a sense of what Jar was about back in the day. It's Public Image Limited, the song, the band, and Jar Wobble was the bass player in that band with John Lydon, Keith Levine, and he joins us here online from the UK now to talk about what he's doing in 2026, which is the Mystic Liverpool Psychedelic Songbook. Jar Wobble, John, how are you?
1: Good day, Francis. I'm really good, mate. Thank you. How are you?
0: I'm really well. It's a thrill for me to finally speak to you. I've been a fan for a very, very long time, and I've followed your career with relish. I love what you do. And this is an interesting pivot for you because I never pinned you as a Beatles fan.
1: Well, if you had said to me just a few years ago I would consider doing a Beatles covers records, I would have said to you that would mean it was the end of my career. It must be like a last desperate measure. But the way things, you never know the way things turn out. And it suddenly becomes something I really wanted to do because the family has a strong connection to Liverpool. Obviously, as you can hear, I'm a Cockney. East End born and bred and all that, but my wife was born in China, moved to Liverpool very like 13 years of age and grew up there. So my father-in-law run a community centre, the youth orchestra, Pagoda Chinese Youth Orchestra. Our two sons trained in that orchestra, so there's a strong Liverpool connection. The father-in-law, Craig Hong Lee,

0: passed away now a few years ago, unfortunately. Huge Beatles fan, had everything he had by the Beatles on vinyl. So that there was that aspect, and also the Beatles psychedelic period in the early 60s, as I was growing up, very young, all the mums and dads loved the Beatles. Everybody loved the Beatles. They were clean-cut boys. It was all fantastic. And even then, I found their music, She Loves You, Yeah, Yeah, Yeah, and all that, a little bit dull. I didn't know why people were so excited by it. And then by 67, they started smoking dope, growing their hair, were going off to India to be with the gurus. Yoko Ono was on board. And now all the mums and dads, all the uncles and aunts and everybody hated them. And that's when Strawberry Fields came out, which marked the psychedelic period for them. And I wasn't allowed to admit to liking it, but I loved it. It was on rotation on Radio 1 every hour, or every half hour probably. And I was fascinated with the song, you know. And so that psychedelic Beatles period sort of had a big, huge cathartic effect on me. I was only like 8 years of age, you know.
1: And it made a massive imprint on you.
0: It did. And that's the potted two-pronged reason as to why we did this record. And I got my sons involved, obviously, because they play Western instruments and they play Chinese instruments and Mongolian. But we could bring an Eastern mysticism to it as well from the Chinese side. And you've already got an Indian kind of vibe there with a lot of those Beatles tracks. Anyway, they were going to India using Indian drones and stuff, you know.
1: Absolutely. But I imagine that when you were kicking around, London in the punk scene and, you know, getting into dub and to reggae and whatnot, which was, you know, the synthesis of punk and dub was something which made it pretty special. Liking the Beatles would not have been something that you would admit to publicly, would it?
0: Well, everyone got fed up with the Beatles because they kind of become, the way we saw it then, there was like establishment, and it was just so boring and predictable to like the Beatles. To be honest, I was hardcore because my attitude towards David Bowie, even though I like Bowie, but I couldn't understand why everybody, you know, actually lionized Bowie quite as much as they did at that time. And he's a great artist, by the way. I'm not saying he wasn't a great artist, but for me, I was drawn to people like Stevie Wonder, the sound of Philly in America, Tamla Motown. And of course, I was picking up on reggae very young. We used to call it blue beat. Ska was the other name for it. So I was very drawn to black music, very drawn to, as of course the Beatles were, and the Rolling Stones. That was the kind of inspiration to those British fellas who made great music from it. They converted the black American sounds and made something else that was fantastic out of it. But for me, I preferred black American music. You know, that was the world I got lost in jazz. And there was a psychedelic period that I did love at that time, and then I came back to that. And then I was a late returner to the Beatles generally, probably in the 90s and 2000s, I'd hear re-remember, because so much of their stuff was hits. Anyway, you'd hear it on the radio. You couldn't get away from it. But some of it as well, I didn't even know, you know. So I'd hear musicians debating whether the White Album or Revolver was the best of their albums. I used to think, I better bone up on this. You know, I was embarrassed to say anything. I've got big gaps in my musical education with white guitar bands. So I work with a guy called John Klein a lot. We run a community thing, actually, in London together, me and John, and he educates me on a lot of that. He's a great rock guitar player, and he educates me, helps me get back up to speed with all the white rock music I've kind of missed out on over the years. Because I was into jazz, I was listening to Miles, Lester Young, you know, and listening to a lot of ambient music and stuff. But the psychedelic period of the Beatles, that did really resonate me at the time.
1: John Wardle's with us, a.k.a. Jar Wobble, bassist with Public Image Limited, and also done a whole lot of stuff since his pill days as well. And he's just made a record with his family. It's Jar Wobble's Magnificent Mystic Liverpool, the Beatles Psychedelic Songbook. It must have been great making a record with your kids.
0: Yeah, it's lovely. They're

0: They're good lads. Get on with them. They're own men as well, you know. So they work as a duo. Sometimes they work as a trio with my wife doing more traditional stuff. But they've just done a jazz record. They're starting to work more and more just off their own back. But they're lovely. It's a pleasure. It's nice when you've got a feeling of continuity, you know. And there's a feeling of continuity there. Me and my wife went through the sort of the rigmarole of trying to put them off of being musicians, saying, "Don't be musicians. You won't make any money." So, you know, but it's a mixed message because in a way they could see us having fun and loving music. So it was a mixed message we were giving them, you know, saying, "Don't go and get a proper job," sort of thing, you know, and study and don't be a musician. It'll just bring you heartache. But of course, they were going to become musicians. And it's lovely. We all played together a couple of weeks ago. We done a festival over here, just me and the family and a couple of my other regular musicians. So it's nice. They're good players as well. They're interesting players. You know, John,
1: It must have been
0: you
1: fun
0: know.
1: choosing the tunes for the record because, as you said, that period from Revolver on the Beatles, well, even before Revolver, I guess Norwegian Wood on Rubber Soul was an indication of where things were probably heading. But from Revolver on, I mean, when you think about that, John, I mean, it was only 1963, late 1963, She Loves You. 1965, 66, you get Tomorrow Never Knows. So within 3 years, they have taken a quantum space leap from writing, you know, straight up, you know, 4/4 beat rock music to this wild psychedelic sound that nobody had ever heard before. You were traveling at light speed culturally.
0: It is incredible. I think George Martin was a big part of that. I mean, if you look at a tune like Strawberry Fields, it's no wonder it's such a weird song because it's two tracks put together, melded together, edited together. So there's a kind of weird kind of, you know, it changes key. I think they probably had to take various speed to get the tempos right. But it becomes a kind of alchemy of sorts. And from that period, I mean, all that period with some of the arrangements. My late father-in-law, he had all the Beatles, and I just assumed he was just a huge Beatles fan. But John T, my elder son, was explained to me, now, you know what it was? He was fascinated with the arrangements, and he couldn't work out, you know, he was being poor over the notation, the written music for them, couldn't work out how it was done. And that's because a lot of it was just done with tape collage, I think. And then the notation come after. It's not like somebody sat down necessarily with all the parts and wrote them. It was trial and error using tapes and backward tapes. And by the time they got to Sgt. Pepper, they were in full flow with that, you know. I also think some of that stuff was done on four track. I might be wrong,
1: No, it
0: but they
1: was.
0: didn't. You know, which is incredible. You know, it really. I know it was a huge influence on Holger Zukay from Can, who I work with. He also loved because of Stockhausen and all that, all the tape element of it. You know.
1: Making most of a limited technology, incredible stuff. Jar Wobble is with us here on ABC Radio Overnights. Can I talk to you about your love of playing the bass guitar? I mean, your sound is so distinctive, and you know, from everything from the work you did with Sinead O'Connor to your Public Image Limited stuff and your stuff with Holger, you know, it has been a love of yours. What was it about the bass guitar that you connected to so intimately?
0: It was the low frequency, I think. So I heard that when I went to blues dances in Hackney, coming out of those big reflex speakers. They would actually suck the way the sound wave moved. It would suck your trousers bottoms towards the speaker cone. And it was the bottom, you'd feel it in your stomach, and it had a visceral effect on me, had a very powerful effect.
1: Can I just say, I got addicted to it too. The first time I saw Adrian Sherwood with his On You sound system, and it punched me in the stomach in a way that I'd never felt before. And from then on, I was addicted to dub.
0: Yeah, this is it affects the nervous system, so it must be the vagus nerve and the nervous systems. We've got the sleep nervous system, and we've got the nervous system, the fight or flight nervous system. I forget what they're called now, parasympathetic nervous system, and and the other one, and that bass has a real effect on it. You know, it really does, and you get that with sound. If in the old days, where you'd sit in the kitchen chatting with a friend, say at night, and the refrigerator would be humming in the way old-fashioned fridges would do. And it would make you sleepy because it's that drone, it's just the frequency. Certain frequencies have a certain effect on the body. So it was purely sonically for me, really, Francis, the bass. That's why I played it. And then the pattern part of it comes in. I was only interested in moving between the dots of the bass. I'd make geometrical shapes on the bass and make patterns out of the notes geometrically, as well as using the open strings, i.e. not pressing down onto the frets with every note I play, trying to play open resonant strings as much as I could. And this made geometrical shapes. And by chance, a lot of those, you know, it's kind of modal, but a lot by chance, a lot of that falls into the sphere of sort of A minor, E minor, and most, probably the greater majority of successful rock and pop and blues songs and soul songs are in those two keys, you know. So I kind of wasn't thinking that. I was just worked everything on pattern mode.
1: Yeah.
0: So I wasn't at all thinking of chords, you know, with Public Image. Even before I got into the band, I was thinking in an abstract kind of way and thinking not to worry about chords and just to make patterns and to make something think kind of vertically. So this same thing comes at you time and time again. And it's like standing in front of a big Rothko painting.
1: Mm.
0: You know, you're taking the whole totality of that thing in at that time. So what they now call an immersive experience. It's like you want to lose yourself. It's like when I look at the ocean, what you're yearning for, I realised one day, and I loved staring out at the ocean, as probably most of us do, is yearning for death. Not in a sort of morbid way, but you're learning for the particular, going it back into the general. Does that make sense?
1: Yeah, you know, it does.
0: You know.
1: John Wardle is with us, a.k.a. Jarwobble, speaking to us here on ABC Radio Overnight. It's about his new record, which he's made with his boys. It's called Mystic Liverpool. We're going to hear a song from it soon, the Beatles Psychedelic Songbook. Before we do, though, I want to talk to you about the Public Image Limited days, because those were so important to me, as they were to you. The records in particular, like Metal Box, sound like nothing that's ever been recorded before or since. And yourself, Lydon, and also Keith Levine, the guitarist in particular, hit upon a sound that was a template for you know, so we still hear it today with post-punk rock bands of the 21st century. But was it by happenstance, or what was it, alchemy? How did that record or that sound develop? Because it, a bit like, I guess, Australia's Birthday Party, it just, nothing has sounded like it before or since.
0: Yeah, I think you've got to be so careful looking for a primary cause in life. So often we look for the primary cause of something. I think there were a number of factors. Firstly, didn't have a manager. Could you imagine one of those tough guy managers, you know, from the 70s? What, you're going to go into a studio without any song? Get out of here. You're not spending the money like that, you know. Or you'd have a hard A&R man at a record company. No, we're not having it. You've got to have a producer. You know, you'd have some guy, you've got to have the songs, man. No, you know, you're going to do this. Well, we didn't have any pressure like that because we were so headstrong, we could do what we wanted. And you had Richard Branson, head of Virgin, who was really, let's indulge ourselves. So you had all that. If you had a proper manager, or you had a tough A&R guy, or you'd have a tough record company owner who would have heard, you know, the first couple of tracks and said, right, stop this now. You know, we're not progressing until we get in a producer. They did try, I think, to get the early days of the first album to get producers in, but it just didn't work out, you know. So, I mean, Peel was agony to be in as it went on because the business side of it was so terrible. It was really poor. But the good side of that meant we didn't have, you know, musically, we could do what we wanted, you know.
1: Are you still really proud of those records?
0: Yeah, very much so. You know, I was very lucky as well because I was a novice player. Keith had been playing for a few years. You know, I think he'd had lessons and he'd worked as a roadie for Steve Howe from Yes, I think, at one point. So he'd kind of been around the block. Was the most interesting of all those kind of guitarists because he, I think as well, found, he was very bright and I think found you know, the regular punk music of the day was for such a radical movement, the actual music was quite conservative, really. There were some great records, don't get me wrong, you know, Spiral Scratch, the Buzzcocks. I still love New Rose by the Damned, you know, so there's still stuff I love from that period, but generally it was quite a conservative sort of thing. It wasn't very imaginative. And John's lyrics at that time actually weren't lyrics, they're prose. They're more akin to Samuel Beckett, I think, you know? So it was a really special thing, you know? It was very dark time as we started to make Metal Box around the band. I really didn't like the way the two of them behaved in life generally with people. It wasn't my cup of tea at all. And John was an old mate of mine, but by that point, it's like, I didn't like what was going down at all and the kind of people we had around us. But in the studio, we would still get to it, and that was the important thing.
1: Yeah.
0: And I was a novice player, and I would come out with the lines, and they didn't ever try to correct it or change it. I was able to, they would just say, that's great, and then make something around it.
1: I mean, it's a mad time. I mean, people don't realise, John, that you released that album, Metal Box, in a metal canister, which was basically what you would see for film stock, for like you would get a film reel out of, which must have cost Richard Branson an absolute arm and a leg every time one of those things went out.
0: Well, do you know something? It's funny. Scottish guy I'd become friends with was involved with Virgin at that time, and he was telling me, quite honestly, he was against it. They were like, this is incredible, we can't, the cost of it's too high. Branson, I'm told, was the guy that was like, yeah, let's do it. You know, he had a sense of devilment. I think a lot of the people at the company like, this is commercial suicide, we can't do this. But they did, you know. The funny thing was, we got the box made, and I think we all forgot about having some kind of paper that give you liner notes that gave you information on the tracks. I think maybe we were the viewer, you don't really need one. So the shame of it was that this lovely box with this cheap photostated red and white list of tracks and credits, you know.
1: It was all
0: sort of chucked in as a kind of art.
1: Well, it's iconic. It remains probably one of the greatest sort of packagings of a contemporary record ever.
0: Well, Dennis Morris, the photographer, was a big part of that. He did the photographs for the first album, and he was a big part of the Metal Box thing. You know, I can still remember the day I was with John and him at Gunter Grove, and we were discussing doing something different, having a container. So he got round to, let's not have cardboard, let's have a container of some kind. And we was like, what can you do? Glass, wood, don't know. And then we looked down, there was a film canister in a room. You know, that you'd have the old sort of 16mm filming. And it was like, hey, what about something like that? And that's how it started. And the Metal Box, Dennis lived around the corner from the Metal Box factory in Clapton in East London. So that's where the name Metal Box come up.
1: Magnificent. It's wonderful. Hey, Joe, but it hasn't been all wine and roses. I mean, you've had to have a real job along the way. Were you driving tube trains for a while there?
0: Yeah, I was, yeah. Well, I got into Peel, which was great, and then had enough of it, like Metal Box, which is actually, looking back, was a great time to leave, I think. You know, it was kind of the best time to go, you know, because you made it something really special. In a way, it means you can't sully it. Does that make sense?
1: Absolutely.
0: You know,
1: yep.
0: You've kind of good.
1: Completed the mission.
0: Yeah, left, went back, did go back just to wait to see American tour. Well, I wanted to see America, especially New York. Went back to our headquarters, stormed in, took the shoebox full of cash the band's money was in. It was in a secret compartment. I knew where that was, and I stormed out with that, with large denomination notes. So that was my last sort of act with Public Image Limited. And then I went to work with Holger and Jackie, you know, we came very quickly, which is fantastic. So can you imagine how lucky I've been? And I haven't masterminded any of it. It was a friend of mine, Angus McKinnon from the NME, put me in contact with, introduced me to Holger and Hildegard, the manager in Westbourne Park at a curry house one night. So I hit it off with Holger, take him into a studio in London. We become really friendly. He's like a teacher to me, really, you know. And then he took me over to Kelowna, worked with Jackie. Jackie Liberzay, to this day, the most impressive musician. like a kind of guru, master drummer, incredible. The nearest thing to him is my son John, actually, you know, with the style I play. He's just something else. Just, I could talk about Jackie all day long. He was incredible. And then I, like Forrest Gump, I washed up in New York. I was on island by then. I washed up in the loft scene in New York with Francois Gavorkian. I was touring over there and met Francois. So he's a big dance guy. So then we made Snake Charmer. So everything was going great. And then in the 80s, I was drinking, starting to do drugs again. I jacked it in when I left pills, uppers, really, you know, like powders, cocaine, speed. Bad news. Bro. They used to call them class B drugs. They should be class A for the damage they do to you, you know, at that time. And drinking too much, obviously. And as well, I think, you know, synth bass came in. You had those status bases where you had people sort of funkier kind of slapping style. Heavy bass was out of vogue. And I tend to catastrophize everything. So I'm making sure that the game's over for me suddenly, you know. Not oh, this is just a difficult year. The game's over. I'll never work again. I still, every year, I think this is maybe the last year. Anyway, I stopped drinking. You know, I kept making music, but stopped drinking. I made an album called Psalms, half in drink, half in sobriety, and then carried on working music part-time. But I got a job on the underground, was station staff first of all, and then they put me on the train, said, do you want to go on the trains? So, yeah, I was a guard, but I drove the train. You have to drive the trains as well. So, and I was well on my way to getting motorman's papers, like be a driver. But I was touring. I'd done a couple of tours, you know, when I was working anyway, and I just got back into the game full time. I got to the point where I'll give it another year, I said to myself, and if I don't have a major contract by then I'll retrain in something. But 3 months later, I had a record that just a couple of records had come out, but then I got a major deal again. So I'd done a year or so on the underground, and then I done a driving job for a courier company delivering paper, and then I was back, you know,
1: doing what you should be doing.
0: Yeah, that was about 1990-91. So I've had a good old run since then, touch wood, where I've been able to make my living and do exactly what I wanted to do. But I can remember those early starts working on the underground, and I worked nights as well, and I loved it. You know, it was. I love being back involved in life. You know, when you've had addiction issues, and you get back involved in regular life, it's absolutely fantastic.
1: Well, we're glad you did, and we're glad you've made this record. And I just want to say thank you for coming on the program and having a chat with me, because I remain a huge fan of your work, and I'm so glad that you've been able to make this record with your boys. And we're going to play your version of Strawberry Fields Forever. Do you want to talk to us about the approach of this in making this your favourite Beatles tune and having a run at this, because it must have been a little bit intimidating taking on this song?
0: Well, you know what? The big mistake you could make is, right, we're going to have to throw everything, the kitchen sink at it. And you think, just be yourself. So don't try and, you know, actually try to play as sparsely the bass as possible. Make the notes count for something. Carry the tune on the bass, really. But you've got, my wife plays and it plays kasheng on it. So it's Chinese harp. And it's like, let's just play the song. The bare song, pay tribute to it and keep it simple whilst being yourself. That's it. So that means it's quite sparse, got that Eastern kind of Chinese flavour to it, dubby Chinese kind of flavour, very sort of Eastern, very, very trippy, really, you know?
1: Beautiful stuff. Great to talk to you, and all power to you. Love your work, and stay well and healthy. And I might have to come and pay a visit to that outreach stuff you're doing in London next time I'm there. It sounds like
0: anytime you're there, it's at Wimbledon Library, back of the library. We built a studio. We got some smashing players come down here. We do it every other Monday in live. Every other Tuesday. If you want to come, Francis, we'll make a record with you.
1: Oh, there you go. That'd be awesome.
0: Me and John Klein, we record with people, and we put the stuff out via Cherry Red as well. There's a lovely group of people down there.
1: I'm going to take you up on that for sure. Good on you, Jar. Great to talk to you, my friend.
0: Thanks, Francis. Thanks, mate.
1: John Wardle there, a.k.a. Jar Wobble, bassist with Public Image Limited, these days making beautiful records like this. The album is called Mystic Liverpool, the Beatles' psychedelic songbook. And here he is with his boys and their version of Strawberry Fields Forever.

0: suitably psychedelic. Jawabul, the Beatles' psychedelic songbook, and his very unique version of Strawberry Fields Forever here on ABC Radio Overnight's Francis Leach with you. Coming up in a moment, the State of the Nation. We'll have a look at some of the biggest stories that have been making news in the last 24 hours. And after that, Kate Mead, ABC reporter, will join us after the latest ABC news.
1: Are there any winners in the cost of living crisis? Has gambling become our national sport? How much more can our farmers survive? What's causing the algal bloom? Can we afford the energy transition?
2: Questions, they've never been more important. So the one thing we'll never question is our duty to keep asking. ABC News.
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0: Time to have a look at the state of the nation on this Tuesday morning, and the Sydney Swans saga continues to rumble on. Yesterday, the AFL announced that the five players who have been connected to that incident at the Pullman Hotel in Sydney, of course, no charges have been laid in relation to that yet, but the five players who have been banned by the Sydney Swans will not be invited to the Brownlow Medal. And AFL CEO Andrew Dillon finally made a public statement on the issue. The ABC's David Mark had a look at events yesterday.
2: Quite simply, respect for women is not negotiable. And the actions of five players have fallen well short of the standards our game expects and our community deserves.
3: Five Sydney Swans players have been suspended by their club for holding a late-night drinking session at a Melbourne hotel. Victoria Police is continuing an investigation into an allegation of sexual assault. No charges have been laid or arrests made. The AFL is letting the police investigation play out, a point Andrew Dillon was keen to make.
4: Look, those matters at the moment are under the police investigation. The police investigation will run its course. You know, the police investigation, we don't know where that will go.
3: There are still questions. The ABC understands there were drugs in the Pullman hotel room, along with four other men who weren't Swan staff members or players. Dillon says it's not necessary to drug test the players now.
4: A hair sample that would be taken, it goes back 3, 4, 5 months. We've just undergone an extensive review of the illicit drugs policy, and we've launched that, and that'll be taking effect from this off-season.
3: He also revealed the five players won't be invited to the Brownlow medal count.
4: They are still eligible for the Brownlow, but they're under a club suspension, which goes until the end of the season.
3: It could make for some awkward moments on Brownlow night, when the likes of Isaac Heaney and Chad Warner get umpires' votes. But for now, the Swans men's team can lay low after getting through the worst week in the club's history. Their next match is the qualifying final against the Brisbane Lions in 12 days' time.
0: ABC Sports' David Mark there with the latest on the Sydney Swans drama. Meanwhile in Tasmania, Spirit of Tasmania 4 has arrived in its home port of beautiful Devonport for 2 days of testing. Now, it was a course celebration following years of delays and cost overruns associated with the ferry replacement program. TT Line Chair Ken Kanofsky explained to Tasmania Morning's presenter Leon Compton what's next, including when the fuel levy on tickets will finish and when Spirit of Tasmania 5 will actually make an appearance in Devonport.
5: Absolutely. I mean, we were blessed yesterday morning with great weather, but I mean, we've simulated, and our captains are trained to perform that manoeuvre in all weathers. Very, very rare that we can't berth.
6: Look forward to the 31st of October and the sort of official full noise, full operation sailing of the Spirits. How many more times will there be testing in the Mersey between now and then? Should we expect more of this?
5: Absolutely. Spirit 5, we're planning to bring Spirit 5 into the Mersey in September, and then getting close to the formal date, there'll be a number of test sailings where the vessel will actually come in, a berth, and then leave again. So just like it would in normal operations. So, but the next time in the Mersey will be Spirit 5 will come in for wet testing with the gantry in September.
0: Sounds like it's going to be some kind of sight to see Spirit 4 doing a three-point turn to park there in the beautiful Mersey River in Devonport. Good to see it back in action, though. That was Leon Compton from ABC Tasmania Mornings talking to Ken Kanofsky of TT Lines about Spirit 4, which has arrived at its home port in Devonport. It's the State of the Nation. Francis Leach with you here on this Tuesday morning. Have a look at some of the stories that are happening around the country in your neighbourhoods. Now, in Adelaide City Councillor Philip Martin is seeking the green light for a car noise camera trial, which would include strips such as O'Connell Street, North Adelaide, to catch out hoon drivers. Now, the idea is there are also other locations throughout the city to be included, like Hull Street. The recording of the noise would trigger the camera to snap the number plate. Here is Adelaide City Councillor Philip Martin explaining to ABC Adelaide how the cameras would work.
7: A relatively new piece of technology. Noise cameras, they have microphones that are multi-directional and which, with an AI algorithm, detect noise which is above the excessive noise limit that is set by EPAs in all states, including South Australia. They've been trialled in New South Wales, and Victoria announced in April that it was setting up 7 across metropolitan Melbourne to try and see if it's a way of reducing drunk driving. Sounds good to me.
8: Have you turned your mind as to within the Adelaide City Council area where these sort of cameras could be deployed?
7: Oh, well, look, I have a very personal view about that, primarily in O'Connell Street, where a lot of the complaints I receive and others receive come from. But there are also other locations throughout the city, including Hutt Street. Generally, wherever there is the potential for cars or motorbikes to open up from a stationary position, and that generally means a long stretch of road, you will find hoon behaviour. And interestingly, the New South Wales study found that 55% of those recorded breaching noise level were the same vehicle doing it repeatedly. And 55% again breaching noise level limits were motorbikes, which represent 4% of the registrations in New South Wales.
0: That's Adelaide City Councillor Philip Martin talking about the use of a different kind of camera, a noise camera, to catch hoon drivers and having those installed on the streets of Adelaide. It's State of the Nation. Francis with you on this Tuesday morning. Let's turn our attention back to sport and big news in the world of rugby league overnight, with Brisbane Broncos captain Adam Reynolds ending his NRL career, sidelined by injury after he failed a fitness test ahead of Thursday's game against the Melbourne Storm. Now, the Broncos have 2 games left. The Storm clash marks their final home game of the year, so no home game send-off for Reynolds. He'd hoped to overcome a calf injury to play on Thursday in a bid to farewell the stadium he has called home since 2022. He's had a great career. He's played 323 NRL games over 15 seasons and is the league's second highest point scorer with 2,598 points accumulated. Extraordinary record. And of course, he adds to that 2 premierships, one with his beloved South Sydney. He grew up as a Redfern boy, and then after his move to Brisbane with the Broncos in 2025, and a storied State of Origin career as well. Reynolds told Fox Sports it wasn't to be for him to have the farewell that he'd hoped. He trained, but the club said to him he just wasn't going to get to the line.
9: Had a bit of training today, got through that fine. I felt like I was good, but after having conversations with Madge and the medical team, they thought it was the best interest to obviously rest up. They're a bit concerned about the amount of training that I've done. I've been limited in the last couple of weeks, so

0: Unfortunately, they were pretty concerned with the amount of training I've done in the last couple of weeks. I've only sort of completed the training session today. Although I felt fine, they were quite concerned, you know, how I was going to pull up or if I was going to get through, and they didn't want the lasting images of me getting carried off the field or whatnot. So, you know, I don't think 20, 30 minutes defines, obviously, the career I've had. It would have been nice to go out at Suncorp Stadium in front of our members and fans. It's been such a great ride over the last 5 years. And in saying that, I'll still be there on Thursday night to say my thank yous and, move on into the future.
1: Retiring Brisbane Broncos star Adam Reynolds there here on ABC Radio Overnight. That's State of the Nation for now. Kate Meek to update us with the stories that are going to be in the news today very soon. But first, this is Train and Drops of Jupiter. Good morning.

Drops of Jupiter from Train here on ABC Radio Overnight. It's coming up to the latest from the ABC newsroom. Kate Meeb will be in, ABC reporter, after the news to look at the day ahead and what to expect. We'll also catch up with Mike Girardi, independent finance consultant in New York. He'll set up the markets for us as well. So that's all to look forward to here on ABC Radio Overnight. It's Francis Leach with you. Hope you're having a good morning wherever you're getting up to. News soon.

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2: This is ABC News with David Rollins. The US has laid out fresh sanctions against Iran, warning that every country has a timeline to shut down activities that have been identified by Washington or face economic action. Donald Trump's Treasury Chief, Scott Bessent, says the president is making phone calls to world leaders with specific requests to cease their interactions with Iran. Bessent says he expects a major financial institution will be sanctioned

0: and the evil Iranian regime.
1: Federal Liberal MP Andrew Hastie has publicly split with his Western Australian colleagues over how the party should fight One Nation in this weekend's Secret Harbour state by-election. WA Liberal leader Basil Zemplis has said Labor losing the seat would still represent a victory for his party, even if One Nation wins. Mr Hastie rejects that strategy, saying the Liberals should fight to win every race and never signal otherwise to the electorate.
2: I don't accept this idea that a win for One Nation is a win for the Liberal Party. We're fighting for our lives, and we should be fighting for every single vote in Secret Harbour. Well, Basil Zemplis said that, you know, a win for One Nation would be an opportunity. I don't see that at all. I think we should be fighting to win in every contest we enter, or we shouldn't enter the contest.
1: The Productivity Commission says a state's contribution to the national economy should be kept separate from how GST revenue is distributed. It comes as Prime Minister Anthony Albanese reiterates his support for the current system, assuring Western Australia that the 2018 deal will remain in place. The Commission's interim review says those changes distort horizontal fiscal equalisation by giving WA special treatment. Productivity Commissioner Angela Jackson says any recognition of a state's broader economic contribution should be handled outside the GST system.
3: The system of GST distribution is part of the broader horizontal fiscal equalisation system. Going to those broader questions about, you know, the individual contribution of states to the national economy and whether or not they need additional recognition, that should be done outside the HFE system.
1: A conservationist based in Indonesia says the expansion of agricultural land on the archipelago is a key factor in the increasing intensity and prevalence of fires. Hundreds of fires are burning on the islands of Borneo and Sumatra, with authorities making more than 70 arrests at the weekend in relation to their origin. Dr. Kamel Lano Sanchez, CEO of the Natural Rehabilitation Initiative, says small landholders are behind a major expansion of highly flammable peatland.
4: It's not so much the industries that did expansion years ago, perhaps 10, 15 years ago. Now it's the smallholders. They just clear the land by burning it because it's just cheaper, and that's really causing a lot of problems, but also climate change.
1: A citizen journalist in China appears to have uncovered a major food supply scandal, with authorities confirming that formaldehyde has been used to preserve cabbages on certain farms. China correspondent Alison Horn takes up the story.
5: He managed to get his hands on a few of these cabbages, sent them off for testing, and it showed that they had formaldehyde on them. Following this video being posted on social media, it caught the attention of authorities, which immediately launched an investigation, and they have confirmed that several cabbages have been found to have been affected and have this formaldehyde chemical in some sort of capacity. It's really hard for us to know exactly how widespread this is. It's not the kind of information that authorities are giving out.
1: Carlton says they're confident they can do some damage in the AFL finals as they prepare to take on Melbourne in a wild card game at the MCG on Saturday night. After a troubled start to the season, the Blues finished 10th, meaning they'll face the 7th placed Melbourne Demons in the new wild card round. The Rising Star nominee Billy Wilson, who got 18 touches in the Blues' 37-point win against Fremantle on Saturday, says he's excited for the knockout match.
6: The weekend just gone was real loud, so it echoes under that roof, so I'm sure it's going to be very loud at the G, but I don't think it changes my thoughts too much just to attack the game, just how I have been.
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8: Morning. It is Tuesday, the 25th of August. My name's Michael Clark, and back with you again for Early Morning Country. Thank you to Alex Chambers looking after things yesterday on the show. Hope you took good care of him, as I'm sure he took very good care of you to get you started for your week. I was away doing some travelling. I love travelling. I don't like airports, though. Not the greatest places in the world. Maybe you're heading to one this morning. They're fine. Hello to everyone who works in them. But they're just, you know, sometimes there's a lot of to-ing and fro-ing, isn't there?

And hello to all of our airline crews who get us in the sky and keep us getting to our destination. If you've got a busy day ahead, you're up nice and early, it's good to have you along. Early morning country where we share our favourites, some classic tunes. I've got a few of those in there this morning, but also new stuff, current stuff, including one song that is number one in so many places around the world right now. In fact, this song is making chart history in the United States at the moment. Quite a mind-boggling run at number one. I'll tell you more about that coming up soon. And of course, you can always say g'day on the text line 0487 993 222. Tell me what you're up to on this Tuesday morning and the music, of course, that you love. Speaking of new stuff, here's a newie from the Wolf Brothers.

0: where I wanna be. Where I wanna be.
1: That is the new song for the Wolf Brothers. It is called Wanna Be, and where they wanna be right now is in the Gympie Muster. They're headed there this week. It's going to be a huge event. All the best if you're travelling this week to take in one of the finest festivals in Australia. Enjoy. It is Tuesday, the 25th of August. Good to have you along. My name's Michael Clark, and let's check some of that weather across Queensland today. Getting so near muster time. Let's start there this morning, where Gympie is looking at a possible shower today and a top of 26. Bundaberg, possible shower and 25. Maryborough, partly cloudy and 26. And in Toowoomba today, a shower or two with a top of 23. Gladstone, looking at a possible shower, 26. Rockhampton, partly cloudy and

0: 28, while in Mackay, partly cloudy, 25. Townsville, mostly sunny, a top of 28 degrees today. Cairns, mostly sunny and hitting 29. Mount Isa, a shower or two clearing and seeing a top of 25, while in Longreach, 26. But looking at a shower or two on the cards as the day goes along.
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0: Only Tuesday, but already we have some homework. Alex got some texts yesterday from people with requests. 0487 993 222. One of them came through from Dave in Toowoomba. Wanted to hear this from Casey Chambers.

0: A song that means so much to her fans, but also to Kacey Chambers herself. She often talks about the importance of that song, not just in her career, but just as a song that she so loves to perform all the time. And we love her for that. Dave in Toowoomba with that request on the text line today, 0487 993 222.
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0: And I mentioned before, people heading to the airport, you might be catching a plane this morning. Good luck with the flight. But plenty of other people travel in different ways. And if that's the case, this is one for you.
2: Highway number one goes on forever. Once you hit the road,

Fun Travels, if that's you at the moment. Adam Harvey, a song about Highway Number 1. On this Tuesday, it is the 25th of August. Michael with you this morning. In the world of country music, there's one song which is on top of the charts all over the world, and that's Ella Langley's Choosin' Texas. It had 10 weeks at number 1 on the charts here in Australia, but over in the United States, quite a record-breaking run. The song has just notched up its 19th week at number 1, which is the longest run ever on the Billboard charts for a non-Christmas tune. The only song further above on 22 weeks is Mariah Carey's All I Want for Christmas Is You. People are loving this song. Can she dethrone Mariah, the Queen of Christmas, in the coming weeks? We'll have to wait and see.

currently number two on our charts here in Australia. Ella Langley, Choosing Texas, but still number one in America. 19 weeks, a record breaker. Only two other songs have spent that long at number one, and they're both country-themed tunes as well. Shaboozy's A Bar Song, that tipsy song from 2024, and Old Town Road by Lil Nas X with Billy Ray Cyrus, also 19 weeks at number one. Mariah Carey.

0: Perry still holds that record in America on the Billboard chart, 22 weeks for All I Want for Christmas Is You, but could be dethroned in the coming weeks by a country tune. It rules the world at the moment. Happy Tuesday.
1: Well, I've got a dog, of course I do.

She's chewed four pairs of glasses, headphones and remotes, shoes and socks and undies and the buttons off my coat. They turn up on the back lawn just after I've mowed. Pens and pegs and plastic bits, they all go down her throat. Poodles, moodles, labradoodles, spaniels, hounds and mutts.

0: over here. Come on. The Bushwhackers, friend for life. They're going to be there at the Gympie Muster as well. Not sure about the dogs, though. You'll have to wait and see. Early morning country.
1: ABC News, good morning. I'm Kira Jones. The Prime Minister has vowed to protect Western Australia's GST deal, despite a report recommending otherwise. It sparked backlash from eastern states, including Queensland, as political reporter Courtney Withers reports.
2: Anthony Albanese declared yesterday during his first visit to WA since a scathing Interim Productivity Commission report came out that there'll be no change to WA's GST deal. He said WA deserves it, and the state's Premier Roger Cook expressed his relief, but not everyone on the East Coast is happy. Tasmanian Treasurer Eric Abetz says it's not fair WA can keep its disproportionate deal, while Queensland's Premier David Crisafulli says he doesn't think anyone outside of Western Australia would regard it as a good deal.

0: Victorian Treasurer Colin Brooks says the current system isn't working. The Productivity Commission will hand down its final report in December.
1: A 29-year-old man's been charged over a road accident in Brisbane's south. Police allege a stolen car was driving dangerously when it crashed into two other vehicles on Tellerwood Way in Callumvale just before 10 o'clock last night. The alleged driver was arrested and charged with offences, including evading police and unlawful use of a motor vehicle. He is due to appear in the Richlands Magistrates Court today. Controversial legislation designed to clamp down on repeat offenders is set to be introduced to Queensland Parliament this week, but key details are still unknown. A state political reporter, Laura Lavelle, reports.
2: The Premier was still hashing out important elements of his government's new bail reforms with his MPs late on Monday afternoon, including what mandatory minimum sentence would be applied to youth offenders who commit serious crimes while on bail. The bail reforms are set to be introduced into Parliament this week. The Premier has said he's actively considering expanding the proposed legislation to include adults.
1: A Queensland grandfather has spent almost a third of his life with motor neuron disease, making him one of the longest surviving people with MMD in Australia. Sarah Richards has the story.
3: Sunshine Coast resident John Dynan was diagnosed with a progressive neurological condition 29 years ago. It's a milestone the 90-year-old and his wife, Johanna Dynan, say they weren't expecting to reach.
4: He didn't think he'd last that long. Neither did I.
3: In Australia, two people are diagnosed with MND and two others die from it each day. The life expectancy of someone with the condition can vary between each person. On average, people with MND live up to 27 months after being diagnosed.
1: In sport, Broncos skipper Adam Reynolds says he has no regrets after a calf injury cut short his farewell NRL season. Ned Hammond reports.
5: The 36-year-old halfback failed a fitness test at training yesterday, with a calf injury ruling him out of Brisbane's last home game against the Storm on Thursday night and the final round clash with the Bulldogs. It's a cruel finish to a stop-start farewell season. Reynolds managed just 14 appearances as persistent soft tissue problems took their toll. But the veteran has told Triple M he hangs up the boots with no regrets.
6: I'm extremely fortunate. I get to, you know, carry some great memories moving forward.
5: Reynolds bows out after 323 NRL games across 15 seasons, winning a premiership with South Sydney before captaining Brisbane to its first title in 19 years last year.
1: Queensland's weather, scattered to widespread showers, some periods of rain and isolated thunderstorms inland for southern and central Queensland. Possible severe thunderstorms with damaging wind gusts and heavy rainfall in the southern interior. Isolated showers for eastern districts and in the northwest, mostly fine elsewhere. Some possible morning fog in eastern districts south of Mareeba and in the western Gulf Country district. Cairns heading to a top of 29 degrees. Townsville and Rockhampton a top of 28. Mackay, Bundaberg and Mount Isa heading to a top of 25 degrees. Toowoomba 23 degrees. Partly cloudy in the southeast today. Brisbane, the slight chance of a shower, heading to a top of 26 degrees. Ipswich, a top of 27. Logan and the Gold Coast, a top of 25 degrees. The Sunshine Coast, a top of 24. Looking ahead, scattered showers, periods of rain and isolated storms in the southeast tomorrow, clearing in the evening. 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
9: Hello, on this Tuesday, it is the 25th of August. Back with you this morning after a little bit of time away, one day, a bit of an extended weekend for me as I popped off and visited family. Thanks to Alex for looking after things yesterday. I'm a bit envious because he got to do Twisted Title with you yesterday and he got to play Sweet Child of Mine by Guns N' Roses, which I was really looking forward to pumping out at some point for you. But he got the honour. He got to give you some rock and roll on Monday morning. Some hard rock, I guess you'd call it. Clean out your ears. So I've got today's challenge in Twisted Title coming up. which I think is going to be very easy today. I know I say that and I jinx things, but I do think we will be able to enjoy the song together later when I play Twisted Title with you. It was good being away, though, catching up with family and also getting to see the little kids in my family, which I don't get to see too often. All very excited because this week is book week. And I even got to see some of the costumes they're going to be wearing for book week, which was lots of fun. I know when I went to school so many, many, many years ago, book week was never really a big thing at our school. You didn't dress up and have the extravaganza that you have now. So I think it's more fun for the kids. I'm wondering, though, for the parents, for the adults, is it more stressful? I'm wondering how you handle book week in your household. What is the plan? Is there any particular focus? How do you go with the costumes? How do you even think of one? Because, I mean, the kids probably come with you and say, oh, I want this. And you think, well, I can't make this. What do I do? So how does book week happen in your household? I'd love to know. 0487 993 222. On the text line, if you've got a book week story that you can share with me, how you're handling it this year or maybe in years gone by, how you've actually made it work for everyone's benefit. The kids look good, teachers are happy, you're relaxed as well. What is the secret to surviving book week? You can tell me on the text line this morning. 0487 993 222.
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9: And thanks for your messages that have been coming through this morning as well with some song suggestions. Phil in Maryborough, lovely idea for a great Graham Connors tune. Claire in Gympie with some Buddy Williams. So, yeah, we can add that to the list. And a big hi to Steve and Roz getting in touch this morning and marking their anniversary today, saying thanks for 52 years and wanted to hear this song.

0: I was talking earlier this morning about Ella Langley and her big number one song, Cheers in Texas. Well, that's another huge number one song from a female country artist, and Canada's Shania Twain there, who back in the 90s took that to the top of the charts, still the one, and has become such a powerful and important song for so many people over the years, including Steve and Roz, and playing that for them this morning for their anniversary today, 52 years. Brilliant. All the best to both of you. Hope it's going to be a wonderful day. And as I always say with these special milestones, birthdays, anniversaries, don't just keep it to one day. Turn it into a festival, spread it over many days, and enjoy the love.
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0: It is book week in our schools and maybe a very busy time for you and your family. I'm wondering how you survive book week, or maybe you have in years gone by. Maybe you're a grandparent and the kids are getting all excited about that. Maybe you've had to help with costumes and ideas and all sorts of things. Maybe you've even had suggestions what character would be best to go as. How do you survive book week? Tips for those who need it at the moment. It can be stressful. 0487 993 222. Beck says we are past book week in our home, but we did a mix of buying costumes and making costumes, thanks to my mum's help. Back when I was in school, I went as Ned Kelly with a cardboard armoured hat, a garbage bag, and a real BB rifle. I don't think you'd be allowed to take a real gun to school these days. It could cause some issues. It would, Beck, yes. If you did that today, the school would be shut down. There would be parents would get called. It would be serious. Yeah, it would be serious. Any other type of weapon or item too. So, yeah. There goes the Jack the Ripper costume. What we used to wear and what we used to dress up. I remember when I went to school, it wasn't quite so big. You didn't have the whole costumes thing. But I know talking to members of my family now, they really get into it. And there's lots of planning. There's lots of costuming. There's, lots of thought that makes it happen. So there we go. If you've got a story, if you've got a tip maybe of surviving book week, 0487 993 222, or some special costumes that have worked. I've got a story on that coming up soon.
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0: And let's take a look at the weather across Queensland today. We don't have any warnings in place at this stage for this Tuesday, so let's move on to the forecast generally. We've got scattered to widespread showers, periods of rain and isolated thunderstorms inland in southern and central Queensland. Possible severe thunderstorms with damaging wind gusts and heavy rainfall in the southern interior. So watch out for that today if there are warnings. Isolated to scattered showers in eastern districts. We've got isolated showers in the northwest. It should be mostly sunny elsewhere. Possible morning fog in eastern districts south of Mareeba and also in the western Gulf Country district. To the winds, light to moderate northwest to northeasterlies, turning northeast to southeasterly in eastern districts north of Hervey Bay and also over Cape York Peninsula. The winds in the far southwest turning southeast to southwesterly and extending across western Queensland as the day goes along. The winds should be fresh at times in the far southwest.

0: Maximum temperatures above average in the southeast interior and also in eastern districts between Cooktown and Ingham. Everything else should be near average when it comes to those maximum temps today. There's a ridge extending over most of the state, a high near New Zealand continuing to move east, and a cloud band and trough in the west will move east across southern and central Queensland on Tuesday, should move offshore on Wednesday afternoon. Then a new ridge will extend over the state behind that trough as a high moves across southern Australia. That should move over southeast Australia on Thursday, hang around on Friday. So that's the week ahead in terms of meteorological movement. In Brisbane, it's going to be partly cloudy, looking at a top of 26 degrees. Toowoomba with a shower or two, 23. For Miles, the showers increasing, 26. And Gundawindi also seeing the rain increasing and 26 degrees. In Maryborough, partly cloudy with 26. Hervey Bay, partly cloudy, 24. But Bundaberg with a possible shower and 25. Gladstone, a possible shower, reaching 26 today. Rockhampton, partly cloudy, 28. And Emerald, partly cloudy with a top of 29. In Taroom, a shower or two, 28. Mackay, partly cloudy and 25. While Proserpine, you'll be partly cloudy and up to 28. Townsville, looking at a mostly sunny day with 28 degrees. Charters Towers partly cloudy and getting to 30, while in Cairns mostly sunny, should see 29 degrees. Cooktown a possible shower and 27. In Weeper mostly sunny and 33. Mount Isa a shower or two but clearing as the day goes along, looking at 25, and in Camberwell a possible shower, 27. For Longreach, a shower or two with 26. For Barcaldine, looking at showers and a possible storm, 26. Possible storm also expected for Blackall with 24 to go with those showers. Now we're looking through the Maranoa and Warrego at some very unsettled conditions today. Most areas getting rain and a possible storm. That includes Charleville up to 21 and also with Dirranbandi a top of 21 degrees. Surratt seeing the rain increasing, 25. In Birdsville, just mostly sunny, 24, but Bedouri a possible morning shower and looking at a top of 25 degrees.
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0: Oh, glad that Steve and Roz got to hear their song this morning. My pleasure. Hope you have a fantastic day. Well, it is that time of the year again. Children's Book Week officially underway across the country, celebrating a love of books and reading. A cavalcade of kids arriving at school later on today dressed as their favourite literary characters. But what about the parents? For them, does Book Week just mean extra stress and already busy schedules further crowded by late nights perfecting costumes, not to mention the additional hit to the hip pocket? Tanya Dendrinos went in search of answers for this story from The World Today.
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6: Ordinary students were hard to come by at Port Melbourne Primary School today, dressed as their favourite characters. Can you guess who this duo might be?
7: Every Aussie family can relate to them.
6: They've transcended from the screen onto the stage and also the pages of children's books.
8: We're Bluey and Bingo.
6: Children's Book Week began in Australia back in 1945 and in the late 80s adopted a national theme. This year, it's Symphony of Stories. The idea is to foster a lifelong love of reading by celebrating a favourite book or character. Children's author Dr. Kate Temple is perhaps best known for the best-selling picture book series Bin Chicken.
9: Book Week is really important because it does focus on books and it brings a focus on the importance of teacher librarians and libraries in school and access to books.
6: She's travelling across the country as part of Book Week celebrations and says in the digital age, literature is worth the fight.
9: It's never been more challenging to encourage reading, and parents know that, teachers know that. The important thing is that we are now taking this conversation into the importance of pleasure-based reading. Pleasure-based reading should not be seen, you know, as the enemy to academic reading. It sits alongside it.
6: Mum of two, Melinda Street, says Book Week is a highlight on her calendar.
10: I love seeing the costumes from Book Week because it's just that excitement over books, and that's the whole point of it, is to reintroduce that imagination and excitement. This year we have The Green Sheep and Detective Bean.
6: It's been quite the creative process bringing them to life.
10: The Green Sheep was a bit of a difficult one because all the inspiration was cardboard designs. I cut up some foam and I was really overwhelmed by the sewing ability required. My skills are not there. So there was a bit of a hack and a dash, but we finished at 10 last night.
6: Georgie Dent is the CEO of parent advocacy network, The Parenthood.
3: There are a lot of parents out there who absolutely support fostering a love of books and reading and the importance of that. But I think what we have to understand is the context in which families are operating.
6: She says Book Week, along with additional days in the school calendar where children are encouraged to dress up, can present an additional challenge for families as cost of living pressures continue to mount.
3: A lot of families are doing their best just to get through the ordinary weeks. So when you throw in something additional, which requires time and money and planning and thinking, I think that's where we hear the frustration from parents. I think it would be worth thinking about what are the creative workarounds here that we want to give kids the enjoyment and creativity of dressing up and costumes and connecting with the storybooks that they love and those characters, but also recognising the very real pressures that are on households.
6: Back at Port Melbourne Primary, Neville the daredevil penguin explains just how much there is to love getting swept up in the magic of a story.
4: All their furniture goes into the whale's belly, but then they get spat out really fast.
6: Children's Book Week runs until Friday.
0: Oh, sounds like they're enjoying that there. Tanya Dendrinos with that report. And good luck to all the families getting dressed up for Book Week. I know in our family there was a bit of Big Bad Wolf was happening. Also Dorothy from The Wizard of Oz, a few costumes there. It looked really great, fantastic. So good luck to all the families. Me, I hate costumes. So if you ever sort of invite me to a party and it's like a dress-up costume party, I won't come. Basically, I hate costumes. So if I had to do Book Week and they said, you got to come as a literary character, you got to dress up, then I would say, I'm going as Christian Grey from 50 Shades of Grey and I'm wearing absolutely nothing.
5: One of Australia's most recognisable broadcasters is facing the biggest battle of his life. Alan Jones has pleaded not guilty to multiple historical sexual assault charges and now the case is before the courts.
11: I'm not going to dwell here on the allegations made about me, other than to say that I refute them entirely.
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0: It is time for our Twisted Title Challenge now. Yesterday, Alex played the game with you and we got that one solved. Sweet Child of Mine by Guns N' Roses. I was a bit jealous that he got to play that song for you. But today I have this.
12: Your Boy.
0: Okay, that is your Twisted Title for today. Twisted around, I know I sometimes jinx myself when I say this, but I think it's going to be a little easy today. If you want to play, 1300 630 222.
12: Your Boy.
0: What is the title of the song, the actual title of the song? If you twist that one around, maybe you can get it right and work out what a very popular song I have here. 1300 630 222 if you'd like to play this morning.
12: Your Boy.
0: That's it for today. Yes, only two words. Sometimes that helps. And if you twist that title around, you could work out what actual song I have for you today. And not as tricky as yesterday, because with Sweet Child O' Mine, we had to sort of work on that to try and make it match up with that. So it always sounds a bit bizarre. But this one is pretty clear cut, isn't it?
12: Your Boy.
0: So I think we can get there this morning. Or why not give me a call and tell me what you think the answer is. 1300 630 222 if you'd like to play this morning for Twisted Title.
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0: Oh, narrowly sending through a message about Book Week saying, I did it again yesterday, proved I'm not a team player because I'm not prepared to join staff dressing up as Where's Wally for our Book Week parade. I don't like the Where's Wally books. I'm not prepared to buy a costume to fit in, but my all-staff email reason, I'm philosophically opposed to Where's Wally. Then on my way home, wondered just what those philosophical reasons for not liking something might be. So I asked AI, wow, didn't realise how philosophical AI algorithms would make me. So there we go. Oh, that's a dangerous road to go down, Narrowly. So yeah, take care. And Narrowly says, happy reading, everyone, which is what Book Week is all about.
12: Your boy.
0: Oh, yes, here we go. We are playing the game this morning, Twisted Title. Can we work out what that tune is? Let's go for a journey across Queensland and see who's playing the game. Adrian is here with us. Hello, Adrian.
14: Morning.
0: How are you?
14: Yeah, very good.
0: And where are you calling us from?
14: I'm calling you from Agnes, but I'm a Townsville boy.
0: Okay, so you're on the move. How's Agnes looking today?
14: Very drizzly.
0: Okay. Are you on holidays?
14: There's a wave. Yeah. I'm here for a surf.
0: Oh, enjoy it. Yes, you have to leave North Queensland to go for a surf, don't you? It's not.
14: Well, sort of, yeah.
0: What's today's song?
14: Is it My Girl?
0: It is. It is My Girl. Well done, Adrian. Simply done, simply put. Now, I've got two versions of a song called My Girl. Do you want to hear the Temptations version or the Hoodoo Gurus?
14: Let's do the Hoodoo Gurus. I haven't heard that one.
0: Okay, it's a different song, but it's a great one, great Aussie track. Here we go. And well done to Adrian getting it right today. Enjoy the surfing.

Yeah, there have been a few My Girls over the years. The Temptations classic, of course. But that one by the Hoodoo Gurus, also pretty popular. And well done to Adrian getting that right. ABC News is next.

0: ABC News. Good morning. I'm Kira Jones. Queensland advocates warn the state government's proposed breach bail go-to-jail laws for juvenile offenders could put more pressure on an already stretched system. The legislation will be introduced to state parliament this week, as Laura Lavelle explains.
1: The proposed bail reforms are another pillar of the government's adult crime, adult time laws. It will mandate jail for juvenile offenders who commit serious offences while on bail. But there's concern youth detention centres won't be able to cope with the influx of detainees. Data shows the laws would have captured nearly 900 children over the past year, and all detention centres across the state are currently at capacity. The mandatory

0: evidence today. He's set to be questioned over explosive allegations BMD hired a security company linked to the Comancheros outlaw motorcycle gang in 2024 amid ongoing union disruptions on the major project. Former CFMEU Administrator Mark Irving will also return to the witness box this week for cross-examination. The latest block of hearings in Brisbane will run until Thursday.
1: A man is due to appear in court today, accused of trying to smuggle more than $1 million worth of contraband into a North Queensland prison. Prison officers downed a drone flying over the Townsville Correctional Centre in May. It was allegedly loaded with methamphetamine, GBL, prescription drugs, syringes, a mobile phone and a SIM card. The 47-year-old is facing several charges, including drug trafficking. The United States is threatening new sanctions on countries that refuse to cut ties with Iran. Here's North America correspondent Cayman Gok.
2: The US Treasury Secretary Scott Bessent claimed economic D-Day is coming for Iran as he announced America's intentions to enforce big economic penalties on countries that continue to trade with Iran. He said today's announcement was a warning shot and that Donald Trump had been phoning world leaders asking them to fall in line. Mr. Bessent gave little detail around what these economic penalties would look like and didn't give a timeline as to when they would be imposed. The US hopes economic pressure will get Iran back to the negotiating table to end the war and reopen the Strait of Hormuz. Cayman Gok, ABC News, Washington.
1: A Queensland grandfather is one of the longest surviving people with motor neuron disease in Australia, diagnosed with MND almost three decades ago. Sarah Richards has the story.
3: On average, people with the progressive neurological condition live up to 27 months after being diagnosed. Sunshine Coast resident John Dynan has spent almost a third of his life with MND, celebrating his 90th birthday last month. His wife, Johanna Dynan, says they still remember the day the doctor told him the news.
4: I said, what the hell is that?
3: MND Queensland's Care Services Director, Alicia Edwards, says there wasn't an answer as to why Mr. Dynan has been able to do so well.
5: I wish we knew. If we knew, we'd probably have bottled it and been giving it out.
3: She says his story is remarkable.
1: Queensland's weather, scattered to widespread showers, periods of rain and isolated thunderstorms inland for southern and central Queensland. Possible severe thunderstorms with damaging wind gusts and heavy rainfall in the southern interior. Isolated showers for eastern districts and in the northwest. Possible morning fog in eastern districts, south of Mareeba and in the western Gulf Country district. Mostly fine elsewhere. Cairns heading to a top of 29 degrees. Townsville and Rockhampton a top of 28. Mackay, Bundaberg and Mount Isa a top of 25. Toowoomba heading to a top of 23 degrees. Partly cloudy in the southeast. Brisbane, the slight chance of a shower, a top of 26. Ipswich 27. Logan and the Gold Coast 25. The Sunshine Coast 24 degrees. ABC News.
6: Good morning, welcome to AM. I'm Rachel Mealy, coming to you from the lands of the Turrbal and Yuggera people in Brisbane. The United States has declared an economic D-Day for Iran, threatening sanctions on countries which still do business with the Iranian regime. Our North America correspondent Cayman Gok joined me earlier from Washington.
2: Scott Bessent declared that any country that continues to have ties with Iran will face big economic penalties from the United States. But today's announcement, whilst he declared it would be economic D-Day for Iran, it was a lot of tough talk and no immediate action. He said he wanted to warn countries around the world to give them time to, quote, remedy what he called their bad behaviour before they suffered the consequences, which was essentially if you do business with Iran or aid Iran to avoid sanctions, then you too will be punished. But the sanctions, he did say, would be focused and targeting on five of Iran's most vital lifelines, being gold, aviation, shipping, technology, and other countries' digital assets. He also said President Donald Trump has been phoning up other world leaders, asking them to fall in line, or then, and if they don't, they'll suffer the financial consequences. But all of this is aimed at trying to get Iran back to the negotiating table and to suffocate their economy even further. Today's announcement, though, lacked precise details on what these economic penalties would look like, how severe they would be, and there was also no immediate timeline on when the United States would impose them. Here is Treasury Secretary Scott Bessent.

0: Treasury has mapped every node, every facilitator, and every network that Iran has used to smuggle oil and evade sanctions. Beginning today, the actions of Treasury and other agencies will tighten the noose and block every potential source of revenue that funds the IRGC and the evil Iranian regime. We are enforcing a zero leakage approach.
1: That's the US Treasury Secretary Scott Bessent. Are these sanctions likely to have the impact the US wants?
2: Well, Iran's regime has managed to survive and navigate international sanctions for nearly five decades. So this isn't a new tool in the United States pressure toolbox. Iran's come out today and said that the United States isn't in a position to be limiting its country's economic relations. But that being said, the country was already in severe economic pain before this war, and today its currency dropped to a record low against the United States dollar. So much of the effectiveness of this campaign will depend on whether trading countries do indeed sever ties with Iran, particularly China, which purchases up to 90% of the country's oil. And US-China relations right now are fragile. Xi Jinping is expected to visit Washington, D.C. next month, and notably Scott Bessent dodged questions, direct questions about whether the United States would penalise Chinese banks, though he did say no country or entity is above US sanctions.
1: Cayman Gok there in Washington. There have been more than 500 cases of diphtheria across the country so far this year, in the largest outbreak on record. But experts warn a lack of testing could mean actual numbers of a disease once considered eliminated are much higher. Here's National Health reporter Stephanie Dalzell.
3: Diphtheria is spreading to the land.
4: To combat an ancient disease, modern technology has been deployed. Social media messages from public health groups like the National Aboriginal Community Controlled Health Organisation, or NACHO, have been urging those in affected areas to get tested and vaccinated against diphtheria.
3: We all play a part to keep the community safe.
4: There have been almost 540 cases of diphtheria recorded so far this year, mainly in the Northern Territory in Western Australia, but also in South Australia and Queensland. While cases have slowed since peaking mid-year, NACHO's medical advisor Megan Campbell says actual cases of the disease could be even higher.
5: We're just a little bit cautious about how we interpret that data when we're hearing that testing is quite low in some parts of Australia.
4: Diphtheria is a highly contagious and dangerous bacterial infection treated with antibiotics and can affect the nose, throat, airways, or the skin. The vast majority of cases have been among Aboriginal and Torres Strait Islander people in outer regional and remote areas. And Dr. Campbell urges those in affected areas to get tested and stay on top of vaccinations.
5: We do know that serious illness can occur from diphtheria, and the hospitalisation rate for this outbreak has been around 20%. So it is a serious infection, and we really do want people to keep thinking about diphtheria and keep talking to their health professionals.
4: Once a leading cause of childhood deaths, diphtheria had been considered largely eliminated since the 1950s on the back of routine vaccination use. Governments and public health experts have attributed this outbreak to factors like waning immunity. Epidemiologist at the Australian Centre of Disease Control, Stephanie Williams, notes a high proportion of those who tested positive for diphtheria this year had received at least three vaccine doses.
6: Whilst those antibody levels generally do decline over time, they are still providing some protection. So when we look at the cases that we have seen in this outbreak, we have seen mostly mild disease.
4: Housing is also a huge factor. This outbreak has disproportionately affected people in lower socioeconomic areas, where poor living conditions and overcrowding have allowed the disease to spread easily. Professor of Epidemiology at Adelaide University, Adrian Esterman, says Australia can stamp out diphtheria once again, but only if meaningful improvements to housing are made.
7: We can vaccinate till cows come home. It won't help unless they do something about housing and sanitation.
4: A health department spokesperson says the government's committed $13 million for a surge workforce to administer booster vaccinations and treatments and support affected jurisdictions to respond to the outbreak.
1: Stephanie Dalzell and Paige Coburn with that report. Residents of the idyllic Kangaroo Island off South Australia are deeply concerned bird flu could soon spread

0: to local mammals, including the endangered Australian sea lion. Testing is underway on a second long-nosed fur seal in South Australia after the first case was confirmed on the weekend. Annie Guest reports.
1: Sometimes described as a zoo without fences, Kangaroo Island is a prized tourist destination and Craig Wickham's home for almost 60 years.
2: Given the place is such a amazing sort of natural history associated with the island, it tends to attract people who are coming here for those values, and also those of people who've lived here for generations love the nature as well.
1: Among them are free-range egg farmers taking advantage of the rare fox-free environment, but now anxious about their flock catching H5N1 flu from the island's infected native birds. And there are imminent fears for other animals after South Australia recorded Australia's first case in a mammal. For conservationist Craig Wickham, who runs wildlife tours, it's very worrying.
2: Yeah, there's lots and lots of different reasons to be concerned. There's not much upside with the story.
1: On Kangaroo Island, which native species are you most worried about?
2: So the crossover from birds to mammals has been, in a lot of places, has been via the pinnipeds, so the seals and sea lions. On Kangaroo Island, the one which is probably the biggest concern are the Australian sea lions.
1: The endangered Australian sea lion breeds on Kangaroo Island and the nearby Pages Islands, where the latest dead long-nosed fur seal was found. The first confirmed case was a fur seal at Beachport on the SA coast. Australia's chief vet, Dr. Beth Cookson, confirms Australia has already had more than 300 bird flu events.
3: We have seen internationally that, unfortunately, marine mammals seem to be more susceptible to the strain of H5 bird flu that has arrived in Australia.
1: While there's no available vaccine for seals, efforts to immunise certain birds are underway, including Victoria's little penguins, attempting to avoid worst-case scenario predictions of 8,000 to 16,000 little penguin deaths. The federal government says it's invested $113 million in bird flu preparedness and provided a further $24 million to states and territories to fund resilience programs since the outbreak began. But Green Senator Sarah Hanson-Young says more can be done.
4: The biggest impact on our native species is habitat loss. And now they're being hit with bird flu. So the one thing we can control about those two threats is, of course, the destruction of their homes, their habitat. So a moratorium on clearing and bulldozing critical habitat should be the least that we can be doing.
0: Green Senator Sarah Hanson-Young ending Annie Guest's report. And that's early AM for today in finance. The Australian dollar is lower. It's buying 71.5 US cents. The global benchmark Brent crude is trading at $92.06. I'm Rachel Mealy. It's a quarter past.
5: From breaking news to the stories behind it, trust us to tell it like it is. 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
7: Good morning. I'm Amy Mitchell. Thanks for tuning in this Tuesday from across most of eastern Queensland, Cairns to the coalfields, Wide Bay to the Whitsundays. Today I'll share record figures for citrus being exported to South Korea. We will head to the pier to hear how the barramundi season is going and which North Queensland school has received a $5,000 grant aimed at getting children growing and eating more fresh food. US President Donald Trump says he has struck a deal to substantially lower the price of ground beef for working American families. President Trump says the US will allow up to 300,000 tons of ground beef to be imported with zero tariffs and a commitment that this beef will be sold at 25% below current market prices. Matt Brand spoke to meat analyst Simon Quilty, who says the plan lacks detail and the only winner could potentially be Brazil's cattle industry.
8: So Matt, as of Friday, President Trump announced that there would be a 90-day waiver on out-of-quota tariffs for grinding meat going into America and 300,000 metric tons of it. So the idea being, Matt, that that influx would lower the value of ground beef in North America. I think that Brazil is the only winner out of this. And even then, it's probably questionable how much they'll put in. But of all the other import countries, whether it's Australia, Uruguay, Argentina, New Zealand, we're all sitting at about 70 to 75% of our allocation. And so there's really no upside for us or all those countries. It's really those that are currently out of access or paying the duty of 26.4%, which is Brazil and Japan.
9: Because Australian beef going into the US at the moment is going in tariff-free already, isn't it?
8: It is going in. You know, we're at about 75% of our allocation, and I would imagine at the pace we're going, Matt, that we would have been able to see the year out without any difficulty. So this reduction will have little to no influence on Australian beef value. What it does is, the concern is, lowers the overall price within the US market and therefore lowers Australia's beef export prices due to, you know, to a saturation of that lean meat market in America.
7: Simon Quilty from Global Agri Trends speaking with Matt Bran. A new record of 17,000 tonnes of Aussie oranges and lemons were sent to South Korea in the past year. Work is progressing to lift citrus exports even higher by adding mandarins to the mix. Chief Executive of Citrus Australia, Nathan Hancock, says a delegation has recently returned from a study trip to South Korea.
10: Citrus Australia led a small tour of citrus businesses that are either exporting to South Korea or considering increasing exports to South Korea. And it was a great opportunity to sort of map out the supply chain from arrival of the fruit in the market through to the different types of retail outlets that South Korea has for distribution of produce to consumers.
11: What is the value of our exports into South Korea? Is it quite a big market for us?
10: Yeah, look, South Korea has been a great market in terms of its growth over the last 15 years. If you look back to 2010, we actually weren't trading into South Korea at all. But from about 2015 onwards, we've been growing volume, and now we're at 17,000 tonnes annually, which is a really great figure. It comes off the back of orange and lemon exports. We currently don't have market access for mandarins. So, yeah, it's been a very important market to us. Once a market really gets over around 10,000 tonnes, it's considered a serious market for citrus exports from Australia. So, yeah, we're very pleased with how it's going, and we think there's still room for more growth, and especially once market access is achieved, the mandarins will see a spike there too.
11: How is that going, the process to get market access for mandarins?
10: We have only recently submitted our submission through the pathway to the department, and they're already working on a market access application for another horticultural commodity. So the way it works is the application is held in a pool of other applications from other horticulture exporting commodities, and when it comes time to consider the next application to work on, they consider those on merit and prosecute the best business case. And we feel ours is a very strong case, and we're looking forward to seeing that progress. But it will take time. We recognise that. But the quicker we can, the better.
11: And is that all part of the Citrus Trade Development Project that's ongoing?
10: That's right. Yeah, Citrus Australia manages a project invested by Horticulture Innovation into market development. Yeah, we've identified a number of key markets that we want to keep working on to push past the initial volumes that are being exported, mostly throughout Asia, to continue to grow the volumes that we have going to consumers all around the world.
11: And on this study tour, what were the key takeaways? You know, what are the South Korean consumers preferring?
10: Yeah, look, it was a really interesting visit. There's certainly a very strong recognition of citrus. They consume a lot of citrus in South Korea compared to, say, Australia, for example. Please don't ask me the per kilogram consumption. I don't know that figure off the top of my head, but it is considerably more. I think fruit in general is consumed a lot more in Asia than here in Australia. And we are very happy to continue to work with the South Korean importers to

0: Feel that.
1: Chief Executive of Citrus Australia, Nathan Hancock, speaking with Taylor Larson. Fishers along the east coast have been facing windy conditions over the past few weeks, but this hasn't scared off the barramundi. Commercial fisher from the Burdekin, Neil Green, says they're having a fantastic season for the species. He spoke with Brooke Tyndall as he was getting the boat ready for another few days on the water.
2: Things have been very good. Our barramundi net fishery has been excellent. It's been record catches of that species. It's a very well managed fishery, and the barra just keeps coming. Mud crabs, it's been a bumpy year, which is fantastic. And reef fishing, well, it's hit and miss because of the weather. It's been a shocking run of weather. And I'm certainly hoping that we've had our September winds in August and we get to go to work in September. But we're very reliant on the weather. But as far as the mud crabs and barramundi, it's been good. And the reason for that was we've had good rains and good floods because a drought in the land's a drought in the sea. And if we get that rain and runoff, it represents a very good season for us and a recruitment of breeding for those species.
3: Now you're getting ready to head out tomorrow. What will you be targeting?
2: I'll be mainly targeting coral trout and red emperor. They'll be the two species we'll target, but we'll catch other species like red throat emperor, yellow sweetlip, and that sort of stuff. Hopefully the wind drops enough that we can go.
3: In the past couple of months or so, there has been a lot of windy days or windy weeks even. Has this meant that you haven't been able to go out?
2: We will still work in our creeks and rivers where we chase our barramundi. There's a little bit of protection in there from the wind, and it also helps us keep the mosquitoes away. So we can still do that. Our type of fishery is a what we call a multi-endorsed fishery. So we do a bit of everything so that we don't overfish anything. So it's good to be able to do a little bit of net fishing while we can in the creeks and rivers, and then do a bit of crabbing when the crabs are there. And then when the weather conditions are right, we can go to the reef and keep a supply of a bit of everything going into local markets.
1: Burdekin commercial fisher Neil Green speaking to Brooke Tyndall. It's 24 minutes past six to the weather now. Scattered to widespread showers, periods of rain and isolated thunderstorms inland in southern and central Queensland. Isolated to scattered showers in eastern districts. Isolated showers in the northwest. Mostly sunny elsewhere. Possible morning fog in eastern districts south of Mareeba. Cairns with a top of 29, Townsville 28, Mackay 25, Moranbah 30, Bundaberg 25, Gympie 26 degrees. There'll be more weather after the news at 6:30.
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1: When they're in the garden, students at Hampton State School enjoy digging into the soil and discovering what is growing beneath their feet. The school has received a $5,000 grant aimed at getting children growing, cooking and eating more fresh food. I spoke with teacher aide Barbara Perner, who has been tending the school's edible garden for more than 7 years, a place the students know they can always find her.
5: Just sort of thought, oh, I'll at my lunch break, I'll go down and muck around in the garden, and then in the morning the kids would say, what are we growing, what's in there? So from that we got more garden beds, we planted passion fruit vines, the kids love picking the fruit, and in the afternoon they'll all take it home if it's sitting on the bench. Over time we've had beetroots that we've put into a chocolate cake for the kids to eat, which has been that was unreal because they didn't know what was in it. And when we have brain break, I love that the Prep 1 students sit out here and they look at the beans growing and they ask if they can pick them, and they're eating them straight off the vine.
1: Yeah, lovely. How do the kids like to get involved? What do they like to do in the garden?
5: They like to dig up and they like to look for worms. So this year, we our technology, we planted potatoes, and we had a potato chip party. So we harvested them and cut them and, yeah, cooked them. So the kids love that. They also like, with all our scraps, feeding them to our worms in our little compost worm farm. So it's good.
1: How important do you think those hands-on lessons are for

0: the students?
1: Extremely important. I think it gives them a lifelong understanding of where food comes from.
2: Now the school is getting a $5,000 boost to build on that work thanks to the Pick of the Crop grant through Health and Wellbeing Queensland, designed to promote a positive food culture in schools. The school's PNC Vice President Liz Musket put the application together after discovering the program online.
3: Yeah, I can only see great things coming of this for the school and the benefits to the student and our wider school community.
2: I see on your shirt there, Richland Farming. What's your agricultural background?
3: We are cane growers in the Cuttable region. My family have been farming here for, 60 plus years, I think. So, yeah, it's the sharing and just the community aspect. It's warm. It's love.
2: Oh, that's beautiful. Did you have a project in mind when you were applying for the grant?
3: Oh, yeah.
2: Tell me about it.
3: Yeah, just a few more garden beds and just lots more veggies. We're pretty good as a school community. When a working bee needs to get done, we get in and we get the job done. We're really passionate about those benefits that can come for the kids. You know, it's all for the kids, so yeah.
2: The $5,000 will be split across several areas. $3,000 can be spent on developing and maintaining the gardens. Another $1,000 can help pay for transport for a fruit and vegetable related excursion. And the final $1,000 will fund an external program to be implemented at school.
3: Judy and I have actually been in discussion with the Kalen CWA, who we've already got an existing good relationship with, and about their Country Kitchens program.
2: The Pick of the Crop grant is about promoting a positive food culture. What do you think it means to the students here at Hampton State School?
3: Some of our fussy eaters, it can be about changing attitudes towards healthy eating. And, you know, I didn't really like that vegetable or I didn't really like that fruit, but I saw the other kids and I wanted to be in on that too. And this can change it in an early stage. Building healthy habits, I think, is what we need to try and do with our kids.
2: The school's principal, Judy Vidalich, says Hampton already has a strong food culture, but the grant means it can be expanded even further, with hopes the healthy food messaging will travel beyond the school gates.
4: Oh, I think it is just a bonus for our school community, and I'm so grateful that Liz from the PNC looked into this further and applied for us. And I really do feel that we already do have an established food culture experience here with our gardens in the Prep 1, and this is just going to be able to extend all of that culture and knowledge across to up to our grade 6 students. This culture to then expand hopefully into the family lifestyles at home. We'd love students to be able to take seedlings home and plant them out in their own gardens.
2: Hampton State School Principal Judy Vidalich ending that story. To the prices, the Eastern Young Cattle Indicator is up at 961.56 cents per kilogram carcass weight. The price on the New York futures for the October sugar contract is up at 17.65 US cents per pound. That's the Rural Report this morning. Thanks for your company. Stay tuned, plenty more coming up on ABC Local Radio. News and weather is next. I'm Amy Mitchell. It's 6:30.

0: Good morning, Nikki Sorbello with ABC Local News for the Wide Bay Burnett. Transforming end-of-life landfills into thriving green spaces could become easier as researchers deliver new data on phytocapping technology. Russell Varley reports.
1: Waste dumps at the end of life are typically covered with clay or plastic, but PhytoCap technology uses soil and plants to achieve the same results. Despite being trialled in Australia since 2011, take-up has been slow. Griffith University senior lecturer Ruby Michael says more data will help break barriers to using the method.
2: The technology has proven itself to be equal in terms of its engineering performance, but then it has these additional benefits that other technologies just don't have.
1: Researchers have applied for a three-year program to update industry standards and encourage more landfill operators to take up the technology.
0: Bundaberg Regional Council Branch Manager of Waste and Recycling, Kerry Dalton, says the PhytoCap trial at the Quinaba landfill has been a success story.
3: We've been able to expand the trial area down there and consider using it at one of our other landfills. Maybe in the next year, once we've got a bit more information and we've analysed the data and just make sure that the cap works, that it's effective.
0: A North Queensland man's due to appear in court today, accused of trying to smuggle more than $1 million worth of contraband into the Townsville Correctional Centre. Prison officers downed a drone in May, which was allegedly loaded with methamphetamine, GBL, prescription drugs, syringes, a mobile phone and a SIM card. The joint police operation included officers from the Bundaberg Criminal Investigation Branch. The 47-year-old is facing several charges, including drug trafficking. Controversial legislation designed to clamp down on repeat offenders is set to be introduced to State Parliament this week, but key details are still unknown, as Laura Lavelle reports.
4: The Premier was still hashing out important elements of his government's new bail reforms with his MPs late on Monday afternoon, including what mandatory minimum sentence would be applied to youth offenders who commit serious crimes while on bail. The bail reforms are set to be introduced into Parliament this week. The Premier has said he's actively considering expanding the proposed legislation to include adults.
0: The Australian Bureau of Statistics is encouraging people to make sure they complete the 2026 census. It's something the ABS does every 5 years to count every person and every household in Australia, and the information helps the government make decisions about things including healthcare, transport, schools and infrastructure. More than 10 million households have finished this year's document. Census General Manager Jenny Telford says staff have been making calls and knocking on doors.
5: We will be starting to send additional reminder letters in the post. You may also get a visit from one of our census field officers. There, we do say that it's really important that you make sure that you're checking the identification card if somebody is knocking on your doors and saying they're from the ABS.
0: Intersection upgrades on a major Bundaberg road have been completed. The Department of Transport says the upgrade to the Goodwood Road and McCarthy Road intersection at Thabeeban will improve safety and traffic flow. The work included installing new traffic signals and pedestrian crossings and improved lighting. A Bundaberg strawberry grower is celebrating 25 years of local operations. Triple S Strawberries is inviting people to take part in an attempt on two world records next month for the most people picking strawberries at one time and also for the most fruit eaten in 1 minute. Co-owner Gina Dang says strawberries have been part of her family's life for more than 25 years.
6: We want to create something that celebrate farmers, something that celebrate communities, something that celebrate families, and something people will remember for years to come.
0: Bundaberg Tourism CEO Duncan Littler says it's another reason to visit the region.
7: When visitors visit the Bundaberg region each year, they spend more than $500 million. So having events like this gives travellers that excuse to go, you know, today's the day, I'm going to put that trip to Bundaberg on my bucket list.
0: To the weather, partly cloudy, the chance of morning fog, medium chance of showers, most likely in the late morning and afternoon. Light winds becoming northeasterly, 15 to 20 kilometres per hour in the morning, then becoming light in the evening. Gander and Monto a top of 27, Gympie and Maryborough 26, Bundaberg 25, Hervey Bay and Kingaroy 24. Across the Wide Bay, Burnett, this is ABC News.
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9: On ABC Wide Bay, this is David Dowsett. It's Tuesday, 25th of August. On the way today, tapping into your funny bone as stand-up comedian Daniel Connell joins me soon. He's performing in Bundaberg in a couple of weeks. Comedian on the way. Plus, calling all artists. If you're a budding, maybe Picasso, maybe Rembrandt, or even Michelangelo, get your entry ready for the Bundaberg Art Prize 2026. Pretty nice cash prize on offer. Details on how much is up for grabs and how you can get involved a bit later on. I've got my paint pots out. Plus, could end-of-life landfill sites be turned into something really useful? Everything you always wanted to know or afraid to ask about phytocapping on the way later on. And USA 2026. We're going to head out on the streets. Catching up with teenagers in our region. What do they love about where they live? USA 2026 on ABC Waibay. That plus the shuffle. Part two with Gary Dundas, race car mechanic from Biggerton. And we'll step into the music quiz. We need that second ball in the glass jar prize draw. Getting ever closer on Thursday. Your chance to run off with the amazing ABC Waibay.

0: Marshall Hayne, Dancing in the City. It's 20 to 7. And the right way I burn it for today is in for a partly cloudy day. Watch out for some morning fog. Medium chance of showers, most likely in the late morning and afternoon. Light winds becoming northeasterly, 15 to 20 kilometres per hour in the morning. Then becoming light in the evening, but 15 to 20, not too bad. Nice little breeze there. Maximum temperatures in the mid to high 20s. That's the weather. But Bureau of Meteorology on the way straight after the news. 10 past 7. Let's check in on the tide. It's going to kick off this morning with Burnett Heads. High tide for Burnett Heads, 13 to 7 this morning. So just a few minutes away, that is. 13 to 7, high tide for Burnett Heads. That'll be at 2 metres 30 this morning. Low tide for Burnett Heads, 21 to 1 this afternoon. Yarangan high tide, 8 minutes to 7 this morning at 2 metres 87. Low tide, 16 to 1 this afternoon for Yarangan. Gari Fraser Island high tide, 14 to 7 this morning at 1 metre 23. Low tide, 5 minutes past midday. Great Sandy Strait and Tincan Bay high tide, 9 minutes to 7 this morning at 1 metre 59. Low tide, 22 past midday. Agnes Water and 1770 high tide, 1 minute to 7 this morning, 1 metre 92. That'll be for Agnes and 1770. Low tide, 5 minutes to 1 this afternoon. Current temperatures, it's a very mild 14 degrees in Bundaberg right now. Gained to 12 degrees. Gympie 11. 14 in Harvey Bay. Just into double figures in Kingaroy. 10 degrees there. That's currently 13 degrees in Maryborough.
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0: It's almost 12 minutes to 7. Well, the shuffle got underway yesterday. Brand new shuffle this week. A snapshot of someone's life, complete with those musical memories that to really lock into those special moments in time. But this week, the shuffle features songs and stories from Gary Dundas, race car mechanic from Biggerton. Now, his school days were where his interest in everything mechanical really kicked in. So where was that?
6: Gympie, 1 mile school, which is across from all the soccer fields and where the mullet keeps used to be by then. They'd been cleared and they made it a big sporting area. So, yeah, 1 mile school on Gympie Road.
0: Did you enjoy your school days?
6: Yeah, loved it. Loved 1 mile school, loved the teachers, loved my life there. It was amazing.
0: What did you really look forward to each day?
6: Science with Mal Stead, year seven science teacher, and Mr. Brady were my, both science, loved it. I just always have had a big fascination for electronics, science and that sort of stuff. Mm. I think that was stemming from my father as well. So, yeah, just naturally was in my blood.
0: Chip off the old block.
6: Absolutely.
0: Yeah. And during your school years, did you start to think what you might like to do once you'd left the building?
6: Yeah, I did actually. So my father was actually a telecom technician, but he also did a lot of mechanical work. So he was a self-taught mechanic at the time. And I set my sights on that's what I was going to do, that I was going to do something in the mechanical industry.
0: And we'll find out where he leads to a bit later on. And his second song choice, he kicked off yesterday with Lights on the Hill by Slim Dusty. Follow up to that and more from Gary Dundas, race car mechanic from Biggerton, taking part in the shuffle this week.
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0: It's 6:45. Well, the much-loved ABC and QCWA Jenny Wilbur Weather Calendar is back for 2027. And in case you missed it, we gave away one yesterday, and we'll be doing that over the coming weeks as well. So if you missed out yesterday, keep listening for your chance to win on ABC Waipae. Now in its fifth year, the calendar features a stunning collection of photos of Queensland landscapes, slides and storms as well, skies everywhere. The calendar also raises vital funds for the QCWA and raises awareness for its valuable work right across the state as well. Now, if you're not lucky enough to win one on ABC Waipae, you'll certainly be getting plenty of opportunities over the coming weeks. But if you're not lucky enough to do that, you can always purchase the calendar for just $20 through the QCWA website. So just $20 through the QCWA website, the Jenny Woodward, much-loved ABC and QCWA Jenny Woodward Weather Calendar. You can also just text calendar to 0487 993 222. So our text number, just text the word calendar to 0487 993 222, and then we'll send you a link to how you can get one. As easy as that. 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Brekkie Bites next with Harry.

0: Little River Band. Take it easy on me on ABC Waibay. It's 10 to 7 in the news today with Nikki Sabello. Transforming end-of-life landfills into thriving green spaces could become easier as researchers deliver new data on phytocapping technology. We'll have more on that story with Nikki when she returns with all the news for the Waibay and Burnett right at 7:30 this morning. But let's check in on some other stories making news this morning with Harry Kasavich and Brekkie Bites. Morning, Harry.
1: Morning, David.
0: First of all, Harry, there's been a rare auction find in the UK.
1: X-rays of a taxidermied head advertised as a fox at auction has been confirmed to be the specimen known as the extinct thylacine, otherwise known as the Tasmanian tiger.
0: Ooh,
1: so
0: nice.
1: The animal's near-perfect skull was intact. So, yeah, great. It's kind of interesting.
0: Yes.
1: UK collector James Cranfield purchased the mounted head at auction for $120,000 in an energetic bidding war, which is well above the expected price. And the verified specimen will now be listed in the International Thylacine Specimen Database.
0: Good.
1: Well, and DNA samples will be collected by scientists, including the colossal bioscience team working on the thylacine de-extinction project.
0: Fascinating.
1: There you go.
0: Good find, that one. The secrets of the Great Barrier Reef will be uncovered.

0: Researchers and Indigenous rangers are trying to find out what type of landmass the Great Barrier Reef was before it was underwater. Because of the way sediment collects on the seafloor, they are using samples as time capsules to create maps of the area's past. And I've actually seen this. It's kind of interesting. They've found rivers in there before. And data and samples collected during the trip on a CSIRO boat will be used for current and future mapping to help with the reef's future health.
1: Fantastic.
0: Yeah.
1: Very good. And finally, before we get to joke of the day, Australia's main music chart is hitting the mute button on AI.
0: From Friday, AI-generated music won't be eligible for entry onto the ARIA charts. But recordings which use generative technology in a supporting role will still get the green light, but only if it's properly been authorised and lawful. This comes as the song, this song became the most played track on Australian radio and reached number 4 on 2 ARIA charts in July. When you call my name, it's like a little prayer. I'm
1: down on my knees, I wanna take you there in the midnight. And that's all right, official intelligence.
0: Yes, it is,
1: wow,
0: yes.
1: Wow, there you go.
0: Lucky that you play better music on this station, David.
1: Absolutely. No artificial intelligence here. In fact, No intelligence really close this up, especially when Rick Whittle turns up. No, I didn't. I did not say that about Rick Whittle. No, I didn't.
0: Rather,
1: and if I did, I meant it in the nicest way.
0: I'd rather have no intelligence than AI intelligence.
1: Absolutely. You're totally right. Well done. Very good. Okay, well, that was great, Bricky Bites. On to joke of the day. Now, we do have a comedian turning up later on, so you're in a bit of competition here, Harry, so I don't want to put any pressure on you or anything. But
0: I'm going to give him a run for his money, so
1: right.
0: Here we go.
1: Off you go, then.
0: Why did the librarian have to miss the party?
1: Don't know. Why would a librarian have to miss the party, Harry?
0: They were double booked.
2: Your diary. Got an event? Email widebay@abc.net.au. What's on?
1: Well, looky here. This one has arrived and has requested that I give it a read. So you know what? I will. Because North Aramba Recreation Club, Inc., have a big event lined up for this coming Saturday. North Aramba Recreation Club, Inc. have their mega Father's Day raffle and money board at the North Aramba Hall. It's on this Saturday. Starts at 5 o'clock in the afternoon. So you can join them for a barbecue and a catch-up with old and new faces. I just don't say that their face looks a bit older. They'll be old and new faces. It'll be good. And supper will be provided as well. So there we go. This coming Saturday, nice little event there. North Aramba Recreation Club, Inc. Mega Father's Day Raffle and Money Board at the North Aramba Hall. Starts at 5 o'clock with old and new faces. Meanwhile, if you enjoy a good fish, then how about this? Paradise Stocking Association 2026. They've got Catch a Caddy. That's lined up for this coming weekend. Family Fishing Competition. Where's that taking place? It's taking place at Mingo Crossing on the Burnett River this coming Saturday, and it's on Sunday as well. Now, nominations are accepted from high noon, 12 o'clock on Friday. And so it's at $25 for a senior, $5 for a junior, 15 years and under, $50 for a family, that's two adults and two juniors. And the competition hours are at 5 a.m. to 5 o'clock on Saturday, and then 5 a.m. to 10:30 on Sunday. That's an early old start, isn't it? Set your alarm clock for that one. So great family fun, fish, food, friends, and prizes. And there's a briefing at 7 o'clock on Friday as well. And you can get great camping as well at Mingo Crossing Recreational Ground. There you go. I think everything you want to know about to Catch a Caddy there. Family fishing competition gets underway this coming Saturday, and it's on Sunday as well. And can we squeeze in one more? Yep, I can. Rosedale Market. That's lined up for this coming Saturday as well from 7:30 through until 12 noon. 77 James Street. Stall bookings are required, so just contact Sue to register your interest. So there you go. Yep, Rosedale Market this coming Saturday at James Street, 77 James Street. Few things going on out there, but if you'd like to let me know what's happening where you are, it's as easy as sending me an email, which is all one word, widebay@abc.net.au. widebay@abc.net.au. Put all the details in there, spruik it as much as you can, and I'll give it a mention on the diary. News is

Paul Young, love of the common people. This is ABC White Bay. On the way to the next hour, comedian Daniel Connell joins me. Tour's heading to Bundaberg in a couple of weeks. News time now, though. It is 7 o'clock.

0: In this bulletin, controversial bail laws set to face their first test in Queensland Parliament. Eastern states revolt over WA's GST deal. A fresh sanctions warning from Washington and a Queensland grandfather's extraordinary decades-long battle with MMD. ABC News, good morning. I'm Kira Jones. Queensland advocates warn the state government's proposed breach bail go-to-jail laws for juvenile offenders could put more pressure on an already stretched system. The legislation will be introduced to state parliament this week, as Laura Lavelle explains.
1: The proposed bail reforms are another pillar of the government's adult crime, adult time laws. It will mandate jail for juvenile offenders who commit serious offences while on bail. But there's concern youth detention centres won't be able to cope with the influx of detainees. Data shows the laws would have captured nearly 900 children over the past year, and all detention centres across the state are currently at capacity. The mandatory minimum sentence for a youth who breaches bail is not yet known. The Premier says he's still working that out with his cabinet.
0: The Prime Minister has vowed to protect

0: Western Australia would regard it as a good deal. Victorian Treasurer Colin Brooks says the current system isn't working. The Productivity Commission will hand down its final report in December.
1: The boss of BMD is set to appear at Queensland's CFMEU inquiry today in the wake of explosive allegations linking the construction giant to an outlaw bikie gang. Will Murray reports.
2: The probe is examining alleged union misconduct in Queensland. A long-running dispute between construction firm BMD and the CFMEU on Brisbane's taxpayer-funded Centenary Bridge upgrade is under the microscope. BMD Chief Executive Scott Power is due to give evidence today. He's set to be questioned over explosive allegations BMD hired a security company linked to the Comancheros outlaw motorcycle gang in 2024 amid ongoing union disruptions on the major project. Former CFMEU Administrator Mark Irving will also return to the witness box this week for cross-examination. The latest block of hearings in Brisbane will run until Thursday.
1: A man is due to appear in court today, charged over an alleged stolen car crash in Brisbane South. Ned Hammond reports.
3: Police allege the 29-year-old man evaded police in a stolen car at Sunnybank Hills just before 10 o'clock last night. He then allegedly drove dangerously along Tallawood Way in Callum Vale before turning onto Bow Desert Road at high speed and crashing into two cars. The drivers suffered minor injuries. The suspect allegedly fled the scene but was arrested a short time later. He's been charged with offences including unlawful use of a motor vehicle and evading police. He's due to appear in Richlands Magistrates Court today.
1: More than 500 diphtheria cases have been recorded across Australia, but health experts warn the outbreak could be far larger. Paige Coburn reports.
4: Australia is currently experiencing the largest diphtheria outbreak since records began. The infection is highly contagious and currently most prevalent in the Northern Territory and Western Australia. While cases have slowed since the peak in May, Dr. Megan Campbell from the National Aboriginal Community Controlled Health Organisation said some cases might be undetected.
5: We're also mindful that testing rates have not been consistently high.
4: The federal government has rolled out a $13 million package to control the outbreak.
1: The United States is threatening new sanctions on countries that refuse to cut ties with Iran. Here's North America correspondent Cayman Gok.
6: The US Treasury Secretary Scott Bessent claimed economic D-Day is coming for Iran as he announced America's intentions to enforce big economic penalties on countries that continue to trade with Iran. He said today's announcement was a warning shot and that Donald Trump had been phoning world leaders asking them to fall in line. Mr. Bessent gave little detail around what these economic penalties would look like and didn't give a timeline as to when they would be imposed. The US hopes economic pressure will get Iran back to the negotiating table to end the war and reopen the Strait of Hormuz. Cayman Gok, ABC News, Washington.
1: The UK is stepping up its military backing for Ukraine, handing Kyiv the blueprints to build its own long-range missiles. Europe correspondent Catherine Diss reports.
7: The UK Prime Minister Andy Burnham has chosen Ukraine as his first overseas trip as leader, travelling to Kyiv for Ukraine's 35th anniversary of independence and to chair his first Coalition of the Willing meeting. Mr. Burnham promised to hand over confidential information on how to build the long-range Scalp missile, a British French-made weapon that's equivalent to the Storm Shadow. Beside his French and German partners, he pledged to strengthen Kyiv's air defences as the European Union released $10 billion in military aid to do the same.
1: A Queensland grandfather is one of the longest surviving people with motor neuron disease in Australia, diagnosed almost three decades ago. Sarah Richards has the story.
8: On average, people with the progressive neurological condition live up to 27 months after being diagnosed. Sunshine Coast resident John Dynan has spent almost a third of his life with MND, celebrating his 90th birthday last month. His wife, Johanna Dynan, says they still remember the day the doctor told him the news.
9: I said, what the hell is that?
8: MND Queensland's Care Services Director, Alicia Edwards, says there wasn't an answer as to why Mr. Dynan has been able to do so well.
10: I wish we knew. If we knew, we'd probably have bottled it and been giving it out.
8: She says his story is remarkable.
1: With the latest in sport, here's Daniel Garb.
11: Brisbane captain Adam Reynolds has made the call to end his NRL career. A calf injury has robbed the retiring halfback of a farewell at Lang Park in their final home game of the season against the Storm on Thursday.

0: Thursday night. The 36-year-old played 323 games, winning a drought-breaking premiership at South Sydney in 2014 before moving to Brisbane and leading them to grand final glory last year.
1: You want to play the game for everyone. That's not reality. Reality is that you get old, you get brittle, you get a bit sore, and at the end of the day, you can't keep competing forever. So I knew this day was coming. I knew in the back of my mind that I had to say goodbye at some stage, and unfortunately it's today.
0: Corey Horsburgh's departure from Canberra has been officially confirmed, with the Perth Bears announcing they've secured the prop in a three-year deal ahead of their inaugural season next year. Current Sydney Swans assistant coach Mark McVay has been announced as the new head coach of Essendon in the AFL on a three-year deal, and Coco Gauff has powered past third seed and fellow American Jessica Pegula in the final of Tennis Cincinnati Open to win her first title of 2026 and make a statement before the US Open.
2: In finance, the Australian share market is expected to open around 10 points higher as reporting season winds down. The Dow Jones is up just over a quarter of a percent. The S&P 500 is down by a similar margin, and the Nasdaq has lost 0.75%. Brent crude has shed just over 2.5% to $91.89 a barrel. Gold is up almost 1% to $4,647 an ounce. The dollar is buying 71.5 US cents. Recapping the top stories in this bulletin, Queensland advocates warn the state government's proposed breach bail go to jail laws for juvenile offenders could put more pressure on an already stretched system. The legislation will be introduced to state parliament this week. The Prime Minister has vowed to protect Western Australia's GST deal despite a report recommending otherwise. It sparked backlash from eastern states, including Queensland. The United States is threatening new sanctions on countries that refuse to cut ties with Iran. And a Queensland grandfather is one of the longest surviving people with motor neuron disease in Australia, diagnosed almost three decades ago. Queensland's weather, scattered to widespread showers, periods of rain and isolated thunderstorms inland for southern and central Queensland. Possible severe storms with damaging wind gusts and heavy rainfall in the southern interior. Isolated showers for eastern districts and in the northwest, mostly fine elsewhere. Cairns 29, Townsville and Rockhampton 28, Mackay, Bundaberg and Mount Isa 25, Toowoomba 23. Partly cloudy in the southeast, Brisbane, the slight chance of a shower 26, Ipswich 27, Logan and the Gold Coast 25, the Sunshine Coast 24. ABC News.
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4: On the way soon, gonna get your chuckle muscles going. Stand-up comedian's gonna join me, Daniel Connell. He's performing in Bundaberg soon. In a couple of weeks. For his Prairie Dog Tour comedy show, where he doesn't mention a prairie dog at all, apparently. The whole thing. It's called the Prairie Dog Tour for some reason. We'll find out why soon when I catch up with him. Right now, though, let's check in on the weather for today and the coming days. We've got Robert Yabaniak at the Bureau of Meteorology. Robert, good morning.
5: Hey, David. How are you going?
4: Good, thanks. Robert, could you think we could possibly get a shower or two today somewhere? What do you reckon?
5: Oh, yeah, we definitely could, especially sort of in the early to mid-afternoon. So, but you're not looking at heavy showers, just like a millimetre or two.
4: Yeah.
5: So that's that. And then the sort of slightly heavier showers will come tomorrow. So that's, you might have heard just then in the little news spiel that the southern inland's getting showers today.
4: Yeah.
5: Well, the trough that's bringing those showers will make its way east, and so by tomorrow will be over Bundaberg around midday.
4: Oh.
5: So expect about 1 to 3 millimetres of rainfall around midday and into late afternoon, early afternoon tomorrow, because of that trough. So, so there's that, and then Thursday, Friday dry, Saturday dry, and then it looks like some showers begin to creep in again on Sunday and Monday. So.
4: Sort of a medium chance of showers today, but a high chance tomorrow. Would that be right to say?
5: Yeah, higher chance tomorrow. But look, either way, it's light showers, you know, nothing torrential.
4: Fair enough. What about temperatures today?
5: Yeah, temperatures today, about 24, 25 on the coast and about 26, 27 for the most part inland, except for Kingaroy, colder as always, 24. Mm. Then trends through Thursday is things will warm up. So by Thursday, you're looking at about 26 on the coast and 26 to 27 inland. Then things get ever so cooler on the weekend, but not by much. So Weekend temperatures, you're looking at 25 on the coast and about 26 inland, which I'd say is pretty good, honestly.
4: It is pretty good indeed. Yeah, okay. So for those dragging out the boat today, what are they facing out of the water?
5: Yeah, so the next 2 days are really calm in terms of winds. So you're dealing with 10-knot winds today and tomorrow. Mm-hmm. Easterly winds today and then sort of variable tomorrow as the southwesterly wind change associated with that trough that I mentioned comes through. So, 10-knot winds today and tomorrow. Swell is northerly below 1 metre today and tomorrow, and seas below half a metre. And then on Thursday, the winds will pick up to southeasterly 15 to 20 knots. And because of that, the wave heights will go up to about 1 to 1.5 metres. Your best bets to go out on the water today or tomorrow.
4: Good idea. Good advice indeed. Robert, thanks very much.
5: Thanks, David.
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4: Could end-of-life landfill sites be turned into something really useful? Everything you always wanted to know but were afraid to ask about phyto-capping on the way. Plus, you'll say 2026. We're going to jump out onto the strip. We're going to pound the pavement and catch up with teenagers in our region. What do they love about where they live? You'll say 2026. And get your little paint pots out. Yes, painting by numbers. Or maybe you want to sculpt something like Michelangelo. Tap into your artistic skills because you could win a really nice cash prize. So if you're a budding artist or maybe... or maybe an established artist. Watch out for the Bundaberg Art Prize. It's on the way, and you're going to find out how to get involved in it. Where to put your paintbrushes very soon. Plus, we've got the shuffle. We'll step into part two this week, getting a snapshot of the life this week of Gary Dundas, race car mechanic from Biggerton. He is choosing the songs and telling the stories. Kicked off yesterday with Slim Dusty's Lights on the Hill. Took him back to his very early days, growing up in Gympie back then. Second selection on the way. And we got the music quiz. We need the second ball in that glass jar. Wayne from Maribor leapt in yesterday. The mystery. Today, though, the music quiz stars Nancy Sinatra. These

Nancy Sinatra, the music quiz today. American singer and actress. Elder daughter, of course, of Frank Sinatra. And Nancy. She had great success in Australia with 11 top 20 hit singles, including two number ones. So here's an instrumental part from one of those 11 hits. Which one is this? Oh, a lively bit of harmonica there. Where does that come from? I'll have a multi-choice for you. So everyone can play. No one gets left out for the music quiz. You can just guess your way to victory as well. Your chance to be the second ball in the glass jar to win the latest edition of Organic Gardener magazine, the fridge magnet with a torch, and the book that was part of Author's Talk last week called The Gardens by Emma Babington. It is an absolute thriller. Next, though, chuckle muzzles to the fore. A comedian is in the building.

0: That's the BJ's. You win again. It's 20 past 7.
1: ABC Wide Bay.
0: Well, he's been a regular on Have You Been Paying Attention? And the Melbourne International Comedy Festival Gala as well. Daniel Connell finds the funny in everyday life, and he's bringing his Prairie Dog Tour to Bundaberg very soon. Daniel, good morning.
2: Morning, David. How are you?
0: Good, Daniel. How exciting is it for you to be heading to the bright lights of Bundy?
2: Oh, I can't wait. I've only really ever been there once before, so really looking forward to getting back up that way for many reasons, obviously to do the show. The one gig I've done up there with the crowd was fantastic, so looking forward to that. And just, I live in Melbourne, so any excuse to get to warmer weather, take it with both hands.
0: Exactly. Yeah. You'll certainly find a warmer climbs in Bundy, that's for sure. So the show's called the Prairie Dog Tour. Why Prairie Dog?
2: Prairie Dog sort of just came from, you know what, there's a little bit behind-the-scenes secret of the industry. You get asked for your show titles for festivals in October for the following year's festival, which starts around March. Uh-huh. So you've generally got 5 or 10 minutes of your show written when you're asked for your title to get the registrations in. So I think my wife and I were just laughing about some different titles, and she came up with Prairie Dog. And I'd taken some images, and the image that we chose for the poster does look just like I'm sitting like a prairie dog. So it sort of just came from there. The show itself doesn't really ever mention a prairie dog in it.
0: That's kind of funny in itself, I suppose. Yeah. So when did you first realise, Daniel, that you had a funny bone?
2: Well, I used to love, you know, as a kid, telling, you know, I would watch Full Frontal or Fast Forward, those sketch shows, or I'd see a comedian on telly and go to school the next day and kind of retell in my group of friends and get some laughs. And I just always loved that. My dad's, you know, he loves holding court and telling stories and things, and I have uncles like that as well. So I think I just had that around me a lot as a kid, and I just loved, making people laugh. I sort of always wanted to give it a go. I always sort of had the idea that I would try stand-up at some point. Mm-hmm. But it took me until 25 to get the guts, because I was always terrified of public speaking. So
0: All right.
2: It took a long time to get the courage.

0: to get up and give it a crack.
1: So how did you overcome that on stage then?
0: Well, just it was terrifying. I just had to really go for it. And as the years go on, it just sort of gets better. It just got better and better with the nerves and things. Once I give it a go, I got a couple of laughs in my first set, and it's quite a good feeling when you get that first few laughs. So
1: that very first gig, you got them going a bit, did you?
0: I reckon I did about 5 jokes and 2 of them got laughs. A couple of them got a bit of silence, but a couple got laughs, and that was enough to want to do it a second time.
1: And that was it? You were hooked?
0: Hooked, yeah. It's very addictive. I say that to people who think they'd like to give it a go. I always say just be aware that if you get laughs, it's very – it really becomes all – it really takes over your life.
1: Yeah, yeah. So who
0: think
1: do you –
0: about it all the time.
1: Once you put your material together, who do you try it out on?
0: Yeah, so I'm out most nights of the week. So at the moment, I generally start writing a new show in June, and I write it up until Christmas time. So that's where I'm doing at the moment. So I'm just out kind of Monday, Tuesday, Wednesdays around Melbourne at open mics testing it. So go and, do it to 10, 15 people at the back of a pub. And just kind of get a vibe of whether it works or not.
1: Sure.
0: And, they're pretty good at telling you whether it's good or not. Yeah. You can find out straight away whether it goes in the bin.
1: You certainly spend a lot of time travelling around the country on tour. There must be a few things happen on the way that make its way into your material.
0: Absolutely, yeah. There's always something. A lot of, I've got things in this year's show about, airport security and, seeing – I was in a terminal travelling around and I saw it. A couple putting on quite a display of public affection in front of everyone. And that's made it into the show, just what people think about how far you should be allowed to go in public with your partner.
1: Right.
0: So that made it into the show. I remember when I saw that, I was like, right, that's going in. They were really, there was kids around and I thought they were going way too far, David,
1: Right. But,
0: and they were performing like he was going to London or something for a long period of time, this guy, but it was just a Melbourne to Hobart flight they were only going.
1: Okay.
0: They're going to be 46 minutes apart,
1: So is that observational humour that really is your thing, yeah?
0: Yeah, yeah. So I just sort of, if I see things like that, I just put a note in my phone straight away. But I said that couple, they're now a big part of the show. Yeah.
1: little do they know. They know. Okay. All right. So coming soon to Bundy, what do we get?
0: Yeah. So it's about an hour show. I reckon I've done this show, by the time I get to Bundy, I would have done it about 70 times this year. So it's very sort of polished and, I know that it works and people seem to be having a good time. So. It's just a really good show. I think it's just good for people to come in and I don't really do much political or world issues stuff, so it's just sort of come in and forget about what's going on outside and sit in a nice dark room and have a laugh at my expense for an hour.
1: All right. The Bundaberg, get ready to get their chuckle muscles going. Daniel, thanks very much.
0: No worries, Dave. Thanks for the chat, mate.
1: Daniel Connell, and you can see him perform at the old Bundy Tavern in Bundaberg Saturday, September the 5th, so not too far off. Starts at 7:30 in the evening. Old Bundy Tavern in Bundaberg, Saturday, September the 5th, starts at 7:30. This is ABC White Bay. It's almost 26 past 7.
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1: News on the way next with Nikki Sabella for the White Bay Burnett in that this morning. Transforming end-of-life landfills into thriving green spaces could become easier as researchers delve into new data on phytocapping technology. More on that with Nikki and other stories for the White Bay Burnett after Madonna.

0: That's Madonna on ABC Waibai. 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
1: Good morning, Nikki Sorbello with ABC Local News for the Wide Bay Burnett. A CQ University researcher has spent 6 months with the Bundaberg Regional Council's waste management team to immerse himself in the real-world application of phytocapping. The technology uses soil and plants to cover former landfill sites and protect groundwater, as opposed to traditional methods such as clay and plastic. Nadun Balaki looked at 7 years of data from the trial at Quinaba to show its success. He hopes it can be used to help increase the use of phytocapping technology.
2: We don't have numbers. We don't have measured figures to prove regulatory authorities this phytocapping is giving the same results similar to other expensive capping materials.
1: Senior lecturer in ecological engineering at Griffith University, Ruby Michael, says researchers have applied for a 3-year program to update industry standards and encourage more landfill operators to take up the technology.
3: That support system is really needed for the technology so that regulators can be confident to use it, so that designers can be confident to design, so site owners can feel like they have a good understanding and can see how these systems can work at their site.
1: A North Queensland man's due to appear in court today, accused of trying to smuggle more than $1 million worth of contraband into the Townsville Correctional Centre. Prison officers downed a drone in May, which was allegedly loaded with methamphetamine, GBL, prescription drugs, syringes, a mobile phone and a SIM card. The joint operation included officers from the Bundaberg Criminal Investigation Branch. The 47-year-old is facing several charges, including drug trafficking. A proposed $31.9 billion data centre in regional Queensland is intensifying debate over how Australia's rapidly expanding AI infrastructure should be powered. Kava Akbari reports.
4: The Western Downs Digital Park will be built near Dalby, about 250 kilometres northwest of Brisbane, and is expected to become the largest facility of its kind in Australia. The developer says the project would prioritise air cooling and use alternative water sources, but it would still place significant demands on energy infrastructure. The proposal comes as the federal government prepares national rules aimed at ensuring new data centres are supported by additional renewable generation. Queensland Premier David Crisafulli, however, has hit back at the idea, saying he will oppose that approach at National Cabinet this week, arguing developers should not be restricted to renewable energy projects.
1: Queensland advocates warn the state government's proposed breach bail go to jail laws for juvenile offenders could put more pressure on an already stretched system. The legislation will be introduced to state parliament this week, as Laura Lavelle explains.
5: The proposed bail reforms are another pillar of the government's adult crime, adult time laws. It will mandate jail for juvenile offenders who commit serious offences while on bail. But there's concern youth detention centres won't be able to cope with the influx of detainees. Data shows the laws would have captured nearly 900 children over the past year, and all detention centres across the state are currently at capacity. The mandatory minimum sentence for a youth who breaches bail is not yet known. The Premier says he's still working that out with his cabinet.
1: Intersection upgrades on a major Bundaberg road have been completed. The Department of Transport says the upgrade to the Goodwood Road and McCarthy Road intersection at Thabeeban will improve safety and traffic flow. The work included installing new traffic signals and pedestrian crossings and improved lighting. A Bundaberg strawberry grower is celebrating 25 years of local operations. Triple S Strawberries is inviting people to take part in an attempt on 2 world records next month, one for the most people picking strawberries at one time and also for the most fruit eaten in 1 minute. Co-owner Gina Dang says strawberries have been part of her family's life for more than 25 years.
6: We want to create something that's celebrate farmers, something that celebrate communities, something that celebrate families, and something people will remember for years to come.
1: Bundaberg Mayor Helen Blackburn says the records will broaden the region's exposure.
7: The judges are coming from London from the Guinness World Records to adjudicate the entire competition. So this is just a fabulous thing for our region, great for tourism, but even better for the Bundaberg people. We get to eat the strawberries.
1: To the weather, partly cloudy, the chance of morning fog, medium chance of showers, most likely in the late morning and afternoon. Light winds becoming northeasterly, 15 to 20 kilometres per hour in the morning, then becoming light in the evening. Gander and Monto, a top of 27, Gympie and Maryborough, 26, Bundaberg, 25, Hervey Bay and Kingaroy, 24. Across the Wide Bay, Burnett, this is ABC News.
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9: Hi, Rachel Mealy here. Economic D-Day, the US threatening sanctions on any country dealing with Iran, warning they're facing expulsion from its financial system. Health authorities working to contain Australia's worst ever diphtheria outbreak, and how AI deepfakes of some of our top doctors are being used to spread medical misinformation.
10: It looked perfectly correct because they had indeed used a video of me. 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
14: A very good morning. There has been one crash getting cleared up near Hervey Bay, Burram Heads, single vehicle pile up on Burram Heads Road near Gillies Road, and crews still on site there, no delays. Around Hervey Bay, generally light conditions on all the majors there, and also good early start through Maryborough. Just under speed on the Bruce Highway both ways through Maryborough West around the Roebuck Zones. Gilders Road, under speed through North Isis and also through South Bingra, and a good early start around Bundaberg. I'm Brad from A10, that's the latest traffic on ABC Wide Bay.
0: Thanks, Brad. What about finance? Here's Harry.
15: The Australian share market is expected to open around 10 points higher as reporting season winds down. Coles and Woodside are among the biggest companies due to hand down their results. The Dow Jones is just up over a quarter of 1%. The S&P 500 is down by a similar margin, and the Nasdaq has lost 0.75%. Brent crude has shed a little over 2.5% to $91.89 a barrel. Gold is up almost 1% to $4,647 an ounce. The dollar is buying 71.5 US cents.
0: Harry, before you go, I saw you on the street the other day. You were standing on the street having a chat to a strange man wearing a leopard print onesie and pushing a wheelbarrow. Mm.
15: You have to be more specific. I do that every day, David.
0: What was that all about? Yeah, but this looked particularly strange. What was that going on there?
15: That was Catman Ken. He was in the Wide Bay region this last week.
0: Ah, so, that's what it was.
15: Yeah, so Kentaro Jin, widely known as Catman Ken, is a Japanese adventurer who has walked over 6,000 kilometres across Australia.
0: Wow.
15: As you mentioned, all while wearing a leopard print onesie and pushing a wheelbarrow. So he travelled through the Wide Bay region on Friday and he's making his way down south, but he's travelled across Australia through the deserts. But I caught up with him on Friday.
16: I come from Perth and I arrived here, Bundaberg, yes.
17: What's been your favourite spot so far?
16: Oh, favourite spot is, Bundy, because, I've been... A ginger beer factory and lamb factory, lots of places to see in Bundy,
17: And what is the reaction to people around? Somebody just dropped off some food for you. Do you get a lot of food?
16: No, a lot of food, a lot of energy drink and water and everything. Everyone is really kind to me, I'm super happy.
17: When did you first start this? What prompted this trip?
16: 3 years ago, I started from Carnarvon, which is Western Australia, Northwest Australia, the small town. I started walking from, Carnarvon to Sydney, and then started riding from Sydney to here, this is a super good city, so I want you to know Australia is very good, yes!
17: What's been the hardest thing so far in your travels?
16: Oh, hardest thing, definitely in Narrabul, which is a... very long distance desert. It was super hot, It was summertime, yeah, and super hot, and yeah, so many flies. I can't eat anything, yeah, because of flies, yeah.
18: Yeah.
16: It was challenging stuff, yeah. And I'm going to go to Cairns and Uluru and Darwin and going back to Perth, and it's going to be summer, so, yeah, it's more tough, yeah.
18: Wow. I like it.
17: So big travels planned ahead.
16: Yeah, big travels, big challenging, but this is my life, yeah.
0: Yeah, what a character. You sure that wasn't Borat in a onesie?
18: It was not Borat, no.
0: Oh, okay.
18: It's like, my wife, that's Borat. Yes. He sounds, he's Kazakhstani.
0: Of course, accent. Yeah, different, yeah. Slight similarity, but different. Yeah.
18: I love this Catman, Ken. He's, yeah, he's streaming, like, live all the whole time. Wow. While I was with him. All these people were coming up to him, like kids, elderly people,
0: so
18: and children. Coming up to him, giving him money and food.
0: Right.
18: So he's got a little bucket, and people put money in there, and it supports his travels. And his whole message is to spread and create positivity. So it's all about positivity.
0: Good.
18: So he's very happy, if you couldn't tell there. He was very smiling, waving.
0: Maybe I should get a onesie and a wheelbarrow and start going around like that as well. People throw money at you. So he fills up the wheelbarrow with money, does he? Is that the idea?
18: Yes, there's a bucket of money in the
0: wheelbarrow. What a great idea.
18: Yeah.
0: He's a clever guy, right? He's a clever guy. Did you get a selfie?
18: I did get a selfie, We put it on our ABC Wide Bay Facebook account as well, so you can check that out.
0: Okay. Harry with a man and his onesie on ABC Wide Bay. Thanks,
18: thank you.
0: On the way next, everything you wanted to know, always wanted to know, but were afraid to ask about phytocapping. That's next.

0: Yeah, shame you forgot the words at the end there, but good song that. Simple Minds, Don't You Forget About Me. It's 14 to 8.
1: ABC Wide Bay.
0: Well, when they are no longer needed, legislation says that landfill sites must be covered up normally with clay or plastic. But for the past 20 years, a new technology, phytocapping, has been trialled right across the country that's not only efficient, but it's really a lot better for the environment, more economical, and, you know what, it looks better as well. Well, Nikki Sabello has the report.
2: Phytocapping is a method of capping a landfill after we've finished filling it. We use plants and soil as a capping method rather than the traditional clay or plastic or bitumen caps.
3: Kerry Dalton is the Bundaberg Regional Council's branch manager of waste and recycling. The council has been trialling PhytoCap technology since 2019, where once a landfill site is full, a top layer of soil is added and then native trees and shrubs are planted.
2: What this does over the longer term, it essentially maintains itself, so you don't have to go back in and fix holes in the cap or with plastic, you know, over time that will wear. So as the trees grow, it's a self-sustaining system.
3: The Department of Environment says former landfill sites must be covered up to prevent leachate, a toxic liquid created when water mixes with the waste from seeping out and contaminating local groundwater. Phytocapping works by trapping water in the soil, with the trees delivering it back into the atmosphere through the transpiration process.
2: There's a lot of benefits around that type of cap compared to traditional caps. They have other benefits around methane, which we're looking into at the moment, and, you know, bringing native wildlife back into the area.
3: The technology was introduced into Australia in 2003, with the first application in 2011. But it isn't widely used, and researchers like Nudun Balaki are hoping to change that. The PhD candidate spent 6 months with the Bundaberg Council analysing 7 years of data.
4: So this is kind of a new trend. Phytocapping is a nature-based solution. But the only thing is we don't have numbers. We don't have measured figures to prove regulatory authorities this phytocapping is giving the same results similar to other expensive capping materials. My target is to give some kind of a practical, industrial-friendly and industry-oriented solution in such a way that the outcome is directly applied to industry for the betterment of economy and other perspectives.
3: Dr. Ruby Michael, a senior lecturer in ecological engineering at Griffith University, has been researching phytocaps since they were introduced to Australia. She estimates there could be as many as 50 sites using the process across the country, although the exact number is unknown.
5: We have never done a full-scale assessment of the technology, who's using it, where it's been used, what are the sort of successes and challenges. And we have started doing that. We've started a national survey supported by the Waste Management and Resource Recovery Association of Australia and Griffith University.
3: Dr. Michael says the technology has proven itself equal in engineering performance, but has other added benefits.
5: Recreating a forest ecosystem on top of a landfill, obviously, biodiversity benefits. And then potentially, if you have an innovative site owner who would like to provide after-use benefit for community, those spaces can also become places of recreation, of bird watching, and it can enhance landscape connectivities. These are rare opportunities for us to reclaim green space. And because the phytocap has such densely planted, diverse vegetation, there's an opportunity for it to really be a flourishing and exciting green space compared to a parkland, for example.
3: Despite the benefits, researchers are working to address the barriers to adoption.
5: Not everybody is used to using plants or accustomed to designing with plants. And we found that there were things like a lack of knowledge or misunderstandings about the technology. There was a need for more case studies of successful sites. We don't have any concerns. We just know that that support system is really needed for the technology so that regulators can be confident to use it, so that designers can be confident to design, so site owners can feel like they have a good understanding and can see how these systems can work at their sites.
3: In Bundaberg, the trial has been so successful, Waste and Recycling Branch Manager Kerry Dalton says the council is looking to use phytocapping on a second landfill.
2: We're going to start on the next landfill site maybe in the next year, once we've got a bit more information and analyse the data and just make sure that the cap works, that it's effective. And they're going to do some more research around the long-term impacts and how it performs over time with climate and weather.
0: Yeah, sounds like a good idea. Bundaberg Regional Council's Kerry Dalton editing that story from Nikki Sabello on ABC White Bay. Well, on the way next, you'll say 2026 has our ABC team hitting the streets to find out how you're feeling about the issues that are really important to you. And on the way next, you're going to hear from young people in our community on what they love about where they live.
1: Are there any winners in the cost of living crisis? Has gambling become our national sport? How much more can our farmers survive? What's causing the algal bloom? Can we afford the energy transition?
6: Questions, they've never been more important. So the one thing we'll never question is our duty to keep asking. ABC News, keep asking.
7: Every community has stories worth sharing.
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0: Yes, because at the ABC, our best stories start with listening to yours. And the most important questions we ask are the ones you want answered. ABC Your Say is our invitation for you to be part of the conversation about what's working well in your community and what you think needs to be improved. We want to know what people are talking about on your street that the rest of the country needs to know. When you think about the future, what gives you hope and what issues keep you awake at night? What's the one thing about your daily life that you want people in power to understand and do something to fix? Is Australia still the lucky country? And if not, what's changed and what needs to be done to make it better? If you can ask our political leaders just one question, what would that be? But also, what's great about the place where you live? And is there someone in your community with a story that needs to be told? So we want to hear from you. Share your stories, ask your questions and share your perspectives with us. Just go to abc.net.au/yoursay to do that. That's abc.net.au/yoursay. And Jackie Kelly caught up with teenagers as part of Your Say 2026 and asked them about what they love about where they live.
9: Your Say 2026. What do you love about where you live?
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0: Ah, some really great thoughts there. 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Text line 0487 993 222 or give us a call on 1300 221 001. What do you really love about your community? Your Say on ABC Wire Bay. And don't forget, for the Jenny Whipple weather calendar, we gave away a copy yesterday and we'll be giving away more over the coming weeks, but the much-loved ABC and QCWA Genuine Weather Calendar is back for 2027, now in its fifth year. The calendar features a stunning collection of photos of Queensland landscapes, skies and storms. Canada also raises vital funds for the QCWA and raises awareness for its valuable work right across the state. So if you're not lucky enough, though, to win one on ABC Waipae over the coming weeks, well, you can still purchase the calendar for just $20 through the QCWA website. In fact, an easy way of getting to that website is just to text the word calendar to us on 0487 993 222. So just text the word calendar to 0487 993 222. And you know what we'll do? We'll send you a link to how you can get one as well. So just text calendar, the word calendar, to 0487 993 222, and we'll send you a link to how you can get a copy of the Jenny Woodward Weather Calendar for 2027. News and AM's on the way on AM today with Rachel Mealy. The US threatens sanctions on any country dealing with Iran, and health authorities working to contain Australia's worst ever diphtheria outbreak. News and AM's next.

from Los Angeles. That's Redbone. Come and get your love. You can get News 9 in just a minute. Then after 8:30, find out how to get your hands on the loot for the Bundaberg Art Prize 2026. News time now, though. It is 8 o'clock.

0: ABC News, good morning. I'm Kira Jones. Police are searching for a group of people accused of a violent home invasion on Brisbane's Bayside. Officers allege a 46-year-old male resident was stabbed at an address on Albatross Street in Victoria Point at about 1:30 this morning. He was taken to hospital in a critical but stable condition. Anyone with information is being urged to come forward. A man is due to appear in court today, charged over an alleged stolen car crash in Brisbane's south. Ned Hammond reports.
1: Police allege the 29-year-old man evaded police in a stolen car at Sunnybank Hills just before 10 o'clock last night. He then allegedly drove dangerously along Tallawood Way in Callum Vale before turning onto Bow Desert Road at high speed and crashing into two cars. The drivers suffered minor injuries. The suspect allegedly fled the scene but was arrested a short time later. He's been charged with offences including unlawful use of a motor vehicle and evading police. He's due to appear in Richlands Magistrates Court today.
0: A commission of inquiry into the Queensland branch of the CFMEU will resume public hearings in Brisbane today, with BMD's chief executive, Scott Power, set to give evidence. The construction giant has come under scrutiny at the probe amid allegations of links with members of the Comancheros bikie gang. Former federal government-appointed CFMEU administrator Mark Irving will also return to the witness box this week for cross-examination. Coalition frontbencher Andrew Hastie has seized on conflicting messages from One Nation over its migration policy. Yesterday, Barnaby Joyce clarified the minor party's net migration target was 130,000 after his colleague David Farley suggested otherwise. Mr. Hastie says cracks are emerging.
2: I think it highlights a big schism inside One Nation. On one hand, you've got Labor, who's lost control of our borders and our immigration program. And then on the other hand, you've got One Nation, who can't arrive on a

0: force in affected areas and deliver more vaccinations.
1: Overseas, Britain has boosted Ukraine's long-range firepower, giving Kyiv the blueprints to manufacture missiles at home. Europe correspondent Catherine Diss reports.
2: The UK's Prime Minister Andy Burnham visited Kyiv on his first overseas trip as leader. Chairing a coalition of the willing meeting, Mr. Burnham pledged support for Ukraine despite Russia's threat of consequences, and beside his French and German counterparts, promised to strengthen Kyiv's air defences as the European Union released $10 billion in military aid to do the same. Ukraine's President Volodymyr Zelensky will be hoping it prompts his US counterpart Donald Trump to allow Kyiv to also manufacture America's Patriot missile interceptors at home in the face of a global shortage.
1: Back home, the Australian Bureau of Statistics says 10 million households have completed this year's census so far. The five-yearly snapshot helps shape government decisions on healthcare, transport, schools and infrastructure. Census General Manager Jenny Telford says the ABS is still chasing responses, but penalties are a last resort.
3: So we don't think about fines until much later on down the track. Fine, if you just need a little bit more time or you need an extra helping hand from the ABS to complete the census, we'll give you that time and help that you need. Really, the fines only apply for people who really actively refuse to participate in the census.
1: Queensland's weather, scattered to widespread showers, periods of rain and isolated thunderstorms inland for southern and central Queensland. Isolated showers for eastern districts and in the northwest, mostly fine elsewhere. Partly cloudy in the southeast. Brisbane, the slight chance of a shower, 26. Ipswich, 27. Logan and the Gold Coast, 25. The Sunshine Coast heading to a top of 24 degrees. You're up to date with the latest ABC News.
4: Good morning, welcome to AM. I'm Rachel Mealy, coming to you from the lands of the Turrbal and Yuggera people in Brisbane. On today's program, health authorities working to contain Australia's worst ever diphtheria outbreak, with Aboriginal communities especially vulnerable. And how AI deepfakes of some of our top doctors are being used to spread medical misinformation.
5: It looked perfectly correct because they had indeed used a video of me. The vast majority of people who would have seen it wouldn't know me well enough to know that the voice wasn't accurate.
4: First today, spurred on by a supersized El Niño and human-caused climate change, scientists say ocean temperatures are the hottest ever recorded. The European Union's Copernicus Climate Change Service says the world's ocean temperatures hit 21.1 degrees Celsius over the weekend. Leading experts are warning the combination of El Niño systems and climate change could be devastating, as Stephanie Smale reports.
6: Like most Australian graziers, Jim McCallum is constantly watching the weather.
7: There's a multitude of weather apps and models that you look to in these circumstances. If I'm being really honest, I just keep finding one that gives me something somewhat positive and try and stick to that.
6: It's already been a challenging year where he farms at Woolbrook near Walcha on the New South Wales Northern Tablelands.
7: It's been a tough winter here and a tough year really. We've living a little bit hand-to-mouth, had to feed cattle at certain points and, you know, make some decisions that we wouldn't normally make.
6: It's dry on land and getting hotter in the ocean, with the European Copernicus Climate Change Service measuring the highest ever temperature of 21.1 degrees Celsius over the weekend. Samantha Burgess is the strategic climate lead for Copernicus.
8: This is yet another sign of our climate system under strain and the ocean under immense pressure.
6: Samantha Burgess warns warmer oceans can have wide-reaching consequences, including supercharging extreme weather, raising sea levels and harming marine life.
8: The record ocean temperatures that we see right now are a combination of background level of warming. So the ocean in general has warmed about 0.8 degrees Celsius from human-induced climate change. And then we've got this boost from the El Niño event.
6: And she says the ocean temperatures are likely to warm even further in the next few months, putting stress on life in the water and on land too.
8: When we have a warmer ocean, such as we've had in Europe this summer, it amplifies

0: amplifies the impact of heat waves because you don't get the cooler nighttime temperatures with the sea breeze coming off the ocean when the ocean is very warm. So there's a huge number of reasons why people should be worried about a warmer ocean.
1: As the climate keeps changing, scientists are working with farmers to plan for the future. University of Melbourne Emeritus Professor and Climate Council member David Caroli has recently been on Victoria's Mornington Peninsula, talking farmers through what's likely to come.
2: We know that climate change is getting worse and has been getting worse over the last 20 years.
1: Professor Caroli says the full impacts of this particular El Niño won't be known until later in the year, but he explains climate change will keep exacerbating the challenges.
2: It is still too early to say how strong this El Niño will be, but past El Niños have had major impacts on rainfall and agricultural production because of very dry and warm conditions.
1: Is the risk greater that the El Niño patterns will get more severe as climate change persists?
2: It is very likely that the combination of El Niño and climate change will lead to stronger El Niño impacts because in warmer temperatures associated with climate change and the reductions in rainfall associated with El Niño, the combination of those will lead to greater impact on agricultural production.
3: Professor David Caroli from the Climate Council, ending that report by Stephanie Smale and Nick Grimm. There have been more than 500 cases of diphtheria across the country so far this year, in the largest outbreak on record. But experts warn a lack of testing could mean actual numbers of a disease once considered eliminated are much higher. Federal and state governments continue to work to mitigate the outbreak, but epidemiologists say more needs to be done if Australia is to stamp out the disease once again. Here's National Health reporter Stephanie Dalzell.
4: Diphtheria is spreading to the land.
5: To combat an ancient disease, modern technology has been deployed. Social media messages from public health groups like the National Aboriginal Community Controlled Health Organisation, or NACHO, have been urging those in affected areas to get tested and vaccinated against diphtheria.
4: We all play a part to keep the community safe.
5: There have been almost 540 cases of diphtheria recorded so far this year, mainly in the Northern Territory and Western Australia, but also in South Australia and Queensland. While cases have slowed since peaking mid-year, NACHO's medical advisor Megan Campbell says actual cases of the disease could be even higher.
6: We're just a little bit cautious about how we interpret that data when we're hearing that testing is quite low in some parts of Australia.
5: Diphtheria is a highly contagious and dangerous bacterial infection treated with antibiotics and can affect the nose, throat, airways, or the skin. The vast majority of cases have been among Aboriginal and Torres Strait Islander people in outer regional and remote areas. And Dr. Campbell urges those in affected areas to get tested and stay on top of vaccinations.
6: We do know that serious illness can occur from diphtheria, and the hospitalisation rate for this outbreak has been around 20%. So it is a serious infection, and we really do want people to keep thinking about diphtheria and keep talking to their health professionals.
5: Once a leading cause of childhood deaths, diphtheria had been considered largely eliminated since the 1950s on the back of routine vaccination use. Governments and public health experts have attributed this outbreak to factors like waning immunity. Epidemiologist at the Australian Centre of Disease Control, Stephanie Williams, notes a high proportion of those who tested positive for diphtheria this year had received at least 3 vaccine doses.
7: Whilst those antibody levels generally do decline over time, they are still providing some protection. So when we look at the cases that we have seen in this outbreak, we have seen mostly mild disease.
5: Housing is also a huge factor. This outbreak has disproportionately affected people in lower socioeconomic areas, where poor living conditions and overcrowding have allowed the disease to spread easily. Professor of Epidemiology at Adelaide University, Adrian Esterman, says Australia can stamp out diphtheria.

0: once again, but only if meaningful improvements to housing are made.
1: We can vaccinate till cows come home. It won't help unless they decide about housing and sanitation.
0: A health department spokesperson says the government's committed $13 million for a surge workforce to administer booster vaccinations and treatments and support affected jurisdictions to respond to the outbreak.
2: Stephanie Dalzell and Paige Coburn with that report. Australia's peak doctor's body is calling for tougher action to prevent the online spread of deep fakes. Some health professionals have had their appearance and voice impersonated by AI tools. The resulting content is misleading patients, scamming them, and even encouraging them to ditch their prescription medicines. Isabel Massali reports.
3: Professor Jonathan Shaw only realised there was a fake video of him because patients called up his clinic asking for a diabetes treatment he knew nothing about. The video on Facebook seemed to show him endorsing the product.
4: It looked perfectly correct because they had indeed used a video of me. The vast majority of people who would have seen it would either not know me at all or wouldn't know me well enough to know that the voice wasn't accurate.
3: As the deputy director of the Baker Heart and Diabetes Institute in Melbourne, he was worried about his reputation, but...
4: My main concern right from the beginning was always that people with diabetes would see this and would stop taking their prescribed medication.
3: After significant efforts from his team, the AI video was taken down in 2024, and those phone calls have stopped. But he can't be sure it's not somewhere else.
4: If there was some sort of central way of reporting these things that would lead to a very much more rapid taking down of the videos, that would be a partial help.
3: That's also one of the requests made by the Australian Medical Association as it renews calls for stronger action on AI deepfakes, especially when it comes to health messaging. Associate Professor Julian Raitt is the AMA Vice President.
5: We've written now to the Prime Minister seeking greater protections as there don't appear to be any regulations in place to enforce removal of this sort of harmful material. And if we could also get time-bound takedown requirements that mandate that the platforms have to remove the harmful content within a specific period, otherwise they'll be fined. We think that would be an appropriate mechanism to try and reduce this worrying trend.
3: The AMA fears it could have serious consequences for patient health.
5: AMA presidents and, you know, the current president and even former presidents have been, sort of impersonated in this way. And, of course, it's very concerning.
3: ANU Associate Professor Amy Dole also wants tougher measures. She recently developed a training program to help people spot a fake.
6: The problem is, of course, that this is a game of cat and mouse. The AI technology is going to keep on improving, and that means that we need to keep on updating our beliefs about what is AI and combine that with using good tools for detecting AI as well as common sense, making sure that we get good quality information from government websites rather than relying on social media.
3: In a statement, a federal government spokesperson said existing criminal laws have been strengthened addressing harmful online conduct, and the government will continue to monitor this area. But they added the onus is on social media platforms to not publish misinformation and disinformation.
2: Isabel Massali. You're listening to AM, where it's 16 minutes past 8. The United States has declared an economic D-Day for Iran, threatening sanctions on nations doing business with the Iranian regime. The Treasury Secretary, Scott Bessent, is also warning anyone helping Iran launder money is facing expulsion from the US financial system. Our North America correspondent, Cayman Gok, joined me earlier from Washington.
7: Scott Bessent declared that any country that continues to have ties with Iran will face big economic penalties from the United States. But today's announcement, whilst he declared it would be economic D-Day for Iran, it was a lot of tough talk and no immediate action. He said he wanted to warn countries around the world to give them time to, quote, remedy what he called their bad behaviour before they suffered the consequences, which was essentially if you do business with Iran or aid Iran to avoid sanctions, then you too will be punished. But the sanctions, he did say, would be focused and targeting on five of Iran's most vital

0: lifelines being gold, aviation, shipping, technology, and other countries' digital assets. He also said President Donald Trump has been phoning up other world leaders, asking them to fall in line, or then, and if they don't, they'll suffer the financial consequences. But all of this is aimed at trying to get Iran back to the negotiating table and to suffocate their economy even further. Today's announcement, though, lacked precise details on what these economic penalties would look like, how severe they would be, and there was also no immediate timeline on when the United States would impose them. Here is Treasury Secretary Scott Bessent.
1: Treasury has mapped every node, every facilitator, and every network that Iran has used to smuggle oil and evade sanctions. Beginning today, the actions of Treasury and other agencies will tighten the noose and block every potential source of revenue that funds the IRGC and the evil Iranian regime. We are enforcing a zero leakage approach.
2: That's the US Treasury Secretary Scott Bessent. Are these sanctions likely to have the impact the US wants?
0: Well, Iran's regime has managed to survive and navigate international sanctions for nearly five decades. So this isn't a new tool in the United States pressure toolbox. Iran's come out today and said that the United States isn't in a position to be limiting its country's economic relations. But that being said, the country was already in severe economic pain before this war, and today its currency dropped to a record low against the United States dollar. So much of the effectiveness of this campaign will depend on whether trading countries do indeed sever ties with Iran, particularly China, which purchases up to 90% of the country's oil. And US-China relations right now are fragile. Xi Jinping is expected to visit Washington, D.C. next month, and notably Scott Bessent dodged questions, direct questions about whether the United States would penalise Chinese banks, though he did say no country or entity is above US sanctions.
2: Cayman Gok in Washington. Britain, alongside France, has handed Ukraine the blueprints to the Scalp missile, allowing it to build its own long-range weapons capability. The UK Prime Minister, Andy Burnham, handed over the classified information in Kyiv while on his first overseas visit as leader. Kyiv will be hoping it prompts the US President Donald Trump to also allow it to build the Patriot missile interceptors, which are in critical short supply. Europe correspondent Catherine Diss filed this report.
3: It was another deadly night in Ukraine. A barrage of Russian missiles and drones hitting multiple targets. It's a constant reminder of Ukraine's Soviet past as the young country marks 35 years of independence from the Union. In the capital, Kyiv, it's a bittersweet moment. The President, Volodymyr Zelensky, visiting the tomb of the unknown soldier to pay his respects to fallen soldiers.
4: Russia не хоче миру, хоче...
5: Russia does not want peace. It wants mobilization. Well then, let's keep a cool head about it. Let us take action. We must strengthen our armed forces and ensure we have everything we need to hold our defences. Our soldiers must be supplied and equipped with everything necessary to turn the enemy's reinforcements into fertiliser for our land.
3: Foreign dignitaries attended too, the UK Prime Minister Andy Burnham among them, on his first overseas trip as leader.
6: You have stood tall and defiant in the face of everything Russia has thrown at you.
3: Bringing with him a gift.
7: Vladimir has now asked that we share our Storm Shadow technology so that Ukraine can build these capabilities themselves. I am pleased to confirm today that I have approve that request.
3: The blueprints to the long-range Scalp missile, an Anglo-French weapon which will allow Kyiv to make its own, build self-sufficiency and strike targets deep inside Russia. It's the equivalent to the British Storm Shadow long-range missile, which the UK started supplying in 2023, completely changing the trajectory for Ukraine.
8: Today's message about Storm Shadows, and we're very thankful to your industry and to French industry.
3: It's infuriated Moscow, which last week threatened the UK with consequences over the use of British drones by Ukraine.
9: Britain Britain methodically and regularly adds fuel to the fire and methodically and regularly hatches schemes to prevent even the slightest progress in the peaceful settlement process.
3: Kyiv will be hoping the generosity of its partners in France and Britain prompts the US President Donald Trump to also offer up designs to the Patriot missile interceptors too, as supplies run critically low. While both would bolster Ukraine's arsenal, building the infrastructure to produce them is likely years away. This is Catherine Diss in London, reporting for AM.
2: Residents of the idyllic Kangaroo Island off South Australia are deeply concerned bird flu could soon spread to local mammals, including the endangered Australian sea lion. Annie Guest reports.
10: Sometimes described as a zoo without fences, Kangaroo Island is a prized tourist destination and Craig Wickham's home for almost 60 years.
11: Given the place is such a amazing sort of natural history associated with the island, it tends to attract people who are coming here for those values, and also those of people who've lived here for generations love the nature as well.
10: Among them are free-range egg farmers taking advantage of the rare fox-free environment, but now anxious about their flock catching H5N1 flu from the island's infected native birds. And there are imminent fears for other animals after South Australia recorded Australia's first case in a mammal. For conservationist Craig Wickham, who runs wildlife tours, it's very worrying.
11: Yeah, there's lots and lots of different reasons to be concerned. There's not much upside with the story.
10: On Kangaroo Island, which native species are you most worried about?
11: So the crossover from birds to mammals has been, in a lot of places, has been via the pinnipeds, so the seals and sea lions. On Kangaroo Island, the one which is probably the biggest concern are the Australian sea lions.
10: The endangered Australian sea lion breeds on Kangaroo Island and the nearby Pages Islands, where the latest dead long-nosed fur seal was found. The first confirmed case was a fur seal at Beachport on the SA coast. Australia's chief vet, Dr. Beth Cookson, confirms Australia has already had more than 300 bird flu events.
12: We have seen internationally that, unfortunately, marine mammals seem to be more susceptible to the strain of H5 bird flu that has arrived in Australia.
10: While there's no available vaccine for seals, efforts to immunise certain birds are underway, including Victoria's little penguins, attempting to avoid worst-case scenario predictions of 8,000 to 16,000 little penguin deaths. The federal government says it's invested $113 million in bird flu preparedness and provided a further $24 million to states and territories to fund resilience programs since the outbreak began. But Green Senator Sarah Hanson-Young says more can be done.
13: The biggest impact on our native species is habitat loss. And now they're being hit with bird flu. So the one thing we can control about those two threats is, of course, the destruction of their homes, their habitat. So a moratorium on clearing and bulldozing critical habitat should be the least that we can be doing.
2: Green Senator Sarah Hanson-Young ending Annie Guest's report. The Prime Minister has promised Western Australia will keep its lucrative GST arrangements despite a Productivity Commission report urging the federal government to dump it. Anthony Albanese's pledge has sparked disappointment from other states who are demanding a GST overhaul, setting the stage for a possible showdown on Wednesday at National Cabinet. Here's political reporter Jack Mackay.
14: It's the Goods and Services Tax pledge the Prime Minister is refusing to let up.
15: Well, I've said it multiple times. I've signed people's body parts, for goodness sake. You know, I mean, seriously.
14: In 2018, the former coalition government struck a deal with Western Australia to boost the state's share of the GST. It's something Labor has stuck to since coming to office, but a report released earlier this month by the Productivity Commission urged the government to scrap it, warning it's cost the budget billions more than anticipated and is worsening inequality between states.
16: I've called it the worst public policy decision in the 21st century so far.
14: Saul Eslake is an independent economist who's a critic of the 2018 deal and wants it reversed. He's hardly surprised, though, the government is refusing to.
16: Since becoming Prime Minister, Mr Albanese's approach has essentially been what Western Australia wants, Western Australia gets.
14: Anthony Albanese visited the resources-rich state on Monday, where he gave this guarantee.
15: There will be no change to WA's GST arrangements whilst I'm Prime Minister.
14: Dismissing the Productivity Commission's report and standing by the WA deal.
15: Those additional payments have not come from states and territories, they've come from the Commonwealth. I'm comfortable with that.
14: The WA Premier, Roger Cook, is unsurprisingly pleased with the PM's pledge.
17: Look, I think every Western Australian is both relieved and pleased to hear the words from the Prime Minister today. You don't come to Western Australia on 45 occasions without appreciating that the Western Australian economy is driving the national economy.
14: Other states, however, aren't so happy.
18: What the Prime Minister said today about Western Australia being recognised for its resources can equally be applied to Queensland, because we're a resources state.
14: David Janetsky is the Treasurer of Queensland.
18: I do have concerns that the inequity of the GST distribution, the consistent cost shifting from the federal government to the state government, is threatening the integrity of the Federation.
14: Victoria, Tasmania and the Northern Territory have also reiterated they want a change-up to the GST carve-up, paving the way for a potential collision course when the Prime Minister meets with state leaders at National Cabinet later this week.
2: Jack Mackay reporting. Briefly in finance, Wall Street stocks have drifted to a mixed close, with tech stocks leading the way down amid continuing concerns about the market frenzy surrounding artificial intelligence. Oil is lower. The global benchmark Brent crude is trading at $92.06 US a barrel. And the Australian dollar is also lower. It's buying 71.5 US cents. That's AM for today. I'm Rachel Mealy. It's 8:30.
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21: Yes, tap into your inner Michelangelo, sir, or your Picasso, or your Rembrandt, or painting by numbers. Whatever you want to do, really, get ready. Get your entry ready for the Bundaberg Art Prize, because there's a really great first prize for getting involved. So see how you get your hands on the loot very soon. Bundy Art Prize 2026. But before that, let's get the latest from the newsroom with Nikki Sabello. Nikki, Bundaberg, a phytocapping success story.
22: A CQ University researcher has spent 6 months with the Bundaberg Regional Council's waste management team to immerse himself in the real-world application of phytocapping. The technology uses soil and plants to cover former landfill sites to protect groundwater, as opposed to traditional methods such as clay and plastic. Nadun Balaki looked at 7 years of data from the trial at Quinaba to show its success. He hopes it can be used to help increase the use of phytocapping technology.
23: We don't have numbers. We don't have measured figures to prove regulatory authorities this phytocapping is giving the same results similar to other expensive capping materials.
21: And Nikki, Bundaberg police involved in a North Queensland drug bust.
22: A North Queensland man's due to appear in court today, accused of trying to smuggle more than $1 million worth of contraband into the Townsville Correctional Centre. Prison officers downed a drone in May, which was allegedly loaded with methamphetamine, GBL, prescription drugs, syringes, a mobile phone and a SIM card. The joint police operation included officers from the Bundaberg Criminal Investigation Branch. The 47-year-old is facing several charges, including drug trafficking.
21: And Nikki, intersection upgrades on a major Bundaberg road, they've been completed.
22: The Department of Transport says the upgrade to the Goodwood Road and McCarthy Road intersection at Thabeeban will improve safety and traffic flow. The work included installing new traffic signals and pedestrian crossings and improved lighting.
21: And a Bundaberg strawberry grower is celebrating 25 years of local operations.
22: Triple S Strawberries is inviting people to take part in an attempt on two world records next month for the most people picking strawberries at one time and also for the most fruit eaten in 1 minute. Co-owner Gina Dang says strawberries have been part of the family's life for more than 25 years.
0: We want to create something that celebrate farmers, something that celebrate communities, something that celebrate families, and something people will remember for years to come.
22: The Bundaberg Mayor Helen Blackburn says the records will broaden the region's exposure.
1: The judges are coming from London, from the Guinness World Records, to adjudicate the entire competition. So this is

0: Just a fabulous thing for our region, great for tourism, but even better for the Bundaberg people. We get to eat the strawberries.
1: And for more local news anytime, head to abc.net.au/widebay.
2: Now, you did well then, Nikki, because meanwhile you were reading the news, I managed to smack my hand on a very sharp wooden thing, and it really hurt.
1: I shouldn't have wanted to laugh.
2: You did well to control yourself there.
1: I've never been close to breaking in the news as I was just then.
2: That was dangerous. It was nearly a severe injury in the studio.
1: Is your finger okay, David?
2: Well, luckily it's not my tennis hand.
1: Okay, so well, thank
2: my tossing the ball. It's okay. Yeah, I think we're okay.
1: Yes,
2: speaking of strawberries, that was interesting. Do you remember that the other day about with the white strawberry? How do you feel about that?
1: I don't know so much about white strawberries, do you? I would have to be forced to try one and for it to be so much better than the original, because they just look like underripe strawberries.
2: They do.
1: Looks like it's grown wrong on the plant. So it's not appealing to me to want to try.
2: Luscious, nothing like a luscious or red strawberry.
1: I feel like that's a part of it.
2: It is. So, you love your cooking, don't you?
1: I do love cooking. Do you cook a lot with
2: strawberries and things here sometimes? Strawberry cake?
1: Sometimes. My son sent me a recipe for strawberry overnight oats, and it's got mashed strawberries through the overnight oats. He's been having that and he loves it. So that's what I've been making with strawberries this week.
2: Beautiful. Strawberry fields forever. Red ones. Thanks, Nikki. Nikki Sabella on ABC Wildbay. What's going on the roads?
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2: Right, let's check in on the roads. We've got Brad taking care of things. Brad, what's the latest out there?
4: We had that early crash around Burram Heads, all cleared up there at Pye Arbor, Burram Heads Road near Gillies Road. It hasn't been too bad around Harvey Bay this morning. A little bit underspeed on Boat Harbour drives through Pye Arbor, Beach Road and Main Street. Maryborough West, generally busy on the Bruce Highway around the Roebuck Zones. A little bit stop start on Ferry Street as you make way through Maryborough around Alice Street and Kent Street. If you ride through Tanana, just near the Bruce Highway. And generally a good run on Childers Road, busy around North Isis and also through South Bingara around the Roebuck Zones. And busy around Bundaberg Central on Borbong Street, Barong Street, Princess Street through Bundaberg East, and also Mount Perry Road and Queen Street inbound through Bundaberg North. I'm Brad from ATN. That's the latest traffic on ABC Wide Bay.
2: Thanks, Brad. On to the weather. We've got to Robert Urbaniak at the Bureau of Meteorology. Robert, could there maybe be a little shower hovering around here and there today?
5: Oh, yeah, we definitely could, especially sort of in the early to mid-afternoon. So, but you're not looking at heavy showers, just like a millimetre or two.
2: Yeah.
5: So that's that. And then the sort of slightly heavier showers will come tomorrow. So that's, you might have heard just then in the little news spiel that the southern inland's getting showers today.
2: Yeah.
5: Well, the trough that's bringing those showers will make its way east, and so by tomorrow will be over Bundaberg around midday.
2: Oh.
5: So expect about 1 to 3 millimetres of rainfall around midday and into late afternoon, early afternoon tomorrow, because of that trough. So, so there's that, and then Thursday, Friday dry, Saturday dry, and then it looks like some showers begin to creep in again on Sunday and Monday. So.
2: Sort of a medium chance of showers today, but a high chance tomorrow. Would that be right to say?
5: Yeah, higher chance tomorrow, look, either way, it's light showers, you know, nothing torrential.
2: Fair enough. What about temperatures today?
5: Yeah, temperatures today, about 24, 25 on the coast and about 26, 27 for the most part inland, except for Kingaroy, colder as always, 24. Then trends through Thursday is things will warm up. So by Thursday, you're looking at about 26 on the coast and 26 to 27 inland. Then things get ever so cooler on the weekend, but not by much. So weekend temperatures, you're looking at 25 on the coast and about 26 inland, which I'd say is pretty good, honestly.
2: It is pretty good indeed. Robert, thanks very much.
5: Thanks, David.
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2: Oh, so much on the way between now and 10 o'clock, including part two of the shuffle, getting a snapshot of the life and times of Gary Dundas, race car mechanic from Biggerton. Kicked off yesterday with Slim Dusty's Lights on the Hill, heavy second selection. Connecting to his school years. Stories to be told there a bit later on. That's the shuffle. Rick Whittle has been spotted. He's in the building for part two this week of How Far Are They Up There? The bizarre, slightly strange quiz. See how you go. Guessing the ages of some well-known people celebrating their birthdays today. See how many points you can score today.

maybe you've never, ever, ever, ever taken part in the music quiz, but you kind of play it in your own little way. Well, today, give it a whirl. Take part, fill up those six lines, and see if you can guess a song from Nancy Sinatra. She's taking part in the music quiz for your chance to become ball number two in the glass jar for the prize draw on Thursday, when it's winner takes it all for that amazing ABC White Bay prize pack. But on the way next, time to do some artwork. Yes, maybe a bit of sculpting, some painting. Oh, not the walls in the house. Like on a canvas, that kind of thing. We're talking about Art Prize. The Bundaberg Art Prize 2026 is about to be unleashed. And there's a really nice cash prize as well. Let's get our hands on it. Find out how next.

0: back on the Chain Gang. That's the Pretenders on ABC One. By all, something really special is arriving in Bundaberg this coming Friday. It's, well, what it's all been building up to, the Bundaberg Art Prize 2026. Organiser Phil Oakley is with me in the studio. Morning, Phil.
1: Good morning, David.
0: Exciting. So it's all been building up to this Friday. We're going to find, is that when we find out who wins?
1: Yes, Friday is when we find out who wins this year's Art Prize.
0: Right. So how's it gone with entries this year?
1: We've got 417 entries, which is pretty good. We're really happy with that.
0: Is that like on par or more or less?
1: It's more than last year, but it's sort of on par with what we've had for the last 8 years. So we're really happy with that.
0: Fantastic.
1: But it's not about the number of entries. It's the quality.
0: Never mind the width, fill the quality. Never mind the quality, fill the width.
1: Now, David. this is family time.
0: Okay. So all of those, those entries, they're from far and wide or?
1: Oh, it's majority Wide Bay.
0: Yeah.
1: Going up to Gympie and down to the Sunshine Coast.
0: Right.
1: We've got a few people. I think we've got two or three from South Australia.
0: Yes.
1: Don't know why South Australia, but they've heard about the Bundaberg Art Prize and want to be part of it.
0: Lovely. So entry-wise, is it mostly, what sort of genres have we got there?
1: Genres, you cannot say what genres because it is just so many different, weird and wonderful, from sort of small little, paintings, ideal paintings, to big abstracts, to massive, great big landscapes. Very, very good photographs this year. Really happy with the quality of photography.
0: Any sculptures?
1: Yep, there's about 60-odd 3D works.
0: Right.
1: So there's something for everybody, and I think that's why we love it.
0: So when they do like a sculpture, I mean, are these things sent in, or they just take a picture and say, this is my entry, this is what it looks like? Well, how does that work?
1: No, they literally just rock up. They fill in the entry form.
0: Right.
1: We have no idea what's actually going to turn up.
0: Oh.
1: So we have no idea. People just enter, turn up, and we see what it is, which is great. And it's really good when we do the intake day, which was on Sunday, just to see the wide variety and different things that people have been producing.
0: Yeah. So that was Sunday, was it?
1: Yes, it was, yes.
0: And then what? Then the judging begins?
1: The judging is on Thursday this week. Picking up the judge from the airport on Wednesday, flying her up from Sydney so she can have a look around, and then she's doing judging all day Thursday.
0: So there is just the judge, one judge?
1: There's just one judge.
0: Judge and jury?
1: Yes, she is it. Yeah. She will be the one who makes all the decisions.
0: Great.
1: And it's good to have somebody from outside of the region who doesn't know any of the artists.
0: Sure. So what would be her background then?
1: She's got a background in art curatorship. She's also a journalist that she writes articles for some of the major newspapers.
0: Oh, nice.
1: So she's an arts journalist, come curator. She's worked in San Francisco.
0: Yeah.
1: She's created the Biennale in Sydney. So she's not an artist, but she's got a background in the arts.
0: Must be difficult though to go through all of those interests.
1: Absolutely.
0: How do you weigh up what's better than another?
1: It's all very subjective.
0: Sure.
1: The cream generally comes to the top.
0: Absolutely.
1: But it's a subjective matter, but by and large our judges have been really, really strong.
0: Sure. So is there one overall winner and then loads of different categories?
1: There's four different categories.
0: Right.
1: Easel works, works on paper, 3D works, and photography and video.
0: Yeah.
1: But then there's the overall $10,000 first prize, which is really what people are
0: aiming
1: for.
0: Yeah.
1: But it's a nice surprise when the person wins, and nobody else is really disappointed when they don't win.
0: Sure. So the one that won it last year, could they enter this year? Or is there any rules?
1: There's no real rules. We've not had two second-time winners.
0: Yeah.
1: So we will see. Hopefully we might get a male this year, because I think we've had seven female winners.
0: Is that right?
1: But yes.
0: Oh,
1: which is, we probably won't, but...
0: What, the balance of entries, is that more females or...?
1: I think it probably is, yes.
0: Yeah. Okay. Interesting.
1: It just seems to be the way that the art world works.
0: Yeah. And can it be a real big boost to someone's career to win this?
1: I think it's a boost to their career and also their confidence. A lot of people they enter, they're a bit unsure, they don't really know, they've never entered a prize before, and sometimes they do actually win one of the prizes.
0: Right.
1: And it's a good boost to their confidence to say, I can do this, I can create art.
0: Very good.
1: And keep it going.
0: So we can see all these entries this coming Friday.
1: Yeah, Friday is the opening night.
0: Fabulous.
1: It's a ticketed event. It's $25 a a ticket, which includes food and drinks.
0: Still tickets available for that?
1: There's still some tickets available. Yeah. You can get them either go to our website, bundaberg.com.au, or you could probably get them directly from Austix if you just went to Austix.
0: Sure. If you miss out on that, still a chance to see them?
1: Absolutely. It's on for the whole of the next week.
0: Great.
1: Saturday through to the following Sunday. Yeah. Exhibition closes...

0: at about 1 o'clock the following Sunday. Yeah. So,
1: and where is it?
0: It's out at the main pavilion in the recreational precinct, or the showgrounds, or where Agro Trends is.
1: Where?
0: Depends on what you want to call it.
1: So in Bundaberg, where Agro Trend used to be.
0: Yes.
1: Main pavilion, showgrounds, the old showgrounds.
0: Yes. So, you know, it's going to be good fun.
1: Yeah.
0: And, you know, hopefully lots of people will come along and enjoy it.
1: Yes.
0: And if you haven't entered this year, you can have a look around and say, well, maybe I could do this next year and enter next year.
1: Yeah, maybe get inspired.
0: Hopefully. I think people do get inspired.
1: Look at some of those and think, I could do a lot better than that with my painting by numbers, for example.
0: Yes, you could. No paint by numbers allowed.
1: Okay, so opening night Friday, $25 a ticket if you still want to get involved. Otherwise, you've got a whole week to see all the wonderful gallery next week. Fantastic.
0: Absolutely.
1: Here's to a great event, to organiser of Bundaberg Art Prize. Phil, thanks very much. Phil Oakley.
0: Okay, thank you, David.
1: On ABC Waibay, it's 11 to 9.
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1: Pack your bags. Jackie Kelly has been chatting with locals about their favourite holiday destination, whether it's walking in the woods, saying hello to a seal, or a selfie with Elvis, or maybe having a cup of tea with long-lost family. The challenge? Well, by the end of the chat, they need to convince you to pack your bags and go. So where are we heading today, Jackie?
6: Pack your bags. Where's your favourite holiday destination?
7: Skelling is probably one of my favourite holiday destinations because I do have family there, so it makes it, you know, special for me to go and visit. And just because it's so far away, every time I get there, it almost feels like a different world. You get there by a ferry, it just feels like its own magical, special little place. It doesn't feel connected to anything. Of course, all of the food on the island is very Dutch and their ways of living and things like that, but it does feel like its own place, and that's why it's probably one of my favourite. Well, I've only been there 2 times in winter, so I've never seen the island in summer, which is its usual peak tourist time. But I love it in winter because it's just so peaceful and calm, and you can really see how these people live their lives on the island, running the small businesses in the little town, and the natural side of it all is so beautiful, and the beaches are stunning, and there's lots of wildlife everywhere that you can see, and it's just a different travel destination because it's not touristy at all. The highlight of my trip was honestly probably doing a lot of the walking tracks around the island. There's lots of seals, lots of birds, lots and lots of different sort of wildlife and things that you can spot out along the way, just all around the place. There was this one lookout that was so beautiful, and you could stand up there and almost see the whole town and all the surrounding beaches and the marina with all the boats, and you could see everything from this one point. Brondatus Lighthouse is very iconic. It's a special landmark to West Skelling. Is there a hidden gem you'd recommend? Well, I think almost driving out a little bit from where the coast is and like seeing all the houses and the little farms and windmills and all of that kind of thing was really cool. And let's just say that you haven't truly experienced a Skelling until you've gone for a cold dip in the middle of winter.
6: Now, Skelling is found in the Netherlands, and it will take you 24 hours plus to fly from Brisbane to Amsterdam. Once you get there, you then need to catch a train to Harlingen, which will take you about 2.5 hours. From there, you need to catch the ferry. Now, you can take the slow ferry, which will take about 2 hours. We can catch a fast one, which will take about 50 minutes. Terschelling is one of 5 islands that you can visit in the Netherlands. Terschelling is a long, skinny island, about 30 kilometres long, but only 4.5 kilometres wide. And it roughly has around 4,900 permanent residents. And 80% of the island is nature. Dunes, beaches, forests, salt marshes and heathlands. Bicycle is the king on Tiskelling, with around 70 kilometres of dedicated cycle paths. At low tide, you can see the exposed mudflats and sandbanks. They become a feeding ground for huge numbers of migratory birds and resting areas for seals. All right, I'm ready to head to Tiskelling. Now, it almost sounds like it could be the Dutch version of a Queensland island holiday, except for the temperature, the bikes, the lighthouse, the North Sea winds, and the ferry to get there. But anyway, I'm ready to go. Send me off to Tiskelling.
1: There you go, she's off. Fare thee well, Jackie. Another destination added to the travel wish list on Pack Your Bags. Thanks to our guest Charlotte for sharing her holiday memories from Tiskelling in the Netherlands. Where will we end up next week? Who knows? Keep your suitcase handy.
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1: Yes, thank you for that nice little pause there. Australia's main music charts have announced a ban on AI-generated music to start this week. The Australian Recording Industry Association says that wholly AI-generated tracks will not be eligible for the ARIA charts. It follows an AI-generated track, Josh Fowers' cover of Madonna's Like a Prayer, becoming the most played song on Australian radio when it went to number 4 on the ARIA charts.
12: When you call my name, it's like a little prayer. I'm down on my knees.
13: I wanna take
1: In the house. Josh Fowers' cover of Madonna's Like a Prayer. Recordings using AI in a supporting role will remain eligible for the ARIA charts, so you can use it in a supporting role. To reporter Liz Gwynn explains how the decision came about.
14: There's been a lot of discussion in the past few weeks about what impact AI-generated music is actually having on the industry. And a big part of the reason why is because a song that was produced with AI technology actually made the top number one on Australian radio, or was most played on Australian radio, but it also became number 4 twice on the ARIA chart. So there's been a lot of talk about this and whether or not it should be allowed. And the Recording Industry Association has just come out and said that it will ban songs that are mostly or entirely made using AI technology from the ARIA charts, and that ban will come into effect on Friday. So it's saying that it will still allow recordings that are, you know, made or assisted with AI technology, but they need to be sure that it is mostly human made. Now, as I said, that this will come in on Friday, and it will actually bring Australia in line with the global industry as well on this. And an ARIA spokesperson has told the ABC that these rules will likely disqualify music that where there are lead vocals or also key instrumentals that are AI generated. So they're actually calling on people who are tasked with promoting artists in Australia, and also tasked with that decision of what songs make the radio, to actually promote human artistry. It's really timely as well, James, because there's a lot of discussion at the moment with the creative industry and also AI companies who are being accused of actually building their technology using copyrighted material without artist permission. So I'm sure there are a lot more discussions to be had as AI technology evolves, just to make sure that we do safeguard our Australian music artists.
1: There you go. Interesting. Curbing the power of AI slightly when it comes to the ARIA charts. This is ABC YMA. That was a reporter Liz Gwynn with that report. On the way next, it's the news. Next hour, how far are they up there? The shuffle, the quiz and more. Oh, I'm hooked on this feeling.

0: DJ Thomas, Hooked on a Feeling. You could get hooked on the prize pack in the next hour if you get your ball in the glass jar. Time now, though, for the news. It is 9 o'clock.
1: ABC News, good morning. I'm Kira Jones. A man is recovering in hospital after an overnight stabbing on Brisbane's Bayside. Ned Hammond reports.
2: Police allege a group of armed people broke into a home on Albatross Street in Victoria Point at about 1:30 this morning. A 46-year-old male resident confronted them and was stabbed multiple times before the suspects ran away. The victim was taken to the Princess Alexandra Hospital in a critical but stable condition. Investigations are underway to determine whether it was a targeted attack. Anyone with information or vision from the area has been urged to contact police.
1: A man is due to face court today, charged over $1 million prison smuggling plot in North Queensland. A drone allegedly loaded with illicit drugs, syringes, a mobile phone and other items was intercepted at the Townsville Correctional Centre in May. The 47-year-old is facing several offences, including drug trafficking. The Prime Minister will use a speech to business leaders to detail proposed national standards for AI data centres. Political reporter Lexi Junawick reports.
3: Anthony Albanese will tell a business council dinner tonight that legislated national standards for new large data centres will focus on energy and water and location. Under the proposed rules, facilities will have to avoid locations near homes, schools and prime agricultural land for potential housing sites. They must also minimise community impacts and be appropriate for their size, function and infrastructure requirements. Mr Albanese will seek agreement on the proposed standards at a meeting of National Cabinet tomorrow, but Queensland and the NT have already raised concerns about the standards.
1: Australia has recorded more than 500 cases of the bacterial disease diphtheria, but health experts warn infections are going undetected. Paige Coburn reports.
4: Australia is currently experiencing the largest diphtheria outbreak since records began. The infection is highly contagious and currently most prevalent in the Northern Territory and Western Australia. While cases have slowed since the peak in May, Dr. Megan Campbell from the National Aboriginal Community Controlled Health Organisation said some cases might be undetected.
5: We're also mindful that testing rates have not been consistently high.
4: The federal government has rolled out a $13 million package to control the outbreak.
1: Overseas, a trade war is escalating between the United States and Canada. Emily Grimens has more from Washington.
6: US President Donald Trump is threatening to increase tariffs on Canadian vehicles, car parts and steel to 50%.

0: The end of life are typically covered with clay or plastic, but PhytoCap technology uses soil implants to achieve the same results. Despite being trialled in Australia since 2011, take-up has been slow. Griffith University senior lecturer Ruby Michael says more data will help break barriers to using the method.
1: The technology has proven itself to be equal in terms of its engineering performance, but then it has these additional benefits that other technologies just don't have.
0: Researchers have applied for a three-year program to update industry standards and encourage more landfill operators to take up the technology.
2: Queensland's weather, scattered to widespread showers, periods of rain and isolated thunderstorms inland for southern and central Queensland. Possible severe thunderstorms with damaging wind gusts and heavy rainfall in the southern interior. Isolated showers for eastern districts and in the northwest, mostly fine elsewhere. Cairns, a top of 29 degrees. Townsville and Rockhampton, a top of 28. Mackay, Bundaberg and Mount Isa, 25. Toowoomba, 23. Partly cloudy in the southeast. Brisbane, the slight chance of a shower, a top of 26 degrees. Ipswich heading to a top of 27. Logan and the Gold Coast, 25. The Sunshine Coast, a top of 24. Looking ahead, scattered showers in the southeast tomorrow. ABC News.
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5: So today for the Wide Bay Alberta, we're in for a partly cloudy day. Medium chance of showers most likely in the late morning and afternoon. Light winds becoming northeasterly 15 to 20 kilometres per hour as the day goes along. Then becoming light in the evening. Maximum temperatures in the mid to high 20s. Tomorrow's outlook partly cloudy. Watch out for fog in the early morning. High chance of showers in the morning and afternoon. And temperatures tomorrow reaching the low to high 20s. On the way in this hour, Rick Whittle not far off with How Far Are They Up There? He'll be firing those questions at us. 3 points if you guess the age of someone hopefully well-known absolutely correctly. 1 point if you get within 3 years either side. And see how many points you can score. They're often older than you think. That's How Far Are They Up There? We've got the shuffle into part two as we catch up with Gary Dundas this week, race car mechanic from Biggerton. Kicked off with Slim Dusty yesterday, Lights on the Hill. Memories for him as a young kid. Go to his school years today, getting a snapshot of his life. That's what the shuffle's all about. And then we have the music quiz before that. We need to get that second ball in the glass jar. Prize draw takes place on Thursday. So you win today, you get your ball in the glass jar. Thursday, those balls are shaken by Harry and a winning ball's plucked out. And you can win the book this week that was part of Authors Talk last week. It's going to be a great read for either for you or maybe someone that you know who enjoys a good read. Called The Gardens by Emma Babington. What is hiding beneath the surface? It might well look idyllic, but the secrets found there are deadly. It's a thriller. As is the fridge magnet with a torch. Always find that light bulb. Whack it on the fridge, you know where it is. And if you're into your gardening, there's the latest edition of Organic Gardener magazine. All of that can be won. Yes, all of that is winner takes it all on Thursday. Today, to get your ball in the glass jar, can you tell me the title of a song by this lady?
6: These boots are made for walking, and that's just what they'll do.
5: And of course, that was a big hit.
6: One of these days,
5: these boots are made for walking. Nancy Sinatra. Elder daughter of Frank Sinatra and Nancy Barbato Sinatra. Great success she had in Australia. 11 top 20 hit singles. This would have been one of them.

So she had two number ones, or not sure what happened to her voice there. It suddenly broke. Oh, that's not her, is it? That's the one she's singing with. Anyway, here's an instrumental part from one of her hit singles. Which one is this? What's that called? Some very frenetic harmonica. Where does that take you to? Where does that frenetic harmonica take you to? Would you like a multiple choice? Yep, I think you would. So here we go. A, B, or C. And

And one of these I'm going to read out is absolutely the correct answer, surprisingly enough. So, is it A, you only live twice? Is it B, Sugartown? Or is it C, Jackson? Right, it's one of those. You only live twice, Sugartown or Jackson. All you have to do is figure out which one of those it is. It's as easy as that. Yeah, we don't want to make it too difficult. The old music quiz. We're going to get your ball, that glass jar, for the prize draw on Thursday. 1-300-221-001. The number you'll need in about half an hour. On the way next, though, dressed in Ghostbuster-style outfits and armed with gear, a group of scientists are on the hunt in Queensland. What are they looking for? Find out next.

0: can't stop this thing we started. Where's the break? Brian Adams. It's 14 minutes past nine. This is ABC Wibay. Well dressed in Ghostbuster style outfits and armed with gear, a group of scientists are on the hunt in Queensland. What for? Well, for an ancient and peculiar creature. They've dubbed the vegan Dracula. I was going to say Rick Whittle for a second there. No, not Rick Whittle. For an ancient and peculiar creature, they've dubbed the vegan Dracula fish. Here's Jessica Ross with more.
1: Griffith University ecologist Dr. Luke Carpenter-Bundhu and Queensland's Environment Department's principal scientist David Moffat are getting dressed up. They're pulling on full-length khaki-coloured overalls with built-in gumboots, known as waders. The university researcher is also rocking an electrofishing backpack and wielding a long yellow rod with a scoop on the end.
2: You weren't wrong about the Ghostbusters vibe.
3: It's very Ghostbusters.
1: They are on the hunt for something creepy, but very much alive. We're standing underneath the Bruce Highway on the Sunshine Coast, on the banks of Coochin Creek, where they have discovered this so-called vegan Dracula fish before. But Dr. Carpenter-Bundhu's first encounter was in a more tranquil setting on Gari back in 2022.
3: I was surveying the impacts of the wildfires all throughout Gari, and we chanced upon some weird-looking fish that originally we thought, oh, no, they're just eels, and then we said, oh, no, they have seven gills. Hang on a second, that's a lamprey. What are they doing here? And it just wasn't something that we were expecting. I'm pretty confident my knowledge of fish on the island. Went back and consulted the literature, and it turns out that's something new. Nobody knew they were there.
1: The official name is the Australian brook lamprey.
3: Lamprey species, there's about 50 of them throughout the planet, and most of them are parasitic. They suck onto the side of a fish and either eat some flesh or drink some blood. These guys are non-parasitic, so they're kind of like a vegan Dracula. And we're thinking we may actually have three vegan Dracula in Queensland, not one.
4: About 100 millimetres total length, and when they are adults, they actually shrink down to a size of maybe 70 or 80 millimetres in size. So they're one of the smallest lampreys in the world.
1: State government scientist David Moffat first spotted the lampreys more than two decades ago.
4: Up on the Noosa River catchment, we came across a couple of these lampreys. Discussing it with some of the world experts, they suggested that they were just vagrants from down south, from the population of another species that we have in Australia, in Victoria and New South Wales. We kept finding these things just on and off for 8 years, and it was fairly obvious then that there was a resident population, and they looked quite different as well. So we eventually found where the motherlode of those species was in southeast Queensland and determined they're certainly not vagrants from down south.
1: Mr. Moffat has teamed up with Dr. Carpenter-Bundhu to concentrate search efforts for the species listed as endangered.
4: These animals aren't necessarily in remote locations. They're just very cryptic. They're very hard to see. Without sampling every little stream, it's hard to know exactly where they exist. And we're at the risk of silent extinctions, where we have things go extinct that we didn't even know were existing.
1: Since joining forces, they've now discovered two other yet-to-be-named species that are slightly smaller than the Australian brook lamprey.
5: There's one. And there's another behind me.
1: They recently received a state government grant, which they'll use to travel to Gari and other Queensland sites so they can gain a better understanding of the fish's population and range.
3: It's very rare to come across a new population or a new species, and it's great to have funding to go support further research into that.
1: Understanding their biology could even help us understand our own. They are living fossils.
3: We parted off from them about 485 million years ago, and then from roughly 150 million years to about now, that's pretty much what lamprey has existed as. To put that in context, humans have only been around, modern humans, have only been around for about 300,000 years. So they're a very ancient species. They're used as a model organism for a lot of research. These things haven't been tinkered with by evolution for the same amount of time that we have, for example. This is an essential blueprint of how to make a vertebrate, and so anything we find with them, we may be able to apply to more sophisticated organisms like, say, humans.
2: Whoa.
1: Back under the Bruce Highway, they caught an eel.
3: He'll come back.
1: But the expedition proved unsuccessful for lampreys this time. Perhaps that's not too surprising, given these fascinating fish did a decent job at hiding for so long.
3: Lampreys actually existed before and after dinosaurs. They've continued on, so they're clearly a very successful design.
0: Oh, fascinating that piece came from the Story Stream on the ABC Listen app, which you can always download to hear bite-sized tales from right across Australia at any time. That was all about the ancient and peculiar creature they've dubbed the vegan Dracula fish. Well, we've got another ancient and peculiar creature on the way very soon. Rick Whittle.
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0: Oh, a text has flooded in on the text line. It's from Mike from Deland. Text line 0487 993 222. We can always have your say. Mike from Deland is not impressed about phytocapping, it would appear. We heard about phytocapping earlier. Well, when they are no longer needed, legislation says that landfill sites must be covered up, normally with clay or plastic, but for the past 20 years, a new technology, phytocapping, has been trialled across the country that is not only efficient, but is better for the environment, more economical, and looks better too. We heard the report on that earlier, but Mike from Deland, not impressed at all. Mike says, phytocapping, a case of everything old is new again, or just letting nature take its course. Technology? What technology? Planting trees in the ground and letting nature go for it. Thanks for that. Mike from Deland on the text line 0487 993 222. How far are they up there is next.

0: New single, that is, from Bruno Mars. I just might. Bruno Mars, stage name of Peter Gene Hernandez. American singer-songwriter, multi-instrumentalist, producer and dancer, born and raised in Hawaii. Bruno Mars, you know, he's won 14 Grammy Awards. Four, no, 16 Grammy Awards. He just got another two. 16 Grammy Awards, and he's sold over 50... He's had over 57 billion streams on Spotify. 57 billion streams on... That's extraordinary. Written by Bruno Mars, that was. I Just Might, it's from his fourth album called The Romantic, that was released in February of this year. I Just Might. Bruno Mars on ABC Y Bay. Here we go. Hold tight. How far are they up there? Rick Whittle is Quizmaster Extraordinaire. See how you score. We'll compare scores at the end. 3 points if you guess the age of someone celebrating their birthday today. Absolutely spot on. 1 point if you're within 3 years either side. Here goes.
1: How far are they up there? How far are they up there? How far are they up there? Quiz.
0: And with the latest instalment, it's Rick Whittle.
2: It's nice to have your company, Dave.
0: Yeah. I didn't put your mic on there for your singing, did I? That last little part to get in?
2: I reckon it was done deliberately, Dave.
0: Perhaps it was,
2: You're trying to phase me out.
0: Getting back on yesterday's score when you had a couple of points more than me, as far as I remember.
2: And you know what, Dave? I don't blame you either had to listen to me. Yeah. Dave, we've got an interesting day today because sometimes we scratch around for people in the music industry. Yeah. Some people are having a birthday, some aren't. Well,
0: No scratching today.
2: No scratching. We've got three celebrities joining us from the music industry. Mm-hmm. Let's start off with this man. He's featured a few times over the years. He's part of a pretty popular group.
0: That's got to be Kiss, Rick.
2: That is Kiss. We're talking about Gene Simmons and Dave.
0: Gene Simmons, that's his name.
2: You love your trivia. That's their biggest hit ever in Australia, going back to 1979.
0: Wow.
2: I Was Made for Loving You.
0: Yeah.
2: Other big hits include Rock and Roll All Night, Sure Know Something, lots of other ones. Dave, were they one of your big hits, were they? Did you like
0: That was,
2: Kiss?
0: Song was all right. That was all, that's like, a, for me, like kind of a one-hit wonder. Was there any others that were special?
2: They had about five-hit wonders, didn't they? That was it. They went wherever they go.
0: Right. Yeah, not really my cup of tea, so to speak.
2: I think I've told you the story many times, Dave. They came to Melbourne many years ago, performed at one of the big football ovals. On that same night, James Taylor came to town.
0: Wow.
2: And he performed you know, in a nice, intimate way. And I was thinking, yeah, James Taylor with that beautiful music, great voice. Mm-hmm. And on the other side of town, you had this theatrics of Kiss.
0: Yeah.
2: And that's all you could say about them.
0: That's variety for you.
2: But let's give them their due, Dave. They sold lots and lots of records. Hit the charts for many, many years.
0: They sold more than we have.
2: Exactly. Made more money too, probably in one day, than we've made, Dave. Gene Simmons is the bass guitarist and co-founder. How old is he today, please?
0: Gene Simmons is today 79.
2: Dave, we're going to give you a point there because he is 77 today.
0: Well done. One to me.
2: Now, this man, I've got a sneaking suspicion he could be one of your favourites.
0: Yes, he's made some good songs over the years. Elvis Costello.
2: Elvis Costello. That particular song, Veronica, was co-written with Paul McCartney.
0: That's right. Yeah.
2: He's had some big hits, including Watching the Detectives.
0: Good song.
2: The Attractions, My Aim Is True.
0: Oliver's Army.
2: Whoa, the list goes on and
0: Pump
2: on.
0: Pump It Up.
2: And tell me who he's married to, Dave.
0: What a Good Year for the Roses.
2: Dave?
0: That one as well.
2: Tell me who he's married to.
0: He's married to Diana Krall.
2: Can't beat you, Dave. Well done.
0: Can't beat me. Do I get 25 points for that?
2: No, we'll give you three extra ones, Dave. They have extra.
0: Oh, really? I might need those, right? Okay. In brackets, three extra points.
2: A little bit of trivia. They've got twins, Dave. Elvis is celebrating a birthday. Born in London, England.
0: Yeah.
2: How old is he today, Dave?
0: All right. Elvis Costello, where would he be at on the Richter scale?
2: Yes.
0: I'll go for he is 72.
2: David, it was worth the wait.

0: On behalf of staff and management, it seems like such a long time ago that you had one of these. Oh, give another belt there, Dave.
1: Yeah, belt.
0: Elvis Costello celebrating a birthday today, 72 years of age.
1: 4-0 to me.
0: While we're having a bit of fun, Dave, this man had a big hit going back to 1992.
2: Oh, you can tell my lips, tell my fingertips, they won't be reaching out for you no more.
1: Don't break his heart, he's achy, break heart. That's Billy Ray Cyrus.
0: Billy Ray is having a birthday today, country music singer. That was his biggest selling single in Australia back in 1992, Achy Breaky Heart, yep. Dave. Gee, he got a bit of airplay out of that song, didn't he?
1: Yeah, he did. One hit wonder really as well for him, wasn't it?
0: Became a two wonder. Yeah. He made a lot of money, didn't he?
1: He did all right. More than we made.
0: Oh, Dave, don't remind us, please. Yeah. Oh, more shackles than we make.
1: More shackles.
0: David, he's celebrating a birthday today, and of course his daughter is Miley Cyrus.
1: She's probably made more shackles than he has.
0: And more than us again. Let's keep mentioning that, Dave. Billy is having a birthday. Born in Kentucky. How old is he today, Dave?
1: Well, that's an interesting one, isn't it?
0: Oh, it certainly is. That's really what I'm asking
1: interesting question that you ask, Rick.
0: Yes.
1: Funny you should ask that.
0: Now, please, give it some thought, Dave.
1: I'm trying to give it some thought.
0: Yes.
1: I reckon Billy Ray Cyrus could be somewhere in the region of 69.
0: Dave, we're not going to give you a point, unfortunately.
1: You're not.
0: He's only 65.
1: Oh,
0: only 65.
1: Only 1 year out of getting a point, so it's not too bad.
0: Well, that's enough not to get a point, though, Dave.
1: 4-1 it is.
0: Okay, look, I had to stretch and see who's having a birthday today, Dave, and
1: It's good for you, Rick.
0: Having a birthday. Happy birthday to you. Hope it's a nice day. Now, some of these movies you may remember. Mm-hmm. Fatal Attraction.
1: Yeah.
0: Patriotic Games. Mm-hmm. Clear and Present Danger. The reason I mention those movies, Mike Douglas was in a few of those.
1: Michael Douglas, the son of Kirk Douglas.
0: Yes, but David, it's not anything to do with Michael. The lady who was in some of those movies include Anne Archer. Now concentrate, please.
1: The well-known Anne Archer.
0: That's the one. That's why I had to mention those movies. She was also in Harrison Ford's Patriotic Games. Yeah. Startling-looking lady born in Los Angeles, California, celebrating a birthday today. Getting on a bit, Dave.
1: Is she?
0: Let's give her due. Having a birthday. How old is Anne Archer today, Dave?
1: Right. So she was in Fatal Attraction.
0: Yes.
1: Any idea what part she played in that?
0: She was the wife of Michael Douglas.
1: Was she the wife of
0: Michael Douglas? She was the wife. She wasn't the one that...
1: Not the one that he had the Fatal Attraction with.
0: No. Well done, Dave. Now we've got you thinking.
1: Yeah.
0: Had reddish coloured hair. Still has, probably.
1: Okay. Interesting. So...
0: Yes.
1: She of reddish coloured hair is today 74.
0: Dave, not all that far off the mark, but you're not getting a point. She's 79.
1: Oh, not quite. Okay, never mind. Well, lucky I got that four-pointer. That was very useful in the end. Final score, Rick Whittle. 4 points to me, 2 to you. The winner today, Rick, is
0: you. Well done, Dave.
3: How far are they up there? How far are they up there? How far are they up there? Quiz.
1: Oh, I enjoyed that one. Hopefully it went well for you as well, and you scored just as many points, if not more, and you did well. Well done to you. Well, just arrived as the updated forecast for the White Bad Bonnet for today from the Bureau of Meteorology. It says that today we're in for a partly cloudy day. There's a slight chance of a shower, becoming less likely though by the late afternoon and evening. Winds northeasterly, 15 to 20 kilometres per hour, becoming light in the evening. Maximum temperatures in the mid to higher 20s. Tomorrow's outlook, partly cloudy. Watch out for fog in the early morning. High chance of showers in the morning and afternoon. And those winds about the same as today. Temperatures reaching the low to high 20s. Thursday's outlook, mostly sunny. Slight chance of a shower along the coastal fringe in the afternoon and evening. Not much chance of rain elsewhere. Winds picking up a little bit more, becoming southeasterly, 15 to 25 kilometres per hour during the morning. So a bit more blowy on Thursday. Temperatures reaching the low to high 20s. And then on Friday, partly cloudy. Watch out for morning fog there. Slight chance of a shower along the coastal fringe in the morning and afternoon. Winds dropping back a bit. Southeasterly 15 to 20 on Friday. And temperatures reaching the low to high 20s. That's how the weather looks for today and the coming days from the Bureau of Meteorology.
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Apocryphal on the way soon. The part two, the shuffle with the Gary Dundas race car mechanic from Biggerton. He kicked off with a Slim Dusty Lights on the Hill yesterday. We'll have his second selection and story on the way very soon. But before that, we need to get the second ball in the glass jar. Wayne from Maribor leapt in yesterday. Who will join him today? Today, the music quiz stars, lovely Nancy Sinatra.

dum-dooby-dum, dooby-dum. Right, that was her big hit single. This one did pretty well as well. In fact, all up in Australia, she had 11 top 20 hit singles. That included two numero unos. So I've dragged out an instrumental part from one of her hit singles. Which one is this? All right, what is that called? Your three options are as follows. Is it A, You Only Live Twice? B, Sugartown? Or C, Jackson? All right, pick up on one of those. Take that to harmonica to other places. Get to the chorus. Don't bore us. Get to the chorus and come up with the answer. Give me a call on 1-300-221-001. I've got six free lines. Let's see if we can fill them all up and make it an exciting adventure for Randy, the random selection button. 1-300-221-001. Is it You Only Live Twice, Sugartown or Jackson? The lines are open right now as we listen to Birthday Boy Elvis Costello, 72.

0: Elvis Costello, watching the detective. Elvis Costello, 72 today. It's quiz time.
1: These boots are made for walking.
0: Oh, they are.
1: And that's just what they'll do.
0: They will.
1: One of these days, these boots are gonna walk all over you.
0: Nancy Sinatra, in the music quiz.
1: Strawberries, cherries.
0: Oh, they don't make them like this anymore.
1: Angels kissing spring. My summer wine.
0: She was a hit machine, really. Did really well. 11 top 20 hit singers in Australia, well loved here. But can you tell me the title of this Nancy hit? Your three options are A, You Only Live Twice, B, Sugar Town, or C, Jackson. 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
0: And it's quiz time. Please.

0: Someone's got to win that fabulous prize pack on Thursday with the latest edition of Organic Gardener magazine, the fridge magnet with a torch, and the book that was part of Author's Talk last week called The Gardens by Emma Babington. What is hiding beneath the surface? It might well look idyllic, but the secrets buried there are deadly. It's a thriller. All right, so we got to... Oh, look at that. Lovely. We've got a full board of calls all lit up, raring to go. Who's in there today? There's Joe from Horsecat. There's James in Monto, Mike in DeLand, Lois in Pyalba, Wazza in Barmets, and Sharon in Bundaberg. Randy, take us someplace. Where are we going? As they race off into the distance, there's Lois fast out from Pyalba. Here comes Sharon from Bundaberg, James in Monto. But getting up in front as it shuffles into place, and it's Lois in Pyalba. Hi, Lois.
1: Hello, hello. How are you?
0: Oh, how are you doing? Oh, you sound lovely and happy and cheerful today.
1: Oh, I am. I had first time I've ever come in with a competition.
0: No, yeah. Really? Oh, my goodness. First time in, first serve. Lovely stuff. Beautiful.
1: Yes.
0: Why is it taking you this long, Lois? Why is it taking you this long?
1: I keep trying and trying, but I'm always too slow.
0: Oh, really? Oh, there we go. We need more. Six are not enough. We need, I'll tell Harry, we need, can you, I know, 60 lines? 60 lines.
1: Yeah, 60. That'd be great.
0: Yeah, what, Harry says, 60. Harry says, yes, we're going to get 60 free lines.
1: Okay.
0: And see where we go there. So when do you get up to in the Pyalba, Lois?
1: Well, I've only been here a couple of years, so I'm still learning how to get around and all that, but I've got... Right on the water, so that's fine. I'm quite happy with that.
0: Oh, that's beautiful. There you go. Lifestyle of the rich and famous for you then, yeah?
1: Absolutely.
0: So where are you from originally?
1: I'm from Sydney, originally New Zealand, but Sydney, Paddington.
0: Oh, so you gave up the bright lights of Sydney for Pyalba?
1: Yes, I know, yeah.
0: What made you do that?
1: Well, it's too expensive to live in Sydney anymore, and especially where I lived, yeah.
0: Yeah, that's true. Okay, right. Yeah, and too busy as well, isn't it? All the traffic, lights everywhere, and yeah.
1: Yeah, it is, but you do miss it. But, I mean, I've been there 50 years, so, yeah. I mean, it's different.
0: Yeah, do you go back once in a while to...
1: Well, no, I haven't been back for a while yet, but I'm just trying to save up money to go back to New Zealand for a holiday.
0: Oh, that'd be nice. Okay, where are you from in New Zealand originally, then?
1: The very top of the North Island, up

0: It's called Maunganui.
1: Oh, it's quite nice. Quite nice weather up there, isn't it? Like sort of nice.
0: It's very similar to this. They do get the storms and hurricanes and everything else, but no, it's lovely.
1: Is that close to the Bay of Plenty?
0: No, Bay of Islands.
1: Bay of Islands, okay, all right.
0: The far north, way up by 90 Mile Beach. And
1: oh, lovely. Lovely. Yeah. All right, well, I know you've been here for a couple of years, but welcome anyway to the region, and it's good to know you're taking part in the quiz. So, Lois, are you you're a bit of a fan of Nancy Sinatra?
0: Yes, I do. I loved her singing and all that. She was a funny actress, but no, she was okay. Yeah.
1: A funny actress.
0: Well, you know, not really a good actress, I should say.
1: You're right. That wasn't really her thing. She was better with singing. Okay, let's see if we can get you in the glass jar, Lois. Here we go. Here it is. Right, some rather frantic harmonica there. Is it taking us to You Only Live Twice, Sugartown or Jackson?
0: Jackson.
1: Absolute. Look at that. Total confidence. That was totally right as well. Yeah, Jackson. That was a duet, wasn't it? Do you know who she did the duet with?
0: She did it with her father, I think.
1: Maybe she did, but the recording we've got, I think, is with Lee Hazlewood.
0: Lee Hazlewood, that's correct.
1: Reached number 9 on the Australian charts back in 1967. Can you believe it, eh?
0: Is she still alive? I don't know.
1: I think she is. Yeah, she is. Yeah, Harry's giving us the thumbs up. He knows. He's a big Nancy Sinatra fan, and he says, yes, she's still alive and kicking.
0: Well, you'll have to put that in your questions with Rick next time.
1: I could do, yeah. How old do you think she is? Because I actually know how old she is. How old do you think she is?
0: I reckon she'd be in her 80s.
1: Yeah, all right. Well, have a guess. I'll see if you get 3 points or one. Go on.
0: 84.
1: You've gone for 1984. You've locked that in. You know what? You get 1 point, Lois. She's 86.
0: Oh, well, there you go.
1: Well done. How far are they up there?
0: Thank you, David.
1: Lois, you're in the draw for Thursday. Good luck with that.
0: I'll be listening. Thank you.
1: Lovely.
0: Thank you.
1: Good having a chat. Lovely. There we go. Lois in Pyle. One of our newer listeners came all the way from Sydney to listen to us. Right. Okay. Here it is. Nancy Sinatra and Lee Hazlewood with Jackson. That was the song we needed.

0: Nancy Sinatra and Lee Hazelwood Jackson. That was what we needed. Well done to Lois in Pyalba. She joins Wayne in Merriman. That means the glass jar is now half full or half empty, depending on which way you look at it, really. But we'll get that third ball in there tomorrow. Music quiz returns tomorrow. Your chance to run off with that prize pack on Thursday. Let's do the shuffle.
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0: And this week we're enjoying songs and stories from Gary Dundas, race car mechanic from Biggerton. Kicked off yesterday with Slim Dusty, Lights on the Hill. That was from his very early days growing up. Song number two, Gary, what have you chosen today?
2: Song number two, Bonnie Tyler's song, Total Eclipse of the Heart. In Gympie at the Gend, there was a skate land built there, obviously an indoor skating rink, and I went there for my first ever skating experience. I was timid, to say the least, never been on skates, but I had a couple of girls from school at the age of probably 13, 14 that took me under their wing and taught me to skate. But very soon after the first sort of lesson, I felt the wall carpet on the wall at Skatelands and skated straight into it. And at the time, Total Eclipse of the Heart was playing.
0: Right. Well, that was a bit of a painful memory then, wasn't it, really?
2: Yeah, it is. It is.
0: Yeah. So did you become good at it eventually?
2: I did a bit of speed skating towards sort of getting into around 16, 17, did some speed skating and did a little bit of faster stuff. Actually got a little bit better than the first ever attempt. But, yeah, wasn't a professional skater, but certainly got a longer ride on them.
0: Wow, very good, very good. So your school days, where were they?
2: Gympie, 1 mile school, which is across from all the soccer fields and where the mullet keeps used to be by then. They'd been cleared and they made it a big sporting area. So, yeah, 1 mile school on Gympie Road.
0: Did you enjoy your school days?
2: Yeah, loved it. Loved 1 mile school, loved the teachers, loved my life there. It was amazing.
0: What did you really look forward to each day?
2: Science with Mal Stead, year seven science teacher, and Mr. Brady were my, both science, loved it.
0: Yeah. What captured you about science back then? What was it that you really liked?
2: I wouldn't be able to really put my finger on it, David. I just always have had a big fascination for electronics, science and that sort of stuff. I think that was stemming from my father as well. So, yeah, just naturally was in my blood.
0: Chip off the old block.
2: Absolutely.
0: Yeah. And during your school years, did you start to think what you might like to do once you'd left the building?
2: Yeah, I did actually. So my father was actually a telecom technician, but he also did a lot of mechanical work. So he was a self-taught mechanic at the time. And I set my sights on that's what I was going to do, that I was going to do something in the mechanical industry.

0: Song selection number two from Gary Dundas. Race Car Mechanic from Bigger Than Total Eclipse of the Heart, Bonnie Tyler. We'll have his third selection tomorrow on The Shuffle.
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0: There you go. That's Drive Time this afternoon. Morning's not far off with Susan Graham-Ryan. Then it's Conversations. Always fascinating as well. But news is next. Dumb.

0: That's Bachelor Girl with Treat Me Good, featuring Jessica Mauboy. News on the way. I'll catch you tomorrow morning at 6:30. Have a great day.
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0: ABC News, good morning. I'm Kira Jones. Queensland's Youth Justice Minister has dismissed concerns tougher bail laws will overwhelm the state's detention centres. New legislation set to be introduced to Parliament this week will mandate jail for juvenile offenders who commit serious crimes after being released into the community. Advocates warn the system can't cope with increased demand, but Laura Gerber insists the government is putting victims first.
1: They would rather see youth offenders in detention than in their lounge rooms threatening them. We're going to do these strong laws alongside early intervention and rehabilitation to prevent youth offenders from breaching their bail in the first place and alongside the capacity work.
0: Police are searching for a group of people accused of a violent home invasion on Brisbane's Bayside. Officers allege a 46-year-old male resident was stabbed at an address on Albatross Street in Victoria Point at about 1:30 this morning. He was taken to hospital in a critical but stable condition. Anyone with information is being urged to come forward. Overseas, the UK is stepping up its military backing for Ukraine, handing Kyiv the blueprints to build its own long-range missiles. Europe correspondent Catherine Diss reports.
2: The UK Prime Minister Andy Burnham has chosen Ukraine as his first overseas trip as leader, travelling to Kyiv for Ukraine's 35th anniversary of independence and to chair his first Coalition of the Willing meeting. Mr. Burnham promised to hand over confidential information on how to build the long-range Scalp missile, a British French-made weapon that's equivalent to the Storm Shadow. Beside his French and German partners, he pledged to strengthen Kyiv's air defences as the European Union released $10 billion in military aid to do the same.
0: The Bureau of Statistics is chasing up Australians yet to complete this year's census. More than 10 million households have responded to the five-yearly snapshot, which helps guide decisions on healthcare, transport, schools and infrastructure. Census General Manager Jenny Telford says field officers are following up on those yet to submit their forms.
3: We will be starting to send additional reminder letters in the post. You may also get a visit from one of our census field officers. There, we do say that it's really important that you make sure that you're checking the identification card if somebody is knocking on your doors and saying they're from the ABS.
0: Music made by AI will be banned from Australia's official music charts from Friday. Cam Wilson has details.
4: The Australian Recording Industry Association says recordings will now have to be human-made to qualify for its charts. Artists can still use AI as a supporting tool, provided the recording raises no stream or chart manipulation concerns. ARIA can remove tracks, change chart positions, and revoke awards if a recording is ineligible. The change follows controversy over an Australian cover of Madonna's Like a Prayer that used AI-generated vocals and drums that charted in July.
0: Broncos skipper Adam Reynolds says he's open to a move into coaching after injury brought his decorated NRL career to an early end. Ned Hammond reports.
5: A lingering calf problem has denied the 36-year-old Alang Park farewell, with the veteran halfback